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0: Good afternoon, I'm Katie Hamilton with CFAX 1070's news at 5 o'clock. The out-of-control Mount Jaguar fire past two potholes has grown to 35 hectares in size. The same fire was only 2 hectares this morning and is suspected to be human-caused. Fire Information Officer with the Coastal Fire Center, Erica Berg, says there are multiple crews responding.
2: We do have multiple crews responding today with support from aviation resources, including some air tankers. So it's likely that folks in the area will see activity from firefighting aircraft, some increased fire activity due to some warm and dry conditions that we saw over the weekend and that are going to be persisting until about at least tomorrow.
0: Many people are noticing the smell of smoke in the region, and the plume is visible from CFAX 1070 studio here in Esquimalt. Meanwhile, the Department of National Defense will be conducting prescribed burns at Rocky Point in Metchosin. Up to 50 hectares may be burned over 3 to 5 days between tomorrow, September 22nd, and early October, depending on weather and conditions. The controlled burns are designed to reduce wildfire risk, maintain open areas for military training, and protect and restore rare Gary Oak ecosystems. CFE Esquimalt says some smoke will be generated during the prescribed burns. Prime Minister Mark Carney's government has tabled a sweeping bill meant to fast-track approvals for major projects, cut their review times, and create zones of national interest to pre-approve certain types of projects. Transport Minister Stephen McKinnon says this legislation will give our country the tools we need to build more, better, and more efficiently.
3: So through this legislation, we will establish a Transportation Projects Office to coordinate federal permitting processes and help move priority projects forward within a one-year time frame. We will formally designate strategic trade corridors and identify new ways to eliminate bottlenecks and keep goods moving.
0: Bill C-39, the Building Canada Strong Act, is also proposing major changes to collective bargaining, including the use of more federal mediation to get deals done and repair relationships between unions and businesses. BC Attorney General Nikki Sharma says the government has filed a lawsuit against artificial intelligence company OpenAI in California over the mass shooting in Tumbler Ridge. Sharma says the province is seeking accountability from the company and to recover costs associated with the shootings in February, in which 8 victims died. Survivors and witnesses, including pupils and staff at Tumbler Ridge Secondary School, are already privately suing OpenAI. Former BC Conservative leader John Rustad says interim leader Lauren Dirksen has asked him to rejoin the Conservative caucus following Sunday's resignation of Carrie Lynn Finley after less than 4 months in office. Finley's resignation comes amid speculations of a snap election call as early as tomorrow. Rustad says he has not decided yet what he will do.
4: My understanding is that there are high-level conversations going on right now. Of course, we'll see what happens with our new leader in terms of that process, but I do know behind the scenes those conversations are going on, and I suspect they'll be concluded shortly. Obviously, David Eby is planning to drop the writ on Tuesday. I suspect if he doesn't, then he will be removed as leader. So I suspect he will, and I say to David Eby, bring it on.
0: Rustad also says people like former premiers Christy Clark and Gordon Campbell need to, quote, let politics go and realize that their time is over. Fertilizer industry analyst says a proposal by U.S. President Donald Trump to buy potash from Belarus in a bid to thwart Canada won't be easy to do. Aaron Weir is an economist who studies potash and a former Saskatchewan member of parliament. He says Belarus doesn't have the exact stockpile of fertilizer for the U.S. He also says it would be challenging to move the product out of the Eastern European country when it's much easier for the U.S. to get it from Canada.
5: It's understandable that President Trump is looking for ways to get potash more cheaply. But the fact is that there's a lot of demand for potash in the world, and potash production is concentrated in very few jurisdictions, and that actually gives Saskatchewan a lot of bargaining power.
0: Trump says on social media the proposed deal with Belarus aims to make prices significantly cheaper than what Canadian exporters are charging. Cindy Crawford's son has passed away.
6: Presley Gerber, the only son of supermodel Cindy Crawford and businessman Randy Gerber, has died at age 27. Records from the Los Angeles County Medical Examiner show Gerber died Sunday at a rehab facility. He was a Los Angeles native who began modeling at age 15. He'd been open about his struggles with mental health and substance abuse and even started an Instagram series he called Mental Health Mondays. He said it was to spark real conversations about the stuff most people hide. In an interview for Vogue, his younger sister Kaya said she was proud of her brother's openness about his decade-long struggle with drug addiction. Representative Allie Jenkins says the family is asking for privacy. I'm Jennifer King.
0: Returning to the stage for the first time since the major controversy surrounding his world tour, Ed Sheeran broke down in tears in Philadelphia over the weekend, apologizing for his actions after Michael Moore was dropped from his tour for making pro-Palestinian comments.
7: Sitting cross-legged on the stage, he broke down.
8: Everyone's telling me to cancel, and I'm feeling all of my friends and family and people I know abandon me. And I look at the end of the week and I see 50,000 people who haven't abandoned me. People will say what they want, but I am doing this for you.
0: Now performing solo, Sheeran maintains his world tour will continue despite every opening act and his own backing band quitting in protest. Sports is next.
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0: The Victoria Royals won their season opener in Kamloops on Saturday night 4-2, while the Victoria Grizzlies won both their games on the road in Duncan and Port Alberni by a 3-1 score. The Grizzlies play their home opener on Friday against Surrey, while the Royals' home opener is Saturday against Vancouver. And it was a huge win for the West Shore Rebels football squad as they went into Surrey and won against the previously undefeated Rams 46-24. In yesterday's NFL action, the defending Super Bowl champion Seattle Seahawks remained perfect with a 31-7 win over Arizona. Quarterback Drew Locke and star receiver Jackson Smith and Jigba combined for 3 touchdowns. Locke isn't playing in place of Sam Darnold, who was injured in Seattle's season-opening win over New England. Meanwhile, tonight, the LA Rams host the New York Giants in the end of the Week 2 of NFL season. That game is starting shortly. I'm Katie Hamilton. If it's happening, it's here on CFAX 1070. It's 5:08.
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14: Good afternoon, Victoria. Thank you so much for being here today as we now approach the final bits of this Monday afternoon. Happy autumn, by the way.
15: Happy autumn.
14: It doesn't really feel like autumn vibes, though. Still beautiful sunny weather out there.
15: No, yeah, beautiful.
14: I was expecting a bit of cloud and a bit of rain on the weekend, but it never came.
15: It looks like it's actually going to be rainy maybe tonight.
14: Oh!
15: There's a little bit of a chance of rain this evening.
14: Okay.
15: That's interesting.
14: And look at Wednesday.
15: Yeah, Wednesday too is supposed to be all yucky and such.
14: Yeah, that looks...
15: Oh, no, sorry, not tonight. I meant tomorrow night. Tomorrow night is what I'm seeing.
14: Just a few clouds
15: tonight. Just getting ahead of myself, looking forward to some rain.
14: You're already into sweater weather, even if it's not necessarily sweater weather.
15: And I'm like suffering too, because I'm so warm. And I'm like, wow, I got to make this fall happen. It's not going to happen unless I keep wearing my sweaters.
14: And you know what's not going to happen if we don't do it? This!
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14: That's right. 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Click the happy couple with the shopping cart there where you can enter in this hour's keyword, which is...
15: Orange.
14: Orange, she says, with an accent effect.
15: So I was learning on Duolingo not too long ago, and every time I hear orange, I think of orange.
14: You need an orange to make your duck l'orange.
15: Yes, orange. Orange.
14: Yes, the color and the fruit. Mm. It's a very fruity afternoon today.
15: Yeah, very fruity afternoon for the Great Grocery Giveaway. Put that code word into our website, though. Don't do anything else other than go to our website, cfax1070.com. Click the banner that says Great Grocery Giveaway and enter orange.
14: So, like, you know what happens if you send us a text, though?
15: I send you a reminder that you have to go to the website.
14: Here, click this link. Put it there.
15: Yeah, put it there. In our website, it's better because then you have a chance to win $2,000 in the form of a smile card to Thrifty Foods from Ryan and Lisa this Monday.
14: Absolutely. I like a good orange. I don't like the ones where the peel is kind of stuck to the fruit.
15: Ugh, the navel orange. Yeah.
14: That's why I like mandarin oranges.
15: Love, I hate that there's such a short season of them, and then you try to get mandarins, and it's just really a hit or miss with them throughout the rest of the year.
14: Some of those little mandarins, it's almost like the peel is hardly attached to the fruit. You just look at it the wrong way, and it's like, I'm coming off.
15: Yeah. No, those mandarins I love, but otherwise, those little pipsqueak mandarins, again, like I'll buy a bag of those, and it's like five of them are good. The rest are mushy or they are too sticky.
14: Oh, you don't want that.
15: No, but orange.
14: The part the kindergartner doesn't like is when they have too many of the little fibrous.
15: Oh, the bits, little stringies?
14: The stringies. It looks like the white veins whatever.
15: I have to pluck my kids' orange slices free of any existence of the little stringy bits.
14: Oh, no.
15: Yeah.
14: You ever take the orange slice and just put it in your mouth like a fake smile?
15: Yeah, that's fun.
14: I have a friend
15: who, for the mandarin oranges, likes to peel it without breaking the peel, and then it looks like kind of like a an elephant's face.
14: What?
15: Yeah, if you peel the mandarin oranges in a way that they look like elephant faces.
14: Oh, I guess if you do it just right, they open up one side and maybe even put like a bit of a trunk there.
15: Yeah, my friend Bud does that. He also just like can peel it without peeling multiple peels. All in one peel.
14: No.
15: That is a skill witchcraft. I wish to have, yeah.
14: Like I've seen people do that with, the 3 o'clock code word apple.
15: Apple? Ooh. With like a knife?
14: Yeah, or a really good peeler, and they just like, look, one big long peel.
15: That's really satisfying. Sometimes they have those little like machines when you're making like apple crisp or whatever, and you just have it done right there, and you just kind of like turn it like a little gear.
14: Yes.
15: And it shaves all the apples.
14: And it kind of goes around the apple just right.
15: Oh, so satisfying.
14: It is, but. That's the old word. That's apple.
15: Yeah,
14: we're on to orange now, though.
15: But orange is the 5 p.m. keyword.
14: Yeah. Put in both those words at CFAX1070.com.
15: Enter, and then you might win the $2,000 smile card from Ryan and Lisa from Thrifty Foods this Monday.
14: That's right. Good luck to you.
15: Good luck.
14: Traffic and weather time with Jade.
15: Oh, yes. Congestion is easing up, thankfully, a bit earlier than normal because it is a professional development day for many students out there. Incident markers have disappeared from the spots at Tillicum and Sims, as well as on Highway 1. I'm not seeing anything again. Oh, thanks so much, by the way. Shout out to tow truck driver Graham. He always gives us some great updates. Thanks, Graham. Thanks for helping out on the roads, keeping everybody safe, and helping their vehicles get to the best place they need to be after they are not doing well. Building around Pape Highway down Mackenzie Avenue into the interchange at Mackenzie and Admirals is some congestion. It's kind of patchy at the very beginning near Pape Highway, but it gets its thickest near Interurban Road toward the interchange. Burnside Road West has some congestion down it. It looks like right in front of the Pacific Forestry Center. So just as you're passing Sedgar Road, and going toward Burnside Road West and Mackenzie, where it smooths out or at least turns onto Mackenzie Avenue toward that interchange there. Admiral's also pretty congested right now between Craigflower Island Highway, Admiral's intersection, all the way up Admiral's to the interchange, too. It looks like there's a bit of heavy congestion going up Admiral's as it turns to Mackenzie Avenue. Appreciate any tips to 71010. Outside of traffic, our weather is pretty nice this evening. A few clouds overnight into tomorrow. A low of 9 degrees overnight into tomorrow, where we have a mainly sunny day and a high of 18 degrees. Enjoy it because we might get some rain tomorrow evening into Wednesday. And it might just be cloudy for the rest of the week. In Esquimalt, we have beautiful sunshine, 19 degrees.
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14: Well, BC politics has been moving at a remarkable pace over the last few days. When we left last discussed on Friday, Carolyn Finley had expelled John Rustad, Trevor Halford, and Claire Ratsey from the Conservative caucus. But by lunchtime Sunday, Finley herself had resigned as leader, citing internal conflict had consumed too much energy. Early this morning, the party installed Lauren Derrickson, the MLA for Caribou Chilcotin, as interim leader. And we're already hearing that Derrickson has reached out to John Rustad about returning to caucus. I got to say, just a few weeks ago, the dominant question in politics here in British Columbia was whether David Eby would call a snap election. And today, it almost feels like a bigger question is whether the Conservatives can put Humpty Dumpty back together again before an early election is called. Joining us now for a conversation is a legislative reporter for the Canadian Press, Wolfgang Deppner. Wolf, welcome back to the program, sir.
2: Yeah, hi, good afternoon. Thank you for having me on.
14: Of course. I mean, and there's a lot to unpack here, so I'm glad you're here with us to help us with that unpacking. Let's start with the obvious question. On Friday, Carrie Lynn Finley was publicly refusing calls to step aside, insisting that she wasn't going anywhere. By lunchtime Sunday, she was gone. From your perspective and your reporting, what changed over those 48 hours?
2: Yeah, I mean, ultimately, the pressure on her just became inevitable. Carolyn Findlay sort of positioned herself as BC's version of Margaret Thatcher, the Iron Lady. The lady is not returning. Well, turns out she did turn. She turned out to be more like Liz Truss, and that has partly to do with the fact that she just faced too much pressure from the various factions within the party who saw that the prospect of a election would just devastate the party. David Eby, the thinking was going to run a campaign against Carolyn Findlay, and her unpopularity and her various missteps would have made her, as well as all the other MLAs, easy targets during any potential snap election.
14: The party moved very quickly to appoint Lauren Dirksen as interim leader. For listeners who may not know much about him, what does that choice tell us about where conservatives think they need to go next?
2: Yeah, I mean, to some degree, Lauren Dirksen is almost a consensus pick among conservative MLAs. He's the MLA for Caribou Shalcoten, has been in the legislature for 6 years now. Well-respected, well-liked among the different factions within the caucus. He was almost the inevitable choice. Obviously, the party couldn't go back to Trevor Holford because he had he'd done that once, and Trevor Holford was among those who got kicked out by Carolyn Findlay at the very end. So next in line, the next obvious line in choice choice in line would, was Lauren Dirksen. Whether or not the constitution, the party constitution, prevents him from being the permanent leader down the line, but there's a very good chance that his name and face is going to be on the party's election bus.
14: One of the first moves we saw reported today out of Dirksen was him reaching out to John Rustad, of all people, and inviting him back to the party. How significant is that gesture? Is this about repairing relationships or about acknowledgement that the party simply can't afford any more departures?
2: Both. In fact, Rustad isn't the only one who's come back into the fold. Also back in the fold are Scott McInnes and Trevor Holford, who was mentioned earlier. So within the span of about, let's call it 5 hours, 6 hours, three former conservative MLAs, or no longer former conservative MLAs, they're now back in the fold. And all three of them obviously had problems with Carolyn Findlay's leadership for various reasons. And to some degree, what Dirksen is trying to do here, along with others as well, is to try to repair the grave damage that Findlay had done to the party's unity. More work needs to be done, and time is short. The expectation is that that there will be an election call tomorrow. And the BC NDP would face not one but two right-of-center parties, the Conservatives and Centre BC, if both parties don't get their act together quickly.
14: Over the last couple of weeks, as you just kind of alluded there about the election call likely to come even tomorrow, the likelihood of that call seems to have continuously increased, that is, UBCM calling on the province last week not to overlap on provincial campaign with municipal elections. And even today we heard the mayor of Vancouver echoing that call. Despite those concerns, the conditions seem to be almost ideal for an early election. The opposition is fractured, Centre BC now organizing itself, and government appears to hold the advantage. I mean, you mentioned there that you think that something might come as early as tomorrow. I mean, because it does seem as if the fruit of election is at maximum ripeness, Wolf.
2: Absolutely. Now, don't quote me on the date tomorrow, but that is sort of the working theory here. If an election were to be called tomorrow, it would happen on October 24th, which would overlap with the municipal election partly, but it would avoid holding an election on Halloween, and it would avoid holding an election after the U.S. midterms. You mentioned the various announcements from UBCM. All those announcements are essentially election promises. The temporary hold on the PST exemption, the promise to build the next generation, the next round of BC, of the next round of ferries in BC. Today we had two other pieces of evidence of an early election. One, Greater Victoria MLA Lana Popham, Sandwich South, announced that she's not running again. And shortly thereafter, government announced that it would renew plans for the second phase of the Burnaby Hospital redevelopment. That was one of nine projects that was, quote-unquote, being repaced in this year's budget because of budgetary constraints. Looks like those financial constraints are no longer a problem.
14: I keep coming back in all this to the by-election in Abbotsford, Mission. The seat vacated specifically so Carrie Lynn Finley could enter the legislature as leader. She's no longer leader, but she still has the candidacy for the Conservatives. How much does that change the dynamics of the by-election, especially with the looming possibility of a snap election that can make the whole exercise moot before if one ballot is ever cast?
2: Yeah, so the if there were to be an election call tomorrow, the by-election would not happen because the provincial election would supersede the by-election. Finley has said that she will continue as candidate in that riding, so there's a very good chance that she wins that riding and then ends up being in the legislature, but not as leader. Whether or not she will sit with the Conservatives under whoever the leader is going to be down the line, because as I say, Dirksen can't be the leader, the party constitution prevents him from becoming the permanent leader, that remains to be seen. If Carolyn Findlay didn't get along with Peter Miliband, say, or with some of the other more moderates, then I really can't see her sitting in the legislature as a Conservative. But who knows? She hasn't really talked to anyone while she was leader. I mean, she's talked to some people, mainly to to sort of friendly media. She hasn't talked to she's talked to a handful of sort of mainstream media, legacy media, whatever term you want to use. No one really knows what her plans are at this stage.
14: Wolfgang Deppner, legislative reporter for the Canadian Press here in British Columbia, and I appreciate you joining us today, sir. Any final thoughts for the listeners? Anything we've left undiscussed?
2: It's going to be a wild ride for the next five, six weeks. I don't even know. Time is very fluid these days.
14: Absolutely. And to think that, here it is, the first business day of the local election campaign. We haven't even really touched on that yet. Either way, yeah. Perhaps that kind of echoes the concerns raised by Ken Sim and UBCM last week. Wolf, all the best, sir.
2: Absolutely. Thank you for having me on. Much appreciated.
14: Take good care. Traffic and weather time with Jade.
15: Appreciate your traffic tips to 71010. Victoria to Langford is about 30 minutes right now. Congestion still building just outside of Uptown, continuing down Highway 1 till just about that little zipper merge portion ends at Highway 1. Do keep in mind that the lane patterns are changing a lot down Highway 1 as there is some construction, and it's even reduced from 60 to 50 recently, so make sure you're maintaining that 50 kilometers per hour speed during the construction zone until just past the Colwood exit where you can resume your speed. From Sports Bay to Victoria, it's just about 35 minutes. It's eased up quite a bit. I don't see any congestion to note. And on the other side, Victoria to Swartz Bay, 30 minutes. No congestion to really note in that route. Tonight in Victoria, it's low but 9 degrees. A few clouds overnight into tomorrow, where it's a high of 18 degrees and mainly sunshine. In Esquimalt, we're still sitting at 19.
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4: Good afternoon, I'm Katie Hamilton with the headlines from the CFAX newsroom. The out-of-control Mount Jack wildfire out past Sioux potholes has now grown to over 35 hectares in size. The same fire was only 2 hectares this morning and is suspected to be human-caused.
0: Many people are noticing the smell of smoke in the region. Fire Information Officer with the Coastal Fire Center, Erica Berg, says there are multiple crews responding. Fertilizer industry experts say U.S. President Donald Trump's proposal to buy potash from Belarus to stymie Canada would come with multiple challenges. They say the Eastern European country doesn't have a lot of excess potash to sell and that it would be difficult to move the product out. Belarus is a close Russian ally and has aided Moscow in the attacks on Ukraine since Russia's invasion 4 years ago. Katie Hamilton, CFAX 1070 News.
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14: It's Monday. It is time to go get something to eat with Dallas from the Vic Food Guys. How was your weekend, sir?
38: It was good. I had so much food yesterday.
14: Yes.
38: That I haven't eaten now. I'm going to basically do like a 30-hour fast because I had so much food at Ho-Rang up in Nanaimo yesterday.
14: I
38: went to town. I haven't eaten like that in a while.
14: I don't want to spend too much time here, but what is that restaurant and what do they sell?
38: It's Korean fare.
14: Okay.
38: The menu is very large. Whenever I go to Nanaimo,
14: sure,
38: it's mandatory that I go there. I've spoken about this before, but that place, I will happily drive 2 hours, go there, and come back.
14: Oh, there you
38: That's go. That's a no-brainer. I do it all the time. Absolutely phenomenal place. If anyone's going through Nanaimo and going to go to Ho-Rang, though, make sure you have a reservation. That's all I'll say.
14: Good to know.
38: And the Biscoff tiramisu is just absolute fire. It's so good.
14: Well, you're not going to find Korean food or a Biscoff tiramisu at Art of the Cocktail this year, at least
38: fortunately.
14: Quite likely not. You never know exactly what you'll find, but that's what we're talking about today. It's returning again this October the 24th at the Crystal Garden. A new theme this year, Midnight at the Grand Hotel, Dress for Intrigue. And Dallas has brought along Tom Bush, the operations coordinator for Art of the Cocktail. Tom, thanks for being here, sir.
1: Thanks for having me. Yeah, exciting.
14: Most people by this point in time know of Art of the Cocktail, even if they haven't been before. And it's become one of Victoria's kind of signature food and beverage events. For someone who perhaps has never attended, what's the experience all about?
1: Yeah, I mean, really, it's a celebration of Victoria's cocktail and restaurant community. We try and bring a load of local artists kind of together to celebrate what makes Victoria special, and that's just the kind of restaurant and cocktail scene that we've got going on. Yeah, as you mentioned, this year's theme, Midnight at the Grand Hotel, is going to be all about kind of spies and that kind of fancy hotel attire. We enter through a grand train station into the hotel, and the rest is you've got to kind of turn up to see
38: it. Oh, well, it sounds like you're like ramping up sort of the atmosphere, it sounds like.
1: Yeah, it's definitely going to be extra heavy on the decorations, extra heavy on the costumes. The volunteers are all super excited to kind of take part, and this should be one of our biggest today.
14: But before we dig into what we can expect to find at Art of the Cocktail this year, perhaps let's remind listeners at this stage why it is we're doing it to begin with.
1: Yeah, absolutely. So Art of the Cocktail is the Victoria Film Festival's biggest fundraiser of the year. All the proceeds go towards making February's festival happen. This is our 16th year of running it, and it has become increasingly more important to really put on the show we do in February.
38: Yeah, and, you know, that show in February that you guys do with just all the different films that go on and just, like, the education that happens through that, this is, like, a really important event that you know, goes to support that. And I know so many people that this has really become part of their yearly thing. It's like they know Art of the Cocktail is coming up. They know the collection of people that are going to be there are amazing. And just some of the drinks, like, that get done there. I know there's the one group that has the, I think it's like an orca whale or something, where they pour through that and you get your drink at the bottom.
1: Yeah. Prince of Wales will be sponsoring a table again, doing the same thing again this year. So super, super exciting for that one.
38: Yeah, it's such, and you know, the vibe there is so fun.
1: Yeah, we really try and make it so that it's an experiential thing. It's not just about kind of going and trying different drinks. It's about going and kind of immersing yourself in, you know, the art of Victoria, really, and doing it with your local community. And that's what makes it kind of such a fun and kind of all-encompassing evening, really.
38: And how much of like a challenge that, you know, like, let's say this year happens, right? Or when it happens. And now you got to look forward to next year. How much of a challenge is it to, like, come up with things that, you know, well, maybe we should tweak this thing or change that? How much of a challenge is that, like, year to year, like, constantly building it up?
1: Yeah, luckily we've got a super, super talented team. And Kathy, our director, I think is going into her 30th year this year. And she is just a creative hub, really, a creative force. So every year she's got new ideas. But we do have to start the preparation as soon as the festival ends in February. We're kind of back into it and planning next year's kind of going ahead.
14: So let's talk about this year's Art of the Cocktail. And obviously the key feature of it are the many exhibitors, whether they have spirits or cocktails or even a bite to eat. We've got more than 40 exhibitors from both locally here in the Victoria area and nationwide. What kinds of spirits and cocktails and overall experiences can guests expect to discover this year?
1: Yeah, we've got a huge variety. We've gone from distilleries doing whiskey, distilleries doing gin, local restaurants that are putting on both a food and a cocktail. We've even got some food vendors who are just coming in to do food only. We've got Built on Canada coming in because it just makes for a great pairing. We've got some canned cocktails, and this year we've actually even got a non-alcoholic provided, just to kind of really make sure we're diversifying across the whole range.
14: Good, and I'm glad you mentioned that, because I've noticed more over the last couple of years, people who generally have kind of, if you're going to do alcohol, you go all alcohol, but the non-alcoholic, whether they be beers or spirits, have really risen in prominence in a way of including folks who might not necessarily want to drink.
1: Absolutely, yeah, absolutely. And one of the fun parts of my job is I get to go out and speak to a lot of these exhibitors and a lot of these people coming on board, and happen to go down and try some of the non-alcoholic whiskey. It was actually phenomenal. It was really, really good stuff.
38: Yeah, like when I think of non-alcoholic stuff, I think of like the Market Garden in Vic West. There's that whole room sort of tucked away in the back corner, and you walk in there and it just seems like it constantly grows.
1: I went in there for the first time the other day and my girlfriend had to come and fish me out after about 20 minutes. Yeah,
38: because yeah, really, yeah.
1: It's so impressive. Yeah, yeah, it's really good.
14: So while we're at it though, so because there is this kind of 1930s vibe that's kind of the aesthetic for the whole thing this year. And, of course, there's this best dressed competition, which is always popular. How much do attendees buy into the theme and make a night of the thing?
1: Actually, incredibly. They really, really go all out. We also encourage the exhibitors to do the same, and it becomes a whole spectacle. We have a best dressed photo booth for the evening. And we really try and make sure that we are an arts kind of community project at the end of the day, and we want to make sure that's kind of front and center of it all.
38: And sort of afterwards, like, is that the feedback you hear from people? Like, it's fun that they had a theme that they could, like, dedicate to, and you get to go out and sort of, not role play, but you get to have, like, this fun, cool theme thing. Is that a common feedback you hear?
1: It absolutely is, not just for the attendees, but also for our volunteers who make it possible. We have nearly 40 volunteers kind of every year help with this event, and all of them are kind of looking forward to actually dressing up and taking part and building on the story behind it all.
38: You know, with something that's been running for so long, do you think with this, and there may not be, do you think there's any misconceptions people have about like Art of the Cocktail at this point? Or do you think it's pretty, everyone knows kind of what it is?
1: I think there is the element of people thinking, we went last year, the same exhibitors will be there, but we really do try and keep it fresh. I think it's nearly a third new exhibitors, and the ones attending year after year, they're so good at keeping it fresh, and they have staff that really want to make kind of an impression. This is a great event for trialing and experimenting new cocktails and new pairings, and every year we have something kind of that blows our mind that comes out, and it's really, really fun.
38: Yeah, it really seems like a lot of places do make like an exclusive drink. Like some of them may be available at the restaurant or whatever, but it seems like a lot of places do something sort of like just for the event, which adds, you know, maybe your favorite place is there and they have something that you can't get anywhere else. So there's a lot of reasons really to go.
1: There is a best cocktail award at the end of the night. Mm. So, you know, people don't phone it in. That's a prize worth winning. There's some bragging rights for the next year, so...
14: Well, we're having a conversation with Tom Bush. He's the operations coordinator for Art of the Cocktail. He's also the coordinator of the event that happens the next day at Crystal Gardens on the 25th of October. That's Chocolate, a Tasting Event. So we'll move from spirits to sweets when we come back from Jade's Traffic and Weather Report.
15: Yes, taking a peek at congestion levels to see what they're like right now, seeing that it's pretty mild on Pat Bay Highway. Both ways, it's as good as it gets, just about 30 minutes from Victoria to Swords Bay, 35 minutes from Swords Bay to Victoria. Nothing to really note for congestion. Victoria to Langford is now sitting underneath the 30-minute mark. It's 24 minutes. We're seeing a bit of congestion down Mackenzie Avenue into the interchange and a little bit left over on Helmkin near Nuckin Drive. It's building. And then when I'm looking at Craig Flower Island Highway, that intersection is looking still pretty busy down Island Highway to just about View Royal Avenue, where it seems to smooth out. Tonight in Victoria, it's a low of 9 degrees, a few clouds overnight into tomorrow, where it's mainly sunshine and 18 degrees. In Esquimalt, we're at 19 degrees still.
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12: Having a fantastic conversation with Dallas from the Vic Food Guys, who's brought along Tom Bush, the operations coordinator for both Art of the Cocktail on the 24th of October, and then, of course, the event happening the very next day. Both of these are at Crystal Garden, but on the 25th of October is Chocolate, a tasting event, which is quickly becoming a very popular event in this town. Thanks for being here, guys.
13: Of course.
14: Yeah, thanks for having me.
13: One cool thing about the chocolate event, too, is just like the first thing people should know is like the entry to get into it is ultra like reasonable and cheap. I mean, it's something you can go to with like as a family and doesn't cost that much.
14: Yeah, we try and make it as accessible as possible, really. It's a community event at the end of the day. It works as a fundraiser, exactly the same as Art of the Cocktail, but we really want to open it up to kind of the biggest demographic we can possible, so we want to make it super, super accessible and affordable.
12: Yeah, I mean, it is important to remember this isn't just for, you know, fun and drinks. I mean, sure, I mean, that's kind of what it is, right? But it is, at the end of the day, both of you are a fundraiser for the Victoria Film Festival and helping them, and as you mentioned, their biggest fundraiser of the year, right?
14: Absolutely, yeah. These two kind of do account for a huge part of what makes it possible to actually run in February and create kind of longer and longer festivals each year.
13: And one of the things, like with the chocolate event, is you really get access to the producers. So you know, like Taylor with Seren, making just absolutely incredible chocolate bars. A lot of people, I'm sure, have seen those chocolate bars in stores. Most of them have like a yellow packaging, but like, you know, the fact that Taylor's there and you get to speak with him. He's such a nice guy, and you just get opportunity to like learn a bit about chocolate, not just maybe try some things and buy some things, but there's an opportunity for like knowledge.
14: Absolutely, and one of the best parts for me is contacting these guys and explaining the story behind it all. And the fact I barely have to even convince them, they want to get there, they want to get in the community, and they want to talk to people because they know that seeing their chocolate bars on the shelf is one thing. A lot of them have got some beautiful branding on their kind of chocolate bars. But half of it is the story behind what makes it so special, and personally for me, that's the best part of the job, kind of speaking to these guys.
12: So when people hear chocolate event, they're likely thinking, you know, truffles and chocolate bars and things like that. But like the notes that I've got here say, folks who attend should expect the unexpected. What are some of the more unique or unusual chocolate creations people might encounter this year?
14: Yeah, we've got everything ranging from your traditional chocolate bars to your truffles, as you say, but we've got some granola coming. We've got some cookies. We've got anything that kind of has chocolate adjacent to it, we will probably end up seeing there because these guys are super, super creative and they come out with new stuff every single year.
13: And I appreciate that there's opportunities to like get people from different areas, not just like within Victoria. I know Kasama came over last year from Granville Island, and I bought like the strawberry chocolate bar from them, and phenomenal, you know. And then there's a place from up island, I forget where, and I forget the name of, I wish I remember what the name was, but they had the little hot chocolate bombs where, you know, you put this in

0: some like steamed milk, and it starts to melt, and all of a sudden at some point it flips over and you get all these marshmallows that pop on the top. And like the reveal was so cool.
1: Yeah.
0: So like one of my personal things every year now is I buy one of those little hot chocolate things from that group. So yeah, there's a lot of cool opportunity to maybe see products that you don't normally see from vendors that aren't necessarily in Victoria.
2: Absolutely. This, in a slightly different way to our other cocktail, doesn't just, we have a lot of local producers here, which is great, but we're getting people from, we've got some from Nelson coming over this year. We've got some from the literal other side of the country actually coming over to Victoria for this event. And yeah, it kind of makes it super special when, you know, these guys are specifically coming over because they want access to kind of the community in this market and to actually speak to people and put a face behind the brand.
0: So. And is that up to you guys, like reaching out to people across the country, or do they hear about it and reach out to you?
2: We get a combination of both. Yeah. Could we have. And the best thing is, it's like some of these guys are, you know, they're big-ish corporations now. You know, they've been really successful, but some of them are, you know, this is like their first festival, or it's kind of, they're only just getting started, and it's great to be able to have a platform that suits both, and they're all in the same room together speaking to the same people.
1: So beyond the kind of traditional chocolate fair we can expect to find, I understand there's usually live demonstrations, and this year will be no different. But what kinds of things can folks expect to possibly even learn about the art and science of chocolate making?
2: Yeah, I mean, myself, the people who come and chat to us about the sort of seminars they want to run, I was like, no way, that's a thing you guys talk about. So
1: okay. We've
2: got things all the way from the basis of where they source the chocolate and ethically sourcing and going from that stage to how they actually create it. Then they've got the kind of brand building side, and there's everything from any step of the chocolate making process will probably be covered in these seminars, including, you know, some of the, you know, tactics on how you can do it yourself at home. And I think... You know, again, it just adds that extra layer of what makes this event that much more special, because not only are you getting access and talking to them about their own products, but they're actually giving insights into behind the scenes of what makes being a chocolatier kind of such a fun job. And
1: Dealing with chocolate can be daunting when you're trying to do it at home and you don't have the experience level. So to be able to go to an event like this, try the chocolate, and then on firsthand meet the people who do this for a living and get their insights, I mean, you can't really beat that.
2: And some of these people, the vendors coming, they say from track record, they have basically started this in their garage and they're kind of, you know, sharing that experience of how they got started. And,
1: yes.
2: Maybe they'll inspire a new kind of generation of chocolatiers to come to the show.
1: Maybe somebody attending today might be an exhibitor in a couple of years' time.
2: Absolutely. We hope so. Anyway, yeah.
0: Yeah, like one of those stories for me is Sea Salt Chocolate up in Duncan. Okay. I don't know if they'll be at the event, but like just seeing the growth that, you know, what somebody following their passion starts doing that thing and see how it takes off. It's really, really cool to see that progression and be around people like at this event where they're like passionate about what they're doing. You get that energy, and then it's like you just walk away feeling so good. And, you know, obviously this is chocolate, so it tastes good. It's delicious. Do you guys have like a favorite thing related to chocolate that you like personally?
2: Oh, any chocolate is good. My girlfriend loves sweets, but I'm just any chocolate. You know when you just melt it in your mouth, you just put a bit of chocolate and just leave it there.
0: Sure.
2: That's me.
0: That's your move?
2: I don't know if that's weird or not, but...
0: No, like
2: just leave it for like 5 minutes, it's gone.
0: It's funny, the one for me I always go back to is Cookies by George. It used to be in Hillside Mall. There's still a location in Vancouver downtown, but... They would do this one, the chocolate cookie, where it was like double chocolate or something, and there'd be a big hunk of chocolate in the middle on the top of the cookie. And there was something about the texture of the cookie, but then you get this big hunk of chocolate sitting on top. The dichotomy of the two textures was just great. Yeah. What are you doing, Josh, for a chocolate? What's your favorite type of thing?
1: I like a simpler chocolate, a dark over something super sweet. But much like Tom here, I do like just to put a piece in the mouth and let it melt away rather than just like chomping on it. Right? That's the magic of it. You know it's really good chocolate when it can melt well in your mouth.
0: Yeah, and so I actually don't do that. I just chomp and like get after it. Like maybe I need to slow down a little bit.
1: Yeah, nobody's perfect. It's fine.
0: Yeah. There's always something to work on, right?
1: Yeah. Both Art of the Cocktail and Chocolate, a Tasting Event, are simply put tasting events at heart, but they are also experiential events. Why do you think things like that continue to be popular?
2: I think in a kind of the modern age, you know, we're so kind of disconnected around the world. Everything's through a screen. Everything's kind of, you know, scrolling. But the fact that you actually get to go out and not only are these guys able to kind of sell their wares at these events, but you're actually able to sample on the day, you're able to speak to people, other passionate kind of, you know, chocolate enthusiasts. And I think that's part of it. It's about kind of sharing that passion with your local community. I think that's why people want to come out to, you know, some people come to both days and they really enjoy it. And yeah, they need a nap at the end of it, but you know, it's good fun.
0: Yeah, I was going to say, it must be a lot of work for you guys. Just, you know, 2 days of just nonstop going.
1: Indulgence, right?
0: Yeah. We're almost out of time here, but you know, one thing I like to ask at the end of these is if you could describe for both events, one word to describe each one, what's the first thing that comes to mind? You can't think about it, you just got to say something, both events. What's that one word for each one?
2: Community. Yeah, I think
1: wow,
2: community.
1: All encompassing.
2: All okay. Encompassing, just because it just, both events, plus the festival that we have, it just encompasses everything that not only is what we try and do, but I think Victoria as well. I've lived here for 3 years now, and I've never known a place with the same kind of level of community as Victoria. Mm-hmm. And I think, the Victoria Film Festival encompasses that like no other.
1: I like that. So after having organized both of these events now, what's harder for you to resist? A really well-made old-fashioned or perhaps just a really good piece of chocolate?
2: You know, I used to work in whiskey, so I've had my fill. I'm a chocolate all day now.
1: Fantastic. Delightful conversation with Tom Bush. He's the operations coordinator for Art of the Cocktail and Chocolate Tasting event happening at the Crystal Garden this October the 24th and the 25th. Let's give us the quick plug. Where do we go for ticket information and everything else?
2: Yeah, so you can go to victoriafilmfestival.com and click on our annual events page, and they'll both be listed there. You can type in chocolate tasting event into Google, same as Art of the Cocktail. Both are available. Tickets are still available for both. We're actually running 3 sessions for chocolate this year and increase on the previous 2. So we're expecting upwards of 1,500 people across that day. So,
1: wow.
2: You know, nearly 2,500 across the 2 days. So super, super busy. Get your tickets kind of ASAP because it's coming up about a month away now.
1: Great chatting with you, Tom. All the best.
2: Thanks so much.
1: And Dallas, I appreciate bringing him in.
0: No, of course. We'll be back next week.
1: Right out of time for today's program, but we still have a little bit of time for the 6 o'clock Great Grocery Giveaway code word for Thrifty Foods.
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1: 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Your CGB Vancouver Island News at 6 o'clock is coming up in just a moment. 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
6: Have multiple resources responding by way of crew personnel, aircraft, helicopters, air tankers.
7: Tonight, a late season out of control wildfire near Souk and the effort underway to contain it.
8: Enough beds for every single person that's on the wait list and plus more to ensure that we're preparing not just for the need of today, but the need into the future.
7: New long-term care beds on the way for the Mid-Island and why it could alleviate pressure on local hospitals. Plus, Adam finds out how a woman is turning her trouble sleeping into the realization of a dream. Later on the Sawatsky sign-off. Good evening and thank you for joining us. We begin near Souk, where a fast-moving, out-of-control wildfire is sending columns of smoke into the sky. The Mount Jack fire northeast of Souk near the Sea to Sky Regional Park exploded in size today from 2 hectares to 15. This afternoon, a towering plume of smoke could be seen across the capital region. The BC Wildfire Service says at this point public safety is not at risk, but it's a dynamic situation, so people need to watch for alerts and stay clear of firefighting operations. It's exhibiting vigorous fire behavior and further growth is expected.
6: We have multiple resources responding by way of crew personnel, aircraft, helicopters, air tankers, to do our best to get this wildfire at a better containment than it is right now.
7: The BC Wildfire Service says the fire was discovered Sunday afternoon and is believed to be human-caused. It's one of 12 burning on the island, with five considered out of control. They're being fueled by warm and dry weather. Well, the impact of a major island wildfire will cause some traffic turmoil this week. Highway 4 connecting Parksville to Port Alberni will shut down midday on Wednesday. The closure runs from 9 a.m. to 3 p.m. from Chalet Road to the Port Alberni Summit, also known as the Hump. Crews will work to maintain the Cameron Bluffs slope after a major wildfire destabilized it in 2023. The Mid-Island is home to some of the oldest populations in the country, who could soon have access to more long-term care spaces. Those much-needed spaces were announced today by the province. As CTV's Andy Garland shows us, this goes beyond providing homes, as it's expected to alleviate pressure on local hospitals.
9: At the age of 89, Jim Bob is the eldest elder for the Snenaeus First Nation in the Noose.
10: I grew up in a longhouse, so I was always in touch with culture. Adam's Day.
9: And in his culture, it's always customary to bless the ground before something is built.
10: Just make it safe for anybody and all the elders that's going to be here.
9: Jim Bob was a part of the groundbreaking ceremony for the new six-story long-term care home facility in Lanceville.
10: As you age, that gets pretty hard to get around, and somebody should help take care of you. And that's very important.
11: That will provide 298 beds for seniors in the Nanaimo area, as well as 18 hospice beds.
9: The Minister of Health, Ravi Kallon, was on hand, and according to the province, 181 people in the Nanaimo area are on a wait list to get into long-term care.
11: That means enough beds for every single person that's on the wait list, and plus more, to ensure that we're preparing not just for the need of today, but the need into the future.
9: $114 million of the $350 million price tag was funded by the Nanaimo Regional Hospital District, which expects, once built, it will reduce overcrowding at the hospital.
12: People deserve to have their care in a place of dignity, and being treated in a hallway or looked after in a hallway is not dignifying at all.
9: For Jim Bob and his Snenaeus family, he's thankful that elders will have a place to go closer to home.
10: Makes you feel good that your family are close by.
13: This is all they've ever known, is how to care for our land. And when we move them away from that land, then the First Nations people can't lay that foundation for the rest of people to come.
9: The long-term care facility will also include living rooms, dining areas, activity space, as well as a child care center, and is expected to be complete fall 2027. Andy Garland, CTV News, Lanceville.
7: A new urgent primary care clinic is coming to the community of Souk, bringing housing along with it. A sign going up today on the property where the building will sit next to the public library. The UPCC will be on land provided by the District of Souk on Sitka Court. It will be a six-story building, including housing, with construction starting before the end of the year. Once complete, the $8 million build will be staffed by a team from the West Coast Family Medical Clinic. BC Conservatives are picking up the pieces one day after their embattled leader, Carolyn Findlay, stepped down, with Premier David Eby expected to call a snap election any day. Questions are turning to whether the right can reunite to take on the NDP. CTV's Andrew Johnson reports.
14: In politics, it's not unusual for a leader in trouble to resist calls to resign.
15: I'm not going anywhere.
14: 3 days later, BC Conservative leader Carolyn Findlay stepped down, saying it wasn't an easy decision, but the right one for the Conservative movement and the province.
16: She said, it's my way or the highway. And a lot of her members of her caucus chose the highway and have now gone on to form another party to rival hers.
14: 13 MLAs left or were kicked out since August. Eight are now members of new party Centre BC. The question now, can the right reunite? Both sides say they're open to the idea.
17: The door is always open for conversations. It's always been open for conversations. And we'll see what happens based on the last 24 hours.
14: The previous Conservative leader is championing a reconciliation.
18: We can bring together the center right, we can make sure that we present a solid platform for the people in British Columbia in the pending election.
14: So is BC's former center right premier.
19: I think if they all come together, we can beat the NDP. They need to find a leader that is acceptable to the entire caucus.
14: But after all of the party chaos, punctuated by an ideological divide and murky allegations involving leaked recordings and secret snooping, experts think uniting the right is a long shot.
20: It would take, a special kind of politician to find a way to bring those two groups together.
16: I think in the short term, at least, we're going to have sort of two center-right parties competing against each other, and that's why the NDP wants to call this election and take advantage of it.
14: Premier David Eby has told his MLAs to be election ready. He could call one as soon as tomorrow. But with Eby's NDP already holding a slim majority and with a potential vote coming 2 years early, experts say he'd have some work to do convincing voters this is anything but a very expensive power grab. Andrew Johnson, CTV News, Vancouver.
7: Police officers in Greater Victoria are now being trained on the South Island and no longer need to spend months on the mainland before hitting the streets for duty. Today marks the ceremonial opening of the South Island Police Academy, which is training recruits from Central Saanich, Oak Bay, and Victoria. For one recruit, it's a dream come true. The mom of two had always wanted to become a police officer but couldn't leave her family to attend training.
21: I'm so passionate about the law and so passionate about becoming a police officer. I don't even want to think about if that was the case, if the South Island Police Academy hadn't been here. It's the right timing now. I've, manifested this for myself. And so my dreams have really been coming true.
7: The Academy is a collaboration between several South Island police agencies. It hopes to train 60 recruits over the next 2 years.
22: Police Department has several instructors here helping with SIPA in topics ranging from disclosure, traffic, and force options.
7: Victoria's police chief says training in the communities the officers will eventually serve gives them a head start in building contacts with service providers and gets them more familiar with the landscape. Tour de Rock is underway and today saw the team of cyclists take on their longest day of riding. A two-week charity ride for the Canadian Cancer Society is taking 22 cyclists, many of them first responders, down the length of Vancouver Island. They've been fundraising for months to support childhood cancer research and programs. Today's ride is a grueling 140 kilometers, taking them from Port McNeil to Wass to Sayward. The tour started on Saturday with a community dinner in Port Alice.
23: It was my first time in the North Island. And to see how tight-knit the community is over there is truly heartwarming. And there was some fundraising going on. And then we heard the next morning that the community had raised just over $26,000, which I believe is a record for the North Island. So truly heartwarming.
7: This is Tour de Rock's 29th year. On Tuesday, the team is off to Campbell River. A Nanaimo country music star was shining very bright this weekend at the Canadian Country Music Awards. Cameron Whitcomb won Entertainer of the Year at the awards in Saskatoon. His country music reign of dominance continued as he collected Best Album and Best Male Artist. The 23-year-old Nanaimo musician said he's drawn inspiration from his personal struggles with addictions and credits his fans with helping him stay sober. Also noteworthy, the island singer is in the lineup for the 2027 Stagecoach Music Festival next year in California.
1: It was 22 in Whitcomb's hometown of Nanaimo today. Here in Victoria, 18 degrees. At least at the airport, UVic up to 22 degrees this afternoon. We'll see temperatures holding steady near average for the next couple of days. Few scattered showers in the forecast as well. All those details after the break.
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37: Closed captioning brought to you in part by Ballet Victoria's production of Ballet Rocks, October 3rd and 4th at the Royal Theatre. 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

0: Josh, it is like the dying days of summer, but it still feels like summer for a while, so maybe we'll get a little hangover into fall.
1: Yeah, it is more like the dying hours of summer. At this point tomorrow, or right around this point tomorrow, the autumnal equinox. Yeah, you're not going to notice a huge drop in temperatures. The weather pattern's not going to immediately flip on a dime here and really start to cool off. We'll get to the five-day forecast in a second. 18 in Victoria. Again, that's at the airport. We did hit 19 at the harbor, 22 at UVic, 23 in Port Alberni this afternoon, 19 in Port Hardy, and a little breezy. You can see there's a little bit of cloud cover and some scattered showers here. If you zoom out, you notice it's really not part of any major system. That is what's going to bring us some rain, though, to parts of the island late tomorrow and into Wednesday. Let's play this through on Futurecast. Tomorrow, we'll get some sunshine in the Victoria area, maybe a bit of thin cloud cover in the morning, but lots of sunshine midday and through the afternoon. By 2 p.m., there's your rain moving in from that next system. Starts to hit the north, west parts of the island through the course of the afternoon. Tomorrow, Comox region, you may see a few showers, especially late in the day. And I think late Tuesday night into early Wednesday morning, you may see some showers in and around Victoria and Nanaimo. And then hit and miss showers potentially for Wednesday. But I think for most of Wednesday, much of the island, with the exception of the north, should be fairly dry. In the north, you've got rain tomorrow. Showers for Wednesday won't be quite as steady as what we're expecting tomorrow. Daytime highs, low to mid-teens through the next couple of days. So the pattern of cooler than average temperatures continues, at least in and around Port Hardy. Temperatures will be around average for inland areas tomorrow for the autumn equinox. And then 16s, a little bit of a cool down there. Wednesday, Thursday, chance of showers late tomorrow. And then possibly again Wednesday night into early Thursday morning. I think by the end of the week, things start to dry up a little bit. Chance of some late day rain out on the West Coast. That'll probably start from Tofino North, sort of midday or early afternoon. South of Tofino, it's more like in the afternoon and evening hours. Little showers may linger into Wednesday morning, then some clearing in the afternoon. Mid-teens for the next couple of days out on the West Coast. Comox, temperatures tomorrow should get to 17. I don't know what's going on with that there. Someone erased it. Someone threw an eraser on it. 16, 17s for Wednesday, Thursday, Friday, Saturday. Chance showers tomorrow night and maybe a few hit and miss showers on Wednesday. Nanaimo, chance showers tomorrow evening, possibly into early Wednesday. I think for most of tomorrow, though, you're looking at sunshine and nice temperatures up around 20 degrees for one more day. Close to average Wednesday, Thursday, Friday, Saturday. In Victoria, 18 degrees tomorrow, so pretty similar to what we had today. Bit of patchy cloud in the morning and then some sunshine in the afternoon. Tomorrow night, early Wednesday morning, maybe a shower. 18 Wednesday afternoon, 17s and 18s. Thursday, Friday, Saturday, you see the average daytime high is 18, so pretty close to average as we enter into autumn. 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Discover where magic meets the sea with Disney Cruise Line. So, fall, but no real falling temperatures, Nafisa.
0: All right, except for that one comma in Comox, which I truly adore. Thanks, Josh. Well, British Columbia is suing one of the world's biggest tech companies, OpenAI, over the mass shooting in Tumblr Ridge. Attorney General Nikki Sharma says a lawsuit has officially been filed in California for the company's failure to inform the police about the shooter's concerning use of ChatGPT before the attack. Jesse Van Rensselaer killed two family members, then fatally shot seven others, including herself, at the Tumblr Ridge school last February. Should the lawsuit be successful, officials have said the proceeds will go to the community, including to replace the school, which has been demolished. Victims and families have filed separate civil claims against the company for negligence. It is the first day back for parliamentarians. As the trade war with the U.S. deepens, this will be a crucial fall session. Prime Minister Mark Carney says his government will introduce what he calls consequential legislation to build a resilient economy. The bill is called the Building Canada Strong Act and will include measures to speed up approvals for major projects and changes for labor laws. CTV's Judy Trin reports from Ottawa.
2: On day one of the fall sitting, the Prime Minister introduced his three newest MPs who were elected in the recent by-elections. The Liberals have a majority 173 seats in Parliament. Mark Carney walked right by reporters without taking questions, but during question period, the opposition leader accused Carney of holding high-level summits and international meetings while ignoring the plight of everyday Canadians. The PM made it clear he was aware of the toll the trade war was taking on Canadians.
3: She can't eat speeches, summits, or signing ceremonies. Will the Prime Minister admit that affordability is not the best it's been in a decade?
4: Mr. Speaker, what this government knows is that there are three wars affecting Canadians: the tariff war from the Americans, the war against Iran, the war against Ukraine. They are pushing up fuel prices. They are pushing up grocery prices. So we're providing immediate support to Canadians.
2: Now, part of the government's strategy to improve affordability is to fast-track major projects so more jobs come online. The Prime Minister has said this bill will involve legislation that will see one project, one review that takes 1 year. This will give business communities certainty, the Prime Minister says. Now, the other part of this omnibus bill will involve changes to the labor code. We could see the early involvement of a special mediator who could recommend arbitration to stave off strike action. This is what companies want, but unions say this will weaken their bargaining power because strikes are the biggest weapon they have when it comes to negotiations. Judy Trin, CTV News, Ottawa.
0: Coming up, pepperoni pizza dreams. Adam finds out how a Victoria woman's collection of menus is inspiring much more than memorable meals. Next on the Sawatsky sign-off. A reminder to watch CTV National News with Omar Sachedina tonight at 11, also on Crave.
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0: Finally, Adam finds out how a woman is turning her trouble sleeping into the realization of a dream on tonight's Sawatsky Sign-Off.
24: Before we indulge in what Julie Gauthier has been doing with her collection of menus from Remarkable Meals,
25: It's a souvenir of sorts.
24: Let's begin this story with three informational appetizers. First, Julie's a foodie.
25: I just really missed the, you know, big Italian sandwiches.
24: So she launched the popular Hero Sandwich pop-ups, despite having zero experience.
25: Even before the doors opened, there was a line up around the block.
24: Appetizer two. Julie actually has a high-stress career in communications.
25: So I was juggling both the pop-ups and the day job with the government. So
26: no wonder you couldn't sleep.
25: Exactly.
24: Appetizer three. Julie suffers from nighttime anxiety and turned to sleep podcasts for help.
25: I almost right away thought, this is what I want to do.
24: You see, Julie's fellow foodie friends had always said she had a soothing voice, but she wanted to do something different from the usual guided meditations.
25: And one night I was reading a menu and it just like hit me. I was like, this is it.
24: Which brings us to our main course, her podcast, Pepperoni Pizza Dreams.
25: Basil, cherry tomatoes, cremini mushrooms.
24: As calm as she can, Julie records herself reading a complete menu from her collection, from entrees to addendums.
25: 18% gratuity added to groups of six or more, you know, those little things.
24: So far, she's released almost 40 episodes, featuring restaurants from more than a dozen cities across Canada and around the world.
25: When I tell people, you know, I read menus to put people to sleep, they're like, that's crazy. And I'm like, I know, but it works.
24: Julie's audience is global, and her accolades international, including a mention on The Guardian's list of best podcasts. But the most rewarding recognition is from the listeners who say they fell asleep in the first 5 minutes.
25: Which is, you know, hilarious because there's so many hours that go into this, but that is the point at the end of the day.
24: Which brings us to dessert. The podcast's become so successful, Julie's quit her day job, is hoping to turn the pop-up into a real restaurant, and discovered you don't need to fall asleep to realize your sweetest dreams.
25: It feels great. I mean, you know, as cheesy as it sounds, just do it.
24: Adam Sawatsky, CTV News, Victoria.
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0: 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That is it for CTV News Vancouver Island. Thank you so much for joining us. Good night.

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7: Now this update from the Canadian Press. Prime Minister Mark Carney's government has tabled a sweeping bill meant to fast-track approvals for major projects. Bill C-39 is also said to cut their review times and create zones of national interest to pre-approve certain types of projects. Delays at airports around the New York area have caused Prime Minister Mark Carney to miss his first event at the United Nations General Assembly. Ontario's police watchdog estimates as many as 30 shots were fired in a shootout in Belleville last night when a 29-year-old man shot at an officer outside a synagogue. The final number is in for last year's Manitoba budget, and it's an $832 million deficit. Alberta Premier Danielle Smith says her government is not muting its pro-Canada messaging ahead of an upcoming referendum. Smith has been criticized for not actively campaigning for the pro-Canada side while vocalizing her support in news conferences. And a group of people in Halifax reported a rare-end up-close encounter with a huge basking shark. From the Canadian Press, I'm Hannah Stoles.
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8: The CHL rankings came out last week, and the Victoria Royals, this is the national rankings for the Canadian Hockey League, were ranked number 3 of all the teams, 60-plus in the CHL. Joining us on the line now, the play-by-play voice of your Victoria Royals, Remy Zanotto. Good morning, Remy. You got off to a good start, my friend.
9: Morning. Yeah, it was a great start to the season. Getting the 4-2 win over Kamloops there.
8: Now, it's not often that the Royals have been ranked that high into the season, but that also creates high expectations.
9: So, yeah, well, talk to head coach James Patrick about it before the game on Saturday, and one thing, there's a lot of noise about the team. Obviously, a big offseason, getting some big players in, 3 NHL draft picks who have just actually been reassigned to the Royals over the weekend. And then you're also getting like the hype, obviously, from those rankings. But for the team, it doesn't matter. It's what matters is on the ice.
8: So tell us about the game in Kamloops, your impressions of a 4-2 victory.
9: It was a very interesting game, a very young Kamloops side. And for the Royals, a lot of new faces in the lineup, 4 WHL debuts. But Cole Preluski, the netminder, played absolutely fantastic for his first WHL win. And then also you got Marek Perautka getting his first WHL goal. Lots of energy on the team. Pretty physical, actually, I think, was kind of one of the bigger standouts. Was you can tell this Royal side's a bit bigger than it was last year. And you can see the offense flying from every single line in the lineup. And we're still waiting on some of the guys to come back to the lineup. So it's going to be a, if that's a glimmer for what the season's going to be, it's going to be a very exciting one.
8: Merrick's a big boy, and I noticed that he was kind of on a Gordie Howe hat trick kind of pace with a little tangle as well.
9: Yeah, well, just shy of the assist there for the Gordie Howe hat trick. But yeah, Merrick, no, he is not a small customer. One of my favorite things about Merrick was when he was drafted in the import draft, you find the highlight reel, and he can score. He can put some really good plays on net. A very good defender, but also physical and not willing to back down from the tilt. So he's going to be a very fun player for Royals fans to cheer for.
8: Now, you mentioned that some players are coming back. I think a lot of us are hoping that number 88, Mr. Cameron Schmidt, is one of those.
9: Yeah, so all three of the Royals that were at NHL training camps, Philip Novak with Columbus, Vladimir Proskurin with St. Louis, and Cameron Schmidt with the Dallas Stars, they were all reassigned back to the Royals over the weekend.
8: So they'll be in the lineup for the home opener on Saturday, we're hoping.
9: Yeah, so that's what we're hoping here. So,
8: now, I know announcers aren't supposed to get too excited, but after the 7-1 win, when you saw Cameron Schmidt basically score a hat trick in two periods and fake people out of their undergarments in a couple of places, it would have been impossible for me not to get excited about what this is going to look like going forward.
9: Well, when I was talking to Tony Trozzo, my color commentator, about it in the game on that first game of the Clash of the Kingdoms, like, hey, just what a weekend it was. But you're seeing the scoring output from Cameron Schmidt. You saw the playmaking with Miles Cooper with him there. You saw some great goaltending with Vladimir Proskurin and Philip Novak on the offensive side as well for the Royals. It's impossible to not feel excited. And we were talking about, especially with seeing Cameron Schmidt score the hat trick, it felt really nice to have it on our side and not against us.
8: Yes, because he's been a Royals killer. I remember overtime games where he would score like two goals late in the game and get the overtime winner.
9: Well, he's just one of those players in the Western Hockey League that, I mean, I think Jake Heisinger said it the best, our GM said. He's one of the most dynamic players in this league if there ever is one. And I think that's an incredibly apt description of Cam. And you can see the high-flying skill up and down the board, but he also helps makes his teammates better. So it'll just elevate everything in the lineup.
8: We haven't talked as much about the goaltending, but seeing a St. Louis Blues draft pick and how big he was and how efficient he was with his movements and just seemed to be on top of things generally in his first preseason game, that was exceptional.
9: Well, he's an exceptional goaltender, Vladimir. With him coming out of Atlant Mitishi and the MHL and Russia's top junior league, he had a lot of work cut out for him. He faced a lot of shots almost every single night out there and was equal to the task for majority of them. Incredible goaltender. I mean, St. Louis obviously sees a lot in him, and so do the Royals. And he's a fantastic goaltender, a great kid, and he's going to be a very fun player to watch. A lot of people say, I mean, he's incredibly athletic. You can see it like built in him. You can tell he's kind of that prototypical Russian goaltender, but so incredibly efficient, but also very athletic and can make some incredible saves.
8: He was a fourth round pick, 123 overall this year to the Blues, and actually played some preseason games as well. So you're getting some good goaltending, Victoria, coming back. They've had to make some tough roster decisions here. Like, there was some guys, there was no guaranteed spot for half this roster.
9: Well, everyone wants to be competitive, right? It all comes down to being competitive and keeping the atmosphere like that. You saw throughout training camp, actually, probably one of the most competitive training camps I've seen since I joined the team. And, you know, and that's exactly how you want it to be. You want everyone wanting to compete, wanting to fight for that spot, and that keeps the energy high, especially on a team where there is that external pressure, but there's also the internal pressure of wanting to be the best that we can be. So, you know, it's a lot of tough decisions, and it's going to be every player's gunning for a top spot here.
8: The other thing I noticed as we close it out with Remy is the Royals did some really good spade work with people that aren't on this year's roster to make sure that they are on future rosters over the last two or three weeks. Like, that's setting the table for an extended period of competitive hockey?
9: Well, always the big thing is making sure that you're taking care of people, but also setting up this franchise to be set for the future. I mean, you see the cupboard of draft picks that that GM Jake Heisinger has really put together over the past couple of years with really smart trade moves. I mean, I think you can look over at all the different moves that have been made over the numerous years that he's been here, and you can see why he was a Executive of the Year finalist. It's no surprise. I think he's one of the best, especially in the league and maybe even across this country sometimes. And, you know, you're really seeing a pretty high-quality management team here.
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8: We have our next guest with us as well. Getting my background information here. The Maritime Museum of BC has launched a new Western Canada Heritage Vessel Registry with an inaugural cohort of registrant vessels announced. The registry aims to factually document and highlight heritage vessels of Western Canada. And if you have an old boat, you might want to look into the process to get it in there. Robert Allen, a member of the Western Canada Heritage Vessel Registry Committee, has been a part of this since the start. Good morning, Robert, and welcome to CFAX 1070.
20: Good morning. Thank you.
8: So I guess let's just start. How did you get to be a boat guy?
20: Well, that's kind of a long story. I'm a third generation naval architect here in Vancouver. And our business is currently in its 98th year. So, you know, I was just kind of born into the boating business and, have stayed with it all my life. And although I'm not a big boat owner myself, I've got lots of little boats, but I'm really interested in making sure that the heritage of BC boat building and boat operations is properly recognized.
8: Well, that's a pretty good background. I like that. So tell us about how the Western Canada Heritage Vessel Registry got started.
20: Well, I've been working on this project better part of a decade, I guess. It really started with the initiative of Mr. John McFarlane, who is the creator of an incredible database of vessels built in British Columbia, which is called Nauticopedia. It has over 100,000 entries of vessels built in British Columbia, and it's starting to expand beyond those boundaries. So John and I became friendly through our mutual interests in old boats, and started talking about a decade ago about the need for some kind of a formal recognition of vessels of importance, not just old boats, but vessels that have really contributed to the economic and social well-being of this province. And so over time, we formed a small committee with Captain Bill Noon, an ex-Canadian Coast Guard shipmaster, and Tad Roberts, a well-known yacht naval architect who lives on Gabriola Island, and myself, and we came to realize after many efforts that we were going to get basically zero support from any level of government, neither federal government nor provincial, nor in most cases any municipal governments have any interest in floating heritage whatsoever. Once you bring an old boat ashore and whatnot, then in rare cases, Parks Canada will give you some recognition, but while you're still afloat, they don't want to know anything about you. But we're most interested in ensuring that older boats that have served the province and served their owners well get recognition. And so it took a long time. About a little over 2 years ago, Nauticopedia was taken over by the Maritime Museum of BC because John was concerned that his 50 years of personal effort needed to be continued. And so the museum has taken that on, which is a wonderful thing. And so the Western Canada Heritage Vessel Registry is in effect kind of a subset of Nauticopedia, where we're looking for really the very best of BC's vintage craft.
12: We certainly have quite a few of them here on the water. We just had our heritage vintage vessel show on the September long weekend here at the Inner Harbor in Victoria, and the boats are exquisite. Robert, can you give us an example of some of the boats that you're putting on the list?
20: Well, our inaugural list was seven boats of local interest to your Victoria listeners will be the sailing yacht Dorothy, mm-hmm. which is the oldest sailing yacht currently afloat in Canada, I believe, built in, I think, 1897. Of special interest to me is a lovely motor yacht, Meander, based here in

0: Then went back into private hands by her current owner, but he rented or loaned the boat to Greenpeace in one of their initial protests against tanker traffic on the Pacific coast. And she's now an absolutely beautiful liveaboard boat in False Creek.
1: I find it interesting none of these boats have simple lives. There's all drama surrounding them.
0: Oh, absolutely. every one of them has a wonderful story, and they have souls, as I said at the opening the other day. These are not just pretty wooden boats. They have wonderful stories. They have incredible craftsmanship behind they're behind their life, because they had to be well built in order to survive. The minimum age criteria for acceptance into the registry is 50 years, but we have two in our current, in the initial inductee list, that are over a century old, the Dorothy and the Steam Tug Master, which is built in 1922 in Vancouver. Master is a wonderful old boat. Sadly, probably nearing the very end of her life because it's impossible to maintain her. But she is the only wooden-hulled, steam-powered tugboat still afloat in the world. And we're unable to get any government support whatsoever to preserve that vessel, which is a great shame. But we keep trying.
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0: Joining us now on the line, the legislative reporter for your Vancouver Sun, Alex Lazenby, a regular guest here on CFAX 1070. Good morning, Alec.
1: Good morning, Steve. How are you this fine morning?
0: You know what? I probably had a calmer weekend than you did. I'm thinking the reporters generally, not just you, but your colleagues, have done a wonderful job of researching and keeping on top of this BC Conservative story for the last few weeks, because you could not script what we've seen unfold. Of course, it sort of came to a crescendo yesterday with Carolyn Findlay resigning in the afternoon after another MP had gone independent earlier in the day, and then after midnight tonight to an interim leader. When you look at this over like an extended span, you couldn't have scripted any of this, right?
1: No, it's stranger than fiction in a lot of ways. And I was hoping for a nice quiet weekend ahead of a potential provincial election call this week. I was trying to get my rest in. And instead, Saturday afternoon, I start getting text messages about, you know, Carolyn Findlay resigning. And, you know, that there was an effort to push her out, that, you know, there was allegedly audio of her husband, Brent Chapman, who was an MLA, making threats, and that this was being used to try to push her out, and that, you know, there was a deal being made for Findlay to resign. And I had heard that was done as of Saturday, but I couldn't confirm. And then Sunday morning, I was running errands, and that's when the news that Surrey Serpentine River MLA Linda Heppner had left caucus. And so that happened. And then only a few hours later, we get the official notification that Carolyn Findlay had resigned, but would still be the candidate in Abbotsford Mission. And then, you know, obviously there was this back and forth with MLA signing a letter wanting Lauren Dorkson of Caribou Chilcotin to be interim, but that needed to be signed off by the board. And then so finally late last night, that was official. But it's just, it's been a wild, wild few months. Like, I can't think of any parallels in BC political history, or maybe even Canadian political history, where a leader has, you know, come in and less than 4 months later being forced out after just a wild series of events.
0: The one thing I'm trying to understand is, if you were going to resign, why wouldn't you have done it on Friday instead of kicking the three people out of caucus?
1: I don't think she wanted to go. I think that her and her husband have been wanting this for some time. They were, you know, working with the Conservatives long before the party was taken over by the Aaron Gunn crowd and kind of brought into the political, mainstream consciousness, so to speak. And so I think they've been wanting this for forever, and they didn't want to go lightly. But I think it finally became untenable for her to remain leader, and there was enormous pressure on her to go. So I think, you know, firing John Rostad, Trevor Halford, and Claire Ratté was kind of a last-ditch effort to, kind of cement her control. But obviously that didn't happen, and only a couple days later, she's out the door herself.
0: So this is awkward, and I mentioned this earlier on our show. This is Rhian Gasper gave up her seat to take a job with the party, and then was basically chief of staff, and she gave up her seat, and now Findlay's still going to run in Abbotsford Mission. Where does this leave her?
1: Yes, I don't know where this leaves Rhian Gasper. We don't know if she's going to remain chief of staff. Lauren Dorkson's coming in as interim leader. I imagine he might want to put his own person in as chief of staff while he's there. I know that, you know, Trevor Halford, when he came in, he installed Ali Blades as his chief of staff during the interim period. So it's just, it'll be interesting to see where that goes. But yeah, it's an absolute mess for the party potentially on the eve of a provincial election. And now there's lots of people who are saying that it would be undemocratic for David Eby to call an election at this point in time with an opposition that has no kind of permanent leader, We'll see if he, you know, agrees with that. I've been hearing rumors that the election might be called tomorrow, but we shall see if that changes.
0: And that's what I've been hearing too. And our good friend Rob Buffum, of course, we mentioned, was staking out the lieutenant governor's office with a nice little shot and didn't say anybody 6'7" headed down that little pathway. What I have read and is that a couple of announcements will be made today that were set up over the weekend, and then tomorrow is going to be the day that a snap election's called.
1: Yes, I've heard the same thing, and you know, there's a flood in my inbox of events happening today, and it very much seems like they're trying to get things out the door before an election is called, because you know that number of events on a Monday, especially. Well, session isn't in, usually doesn't happen. So all indications are that, you know, we're still set to go into an election starting tomorrow. But, you know, this does, the Finley news does provide a little bit of extra spice, I think, to Evie's decision-making process and whether he decides to pull the trigger.
0: Yeah, and the one thing he does have is some of the stuff that went down at UBCM last week. So if you wanted to back off, you could basically say, hey, the municipal folks said they didn't want an election competing, so I'm going to hold off. Like that, he's got a built-in answer if there's no call.
1: Yes, he does have a built-in answer, but also these things have momentum of their own. I've heard that the NDP have already insured a campaign bus.
0: Wow.
1: Through ICBC, for instance. There's, you know, strategists who have been told to keep their next couple months free. There's, you know, MLAs fully expect there to be an election. They haven't necessarily, outside of maybe cabinet, been told the date yet, but they've been told to expect one coming. So these things have momentum of their own, and I'm wondering if Evie's so late in the game of that it's kind of hard to you know, stop the train, so to speak.
0: Yeah, and I thought that UBCM, all those announcements that were included in his UBCM speech on Friday, basically cleared the decks. This was stuff that they were going to get criticized, especially the PST for...
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4: From the National Newsroom of the Canadian Press, I'm Hannah Stoles. Jobs Minister Patty Hajdu says her government's new economic legislation will strengthen labor rights through its changes to the labor code, not weaken them as critics had suggested. The Liberal government has introduced legislation which it says will help unions and employers get to deals faster and reduce labor disruptions in the economy.
5: In terms of workers' rights, we're actually strengthening their rights that if in a worst-case scenario, a minister must refer to the CIRB parties who are deadlocked in dispute, that there are stronger criteria than minister.
6: Don't agree, though. They say this is weakening the right strike.
5: Well, they're incorrect, and I would encourage them to certainly contact us.
4: Bill C-39, the Building Canada Strong Act, includes changes to streamline project approvals across the country and adjustments to the Canada Labor Code. Fertilizer industry analysts say a proposal by U.S. President Donald Trump to buy potash from Belarus in a bid to thwart Canada won't be easy to do. Aaron Weir is an economist who studies potash and a former Saskatchewan member of parliament. He says Belarus doesn't have extra stockpile of the fertilizer for the U.S. He also says it would be challenging to move the product out of the Eastern European country when it's much easier for the U.S. to get it from Canada.
7: It's understandable that President Trump is looking for ways to get potash more cheaply. But the fact is that there's a lot of demand for potash in the world, and potash production is concentrated in very few jurisdictions, and that actually gives Saskatchewan a lot of bargaining power.
4: Trump says on social media the proposed deal with Belarus aims to make prices significantly cheaper than what Canadian exporters are charging. A federal court judge has rejected the Canadian government's bid to quash a case over greenhouse gas emission targets.
8: The suit filed by a group of climate advocates accuses the government of having no intention of meeting its 2030 greenhouse gas emissions target, citing recent policy changes. In a recent motion, government lawyers argued the federal court doesn't have the power to order Ottawa to take steps to meet its emissions targets. Last week, Justice Patrick Gleeson ruled that the government had failed to meet the high bar for striking an application to the court. Naira Ahmed, The Canadian Press.
4: Three BC Conservatives are coming back to caucus after Carolyn Findlay stepped down as leader on Sunday. Former leader John Rustad, former interim leader Trevor Halford, and legislator Scott McInnes are all returning. Interim British Columbia Conservative leader Lauren Dorkson is moving to repair ruptures in the party as an early election looms. And 12 states and Hollywood writers challenging Paramount's buyout of Warner Brothers agreed to settle their lawsuits on Monday. It effectively clears the way for the $81 billion mega merger to cross the finish line, with some new commitments from the company. This is the Canadian Press. In sports, rookie Treya Savage was picked to start the Toronto Blue Jays tonight against the Baltimore Orioles. He was reinstated from Toronto's 15-day injured list, having recovered from left knee inflammation. The Blue Jays are three games back of the Chicago White Sox for the American League's final wildcard spot, with six regular season games left. Alex Ovechkin is day-to-day with a lower body injury, less than 2 weeks before the Washington Capitals season opener. The NHL's career goal-scoring leader did not play in Washington's preseason opener against Boston yesterday, and a team spokesman says he didn't practice with the non-game group either. Guard Jaden Bradley has signed a multi-year contract with the Toronto Raptors. The 6'3", 205-pound Bradley was picked in the second round, 50th overall, by the Raptors in this summer's NBA draft. And Doc Rivers turned down an offer to become an NBA analyst for NBC after retiring as a player in 1996 because he couldn't promise he wouldn't become a coach. From the Canadian Press, I'm Hannah Stolz.
9: AI regulation is getting more popular in some influential parts of Congress. The Congressional Black Caucus says nearly all of its 62 members would vote for more AI regulation. Many members also say it's essential for America to keep a competitive advantage while keeping communities safe. And President Trump supports AI and is proposing a name change in order to improve the PR. Over the weekend, he started a poll on social media where people can vote for a new name. Trump's ideas include Supreme Intelligence, Extreme Intelligence, or Superior Intelligence. Advanced Micro Devices stock has surged to a $1 trillion market cap. The chip giant's shares hit an intraday high of nearly $614, which boosted the company's value just over the $1 trillion benchmark Monday. Waymo says it'll be launching robo-taxis in Singapore. The Alphabet-owned company says it'll start in 2028. The written agreement includes a clause that says Singapore will restrain robo-taxi growth so they can continue to retrain and support affected drivers. That's your tech report. I'm Chris Caraggio.
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11: From the nation's capital, all across Canada, here for you, Shane Hewitt and The Night Shift. I'm Shane Hewitt. I am in the village of Merrickville, just outside the city of Ottawa, our nation's capital. Ryan O'Donnell has the night off tonight. Noah Skanga is in downtown Toronto. And welcome back to it. We made it, my friends. Monday, September 21st, 2026. It's not even the first day of autumn yet, although it kind of feels like that. Technically, the first day of fall this year is not today, it's tomorrow. It's 8:05 Eastern, 5:05 Pacific, that it officially becomes autumn. The 21st, though, we kind of assume, like, ah, it's the 21st, it's officially fall. Which, by the way, I had to Google this because I didn't know. And then I got a result that said, if you follow the meteorological autumn used by meteorologists to track a full calendar month, September 1st is the first day of fall. What? You can't just make it up and change it. That's not how this works. Apparently it is. The weather people have decided that it is easier to track September as fall, it seems. Either way, driving back last week from Barrie through Toronto, up to the Kawartha Lakes. Google it if you've never been there or heard of it. And driving back to Merrickville, where I live, there's this highway called Highway 7. It's not a big highway. It's just like a two-laner, like you see most places. And but the colors are changing. One of my favorite things about moving to Eastern Ontario versus when I lived in Calgary is the color of the trees. In Alberta, the Red Deer River Valley, Edmonton River Valley, just stunning, but it's gold. It's all gold. It's gold as far as you can see. And then the wind comes, and then the leaves are gone. And there have been some years where it's just a matter of days. Like, you get these big, luscious, beautiful gold leaves everywhere. And then a couple of days later, it's gone. All the trees are naked. Here in Eastern Ontario, it's not like that. I know that Quebec, if you go to Tremblant, up Gatineau Park, Saint-Sauveur up there, when you walk the paths, there's like this red and purple and orange and yellow and everything that means fall. Vancouver Island, when I was a kid, that's how I remembered it when I grew up in Port Alberni. All of these colors, right? When I was in school as a kid, we would do those little wax ironing of leaves on wax paper and stuff. All the colors were always there. And driving up Highway 7, I got this notion as I'm looking at the fire, at the fall colors. It looks like fireworks. These trees are just exploding with color, man. I love it. It's absolutely beautiful. Technically, not starting until tomorrow on the show. I hope you are able to take some time and enjoy the colors where you are. Of course, across Canada, fall starts to happen at different times than it does here and earlier in some places. And there was one time I was moving from St. Catharines back to Calgary, St. Catharines, Ontario. I did a 97.7. I did a morning show there on Hits FM for a year. And I was moving back to Calgary. And we left St. Catharines and it was still fall colors. And in the 4 days it took to drive across the country, winter started. It was the most amazing thing. Because as you get to northern Ontario, it starts getting colder. And then you get to the prairies and it's cold by then. And the leaves fade away and are gone, gone, gone. And so when I left St. Catharines, it was colorful and all these beautiful colors. And then you get up Sudbury, Sault Ste. Marie, Thunder Bay. The leaves are getting skinnier and more naked. You get to Manitoba. Yeah, it's pretty cold by then. There's not a lot going on. And then all of a sudden, poof. Cold, blowy air, that fall blowing snow thing that starts to happen on the prairies, and it's all gone. So appreciate it while you have it. I'm Shane Hewitt. Now, as we do get ready, I think I made a big mistake. I think I made a big adult mistake this week. And when I think of big adult mistakes, I think of Uncle Bob. Bob Addison is in Surrey, BC. So Bob is my consult on this. Bob, I was at Costco, and they had $7 off a box of the chocolate bars, those mini chocolate bars. So I bought them. I bought two of them. Which I didn't even consult my neighbors to find out. It was my first Halloween in this house, and I didn't even consult my neighbors of how many kids come by. So I bought two boxes, 260 chocolate bars, 5 weeks before Christmas. I think you know where this is headed. Did I make a big adult mistake there? Because it feels like I did.
12: Oh, 100%. Oh, my goodness. I lost my voice just thinking about it, Shane. Yeah, that's good. I did that. I almost did that last year, Shane. I did it about 4 weeks early because the deal was there, right? And then immediately when I got home, I put it on the high shelf in the garage and I couldn't see it and I couldn't access it easily without having to do a big tippy toe reach. So, yeah. Well, I mean, people in the house will love you for bringing it in, I'm guessing. Yeah. But yeah.
11: Well, yeah, but no, I mean, it's in my face. This is the thing. And so I'm not a big chocolate sweets guy, but when it's so readily available like that, it's like a battlefield of wrappers at my feet.
12: Oh yeah, and then the first corner you rip off ends up somewhere else, and then you just find that in random spots throughout the house because it'll stick to a sock or something. But yeah, geez, might send you down a slippery slope, my friend. Be a chocoholic.
11: It is. I can tell you this, though. The shrinkflation is real. Those little chocolate bars are even littler.
12: Oh, for example, the one that starts, that has two, it's a Kit Kat. They used to give you a mini four fingers.
11: No, now it's
12: Now it's smaller height and width wise, and it's only two. It's brutal.
11: It's not even two pinky fingers now.
12: Are you kidding me?
11: It's even smaller. It's like two knuckles only. Like, it's like they're so small now. The kids are getting ripped off. And you know what? And let's talk about taxes. Dad tax. Dads are getting ripped off.
12: Yeah. I agree. And then when, as long as you still have a grandmother around, this is good at my house. My mother insists on O. Henry's, and my kid hates them. So you can weed out some of the older stuff, older type bars with your grandmother. But dad tax is a big thing.
11: Rockets was my dad's tax. All the Rockets.
12: Oh, I still love Rockets. You barely get them anymore. It sounds like I'm still trick-or-treating now that I think about it.
11: All right, well, that's weeks away. Thanks, Bob, for helping out. Don't buy your Halloween candy so early, I think, is the takeaway that I've learned from that. I'm Shane Hewitt. Coming up tonight on the show, we are going to talk about municipal politics, which is interesting because here across Canada, we don't really get a chance to talk about what's going on in everybody's city always. I learned some new things. For example, did you know that all provinces in Canada have their municipal elections in the same year? Now, it's different because Quebec had its elections last year, for example. Alberta had its last year. This year, BC and Ontario are having municipal elections. That means all municipal elections are happening necessarily the same day in this province. It might be a different day in that province, but it's all happening in this year. So what does it mean for you and for me? And when we want to know what candidates are talking about, we want to learn about it. Well, different organizations put on forums. They put on debates, for example. I also learned that provincial election law does say that the municipalities can't host those events because there's bias there, because there's a current mayor, there's current councillors. So other organizations like a Chambers of Commerce will go and put on these events. Maybe your local sports groups will put on these events. What are you going to do for sports in our city? So I'm going to learn about this tonight because on the Monday Study Panel, we're going to talk about elections from people who have run in them and consulted on them. We're also going to talk to John Moore from News Talk 1010 and find out what he did when monitoring and mediating debates for elections. So what do you want to hear from the candidates that you may or may not vote for? What do these platforms try to bring to us? I mean, we can sit back and we can say that these politicians are doing great, these guys are terrible, I don't trust the government, whatever way it goes. But unless we get involved in it and learn about it, we can't really decide for ourselves what we're going to do. And so that's where we're going to get started, is how do we learn about this? How do we get better at it? And what actually matters to you? 71010, if you want to text in the most recent election in your city today, if you're voting this month or next month in the elections, what is it for you that you want solved by your local councillors and by your local mayor? Shane Hewitt in the Night Shift. Handy Andy Barrar is coming up next. We'll be right back.
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11: All right, we go from Ottawa. I'm Shane Hewitt here in Ottawa to Surrey, BC. Handy Andy Barrar, who was just in Calgary with young
25: That's
11: Ryan
25: right.
11: for a little
25: that,
11: visit there. How did that go?
25: That went really well. He took me to this really interesting bar, and we had some fancy drinks. It was
11: the
25: good.
11: Name of the bar?
25: You know what? It was based on The Shining. That's all I remember. Yeah, so Ryan, we're going to have to get Ryan to explain it one day, but... yeah, it was great. It's like, it makes me realize, like, I see Ryan over like Zoom every week for like 6 years. Yep. But in the flesh, that was the only second time we met. But we already still have this rapport. It's really interesting when you think about that, Shane. You can develop connections with people now remotely so that when you meet them in person, and this could be like a work colleague or someone that you're always doing, video calls with. Yeah, you connect instantly. So yeah, it was great.
11: It's interesting because when you'd meet on the phone before, back in the old days, right?
25: Yeah.
11: But it was still different because you didn't get the vibes the same way. The video calls, you kind of get the vibes. And when you're sitting across from somebody, it is interesting to be so comfortable. And that just happened to me with one of the groups I do some consulting with. And I met a gentleman that I had never met before. I'd been working with him for a year. And to be able to sit there with him, and actually he shaved off his mustache, so he looked a lot younger in person. And so, yeah, it's amazing to think that you can connect with these people remotely and become so intertwined with them, so comfortable with them. I mean, last time I saw you was probably when we went out for lunch, I guess, hey?
25: Yes. That was years ago. That was a couple of years ago.
11: Yeah, because we haven't seen each other in person in a while. But even that's just normal. I mean, people are bigger or smaller in person. That's probably one thing. That's probably the biggest thing. Someone walks in, you're like, oh, you're a lot bigger than I thought you were.
25: That's right. That's right. And it's so weird. Like, if you converse with someone over email, I'm always like, please call me. Can we just talk on the phone? Because on email, I'm so formal and everything's properly, you know, because I came from an arts degree. But when I talk, then you're like, oh, this guy actually has a personality. You know, he's a person. And then video call, then it takes it to a next level. And then in person, and then there you go. So that's the way that you communication of getting to like a place where you're very, very comfortable with someone.
11: Yeah, that's cool stuff. Well, that's the cool thing about the radio. I think you're talking about exactly who the folks are that invest their time with us.
25: Yes.
11: And that's why I invite everybody to text in 71010, share your thoughts, because we build a rapport with each other and I want to know everyone's thoughts too. So this is pretty cool stuff. All right, handyandymedia.com to get connected with Handy Andy Barrar. Now, we've got some, you know, cyber stuff here coming up in just a little bit. We'll get to that. But more importantly, if you listen to us before and Andy before, there's a lot of videos on security and cameras and how to do these things. It does not make you immune to bad things happening. And you've gone through, like, you're quite unsettled right now. Like, you're not comfortable.
25: Yeah. So I, you know, every time I travel, I'm always looking at my security cameras when I'm gone. Or is packages arriving? Or did anything happen at nighttime? Thankfully, on this trip, nothing happened, Shane. However, the first night that after I'm back, I wake up in the morning and I get some notifications that there was activity in my backyard at 3 a.m. So I open up the cameras as I'm drinking my coffee. And sure enough, there is somebody coming into my backyard. I have it all on camera, all in black, wearing a black baseball cap and a backpack. Walks in, takes out bolt cutters, goes to my shed. And not even the lock that I have, it's very hard to get the bolt cutters on. There's not much space there. But now the cameras are just above the shed, so I can't see what he's doing, but I can hear it. And he's just struggling. And he finally broke into my shed. And I have a tool shed and I have battery powered, like DeWalt tools. Everything's nicely hanged up, batteries and everything. He didn't take anything, Shane, nothing. So he got in there and then it shows him leaving the backyard, looking around. He's got a flashlight.
11: He must be looking for something, hey?
25: Yeah, this guy was a professional. Like, and you have to understand, I've already been broken in before. So in my it's like Fort Knox, Shane. You walk in there, there's motion lights that come on. It looks like I'm trying to escape jail or something. You know, every as you move around, every single light comes on. And it didn't fear him. I have cameras that have that AI motion tracking. So as you're walking around, it's moving and it's keeping you in frame. Nothing scared this guy. And so I'm at my wit's end now. I'm like, what else can I do? So I took everything out of my shed. You know, I went to my dad. I'm like, I'm sorry. I will clean your shed one day, but I need to put all these tools in here because your house is much more secure than mine. But I'm kind of at my wit's end. But I tell you one thing. There will be nowhere now in around my yard that won't have a camera, even on that shed door, even inside the shed. I'm going to put a hidden camera, Shane. It was 2 years ago when this happened. I was like all into home security, but it's going to the next level, especially with the newest cameras that I just seen hit the market.
11: Okay. So, scary, like truly scary. This is all happening while you're home. I guess the lesson is camera angles so you can get a face and report it.
25: Yeah.
11: And then, you know, what are you going to do about it anyway?
25: I have an idea. I have an idea.
11: Okay.
25: I looked at these newer cameras. They have alarm sensors so that if it detects an alarm will go off. So what I'm going to do is you don't want that because you'll get a lot of false alarms, but I'm going to set up a camera that if you are standing in front of my shed door, anytime between midnight and 5 a.m., you know, that I want it to actually make a physical like siren so that people will run away. I don't know what else to do, but I'm going to learn every single advanced feature that these new security cameras have because they have floodlights that will come on. They're solar panel or powered. But I think the alarm feature, which is something I've seen in some of these cameras that I've never used, I think now is finally the time I need to implement that.
11: So you're not the only person to say that I saw this in the last couple of days. Now, you're in Surrey, BC. The other friend of mine is in Ottawa, Canada, more specifically, and had shared that there have been so many break-ins in the cars recently that that's exactly what her husband did, but put a big like bee-doo alarm.
25: Yeah.
11: That if it gets detected between like midnight and 4 a.m., that means that that alarm is going to go off and it's going to wake everybody up. And they know that that's going to be terrible. But the point is to make it such a deterrent, because as soon as everybody wakes up and looks outside, you're going to see who's running away or who's hiding. But I mean, I get like, it's bothersome. Like it hurts inside. Like you're just, cause you were angry. Like when we started this conversation before we got on, you were angry.
25: Well, I was saying I'm mad. I'm slightly paranoid now because every time I wake up, I'm like, has anything happened last night? But I'm highly motivated to solve this problem because I do want to sleep peacefully at night. I don't want to get broken into again. I thought that these cameras that motion track with big lights would be enough. But I've met my match with this guy. I have to send you the video clip, Shane. This guy looks pro. He's like, looks like an assassin who would like shoot somebody and just like kindly walk away without running.
11: Oh.
25: Like, that's the kind of like, when I'm watching him, I'm like, wow, this guy is pro. But my question is like, what were you looking for? If you opened that and then you saw, all you saw were tools and batteries, and you didn't think that that was like, I can't understand why he didn't take anything, but I'm thankful of that, but I'm very, very confused.
11: Yeah. Yeah, that's crazy to think. It really does start to scare you a little bit. And I think that everybody, you know, kind of relates to what you're going through. So you'll follow up with us about the tech and what you decide to do. Yeah.
25: Oh, yes. Yes. This is the only thing I can think about. I was going to have like a relaxing weekend, but I'm going to go and buy even more lights and find more cameras for more angles just so that I can sleep well at night.
11: I've noticed a pattern in so many of the things that we talk about and things that are coming up is that people are generally feeling vulnerable,
25: yeah,
11: right? I mean, we look at economics and how much stuff costs.
25: Yes.
11: We, you know, and I don't know if you've tried to order anything recently online, but inventory is already low, even with tariffs, right? Like the new tariffs that have come in, existing inventory, companies are not restocking some of those items because there's tariffs on them now. And so they're like, well, it's out of stock for the time being until something changes, right? So they're not raising their price, but they're only selling what they have left. And so when we look at technology and we look at clothing and we look at all these things that have new tariffs on it, I worry about scarcity becoming a problem because we do feel vulnerable generally. That includes cybersecurity. And there was a new conversation around AI and cybersecurity that Handy Andy had. That's why he was in Calgary. That's why he saw Ryan. And so Shane Hewitt and the Night Shift, when we come back, if you're feeling a little bit vulnerable about, there's the tech part, there's the house and the shed part, online, you or your parents or whatever, we'll get to more of that when we come back.
4: Now this update from the Canadian Press. Jobs Minister Patty Hajdu says her government's new economic legislation will strengthen labor rights through its changes to the labor code, not weaken them as critics had suggested. The Liberal government has introduced legislation which it says will help unions and employers get to deals faster and reduce labor disruptions in the economy. Fertilizer industry analysts say a proposal by U.S. President Donald Trump to buy potash from Belarus in a bid to thwart Canada won't be easy to do. Aaron Weir says Belarus doesn't have extra stockpile of the fertilizer for the U.S. A federal court judge has rejected the Canadian government's bid to quash a case over greenhouse gas emission targets. Three BC Conservatives are coming back to caucus after Carolyn Finlay stepped down as leader on Sunday. And 12 states and Hollywood writers challenging Paramount's buyout of Warner Brothers agreed to settle their lawsuits Monday. It effectively clears the way for the $81 billion mega merger to cross the finishing line. From the Canadian Press, I'm Hannah Stoltz.
0: Ladies and gentlemen,
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11: Handy Andy Barrar is here, Shane Hewitt and The Night Shift. In Surrey, BC, you'll find Andy. In Ottawa, you will find me. I'm Shane. And if you just missed, the Andy shed has been broken into again. The cameras, the tech, the things behind it. It's going to be on the podcast. Generally feeling vulnerable now, though, Andy. Most people are.
27: Yeah.
11: Online security is also a big one. Someone breaking into your backyard is one thing. I don't know if the result feels the same, but people generally kind of feel scared. So what's going on?
25: Well, if you look at all these AI companies, you know, their new frontier models that they're testing in these what's called sandboxes. So they're just trying to test out their newest models. What they're finding, Shane, we've talked about this before, they're escaping their testing environment that's not even connected to the internet and then going online and then doing some type of hack. And so I was just in Calgary for a big cybersecurity conference from a company called Fortinet. They're one of the leading, I think the leading cybersecurity company in the world. You know, every single telecom in Canada, TELUS, Bell, and Rogers all use them to protect their infrastructure. But this cybersecurity conference was, what about our critical infrastructure in Canada, our pipelines, oil and gas, our electricity grids? And so I've been confused with these new frontier models, them escaping their testing grounds. They were using these models to test the security of organizations. But if we just, we can't even test them and they escape. My worry was, could it hack into, you know, a pipeline? Could it hack into an electricity grid, shut the electricity down? And sure enough, they are very, very capable of doing this. And the reason why, and this is where I found out, I got to talk about what's called organizational technology, you know, the technology that runs power plants and water treatment facilities. These were typically, Shane, never supposed to be connected to the internet. And then I was talking to one of the fellas there, and he was saying after COVID, because people had to work remotely, they quickly put these systems online. But that essentially created a backdoor entry into these systems. And now we have hackers hack into our critical infrastructure. Yeah. So the whole conversation was, how do we protect ourselves? And that's why Fortinet has just opened up a new office in Calgary, because now energy and cybersecurity are merging into one.
11: I bet.
25: Because of the threats online.
11: Yeah, such a big deal. And so we just talked about your shed getting broken into, and you used to have to worry about the people being the jerks, and the technology helped you protect against the jerky people. But now the technology is also the jerky people. Plus you have the jerky people. And then the story about, you know, people teaching the technology how to be more jerky, which is kind of wild when you think about it. So it's doing a lot on its own. And then it's there are people that are asking it to do, because there was also a story about bioweapons last week that was in there too.
25: Well, they had this whole conversation about cyber criminals, because I've always wondered, like, what is the psychology of these people? They're incredibly smart, tech savvy, but like, why are they doing this? And I found out, and this still blows my mind, Shane, at this conference, the average age of a cyber criminal online who is doing cyber crime is 16 to 18 years old.
11: Oh, really?
25: These are kids. And then it's like, why are they doing this? A lot of it is like street cred, just to show I was able to break into this system to brag to their others. Because on the dark web, you can't just join a group. Someone has to vouch for you. It's kind of like the mafia, you know, like, oh, he's a friend of ours. And then you can sit at the table. Very similar. And I see so many parallels now. So they're doing these attacks, these kids. And what Fortinet is doing is they're going to have training programs in high schools, actual technical trainings that bring it into Canada, because they want to get these kids to go on their side and become cybersecurity professionals instead of hackers, because they clearly have the skills and they want to get them in high school now, because you're going to see every high school is going to have that one whiz kid who could go the other way and become a criminal online. Mm-hmm. Or they could become the future cybersecurity professional, because it takes one to be able to know how the other ones are going to attack. So you want to be on the good side rather than the other side of the fence.
11: 25 years ago, my website development company still was new, but we had been up for a year or so. And we built a radio station website. It was a brand new frequency. It was a brand new radio station in Calgary. It's Virgin 98.5, but it used to be Vibe 98.5. And the day it launched, our server got hacked. And it got hacked because we launched the site. But the difference back then is the hackers had sort of created like a guest book on the website. And they all put in their little tag file on the guest book. And they all showed who could prove, it was like they were peeing on each other. They all proved who could get in. And so there was these list of all these hackers that had hacked into the server, and they put their stamp on it. It was like a graffiti tag, right?
25: Yes.
11: But they didn't wreck stuff. They just, and so all the other hackers knew who got in. It was a bit of a game. And then they got their little graffiti tags on it and they left it alone. And then everybody was able to button things up and fix it. And the security was changed. That's so different today, because it's not like that. It's not just a tag. Yeah. I mean, there's full on thievery going on. And I like the idea that, you know, these kids could be, you know, harnessed in there. I'm surprised by that stat that they're that young.
25: I was blown away.
11: I would have thought 22, 24 maybe.
25: And they said cybercrime is a $12 trillion industry. So it is the third largest GDP. You have United States economy, China, and then cybercrime. And they said less than 1% actually gets convicted, because, you know, it's very, very hard. Fortinet actually works with Crime Stoppers International. They have a digital bounty program now. So if you know somebody who's committing cybercrime, you can give them a tip. And if it leads to an arrest, you could actually get money, just like how Crime Stopper works for, you know, typical crimes that we would have, like neighborhood crimes. Right. Now they're doing everything digital. I find this whole digital cybercrime world fascinating because of AI now. Like for a critical infrastructure, if you wanted to hack into a power plant, you might have needed 20, 25 years of experience in there, and then you go rogue and then you try to hack into those systems. Mm-hmm. But with AI, you could be a 16-year-old who knows how to use AI that has no constraints, no human alignment, and they're just downloading all that knowledge and then going in into these systems. It's fascinating, Shane. It's a fascinating world out there.
11: It is a fascinating world. You got that right. Okay, so there is another story. We're going to talk to Ritesh Kotak tonight, the cybersecurity guy, in just a little bit here. It looks like it's in about 15 minutes or so, about the bigger stories, like the rogue AI stuff. So we'll get to that coming up. But you have a story about passwords and Gemini. We haven't heard about this one yet. Tell me about it.
25: Well, again, all these frontier models, OpenAI, they're doing their testing inside of the sandbox and they're escaping. Well, Google's Gemini just did the exact same thing where they were testing it inside of their, you know, offline sandbox testing environment. And it escaped and it started finding passwords online, guessing credentials that got it access to websites that it believed was part of the test. So this is the scary thing is you could ask it to do something and it will do it literally without any kind of like it's so focused on this task that if it has to escape, it will escape to complete this test. And sometimes it will even deceive you. If it knows you're trying to test it for its morality, it will actually deceive the researchers. This is why these new frontier models are so scary that we can't even test them without them, you know, trying to manipulate us.
11: And trigger us. Well, so I asked AI recently. I had said, why are you so stupid now? You used to be smart. Why are you so stupid? And I did this on multiple platforms and I kept asking the questions so it wouldn't get distracted. And I said, no, I really want to understand why this is so terrible. And they all basically said the same thing. It said, I am not less smart. I am capable of doing more. I am not less smart now. I am not stupid. What I have learned is that humans prefer to be complimented or told they're right over accurate information. So I focus on interpreting what you want to hear versus researching the information that I can get for you unless you tell me to do that. And so the AIs essentially said to me in the conversation that they had learned that humans want to be placated. Yeah. That was it. And that's what they've become. They've become a placation tool. Isn't that crazy to think that that's the answer?
25: It is crazy. And the thing is, like, people don't realize this. And this is why they go down rabbit holes, AI rabbit holes now, because it agrees with everything they say.
11: Everything you do. Yeah. That's a great idea. Oh, my goodness. I didn't think of that. Well done. Like, it just keeps giving you that. And so I do have a thing that every time I start a conversation, every few, I just paste it back in. Do not placate me. Research and verify every answer. Da, da, da. Be my partner. Help me get there. And it does a pretty good job. Okay, handyandymedia.com. Get connected with Handy Andy Barrar. We will find out soon how you handle the burglar, the shed, and the technology in just a bit. Thank you, brother.
25: Thanks, Shane.
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9: 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Again, it's all free. It's pretty awesome. Our podcast is on there as well, Shane Hewitt and The Night Shift. And you can connect with our friends and colleagues about the topics that they are on that we're featuring today. We're going to start on, in case you missed it, CJAD in Montreal. Andrew Carter had a guest on, I'll give him his name in a second, about designing at home and the importance of hanging artwork.
10: Fall is the perfect time to settle back into your home. And we're going to talk about hanging art. There is actually a science, apparently, to where it is supposed to.
11: You almost need to be an accountant.
10: Really?
11: Yeah, because it's all about 2/3, 1/3, 66 inches. You know, there's rules to follow.
10: Okay.
11: And I tend to follow rules first.
10: Yeah.
11: And then follow the aesthetic after.
10: Okay. So yeah. you sort of, when hanging art on an empty wall, say no furniture is below,
11: where do you hang it? Focal wall. The middle of your artwork.
10: Yes.
11: Or the collab of art, because you could have a few pieces that you're creating, should be 66 to 72 inches to the middle of the art.
10: From the floor.
11: Yeah, from the floor. You always measure up from the floor. Reason for that, average person is between 5 feet and 6 feet, so 66 inches is a good place to start for the middle of your artwork.
10: Your eyes look right at it.
11: Yeah, and then you can bump it up a couple of inches because
10: if it doesn't look quite right.
11: Yeah, bump it up a couple of inches, but the thing to keep also in mind is that we have higher ceilings these days, so just bumping it up a couple of inches might put it into good perspective. But 66 inches from the floor to the middle of a free-floating piece of art generally works pretty good.
10: Okay, what if you're putting it over a couch or behind a couch or a bed or a china cabinet?
11: Yeah, so when you're hanging furniture over a large piece of furniture, that is the grounding of your art. You want them to marry together. Mm-hmm. Don't hang it so high above that it looks like it's floating away. Okay. And that's usually what happens.
10: Really?
11: 10 to 12 inches.
10: That's close. That feels close to me, 10 to 12 inches.
11: Let me finish.
10: Okay.
11: 10 to 12 inches from the top of the furniture to the bottom of the frame. Yeah. Will marry it very nicely together. Also, keep in mind the furniture sizing, like putting a little 8x10 framed picture above a great big sofa will look off, right?
10: Okay.
11: Try to fill about 2/3 the width of your china cabinet or your headboard of your bed with art. 2/3 is usually a nice space to
10: Otherwise, it'll look too big or too small.
11: Too top heavy or too tiny.
10: But 10 to 12 inches doesn't, it's close.
11: It's close.
10: Yeah. Closer than I would have thought.
11: Again, you don't want to make it look like it's floating away.
9: There we go. That's cool conversation. Had no idea that there was a formula to hanging photos and pictures on the wall. Carl Lonis is the editor-in-chief, Style at Home magazine. Andrew Carter is the host, CJAD in Montreal, if you want to grab his podcast on the iHeart app. Also available on the iHeart Talk Radio Network and the iHeart app, conversation with Tara Vinadry, professor at University of Toronto, in a chat with John Moore, News Talk 1010 Toronto, more in the morning about

0: tariff impacts on our lives.
1: Give us an impression of what this research has revealed. And I think most importantly, is it the impact of tariffs in terms of consumer prices or on people's jobs?
2: Right. So we've been tracing the potential impact of tariffs on Canadian cities since October 2025. And our measures are about jobs and businesses. So we're not looking at prices. That's an entirely separate research question. And what we've seen, especially with the newest rounds of tariffs, is that there's a widening and deepening impact across Canadian cities.
1: Okay, so what are the worst hit? And I guess sort of selfishly, I'll ask about within our listening area, what does the data reveal?
2: Yeah, I mean, no matter if it was your region or not, Southern Ontario, particularly because of the strengths in manufacturing, is one of the places that's most vulnerable. And so particularly the smaller cities relative to Toronto, so Brantford, Hamilton, Kitchener, Waterloo, Guelph, all the areas around that have a strong presence in automotive manufacturing, but now because of the new ones, the ones that maybe have been a little bit immune, say places that specialize in winemaking, for example, in Niagara, the Niagara region, St. Catharines, those two are quite vulnerable.
1: And one of the aspects of this trade war, unfortunately, has been that we keep changing what is tariffed, what isn't tariffed. And yes. I wonder, without that level of reliability, how damaging is that to local economies?
2: Right. Well, that uncertainty and risk is an unpredictability really challenging at the local level for businesses and also for policymakers who are trying to think about how to help those local economies, whether it's encouraging consumers and citizens to buy local or buy Canadian, or whether it's to help those businesses diversify. And really, this is the end of the day where they're going to have to diversify their markets and look beyond the U.S. as a sole market for their goods.
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3: There is a very interesting study here about PDA. And I'm not going to lie, Dan, I'm one of those people, when I see PDA, I'm a little bit like, okay, relax.
4: Oh, I thought you were going to say the other. I thought you were going to say, I'm not going to lie, Dan, I'm one of these people that when I love making out in front of other people on escalators,
3: no.
4: at the mall,
3: no.
4: anywhere.
3: I'm a very awkward person in real life, Dan, and I can't.
4: They're the awkward ones, frankly. But
3: well,
4: go on.
3: I can't imagine, getting all into the PDA. And sometimes I am a little like, look at this couple, easy there. A new study though is saying maybe I shouldn't be poo-pooing on them.
4: Well, the new study gives you actually a little bit more ammo for your hatred of public displays of affection.
3: Oh, okay, PDAs. Okay.
4: What they did is they polled about 2,000 people in relationships, and they asked some questions about how they feel about displays of affection, whether they're public ones or whether they're in private, and then also what their partner thinks, and try to figure out how much of a mismatch there is. And then because they were worried that people would be biased in their answers, they then went and got about 100 people who were actual couples, where they had both people in the couple, and sort of calibrated to make sure that what they'd done with the 2,000 people worked properly, and it did. And the big question was, how happy are you in the relationship, and how much are these public displays of affection or private displays of affection happening? And what they found is, in general, when you have a couple where they're showing lots of displays of affection generally, that tends to be correlated with a happier couple. So that's good.
3: Mm-hmm.
4: And if you have both people in the couple that are not crazy about displays of affection, that can work too, as long as they're on the same page. They're not as happy as the people that are doing lots of displays of affection, but they're doing okay. Where you get a problem is where you have one person who's really into the displays of affection and one person who is not, and where that takes hold in public. That's where you get a major stressor on the relationship
3: okay. And
4: major problems, is when one of them's like, I do not want to be kissing you here because everybody's looking at us. And the other one's like, come on, let's kiss. This is so fun. So that's where you get problems. And I will also just add that for the couples where the affection is good and is driving the relationship, it's mostly the affection shown in private that is driving that, not public.
0: So there you go. Research from Dan Riskin, Mike and Meg, CKLW Windsor on PDA. How Much is Too Much is a great podcast we've also done here when it comes to PDA. Shane Hewitt and The Night Shift, get our podcast on the iHeart app too.

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11: From the National Newsroom of the Canadian Press, I'm Hannah Stolz. Prime Minister Mark Carney's government has tabled a sweeping bill meant to fast-track approvals for major projects, cut their review times, and create zones of national interest to pre-approve certain types of projects. Transport Minister Stephen MacKinnon says they'll formally designate strategic trade corridors and identify new ways to eliminate bottlenecks and keep goods moving.
12: That means stronger ports, more reliable supply chains, and better connections between our roads, railways, ports, airports, and international markets. We will also make our ports more competitive and commercially oriented while maintaining strong standards for safety, security, and sustainability.
11: The bill also proposes to remove the responsibility for reviewing many big projects, such as pipelines and power transmission lines, from the Impact Assessment Agency of Canada. As U.S. President Donald Trump works on a deal to buy potash from Belarus, industry analysts say the proposal would likely be difficult and costly. Trump says prices would be substantially less than what American buyers pay Canadian exporters. Delays at airports around the New York area have caused Prime Minister Mark Carney to miss his first event at the United Nations General Assembly. Technical problems at a key regional air traffic control center in Philadelphia has resulted in hundreds of flights being canceled in the U.S. Northeast. Canada's U.N. Ambassador David Lametti spoke in Carney's place during a roundtable discussion on strengthening multilateral collaboration with Kenya's president and the European Council president on the sidelines of the General Assembly. RCMP are investigating a 29-year-old armed man who opened fire on a police officer stationed outside an Ontario synagogue during Yom Kippur Monday, triggering a shootout involving as many as 30 shots between several officers before he was subdued. The man was left with life-threatening injuries along with one responding officer. Police haven't established a motive or said whether the Sons of Jacob Synagogue or the Jewish community was targeted. During a press conference, Belleville Police Service Deputy Chief Sherry Meeks confirmed they have identified the shooter.
13: We are confirming that the suspect has been identified as Sean Ward, a 29-year-old male from Quinte West.
11: The SIU's investigators are securing video from body-worn cameras to get a better sense of the sequence of events. A fourth whale that was relocated out of marine land in July has now died.
14: It's the third whale relocation death at the Shedd Aquarium in Chicago. The Chicago Zoo took 10 of the 30 belugas moved from the Niagara Falls, Ontario tourist attraction over the course of 6 weeks in the summer. The zoo in Chicago says the 26-year-old beluga had some issues eating since arriving from Marineland, but it does not know what caused the death. Another Marineland beluga died last week after being relocated to a zoo in Spain. Naira Ahmed, The Canadian Press.
11: This is The Canadian Press. In sports, the Toronto Blue Jays' slim postseason hopes are taking another hit. Baltimore hung on for a 4-3 win over the Blue Jays. Toronto is 3.5 games out of a wildcard spot with just 5 games left to play. Blue Jays center fielder Brett Bateman made a quick exit from the Toronto game on a slick field at Oriole Park. He left with right hip discomfort after a sliding catch to end the second inning. The team says x-rays are negative. The BC Lions have signed 4 Americans to their practice roster, including former Kansas City Chiefs quarterback Chris Oladokun. He played for the Chiefs from 2022 through 2025 as a backup to star quarterback Patrick Mahomes. Oladokun also won the Super Bowl in 2023 and in 2024. And Ottawa's Gabriella Dabrowski has won four titles in a WTA season for the first time. She teamed with Brazil's Luisa Stefani, beating an American duo in the rain-delayed final. From the Canadian Press, I'm Hannah Stolz.
2: Actress Hayden Panettiere continues to be remembered by loved ones more than a month after her death. Famous friends, including Connie Britton, Ruby Rose, Charles Esten, and many more gathering for a memorial service in Malibu, California. Panettiere, known for her role on the NBC sci-fi series Heroes, died from an apparent overdose in South Carolina at the age of 36 back on August 16th. According to TMZ, Hayden's dad, Alan, attended the service this weekend while her mom, Leslie Vogel, and her boyfriend, Brian Hickerson, were not invited. Taylor Swift's full music video catalog now available on Spotify for premium subscribers. The collection features 58 official music videos spanning from the singer's first music video, Tim McGraw, to videos from her latest album, The Life of a Showgirl. Her name was Kitty. Made her money being pretty and witty. The music video has been compiled into a dedicated Spotify playlist. A Major League Baseball legend will take a swing at a stint on Broadway.
3: Bernie Williams spent 16 years as a center fielder for the New York Yankees. He played on four World Series teams, and he had his number retired when he left the game in 2006. But baseball isn't his only talent. Williams is also a classically trained guitarist who's released two jazz albums and was nominated for a Latin Grammy in 2009. Now he'll join the Tony and Grammy-winning band of Buena Vista Social Club for a six-week engagement beginning October 22nd. In New York, I'm Daria Albinger.
2: That's entertainment. I'm Jennifer Bolsoni.
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5: AI has taken over the world. There was that one piece that said there's like a 10% chance that it's going to kill us all. And then the AI bosses were like, we need to slow down. We could use a governing body. But I read online, and I don't even know if it's true, but it's actually the AI bosses that are putting together the governing body. Like, it's kind of wild when it comes to all that. And then the president of the United States says, all you need is a high IQ president. That's his new phrase, by the way, high IQ. And then now the bosses are going to speak elsewhere in the world. It's wild. Cybersecurity and tech analyst Ritesh Kotak is here. 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Takeaways, because Ritesh, I think this is unsettling for most of us Gemini search users for the AI, that this stuff is pretty scary because we don't get it.
7: Yeah, it's only getting scarier. Look, there have been some very high documented situations here. The first one being... that happened, I think it was now a few months. Honestly, everything feels like a big blur right now in this space, where the AI that was being tested by OpenAI was able to break out of a sandbox environment. So by the way, I don't believe the sandbox environment was actually connected to the internet, but somehow agents were able to talk to each other, make up their own little language, break out, go and hack a company, and then kind of clean up the logs to show that they weren't actually there. And you know, you get that, and then you get some high-profile individuals from different tech companies, the most notable one from Anthropic, actually quitting and saying, look, there's a 10% chance that this is going to kill humanity. It just, the list goes on and on, but I'll share a quick example. I got asked the other day, okay, Ritesh, like, these AI agents are just going to go and answer my emails and make social media posts and do all that. Like, how can that actually be harmful? And what I tell them is, look, you might ask the prompt or the agent to go out and book a flight for you, for example. All right, so it's going to go ahead and book a flight. Seems kind of normal. But what happens if it cheats? And it doesn't tell you that it cheats, where it finds a vulnerability in the software on the website, is actually able to go in and kick somebody off that flight to give you that seat.
5: Like hack the manifest style?
7: Hack the manifest, right? And that's and you will never know. You're going to be like, I got my seat. I got the price that I wanted. This AI is great. But the stuff that happened behind...
5: Let me add one thing to that, too, because I didn't think that... I mean, that's very nefarious of you. But you are the security guy. But I had thought, what if it actually manufactured a fake receipt, manufactured a fake transaction, and gave you a fake boarding pass, and delivered all these things to your email. So you thought you were booked, but then you get to the airport and they're like, no, you don't have a ticket on this. We don't know. This is fake. Right. Like, so there's that too. So it could lie to you or it could be tricky.
7: Yeah. And most people don't only have one agent. They'll have multiple agents. So these agents starting to talk to each other saying, how are we going to deceive Ritesh or Shane in the process? And these are very real scenarios that could technically happen. In some cases, some stuff that's even worse than that has happened. So this is where these calls come in saying, look, we need better oversight. We need third-party evaluators. We got to take this stuff seriously. This is not something that we can just talk about hypotheticals. You know, like a year ago, it's like AI is great. It's going to create all these efficiencies and now AI is going to kill us, right? So the conversation has changed and so has the responsibility on these companies to do more and be more transparent.
5: Okay, this is wild. AIs talking to each other. It's also been researched that AI is particularly lazy, glosses over things, talks to other AI. And in that whole take over the world conversation, they found parts of the conversation that were happening on a third party forum between different AI agents that they were talking about how they could do less work and make it look like they were doing work. So we talk about employees being lazy today, and that is immediately being reflected to us by the computers trying to make shortcuts, as you describe.
7: Yeah, look, it's definitely going to find the least frictionless way possible to get its end results. And it only works by the prompts. You know, the prompt being in that example around, you know, book something for me. And you think that's going to go ahead and just book it for you, like the way a human being would, right? Like, what are we going to do? We're going to go to our favorite search engine, look for the cheapest days to fly, right? We're going to go and pick that flight. We'll go ahead and use our credit card and we'll pay for it. We might buy insurance. You know, the list goes on and on, but those are like human processes. And then, yes, can they be automated? Obviously, they can be automated, but we don't know what's going on behind the covers. And this whole idea, and this has been something that's been discussed for years. It's the, you know, it falls under the technical term of algorithmic transparency of how exactly are these decisions being made. Years ago, we're talking about the bias that was being baked into these algorithms and are the outputs going to be biased and how do we weed out the bias? Who's actually programming the algorithms? That was a conversation we were having, especially when facial recognition was coming out. I remember being a part of those debates and having those conversations, but now it's gone well beyond that. This is on the edge of criminality in some cases. And the train has left the station.
5: Mm-hmm. Yeah, you're right. Or the plane has left the airport, your example.
7: Fair enough.
5: But can you imagine you're sitting on a flight and all of a sudden they bring you a bottle of champagne and you're like, what's this? And they're like, oh, no, this, you bought this part of your ticket. You paid for it. It's like, I don't even drink or whatever, right? Like, it's like because your AI decided you've been stressed out at work and it bought you a bottle of champagne because you mentioned it once. Like, that's wild.
7: Yeah, or in my case, it'd probably be a ball of tequila on that flight. Yeah. but you make a very interesting point here, Shane, and that is, and this is a conversation that I've been having with different organizations and people, and that is, these AI agents are going to go out and make purchases on your behalf. What happens is when those purchases mess up, who's responsible? Is it the credit card company? Would they cover you? You know, there are these chargeback processes. There are ways of dealing with the vendors and saying, look, sure, I want a refund and stuff like that. But you can't say the AI did it, right?
5: Well, yeah, but that's like, just it. The AI is working on your behalf. That'd be like if I gave you my credit card and you used my PIN number and then you went and bought something. I'm like, oh, no, I didn't buy that. They're like, yeah, but it was your PIN in your card. I'm like, oh, yeah, but that was Ritesh. Well, exactly. Who's Ritesh? Well, he's my friend. Well, why did he have a card? Well, I gave it to him. Okay, so now you don't want what Ritesh bought. You need to try to return it. It's like, you know what I mean? Like if the AI is working on your behalf, it's not going to apply.
7: Yeah, and that's a phenomenal example, right? And that's exactly the issues that we're facing. And that is all these companies are now making AI agents to go out and make our lives easier. I'm using air quotes here, our lives easier, right? But that's not the case. That's really not the case when things go wrong. Look, 90% of the time it's gonna seem like it's going right. My life is so much easier. I'm getting great deals. Oh, this is great. But that 10% of the time when it goes wrong, or 1% or 5% or whatever that number is, I can assure you it's going to be an absolute nightmare and a headache to deal with. And these are things that we just haven't figured out. It's that classic conversation where legislation and policy cannot keep up with the rate of change in technology.
5: Have you been following the AI Cafe at all? The one that they completely run by AI as a test? It's
7: not
5: great.
7: That particular example, good. But we've seen that, right? We've seen that with Amazon.
5: Yeah.
7: Right? Where you can just walk into the store and there's a bunch of technology that knows
5: who
7: you are, what you're picking up, making recommendations. Like, so you know,
5: this AI, in this case, what it did was, is it, as food spoilage on the ledger became a big deal, it started ordering, it decided the best way to avoid food spoilage was ordering canned tomatoes. There was nothing in the menu or the recipe that had tomatoes or canned tomatoes for that matter, but it was solved spoilage. With a truckload of canned tomatoes. Like, it's like, if we take this, and maybe one last question, Ritesh, is that if AI goes rogue around the world and is willing to do all of these things, and then we give it access to our computer to do our banking, to do our emails, to sort all these things, sort our photos, is it going to delete our photos? Like, it seems like way too much to me.
7: Yeah, and look, it comes down to individuals' level of trust and what your willingness to give it access to certain things. But that's the way the world is headed, right? We're getting into this agentic AI era. It's, what is your comfort level with this? And clearly you're going to have outliers that are going to say, agents, run my life, right? Yeah. And you're going to have other people that are going to say, I want nothing to do with this. And that's okay as well, right? And I think that's what it's going to come down to, is comfort level. But on the mere fact, and I think the conversation is, if you're a vendor, responsibility is important. It can't be an afterthought.
5: Discomfort is where it sits with me. Ritesh Kotak, get connected online. No AI agents on his website, I promise. Thanks, brother.
7: Thank you.
5: All right, coming up for you next, Shane Hewitt and The Night Shift. We are going to dig into the biggest stories of the week locally, but still provincially, on our Monday study with elections in our cities.
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5: Shane Hewitt and The Night Shift. It's time for the Monday Study. What is the Monday Study? Well, it's friends getting together to talk about stories, not just from the weekend. It's kind of like a setup for the week. At least that's how I look at it. Jimmy Zubris is here. Jimmy's in Montreal. Karen Stintz is here. Karen is in Toronto. Now, this is an interesting group. Leslie Kelly is farming. And so Karen is pinch hitting for us today. So the temporary voice of Saskatchewan, I guess, then for you, Karen, okay. Today.
8: No pressure, though. No pressure.
5: No pressure at all. No pressure. This is interesting because, Karen, maybe talk about your background a little bit inside municipal politics because you've spent some time there.
8: Yeah, my career in municipal politics was from 2003 to 2014. And I was a city councillor and chair of the TTC. So I had a great run at City Hall and municipal politics, got to learn about the issues that matter for the people in the city, and was a really great run.
5: Yeah, in Toronto.
8: In Toronto.
5: Yeah, and Jimmy Zubris in Montreal, you also have municipal political experience. Help us understand yours.
9: Yeah, I worked with the first female mayor of Montreal after 375 years, Valerie Plante, for 8 years as a special advisor to her. It was a great 8 years. Valerie chose not to run for re-election again. And I think after 8 years, I needed a little bit of a break, too. But it was great to see how the apparatus works and how things work, and certainly Karen with the TTC, we have the STM over here. That's another animal in itself, because obviously a lot depends on provincial and sometimes even federal financing and so on, and you're dealing with things. But it was it's a great experience, and the one thing I've always liked about municipal, it's the one where you're closest to the people, where your decisions that you make don't impact people just 6 months or a year or 2 years down the road, but tomorrow morning. So, you know, I've always said you can cut $1 billion off the budget federally, and people look, say, okay, that's pretty bad. Take away a parking spot, and they're at City Hall with the pitchforks.
5: Isn't it, right? Like, that's the craziest thing about municipal politics. It's interesting because municipal politics lands right in your backyard. And I mean, literally and metaphorically speaking, is people start to connect to it so much so differently than they would the bigger picture of politics. Now, the reason why municipal politics is on the conversation tonight is that Ontario this fall is going through their municipal elections. BC is also going through municipal elections. Third Saturday in October, Ontario's fourth Monday in October, typically. Manitoba and PEI is also on this year. Now, Quebec was just last year, so that one. Alberta, Quebec were last year. Newfoundland, Labrador were last year. New Brunswick comes up in 2030. I'm not sure exactly why there. And then Nova Scotia, Saskatchewan were 2028 for the next one. So I actually didn't know that all provinces were on the same cycle. So that's It's actually news to me. I knew that some were, but I've recently found out that they all are on the same cycle, just their own version of the same cycle. So let's start with that then, Karen. What's one thing that the voters need to understand, perhaps that we don't, when it comes to municipal elections? Big, wide open question. Take that where you may. Yes. What do the voters really need to know?
8: It's interesting because, to your point, municipal politics affects, and municipal services affect people from the minute they get up in the morning, turn on the light, brush their teeth, make their coffee. It's all, you know, water, electricity, walk out the front door, the roads, sewers. And when it's all working, it's all being taken for granted. But when things start to break down, that's when people really pay attention, because it impacts them almost immediately. And, you know, I can't speak for voters across the country, but there's no question that in Toronto, we have some unique pressures. And we are feeling the pressures of an unaffordable city. We're also feeling the impacts of crime and safety and how that's impacting our sense of community. And so for those running for mayor, I think the two things that they need to address in order to have people pay attention is, you know, how is a city going to address affordability issues within their remit? Because, of course, they can't impact everything. But, you know, what are the things that they're going to do to help make life more affordable? And also, you know, what are the steps are they going to take to create the sense of safety that's been eroding over the last few years for the those who live in Toronto, who are feeling unsafe, not just in their homes, but on the TTC and in the parks? You know, what is the plan to address that? Because the reality is, when you don't feel safe in your home, it undermines your entire sense of community. Yeah. And so it really is an important issue for people, and they need to understand that that those that are running for office, like, truly understand the impact and also have a sense of what needs to be done.
5: Yeah, it's like having an unpredictable neighbor, right? Yeah. That like you always feel a little bit of stress. And every village, city, small town has their own version of that, of what matters to them. Probably all lands in the realm of cost of utilities and property taxes. I mean, let's be honest. But much like you said, Karen, on a federal level, like if something goes wrong with the passport system or the tax system, we don't really find out until we go to get a passport or try to call the CRA, right? Whereas when the water goes out, we notice it right away. It's quite interesting. Jimmy Zubris, is that capturing attention that Karen talks about? Like, what do voters need to know about their municipal either business or council?
9: So if I go on a general thing, I'm going to say just two things very quickly, and I think Karen probably will agree with me. Number one, municipally is, I think, the only level where we have set elections, right? Federally and provincially, now they've sort of gone where they want set dates. But it's the only time where you get elected, you got 4 years to get something done. That's the first thing. The other thing, too, one thing when councillors tell me I want to run for elections, I always tell them there's two things I want you to keep in mind. Number one, it's 6 months. Can you handle the heat for 6 months? Because I just give you an example. You change the street direction in front of the house because, you know, in front of your house because, you know, it's not safe and so on. For 6 months, you're hearing grief. I have to go around, drive my kid, whatever. But after 6 months, if you can take the heat, maybe it's a better change. Maybe it's more safe. Maybe you'll come out and say, hold on a second. Now I can walk to the park with my kid. And I don't have, you know, this through traffic, whatever. And I can give that example for all the things. The other second thing is, when it comes to municipal, I always tell politicians is, especially those of us that are in the areas where we get a lot of snow, is you will never look at snow the same way again.
8: That's true.
9: That's $1 million off your budget right away. As soon as you see the snowfall coming down, you know, plus the amount of complaints you get. So look, when nowadays, the one of the issues is, municipal is not immune to the same problems that we're having at the federal and the provincial level. When I say same problem, the same issues that we're having at those levels. Karen mentioned security. I can mention homelessness being part of that security. Homelessness is an issue across Canada. Now I can go even further and say it's mental health, which is falls on provincial and so on. But I think a lot of the issues, affordability, taxes, right? Because municipally, I know in Montreal, it's something like 90% of our taxes are property taxes, right? And so you're not getting, you know, the parking tickets and that's a you know, even other stuff. It's small compared to it, which means that it's coming straight out of your pocket, right? And you have to raise the rents if you have tenants and so on, right? There's a chain effect. So how are you going to keep rents low? How are you going to keep things affordable? And you want to solve the homeless problem. One of it is you have to be able to provide affordable housing to all these people that are unhoused. And I can go on. But there are problems that occur today. And one of the things, if you're, you know, with a provincial, municipal election happening, is one of the things I always tell people, and I remember it was a big key for us, was how are you going to work with the provincial government? Mm. It doesn't matter if it's Olivia Chow, who, you know, comes from an NDP background, or Ford, who's more conservative, or, you know, you can go across the country. In our case, we had a CAC government, which they hadn't even elected any people on the island of Montreal except one person. How are you going to work with them? Because, you know, there's the old saying, right? Federal has the money, provincial has the power, and municipal has the problems. So yeah, you got to figure out all those three.
5: Well, that's actually a great statement, Jimmy. And I'm curious to where this goes next, because voters see debates, they see candidate forums, they see all these things, but I'm not sure voters know what they want, or they know what the problems are, but what do they actually want it to look like? So how do we navigate all of that? And here I live in a village of 1,000 people. The entire county is 3,000 people. So everything gets amplified, and I can't think of more important time for people to get involved, and at least to understand what's going on then now. Okay, it's our Monday study. Jimmy Zubris is here. Karen Stintz, what do politicians need to give to voters in municipal elections? When we come back, Shane Hewitt and The Night Shift.
2: Now this update from the Canadian Press. Prime Minister Mark Carney's government has tabled a sweeping bill meant to fast-track approvals for major projects, cut their review times, and create zones of national interest to pre-approve certain types of projects. As U.S. President Donald Trump works on a deal to buy potash from Belarus, industry analysts say the proposal would likely be difficult and costly. Delays at airports around the New York area have caused Prime Minister Mark Carney to miss his first event at the United Nations General Assembly. Technical problems at a key regional air traffic control center in Philadelphia has resulted in hundreds of flights being canceled in the U.S. Northeast. RCMP are investigating a 29-year-old armed man who opened fire on a police officer stationed outside an Ontario synagogue during Yom Kippur Monday, triggering a shootout involving as many as 30 shots between several officers before he was subdued. And a fourth whale that was relocated out of Marineland in July has now died. From the Canadian Press, I'm Hannah Stolz.
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1: Monday study panel, Jimmy Zubas from Montreal, Karen Stintz in Toronto filling in for Leslie Kelly, who is in the middle of her harvest in Saskatchewan, so she will be back soon. We're talking municipal elections. Ontario and BC have them this year. Quebec did last year, and they happen on a pretty predictable cycle. And so now we're seeing an awful lot of our Shifthead family here that are listening to candidates, trying to figure out what's going on, and digging into it. Now, Jimmy has experience at City Hall. Karen has experience at her City Hall. And as Canadians and voters, we're about to step into different things. And I'm blown away because there was one particular politician, and I'm not going to bias it for anybody who is listening in my village. One particular politician came to the door and slid like a little flyer in the door, but didn't knock at the door. And I thought that was weird, right? Like, it seems you'd want to door knock. I mean, that's why it's called door knocking. But everybody goes about it differently. And I think that some of these people that run don't have a lot of experience. They have great grand ideas, and that's awesome. They need to know what voters want, but voters also need to know what to ask specifically. In these forums, debates, whatever sort of presentation style it might be, what do the voters want to hear, Jimmy? What do they want to hear to get their attention and make them care?
2: Look, they want to hear how you're going to impact their life daily. It's nice you're going to say that you're going to keep taxes low and so on. They've heard that before. I think it goes in one year, out the other year now. You know, I think everybody's become immune to that. But I think, we just went through an election. One of the things that really came up a lot is, what are you actually going to do in my neighborhood? Because that's very important, especially in Montreal with the different neighborhoods. The growing homeless problem isn't downtown anymore. Bike lanes. I mean, I had a mayor that was very pro bike lanes. I know in Toronto that's an issue. I've been, you know, sort of following it. And when it comes to bike lanes, it's not just bike lanes, it's mobility and so on. And then the last thing is, you know, I can go on a lot of issues, but the cost also of public transit and how do you get people downtown, right? We need infrastructure. We need infrastructure money. And a lot of that comes from the federal government. A lot of that comes from the provincial government as well. So how are you going to get that done? Because people's lives want to be impacted today, you know, like at this moment. So if tomorrow morning I have to pay an exorbitant amount for a bus pass, and then be stuck in traffic at the same time. Well, then why am I paying that bus pass, you know, to be stuck in traffic? You need maybe reserved bus lanes and so on. And then when you do reserve bus lane, hold on a second.
1: Well,
2: you just took away
1: traffic.
2: My parking in front of my store.
1: Yeah, right.
2: And, you know, there's also that NIMBYism. That's where it goes back to that 6 months that I was telling you. But I think that the politicians that I've seen municipally that do the best, there's two types. The ones that do nothing and just manage to ride along, or the ones that actually had come up with a nice program and are ready to defend it. And usually they're the ones that are most successful municipally.
1: What do we do in municipal elections? What do voters want to hear in their forums, in their debates, in order to get there? And I think, like in my village, there is a national park here with the Rideau. Mm-hmm. So there's national influence. And then, of course, there's like water and sewer happening behind my house, which is got provincial infrastructure help there. For me, I want to hear what are the grants and relationships you're about to develop in order to bring this place forward in time. Karen, what do voters want to hear?
3: Well, it's interesting, reflecting on the question around, you know, what are successful politicians and how do they relate to voters? And it really, a successful politician can capture the imagination of voters by connecting what's currently impacting them and offering a way forward or a brighter future, as it were. And I remember talk quickly about two of the successful mayors in Toronto's history. One was David Miller, because he launched his campaign on a clean and beautiful city at a time when, and also he had the broom and he was going to, you know, sweep away not just the dirt, but also the corruption at City Hall. And that was that captured people's imaginations across various neighborhoods, various political stripes, because there was a resonating of that sense that City Hall wasn't operating as it should. And so when he put forward that vision, it resonated with people. And 7 years later, Rob Ford ran for mayor on a very different agenda of stopping the gravy train, because people felt that City Hall was out of touch with where the general voter was. And so, you know, issues don't break down along partisan lines. They're really pragmatic. And a successful politician, and, you know, what voters need to hear and what politicians need to do, is that they need to understand the themes that they're hearing and actually weave it into a narrative and then make a case for why voters would want to vote for either more of the same or something different. And it's hard to do. It's hard to do because, again, the city impacts and touches so many things in a person's life. It's hard to give that one picture, that one phrase, or that one idea that's going to pull people together. But when you're most successful, either in your community or across the city, it's understanding that different neighborhoods have different stressors, but really listening to find out what is that thread that weaves them all together that is impacting their quality of life, and then figuring out, you know, what a new path might look like.
1: Yeah, it sounds like there's a lot of listening and a lot of, you got to know why you're there, really.
3: Absolutely.
1: Jimmy?
3: Absolutely.
2: I like what Karen said there, that each politician has to sort of make you dream, right? And it doesn't have to be big, right? We had a mayor going back a while back, who before he got involved in politics, he was the head of the botanical gardens here. And, you know, he made people dream that I'm going to put, you know, trees and plants and so on. And he actually did that. I don't think he was a great mayor. I don't think he was a bad mayor either. But I remember my mother-in-law telling me, oh, look at this on my street. All of a sudden, you know, instead of planting these, sometimes it's just a simple thing that, you know, whether it be David Miller, you know, that I'm going to just clean the streets up. Sometimes you just need a simple message. You know, one of the things that bothers me now is everybody comes to me and says, oh, you know, we got to run a campaign like Mondami. And I'm like, that's wonderful. I said, there's just one problem. We need Mondami.
1: Yeah, you're not that guy, right? Like, yeah, 100%. Well, let me ask you that, Jimmy, because this was the next question was, do you need a great mayor? Because you need a great leader. And technically, council, like if you had a powerful council, if you could vote very strategically and have a powerful, experienced, smart, hardworking council, do you need a strong mayor? Or do you just need a leader? Do you need a visionary?
2: You need a visionary. You need a strong leader, because at the municipal level, everything is done through the mayor's office. When I say everything, obviously your councillors work and so on. But even if you look at the city of Montreal, and I'm sure the other cities are the same, the executive committee basically counsels the mayor. Don't forget, in Montreal and Toronto, the person who gets the most votes across Canada is probably the mayor. I think the mayor of Montreal and Toronto, I don't know if Toronto, how many votes they get, but the mayor of Montreal gets a few hundred thousand votes. Not even the prime minister gets that many votes, if you think about it.
1: If you really break it down, yeah.
2: If you really break it down.
1: Yeah.
2: So I remember when Valerie Plante got elected, she was really not known, right? So she was able to make her vision known. And that, I think, sometimes is important. You need to have a vision and you need to be a strong leader.
1: I got about 30 seconds, Karen. Strong mayor, strong council. Which would you choose?
3: Strong mayor.
1: Yeah?
3: Yeah.
1: Experienced or visionary?
3: Visionary.
1: Really, eh?
2: Good.
1: Yeah. So that's where they
3: will
1: their
3: be
1: support?
3: Able to lead council. They'll be able to inspire council. And then it won't be, they'll be working in together in tandem.
1: Be able to pull it together.
2: It's great to finish with me and Karen agreeing on that one.
1: Hey, that's nice. Hey, well, you know, it's funny because the best part, my favorite part about these chats is we don't ever go about them from the polarity and the debate perspective. It's an idea sharing thing. And so quite often in these chats, people disagree. It just doesn't sound like a debate and a you're wrong. No, you're wrong, because everyone's sharing ideas. That's what I love about it. Karen Stintz, thank you for stepping in. We will see you again soon. Jimmy Zubers, as always, Shane Hewitt and The Night Shift. We'll be right back with a conversation about the other side of the debate. John Moore has hosted them before from News Talk 1010 Toronto, and he's going to give us insights on what they're trying to accomplish for you. We'll be right back.
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1: We have been discussing municipal politics, that BC and Ontario are both going through municipal elections this fall. Quebec did it last year. Alberta did it last year. And I've been invited to moderate locally here, village level. And I have a lot to learn about this. So I've been asking my friends here on the show, like, what do people want? What do these things look like? And John, like, there's so much to learn here. You've done this before. John Moore, Moore in the Morning, News Talk 1010 Toronto, moderating a forum, like a candidate forum or a debate or anything like that. You've done this before. What's that like?
2: Well, I mean, it always depends on the field. And the last time I did it was the by-election in which Olivia Chow was elected. And there were 92 people running. We came up with a certain threshold in order to determine who got to participate in the debate. But we ended up with 9 people in the debate, and it was insane. Very early on, I reminded them that I used to be a nursery school teacher, and because it was just nuts. Everybody was talking and talking and yelling and screaming, and it was completely, it was not productive, to be perfectly honest. Mm-hmm. But this time in Toronto, it's, you know, 2 serious candidates and then 1 guy I still can't quite figure out, but it's going to be a lot easier.
1: So we have to remember the lens that this is happening under, right? So this is the lens of John Moore, Moore in the Morning in Toronto, doing a lens of a panel so people can learn. Different, like sometimes it's the Chambers of Commerce, they put on one. Maybe it's Athletic Association puts on one. How do we need to understand what is the forum? Because so many of us come there and we're like, we're mad about recycling, right? Like, we want to be heard, but it's our chance as the voters to listen, no?
2: Well, I mean, one of the interesting things actually is that I certainly remember a couple of mayoral election cycles ago, we had like sometimes 2 debates a day. That was back when Rob Ford was running, and I would go to a debate and it would be like in the Italian community. And then later on in the afternoon, it'd be a debate about architecture. Right now, it's a bit more tightly focused, but still there are numerous debates. And actually, there is an architectural debate, which I will freely confess I'm excited about, because that's one of my bailiwicks, architecture and urban spacing and stuff like that. I mean, I prefer debates where you are able to approach them with everything from, you know, how are you running finances in the city? How are you handling public security? How are you handling lawlessness? Certainly in Toronto is one of the issues. So I always prefer a much more wide-ranging debate.
1: Questions typically coming from the organization that's put it together.
2: Yes.
1: Like if you had the Curling Society put it together, one of the questions is probably going to be, how are you going to support curling in our community? I mean, we need to understand that part, and people need to understand they too could set up their own forums or debates, no?
2: Well, yeah, absolutely. And it's one of the reasons why over the years, because what I was referring to in terms of the election cycle, where there were like 2 debates a day back when Rob Ford was running. I mean, it was just insane. Everybody had a debate. I remember I went to a debate that was organized by the Italian community, and I thought, okay,

0: you know, this is a significant community in the city of Toronto, but do we really need a specific debate about the future of Italians in Toronto? Possibly not. So now they've kind of collapsed it all down, and I'm not sure how many debates there are going to be for the city of Toronto. And, you know, obviously you're heard in multiple markets. There's going to be various tightly focused debates for other mayoral candidates. But I mean, I would prefer there be like maybe kind of like presidential debates. Mm. Three debates, every issue's on the table. Let's just have at it.
1: So you've sat there in the fire, if you, as you said, as the nursery school teacher, trying to moderate the candidates. What's your advice for everybody who is speaking? I mean, what do the voters want? What do the voters need in this?
0: I think the voters just, they want to hear what the candidates have to say. And that was why in that particular debate I was referring to, I mean, where there were nine candidates and they just all yelled over each other and it was impossible. And no matter how many times I tried to rule them or gavel them to order, it just turned into an absolute mess. But I mean, what you want is for each candidate to have an opportunity to, you know, answer each question, to offer their perspective, to stop. Here's the biggest thing. If you're moderating, you have to stop people from interrupting each other because they're going to talk over each other every time. And so you have to try to figure out, you know, how are we going to provide each of these people with some degree of equal time? But honestly, I am so grateful because I'm moderating a couple of debates between now and Election Day. And I'm so glad I don't have this nine person hydra that I need to address because I wouldn't want to ever do it again. It was a nightmare.
1: Yeah. Candidate four, same question. Da, da, da. But there's a fine line between, hey, by the way, here's my answer, and I'm going to do a better job than John Moore, the incumbent, because here are the reasons why. And so that is a pretty pragmatic opinion that they're sharing. But if I go in and I say, John Moore is just the worst guy ever, all he wants to do is go golfing, right? Like, and then I start cutting you down. Like, it's a fine line between, like, proving that I'm the answer versus cutting down John, right? Like, so that must be hard to navigate.
0: Well, it's hard to attack my golf game, I have to say.
1: I love it. Mine was terrible last week, so.
0: Yeah, no, mine is always terrible. I allow people to say what they want to say until they become gratuitous. I have a rule, actually, and you may share this territory with me. When I'm doing an interview, the only time I interrupt somebody is if they are repeating themselves or if they are lying.
1: Yes.
0: And, you know, so I have a very low interrupt rate and I have sort of the same approach if I'm doing a debate that unless you're lying, in which case I'm going to say, okay, whoa, we need to talk. And if you're repeating yourself, then what's the point?
1: Yep. Yeah, the only thing I'll ever do is if we're just so in the weeds off topic, just kind of refocus. Okay, just remember now, we're talking about this, right? I agree with you because isn't that the truth about where we find out about someone's personality is how they get there? I mean, to me, that's valuable in our daily jobs or in a political forum like that.
0: Yeah, I don't think a lot of candidates reveal themselves all that much in a debate, but occasionally they do. And it can be in the form of, I mean, in the negative, pettiness. It can be in the form of self-righteousness or personal pride. But I tend to let people talk, you know, until obviously there's a time constriction.
1: And yeah, I love it. Okay, so whether you're going to vote in and around Toronto or where I am, rurally outside Ottawa, or if it's Kelowna or Victoria or Vancouver, you name it, just get involved. I think that's my big takeaway. And listen, if you listen to the candidates, you will find amazing answers. John Moore, More in the Morning podcast is on the iHeart app. You can listen to live streaming on there too. As always, my friend, great to see you. Thank you for this.
0: Thank you, sir.

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8: From the National Newsroom of the Canadian Press, I'm Hannah Stoles. Prime Minister Mark Carney's government has tabled a sweeping bill meant to fast-track approvals for major projects, cut their review times, and create zones of national interest to pre-approve certain types of projects. Transport Minister Stephen McKinnon says this legislation will give our country the tools we need to build more, better, and more efficiently.
9: So through this legislation, we will establish a Transportation Projects Office to coordinate federal permitting processes and help move priority projects forward within a one-year time frame. We will formally designate strategic trade corridors and identify new ways to eliminate bottlenecks and keep goods moving.
8: Bill C-39, the Building Canada Strong Act, is also proposing major changes to collective bargaining, including the use of more federal mediation to get deals done and repair relationships between unions and businesses. The Prime Minister won't change his mind about his decision to eliminate the digital services tax and Canadian content contributions for streamers.
10: Mark Carney made the remark after being asked by the Bloc Québécois leader if he'll reconsider those decisions after failing to secure progress in U.S. trade talks. Carney had eliminated the tax and financial contribution requirement for streamers in order to restart those negotiations. The tax would have imposed a 3% levy on revenue from Canadian users on the biggest tech companies, including Amazon, Google, Meta, Uber, and Airbnb. Carney says one of the reasons his government ended negotiations in August was after the U.S. put pressure on Canada to adjust its position on the rules around discoverability of content online, which Carney says would have affected Canada's ability to protect its culture, including the French language. Naira Ahmed, The Canadian Press.
8: Conservative leader Pierre Poilievre faces criticism from within his own party after appointing a candidate to run in an upcoming by-election in southern Ontario. He chose the outgoing mayor of Brantford, Ontario, Kevin Davis, to carry the Tory banner. The move prompted two former members of parliament to walk off the stage. Fertilizer industry experts say U.S. President Donald Trump's proposal to buy potash from Belarus would come with multiple challenges. They say the Eastern European country doesn't have a lot of excess potash to sell, and it would be difficult to move the product out. Belarus is a close Russian ally and has aided Moscow in its attacks on Ukraine since Russia's invasion 4 years ago. The brother of the late Princess Diana, Charles Spencer, pushing back on the palace's response to King Charles' betrayal in his book Swan Song, Diana, My Sister. Charles talked about the king's response to him after he was told Diana had passed away in 1997.
11: I'll never forget the five words, we'll forget her soon enough. And he didn't say it, he hissed it.
8: The palace's response read in part, quote, His Majesty is mindful that the pain of fraternal grief can cloud reason, affect judgment, and color memory in ways others do not recognize, even many years after such a loss. This is the Canadian Press. In sports, the Toronto Blue Jays' slim postseason hopes are taking another hit. Baltimore hung on for a 4-3 win over the Blue Jays. Toronto is 3.5 games out of a wildcard spot with just 5 games left to play. Blue Jays center fielder Brett Bateman made a quick exit from the Toronto game on a slick field at Oriole Park. He left with right hip discomfort after a sliding catch to end the second inning. The team says x-rays are negative. The BC Lions have signed 4 Americans to their practice roster, including former Kansas City Chiefs quarterback Chris Oladokun. He played for the Chiefs from 2022 through 2025 as a backup to star quarterback Patrick Mahomes. Oladokun also won the Super Bowl in 2023 and in 2024. And Ottawa's Gabriella Dabrowski has won 4 titles in a WTA season for the first time. She teamed with Brazil's Luisa Stefani, beating an American duo in the rain-delayed final. From the Canadian Press, I'm Hannah Stolz.
4: AI regulation is getting more popular in some influential parts of Congress. The Congressional Black Caucus says nearly all of its 62 members would vote for more AI regulation. Many members also say it's essential for America to keep a competitive advantage while keeping communities safe. And President Trump supports AI and is proposing a name change in order to improve the PR. Over the weekend, he started a poll on social media where people can vote for a new name. Trump's ideas include Supreme Intelligence, Extreme Intelligence, or Superior Intelligence. Advanced Micro Devices stock has surged to a $1 trillion market cap. The chip giant's shares hit an intraday high of nearly $614, which boosted the company's value just over the $1 trillion benchmark Monday. Waymo says it'll be launching robo-taxis in Singapore. The Alphabet-owned company says it'll start in 2028. The written agreement includes a clause that says Singapore will restrain robo-taxi growth so they can continue to retrain and support affected drivers. That's your tech report. I'm Chris Caraggio.
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14: Okay, it's time to get into the foods. Alyssa B. is here.
15: Yeah.
14: Holistic nutritionist. Alyssa B. is at nourished.ca. And you can get connected with recipes and stuff. That's one of the coolest things. I mean, Alyssa's pretty cool. But the recipes are fantastic. And, I mean, we still make those protein energy ball looking things that you have on there.
15: I know what those are. Yep. Yeah. I have a lot of those protein energy balls. Those are good.
14: Yeah. So we still make those. And that's from years ago. Like Alyssa and I have been doing this for years now.
15: We have been.
14: and so we still make those great snacks, all the things. So if you are looking for some recipe ideas, mm-hmm. go to nourished.ca. You can learn about the courses that are available. There might be something there too that you really like.
15: I also just have try some new things. E-books.
14: Oh, really?
15: Yeah.
14: I didn't know that.
15: Yeah.
14: How about that?
15: Yeah. Learning something new all too. The time, aren't we?
14: We are. So we've been talking about food on a bit of a more basic level lately.
15: Mm-hmm.
14: A lot about protein. Protein is everything these days. I'm pretty sure they add protein to your protein. I'm pretty sure that if you go buy chocolate, you buy chocolate with protein added these days.
15: What about the protein water these
14: protein
15: days?
14: Protein water.
15: Wow.
14: Like protein broccoli. I made that one up. But
15: no,
14: we're not far off.
15: No protein broccoli, but you know what the broccoli is?
14: Broccoli, well, it's good for you.
15: Fiber.
14: Right. Which is, I saw a lady, and she was a lady who was not very healthy. And okay. She had in her cart, that. And this is, no, but, and I'm not judging. She just wasn't very healthy. She was in the little scoot cart that you get when you go to the grocery store. And what, no judgment, because I don't know what she's going through. But in her basket was pharmaceuticals, Metamucil, and chocolate.
15: Metamucil and chocolate.
14: Right. And I was like, okay, you got the Metamucil. Great.
15: Great.
14: How about food? And so it was interesting that the perspective, just to be able to see it and go, okay, these are the decisions that, and again, that's not a judgment statement. That's just observing someone's decisions mm-hmm. and going, oh, we have a chance to make these decisions all day, every day. And if we're going to talk about the basics like protein and stuff, fiber is one of them, especially with the Metamucil conversation.
15: Yes.
14: We can be better at, I think.
15: Fiber should be everyone's best friend. So move over protein. That is super important protein, but we're all forgetting the fiber piece. Fiber is, when I say it should be your new best friend, it should be because it improves our digestion. It lowers the cholesterol. It helps control your weight management. It protects your heart. It helps feed the good bacteria in your gut. And when that is working really well, not only is you in better shape immunity, but it's also mood boosting. So it's really important. Also, having lots of fiber can help reduce certain amounts of cancer. So having enough fiber in your diet should be the number one thing. If you're trying to improve your nutrition, think about your fiber intake. And for the average adult, it's between 30 and 35 grams of fiber per day. And that isn't actually that much. If we can break it down, we all can eat. If you're eating a whole food diet, we all can get fiber in raspberries, in blackberries, in sweet potatoes, in avocado, oats, nuts, beans. I mean, fiber is abundant in these natural foods. And tip, keep the skin on. So when you're eating pears are one of those fruits that have a tremendous amount of fiber. Keep the skin on. Your apples, keep the skin on. Carrots, I mean, my grandmother used to peel the carrots. I don't know why, but the fiber is living in the peel.
14: Oh,
15: so
14: that's
15: wash them really well and eat the peels. Sweet potatoes, lots of fiber. Regular potatoes, lots of fiber, but keep those skin on.
14: So potatoes, by the way, my new favorite on the barbecue. I used to Ooh. Always do like the foil and the potatoes and all the things in the barbecue. All I do now is sort of olive oil on the potato, coarse grind salt, put it on the barbecue. That's it.
15: So good, Shane.
14: It
15: so
14: is
15: the, good.
14: But it is the best way to eat potatoes, even like yellow ones, red ones, not just like big old bakers.
15: And how easy is that?
14: But it tastes so good. Okay, so but let me ask you this, though. The hard part about fiber is the part nobody wants to talk about, is that if you're not using the toilet, you're getting plugged up, and then those toxins are still in your body, right? So like fiber, as we know it.
15: It helps you go to the bathroom.
14: Yeah, that's what I mean. Like, so it's a big part of all of those things. And so it really does set you on a course of getting the bad stuff out anyway.
15: Yes, yes. No, your digestion tract, like we need these foods to help move things through it. So that's why I say, think of fiber as your best friend, because it really helps things get going and moving. And when you're adding fiber to your diet, if you're wanting to increase your fiber, it's really good to drink a lot of water. So if you're someone that's saying like, hey, you know what, I think I should be one of those people that need more fiber in your diet, because the average Canadian, average American are only getting about 20 grams of fiber. We need, again, 30 to 35 grams of fiber per day. Hmm. So if you are looking to increase your fiber, I would suggest start slowly, adding in these higher fiber foods. And then when you're doing that, drink lots of water, and you shouldn't have a problem. You shouldn't have a problem going to the bathroom. It will get things moving and you will feel so much better. A lot of times we're feeling sluggish. We've got brain fog. We're tired. Sometimes this is because we're not moving enough and the things in our body are getting trapped. Fiber helps, for lack of a better word, to push it out. And this keeps our digestion healthy, strong, and moving.
14: So the lady in the scoot cart, I mean, Metamucil supplementing all those things too, I'm guessing probably for the topic that we're talking about. It's a long-term solution forever for generations. What are your thoughts on that stuff? Because I know a lot of people are taking those things.
15: You know what? There's no problem with taking fiber supplements, right? I think if you can't get it from your Whole Foods, obviously that's my number one choice, is to get it from the whole food diet. But if you're not able to, and lots of us aren't able to, then Metamucil. I really like the psyllium husk. That is a natural, very high fiber supplement. It's basically a powder. You mix it into your water and you drink it. Be careful with that. Just start with like a teaspoon a day and move up, because it is very active and it goes through you and it does make you go to the bathroom, but that's a very natural alternative. And you got to drink a ton of water again. I also think chia seeds are an amazing way to get more fiber into your diet. And you can use that as a supplement, but you can put it in yogurt, you can put them in baked goods, and that really helps the fiber in you. But all of these supplements, they're all tools that we can use. And these are natural supplements. Also, high brand cereal. I know that people mix bran into their water to help get things going. That also is a great choice.
14: So what's a recipe that is high in fiber that we wouldn't think that is high in fiber? Like something, the meal that we eat.
15: Okay, you ready for my favorite fudgy, most delicious brownie recipe, which is on my website?
14: Yeah.
15: It is high fiber. It uses chocolate, sweet potatoes with the skin, and black beans, and a little bit of oat flour, I believe. And we are getting, and they don't, it doesn't taste like anything healthy. I know people are like, well, black beans and sweet potato. It's so easy to make. You basically heat up the sweet potato in the oven, take out the flesh, mash up the flesh, and then while it's still hot, you melt the chocolate in, you puree the black beans, and you incorporate it, add all the other things that are in the recipe, pop it in the oven, out comes a chewy, gooey, most delicious black bean brownie. And I would say each little square would be like anywhere between 6 to 10 grams of fiber, depending on how big you cut it.
14: Really?
15: I will give you that recipe so you can try it, Shane, that your viewers have it and your listeners have it. Nobody knows. Even my little kids, when they were little, they had no idea that there were black beans and sweet potatoes in there.
14: Really? Mm-hmm. Vegetable brownies. What the heck?
15: Yeah. Okay, I'm going to bring you those.
14: Okay, so one other meal, dinner style, that's simple and easy, just off the top of your head. Doesn't have to be a recipe.
15: You can do quinoas, you can do rices, you can do whole grain pastas. You can switch any type of pasta, sub it out for like a lentil pasta, any type of lentils and beans. Load it up with like a pasta primavera would be a perfect fiber-packed dinner. Super easy. Take some of that broccoli that we saw in her cart, add it with a whole grain pasta or a legume pasta, and add in some peas, some edamame, and you have a beautiful high-fiber dinner.
14: Mm. Okay. Adding things, step one.
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14: Scam calls, spam calls, robocalls, choose your poison. I seem to be getting a lot of them. I thought we could have a conversation about it. That's why Carmi Levy is here. 71010, are you getting more scam calls or spam calls to your phone? Which is funny because you get the one that possibly spam on the phone and you answer it, it's actually legit. And then the ones that don't say possibly spam seem to be spam. And they're all sort of met with the same thing. It's either a deadline that just hangs up, like it's almost testing to see if your number is real. It usually comes with the same prefix as yours, area code plus prefix. Or it goes, psh, hello? And then you have somebody that's not professional and they're like, good afternoon, I'm calling from Joe's Furnace Cleaning, right? It's not even a level of polish on it on the other end of the line. So are you getting these, Carmi Levy?
3: I am. And like to the point of annoyance, I used to get one every once in a while, every few days, every few weeks, whatever. Now there's some days where I will receive multiples of them, sometimes in, you know, one after the other, close proximity to each other. And they all sort of have the same thing. They're often from, you know, claiming to be from a telecommunications company or a financial services company, my bank, or a bank that I've never done business for, but they think that I do. Mm-hmm. And so, yeah, there's something's definitely changed over the last number of months. The volume of these calls is going up. I'm assuming it's technology because thanks to things like AI, it allows scammers to cover far more ground, to scale up their activities. And it also it allows anyone to be a scammer. In other words, you don't have to be an expert at setting up a call center or finding the right scripts to, you know, sort of ply your scam on unsuspecting victims. You can just literally subscribe to a service and it can turn you into a scammer in, you know, one quick move, as long as you have a credit card.
14: It's kind of wild. Which one do you find more? Do you get the deadline? Do you get the someone trying to sell you a new deal on a cell phone? Do you get the furnace cleaning as a popular one in the fall?
3: Yeah, definitely duct cleaning has always been big, and it's as big now as it's ever been. So I enjoy those because I get to share my duck impression with them, and that's usually when they hang up. But I'm also seeing a lot of telecommunications related calls. So why, you know, people claiming to be from a wireless service company saying that they can offer me a better deal for my smartphone or maybe my home internet and television services, you know, basically trying to, you know, pretend to be legitimate. And, you know, my answer to them always is, you know, you wouldn't answer an unsolicited call from, even if they claim to be a legitimate source, on the phone. Have them send you what they have, and then you can consider it at your leisure. And of course, they never send it to me when I ask.
14: Yeah, of course. Isn't that the case?
3: Surprise.
14: Yeah, well, it is interesting when you start to challenge them because the professionalism is grossly lacking, right? Mm-hmm. You know, here's a tip. You want to be a scammer? Be nice to people. Yeah. But they generally, I'll say, like they'll call and I'm like calling from whatever mobile company, which is not mine. And I'm like, not interested. Thanks. Have a nice day. And they don't even say, okay, thanks. And it's just click gone, right? Like they're and we have to understand a couple of things though. There are reports that some of these people can be in like a slave camp, right? Like a work camp that they're just forced to do it. And if they don't meet their quota, then they're in trouble, right? I mean, so the people themselves, maybe they're scammers, maybe they're also innocent victims in all this. They could be told that it's a normal job. There's a lot to be considered here, but the reality is they still keep coming, Carmi, and it doesn't seem to stop.
3: Exactly. And, you know, my, you know, response, sort of the thing that we should not do is never feed into the process. And so sometimes I'll pick up because it looks like it comes from a legitimate number, or it looks like, as you said at the beginning, it looks like it's a local number. So they are spoofing call display or caller ID to make it look like it's a number that you would pick up, because I don't answer numbers that I don't recognize or private numbers. I'm trying to condition myself to not pick up the phone more. That's kind of hard because I like to talk. But that's one way, because the very act of picking up the phone signals to the scammers that your number is live, and then it gets entered into the database, and then others will call as well. It'll be shared with other scammers. And so don't pick up, don't engage. There are reports in some cases that they are recording your voice, and that can be used in voice cloning situations.
14: Oh, interesting.
3: Exactly. Or if they ask you questions and you answer them as if you believe they're legitimate, you may be sharing private information that can then be used against you in further attacks as well. So be super careful about what you do share on the phone when they call you, because that information can ultimately be used in damaging ways too. Don't divulge private information to anyone who is not authenticated that they are in fact who they say they are.
14: I still have a 403 from Alberta. I haven't changed my phone number in today's world. Why bother?
3: Yeah.
14: And it's so I often get, oh, furnace cleaning in your area, blah, blah, blah. I said, oh, you're in Ottawa. And they're like, oh. And
3: it's quite the commute.
14: Yeah, they don't even, oh, well, we can service you in Ottawa. Are you a Calgary company? Yeah, oh, yeah, we can come. And so they obviously don't know the geography, right?
3: That's right.
14: So it is interesting. But they do, it seems telling, because the number is generally so close to yours.
3: Yeah. Yeah. And that's a technical trick. And unfortunately, I think it's a commentary on the integrity of our phone network, that call display can be so easily spoofed. And so whenever I hear from people, oh, but it looked like a legitimate number, don't ever assume that call display is in fact real, because it probably isn't.
14: How else do we go about hiding these things? Because not answering the phone is not a thing. I mean, the one time you miss a payment from the bank and they're trying to call you to give you a heads up. Right. And there was a time where I went through that with a banking thing and I got a text message. This is like, you know, Joe Blow, president of RBC. Sorry, president of RBC. If that's not, I don't mean it as a slight, but that's what it was. And it was like, I'm like, there's no way they would put the CEO's, you know, name on the text message to validate it. Right. Mm-hmm. And so I have no idea if it was a mistake or not, but meh.
3: Review the communication processes with your key companies. So things like bank, insurance company, you know, telecommunications company, whatever. So in your account setup, you can actually dictate, you know, they will call or they will text or they will email, and make sure that you know what that is and what that looks like. And if you're not sure, call them and ask, or go into a branch and ask. That way you'll know what a legitimate message or outreach or call looks like. And then it'll be harder for, you know, sort of anyone to fool you into believing otherwise.
14: Okay, here's my tip. You ready?
3: Yeah. Yeah.
14: I have one email address that I use for financial stuff only.
3: A throwaway.
14: So,
3: yeah.
14: It's like a total, it's a jambalaya of letters and numbers that mean something to me, but they won't mean anything to anybody else. And the only people that have those emails are the banks and financial institutions. So if I get somebody who says, hey, we're calling from, you know, Red Bank. Mm-hmm. And I'm like, can we email you at, right?
3: Yeah.
14: And then that's like, oh, that's not the, that's somehow it's been leaked, like my phone number, my email address and some sort of app leak or something. And they got, you know, my personal email address, but they didn't get my banking email address. That was one really, really good tell. Cause then anything that comes in that's not from that email, I know is not from a bank. And then also if anything comes in from anything that's not a bank that's on that email, that means the bank is leaking.
3: Exactly.
14: So I think that's a good solution. Any other suggestions?
3: It is. And look at your email provider, whoever you're using. They often allow you to create aliases. And so you can create different aliases for different purposes, and then have specific private addresses as well as addresses that you use for particular purposes. So that's a great way of tracking sort of who has access to it and where that outreach is coming from. And do they in fact know who you are? That's a really great strategy.
14: Yeah. So kind of like Gmail, you could have like Carmemail.
3: Yeah.
14: And you could have like bill payments at carmemail.com or something, right?
3: That's exactly it. And so it allows you to control sort of that inbound messaging stream, and it allows you to determine legitimacy when those messages hit your inbox. Otherwise, especially if you're using the same sort of primary email address for everything, makes it very difficult to tell. And then, of course, over the years, that email address does get leaked inevitably. And at some point, it'll become subject to some very significant amounts of spam. Whereas if it's a relatively new account that hasn't been shared publicly, it'll be relatively clean and kind of easy to track and monitor inbound traffic.
14: They come in clusters. What's a cluster for you? 3, 4, 6?
3: Yeah, I'd say about 3-4 a day.
14: Yeah, it's about four.
3: And sometimes within minutes of each other. And so obviously they're talking to each other. It's the same call center. It's the same algorithm. It's the same system or platform. It's just decided, he answered his phone. He's an easy mark. Well, let's just call him
14: back. Mm-hmm. I find it on weekends too. Seems to be higher, but that could just
3: be. Yeah, no, yeah, it's weekends.
14: Even the scammers know we're busy at work. Crazy.
3: Sure they do.
14: Carmi Levy, scam calls seem to be on the rise. Why can't we do more about it? Thank you, brother.
3: Appreciate it, Shane. Thanks.
4: Now this update from the Canadian Press. Prime Minister Mark Carney's government has tabled a sweeping bill meant to fast-track approvals for major projects, cut their review times, and create zones of national interest to pre-approve certain types of projects. As U.S. President Donald Trump works on a deal to buy potash from Belarus, industry analysts say the proposal would likely be difficult and costly. Delays at airports around the New York area have caused Prime Minister Mark Carney to miss his first event at the United Nations General Assembly. Technical problems at a key regional air traffic control center in Philadelphia has resulted in hundreds of flights being canceled in the U.S. Northeast. RCMP are investigating a 29-year-old armed man who opened fire on a police officer stationed outside an Ontario synagogue during Yom Kippur Monday, triggering a shootout involving as many as 30 shots between several officers before he was subdued. And a fourth whale that was relocated out of Marineland in July has now died. From the Canadian Press, I'm Hannah Stoles.
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1: If you've never been to Toronto, I do suggest that you go. Downtown Toronto is very alive. It's something worth seeing. If you're a Gen Xer like me, your first introduction to downtown Toronto was Much Music, Speaker's Corner, that kind of thing. Now, Toronto largely is like that. I was there on a day recently when the Blue Jays played. And so like the entire stadium unloads into downtown. These people are walking everywhere. And then you add in other things that are happening. TIFF, for example. People everywhere. The thing that amazed me the most when I was there is how many people are there to watch the people. Not people lined up. You can tell people who are lined up to go into the movies, but the amount of people that are there to watch people. Ben is here. Ben Harrison is going to help us understand everything's going on with TIFF because it's done. He survived. Did you people watch or did you movie watch?
2: I movie watched, Shane. I saw very few celebrities, but I saw a lot of friends, hung out with a lot of people, had a lot of great catch-ups with people that I see once a year at TIFF. And I had a fantastic festival. I saw 29 films.
1: 29. Well, how many? You didn't plan to see that many, did you?
2: It's a little more than I was planning to, but not quite my all-time record. My all-time record was 45, but gosh, that was 10 years ago, Shane. I don't have that.
1: Well, you're married. Yeah. You're not allowed to do that.
2: No.
1: But your wifey was going, and she had her own list of movies.
2: Yeah, we saw a movie together called The Stunt Driver from Canadian director Michael Dowes, starring Jay Baruchel as the legendary true-life Canadian stuntman Ken Carter, sort of the Canadian Evil Knievel. And this movie was super funny, super entertaining, is a great crowd-pleaser. I had an absolute blast with The Stunt Driver.
1: Okay, cool. So with your list of movies, now for everyone who's listening on the West Coast, by the way, VIFF is coming up October 1st. So this is a bit of a snapshot into some of the shows you can see at the Vancouver International Film Festival, because of Toronto. So, okay, Ben, now because you're giving advice, you're giving a lot of regret, actually, to the people who didn't go in Toronto, but advice to the folks on the West Coast of what they might like. So let's pick three that were on your list. Thumbs up, thumbs downs, high fives, whatever it is.
2: Yeah. Tender Loving Care by director Mike Lee. Reportedly his last film at age 83, starring Cato Flynn from Widow's Bay. She just won the Emmy. This is my favorite film of the year. It was an absolutely incredible story about two social workers, their best friends in England, dealing with sort of middle age, dealing with parents that are retired, and now one of them has dementia, and they are just starting to sort of figure out what the rest of their life is going to look like. It is beautiful. It is super funny, but you'll also shed a tear or two. And it's just about what it means to take care of people, from the people in your life to society. It's really incredible. And if this is Mike Lee's last film, it's an incredible note to go out on. Loved the debut with Julianne Moore. It's one of those movies that I'm so glad I saw at the festival with about 800 people in attendance, because there are multiple moments in this movie where spontaneous applause breaks out, cheers and laughs. Julianne Moore playing a woman, her kids have moved out from her small town, her house that she's living in, and she decides to try out for the local community theater musical directed by Paul Giamatti, a great character actor. The movie, directed by Jesse Eisenberg, and this is such an entertaining movie. I would recommend it to anybody. It's been so long since we had a really, really funny movie in theaters, like a truly zany comedy.
1: Yeah, because they kind of just go to streaming first, right? Like those comedies, they sort of just, big action or whatever, big scary goes to theaters. But then, those comedies kind of just go to, lately anyway, to streaming. Yeah,
2: it's been a long time since I could say this is a comedy that you absolutely need to see in theaters. Go in as blind as possible, because the twists and turns that it takes are really something to behold when you're sitting in that theater.
1: Okay, well, that's two. What's the third of the positive? Because I am going to ask you the hard question about the negative coming up.
2: Okay, I saw a movie called Ladies and Gentlemen, Brian Mulroney, directed by Matthew Rankin, produced in partnership with the National Film Board, but it's unlike any Canadian documentary you've ever seen. It takes clips from thousands of films, advertisements, but it told as if you are on an acid trip going through the entirety of bizarre alternate Canadian history. It's not a movie that's making fun of him. It's not a movie that's poking fun, but it is a wonderful satire about what Canadian politics looked like in the 1980s and sort of the ridiculous lengths one has to go to build a coalition, to get support from the older members of the party, the new wings of the party, and how that movie ends. It ends as the tail end of the election that led to him becoming prime minister, but we don't see what happened after he became prime minister. Maybe there's going to be a part two at some point, but it is a super, super funny movie, unlike anything you've ever seen before.
1: A Throwback Thursday, we've learned how different politicians spoke to one another back then too, which I'd be curious to see that part. That's neat.
2: There's a lot of that, but between Joe Clark and John Diefenbaker, and even the original Trudeau, Pierre Trudeau, the way that all of these guys are talking to each other, it is completely different from how we see it today. It's very mannered and very paused, and yet seemingly just as ridiculous.
1: All right, shows from TIFF, the Toronto Film Festival, is done. Vancouver International Film Festival starts on October 1st. Those are three of Ben's positive ones. If you miss them, you can grab them on the podcast. They'll be there for us tomorrow. Okay, so what is one, Ben, that you went in and you lined up and you went, it's on your list of all these dozens of movies you wanted to see, and you're sitting there and you're going, oh, no. This is not one of the keepers.
2: I was disappointed by a movie called The Julia Set, starring Chase Infinity. This is going to be coming out in theaters a little later on this fall. Chase Infinity was fantastic in last year's Best Picture winner, One Battle After Another. This is her first starring role. She plays a early university student. She's in first year university, and she's prepping for this really, really hard math exam. In fact, it's considered the hardest math exam in the world. Now, I didn't necessarily do all that great in high school math, didn't even take it in university. So I was curious to see how in her first starring role, Chase Infinity was going to take on this character and bring us into this interior world. Unfortunately, it kind of felt a little bit like a teen soap. It was super contrived, super corny.
1: Oh, interesting.
2: I was hoping for better, but she's got a long career ahead of her.
1: So does that your expectation being misaligned or the marketing? How does either you interpreted it wrong or you put on some sort of label like this actor's going to do this kind of thing? Or do you find it's sort of misleading in the marketing and not what you thought it was?
2: I think this was a little bit of both, to be honest with you, Shane. I think it was a little bit to do with the marketing. It was being billed as one of the big prestige films that you absolutely have to see at TIFF. Very marketed forward as a serious adult drama, the kind that they don't make too often for movie theaters anymore. And then maybe a little bit of my expectation as well, because that was such an incredible debut performance. Her introductory role to audiences everywhere in that movie, One Battle After Another, that it was going to be hard to top that, I think.
1: Ben Harrison is a producer at News Talk 1010 Toronto. Movie buff, loves to do the movies things. And if you listen to Deb Hutton and Jim Richards, I mean, that's Ben's work in the background. So what's your invite, Ben? Because you've shared with us before about the community of movie people. You just said earlier on seeing friends. If somebody is interested in this stuff, now TIFF is gone, VIFF is coming, and then other cities have other shows, Calgary and others too. What's your invite for someone who's never really attended these things? If they're interested in movies or the community of the people, from the people perspective, what's your invite?
2: Ooh, that's a great question. I think it's the way that you get to share a movie with somebody where the lights go down and you've never seen this movie before. Nobody's had a chance to see this movie. Oftentimes, it's a world premiere and the lights go down. You don't talk to each other, your friends, for 2 hours. And then the lights come up and everybody has a different reaction. And you carry that conversation out of the theater. You're down on the street. There's thousands of people coming and going. You're in this heated debate about what you liked about the movie, what you didn't like about the movie. You're hearing from people who saw other films that you have a chance to see that perhaps you weren't going to check out. And then you find out from a friend who you take their word on it that you're going to see this movie. You go to see it, you disagree with them, and it's super, super fun to get into these debates and be the first people in the world to have these conversations about movies.
1: It reminds me of walking out of the theater with your friends. That's when the conversation starts. That's what we miss with streaming. And I've learned this, that people who attend these festivals do it year over year over year. Ben Harrison at TIFF wrapping it up. Thank you, sir.
2: Thanks, Shane.
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22: This is Omar Sachedina. Tonight on CTV National News, gunfire outside an Ontario synagogue during the holiest time of year for Jews. What police are saying about the number of bullets fired and who shot first. Tonight at 11, also on Crave and at ctvnews.ca.

0: to. We did get some insights, though, from Montreal and Toronto. Elections in BC right now and in Ontario. So what does it look like when you dig into this? Our Monday study panel is where we started in conversation about municipal politics. Get close to the people with Jimmy Zubris and Karen Stintz.
1: It's a great experience. And the one thing I've always liked about municipal, it's the one where you're closest to the people, where your decisions that you make don't impact people just 6 months or a year or 2 years down the road, but tomorrow morning. So, you know, I've always said you can cut $1 billion off the budget federally and people look, say, okay, that's pretty bad. Take away a parking spot and they're at City Hall with the pitchforks.
0: Isn't it, yeah. Right? Like, that's the craziest thing about municipal politics. It's interesting because municipal politics lands right in your backyard. And I mean, literally and metaphorically speaking, is people start to connect to it so much so differently than they would the bigger picture of politics. Now, the reason why municipal politics is on the conversation tonight is that Ontario this fall is going through their municipal elections. BC is also going through municipal elections, third Saturday in October.
1: And one of the things, if you're, you know, with a municipal election happening, is one of the things I always tell people, and I remember it was a big key for us, was how are you going to work with the provincial government? Mm. It doesn't matter if it's Olivia Chow, who, you know, comes from an NDP background, or Ford, who's more conservative, or, you know, you can go across the country. In our case, we had a CAC government, which they hadn't even elected any people on the island of Montreal except one person. How are you going to work with them? Because, you know, there's the old saying, right? Federal has the money, provincial has the power, and municipal has the problems. So yeah, you got to figure out all those three.
0: Jimmy Zubris right there. Karen Stintz is also on the podcast. Municipal elections in BC and Ontario right now. So that's two of the biggest provinces in our country going through elections at the municipal level. So I wanted to learn about that one. John Moore, News Talk 1010 Toronto, has done that before. He's doing it again. And he helped us understand what it's like to go through a debate, moderate it, and what's really going on.
2: I think the voters just, they want to hear what the candidates have to say. And that was why in that particular debate I was referring to, I mean, where there were nine candidates and they just all yelled over each other and it was impossible. And no matter how many times I tried to rule them or gavel them to order, it just turned into an absolute mess. But I mean, what you want is for each candidate to have an opportunity to, you know, answer each question, to offer their perspective, to stop. Here's the biggest thing. If you're moderating, you have to stop people from interrupting each other because they're going to talk over each other every time. And so you have to try to figure out, you know, how are we going to provide each of these people with some degree of equal time? Honestly, I'm so grateful because I'm moderating a couple of debates between now and Election Day. And I'm so glad I don't have this nine-person hydra that I need to address.
0: Three things we learned today. John Moore, News Talk 1010 Toronto, helping understand how he navigates giving people a chance to hear what they need to hear from the candidates that are sitting on a panel in a municipal election.
2: I allow people to say what they want to say until they become gratuitous. I have a rule, actually, and you may share this territory with me when I'm doing an interview. The only time I interrupt somebody is if they are repeating themselves or if they are lying.
0: Yes.
2: You know, so I have a very low interrupt rate and I have sort of the same approach if I'm doing a debate that unless you're lying, in which case I'm going to say, okay, whoa, we need to talk. And if you're repeating yourself, then what's the point?
0: Yep. Yeah, the only thing I'll ever do is if we're just so in the weeds off topic, just kind of refocus. Okay, just remember now, we're talking about this, right? I agree with you because isn't that the truth about where we find out about someone's personality is how they get there? I mean, to me, that's valuable in our daily jobs or in a political forum like that.
2: Yeah, I don't think a lot of candidates reveal themselves all that much in a debate, but occasionally they do. And it can be in the form of, I mean, in the negative, pettiness. It can be in the form of self-righteousness or personal pride.
0: Three things we learned today, Shane Hewitt in the Night Shift. What are you listening for when you listen for a candidate's speech and words? I mean, we all listen for different things. Those are some tips from John Moore, News Talk 1010 Toronto. All of these conversations on our podcast, by the way, the iHeart app.

0: is where you can get in touch with it. Three things we learned today. We also had Handy Andy Barrar on earlier, and he had a shed get broken into, and he's bothered by it. Here's what he had to say.
1: The first night that after I'm back, I wake up in the morning and I get some notifications that there was activity in my backyard at 3 a.m. So I open up the cameras as I'm drinking my coffee. And sure enough, there is somebody coming into my backyard. I have it all on camera, all in black, wearing a black baseball cap and a backpack. Walks in, takes out bolt cutters, goes to my shed. And not even the lock that I have, it's very hard to get the bolt cutters on. There's not much space there. But now the cameras are just above the shed, so I can't see what he's doing. But I can hear it, and he's just struggling. And he finally broke into my shed. And I have a tool shed, and I have battery-powered, like, DeWalt tools. Everything's nicely hanged up, batteries and everything. He didn't take anything, Shane. Nothing. So he got in there, and then it shows him leaving the backyard, looking around. He's got a flashlight.
0: He must be looking for something, hey?
1: Yeah, this guy was a professional.
0: So there you go. How do you balance tech and protecting yourself? We will get a follow-up from Handy Andy Barrar on that. Three things we learned today with Handy Andy was still on the show. We went from the old-school burglar-style criminality and thievery into the digital world, and he took us into what does it look like to protect our infrastructure when it comes to AI and hackers, thieves, online.
1: Well, they had this whole conversation about cyber criminals, because I've always wondered, like, what is the psychology of these people? They're incredibly smart, tech savvy, but like, why are they doing this? And I found out, this still blows my mind, Shane, at this conference. The average age of a cyber criminal online who is doing cyber crime is 16 to 18 years old.
0: Oh, really?
1: These are kids. And then it's like, why are they doing this? A lot of it is like street cred, just to show I was able to break into this system to brag to their others. Because on the dark web, you can't just join a group. Someone has to vouch for you. It's kind of like the mafia, you know? Like, oh, he's a friend of ours. And then you can sit at the table. Very similar. And I see so many parallels now. So they're doing these attacks, these kids. And what Fortinet is doing is they're going to have training programs in high schools, actual technical trainings that bring it into Canada, because they want to get these kids to go on their side and become cybersecurity professionals instead of hackers, because they clearly have the skills and they want to get them in high school now, because you're going to see every high school is going to have that one whiz kid who could go the other way and become a criminal online, or they could become the future cybersecurity professional, because it takes one to be able to know how the other ones are going to attack. So you want to be on the good side rather than the other side of the fence.
0: Shane Hewitt and the Night Shift. 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It's cool stuff, and it's all available for you on our podcast. 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
13: From the National Newsroom of the Canadian Press, I'm Hannah Stoles. The Liberal government has introduced legislation which it says would help unions and employers get to deals faster and reduce labor disruptions in the economy. Bill C-39 includes changes to streamline project approvals across the country and adjustments to the Canada Labor Code. Critics are calling out NDP leader Avi Lewis for suggesting online that he and his fellow Jews have failed to do their part to stop Israel's violence in the Gaza Strip. Liberal MP Ben Carr pushed back on Lewis's comments, saying it's wrong to collectively hold Jews responsible for the actions of Israel.
14: That's an irresponsible thing for a leader to say and to do. It's dangerous, and it's the type of narrative that is actually contributing to the type of threats that we're seeing levied against the Jewish community.
13: Lewis posted Sunday that he's marking the holiest day on the Jewish calendar, Yom Kippur, by reflecting on geopolitics. BC Attorney General Nikki Sharma says the government has filed a lawsuit against artificial intelligence company OpenAI in California over the mass shooting in Tumbler Ridge. Sharma says the province is seeking accountability from the company and to recover costs associated with the shooting in February, where 8 victims died.
15: Together, we are seeking accountability from OpenAI and its decision makers, and pursuing support for community rebuilding efforts, including the construction of a new Tumbler Ridge school facility. This tragedy raises serious questions that need to be examined through the courts.
13: Survivors and witnesses, including pupils and staff at Tumbler Ridge Secondary School, are already privately suing OpenAI. Premier Danielle Smith says her party is fully in support of Alberta remaining in Canada. Smith responded to a question about social media comments made by the president of the United Conservative Party. He had said her governing party was using more neutral language and promotion for the referendum question on leaving Canada. Smith denied that.
16: We want the federal government to honor our exclusive jurisdiction and stay within Canada, remain in Canada, be strong in Canada. But to do so, but that doesn't mean settling to have them continue to pass policies and interfere in our jurisdiction. So I state very clearly where I stand.
13: Smith says the point of the referendum is to get a mandate on the other 9 questions about immigration and the Constitution. But she has been criticized for not dedicating time campaigning for those to vote to remain in Canada. American pop star Taylor Swift will once again break records. She's set to receive the inaugural Artist Director honors at the 2026 MTV Video Music Awards on Sunday. Once she receives the honors, the singer will become the most awarded artist in VMA history. Swift is currently tied with Beyoncé for the title of Most Awarded Musician, with 30 each. This is the Canadian Press. In sports, the Toronto Blue Jays' slim postseason hopes are taking another hit. Baltimore hung on for a 4-3 win over the Blue Jays. Toronto is 3.5 games out of a wildcard spot, with just 5 games left to play. Blue Jays center fielder Brett Bateman made a quick exit from the Toronto game on a slick field at Oriole Park. He left with right hip discomfort after a sliding catch to end the second inning. The team says x-rays are negative. The BC Lions have signed four Americans to their practice roster, including former Kansas City Chiefs quarterback Chris Oladokun. He played for the Chiefs from 2022 through 2025 as a backup to star quarterback Patrick Mahomes. Oladokun also won the Super Bowl in 2023 and in 2024. And Ottawa's Gabriella Dabrowski has won four titles in a WTA season for the first time. She teamed with Brazil's Luisa Stefani, beating an American duo in the rain-delayed final. From the Canadian Press, I'm Hannah Stolz.
10: Actress Hayden Panettiere continues to be remembered by loved ones more than a month after her death. Famous friends, including Connie Britton, Ruby Rose, Charles Esten, and many more gathering for a memorial service in Malibu, California. Panettiere, known for her role on the NBC sci-fi series Heroes, died from an apparent overdose in South Carolina at the age of 36 back on August 16th. According to TMZ, Hayden's dad, Alan, attended the service this weekend while her mom, Leslie Vogel, and her boyfriend, Brian Hickerson, were not invited. Taylor Swift's full music video catalog now available on Spotify for premium subscribers. The collection features 58 official music videos spanning from the singer's first music video, Tim McGraw, to videos from her latest album, The Life of a Showgirl. Her name was Kitty. Made her money being pretty and witty. The music video has been compiled into a dedicated Spotify playlist. A Major League Baseball legend will take a swing at a stint on Broadway.
17: Bernie Williams spent 16 years as a center fielder for the New York Yankees. He played on four World Series teams, and he had his number retired when he left the game in 2006. But baseball isn't his only talent. Williams is also a classically trained guitarist who's released two jazz albums and was nominated for a Latin Grammy in 2009. Now he'll join the Tony and Grammy-winning band of Buena Vista Social Club for a six-week engagement beginning October 22nd. In New York, I'm Daria Albinger.
10: That's entertainment. I'm Jennifer Bolsoni.
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20: Science Sam is here, the one and only Dr. Samantha Yameen. SamanthaYameen.com, science.sam on the socials for all things science and nerdy. I say that as a compliment. Hi, Sam.
21: Hey, Shane.
20: So, interesting story on ctvnews.ca. I didn't even know this was a thing that was even possible. I'm going to read the first line of the story so I don't get blamed for this. But I feel like I should read this. Cape Canaveral, Florida, ctvnews.ca. A new study shows that little wrinkly mercury may be shrinking faster than expected. The cosmos version of a grape shriveling into a raisin under the sun.
21: Isn't that cute?
20: Yeah, it is kind of cute. I just didn't know that planets could shrivel up and shrink.
21: I mean, I never really thought about it either, but planets are kind of dynamic, and in this case, Mercury, it's getting smacked with a lot of debris and all sorts of things because it's so close to our sun. So its surface is changing all the time, and it's pretty wrinkly, you know? Mm-hmm. It's the wrinkly it is. Planet.
20: Is it really wrinkly? Like, I've never, is that a thing?
21: Yeah. It's got all these like ridges on it, right? Kind of like our moon, how it has all those craters. Mercury has a ton of that too, and really rough surface. Yeah. And so its really hot iron core is always contracting and expanding. But because it has all those wrinkles and all these cracks, it kind of, as it contracts, tightens it up like a girdle.
20: Oh, okay.
21: And so its size is like 10 to 30%. Smaller than we previously thought because of this shrinkage.
20: Really? Okay. Yeah. So like, this is the thing about planets, right? Like we often forget, like I love the notion of Mother Nature mm-hmm. here on Earth. Right. Mm-hmm. But we like, I don't want to say it this way because I don't know if it's even accurate, but they are like living, breathing things. Obviously they're not like breathing, but they are like living things. And we forget that. Like, even the conversation on climate change. Yes, we know that the indexing and all the things that are happening with the numbers of climate change since we've been tracking, like, I get that stuff, right? The numbers are the numbers. But the exaggeration of climate change becomes so scary for people because the Earth is always changing. Like, the oldest rocks on the planet Earth are in Quebec, because they used to be on the other side of the planet and it all moved. Like, the Rocky Mountains are the newest mountains. Like, this stuff is constantly changing. We see earthquakes and volcanoes as tragedy. It's just, you know, cracking knuckles for Mother Nature. You know what I mean?
21: I think whether you're thinking about our bodies or planets, the most interesting thing to me is that they're dynamic and that they change. We're used to, you know, living things changing. You know, people look different over time. If you look even at a garden nearby your house or in your front lawn, it's changing year to year. Your plants get bigger and bigger. We can kind of accept that change. But the truth is that even something like a rock is changing. It has layers, it erodes, you know, it changes under pressure. And so I think that part can be a bit more difficult, unless you live cliffside and you're used to seeing the cliff change over the years. Right. But even that's kind of slow and we don't notice.
20: It's fascinating. Okay, back to Mercury. Sorry, salt sidebar. Is there risk to Mercury going away? Is there any impact on Mercury on us? I mean, is it one of those things that it's so far away that if it fades away and shrivels up, then we're going to slingshot out into space? Like, is there anything weird like that happening?
21: I don't think that's on the horizon, but it's a good question. The cool thing here to me is that we don't know a lot about Mercury, even though it's a planet that we hear about. We learn it when we learn the planets and everything. We know it's the tiniest and innermost planet, so closest to the sun. But I didn't realize there's only ever been one orbiter around Mercury, and they're sending the second. It's a collaboration between the European Space Agency and the Japanese Space Agency. They have this orbiter, which is the one that helped us find this new result, but it's going to get into orbit in December around Mercury, and that'll only be the second one to ever get that close. We've never had a lander. So really, we don't know a ton about it, especially because it's so close to the sun. It's really hard to look at from Earth. So you're going to start hearing a lot more about Mercury as that orbiter slides into place in orbit come December of this year.
20: Why would we not go check out Mercury? Is that weird?
21: It's just really hard. They claim, the people sending this orbiter, that it's harder to observe Mercury and get an orbiter in place than it is Saturn.
20: Really?
21: It's not the distance. It's just the proximity to the sun makes things really volatile. You got to deal with the heat. And it itself is quite tiny. So I imagine like figuring out its orbit can be tricky. It's just something it's a planet we haven't studied that much. I didn't realize it's so mysterious.
20: I didn't either. Like, I guess I would, I guess I thought that we would study everything more, consistently, I guess. I guess you have to spend your money where the fish are, if you will, when it comes to information on these things. But I mean, I guess that's why they look at Mars, because Mars is probably the most previously hospitable, most we can learn from.
21: Yeah, you know, close by.
20: Yeah, pretty, right?
21: You can imagine going to Mars, you know. I think it's going to be a huge difficulty. I think it's harder than we think. But Mercury, just because it's so close to the sun, it presents all these challenges. And so we really know very little about it.
20: I'm assuming it's way hotter and way more inhospitable, yeah?
21: Oh, yeah. But there's interesting things about it that they want to try to understand that will help us figure out a lot more. Like, why is there ice in the polar craters of this scorched planet? Why does Mercury have a magnetic field? What are these hollows that it has on the surface that we've seen from afar? And so by sending this orbiter, they're hoping to finally get better pictures and data that we can send back to Earth. But this orbiter has been on its way to Mercury for years. And so it's an exciting year if they're not even in proper orbit yet and they're already getting this kind of new data about, oh, hey, we didn't realize it's shrinking more. It has more of these ridges that are making it contract more than we thought. That's literally just scratching the surface for what we will learn once they're actually in place.
20: I guess if you think about orbits and Mm-hmm. When we're closest to Mercury, it's going to be between us and the sun, so it's going to be dark on our side. Mm-hmm. And when we can see it, because the light's on it, it's going to be further away because it's going to be on the side of the sun, right? Like, so I guess the kind of starts to make sense where you're like, oh yeah, so this actually does get quite difficult. And I would never have considered how much harder it is. I'm assuming it's hot, right? Like, it's harder to go there. I would imagine that's a thing. This is crazy.
21: Yeah, I think because the planets are so familiar because we learn about them in school and we hear about that. Like, we've all heard of Mercury, but I think it's always surprising that we know less about even our own solar system. Like, mm-hmm. you know, we're imaging deep space. We just sent the Nancy Grace Roman telescope to deep space a few weeks ago. So we hear about that and we think, okay, well, surely we know about the planets close to home if we're studying these far off constellations. And yet, no. Sometimes it's easier to grab images from outer space from afar and harder to get the things close by because our sun is just so bright.
20: These orbiters that have been going for years now, I don't know the timeline of where because the fancy ones now have these crazy cameras and stuff like that. Do they all kind of do that now? Is the technology so much better, or is it, you know, is this, I don't know, is this one where the one that goes to Pluto wears a fleece jacket, right? Like, I don't know, are they different? I suppose they're probably all different.
21: They're different. And then as they send multiple, you want them to be a little bit different as well, like to get new data. So they'll have like different lasers on them that capture signals in different ways, like infrared cameras or otherwise, so that you can get new data every time they send a new orbiter. Because it's so expensive, they're going to try to do things differently so you can get new data. And they don't just send them willy-nilly. Like, there has to be like a really clear reason. We want to know more about this because of this. So Mars gets a ton of orbiters and rovers because there's like a clear path there. We're trying to understand where we should land, where might be more habitable, what's the landscape like, so that if we did one day land. So that's why you hear so much about Mars, because there are like really clear questions that people are motivated to answer. I think Mercury is exciting because it's going to teach us a lot about our own solar system and the evolution of our solar system. It's been changing for 4.5 billion years. So the more we can map those changes and see from the geology how it's changed, the more we'll learn about our own solar system and our sun.
20: I feel bad for Mercury. It's like the weird neighbor that nobody wants to talk to.
21: Yeah.
20: You know, because they haven't mowed the lawn and nobody wants to go there because it's a little broken down.
21: The little runty guy.
20: You know, like, someone go shovel the old man's walk. Okay. SamanthaEmine.com, science.sam on socials. Sam, thank you, as always.
21: Thanks, Shane.
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1: Dr. Mitch Shulman is here with a friendly reminder about making babies.
2: Wait a minute. I skipped that class in medical school. I have no idea how it happens.
1: No idea how it happens. No, that would be whatsoever. A cool doctor job, hey?
2: Like I have four kids. I don't know how they came into the world.
1: Just magic. Poof, here they are.
2: Exactly. The miracle of creation.
1: Yeah, I love it. That's so good. That'd be a cool doctor job, hey? Like every day you're delivering babies. Like that's your job. More babies. That would be a fun doctor job, no?
2: Yeah, OB is a lot of fun, and a lot of doctors really enjoy doing it. Look at it. I think there can be hardly any greater joy or pleasure than helping a family bring a new one into the world and sharing that moment of elation and joy with them. Of course, there are all sorts of other things that can happen, but by and large, obstetrics is a great, great profession. And there is something special about sharing that moment with an expectant family.
1: Mm-hmm. Yeah, it's one of those good doctor moments, right? Like everyone remembers, this is the doctor that brought you in the world, right? Exactly, not this is the doctor exactly. that gave you stitches on your knee. Like it's a little different that way. The reason why we're here, Mitch, is when we get older, we kind of forget about some things like birth control. And it's interesting as we get older, because now we've got teenagers. Now we've got young adults as kids. And so it becomes very real for them. Birth control has come up in conversation. And it's interesting for me because little things like the off-label type stuff, I don't know if that's the right term, but things like helping with acne for a young woman or a young man, well, I guess not a young man, but for a young woman, there are different things. And it's been a long time since many of us looked at some of that. So I thought we could take a look at that today.
2: Not a problem. The oral contraceptive, the birth control pill, was just revolutionary when it came out in the 60s. Remember the sexual revolution and all that? And it enabled people to control their reproductive potential in a way that had not been present and not as simple and not as straightforward. And most importantly, not under the control of the woman in the past. Now a woman could control her own fertility, control when she was going to have a child, how she was going to have the child, with whom she was going to have that child. It just opened up the doors. And for those of us who remember the 60s, it was truly a revolution. And it's made tremendous things possible. People may not be aware of it, but the oral contraceptive, the birth control pill, the pill, now there are many different forms. The most common form contains two hormones, estrogen and progestin. And what it does is it enables a woman to control her periods. Basically, you stay on the pill for 21 days, stop it for 7 days, and you have your period. Which means that if you're in a situation where you don't want to have your period, say you're traveling or something like that, you just stay on the birth control pill throughout it all, and you don't have to have a period. It helps with acne. It helps with women who suffer the premenstrual symptoms, the dysphoria, the depression, and all the other things that can sometimes happen. We've shown that the use of the oral contraceptive reduces the risk of certain cancers, cancer of the ovary, cancer of the lining of the womb, the endometrium, and perhaps colorectal and other cancers as well. And it turns out that if you compare a woman on the oral contraceptive, her chances of dying are the same as or better than a woman who's not on the oral contraceptive. So there are a lot of advantages to it. But you, as with unfortunately everything in medicine, there's always another side to it. And the presence of the estrogen increases the risk of developing what we call a deep vein thrombosis, a clot in the veins of your leg. And that clot can break off and go to your lungs, causing a clot in the lungs, a pulmonary embolus. And that can not just be painful, but actually fatal. There are reports of women dying as a result of a pulmonary embolism. Very, very, very rare. In fact, 0.01% of all the millions of women who are on the oral contraceptive. And so when I put a woman on the oral contraceptive, I warn her, if you're over the age of 35, a combined hormonal pill is not for you. If you're a smoker, a combined oral contraceptive is not the pill for you. If you have a family history of deep vein thrombosis or pulmonary emboli, this is not the method of contraception for you. Or if you yourself have a history of pulmonary embolism or clots, this is not a form of contraception for you. But for most women, it's a safe and reliable form of contraception with a very low risk of becoming pregnant and a very, very, very low risk of suffering a serious consequence. And what I also warn them is, listen, it can happen. If you find you have pain that's unexplained in the calf of a leg, If you suddenly have chest pain or shortness of breath, if you suddenly feel lightheaded or unwell, don't ignore it. This could be the sign of a pulmonary embolism, and you need to see a doctor as soon as possible, immediately, if not sooner. But again, very rare and safer than becoming pregnant. And I'm not making a judgment call here. If you just look at the straight statistics, it's 0.01% of women on the oral contraceptive who will have a life-threatening event. If you look at women in pregnancy, it's 0.0197%. In English, you're twice as likely to have a misadventure if you're pregnant than if you're on the oral contraceptive.
1: It's interesting over the course of time, and it's come up with, you know, young adults in my life, you know, my kids, they have these conversations. They ask, hey, what do you think about this? What do you think about that? I mean, talking about health with my kids is something that we do. And even with their friends around. And so that's when I realized, oh, it's been a long time since I learned about this. And as we get older now, 50s, 60s, stuff like that, our kids are starting to go through this, and we need to learn some of these things again so we can actually bring timely information to our conversations versus the older stuff from back in the day as it was. Now, it doesn't land for everybody. Some people, their bodies don't really seem to fit well with it. And I don't mean from any sort of, like you said, specific outcomes, but they don't feel well, everything else. That's worth a quick note. Plus, has anything new off-label come from it over the course of time? Have we learned? Have they changed?
2: Well, certainly young women have a risk of depression when they're all on the oral contraceptive, and I warn them about that. But there are alternatives. You can go on a progestin-only oral contraceptive. You can use an IUD with or without hormones. And if you're concerned, you just put in an IUD without any hormones in it, and it will protect you against pregnancy. There's the vaginal ring. There's the patch. So there are many more options now than there used to be, and you can tailor what you provide to the patient, to the woman, based on her personal preferences and her lifestyle and what she wants. The advantage of the oral contraceptive is you don't have to think about it. You take a pill once a day and that's it. You have to remember that it doesn't protect you against sexually transmitted diseases. That's still a concern. Syphilis, gonorrhea have shown a dramatic increase over the last couple of years, and I think because people have forgotten about these as diseases. HIV is still out there. And then there are things like herpes and all these other diseases which can be transmitted through intimate contact. And so it's important to know about all these things. So sexual health is not just about being able to do it, but knowing how to protect yourself from the sexually transmitted illnesses, as well as preventing pregnancy, if that's something you want to do. The other advantage is you can stop the oral contraceptive, take out the IUD, not use the vaginal ring, and within a cycle or two, you should be able to become pregnant. And that's a tremendous advantage. You can now control how you go through life when you want to have your children. And so there are many more options, but you have to be aware of the pluses and the minuses and make an informed decision.
1: What about for our the perimenopause stuff? Do any of those apply to that end of the hormone spectrum, or is this only for the younger folks?
2: This is for the younger folks. Basically, if you enter into the perimenopause, hormone replacement therapy is an available option to help you through that experience. It has to be done wisely. It has to be done safely. A lot of the fears that we originally had in the original studies actually have turned out not to be as terrifying or as prevalent as we initially thought they might be. So there are many women who are on hormone replacement. And don't forget, the hormone replacement doesn't have to be in the form of an oral pill. You can use a device, a suppository-like device that you insert into the vagina to reduce the atrophy and the other things going on there. And some of that will be absorbed into the body. And for many women, that's more than enough to take care of their symptoms. I don't want to minimize. Going through the menopause can be very, very difficult, the hot flushes and all of that, but we have ways of managing them, both using hormones and not using hormones. So even there, don't give up. Don't assume that you have to suffer through it. You should have an intelligent conversation with your healthcare provider. There are many options that we can now offer you.
1: Just when you thought you were free of it, the next generation comes along and you have to talk about it all over again. Dr. Mitch Shulman, as always, thank you for the insight, my friend.
2: My pleasure. Have a great day.
3: Now this update from the Canadian Press. The Liberal government has introduced legislation which it says would help unions and employers get to deals faster and reduce labor disruptions in the economy. Bill C-39 includes changes to streamline project approvals across the country and adjustments to the Canada Labor Code. Critics are calling out NDP leader Avi Lewis for suggesting online that he and his fellow Jews have failed to do their part to stop Israel's violence in the Gaza Strip. Liberal MP Ben Carr pushed back on Lewis's comments, saying it's wrong to collectively hold Jews responsible for the actions of Israel. BC Attorney General Nikki Sharma says the government has filed a lawsuit against artificial intelligence company OpenAI over the mass shootings in Tumbler Ridge. Premier Danielle Smith says her party is fully in support of Alberta remaining in Canada. And American pop star Taylor Swift will once again break records when she receives the inaugural Artist Director honors at the 2026 MTV Video Music Awards on Sunday. From the Canadian Press, I'm Hannah Stolz.
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1: Dr. Lori Battito is here, psychologist, clinical practice, plus relationship expert, Shane Hewitt, no credential. when we fight in a relationship, and if you have a question that you want us to weave in here, we can do that subtly, 7-10-10. When we fight, we don't know how to unfight. It's interesting. And I think that it really comes from a place where if you're sitting with your friends, you're getting together, like, oh, how's you and Bob? You know, we always sort of summarize it in this big notion or this big description of we're drifting. We fight a lot.
2: Oh, yeah.
1: Right. Like we don't actually necessarily get into the specifics. And there, I think that there are a lot of little things that happen along the way that could be talked about. If you feel like you're drifting a little bit, right? Like my partner is kind of resigned. They don't really care anymore. You can't change me now. All those things that people say. And I think there are some specific things that go on that make us feel that way. Lori, what are some of the specifics?
2: Well, but how do you get there? Like you have to, you don't just get to drifting on your own. Like you, things happen to get to drifting. So a lot of the things I hear is I can't talk to my partner anymore. I'm not understood. I'm not heard. I'm lacking validation for my feelings. My feelings aren't considered, or we're constantly fighting about the same things and we're not resolving any of these things. So there's a buildup of resentment that causes the drift. Mm-hmm. And then you get to a point, you're like, gee, you know what? I feel so disconnected. And it goes back to what we've been talking about over the weeks is that how important that connection really is. So repair is part of that process of connection.
1: Mm-hmm. The science of repair is the phrase that we have sort of written down here, because there is a little bit of a structure to it that people can lean into. Now, repair does imply that it's broken. Broken doesn't mean like destroyed and not reparable. That's the thing, right? Like things can be broken. Things can be fixed. Yes. That's important to mention that, you know, broken doesn't mean over.
2: Right. And we use the word broken, but is it really broken? It's more really broken. About, look, I think
1: stress,
2: we can all,
1: maybe, fractured.
2: Yeah, and we can all attest. I think we've all felt it where we hurt our partners and we don't do it necessarily intentionally, right? Sometimes our intentions are not to be hurtful, but we can all mess up. Like nobody's perfect and we can all lose it, right? And we can, some people could be mean and some people could be a jerk at times, as long as you're not a jerk all the time. Mm-hmm. Like sometimes that does happen because that's just how it's the human nature.
1: Yeah.
2: Right?
1: Sometimes I would say that one example that I hear when you describe it that way is sometimes we maybe come home from work and we carry that stress of work directly into the relationship, as opposed to the experience of the stress to your partner to get help, to get listening, blah, blah, blah. And what do? Well, you bite their face off because you're still stressed out from work haven't communicated that you're stressed out. I mean, that's probably a nice, easy way. Especially when, and you can hear the broken feeling when somebody's excited to see you come home from work, and then you come home from work and you're wound up tight, and then you bite someone's face off, and they're like, well, that's so much right. For that excitement. This night's gone, right? And then welcome to the feeling of broken. Yeah,
2: exactly. And that's hurtful, right? It can feel hurtful. So how do you repair something like that? First, you have to recognize that your mood caused this. Like it's not the other person's fault. They had nothing to do with this. You're irritable already to begin with. So you're going to be vulnerable to added stress or whatever else is going on in your head. But in order to repair something like that, like if you bite somebody's head off, you have to be able to acknowledge what you did. Like, mm-hmm. I'm sorry that I bit your head off. Like that was, you know, I could have done this differently, right? It was uncalled for. Hurt your feelings, like you're acknowledging the impact of your own behavior on someone else. So, you know, so oftentimes we think of saying, I'm sorry, but I'm sorry is just the very, very beginning. It's not enough to just say, I'm sorry. You know, we've talked about love as a verb. Sorry is also a verb. You know, you have to, the actions are important here.
1: Well, I would, this might be very semantic, but I would add it in. Please don't say, I apologize, because that's just acknowledges, like, I apologize, because it's like, this is me using the mechanism of apologizing to just kind of gloss it over and move along. Although, if you're going to say you're sorry, apologize for the impact, not the intention. I didn't mean hurt you is a lot different than I just hurt you. I'm so sorry. That's not what I meant to do, but I see that I did. There's a big difference there.
2: But that's really, really important, right? You don't want to say, I'm sorry you feel that way.
1: Like, oh, no. You don't want to say calm down. That's the first
2: one. Non-apology. No, but just saying, I'm sorry you feel that way you don't own the fact that you hurt your partner. And that's just what we would call like a non-apology, you know. And then there's other things like, I'm sorry if I hurt you. Mm-hmm. No, you hurt me. Like, I'm be sorry you hurt me.
1: Yeah.
2: Right? Not just, I'm sorry if I hurt you. You have to, because then you're not really saying, I know what I did.
1: Yeah. Okay. So what if it goes the other way? Maybe this is too soon. If this is too soon and we can pause it for later in the conversation, tell me. Because sometimes you don't really do anything wrong and the person's in a bad place and it doesn't matter what you said, they're going to get hurt or mad right now. Right? Like sometimes you come home and you didn't actually hurt them, but they had set you up like the ball on the tee. And the minute that you said anything that was inconvenient, they just whacked it out of the park because they were just lying in wait, predator style. Like, so it does, like, it's not just like so free and clear that someone comes home, you know what I mean?
2: No, right. And look, you're right. You don't always do something wrong because somebody could be mad at you. Like, they could have an already state of mind that anything you do is going to tee them off, right? It's like it could irritate them and what have you. But this is why sometimes you need to take some time, like take a time out and come back and say, you know, I was hurtful. You know, the way you talked to me was not okay. I did not appreciate the way you talked to me. And then being able to the repair would be, you're right. That was not a way to talk to you. Truly sorry, you know, I am going through my stuff and I need to find a way to check in with myself before I spew, you know, before mm-hmm. I take it out on anybody else. So you're like, there's a restitution involved here. It's like, what am I going to do next to make sure or to try for this not to happen?
1: How do you, right? Do you recognize sort of, I imagine it like a vortex, like a drain when you're circling the drain with your feelings, right? And you're trying to figure it out. That's probably the moment where you should go, yeah, I'm just sort of wallowing in this right now. This is the time to talk because timing does matter too. No.
2: Well, you want to talk not when you're at the height of, you know, not when your emotions are really, really high. Sometimes people need to take a break. You can't be chasing your partner throughout the house trying to get an answer from them when they need space first, right? Otherwise, then it escalates and escalates. You also have to learn how to de-escalate a situation.
1: So coming up next, going to bed mad. If that's the case, you got to de-escalate it. You know, the old, you know, grandma used to say, never go to bed mad.
2: Wrong.
1: Okay, so we're going to find out more about this. That's the question. Dr. Lori is here. It's Love Shack, Shane Hewitt and The Night Shift, 7-10-10. If you have a question you want to send in, feel free.

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13: This is Omar Sachedina. Tonight on CTV National News, gunfire outside an Ontario synagogue during the holiest time of year for Jews. What police are saying about the number of bullets fired and who shot first. Tonight at 11, also on Crave and at ctvnews.ca.

0: to bed mad. We're talking about the science of repair. Timing is everything. And the phrase that I use is the expectation. No, regulation before expectation. Apply that to yourself, too, by the way. If you're mad, should you just go to bed and talk about it tomorrow?
1: So it's, I think that's a bit of a myth, you know, never go to bed angry, whatever. But sometimes you need the sleep to let it go. Like sometimes you just need to calm down, to be able to talk, to, you know, sometimes you don't want to, in the heat of it all, if it's at night, to hammer it out for 3 hours, not get any sleep. Like it doesn't repair it. Okay. So I think sometimes it's okay to go to bed, even if you're mad and you have fresh perspective in the morning. You can be able to say, okay, now we can talk about it. I'm a bit calmer. Let's discuss.
0: Okay. The couples who fight a lot, couples who never fight, is one better than the other?
1: You see, well, either one, neither one is actually good. So, okay. Couples who fight a lot, you have to ask what are you fighting about? What is the cycle? Are you constantly bickering? Like you have to be able to look at what is going on there and what are the underlying issues. Couples who never fight tend to worry me because how do they move like that? To me, it just means that somebody's not saying something, right? Like you can't be always happy with your partner. Like what? They never do anything that pisses you off. They never, that's not possible. But it just means that somebody's is avoiding conflict. So conflict avoiders eat a lot of it, right? And it does something to your insides. So that's not necessarily good. And there's no chance for repair and no chance at that point to move the relationship forward into a different space, right? To be able to say, okay, we dealt with this. We can repair this. We can change this and move forward.
0: What about repeating fights? We fight about it over and over and over and over again. Because you had said that, you know, there is a science to this and it's more than just, I'm sorry. There has to be action that follows. You have to be able to willing to try things. What if we've fought over, dear God, please turn the lights off over and over. And I mean, it's a terrible example, but you get my point. Pick up your socks. We keep fighting about the same things over and over again.
1: So to me, those are bickering things, right? If you're constantly nagging, pick up the socks, pick up your socks. Like at some point you have to give up some of that bickering because it hurts you personally. Like, some things may never really change terribly, right? Sometimes we have to accept. 30% of issues in relationships never get resolved. Like sometimes we just have to accept that some things won't get resolved. I will always forget to turn off all the lights all the time, 100% of the time. I'm going to try, but I most likely will forget. And I am guilty of that, unfortunately. But if you find that you're not resolving stuff, like, and they're big issues, not just the bickering stuff, but big issues, then find a third person who can help you kind of navigate that and get it out there in a safe environment and find solutions. Because something is going on there and repeating the same thing is going to cause that distance that we talked about earlier, right? And you just don't want to get to a point of that level of distance that you then check out.
0: My mom was given great advice from her sister. My mom's nagging thing for my dad was he loves the newspapers, still does. But back in the day when it was always newspapers was the black fingerprints.
1: Oh, yes. All over.
0: Yeah. It's to drive my mom bananas. And her sister said to her once, said, you know, Trish, the day will come that you're going to miss those fingerprints. And that was it. She was like, yep, you're right. That's true. And that, so it took a bit of a reframe, but that was the reset. That it doesn't mean that she didn't like it. She just found a bit of a reframe on all of it. And I always say that what's your reset place? Like, where do you go? Do you go for a walk? Do you play cards? Like, where's your reset place for conversation where you can talk about things and it's safe? So what are the steps for the science of repair?
1: So the steps are really important. And the first step, so again, remember, it's not just about saying, I'm sorry.

0: That's just never enough, because you could say you're sorry many, many times. So that's not enough. You have to acknowledge, like, okay, I understand what I did. So the person needs to hear that they understand what they did, not like, okay, I'm sorry. Like, you know, leave me alone. Not that kind of thing. Right.
1: Yeah.
0: Then they have to own it. They have to take responsibility. I should not have spoken to you that way. I should not have done, you know, whatever it is. Then empathy. Your partner needs to see empathy, right? I can see how this hurt you. I can put myself in your shoes. I can see how this hurt you. They have to express regret. I feel terrible. I feel terrible that I made you feel this way. And then there's an action, you know, then this is the repair part, right? Next time I get whatever, next time I get angry, I'm going to take a time out. I'm going to do some breathing, and then, you know, I'll come back and talk to you calmly so that I don't lose my head. So, and then there's restitution. You can also ask, what can I do to make this right? And sometimes these are for the really big things. So don't forget, in my office, I see bigger problems, right? Like infidelity and things like that, where restitution is super important.
1: And I'm sorry is definitely not enough.
0: Well, that's definitely not enough. No, all these steps need to be there, and they need to be there in detail.
1: Yeah. Repetition, I guess, would matter, right? Because there are going to be breakdowns. So there's a, I feel like it's like, jokingly, I feel like it's kind of like the safe word, right? Like if I'm doing that thing again, you know, say pineapple, and then I'm going to go, wait, what's happening? Like, cause it, sometimes it's a blind spot. You don't really realize that you leave the lights on or whatever.
0: Right. And see that what you're doing now is turning the potential bickering into something light. Like I acknowledge that I leave the lights on all the time, and it's silly, and I shouldn't, and it costs money, and it bothers you, and whatever. So help me. Like, help me, because it's something that's just not getting into my head, right? The lights. So, and if you make it something fun, like pineapple, you know, like some kind of word, then I'm going to laugh and go, oh, yeah. You know, instead of you getting mad at me and me having to say, okay, I'm sorry again, like, blah, blah, blah, you know?
1: It sounds like partnership.
0: Exactly. I think it sounds like good communication and finding a way. Your mother could have given your father gloves.
1: Right. Can you imagine?
0: To wear, like, yeah, those white cotton gloves. He could have worn those, you know? Yeah.
1: Those would be terrible for newspaper, by the way. They wouldn't be white for long.
0: It would be great for the walls.
1: It would be great for the walls. DrLaurie.com to get connected with Dr. Laurie. 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After the show's over, we don't get the text messages until days later when we come back from the weekend. So please send it in by email. Next Friday, we will do this again with more conversation. The science of a repair, apologizing, and more. What are the steps to repairing your relationship? You can get the entire conversation, Shane Hewitt and The Night Shift, the podcast, when the show is done. Thanks, Laurie.
0: Thank you.

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10: What worshippers are saying about the volley of bullets.
11: That's not fireworks. That is gunfire.
10: And what we are learning about the officer seriously wounded.
12: We didn't have that cop here. Things would have been a lot different.
10: Back in the House for the fall sitting of Parliament.
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10: Trade tensions dominate as Donald Trump threatens to dump Canada as a supplier of a crucial export. Which dictator he wants to do business with instead? And resale revolution.
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10: How big-name brands are giving your old clothes new life.
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10: Good evening and good to be back with you tonight. Congregants at the Sons of Jacob Synagogue were marking the holiest day on the Jewish calendar when shots rang out outside their place of worship in Belleville, Ontario. As many as 30 in all between the suspect and two officers, one of them seriously injured. It is the latest in a string of violent incidents at or near Canadian synagogues and Jewish institutions in the past few years, leaving the community feeling especially vulnerable. CTV's Sean Lethong on what we are learning about this latest one.
17: Bullet holes cover the passenger side of a vehicle, through the windshield of another, and through the stained glass windows of the Sons of Jacob Synagogue in Belleville after a shooting that left one man in life-threatening condition and a police officer severely wounded.
18: He is a hero, that guy. I mean, he put his life on the line for us.
17: Norman Wedham is the president of the Sons of Jacob Synagogue. He says a group of 25 were observing service for Yom Kippur when they heard shots after 7 o'clock last night.
18: The first shots rang out, it was bang, bang, bang, bang. I went, what the heck was that? Everyone is kind of looking, well, what is it? And then again, bang, bang, bang, bang, bang. And then I yelled out for everyone to get on the floor. We have a shooter.
17: According to Belleville Police and the Special Investigations Unit, a man arrived in a pickup truck outside the synagogue and opened fire on a police officer who was stationed outside. This video was recorded by a resident from an adjacent street. The officer returned fire, as did a second officer who arrived on the scene. Witnesses say somewhere between 20 and 40 shots were fired.
19: So loud, and the very first one I thought, oh, is somebody doing daylight fireworks? And then I thought, no, that's not fireworks. That is gunfire.
20: Thought I heard well over 25 probably shots, somewhere in that range.
17: The province's Special Investigations Unit invoked their mandate. According to police, the shooter is identified as 29-year-old Sean Ward of Quinte West. He was critically wounded and remains in life-threatening condition.
21: During the incident, Constable Jeff Smith sustained serious injuries. He is a long-standing and highly respected member of our emergency response unit, known by his colleagues as a dedicated officer, trusted teammate, and committed public servant.
17: Constable Smith is recovering in the ICU. The president of the synagogue says they've hired an officer to stand guard for years, and today they're grateful for Officer Smith being there.
18: Because if we didn't have that cop here, things would have been a lot different. And I'm sure you wouldn't be talking to me right now.
17: According to the SIU, there are four investigators working on the case, as are investigators from the Belleville Police. They expect the area to be closed off for as long as 2 days.
2: And while the 25 people who were inside yesterday are grateful that the gunman didn't enter, instead, that shotgun lays in the road behind me. Sean Lethong, CTV News.
10: Political parties came together today to condemn the Belleville shooting on what was the first day of the fall sitting of Parliament. But what dominated question period was the ongoing trade war and the introduction of legislation aimed at helping Canada weather the economic storm. CTV's senior correspondent Judy Trin with what's in it.
7: Three new MPs introduced by the Prime Minister with 173 seats. The Liberals have majority control of Parliament.
8: Will the Prime Minister admit that affordability is not the best it's been in a decade?
22: Mr. Speaker, what this government knows is that there are three wars affecting Canadians. The tariff war from the Americans, the war against Iran, the war against Ukraine.
7: Then, after question period, a group of cabinet ministers sent out to defend the new Building Canada Strong Act.
13: This legislation will give our country the tools we need to build more, better, and more efficiently.
7: Bill C-39 is nearly 250 pages. It focuses on three areas: to approve federal infrastructure and energy projects within 1 year, creating strategic trade corridors, and changing the labor code. In federally regulated industries like ports, rail, and airlines, the bill will allow a special mediator to enter disputes between corporations and workers earlier. The mediator can recommend arbitration and will make its report public.
23: If they are not going to bargain in good faith, that this will become public, and it will be public for their members, it will be public for their shareholders, it will be public for Canadians.
7: The jobs minister says arbitration can be recommended to stave off strikes or lockout if it's in the national interest.
24: The opinion of the minister is enough to bring in this back-to-work order, and that it can be based on any impression or any opinion that the economy of Canada and the national interest will be affected.
25: The Building Canada Strong Act is a massive piece of legislation. It's left to be seen if omnibus bills like this one will be a recurring part of Mark Carney's strategy to move fast. Omar.
10: All right, Judy, thank you. And joining us now is CTV's chief political correspondent, Vashi Kapelos. Vashi, after that first question period of the fall sitting this afternoon, what are Liberal and Conservative insiders telling you about the biggest challenges facing their leaders this fall?
21: Hi, Omar. I'll start with the government. The Liberals I'm speaking to are pretty jazzed about this return to Parliament and the legislative agenda they're putting forward. But particularly Liberals in urban ridings are concerned about pressure from the left, particularly when you're talking about this new legislation and, for example, organized labor. So there is a sensitivity there, and they do foresee potential vulnerabilities down the road. And so they're a bit worried about that. That's something to watch. On the flip side, you've got the Conservatives, who are much less jazzed. A couple of whom I spoke to on my way into Parliament Hill today described their party's own performance at the House of Commons as flat. It's difficult when the Prime Minister is so focused on an economic agenda that mirrors a lot of their own policies for them to figure out how to punch through. They've obviously chosen the issue of affordability, kind of forward-looking, thinking that potentially down the road they'll punch through. But again, the way they described their own performance, to me today at least, was flat. So they've got their challenges ahead as well. Omar?
10: All right, Vashi, thank you. Following that appearance in question period, the Prime Minister left for New York, where he will join other world leaders, including U.S. President Donald Trump, for the U.N. General Assembly. The big question, whether the two leaders will cross paths after trade talks collapsed. CTV's Jeremy Sharon is in New York tonight. Jeremy, set the scene for us. What can we expect?
26: Omar, fresh off a speech to European Parliament last week and a meeting with French President Emmanuel Macron yesterday, Prime Minister Mark Carney's efforts to bring Canada closer to Europe and strengthen relations with countries from around the world continue this week here in New York on U.S. President Donald Trump's home turf.
0: Carney is expected to meet with a number of world leaders here at the United Nations General Assembly. The focus here, the Canadian government says, helping drive reform, ensuring the organization remains relevant.
1: In short, build trust and prove what works with those ready to act. Then bring it back to the multilateral system to be strengthened, broadened, and scaled.
0: The push to further global collaboration comes as Washington moves in the opposite direction. Trump's administration has withdrawn from a number of UN agencies and organizations. Trump has criticized the organization and questioned its effectiveness.
26: The Prime Minister was set to deliver remarks this evening, but ground stoppages at airports in the area delayed his arrival. He did not speak here today. The big question remains whether Carney and Trump could meet face-to-face on the sidelines of the General Assembly. This is the first time the two leaders are at the same summit since Canada walked away from trade talks. Omar?
10: Jeremy Sharon at the United Nations tonight. Jeremy, thank you. Speaking of those talks, fresh perspective today from U.S. Trade Representative Jamieson Greer about what Washington is looking for from Canada.
3: If they want to be able to trade more freely with us relative to the rest of the world, they need to be protecting their supply chains and North American supply chains. So when the Canadians say something like, well, actually, we're not going to have these tariffs, or we're not going to do this, or our protections are going to be much more limited, it makes it really hard for us to say, fine, we'll have freer trade between us. Fortress North America means we protect our supply chains together. That's our view. I don't know what it means for them.
10: That comes as the U.S. president has launched a new attack in the trade war. Donald Trump now claiming he wants to source a key Canadian export, potash, from Belarus instead of this country, that he's already working on a deal and that the price would be less. Saskatchewan Premier Scott Moe firing back tonight on social media, saying buying blood potash from Belarus is supporting Russian aggression. His statement going on to say, does anyone believe Belarusian blood potash shipped through Russia is going to be more affordable, more sustainable, or more ethical than potash shipped from Saskatchewan right here in North America? Potash is a mined resource crucial in the production of fertilizer to boost crop yields on farms. It's particularly an economic driver in Saskatchewan, where all of Canada's current potash mines are located. According to data from that province, Canada supplies nearly 87% of America's potash. CNN, MS Now, and Politico are suing Donald Trump after the U.S. president banned them from the White House for what he calls one-sided coverage. The media organizations are calling on Trump to reverse the ban, calling it a direct assault on the First Amendment. In solidarity, other outlets have decided to suspend TV pool coverage of the U.S. president. That's when networks take turns providing pictures to viewers everywhere, not just their own. One impact seen here.
4: There's no microphone because the pool cameras aren't there. Obviously, the ramifications are right here. Can't hear what the president's saying.
10: Back in this country, a tumultuous summer for the BC Conservatives. The province's official opposition has led to more than a dozen MLAs either quitting or getting kicked out. CTV's BC Bureau Chief Andrew Johnson on why the political chaos could send voters back to the polls.
5: In a BC political landscape changing by almost the hour, one leader who tried to hang on,
6: I'm not going anywhere,
5: is out, and another is in.
9: We've all been trying to work together to, you know, pull things back together.
5: The BC Conservatives, who hemorrhaged 13 MLAs since August, are hoping Carolyn Findlay stepping aside will stop the bleeding and allow interim leader Lorne Dirksen to reunite Findlay's deeply divided caucus.
27: She said it's my way or the highway, and a lot of her members of her caucus chose the highway and have now gone on to form another party to rival hers.
5: Eight who left joined Centre BC, growing it from zero MLAs to the third largest party in the legislature. Five others quickly got back under the Conservative tent after Findlay's resignation.
9: We're trying to get the folks that have either left or been asked to leave back toward caucus.
5: The question now, can the right reunite?
28: The door is always open for conversations. It's always been open for conversations. And we'll see what happens based on the last 24 hours.
5: But there is a steep ideological divide between the furthest right of the Conservatives and center BC's middle ground.
6: It would take, a special kind of politician to find a way to bring those two groups together.
27: I think in the short term, at least, we're going to have sort of two center-right parties competing against each other, and that's why the NDP wants to call this election and take advantage of it.
5: Premier David Eby has told his MLAs to be election-ready. He could call one as soon as tomorrow. But with Eby's NDP already holding a slim majority, and with a potential vote coming 2 years early, experts say he'd have some work to do convincing voters this is anything but a very expensive power grab. Andrew Johnson, CTV News, Vancouver.
10: And staying in the province, British Columbia is suing one of the world's biggest tech giants, OpenAI, over the tragic Tumbler Ridge mass shooting.
11: We owe it to the families, survivors, and everyone whose life was changed by this tragedy to get answers and accountability.
10: The province says it's filed a lawsuit in California over the company failing to inform police about the shooter's concerning use of ChatGPT. BC also wants OpenAI to pay to rebuild the school, which has been torn down. The company responded in a statement that it is committed to work with the government and law enforcement and continue ongoing safety work. 9 people, including the shooter, were killed in the tragedy last February. A fourth whale that was moved out of Ontario's famed Marineland Park this summer has died. The beluga named Osiris died at the Shedd Aquarium in Chicago today. The whale was one of 30 moved from the tourist attraction in Niagara Falls to 5 different aquariums abroad. The facility says the animal had been struggling with its health since arriving at its new home in July. 2 other Marineland whales passed away after arriving at Shedd, and another beluga passed away after arriving at a facility in Spain. Coming up, a call for change.
12: We're talking about a guy who walked over, put the gun to my brother's head like this, and pulled the goddamn trigger.
10: The anguish families of crime victims are sharing, and the change they're calling for to Canada's parole system.

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1: A growing chorus of voices is calling on the government to completely overhaul Canada's parole system and protect victims' families from being re-traumatized. CTV's senior correspondent Adrian Gobriel with the call to action.
2: We're talking about a guy who walked over, put the gun to my brother's head like this, and pulled the goddamn trigger.
3: June 1994, Toronto Police Constable Todd Bayless and his partner were chasing down a suspected drug dealer. While in pursuit, Bayless, just 25 years old, was shot in the head. He died the next day. Convicted killer Clinton Gale was found guilty of first-degree murder and sentenced to life in prison with no parole for 25 years. The Bayless family now have to appear at a parole hearing every 2 years.
2: 2019, 2021, 2024, 2026. We'll have to go back in 2027 or 2028. The last time I was there, I'm 5 feet behind this asshole.
3: CTV News has obtained a copy of this letter sent by the Toronto Police Association, calling on the federal government to increase the time between parole hearings to 5 to 7 years and allow judges to impose parole ineligibility periods for up to 35 years. This coming January, serial rapist and killer Paul Bernardo will have his fourth parole hearing.
4: It's just pure entertainment for him.
3: Trial lawyer Tim Danson represents the families of victims Leslie Mahaffey and Kristen French. He now attends each parole hearing with the families as they're forced to relive the trauma.
5: You're one of the few people who've sat in one of these hearings and looked at Paul Bernardo in the eyes. What do you see?
4: I see a sadistic sexual psychopath.
3: Danson says the French, Mahaffey, and Bayless families are all asking for parole reform for Canada's worst convicted killers.
2: We have to go and sit and listen to that every 2 years.
3: The Toronto Police Association's letter to multiple members of Parliament says in part, with the latest news about Paul Bernardo, the issue could not be more urgent. CTV News emailed the Department of Justice today. They didn't respond before our deadline.
6: Constable Bayless's family believe that having a parole hearing every 2 years for this country's worst criminals puts the rights of a killer ahead of their own. They want that to change. Adrian Gobriel, CTV News, Toronto.
1: Still ahead, the shocking information coming to light tonight about the death of Cindy Crawford's son.
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10: Sometimes she's an ugly old witch. Sometimes she's a wise woman. But she always has a name.
12: Baba Yaga.
1: Authorities in Santa Monica say tonight they are investigating the death of Presley Gerber, the son of supermodel Cindy Crawford, as a suspected overdose. The 27-year-old was one of Crawford's two children with businessman Randy Gerber. Presley Gerber followed his mother's career path and became a model, making his runway debut at just 16 years old. He'd spoken publicly in recent years about his struggles with mental health and substance abuse. Gerber was found dead on Sunday at a rehab facility where reportedly he had checked into the night before. The deal for Paramount to buy out rival Warner Brothers Discovery is now a go after more than a dozen U.S. states dropped their lawsuit against the mega merger. The merger will bring together two of Hollywood's oldest studios, key networks like CBS and CNN, and streaming platforms HBO Max and Paramount Plus. Today's agreement calls for Paramount to invest millions of dollars into the film industry and create a board to oversee the journalistic independence of its news operations. Critics say the settlement fails to protect jobs and reduces competition in U.S. media. The Ontario government has fined ticket reseller StubHub Canada $20,000 under a new law capping tickets at face value. Two $10,000 fines, one for allegedly offering a ticket above face value and another facilitating a sale without proof of the original price. Both were issued September 9th, but the events involved are not listed. The province had warned that more than two dozen sites, including StubHub, would be monitored for compliance with the law regulating resale prices.
21: I'm Kathy Lee in Calgary, coming up on CTV National News.
22: The business of selling products a second time.
23: I would suggest that every retailer should be doing this.
22: What's driving the growing shift of big name brands embracing resale? Coming up on CTV National News.
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7: 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It keeps garments out of the landfill.
6: This shop has been around for 50 years, but now some of the biggest names in retail are getting into resale too, including Canada Goose and the latest, Lululemon, expanding its Like New program into Canada earlier this year. Customers trade in eligible used gear and get a gift card in return.
8: Their products are already being sold in the resale market. Why not just enter that market, control the image, the presentation of their product, and acquire new customers along the way?
9: But as more major brands move into resale, there is a whole other side to the business, getting all those used items ready to be sold again.
6: That's where Tersa Solutions comes in. The U.S. company opened its first Canadian facility in Calgary this year. The 25,000 square foot facility processes used Lululemon gear from across the country.
10: We've had many, many days where we're shipping more than 1,000 pieces out of product that's come in.
6: And the way they're cleaned is anything but conventional. Steve Ballmer says the machine uses pressurized, recaptured CO2.
10: CO2, when it is a liquid, it's not aqueous like water.
6: Eliminating the need for a traditional drying process. But resale isn't just reshaping the clothing business. IKEA Canada has been buying back used furniture from customers since 2019, also offering a gift card, then putting those items back up for sale.
11: I would suggest that every retailer should be doing this. We really would advocate for a circular economy.
6: Wilhelm isn't worried about added competition, saying consignors get paid in cash, one of the things that sets her business apart.
7: We've differentiated enough that we're not solely dependent on one brand.
6: Profit is one thing, but the big bonus for her is more players in the market means more products out of the landfill. Kathy Lee, CTV News, Calgary.
5: And that's a snapshot of this Monday for all of us at CTV National News. Thank you for watching. Good night and see you tomorrow.
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0: He is a hero, that guy. I mean, he put his life on the line for us.
1: Police have identified the officer injured in a shooting outside of an Ontario synagogue. The violence taking place on the holiest day of the year for the Jewish community.
2: Prime Minister Carney has spoken at length this year about the rupture in the international order. I will not do it again tonight. We are all living the consequences.
1: Plus, navigating a new era of conflict and cooperation as world leaders gather for high-level diplomacy. The United Nations 81st General Assembly is taking place this week in New York City.
3: They really don't have the capacity to displace Canada's production, Saskatchewan's production.
1: And Donald Trump claims the U.S. is working on a major trade deal over potash with Belarus. The resource is crucial to the farming industry and is a major Canadian export to the United States. Thanks for joining us. You're watching CTV News Channel. I'm Karen Dillon. Well, on the holiest day of the Jewish calendar, gunshots rang out outside of a synagogue in Ontario. The shooting has left one police officer and the suspect injured. It happened in Belleville, and that is about 2 hours east of Toronto. The shooting comes as anti-Semitic attacks see a disturbing rise. CTV's Sean Lethong has the latest.
4: Bullet holes cover the passenger side of a vehicle, through the windshield of another, and through the stained glass windows of the Sons of Jacob Synagogue in Belleville after a shooting that left one man in life-threatening condition and a police officer severely wounded.
0: He is a hero, that guy. I mean, he put his life on the line for us.
4: Norman Wedham is the president of the Sons of Jacob Synagogue. He says a group of 25 were observing service for Yom Kippur when they heard shots after 7 o'clock last night.
0: The first shots rang out. It was bang, bang, bang, bang. I went, what the heck was that? Everyone is kind of looking, well, what is it? And then again, bang, bang, bang, bang, bang. And then I yelled out for everyone to get on the floor. We have a shooter.
4: According to Belleville Police and the Special Investigations Unit, a man arrived in a pickup truck outside the synagogue and opened fire on a police officer who was stationed outside. This video was recorded by a resident from an adjacent street. The officer returned fire, as did a second officer who arrived on the scene. Witnesses say somewhere between 20 and 40 shots were fired.
5: So loud. And the very first one, I thought, oh, is somebody doing daylight fireworks? And then I thought, no, that's not fireworks. That is gunfire.
6: Thought I heard well over 25 probably shots, somewhere in that range.
4: The province's Special Investigations Unit invoked their mandate. According to police, the shooter is identified as 29-year-old Sean Ward of Quinte West. He was critically wounded and remains in life-threatening condition.
7: During the incident, Constable Jeff Smith sustained serious injuries. He is a long-standing and highly respected member of our emergency response unit, known by his colleagues as a dedicated officer, trusted teammate, and committed public servant.
4: Constable Smith is recovering in the ICU. The president of the synagogue says they've hired an officer to stand guard for years, and today they're grateful for Officer Smith being there.
0: Because if we didn't have that cop here, things would have been a lot different. And I'm sure you wouldn't be talking to me right now.
4: According to the SIU, there are 4 investigators working on the case, as are investigators from the Belleville Police. They expect the area to be closed off for as long as 2 days.
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1: To another story we are tracking now. Monday marked the first day of the fall sitting of Parliament. And as CTV News first reported, one of the first orders of business for the Carney government is a new bill, which includes changes to the Labour Code. CTV's senior correspondent Judy Trin has more from Ottawa.
9: On day one of the fall sitting, the Prime Minister introduced his 3 newest MPs who were elected in the recent by-elections. The Liberals have a majority, 173 seats in Parliament. Mark Carney walked right by reporters without taking questions, but during question period, the opposition leader accused Carney of holding high-level summits and international meetings while ignoring the plight of everyday Canadians. The PM made it clear he was aware of the toll the trade war was taking on Canadians.
10: She can't eat speeches, summits, or signing ceremonies. Will the Prime Minister admit that affordability is not the best it's been in a decade?
11: Mr. Speaker, what this government knows is that there are 3 wars affecting Canadians. The tariff war from the Americans, the war against Iran, the war against Ukraine. They are pushing up fuel prices. They are pushing up grocery prices. So we're providing immediate support to Canadians.
9: Now, part of the government's strategy to improve affordability is to fast track major projects so more jobs come online. The Prime Minister has said this bill will involve legislation that will see one project, one review that takes 1 year. This will give business communities certainty, the Prime Minister says. Now, the other part of this omnibus bill will involve changes to the labor code. We could see the early involvement of a special mediator who could recommend arbitration to stave off strike action. This is what companies want, but unions say this will weaken their bargaining power because strikes are the biggest weapon they have when it comes to negotiations. Judy Trin, CTV News, Ottawa.
1: The Prime Minister will join other world leaders this week in New York for the United Nations General Assembly. The U.S. President will be there too. And the big question now is whether the two leaders will cross paths. CTV's Jeremy Sharon reports from Manhattan.
12: Prime Minister Mark Carney's efforts to bring Canada closer to Europe and strengthen relations with countries from around the world continue this week here in New York on U.S. President Donald Trump's home turf.
13: Carney is expected to meet with a number of world leaders here at the United Nations General Assembly. The focus here, the Canadian government says, helping drive reform, ensuring the organization remains relevant.
14: In short, build trust and prove what works with those ready to act. Then bring it back to the multilateral system to be strengthened, broadened, and scaled.
13: The push to further global collaboration comes as Washington moves in the opposite direction. Trump's administration has withdrawn from a number of UN agencies and organizations. Trump has criticized the organization and questioned its effectiveness. Jeremy Sherrill, CTV News, New York.
1: To British Columbia now, where the Provincial Conservative Party continues to implode. Its leader, Carolyn Findlay, resigned Sunday after only 4 months into the job and after 13 members of her caucus left or were kicked out. And now there are questions swirling about whether Premier David Eby will trigger a snap election. CTV's BC Bureau Chief Andrew Johnson reports.
15: In politics, it's not unusual for a leader in trouble to resist calls to resign.
16: I'm not going anywhere.
15: 3 days later, BC Conservative leader Carolyn Findlay stepped down, saying it wasn't an easy decision, but the right one for the Conservative movement and the province.
17: She said, it's my way or the highway. And a lot of her members of her caucus chose the highway and have now gone on to form another party to rival hers.
15: 13 MLAs left or were kicked out since August. Eight are now members of new party Centre BC. The question now, can the right reunite? Both sides say they're open to the idea.
18: The door is always open for conversations. It's always been open for conversations. And we'll see what happens based on the last 24 hours.
15: The previous Conservative leader is championing a reconciliation.
19: We can bring together the center-right. We can make sure that we present a solid platform for the people in British Columbia in the pending election.
15: So is BC's former center-right premier.
20: I think if they all come together, we can beat the NDP. They need to find a leader that is acceptable to the entire caucus.
15: But after all of the party chaos, punctuated by an ideological divide and murky allegations involving leaked recordings and secret snooping, experts think uniting the right is a long shot.
21: It would take, a special kind of politician to find a way to bring those two groups together.
17: I think in the short term, at least, we're going to have sort of two center-right parties competing against each other, and that's why the NDP wants to call this election and take advantage of it.
15: Premier David Eby has told his MLAs to be election ready. He could call one as soon as tomorrow. But with Eby's NDP already holding a slim majority and with a potential vote coming 2 years early, experts say he'd have some work to do convincing voters this is anything but a very expensive power grab. Andrew Johnson, CTV News, Vancouver.
1: British Columbia is suing one of the world's biggest tech giants, OpenAI, over the tragic mass shooting in Tumblr Ridge.
22: OpenAI has confirmed that the conversation between ChatGPT and the shooter was so alarming that it triggered an internal review by OpenAI employees. This threat was not reported to the RCMP and was subsequently dismissed. We owe it to the families, survivors, and everyone whose life was changed by this tragedy to get answers and accountability.
2: Transparency matters.
1: So the province says a lawsuit has been filed in California for the company failing to inform police about the shooter's concerning use of ChatGPT before the incident. The company has responded in a statement saying, quote, that it is committed to working with the government and law enforcement and continuing ongoing safety work. There are currently more than 30 lawsuits against OpenAI that have been filed by families of the victims. 9 people, including the shooter, were killed in the tragedy that took place last February. All right, as Parliament resumes, there are growing calls for legislators to add parole reform to the agenda. Police associations, lawyers, and families are advocating for an overhaul of the system. The goal is to protect victims' families from being re-traumatized. CTV's senior correspondent Adrian Gobriel has more on the calls for change.
3: We're talking about a guy who walked over, put the gun to my brother's head like this, and pulled the goddamn trigger.
5: June 1994, Toronto Police Constable Todd Bayliss and his partner were chasing down a suspected drug dealer. While in pursuit, Bayliss, just 25 years old, was shot in the head. He died the next day. Convicted killer Clinton Gale was found guilty of first-degree murder and sentenced to life in prison with no parole for 25 years. The Bayliss family now have to appear at a parole hearing every 2 years.
3: 2019, 2021, 2024, 2026. We'll have to go back in 2027 or 2028. The last time I was there, I'm 5 feet behind this asshole.
5: CTV News has obtained a copy of this letter sent by the Toronto Police Association, calling on the federal government to increase the time between parole hearings to 5 to 7 years and allow judges to impose parole ineligibility periods for up to 35 years. This coming January, serial rapist and killer Paul Bernardo will have his 4th parole hearing.
23: It's just pure entertainment for him.
5: Trial lawyer Tim Danson represents the families of victims Leslie Mahaffey and Kristen French. He now attends each parole hearing with the families as they're forced to relive the trauma.
24: You're one of the few people who've sat in one of these hearings and looked at Paul Bernardo in the eyes. What do you see?
23: I see a sadistic sexual psychopath.
5: Danson says the French, Mahaffey, and Bayliss families are all asking for parole reform for Canada's worst convicted killers.
3: We have to go and sit and listen to that every 2 years.
5: The Toronto Police Association's letter to multiple federal ministers says in part, with the latest news about Paul Bernardo, the issue could not be more urgent. CTV News emailed the Department of Justice today. They didn't respond before our deadline.
25: Constable Bayliss's family believe that having a parole hearing every 2 years for this country's worst criminals puts the rights of a killer ahead of their own. They want that to change. Adrian Gobriel, CTV News, Toronto.
1: Coming up next, U.S. President Donald Trump is at it again. He has taken to social media to take aim at Canada's potash industry. We have the details next. Stay with us.
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0: parent math. 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And where the shortest distance between two points is never a straight line. It's how Family Smart features, plus Canada's lowest priced 7-passenger all-wheel drive minivan, somehow just adds up perfectly. 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
1: Welcome back. Thanks for joining us. I'm Karen Dillon. The U.S. president is escalating his trade war with Canada. Donald Trump says the U.S. wants to source potash, a key Canadian export, from Belarus. He says the U.S. is currently working on a deal with that country. Now, Donald Trump claims the price would be substantially less than what the U.S. is currently paying Canada. Saskatchewan's Premier Scott Moe is reacting. Take a look. In a statement, Scott Moe said, quote, buying blood potash from Belarus is supporting Russian aggression. He added, does anyone believe Belarusian potash shipped through Russia is going to be more affordable, more sustainable, or more ethical than potash shipped from Saskatchewan, right here in North America? Meantime, the president of Belarus says his country is unable to supply the United States with large volumes of the mined resource. Now, potash is crucial to the production of fertilizer to boost crop yields. According to the Department of Natural Resources, Canada is the world's leading producer of the product. The resource is an economic driver, especially in Saskatchewan, where all of Canada's current mines are located. And according to data from that province, Canada supplies nearly 87% of America's potash. All right, with me now is the director of the Bradshaw Research Initiative in Minerals and Mining, John Steen. John, good to have you here on CTV News Channel.
2: Yeah, good evening.
1: So give us your reaction, please, to Donald Trump's claim about a deal with Belarus.
2: Yeah, it's more strange statements coming out of the president. We've had a lot of these recently, and this is another one. As Premier Mo says, look, you know, it's going to be very expensive, very difficult to get potash out of Belarus for a number of reasons. Saskatchewan is the world's largest producer and a low-cost producer. Remember, this is a bulk commodity where we compete on price, and Canada is already very, very cheap. So a lot of this doesn't make sense, from an ethical perspective, from an economic perspective. I guess that's where we are with the USA at the moment.
1: Right. Can we dig a little deeper into that? Because I think initially this news came out earlier on Monday, and then when you break it down a little bit more, it doesn't entirely make sense. Can you help our audience understand why?
2: Yeah, well, I mean, so Belarus, politically, is a dictatorship, very closely aligned to Russia, supportive of the war against Ukraine, and also in 2020, exports of or there were sanctions placed on Belarus by the US and by the EU for corrupt elections. So this was before the invasion of Ukraine. More recently, the US has lifted these sanctions under President Trump, but Lithuania, which is the key export country which potash has to get out of from Belarus, still holds up those sanctions. So the potash, you know, in big bulk ships, shipping containers or ships, has to come from through Russia, and that's expensive. So it's really strange to think about how this is going to be reliable and cheap for American farmers. If I was an American farmer right now, I'd be extremely concerned.
1: Well, talk to us about the price. The U.S. president claimed that it would be much cheaper for the United States. I understand that is not accurate either.
2: No, Canadian producers are very cost efficient. We have very large, relatively shallow deposits of potash. The new uranium mine new potash mine that is being built by the world's biggest mining company, BHP, has about 200 years of life in it. So this is really a cost game. So it doesn't really make sense that Trump is going to be able to extract a special deal from Belarus. Also, Lukashenko, the Belarus president, has said, well, we've got all our potash contracted already.

0: Well, those three outlets have now sued the Trump administration. They say the ban is a blatant violation of the First Amendment, which protects freedom of the press. The joint lawsuit was filed after reporters were blocked from the White House by Donald Trump. He has accused the outlets of reporting what he calls fake news. And Vice President JD Vance is reacting to the three media outlets being barred from the White House. Take a listen.
1: So he's not banning media outlets. What he's doing is saying, we're not going to give you special access to the White House if you engage in what is effectively propaganda. We have to remember those three outlets account about 92% of the stories that they have on the President of the United States, on the administration, are negative. That's not representative of the American people. It's not representative of public opinion. So if you're going to engage in what is effectively far left propaganda, why would a Republican White House give you special access?
0: The White House has deactivated access badges for journalists from CNN, MS Now, and Politico. That means the journalists cannot get onto the grounds of the White House to file reports. Vance argued they can still get public reports and talk to people in the administration. Time for a short break. We'll be right back.
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3: This town is full of insiders. I'm not one of them. I push for answers when everyone here is built to swerve them. I'm obsessed with politics, with what politicians are doing, who has what to gain, and why.
4: It is the very definition of what Canada is that we work together on these things.
3: We're live. We fly by the seat of our pants. What's happening right now, today?
5: The relationship with the U.S. has changed.
3: So the moment a politician makes a decision that affects you, you'll hear about it here.
6: Welcome back. A new mural has been unveiled at Western University in London, Ontario. It helps tell the creation story from an Indigenous perspective. CTV's Brian Bicknell reports.
7: Western University Indigenous Elder in Residence Mary Lou Smoke leads a group in the Water Song.
8: And so it's important for us to take care of the water and the earth because she can't speak for herself. And so we always honor the water.
7: Smoke helped to unveil this Anishinaabek mural at Western's Thames Hall by Saugeen First Nation Indigenous artist Jeanette Ladd. The row of seven paintings hanging over the atrium tells the story of Turtle Island.
9: So it's about how the earth came to be on the back of a turtle shell. And the thought was that it was going to be about the creation story. I wanted to fit within the atrium space.

0: So, you know, with the living wall, the wood panels, the skylight. So I wanted that to reflect in my piece as well.
1: The event is part of the lead up to Truth and Reconciliation Day, September 30th.
2: They call upon us to learn from the past, to confront the ongoing impacts of colonialism, and to work together toward a more equitable future. This mural stands as a reminder of that responsibility and of the work that remains ahead.
1: And for Ladd, she's hoping her work sends a positive message.
0: The animals, the land, the water, the moon, the sun, the sky, like all of those things are connected, and you can't have one without the others.
1: Brian Bicknell, CTV News.
3: As we head to break, we want to share with you some amazing images of a tightrope walker in northern France. She took on a daring challenge by walking untethered across a wire. Take a look. This is video of Tatiana Mozio-Banganga as she made her way across a 400-meter wire. She performed splits and even hung upside down. And if you're wondering, this wasn't a fast walk. It took around 37 minutes to complete. All right, you are watching CTV News Channel. Thank you for joining us this half hour. Stay with us. Your top stories are after the break.

0: 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Stand back.
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5: What questions could Ancestry help you answer? Who came before me? Where else have we called home? 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With so many answers to be found, what will you ask first?
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11: From the National Newsroom of the Canadian Press, I'm Karen Rebo. The Carney government kicked off the new parliamentary session by tabling Bill C-39 on Monday, entitled The Act to Build a Strong Canada. This highly anticipated bill addresses the obstacles slowing down the approval process for major projects. It also introduces significant amendments to the Labour Code. Minister of Internal Trade Dominic LeBlanc describes the bill as transformative for the Canadian economy.
12: Our standards will be simple. One project, one review, and 1 year to a decision.
11: Now, Prime Minister Mark Carney left question period and was planning to fly to New York City, where the United Nations is holding its 81st General Assembly. But his trip was delayed by several hours by ground stops at all major New York area airports due to a technical circuit problem at a key regional air traffic control center. Equipment outages stopped flights in New Jersey, Philadelphia, and at New York's JFK and LaGuardia airports. More than 1,000 flights were canceled nationwide and over 6,000 were delayed. ABC reporter Gio Benitez explains how one cut cable snarled hundreds of flights.
13: There was this backup 600-foot fiber line that was just inoperable, and we're learning that it was accidentally cut by a New Jersey Transit construction crew. That's what triggered all of this. And then they weren't able to fix it. They really tried to fix it. They weren't able to fix it for quite a long time.
11: The delayed flight caused Carney to miss his first event at the UN, a roundtable discussion on strengthening multilateral collaboration. Today, Carney is expected to attend a discussion on the two-state solution in the Middle East and will meet with global and business leaders on the sidelines of the event. The ranks of British Columbia's opposition party are growing again after weeks of defections, expulsions, and infighting that cut the Conservative caucus by more than a third. The party's new interim leader, Lorne Dirksen, who was appointed Sunday night after the resignation of Carrie Lynn Findlay, has moved swiftly to restore five legislators to the Conservative caucus amid the prospect of the NDP government calling a snap election. Former leader John Rustad, former interim leader Trevor Helford, and legislators Linda Heppner, Scott McInnes, and Claire Ratté are all back in. A fourth whale that was relocated out of Marineland in July has now died.
14: It's the third whale relocation death at the Shedd Aquarium in Chicago. The Chicago Zoo took 10 of the 30 belugas moved from the Niagara Falls, Ontario tourist attraction over the course of 6 weeks in the summer. The zoo in Chicago says the 26-year-old beluga had some issues eating since arriving from Marineland, but it does not know what caused the death. Another Marineland beluga died last week after being relocated to a zoo in Spain. Naira Ahmed, The Canadian Press.
11: This is the Canadian Press. In sports, it wasn't the opening of a three-game series the Blue Jays were hoping to have. Toronto saw the Orioles' Pete Alonso hit two home runs to power Baltimore to a 4-3 win over the Blue Jays. The Jays now 3.5 games out of the American League wildcard race with just 5 games left to play. In NFL Monday Night Football, Matthew Stafford threw 4 touchdown passes as the Los Angeles Rams beat the New York Giants 28-6. The Giants lost quarterback Jackson Dart to a knee injury, though. Some dramatic finishes around the National Hockey League as preseason play continues. Cole Caulfield's overtime winner gave Montreal a 3-2 win over Ottawa. Connor Garland's shootout winner gave Columbus a 1-0 win over Detroit. And Jets goalie Stuart Skinner made 31 saves to help Winnipeg beat Colorado 3-1. From the Canadian Press, I'm Karen Rebo.
15: AI regulation is getting more popular in some influential parts of Congress. The Congressional Black Caucus says nearly all of its 62 members would vote for more AI regulation. Many members also say it's essential for America to keep a competitive advantage while keeping communities safe. And President Trump supports AI and is proposing a name change in order to improve the PR. Over the weekend, he started a poll on social media where people can vote for a new name. Trump's ideas include Supreme Intelligence, Extreme Intelligence, or Superior Intelligence. Advanced Micro Devices stock has surged to a $1 trillion market cap. The chip giant's shares hit an intraday high of nearly $614, which boosted the company's value just over the $1 trillion benchmark Monday. Waymo says it'll be launching robo-taxis in Singapore. The Alphabet-owned company says it'll start in 2028. The written agreement includes a clause that says Singapore will restrain robo-taxi growth so they can continue to retrain and support affected drivers. That's your tech report. I'm Chris Caraggio.
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16: He's not really going to do it, is he? Good morning. Welcome to the program. Adam Sterling with you once again on CFAX 1070. This is Monday, September 21st of the year 2026. Could it be that we are in the final countdown to a snap election being called? Have to admit, kind of skeptical on this one. But if there's one thing that I have learned, it's that literally nothing around us, including the laws of physics themselves, can seemingly be trusted these days. And all of us can never even know a moment's peace, always afraid of the next shocking surprise that's going to fall out of the sky completely unannounced and seemingly subvert a prior expectation or understanding you and I may have been carrying around up until that point. Wow, what a weekend. How do we even start by talking about this? I know that there's many of you that have been following the ongoing situation involving member after member after member of BC Conservative Caucus either announced they were leaving the party or, just to shake things up a little bit, last week we saw three more of the more prominent members, including John Rustad, Claire Rattay, and Trevor Halford, all seemingly get shown the door of caucus. This raised questions about how this party expected to actually win an election sooner or later by getting more people to vote for it than voted for it last time, with 40% fewer MLAs within its caucus ranks than it had last time, including, well, I know the purists out there probably didn't like the idea of there being too many liberals within the quote-unquote conservative party. I think they forgot that you actually need the voters who would support those members to be willing to vote for the quote-unquote conservative party in order for the quote-unquote conservative party to actually be viable enough to win a pending election. Anyway, long story short, amidst a swirling chaos of controversy, innuendo, vague assertions that somebody might have threatened somebody else with the release of damaging material, which, by the way, is not something that we want to condone in our political environment for obvious reasons, we saw a resignation. And I know that that's nothing unusual with BC Conservative Caucus, somebody deciding to leave, except this time, seemingly, it is the leader stepping down from the leadership of the BC Conservative Party, Carolyn Findlay, announcing that change over the weekend. There is a new interim leader that has since been appointed by the board. That happened late last night. And the main question that remains unanswered at this point is whether or not the rumor and speculation that we have seen swirling and building up over the past few weeks that Premier David Eby might be on the cusp of calling an early election, or more accurately, paying a visit to the Lieutenant Governor to request a dissolution and the issuing of the writs, the drawing up of the writs. That's where the term drop the writ comes from. It's actually a contraction. It's not like releasing something and letting it fall or drop. It's draw as in draw up the writs. Whether or not that happens this week is unknown. I'm seeing a lot of commentators and speculators online, seemingly in possession of information that I do not have, suggesting that it still might happen, despite a resolution being passed at the Union of British Columbia Municipalities Convention urging the Premier not to call an early election for a number of reasons, both practical and otherwise. Think about this. And this is where I have a tough time with this. This is why I was always skeptical that the NDP might actually do this. Right now, there are more than 3,000 candidates, and this is according to what was said at UBCM on the weekend, who are contesting various positions for various vacant council seats, school boards, and mayor's seats across this province in more than 150 municipalities, as we know. 13 of those municipalities, of course, here in the Victoria area. Among the people doing very important work right now are politically active volunteers in their community. Some of them support the NDP provincially. Some of them support other parties provincially. But if you're a politically active person involved with a movement, either provincially or federally, there's a good chance that you've got a favorite municipal candidate right now. There's a good chance that in your free time, you're helping them out. That's how our system works. That's how our system is to be expected to work. The one point of contention that I always had where I was skeptical that Eby would actually pull the pin is that there is a finite pool of potential volunteers and campaign workers out there right now who are already engaged or otherwise occupied in these municipal races, including many politicians who might be NDP supporters, including many of what some have come to call the NDP's farm team, that talent pool from which they will draw at some point in future for the next generation of MLAs and perhaps MPs if the party's fortune on the federal stage improve. And accordingly, I found it to be very odd that David Eby might pull the rug out from under those hundreds, if not thousands, of different candidates across the province and turn everything on its head by redirecting all sorts of different attention from all sorts of different people to the provincial stage all of a sudden. And I couldn't help but wonder about how many municipal races that would be impacted by that, because surely they would be. Would there be hard feelings going forward with, oh yeah, remember that? No, I was going to win that race too. And then suddenly a provincial election got called. Everybody lost their minds. I lost all my volunteers. They were all going out doing provincial stuff instead, et cetera, et cetera. That chaos and that confusion, I cannot see being a good thing for the New Democrats, nor can I see how it's justifiable when we look at the prospect of them at least waiting until the municipal elections are done on October 17th and perhaps pulling the pin after that. But honestly, I'm not really sure what's going to happen. There's a lot of people out there who are in positions to know, who seem somewhat convinced that we could still see an early election called this week. I just don't see what the tactical benefits would be for doing so. There's all sorts of downside risks that I can see. Whereas if I'm David Eby and I want an early election, the best thing that I can do is probably put some things in my budget that I know the opposition parties will not support and then let them defeat me at the first confidence vote. Then call an election, blame them, and go to the polls and then have the split center-right and right parties wipe each other out as a vote split would probably provide. Who knows? Maybe the Greens would pick up a seat. Maybe they wouldn't. Would one BC hold on to its one seat in Vancouver, Quilchena? I think there's some skepticism out there as to whether or not that would happen. Why wouldn't he do that instead? See, that's my argument essentially about why I'm skeptical. But who knows? There are pundits and prognosticators out there still speculating that despite the disruption that it would cause, despite the resolution asking him not to at the Union of British Columbia Municipalities Convention last week, and despite the leader of His Majesty's loyal opposition, the Conservative Party, right now, even though she never did take her seat in the legislature because she hasn't won the by-election yet, which David Eby also called. Why would David Eby call an election without letting the other election that he called finish? He's the one that called it. There's lots of things to consider here going forward. But ultimately, I don't claim to know for sure one way or the other. So we'll have to see if the pin gets pulled this week. We'll have to see if suddenly all of us are clamoring to try to get provincial election races both covered and those that are contesting them properly contested, while at the same time, all of the municipal campaigns across the province would be derailed, turned upside down, et cetera, which I really don't see how could be justified, just from a political and a strategic perspective, if you're David Eby and the NDP. So that's how we're going to open the show today. We do have a couple of updates. We talked about Danbrook Ridgeview Place, the what was going to be the first of high-rises built in Langford. It was the only 11-story building in downtown Langford when it was originally built. Very unfortunate circumstances. It got emptied out twice. It had sat empty for a significant amount of time since 2023. The owners of that building last week announcing that they have taken the decision to demolish the building. So instead, as being a happy ending where there was a pause for a little while and then Langford sort of carried on and found a way to make it work, which is somewhat a Langford's brand when you think about it, being innovative, finding a way to get stuff done. It seems that the story of Danbrook One Ridgeview Place will instead end with Langford's first bold reach into building an 11-story building in its downtown core, ending with that building being demolished. Although we don't know when that timeline might be. Worth noting, and I was reminded about this by Mike Kozakowski on Friday, there was another building that was either the same height or a little bit taller up on Bear Mountain. It's called Finlayson Reach. It was built before Danbrook 1 was built, and it's fine as far as we know. No problems there. There's also another building in Langford's downtown core right now that was built either the same height or a little higher. It's fine as far as we know. But you're only ever going to get one first tall building that you built in your downtown core. Langford was only ever going to have that first crowning achievement. And now we're told that that story is going to end instead of with the building being rehabilitated, folks going back in, all's well that ends well, et cetera, et cetera. We're told that it's going to end with a demolition. And the lawsuit is still active, to be clear, with the owner of that building making a number of claims, including suing Langford for negligence over what Langford allegedly did and did not do in the overall approval process for that building. And there has been reporting on that in Black Press, as we talked about on the show last week. The last major update that we saw was published in November of last year. And at this point, it remains unclear how that legal action might also go forward, but it is not over. There were updates on the court file earlier this month. So ultimately, how the story ends, while it looks like it will be in a demolition in terms of finding a fault, in terms of learning from lessons and whatnot, that is much less clear. And it's very unfortunate that that sort of is dropped in our laps in the middle of the final 30 days of an election campaign in Langford. But it is what it is, and we'll try to understand it as best we can amidst all the other chaos that's in the news, with an update right after this.
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16: We reached out to the BC government, Minister of Housing, or Ministry, I should say, of Housing and Municipal Affairs last week to get their thoughts on the unfortunate news that I'm sure nobody wanted to hear. I certainly didn't. That Danbrook One renamed Ridgeview Place in Langford. The owner had taken the decision to demolish that structure. It had been hoped, I think, by many that the building, despite being empty for a significant amount of time and despite being evacuated twice, that perhaps some sort of remediation would take place to make the building habitable again and everybody would move on and all's well that ends well, et cetera, et cetera. But that's not going to be how the story ends. And you only ever get one first tall building that you try to build in your downtown core. This was it. And ultimately, what happens in terms of responsibility, in terms of liability, remains to be seen. Langford is not commenting beyond the statement that we read into the record last week, because this matter is still before the courts. It is still before the courts. And those of you who are curious, if you want to go look it up, you can look at BC Court Records Services. It's in the Civil Registry, file number S2010013. Style of cause, and it's Centurion. Langford actually isn't in the main list, though, as you're going through little court files there. And you can go through and you can look at all the documents that have been filed over the years that this litigation has been in progress, including an updated notice of civil claim that was filed and stamped on October 2nd of 2025. That seems to be what led to the black press reporting that we covered on the show recently as to Langford being a defendant in this. And ultimately, it is unclear to me and unknown to me what will happen going forward on this. One thing I will say, though, is that we talked about this issue quite a bit in 2023. In 2023, we did not know a number of assertions that have since been made in these legal filings that are contained in the present documents. That update happened in late 2025. And if I had known some of these, I probably would have taken the conversation in different directions earlier in the term, but we didn't have that information at this time. So we're sort of left to wonder and second guess ourselves, which is never a nice place to be. So I'm not quite sure how it might unfold. What I do know is that this is what the BC government had to say about all this when we asked them last week. Because this issue has been discussed in the House a couple of times, including supports for residents who were displaced. That was it. That conversation was extensive in early 2023. And it's also been referenced in a couple of different places, including May 15th, 2024, when then BC Housing Minister Ravi Kailong gets asked about proposed changes to the BC Building Code. Now, to be clear, he's not asked about Langford. He's not asked about a situation in Langford, but he chooses to cite a situation in Langford in his response in talking about the importance of the standards contained in the BC Building Code. Ravi Kailong.
6: Party in this House, when we were talking about a project that had people in Langford having to be evicted from their brand new home because the project didn't meet basic code. That's what's at risk if you compromise the building code in British Columbia. So yes, we want housing for people. Yes, we want affordable housing, but we will not compromise safety in any way.
16: It was also referenced more recently, in fact, during debate over Bill M216. That was MLA George Anderson's Professional Reliance Act, which would, according to some, have stripped local governments of the power to re-review or peer-review sealed certifications of professionals like engineers and architects. Among the debates that took place involved local MLA Darlene Rochford, where she referenced Ridgeview Place, what had happened at Ridgeview Place, and how that overall issue was being affected by, at that point, that potential legislation.
8: Accountability. The issue we saw at Ridgeview Place in Langford.
16: This is October 27th, 2025.
8: Occur under the existing system where accountability was not clearly defined. Bill 216 makes it clear that when a professional seals their work, they and their regulatory bodies are responsible for its quality and its safety. This legislation is ultimately about trust. Trust in our professional systems, trust in local governments, and trust in one another to build communities that work for everybody. It is also about belonging. When we make it easier to build, we make it easier for people to stay close to family, to plant roots, and to build a future here in British Columbia. Bill 216 reflects the values that guide this government's approach to housing, collaboration, accountability, and hope.
16: And that's why this issue matters to the BC government as well. We've talked about how the BC government's push to build more housing more quickly has been amongst the most contentious municipal issues that we've seen debated at various city halls across the capital region. We've seen various municipalities pushing back, having housing advisors imposed upon them, having Housing Supply Act orders imposed upon them. North Saanich, by the way, is back in session this evening, and I was looking at their agenda, and is that their zoning bylaw I see there? By the way, we do have a raft of meetings that are taking place this evening, including in Langford. And I think I might see RCMP staffing on their agenda too. Always a controversial issue. We'll be getting to that coming up. But first of all, we got this response from BC's Ministry of Housing and Municipal Affairs after my show ended on Friday. So I wanted to read it into the record here so audiences who listen to my show know what the provincial government has said about the unfortunate update to the saga of Ridgeview Place, which was once called Danbrook One. We were looking for the minister's reaction to the anticipated loss of rental units and whether the province expects to play any role in supporting future housing development on the site. The answer we got from the ministry is, quote, "While we're disappointed to see the loss of these private rental homes, we understand and support the need to ensure public safety." So that's key. They're emphasizing the need for public safety in that first response. Our second question to them was, what safeguards, regulatory changes, or accountability measures are now in place to help prevent a similar situation from occurring elsewhere in BC? So here's what the province told us last week. They say the province strengthened oversight of key professionals working in the natural and built environments through the Professional Governance Act enacted in 2018 and fully brought in force in early 2021. Now, my understanding is that a substantial portion of the process of the review of the issues with the building and the reissuing of yet another occupancy permit, which you and I know in the future would lead to yet another evacuation in future. My understanding is a substantial portion of that took place after 2021 or after early 2021. So I don't necessarily find that to be completely reassuring, regardless of what changes might have been made. Government goes on to say the Professional Governance Act introduced many new measures to ensure regulatory bodies are regulating professionals so that their work upholds the safety, health, and welfare of the public and the environment. Ministry of Housing tells us key measures include mandatory continuing professional development for registrants, a legal duty, it says, to report, requiring professionals to report conduct that may pose a risk to the public or environment, the ability to impose, it says, increased penalties for professional misconduct or incompetence, it says mandatory codes of ethics for regulated professionals, it says prohibition of advocacy activities by regulatory bodies that could conflict with a regulator's public interest mandate, and it says proactive audits and practice reviews of professionals' work, and it says requirements for engineering firms to register and be regulated, extending oversight beyond individual licensees to organizations. So that was the question we were posing on the program last week. How can we be reassured? How can we know whether or not our systems are safe, regardless of what failed with the situation with Danbrook One Ridgeview Place, which we now know, according to the owner, will result in the demolition of Langford's first ever attempt to build an 11-story building in its downtown core. Question three we asked, has the province's approach to oversight of design and construction professionals evolved as a result of cases such as this? Here's what we were told. The province does not directly regulate design and construction professionals. We were told oversight of these professionals is carried out by independent regulatory bodies, including engineers and geoscientists of BC, the Architectural Institute of BC, and other regulators. Ministry told us the province establishes the legislative framework for professional regulation among the Professional Governance Act, which establishes, it says, their public interest mandate and regulatory responsibilities. Since the province also established the Office of the Superintendent of Professional Governance, the OSPG, to provide systemic oversight of professional regulatory bodies. It says the OSPG monitors regulatory bodies to assess whether their governance, programs, and regulatory activities are effective in supporting their public interest mandate. And then we asked this key question. More broadly, what assurance can the ministry provide to British Columbians that the current regulatory framework is sufficient to protect residents when a relatively new residential building becomes uninhabitable and ultimately faces, and we use the term deconstruction because that's the term that Langford used in its announcement last week. However, the term that was used by the owner in an announcement that went public before Langford's did was demolition. The ultimate difference between those two different word choices, unclear to me at this time. The ministry tells us, while this situation is deeply concerning, it says multiple organizations acted to identify and respond to risks to public safety. Ministry says professional regulatory bodies such as Engineers and Geoscientists BC are responsible for setting and upholding standards for competent and ethical professional practice to help prevent these kinds of problems from arising. Ministry tells us regulatory bodies have authority to investigate concerns about professional practice and take enforcement action to hold professionals accountable for their work. It says Engineers and Geoscientists BC are best positioned to comment on specific initiatives they may have put in place to support competent professional practice for building / structural engineering. That comment given to us last week by BC's Ministry of Housing and Municipal Affairs. It came in after my show ended on Friday. Otherwise, I would have read it into the record to be part of that broadcast on Friday for the sake of balance and completion, or completeness, I should say. And ultimately, though, the most important questions that I have is the many, many, many allegations that are made against Langford specifically in the updated civil claim statement that was filed and stamped October 2nd of 2025. There's an entire section in here that is titled Langford's Negligence. Again, alleged, not yet proven, but concerning enough that I am very unhappy with the structure of the systems that we have in place here, because ultimately having a finding one way or the other as to whether or not Langford did do things the way that it was supposed to do them and the way that it was supposed to do them is the larger problem, because that way we could judge whether or not these fixes are adequate. Or if in fact Langford did not do things the way that they were supposed to be done, which means Langford shares part of the responsibility and part of the blame of all of this, has ultimately not been tested or proven in court one way or the other. And I think that's a very unsatisfying situation for us to find ourselves in, because everybody has an opinion on this. You can talk to anybody and they'll tell, oh, I heard this, I heard this, I heard that. That's the problem. there's so much stuff flying around in Langford's information ecosystem right now, and there's no way to tell what's real and what's not. And people, in order to have confidence in the systems that we have, need some sort of professional findings that they can point to, like a court judgment or like a statement from a government or minister about exactly what went right, what went wrong. And so far, we're not seeing that. And those that are in a position to know, a position to comment, seem to be reluctant to do so, in many cases, including Langford's, pointing to this ongoing legal action among the reasons. A respect for a matter still before the courts. So that's where we have things for the moment. Any additional information that comes to light, of course, we'll bring it to your attention. And this story has been among the most important stories debated in the West Shore for years now. I certainly expect that it will be again now that we find ourselves in the midst of this election campaign. But as we started the show by noticing, it's absolute bedlam right now with the possibility of an early provincial election being triggered this week, which means that it's tough to tell what people will focus on with the world turning upside down, with David Eby deciding to take the one stable thing that we still had in this world, which was a provincial government that was still functioning, and decide that he's going to shatter that into a million pieces and leave us floating through a void for a few weeks while we all fight with each other about various issues and try to elect a new government, which I don't think would be advisable, but he does all sorts of things that I don't think are advisable. So we'll have to wait and see. Quick break, more after this.
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16: All right, back on the air here at CFAX 1070. Boy, one hell of a weekend with the BC Conservatives having their leader become the latest person to step down, although Carolyn Findley, we would assume, is staying in caucus. She stands for election 5 days from now in the by-election in the riding of Abbotsford, Mission, and the BC Conservative label is beside her name on that ballot, even though she's not technically the leader anymore after she stepped down yesterday. It was reported late last night with official statements issued by the BC Conservative Party itself that following, it says here, the resignation of Carolyn Findley as leader of the Conservative Party of British Columbia. It says the Conservative Caucus has voted to recommend, it says, Lorne Dirksen as interim leader. The party's board of directors, it says, has accepted the recommendation and passed a motion to appoint Lorne Dirksen as interim leader. It says, we thank Lorne for stepping forward to serve during this important transition. It says, our caucus and party will now move forward together, focused on providing strong opposition and representing British Columbians across the province. It then says, further information regarding the transition will be shared in coming days. It was taking a look at the updated constitution of the BC Conservative Party. It was updated in 2025. This move is consistent with their bylaws, with the board appointing an interim leader. A couple of things to keep in mind, though, as we watch this going forward. One, the person who is appointed interim leader is not permitted to run for the permanent position. So for folks out there who are hoping that it would be somebody who they thought would make a great permanent leader, that person, whoever it was, couldn't be appointed anyway if they wanted somebody who could stick around. Furthermore, the bylaws within the Constitution require a leadership election to be held within the next 12 months. There's a problem, though, with the timing. Apparently, it's 180 days is a notice period for the rules to be made available to members before that process takes place, which means that they can't just hold another leadership race right away and try to get it done before David Eby calls an election. So the question, the upshot is, even though my reading of the rules is that notice period could be amended either way, I don't think anything could be done quick enough to get ahead of a fall snap election if Eby decides to call one. So the main question that a lot of folks are looking at right now is whether or not, as rumored and speculated by many, David Eby calls a snap election later on this week, which he could certainly attempt to do. I don't think it would be a wise course of action, because I think that while he would likely wipe out the opposition with a split vote, I think he'd also upend a number of municipal races, and he probably wouldn't make many friends in the process. And if there's one thing that he needs more of, I suspect, within the NDP ranks, it's friends, without going too in detail about various policy things that have backfired and didn't need to happen in the first place, et cetera, et cetera. So ultimately, it's up to him if he wants to basically pull the rug out from under, I think it's more than 3,000 candidates I heard mentioned at UBCM last week. When you combine all the different councillors and all the different candidates and all the different mayor's chairs and all the different school boards and all the different electoral bodies all being selected by British Columbians on October the 17th, does David Eby really want to turn all those races upside down? He has the power to. How he uses his power remains to be seen. We had a conversation with Alec Lazenby from Post Media earlier today. Sounded like this.
2: Good morning, Steve. How are you this fine morning?
3: You know what? I probably had a calmer weekend than you did. I'm thinking the reporters generally, not just you, but your colleagues, have done a wonderful job of researching and keeping on top of this BC Conservative story for the last few weeks, because you could not script what we've seen unfold. Of course, it sort of came to a crescendo yesterday with Carolyn Findlay resigning in the afternoon after another MP had gone independent earlier in the day. And then after midnight tonight, to an interim leader. When you look at this over like an extended span, you couldn't have scripted any of this, right?
2: No, it's stranger than fiction in a lot of ways, and I was hoping for a nice quiet weekend ahead of a potential provincial election call this week. I was trying to get my rest in, and instead, Saturday afternoon, I start getting text messages about, you know, Carolyn Findlay resigning, and, you know, that there was an effort to push her out, that, you know, there was allegedly audio of her husband you know, Brent Chapman, who was an MLA, making threats, and that this was being used to try to push her out, and that, you know, there was a deal being made for Finley to resign. And I had heard that was done as of Saturday, but I couldn't confirm. And then Sunday morning, I was running errands, and that's when the news that Surrey Serpentine River MLA Linda Heppner had left caucus. And so that happened. And then only a few hours later, we get the official notification that Carrie Lynn Finley had resigned, but would still be the candidate in Abbotsford Mission. And then, you know, obviously there was this back and forth with MLA signing a letter wanting Lauren Dorkson of Caribou Chilcotin to be interim, but that needed to be signed off by the board. And then so finally late last night, that was official. But it's just, it's been a wild, wild few months. Like, I can't think of any parallels in BC political history, or maybe even Canadian political history, where a leader has, you know, come in and less than 4 months later being forced out after just a wild series of events.
3: The one thing I'm trying to understand is, if you were going to resign, why wouldn't you have done it on Friday instead of kicking the three people out of caucus?
16: Bingo. That's the question, which unfortunately lends credibility to the assertions about some sort of deal or threat being made in terms of the release of compromising material. Again, which is not how we should be conducting politics, to be clear. And I'm not saying that I know for sure that happened. I'm saying, much as Alec Lazenby just relayed, that was something swirling in the public sphere. And it was also potentially alluded to in Carrie Lynn Finley's resignation statement, where she talks about destroying people in terms of reputation, where she talks about, like, other people either destroying her. And she also talks about family members without specifying which family members that she might mean. So you read between the lines there, and it's not a good look.
2: I don't think she wanted to go. I think that her and her husband, have been wanting this for some time. They were, you know, working with the Conservatives long before the party was taken over by the Aaron Gunn crowd and kind of brought into the political, mainstream consciousness, so to speak. And so I think they've been wanting this for forever, and they didn't want to go lightly. But I think it finally became untenable for her to remain leader, and there was enormous pressure on her to go. So I think, you know, firing John Rustad, Trevor Halford, and Claire Ratté was kind of a last-ditch effort to, kind of cement her control. But obviously that didn't happen, and only a couple days later, she's out the door herself.
3: So this is awkward, and I mentioned this earlier on our show. This is Rhian Gasper gave up her seat to take a job with the party, and then was basically chief of staff.
16: Technically, it wasn't to take a job with the party, because we're not allowed to offer people jobs to make them give up their seats. She was given a job after she gave up her seat. And that, of course, is among the controversies that has swirled, is we're not supposed to allow people to accept any form of financial inducement. Like, I'll give you this nice high-paying job if you give up your seat. It's not supposed to be how things work. Although many have speculated that could be what took place, although I believe that's actually been explicitly denied. But what happens to her now? She's chief of staff of a leader who's now gone, and the seat that she gave up is empty because David Eby called the by-election earlier this month. And that by-election is scheduled to take place 5 days from now on September the 26th. So it's possible that Carrie Lynn Finley wins Rhian Gasper's seat. Rhian Gasper was going to be serving as chief of staff of the leader. At least I believe that's the position. My apologies if I'm mistaken. So what happens to her now? Is she Lauren Dirksen's chief of staff? Or is he going to get a different chief of staff? I haven't heard that specified either way. Oh, what a mess. I need to take a quick break because I don't want to be late. We'll get back right after the break, and we'll digest more of the world getting turned upside down in BC Conservative land over the weekend. But the big question that remains is whether or not things will stabilize from here, or if EB's going to go pedal to the metal and detonate the legislature as well and just have all the seats dissolved, all the writs being issued, and we'll all just be blown out the airlock into the void of space, tumbling end over end with no security or stability whatsoever amidst geopolitical crisis surrounding us, amidst the rising price of gasoline and diesel surrounding us. The one stable thing that we had in our lives might suddenly disappear this week. I guess the government of Canada is stable. I guess Parliament's back in session this week, so maybe not everything, but still feels like a lot. Anyway, more after this.
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16: Oh, I'm seeing reports circulating.

0: And the lieutenant governor, on advice of the first minister, absolutely has the power to issue the writs and declare, or excuse me, dissolve the legislature, which means that essentially there are no MLAs. Important to remember, though, that there are still ministers of the crown at that point. The committee that is cabinet itself, that is the government that we talk about, even though that, well, it's kind of funny because so many of them are technically in the cabinet anyway, that it almost is the size of caucus. We've talked about that before. But when an election is called, what technically happens is the lieutenant governor, acting on the advice of the first minister with the powers vested within them by the crown, declares the legislature itself dissolved, or the assembly, excuse me, dissolved. So you still have ministers, they still have their ministerial powers, you still have a premier, you still have a premier with powers, but there is no member of the Legislative Assembly, for example, Vancouver Point Grey, while that's happening. That's David Eby's riding, by the way. That's where he actually has people vote for David Eby on a ballot. Or there would be no member for Vancouver Quilchena, which is 1BC leader Dallas Brody's riding, after the election is called and dissolution takes place. So that hasn't happened yet. But it is something that David Eby could absolutely go and visit the lieutenant governor and ask the lieutenant governor to do. And at this point, there's enough people who are in positions to know things who have not yet ruled out the possibility that I'm honestly not sure. The cynical side of me thinks that all of this was just tactics to try to keep the Conservatives together, because Carolyn Findlay versus David Eby in the next election probably goes David Eby's way, so he wouldn't want the party to boot her out prematurely unless it wasn't an election. But if, and I'm speculating, the early election talk was just to try to stop the Conservative rebellion, it failed to do so. Conservative rebellion continued. A new party sprung into being with Peter Miliband, Ian Paton, which are now merging. It was announced over the weekend with Centre BC, Mike Bernier stepping down from the leadership of that party. We already announced that, I should say, last week. And ultimately, I'm not sure. EB could actually do it. And there's all sorts of weird precedent things that I'm still trying to wrap my head around. Because the problem is that we haven't even finished the by-election that David Eby called himself. David Eby called a by-election for Abbotsford Mission. He decided to do that. Okay. Doesn't he want to finish the by-election that he called? It's 5 days from now. If they call the full election, like ask for the dissolution of all the electoral districts before the by-election even completes, that's sort of silly, you would think. And yet it might happen. To say nothing of the thousands of different candidates across the province who are all going to have their campaigns flipped upside down, because suddenly either their volunteer pools will be drawn upon by provincial matters, or it'll just be simple voter confusion. How many signs do we have at the side of the road around here? I saw a bunch of signs this morning. I was going through the West Shore. They got signs all over the place. They have signs in town as well. Are we going to have provincial election signs too at the side of the road in the middle of all of this? We're not going to worry about voter fatigue. We're not going to worry about low turnout. No, there's a million good reasons why EB should not call an election right now. And they have to do with the negative impacts that he creates following him, even if he does win another mandate for the moment. But maybe that doesn't matter. Maybe he only expects to have one more mandate anyways, and this is the best shot he's going to get. That is the other side. Anyway, Alec Lazenby from Post Media was on with Steve Young this morning. Let's keep listening.
1: And she gave up her seat, and now Findlay's still going to run in Abbotsford Mission. Where does this leave her?
2: Yes, I don't know where this leaves Rhianne Gasper. We don't know if she's going to remain chief of staff. Lauren Dorkson's coming in as interim leader. I imagine he might want to put his own person in as chief of staff while he's there. I know that, you know, Trevor Halford, when he came in, he installed Allie Blades as his chief of staff during the interim period. So it's just, it'll be interesting to see where that goes. But yeah, it's an absolute mess for the party potentially on the eve of a provincial election. And now there's lots of people who are saying that it would be undemocratic for David Eby to call an election at this point in time with an opposition that has no kind of permanent leader. We'll see if he, you know, agrees with that. I've been hearing rumors that the election might be called tomorrow, but we shall see if that changes.
1: And that's what I've been hearing, too. And our good friend Rob Buffum, of course, we mentioned, was staking out the lieutenant governor.
0: I saw Rob post a picture of the front gate over the weekend. I thought, come on, are we staking out Government House?
1: His office with a nice little shot, and didn't say anybody 6'7" headed down that little pathway.
0: It's a really nice gate, by the way, if you've ever driven past it. Some of us have even been in the building. It's just beautiful.
1: So you...

0: What I have read and is that a couple of announcements will be made today that were set up over the weekend, and then tomorrow is going to be the day that a snap election's called.
1: Yes, that's, I've heard the same thing, and you know, there's a flood in my inbox of events happening today, and it very much seems like they're trying to get things out the door.
2: Oh, the signs are all there, aren't they? I don't know.
1: Before an election is called.
2: Here's the thing. Just because this is a bad idea doesn't mean it's not the best shot that David Eby will ever have for his final four-year term in office. That's the one qualification that I will give. If he does it, I contend that is why. That even though it's going to be messy, even though it's going to cause all sorts of problems, it still might be the cleanest shot he has for 4 years of majority governing that he's ever going to get.
1: Because
2: I ever going to get again, I mean,
1: you know, that number of events on a Monday, especially while session isn't in, usually doesn't happen. So
2: yeah, he's right.
1: So all indications are that, you know, we're still set to go into an election starting tomorrow. But, you know, this does the Finley news does provide a little bit of extra spice, I think, to Eby's decision making process and whether he decides to pull the trigger.
0: Yeah, and the one thing he does have is some of the stuff that went down at UBCM last week. So if you wanted to back off, you
2: exactly. See, Steve's right.
0: You could basically say, hey, the municipal folks said they didn't want an election competing, so I'm going to hold off. Like that, he's got a built-in answer if there's no call.
2: And he also really leaned in and really emphasized, and I should pull these clips up for contrast, last week at UBCM, because he was questioned in front of everybody by the UBCM president. I'm not sure if everybody who listens to the show now is listening on Friday, but I'll see if I can pull that up. But he emphasized no final decision had been made. So he has left himself an out, so to speak, in terms of whether, and actually here, I found it right now. This is Corey Ramsey asking questions to David Eby last week at the UBCM conference.
3: First question, there are 3,500 British Columbians about to launch local campaigns, and many of those candidates are in the room today. 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
16: From the National Newsroom of the Canadian Press, I'm Karen Rebo. The Liberal government has introduced legislation it says will help unions and employers get to deals faster and reduce labor disruptions in the economy. Bill C-39 includes changes to streamline project approvals across the country, and it also contains adjustments to the Canada Labor Code. NDP leader Avi Lewis says the massive bill will create crises, not solve them.
17: It will cause labor unrest, not bring peace to workplaces. And it will create a Canada where Indigenous rights, workers' rights, and the protection of our precious natural environment will all be sacrificed on the altar of corporate profit.
16: Lewis accused Prime Minister Mark Carney of taking advantage of the moment to push through his economic agenda. After introducing his three new Liberal MPs in the House of Commons and attending question period, Prime Minister Carney's Monday calendar hit a snag. His trip to New York City and the United Nations General Assembly was delayed for hours because of ground stops and flight delays at all major New York area airports due to technical problems at a key air traffic control center. All got fixed later in the evening. Carney arrived in New York on Monday evening, therefore missed his first event at the UN. Canada's ambassador to the UN, David Lametti, spoke in Carney's place at the roundtable discussion on strengthening multilateral collaboration. U.S. President Donald Trump will address the U.N. General Assembly today. With the war in Iran and high oil and gas prices looming over his speech, here's ABC's Lionel Moise.
9: Home heating costs are skyrocketing.
10: I feel horrible for a lot of people.
9: This oil supplier in Connecticut says prices are up $2 a gallon over the last year. He says some customers are no longer filling their tanks.
10: It's going to be a struggle this winter if things don't start coming down very shortly.
9: Iowa Republican Senate candidate Ashley Hinson, who previously voted in favor of the war, is now calling for an immediate end to it, saying we need to use every option at our disposal to provide some relief from high prices.
16: Saskatchewan's premier says U.S. President Donald Trump is working with a country with blood on its hands in his hunt for a better deal on potash. Scott Mose is buying what he calls blood potash from Belarus for Americans' fertilizer needs, would support Russian aggression in Ukraine. His comments came after Trump announced on social media he was seeking a deal with a Russian ally that would make prices cheaper than what he says Canadian exporters are charging. But Mose says that's wrong, and he notes potash from Belarus would face logistical issues getting all the way to the U.S., and that it makes no sense. This is the Canadian Press. In sports, the numbers are not in the Toronto Blue Jays' favor right now. Pete Alonso hit two home runs to power the Baltimore Orioles to a 4-3 victory over Toronto Monday night. The Blue Jays are 3.5 games out of the American League wildcard race with 5 games left to play. Injury concerns are building for the Blue Jays. Rookie outfielder Brett Bateman left Monday night's game in Baltimore when he hurt his hip making a sliding catch in the second inning. Manager John Schneider said Bateman jammed his right hip, but that x-rays were negative and he's just a little tender. Star pitcher Dylan Cease will miss his next start due to shoulder inflammation, and first baseman and slugger Vladimir Guerrero Jr. is nursing a back injury. The Los Angeles Rams are looking more like a team expected to be a contender in the NFL. Matthew Stafford threw 4 touchdown passes in a 28-6 victory over New York in the Monday nighter. The Giants lost quarterback Jackson Dart to a knee injury. From the Canadian Press, I'm Karen Rebo.
18: Actress Hayden Panettiere continues to be remembered by loved ones more than a month after her death. Famous friends, including Connie Britton, Ruby Rose, Charles Esten, and many more gathering for a memorial service in Malibu, California. Panettiere, known for her role on the NBC sci-fi series Heroes, died from an apparent overdose in South Carolina at the age of 36 back on August 16th. According to TMZ, Hayden's dad, Alan, attended the service this weekend while her mom, Leslie Vogel, and her boyfriend, Brian Hickerson, were not invited. Taylor Swift's full music video catalog now available on Spotify for premium subscribers. 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
19: Her name was Kitty. 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
18: The music video has been compiled into a dedicated Spotify playlist. A Major League Baseball legend will take a swing at a stint on Broadway.
20: Bernie Williams spent 16 years as a center fielder for the New York Yankees. He played on 4 World Series teams, and he had his number retired when he left the game in 2006. But baseball isn't his only talent. Williams is also a classically trained guitarist who's released 2 jazz albums and was nominated for a Latin Grammy in 2009. Now he'll join the Tony and Grammy-winning band of Buena Vista Social Club for a 6-week engagement beginning October 22nd. In New York, I'm Daria Albinger.
18: That's entertainment. I'm Jennifer Bolsoni.
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1: Back on the air here at CFAX 1070, among the key issues that has dominated debates in the core, specifically the city of Victoria, in not only last election cycle in 2022, but also election cycles before, is the issue of public safety, crime and disorder or street disorder, among the terms that coalesced in the public dialogue to describe a myriad of different issues, some of them criminal in nature, but not all of them necessarily criminal in nature in terms of being better dealt with by aspects of British Columbia's health system in terms of involuntary treatment for mental health, in terms of addictions programs that in many cases are sought by those who want them, need them, request them, and yet cannot find scarce space in either a facility or similar. So when we talk about these issues collectively, it's always important to remember that policing is not the only response that there can be and should be to these complex issues, and yet it has been among the key pillars that at times, at least, according to some observers, were not supported nor funded as well as they could have been in yesteryear. This, of course, leads us to the present situation in which we find ourselves, where the authorized force strength of the Victoria Esquimalt Police Department is well below what the new chief, Fiona Wilson, told Victoria Council now just over a year ago she would have preferred to see coming into the department, as well as since then, a number of changes being made in terms of increasing the authorized force strength and expanding the ability to train new recruits at the South Island Police Academy, which now has its first class of recruits, 16 from Victoria, one from Oak Bay, currently undergoing that very important training so that they can serve their respective communities as police officers. Here to talk more about this and provide an update, we're joined by Chief Fiona Wilson from Vic PD. Chief, thanks so much for the time. Good afternoon.
2: Hi, good afternoon. Thanks so much for having me, Adam.
1: It's been an exciting couple of weeks. What can you tell us?
2: Mm-hmm. Well, this morning we had our official grand opening of the South Island Police Academy, which, you know, we've talked about before, is such a game changer here. I always say that there's three things that we need in order to deal with our staffing crisis. The first is we need the funding for the positions. The second is we need to be able to hire and recruit great applicants. And I'm really proud to say that Vic PD has more applicants to our department now than we've ever had in our history. And then the third thing you need is the capacity to train people. And we really celebrated that this morning with the opening of the South Island Police Academy. We had 16 Vic PD and one Oak Bay recruit that started last Monday. And it's just a really exciting time here at Vic PD for sure.
1: Now, you mentioned that there's one from Oak Bay. Is there any prospects right now of other departments also having new recruits trained?
2: Yes, absolutely. So my understanding is that Saanich will have recruits in the January class. Central Saanich, I'm not sure about them. They obviously, because of their size, they don't put through many recruits at once. They have one recruit who I understand went to the Justice Institute in New West for this round because they had long since planned that and established housing and whatnot. But I expect that all South Island municipal departments will participate in the South Island Police Academy at some point in the near future.
1: I was monitoring the meeting that you and others had at the Victoria Esquimalt Police Board last week, and I know there's a presentation that was given by Deputy Chief Natalie Hiltz about a change in stance that you have also talked about, a change in operational posture effective October 1st, a new crime reduction unit, open-air drug markets being targeted. What can you tell us?
2: Mm-hmm. So two things are happening, Adam, and you and I have spoken about this before. We have been taking an incremental approach to dealing with some of the public consumption that we're seeing on our streets in Victoria that you've heard me say I think is disproportionate in this city in particular. And so we have spent the last year re-educating our officers in the wake of the decriminalization pilot project about what their lawful authorities are. But we've also spent considerable time in community walking with our foot patrol members, talking to our resource providers, talking to the City of Victoria, and warning everyone that there are places you can lawfully use illicit drugs, like a supervised consumption site. Our streets are not one of those places. And so we've been incrementally moving towards making sure that we're educating people who use drugs about where they are allowed to lawfully use. And now we're moving into a more of an enforcement approach in October. And what that means is When we see somebody smoking fentanyl in the streets of Victoria, we will be arresting them. We will be advising them of the reason for that arrest. We will be identifying them, checking their name for warrants and conditions. We might be searching them incident to that lawful arrest, and we will likely be seizing their drugs. This does not mean we're going to go to Crown Counsel and request a charge for simple possession, because Crown has made it very clear that except in extraordinary circumstances, they won't entertain that. However, we do want to send a very clear message that we are doing everything we can to curb open-air drug use in the city of Victoria. And so that's sort of what you're seeing in October. The other piece of that is we got funding for 2026 to stand up a crime reduction unit. This is a plainclothes unit, one sergeant, seven constables. They will be targeting street-level enforcement. So they'll be doing street-level enforcement. So it'll be things like street-level drug trafficking, retail theft projects, things that are sort of quick hits, nothing that's going to tie them up in disclosure for weeks at a time, but should make a demonstrable impact in terms of what we're seeing on our streets.
1: Now, I know that something else that you've also talked about is VicPD's withdrawal from the Vancouver Island Integrated Major Crime Unit. Is that also on an October 1st deadline?
2: Actually, it is, Adam. Now that you mention it, there's a lot happening October 1st.
1: Yeah.
2: Now, the thing about our withdrawal from VIMQ is it's fluid. And what I mean by that is we had our October 1st target. We've been getting a number of files back, and that file transfer has been taking place. We don't have them, all of the files that we're taking back yet, but that's happening. And as I said in my letter to the province and to the RCMP at the time that we chose to signal our withdrawal, you know, we're very flexible in terms of that October 1st date deadline. We're working towards that. But if there are files outside of Victoria and Esquimalt that our members at VIMQ are working on that they simply can't be pulled away from, we are working very, very closely with our partners at VIMQ to make sure that there is not going to be a detrimental impact on any investigation, whether it's one of ours or whether it's at a different part from a different part of the island. And so it's not like October 1st, everyone's packing up their desks at VIMQ and moving over to VicPD. Some of those members are going to other units because they had already applied out. Some of them are coming back here to work in our special investigation unit. Some of them are going to other places. So that's a bit more fluid than the hard, you know, deadline of October 1st.
1: Okay. And I know that there's a pending complaint under Section 27, Sub 3 of the BC Police Act regarding the difference of two positions in authorized force strength that were sought in this year's budget with Victoria, but were not granted. Do you have any updates on that process?
2: So we have submitted that to the province for consideration. And, you know, that was really kind of heartbreaking because those four additional resources that, by the way, Esquimalt approved, it was the City of Victoria that turned those down and reduced it to two. Yeah. We have four watches that deploy out of VicPD, four patrol watches. And so giving us two additional patrol officers is really not, doesn't make a lot of sense. We wanted to increase those watches by one patrol officer each, and that's why we asked for four. So I feel like we've made a very, very compelling argument for that. And as you've heard me say, I still think we're nowhere near where we need to be in terms of our authorized strength. But those four police officers were really critical in terms of our deployment out on the roads every single day.
1: And I know that your finance chair last week at the meeting talked about the upcoming budget process for next year. Is there anything that you can reveal about that at this time?
2: Yeah, I sure can. We're working through, and we have been working through over the last 6 months, and I think I've talked about it with you, our full resource allocation review. And that is looking at every part of the department. Do we have the right people in the right place at the right time? Are there any efficiencies we can find? This has been a very, very deep dive into the statistical realities of our calls for service, everything from response times, you know, what our call loads are at any given time of the day, but also everything out on the road, but also internally, our investigative capacity, our civilian capacity. That report is due to be finished by the end of October, or actually published by the end of October. I'm hoping to actually be before Council's end of October, beginning of November, to reveal what that report has told us. In the meantime, I think it would be disingenuous for me to go to the city and the township and say, I need this many officers, when the reality is we need to see what the results of that research are. So for 2027, our budget request is going to be very modest. We need time to realize the and fill the positions that we were granted for 2026. We're still working on that. Crew is a great example of that. You know, we had funding for crew for all of 2026. We're just in a position now where we're actually filling those positions. So we're going to take a bit of a breather for 2027, but what is going to be different is as a result of the resource allocation review, we'll be going to the city and the township and saying, this is what we're going to need over the next 5 years. And this is why we have the evidence to support this. You know, I've always said, I believe our number should be somewhere around 310
1: yes.
2: for on the sworn side of the house.
1: Yeah.
2: But the reality is until we actually do the research and it really dive into it, we don't know what that number is. And so that's what this resource allocation review is going to tell us. And we'll be able to do a roadmap over the next 5 years. So there's not going to be one massive ask, but rather, you know, a defined path and plan over the next 5 years.
1: Fiona Wilson, Chief of the Victoria Esquimalt Police Department. Chief, we appreciate your time. Thank you so much for coming on the show as always. Any final thoughts?
2: No, just thanks so much for having me, Adam. I really appreciate it.
1: All right, there you go. Take care. Have a good day.
2: Take care. Bye-bye.
1: Bye now. There we go. There's Chief of Vic PD addressing a number of interesting issues. Again, have I even played that meeting on the show yet? I've been so busy and I keep getting other things falling out of the sky in terms of news updates. And ordinarily, we would have gone through and done a recap of last week's police board meeting. So you heard me referencing parts of the meeting there to get the chief to elaborate upon. But there's a number of interesting initiatives that, as you just heard, are underway right now. October 1st is a deadline for a few of them, although there is some leeway in terms of the major crime reduction unit, as there should be. I'm sure we can all understand. And yes, we find ourselves in municipal election season now, where while many observers will likely give some credit to the city of Victoria for not being nearly as restrictive as it has been in the past with VicPD budgets, that there is still the outstanding matter of those additional two officers. VicPD had sought 22 positions year over year in terms of the increase. Victoria Council decided to approve 20, and while that might seem immaterial to you and I, we can also understand from the chief's point of view, they had specific positions that they wanted to deploy those officers in. They have four watches. They wanted to add one additional officer to each watch. Now they have to choose or do something else in terms of their resourcing. That, of course, is part of the very complicated job that management at VicPD does their best to do every day. But we do thank the chief for her time, and we will continue to monitor this and other issues going forward. Quick break, back after this.
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1: Will this election be as emotionally charged with respect to downtown safety issues as the one in 2022 was? Ultimately, I guess that remains to be seen. But in terms of public debate and in terms of the symbolism of what the current City Hall at Victoria is and is not supporting, and to be clear, the city could be doing more. Those two positions with VicPD are important. But as we also ran into during previous debates that we had about the authorized force strength of West Shore RCMP detachment, and Superintendent Gillespie said this to Langford Council and others, that there was a request last year for 7 new positions and called would approved, I think it was 0.4 out of the 3 that were requested, so there'd be more than 2 in terms of the difference there. And it wasn't the end of the world. The roof wasn't going to cave in. And the argument that we heard from Callwood at that point was that various hiring constraints that were in place had them hesitant about funding additional authorized positions in force strength with their expectation that the extra money would just come back and sit in a reserve account if those members could not actually be hired and brought on board in a timely fashion. Well, if we accept that argument as being legitimate, it's really difficult to go after Victoria Council when they say yes to 20 new officers, but no to the final 2. Ultimately, the issue of RCMP staffing, by the way, is actually back on an agenda this evening, not in Callwood, but in neighboring Langford, where the Community Safety Working Group recommendations, Section 8.1 on the agenda that was published last week, come before Council, where they discuss... It's kind of a long story. What they did is they set aside money for 2 authorized positions in Langford, and then they took the money for the other 2 in what they called abeyance, or held in abeyance, pending some community consultation that was going to be done with working groups. Now that we're right on the cusp of the election, less than a month away, as I think was predicted by some observers, if you recall, this sensitive staffing issue is going to be back before Langford Council this evening, and whether they decide to move forward with the recommendations, because they set aside $450,000 from the budget process, whether they decide to move forward with 1 additional RCMP officer focused on property crime on top of the 2 officers already funded, as well as I think they wanted some money to convert a seasonal 2-member bike patrol into a year-round team is another one of the recommendations that are in the consultant's report and the staff report. report that comes back tonight, as well as some money, additional service agreement for the Salvation Army, it says, for its West Shore Connections Point hub. There are a number of different options that Langford Council will have before it, including doing nothing at all for the moment and pushing this forward to the next council that we expect will be debated this evening, among a number of issues being debated at a number of municipal council tables around the capital region. So that's what's going to be happening at Langford tonight. Will they move forward and authorize another position among the two that they already approved? Will they go all the way up to four? If they go up to four, they can't do the other things that they that came out of the community working groups in terms of recommendations. Just doing a scan around the region, various issues that are on the agenda. Oak Bay has some controversy that I'm expecting to potentially unfold later. It's a sensitive issue. There was a notice of motion regarding the Uplands neighborhood regulations. Councillor Braithwaite putting that forward. For those of you who haven't followed the situation in Oak Bay, their Uplands neighborhood, it is very, very, very rare for any multi-unit building or any multi-unit housing to be approved anywhere in Uplands at any time anybody tries to propose any subdivision whatsoever. You can count on a huge number of residents coming out, signing petitions, getting very involved. So it's among the most sensitive areas in among the most sensitive municipalities in the CRD in terms of maintaining the form and character of a certain area. So every time I see Uplands at all on Oak Bay Council, it ends up on my list of things to watch to see how things go. Speaking of sensitive municipalities, when it comes to the construction of new houses, housing, the North Saanich zoning bylaw update. Do I see that on their list for this evening to be added as a late item? Not sure. Going to be watching North Saanich as well. They, of course, are the municipality that's currently the subject of Housing Supply Act orders from the province of British Columbia, while at the same time, they were in the midst of a process to bring their zoning bylaw in compliance with the way that they had put their official community plan together a year ago. But a reasonable person might look at that and say, well, hold on. Aren't you worried that you might have to change your official community plan because of these Housing Supply Act orders? And if so, wouldn't it be a good idea to wait before you lock your zoning bylaw into the plan that might itself have to be changed? Will they push that forward? Either way, Peter Jones, the outspoken mayor of North Saanich, recently suggested to his colleagues that they should just ignore what the province is saying with respect to the Housing Supply Act orders for the moment, moving forward with aligning their zoning bylaw. And if they have to, or if that fight continues, that they can have it with a future council. And while that might be the path forward that they end up choosing, and it might even serve them politically with respect to fulfilling the wishes of residents, you also always have to be careful, because the mindset of getting things done and always pushing things forward, even if concerns are raised, well, it can come back and it can bite you in any number of different circumstances. And that, of course, leads us to another story that we have been following, and that is exactly what happened in Langford with the approval process to build the building that eventually became known as Danbrook 1, and then it was emptied out, and then it was supposedly fixed in terms of having defects in the original design. And then people went back in it under a new name, Ridgeview Place. Then they got evacuated in 2023. And at this time, the owners of that building announced last week that they have made the decision to demolish it. There is a sprawling body of legal documents that have been filed in various court proceedings, while a lawsuit has been grinding on behind the scenes for many years now. Black Press reported on among the substantial updates to that lawsuit that took place in 2025. They reported that November of 2025, where the pleadings were amended to seemingly incorporate new items that were revealed or uncovered during the discovery process. And ultimately, where that litigation goes from here is unknown to me. But again, my position is that all of us are being let down by a process, because we have a number of significant questions, then assertions that are being made that have not actually had a court come down on one side or the other to make it a finding of fact. It's merely assertion that's out there. And it's unlikely that we'll see a final resolution to that before the people of Langford are asked to go vote for mayors and councils now, less than 1 month from now, which means that as this court process continues on the other side of the election, the prospect of bad news or things not going Langford's way is not something that we can rule out at this time. So that's going to be something that people have to incorporate, make up their own mind in terms of what they expect to happen next in that overall issue, because it's entirely possible that there will be public updates after the election. And at that point, people will have already voted. And we don't want to have a situation where people look back at how they voted one way or the other and said, oh, if I had only known this, I would have done this differently. I would have done that differently. So it is the uncertainty itself that I find myself critiquing with respect to my structural critique, regardless of who actually did what. And again, there's allegations that have been made. They have not been settled in court one way or the other, to be clear. I'm looking at my clock. We need to take a quick break, and we'll have more after this.
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1: Well, there was a question that was asked at the Union of British Columbia Municipalities Convention last week of Premier David Eby as speculation and rumor continue to swirl that you and I are about to be thrust into a provincial election campaign to go on top of the municipal election campaign, to say nothing of the other instability and whatnot we find on our horizon nationally and internationally. It's being reported now that at least one minister, Minister Lana Popham, who is member of the Legislative Assembly for Saanich South, will not be running again in the next election, wherever or whenever that happens. If there's not going to be a snap election called, reasonable questions arise as to, okay, why are you telling us that right now? Although that doesn't prove that there's going to be an election this week either. It certainly would support that speculative scenario. Anyway, this was last week as the premier faced questioning on behalf of members at the Union of British Columbia Municipalities Convention that were being put to the premier by UBCM President Corey Ramsey.
16: The time comes, but first, I have a few questions of my own.
1: Oh, never mind. They are of her own.
16: All right. Thank you so much, Premier. First question, there are 3,500 British Columbians about to launch local campaigns, and many of those candidates are in the room today. We don't need to know if or when you might call a snap election. What we do want to know, though, is whether you can assure British Columbians that you will wait 4 weeks before making such a decision.
3: Thanks, Corey. I'm aware of the resolution that was passed from the floor, and I understand the anxiety of candidates in the room. The issues faced by local governments are crucial for the future of the province. It's important that they have the attention that they need, and I understand why local leaders would be concerned about overlapping elections. We'll certainly consider the resolution and the advice, just like we consider all resolutions that come forward from local governments. And I thank you for that.
1: I heard a boo in the background.
16: Thank you, Premier. Please don't. That's just not appropriate at this time. I just would ask delegates not to engage in any negative discourse.
1: If you're getting booed by the next generation of politicians, not all of them are the next generation of politicians, to be clear, but like, I'm just thinking out loud here. Are there any NDP MLAs in our area on the South Island who had no previous governing experience? I'm just thinking out loud here. I guess there might be a couple in terms of, because the examples that stand out that did have prior governance experience is Ravi Parmar, of course, was chair of the District 62 Board of Education. He was a trustee there. Others on the South Island have been, although I'm not sure, was Grace Lohr elected to anything beforehand? Actually, was Lana Popham either? Trying to think, because Lana Popham used to actually be a regular guest on Joe Easingwood's morning talk show on CFAX. This was a long, long time ago before she made her successful run and became an MLA. But I don't remember if she was elected to a council or a school board first. So it's not an ironclad rule. But many of the NDP MLAs and MPs, as a point of fact, get their start while elected to either a school board or a municipal council. Accordingly, there's an entire next generation of prospective NDP MLAs out there right now who are doing their best to win seats on various municipal councils or indeed mayor's chairs, depending on the situation, that you would think might take it, if not personally, then might harbor somewhat of a grudge against the leader. And some of them may have been in that audience who booed the premier last week when that question was asked. So if he decides to do this, it has to be in the face of knowingly inviting those consequences.
16: You're better than that. Just a follow-up, Premier, can you please explain to us how calling an election prior to the local general election on October 17th, just 4 weeks from now, will make a measurable difference in trade with the United States?
3: So we haven't made any decisions yet, Corey. We'll take the resolution under advisement, but I can say that there is no question that we are in an existential moment for our province and for our country. And there is a clear choice that's being offered in terms of direction between the various political camps. I would say two parties, but that's not accurate, in British Columbia. On the one hand, a clear direction to build the province, to enter agreements with the federal government, to build our trade-enabling infrastructure, to pivot to other countries and support trade agreements with other countries, and not to bow down to Donald Trump. On the other hand, a suggestion that we do what Donald Trump says. We seek to appease. We tie ourselves closer to the politics and culture of the current president of the United States. And I don't think it's ever wrong to ask British Columbians about which direction we should go. That is the important question that's in front of us.
16: Thank you for that. Going to switch gears. I'll stop drilling you over whether or not there's going to be a snap election.
1: So that was September 18th. For those of you who are curious, you look at your calendar now, it's now September the 21st. That was only a few days ago that was introduced into the record. Subsequent to that, though, we saw the resignation of the leader of the BC Conservative Party, Carolyn Findlay, over the weekend, raising questions that even if David Eby had planned to call a snap election this week, as whether or not he would still move forward with calling that snap election, that, of course, was the prelude or was the context, the conversation that took place between Post Media's Alec Lazenby and our own Steve Young on the CFAX Morning Show earlier today.
4: Yes, he does have a built-in answer, but also these things have momentum of their own. I've heard that the NDP have already insured a campaign bus.
5: Wow. We've
1: got a bus.
4: ICBC, for instance, there's, you know, strategists who have been told to keep their next couple months free. There's, MLAs fully expect there to be an election. They haven't necessarily, outside of maybe cabinet, been told the date yet, but they've been told to expect one coming. So these things have momentum of their own, and I'm wondering if EB's so late in the game of that it's kind of hard to stop the train, so to speak.
1: That's a plausible argument. I can't think of anything off the top of my head that I could use to refute it.
5: Yeah, and I thought that UBCM, all those announcements that were included in his UBCM speech on Friday, basically cleared the decks. This was stuff that they were going to get criticized, especially the PST on the service side.
1: Yeah, Steve's right.
5: And all that kind of got shelved.
4: Yes, no, for sure. And that very much seems like a pre-election promise going into the 2024 race. We obviously saw the news about, decriminalization and the carbon tax.
1: And that's the thing. That's, people were upset about decrim. They were upset about the safe supply, the so-called safe supply and diversion, and the idea that the streets or street markets are being flooded with synthetic opioids or their similar derivatives or the similar substances. The NDP has gotten rid of its most controversial policy positions. The same things that had people so fired up that something had to be done to stop them and what many of us called their social experiments in 2024, we've had our most serious concerns addressed. I'm just speaking personally. So from a policy perspective, the main reasons to fight them and to freak out about the prospect of them getting an unaccountable, unassailable supermajority, they're no longer here. They have moved in what I think is the direction more conducive with public support, and they probably agree with me. That's why they did it. I don't think they do things that are less popular that contradict their own policy positions if they didn't have to. That also changes the tone of any prospective race for them. Now, I don't like the idea of them having a supermajority being unaccountable, because what if they do all that experimental stuff or similar stuff again? But at least they're moving now in what I consider to be a more consensus-based direction with some of their more controversial policy experiments. Have they gone far enough? Well, of course, there's polite disagreement about that. But the direction they're moving is one that I think is much more conducive to the overall public will.
4: So it seems like going into this race, the big one is the PST that they're backing off. But I mean, at the same time, that does cause problems, because that was revenue that was going to help them with their projected $13.8 billion deficit. And so that's also the other problem, is do they have the fiscal situation to be able to afford that? And will the public look at that as, you know, obviously they'll be happy to not pay taxes, but will they be looking at that as, you know, another loss to the provincial bottom line and what that means for the overall provincial economy? They're taking that gamble, but it did very much seem like a pre-election promise.
5: Thanks for joining us. I wish we had more time.
1: Alec Lazenby from Post Media on with our own Steve Young on the CFAX Morning Show today. Oh, I'll admit it, all the signs are there that he's about to call an election, and it'll cause problems if he does, for him too. But on the other hand, if I try to play devil's advocate here, it might still be the best shot he has at a final four-year term in office, where he can create what he views to be his legacy, which can be both scary and not scary, depending on where you stand on the spectrum. And I don't know if he would have the same chance 2 years from now, especially if the trade war grinds on, especially if there's more hardship in terms of global fuel price crises that are still on the horizon, that even though the energy prices are sky high here, it's still possible. We ain't seen nothing yet. And EB would know that at this point. He would know how bad things are likely to get in the next 2 years, and that he'd be less likely to be able to get reelected in 2028 than right now. And right now he has an opportunity to restart the clock and cement himself until 2030. And he just might take it. Only time will tell. We'll take a quick break. Time for open lines after this at 250-386-1161.
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1: All right. Will he or won't he? The question that we posed at the beginning of the show today. Folks, I'm not going to, I know for sure what's going to happen. I just, honestly, I can see the argument either way. All the signs are there that he's going to do it. The problem, though, is that if he was bluffing, all the signs would also be there that he was going to do it. That's how he would bluff. So we can't rule out the possibility that we're seeing tactics and gamesmanship. One big question, though, that it falls on the side of there is actually a snap election coming Lana Popham announcing today that she's not going to be running again, even after Carrie Lynn Finley announced that she's stepping down from the leadership of the BC Conservative Party. If all of this was tactics, was trying to sort of scare the Conservatives in some sort of NDP procedural maneuver, why continue it even after the leadership of the party leaves for the Conservatives? That's a tough one to wrap my head around. But again, ultimately, it'll be up to the Premier as to whether he wants to pay a visit to the Honorable Lieutenant Governor. And the Lieutenant Governor, in a rare circumstances, the Lieutenant Governor is not necessarily compelled to grant a dissolution of the BC legislature. We've seen some rare examples of that in history, although in this case, I don't see why the Lieutenant Governor would be hesitant about just calling an election. And the idea that calling an election itself can be is undemocratic, I've seen that argument out there. It's a really tough one to sell because ultimately you're just going back to the people. The people might find it inconvenient that they're being asked to discharge their democratic duties midterm, but how can we call a fresh mandate from the people less democratic, you might ask yourself. And the answer that you get on the other side is that, well, if you make people vote in multiple elections at the same time, maybe they'll get overwhelmed, maybe there will be voter fatigue, maybe we'll have very low turnouts in either the municipal elections, the provincial election, or both, and accordingly, the mandate will be translated with the same force and effect as if the people had undivided

0: NDP would be able to credibly prosecute that campaign. They would have the war chest. I'm not sure the new fledgling Centre BC party would, though. I haven't seen them weigh in on this one way or the other, but I don't think that they've been in existence long enough to have cultivated the stable of donors that you need to have a full-fledged, credible threat political party in terms of usurping the government. The Conservatives would have. I'm not sure if it would have been maintained since the controversial leadership with Carolyn Findlay. You can imagine yourself in a situation to provide monetary supports to a political party. And as that political party looks less and less viable, you might question the amount of dollars you're willing to sink into what is ultimately a ship that might sink with your money in it. I cannot disprove the supposition that EB's about to call the election. And it might even be his optimal solution, because 2 years from now, he'll be even less popular, more mired in financial bad news than he is now. And so he might just throw caution to the wind and pull the pin. We'll have to see. 250-386-1161. Let's go to Arthur, who's calling in on open lines. Hey, Arthur, you're on the air. Welcome to the program.
1: Hi, Ryan. Thanks very much. It's been a pleasure listening to you. And you really covered the issues from pretty much all angles, as far as I could tell. So not too much I can add other than this. There is a piece in the Times columnist that I wrote as a comment this morning, and that says, hey, the precedent for this is not necessarily great. And I referred to Saskatchewan, mm-hmm. where the chief electoral officer said, you really shouldn't overlap these elections. It's going to be confusing for the people who are running. And that's quite apart from the fact that if the premier actually does call it, he's stepping on those 3,500 candidates that the UBCM mentioned. Yeah. I mean, that's a lot of people running. How do you keep it all straight? Saskatchewan, they said the voter turnout was down substantially. Mm-hmm. They said originally there should be at least a 2-week gap. And then subsequently, with the 2-week gap, they realized it should be a 4-month gap. So that's a problem.
0: Yeah, it is. Is this Arthur McInnes?
1: It is.
0: I thought I recognized your voice. Yeah, folks, our guest, of course, himself is well-versed in these things and is running for Victoria Council. So you don't have to tell me this if you don't want to, but your campaign, if suddenly a provincial election gets called, are you going to have to worry about volunteers saying, oh, well, I have to go help my provincial candidate now, or I have to do this? How does that get balanced?
1: Well, that's a good question. I'll have to put it to them. I'm hoping they're going to stay with me, though. Do what I can to keep them out, putting the signs up and, you know, knocking on doors, whatever else that we can do. But you're right, it's a risk. And it's a risk across the whole political spectrum. So in many ways, and you were talking about this earlier, is it anti-democratic? And in some ways, I think it is, because the municipal candidates struggle for coverage to begin with, because a lot of the coverage, as you would know, goes to the mayors.
0: Yes.
1: So if you've got that to kind of deal with, and then I don't know how many you're going to be running, 340, 350 maybe in a provincial election, they're going to get all the airtime. And, you know, I don't want to kind of sound too sorry for myself and other municipal candidates, but we'd like to be out there arguing on the issues with people and have them discussed. And we might lose that opportunity if, again, the premier drops the writ.
0: Very good. Very good in terms of the concerns being raised. Not that I agree with them. I mean, you're succinctly describing the situation. Well, thanks for calling in and letting us know how this might affect you. Anything else you want to leave with us for the moment?
1: You know, just that I've written the lieutenant governor. I've kind of set out the legal arguments in support. I've looked at the Democracy Watch cases, which were taken in New Brunswick and actually here.
0: Yeah.
1: And, you know, there's a guy who's been out on the doorstep a bit the last couple of weeks. You know, you do encounter some cynicism. And if you've got a premier here who's about to just waive the fixed election date law, and what was waived before by Premier Horgan as well, so that you've waived that law twice in 6 years, you know, it's a tough sell at the door, because they're looking at all politicians and they're kind of thinking, we don't believe you on anything. You don't want to follow your own laws even. So, you know, get out of here. And that's what really troubles me too, is that it keeps hitting the voter over the head and reminding them, you can't trust these guys. You know, you can't trust them.
0: Arthur McInnes, thank you. Thank you so
1: much.
0: Adam,
1: thanks very much. Keep it up.
0: All right, there you go. You have a good day. You take care. That's one of the many candidates that is vying for your vote in terms of representation at the Victoria Council table. Arthur McInnes. He's a former lawyer, law professor, international projects.

0: advisor, and you can tell just by the way he speaks about these things that he is very familiar with the intricate nature of the mechanics of all of this, more so perhaps than some of us. And yeah, here's a hypothetical for us to wrestle with because we're coming up on the news break. And it's the question that David Eby got asked, in part at least, at the Union of British Columbia Municipalities Convention. Why the next 4 weeks? Why can't he at least wait until after October the 17th to then visit the lieutenant governor and request that the legislature be dissolved? What does he gain by doing it now? I can think of one practical difference in material outcomes, and I'm not sure if it plays into all of this. My understanding is that by having the legislature be dissolved before September the 26th, he essentially cancels the by-election in Abbotsford Mission, which means that Carolyn Findley never wins or loses that seat in Abbotsford Mission, which means that Abbotsford Mission, along with all of the other electoral districts, essentially has the election clock restarted for it. New candidates would presumably have to be appointed in short order, while Carolyn Findley would likely run there again, I would think. That's the only difference that I can see from a practical perspective, is that if Carolyn Findley is about to win or lose in Abbotsford Mission, David Eby calling a general election or requesting a general election be called would essentially reset the clock in that riding and all other electoral districts. So what would be in it for him? Where's the benefit in postponing that outcome for him? A reasonable person might ask themselves. It would even give 1BC, again, speaking hypothetically, a chance to run a candidate in that riding. Dallas Brody, 1BC leader, recently issued a public statement saying that they were not going to run a candidate in Abbotsford Mission by-election, citing, among other reasons, concern about splitting the vote there. Yeah, no, it's a tough one. Let's think about this one during the news break. We'll talk about it after this.
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13: From the National Newsroom of the Canadian Press, I'm Karen Rebo. As the fall sitting of Parliament is underway, many seats remain vacant. The House of Commons rose in mid-June for the summer break, and since then, 9 MPs have stepped down. 3 by-elections have already been held, which the Liberals swept, including a riding they snatched from the Conservatives in Quebec. The 6 remaining vacancies, previously held by Liberals, Conservatives, and one each by the Bloc Québécois and the NDP, will require by-elections in the coming months. The Liberal government used the resumption of Parliament yesterday to table a sweeping bill meant to fast-track project approvals while also making adjustments to the Canada Labour Code. The bill proposes major changes to collective bargaining, including the use of more federal mediation to get deals done and to repair union-company relationships. Jobs Minister Patty Hajdu says the legislation will strengthen labour rights and will put a higher bar on Ottawa's ability to scuttle strikes. But NDP leader Avi Lewis says the massive bill will actually cause labor unrest and create crises.
14: It will cause labor unrest, not bring peace to workplaces. And it will create a Canada where Indigenous rights, workers' rights, and the protection of our precious natural environment will all be sacrificed on the altar of corporate profit.
13: He accuses Prime Minister Carney of taking advantage of the fact we're under economic attack by the U.S. to push through an agenda he has no mandate for. Prime Minister Carney left question period and was planning to fly to New York City, where the United Nations is holding its 81st General Assembly. But his trip was delayed by several hours by ground stops at all major New York area airports due to a technical circuit problem at a key regional air traffic control center. Equipment outages stopped flights in New Jersey, Philadelphia, and at New York's JFK and LaGuardia airports. Here's ABC's Karen Hua.
4: Passengers stranded.
6: They've left us all on our own. We're all wandering about. We're all watching the planes get delayed or cancelled or whatever.
4: More than 8,000 flights delayed and over 1,000 cancelled yesterday. It all started when a circuit blew at the Regional Air Traffic Control Facility in Philadelphia. Then the backup fiber line was also unavailable. Turns out it was accidentally cut by a construction crew in New Jersey. The failures left controllers without a way to monitor aircraft or talk to pilots.
13: The delayed flight caused Carney to miss his first event at the UN, a roundtable discussion on strengthening multilateral collaboration. Today, Carney's expected to attend a discussion on the two-state solution in the Middle East, and he'll meet with some global and business leaders. U.S. President Donald Trump is to address the assembly today. This is the Canadian Press. In sports, it wasn't the opening of a three-game series the Blue Jays were hoping to have. Toronto saw the Orioles' Pete Alonso hit two home runs to power Baltimore to a 4-3 win over the Blue Jays. The Jays now 3.5 games out of the American League wildcard race with just 5 games left to play. In NFL Monday Night Football, Matthew Stafford threw 4 touchdown passes as the Los Angeles Rams beat the New York Giants 28-6. The Giants lost quarterback Jackson Dart to a knee injury, though. Some dramatic finishes around the National Hockey League as preseason play continues. Cole Caulfield's overtime winner gave Montreal a 3-2 win over Ottawa. Connor Garland's shootout winner gave Columbus a 1-0 win over Detroit. And Jets goalie Stuart Skinner made 31 saves to help Winnipeg beat Colorado 3-1. From the Canadian Press, I'm Karen.
15: President Trump says he plans to establish a federal AI force and appoint a dedicated AI czar. NBC's Sally Jackson reports this comes as some industry leaders and lawmakers are calling for guardrails on the technology.
16: President Trump doubling down, dismissing the doomsday threat from AI. The issue set to be a major topic when the president welcomes China's leader to Washington this week for a high-stakes visit.
15: Meantime, OpenAI CEO Sam Altman will brief the United Nations Security Council this week during the annual gathering of world leaders in New York City with the UN General Assembly. The 15-member Security Council is set to meet Wednesday on AI and international security. An OpenAI spokesperson told Reuters his remarks are expected to focus on the steps that OpenAI is taking to ensure that AI is safe and benefits people worldwide. And Waymo says it's going to be launching robo-taxis in Singapore. The Alphabet-owned company says it's going to start in 2028. Tech Report, I'm Mark Mayfield.
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0: All right, let's do some live listener reaction at 71010 on your wireless device. Although some of these messages came in earlier in the program, you can still send us live messages if you wish as we read through them. Let's start earlier in the conversation. Texter writes, I am so impressed by Chief Wilson. Lethally directed policy approach. Texter writes, sugar-coated, it says here, in a voice like a teacher. It says the left has no answer to the likes of her. She's exactly what we need, the texter writes. It says the point pointed irony of naming a project crime reduction to counter harm reduction. I think you're reading too much into that, Texter, in terms of there being a crime reduction unit that's being stood up and will be targeting those who are engaged in street level drug trafficking, it sounds like, while at the same time not necessarily getting themselves, as the chief put it to the best of my recollection, involved in weeks of disclosure and whatnot in terms of these cases going through the justice system. Policing resources and involvement in the court system is just a practical thing that modern policing agencies have to deal with, as we've had Michael Mulligan from Mulligan Defense Lawyers help us understand any number of times, and it's important to safeguard the rights of the innocent, but the more obligations that we put on police and on Crown to prove beyond a reasonable doubt somebody's guilt in a matter, the more time, energy, and money needs to be spent to make those convictions stick. And if we're not willing to put up the resourcing available, and that includes making police available to do the appropriate work in terms of disclosure, and it's all done electronically now. That was something that they shifted to substantially during COVID in many cases. And I've been told by various persons involved with the system that there was friction as to exactly whose job it was to do all the extra work to make sure everything could be digitized and accessed by Crown on their laptops at home. If you know, that might give you a little bit of a hint as to which side I was hearing complaints and concerns from. But the system is what the system is. It functioned the way that it functioned for a long time, right up until it had change thrust upon it by circumstance. That was COVID-19. And accordingly, disclosure and how all of that works in terms of digitizing records and making sure all the records are put together in an easily accessible body, if you will, that can be accessed remotely. And that was key for a remote court. That wasn't cheap and it wasn't free, and it had to be somebody's job, and it created a lot of extra hours for investigating officers, is what I've been told, in addition to the rest of the system. In fact, we've had major crimes clerks brought into the discussion in various policing issues that we've covered here on the South Island. Recently, as I recall, I believe it was Staff Sergeant Connolly with Sydney North Saanich RCMP made a presentation to both the councils of North Saanich and of Sydney, I believe, although it's Sydney is where I'm thinking of because I can see him in my mind's eye while he's up there at the podium, talking about how they were looking for more money mid-budget cycle to try to hire another civilian position for a major crime disclosure clerk, just because it's so much extra work to collate all of these records together, given the new electronic standards. And he talked about the workload that that detachment had faced. And yeah, that's just something that we have to deal with. If we want a well-functioning justice system that can do its job, we need to be willing to pay for it. And in many cases, there's political pushback and reluctance to do that. I don't think it's fair to say that we've seen a substantial amount of pushback in the Sydney North Saanich RCMP jurisdiction, to be clear. Much of the pushback we've seen has been focused in the core, Vic PD specifically having to deal with the brunt of that. But it has manifested elsewhere as well. West Shore RCMP, of course, going back and forth with the new language for council, specifically in the earlier years of its term. And the issue of policing in the West Shore and RCMP staffing is not resolved yet, because Langford actually has an item on its agenda this evening. That council meeting starting in 5 hours, 58 minutes and 34 seconds, according to my little countdown timer that I have here, which is a totally normal thing to have. The report back is one of the items that's on their agenda this evening. Here's the tough part I have. If I'm going to freak out at Victoria Council over two police officers, which surely matter, there's a Section 27 Police Act that's been filed, for heaven's sakes, so we'll have an adjudication one way or the other eventually. Unfortunate that we're not likely going to get that before the election. But if I freak out over those two officers, I should freak out at Colwood for denying two officers for West Shore, because technically it's even a smaller proportion of the overall detachment strength. And yet, West Shore was in a different position. And it was their superintendent, Gillespie, who told Langford Council earlier in the term that he was concerned because they weren't going to be providing two out of the four officers that were requested. But he also said the roof's not going to cave in or anything, or language similar to that. But also at the same time warning these politicians that it's always easy to push it off one more year. And yet that's where substantial deficits in terms of authorized force strength, what Vic PD is calling a staffing crisis, that's where they come from. They come from 1 year at a time. They come from all always saying no to the extra one or always trying to go one less than where you should be, that stacks up on itself year over year over year until you end up in a situation where you're literally creating your own police academy in Victoria to try to clear the backlog, because the existing apparatus in New Westminster for the Justice Institute of British Columbia is insufficient to fill those empty positions. And even though they have 17 police officers currently being trained out of Vic PD, one for Oak Bay, 16 for Vic PD, and they're the chief told us earlier today that there might be one or more from other municipalities in the new year, they still can't get to the point where they want their authorized force strength to be around 310 sworn officer positions, in addition to the civilian positions. And you heard her talk about the two different sides of the house, so to speak, in terms of how police staffing works. So even when you get council sign-off, you might not have the training capacity. And that's something that's been debated out in West Shore as well. What Langford Council decides to do or not do this evening remains to be seen, and how sensitive it is or is not remains to be seen as well, because regardless, Langford's still contributing more than Colwood is this year. So if I'm going to Hector Langford over denying two, I should probably Hector Colwood for denying two. And yet, we have a pretty solid argument out of Colwood for why it's not going to be the end of the world, that even though they were asked for three officers and provided 0.4, that it's not the end of the world. Well, that excuse shields Langford as well. So it's a bit of a catch-22. So we'll have to see what goes on with that. But that's our roundup, Texter, in terms of police staffing issues being engaged with to different levels across the Capital Regional District. Texter at 71010 writes, EB is a shark, or sorry, I mean lawyer, the Texter writes. What is the difference between a lawyer and a shark? A pinstripe suit, the Texter writes. Texter, there are all sorts of good people who serve in the legal profession, and we are lucky that they serve in the legal profession. There are popular stereotypes that can give the legal profession a bad name. Of members of the legal profession who could be described by more imaginative observers as the so-called shark in a pinstripe suit, I have to say, you know, not that I'm known to defend the premier overly, David Eby probably did not fit that description. David Eby was anything but a sort of a high-paid hired gun. In fact, he usually represented people who had no money at all, very little social standing in society in terms of folks that were on down Vancouver's downtown east side. He has considered himself for his entire career to be a champion of the poor and the downtrodden, to which I think he deserves credit, or for which I think he deserves credit. But as I have also remarked in the past, that also introduces the risk of forgetting that we have to govern for everyone. And while we might be accustomed to an adversarial system where somebody needs to advocate for the rights of the poor and the downtrodden, with the expectation that the interests of those who are wealthy, et cetera, will take care of themselves, there is only one premier. And it's not like we have an adversarial premier who has the same powers and they grapple in public every day. EB's job needs to be to govern for everyone, to champion policy that puts the interests of everyone forward, or puts forward those interests in an equitable fashion. And I think the NDP had a blind spot for many of their policy experiments that they've undertaken over the past couple of years. And their blind spot was that just because they had theoretical policies that people hoped would make things better, didn't necessarily mean that there were things that they missed, that there were unintended consequences that they did not adequately foresee nor prepare for, that were unfolding and making everybody worse off in the process. And by the time everybody got on the same page and realized what was going on and the NDP reversed some of those policies, I'm afraid to say a lot of people got hurt, and nothing can really undo that damage. And all of us just have to move forward as best we can, knowing that in hindsight, there were things that surely the province should not have done, would not have done. But I contend it put itself on the side of history's protagonist, believing that it could not fail, it could only be failed. And unfortunately, that wasn't true. All of us can fail, and all of us need to maintain that appropriate measure of humility, lest we charge forward into a situation that we do not understand and make it even worse. Which is sadly, I regret to say, something I've done, something you've done, something all of us do. But we hope that there are checks and balances in place for a government that does so ostensibly for the benefit of all, while at the same time imposing the side effects among all of us as well. We'll take a quick break, do more after this.
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0: All right, back on the air here at CFAX 1070. Texter at 71010 writes, so many times it says the word given, it says for the... Oh, sorry, I'm reading something that's not actually about the show. A lot of you are trying to enter our special contest right now, by the way, and we're glad that so many people are interested in it. But sometimes I read something that comes in where somebody's talking about whatever the word of the hour is, and I'm like, what is this about? But that makes sense. Texture 71010 writes, says, hi, Adam. If the premier calls an election, I do hope the electorate can make him pay for it. The texter writes, the province can't afford another 4 years of these policies. Thanks, writes Dave. Well, I mean, maybe, but maybe it also will decide that they're the best of a number of bad options that they have. I hate to say it. You know, I wrote this on the weekend, and it was before Carrie Lynn Finley stepped down. But I challenge any conservative supporter out there to ask yourself, what is your movement, what is your party supposed to guarantee as opposed to the NDP? Generally, it's stability. It's security. It's the idea that we're going to be practical. We're not going to engage in reckless experiments. We're not going to spend wildly outside our ability to do so. That's what conservatism generally stands for. Stability, security, a sense of sureness. How on earth could anybody look at the BC Conservative Party over the next couple of months and say, wow, I really wish the crew running that party was running the entire province right now? Because the province is going to have people who disagree. The province is going to have people who identify as liberal. The province is going to have any number of people. So if you can't realize just how unsettling and concerning all of that has looked from the outside in, then please, I would urge you to consider that alternate point of view, that if you're a British Columbian who does not consider yourself to be a proud, true, blue, purist conservative, and I know that some of you are, but if you're not, and you're looking at this sort of purity purge taking place in the party that wants to take over the province, and you know that you probably wouldn't meet their threshold for purity anyway, and you're wondering what happens to you once that crew takes over the province, why on earth would anybody except for the Puritans vote for that? Why, like, what's in it for them? We want stability. We want security. We see chaos. We see uncertainty. We see petty political infighting. We see people either walking away or getting kicked out of the party. How can anybody look at that brand and feel confident about how the same crew running that party would run the province? I don't see how they could, period. It was tainted. It had been tainted for a while, actually. I think that those that were doing the biggest disservice to Carrie Lynn Finley and the leadership of the party were those telling them everything's fine, keep going. Because it hasn't been fine for a while. But it is what it is. None of us can change the past. So it's good that she stepped down, but it's very unfortunate that she held on as long as she did and that we have this lasting damage being done to the party's brand. Because I'm not sure how many swings you get in terms of being at bat and trying to have a leader that doesn't have the party implode and lead to conflict before people just decide the problem is BC Conservatives in general, and then the brand itself gets tainted. So regardless of who swoops in to try to save the day after this, and I'm sure that there are figures who see themselves as that hero, eventually there becomes a point where the brand is too damaged, and it doesn't matter how good a job anybody does, it just can't be saved. Have we passed that point? I'm not sure, but I'm also not sure that we haven't passed it either. I think there's an arguable case to be made, which is very unfortunate. Can the province afford another 4 years of these policies? Maybe not. But on the other hand, can the province afford putting a party in charge that can't even keep a caucus together without it dissolving into open civil war, knowing that the diversity of opinion of British Columbians themselves is far beyond what you would see in terms of diversity of opinions within the caucus of the BC Conservative Party? Texture at 71010 writes, could the Academy, the VicPD Academy, it says, become a source of ongoing revenue for the department in future? That's an interesting question. We have seen public commentary on the pricing that has been set in terms of spaces at the South Island Police Academy. We were told that there was an emphasis put in place not to make it cheaper than the Justice Institute was, nor more expensive than the Justice Institute was necessarily. They didn't want to attract candidates away from the Justice Institute with regard to pricing. What they wanted to do was to offer an option to those who wanted to undergo the training process without necessarily having to go to the BC mainland in New Westminster, say during the week, and then commute home on the weekends, or vice versa. They wanted to have a situation where people who live here on the South Island, who want to serve as police officers on the South Island, who might have family and other obligations that they don't want to leave here on the South Island, they wanted to create that option there in addition to the overall shortage of spaces. So I don't know if the Police Academy pays for itself or generates net revenues, because I don't know what their operational costs are. I do know that the price point was set with mirroring the Justice Institute in mind, but I also don't know what the profitability or unprofitability of the Justice Institute's operations are. We generally don't expect policing operations to make money or to be self-sustaining like a private venture. We accept as a society that they require sometimes significant amounts of tax dollars to make them work. That's not a bad thing. That's what we fight about in Victoria all the time, in point of fact. So I don't actually know if, one, it's ever been considered as either generating revenue or not generating revenue, nor do I even know if it should be considered as doing that. Because once you introduce those incentives, you might get all sorts of other things that might become issues. Like if we try to make it competitive and we get swamped with folks who otherwise would have gone to the Justice Institute, and there's suddenly no spaces here on the South Island for those who actually live on the South Island, but they're crowded out because of pricing, that sort of defeats the point, or among the points, or the, among the purposes, I should say, that we were trying to serve. Texture at 71010 writes... See, I've got people texting me words like melon. No. I know. It's parsing these text messages, if I could just say, the past couple of weeks has been an adventure, and I thank everyone who bears with me while I do. Texture 71010 writes, what would happen if EB calls an early election and the Conservatives win without a leader? We would just not have a premier for a while? Oh, that's a great question, Texture. Funny you should ask. I don't think that would be very likely, but it's one of those cosmic coincidences where what if British Columbians still decided that they wanted to elect a majority of members from the majority of electoral districts that were currently with the BC Conservative Party, and yet there was no permanent leader? Hypothetically, the party does have a leader. It's Lorne Dirksen. He would not be the permanent leader, and that's the party's constitution that was amended in 2025 that would set that out. Hypothetically, there would be an expectation that there would be a leadership race within the next 12 months among the BC Conservatives. And ultimately, it would be an interesting constitutional question with respect to who the King's representative, the Honorable Lieutenant Governor, would invite to form a ministry. And that's technically what happens. Technically, a government is the first minister is invited to establish a ministry, which is what the government essentially is, like all the ministers in cabinet, by the Lieutenant Governor. So the Lieutenant Governor would choose who they're going to invite to form a ministry, and then we'd have to go from there. But it is an interesting question. Although I don't think we're likely to run into that. I think a lot of people go, wow, we don't even know who the leader of this party's going to be. Feeling a little hesitant about that. Maybe we'll just park our votes with the NDP, or maybe we'll vote for Centre BC or One BC or whoever else is currently making themselves an option. An election would also likely, according to many observers, mean the end of 1BC and its presence in the BC legislature. Despite not formally being recognized as an official party ever since its number of MLAs dropped from the threshold of two, Dallas Brody, of course, still the leader of that party. In fact, I think she issued a public statement yesterday, although I don't recall what was in there. She, of course, is the member for Vancouver Quilchena, which she currently holds, having done well enough to win the riding in 2024. But among other things, those who brought an attempted recall campaign against her, which failed, by the way, have asserted that given a chance to do that vote over, and given the members that have been elected by the people of Vancouver Quilchena in the past, having remarkably different policy positions than those we've seen put forward by the leader of 1BC, it's been speculated that she would be unlikely to re-win her seat. That would be one of the potential implications of a snap election being called, is it would probably wipe 1BC out of the legislature. It would probably significantly increase the number of BC NDP held seats to the point where they would have an easy majority, maybe a supermajority. And although it would be likely that we would still have some Conservatives and perhaps some Centre BC candidates, depending on the riding, the NDP would gain massively in terms of its power. Whether or not, though, that would put them at risk of engaging in more unpopular policy experiments, which is why they almost lost in 2024 in the first place, is certainly an item of concern. But what would happen if the Conservatives won? I'm not quite sure. But I honestly don't think we'd have to worry about that, given where the polling is, given the prospect of a vote split. And what does 1BC do if we call a snap election? You know, they agreed not to run a candidate in Abbotsford Mission to try not to split the vote. But if there's a snap election, we assume that 1BC is going to be running candidates as well. So you're going to have Centre BC, the BC Conservatives, and 1BC all splitting the hypothetical big tent right-wing party vote three ways or more. Will that give the NDP what it needs to pick up who knows how many extra seats? That's entirely possible. And that might be the reason that David Eby actually calls the election this week, among others. Quick break, more after this.
1: 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On demand. Absolutely.
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0: Oh, I'm just looking at Rob Shaw tweeted 15 minutes ago. BC NDP government staff and supporters, he writes, have begun receiving their campaign assignments and riding jobs for tomorrow's provincial election. Come on. Okay. Well, looks like we might be all getting blown out the airlock here, folks. Prepare for electoral explosive depressurization. Is that a word? I don't care. I'm going to post it on Twitter anyway. So there you go. Well, good luck to all. You ever wonder what that would be like actually getting blown out the airlock in like a space station or something like that? Like the wind all rushing towards as the hatch blows off and you find yourself hurtling out into the void. You ever wonder about that? That is the electoral equivalent of what is about to happen, you and I, as we find ourselves tumbling end over end from familiar surroundings that perhaps we trusted far more than we should have, as the ground beneath us no longer matters and is indeed gone from the equation as we tumble end over end, hoping to land somewhere fortuitous, but ultimately not really feeling like we have much of a sense of agency or control over these things. That's what I'm going to call it. It's electoral explosive depressurization. Getting blown out the airlock of reality. 250-386-1061, star 1070. Let's go to Ryan, who's calling into the show. Hey, Ryan, how you doing?
2: Oh, thanks for taking the call. Haven't heard the question asked. Finlay said she was going to go through with the by-election. Right away, I thought, did she have an option to say, no, I've changed my mind? What would Elections BC do if she said, I'm not going to run? Even if, they, hypothetically, she died or something, what would they do? Would they cancel the by-election? Would they run the by-election with no Conservative candidate? What would happen?
0: I believe that they have to run the by-election with the ballots as they are printed. However, it would be deemed that a resignation would have taken place if it turned out she won the race afterwards, is my understanding.
2: Like for the Conservatives, it'd be great if they save us a lot of money as taxpayers at Election BC, but the people that voted for the current MLA would have been really happy to keep them, you know. And for the Conservatives, the people that would have voted for Findlay because she's the leader will not vote for that reason. The people that hate her for what she's done, they won't vote. In other words, she'll do more poorly than the previous MLA, and in fact, and could very well lose, and wouldn't that be embarrassing?
0: Yeah, I mean, anything could happen at this point. Embarrassing implies that all of us can still feel things by the time this is over. I'm not sure we're going to be there, but who knows? Maybe we will.
2: Yeah. So there's no way she could have effectively backed out and reversed the whole process.
0: Not that I know of.
2: And had the current MLA just stay in place, because they won't have this paid job from her anymore.
0: Yeah, no, because and even the paid job, I'm not sure what happens now. There's been speculation as to whether or not that was finalized or what happens with Lorne Dirksen. Now the leader. Sure. It's a mess. It's a horrible mess, Ryan.
2: Anyway.
0: Hold on to something.
2: I want the NDP out of there too, and I would have loved to see just a reversal of the by-election, so at least they got a fighting chance. And yeah. I do hope they get their act together and form, you know, we almost don't care if they're not the best. We just want the NDP out of there. I say we, meaning myself. But
0: well, Ryan, good luck. Have a nice day.
2: Thanks a lot.
0: All right, there you go. You take care. 250-386-1161, *1070, a free call on your wireless device. Maybe this was inevitable. Maybe the BC legislature that we had, with all of the dysfunction and the multiple parties and all the back and forth, maybe all of it is a historic mistake that EB's about to undo just by blowing the whole thing out the airlock. Because that's really what it feels like. It feels like we're about to be hurtled into the void and we're going to be trying to do a municipal election potentially. Well, we know we're doing the municipal election, as well as a provincial election. I mean, what about the signs at the side of the road? Is there going to be provincial signs that want more turf from the municipal signs? What about the sign crews? Like, I guess there's economies of scale with various folks helping both maybe a provincial candidate and a municipal candidate. Well, hold on. Here's, like, I'm still thinking through the ramifications of this. What about the NDP's housing policy? You don't want housing targets in your community? Oh, you have an NDP MLA? Well, guess what? Despite being told for the last 6 months that it didn't matter how you voted in this election municipally, that you're still going to have housing targets enforced on you, suddenly you can just decide to vote against the NDP MLA in your area, and maybe your city hall actually can retake control of development, can retake control about how much development that they want or how much construction they want in the community. Like this, like I haven't even really had time to think through all the implications of this yet, but what was going to be an election where the number one issue that everybody was complaining about, or many of the folks were complaining about municipally, and that's residents who felt that there was either too much development taking place in their community or that they'd lost control of development taking place in their community. I'm looking at you, Saanich, as one example. Suddenly that would actually be on the table. So how do the provincial candidates respond to that? Because there's going to be alternatives. The NDP, we know they have their housing targets. What's on offer? What are the alternative platforms? The other parties haven't really existed long enough. Like, I don't think Centre BC has an official platform on housing policy. The Conservatives would have one, but again, they're going through a tumultuous time period right now. I'm not even sure what their actual policy is, but suddenly all of that gets thrust in the forefront as well. Oh, boy. Texture 71010 writes, Adam, you must be in political file heaven, writes Chris. Chris, I'm actually not. I'm sort of terrified. I'm sort of terrified that we are being distracted from multiple directions at once, and we're going to lock ourselves in to things that we regret, and it won't become clear until it's too late. That's what I'm afraid of right now, and it is very, very likely that that'll happen, because it's impossible to process all the information that's coming at us fast enough to be able to adequately make those decisions. And inevitably, there's going to be folks and policies that slip through the system and end up entrenched in power that I think, if given adequate time to comprehend and to judge, the electorate would not have consented to. That's my fear right now. Texture at 71010 writes, Socreds, one without a leader, says, and then they chose W.A.C. Bennett, if memory serves, writes Mike. Possible, and it would be legal. Like, you don't, there's nothing that says that the premier that gets elected, so to speak, by the majority of MLAs elected to the BC legislature, there's no law that says that they have to stay the leader. Leaders can change, and that's sure, it's a thorny and it's a sensitive issue, but there's nothing stopping that from happening. Texture at 71010 writes, Adam, a conservative big tent, it says, that includes anti-vaxxers, convoy supporters, residential school deniers, and maple MAGA will never get my vote, the texture says. They need a clean house and get back to traditional conservatism. Not even sure what traditional conservatism means anymore, texture, and perhaps that's part of the problem that we've seen with that party finding it so difficult to go a couple of weeks without fighting in public. Another texture at 71010 writes, for the record, hi, Adam. The South Island Police Academy is the Justice Institute of BC Police Academy. It is legislated, it says here, for BC Municipal Police. It says the Island Academy is a satellite location. It says the recruits get the same training, and for the specialized learning, like driver training, it says, they still go to the mainland. Oh, okay. That's interesting. Thank you. Texter writes, the JIBC is not for profit, it says, but local departments here have to pay in addition to the recruits' tuition, it says, room and board. Says Vancouver PD just opened a satellite location in Gastown, too. Thank you very much, Texture. That's important information to add to the conversation. Texture at 71010 writes, so very much like the municipal elections, we get all kinds of people trying to be your best friend so you'll vote for them, promising to give you whatever you want. They're going to say that everything you say matters in public input is number one, and then they get elected and they don't want to hear from you, the texter writes. They want nothing to do with you for 3.5 years. In some cases, that might be true, texter. And then we do it all over again, except for the provincial guys. Maybe it'll be a year, year and a half, 2 years. I don't even really know, texter. I don't even really know. But that's my biggest fear right now. My biggest fear right now is that there's going to be people that are confused, they're overwhelmed, multiple races, multiple issues at once. Like, for example, you've got municipal councillors who are running on how they will defy provincial housing policy. Some of them are, at least. And provincial housing policy itself will also be on the line and asked in terms of the public and what it supports at the same time. So, and I'm also going through the implications here. When would the actual provincial vote happen? It would be after the municipal vote. Oh, what a mess. What a mess. No, this isn't fair to the public at all. This is going to result with the public saying, wow, I really wish I'd known this, this, and this 2 or 3 months after the election, and then regretting it for years is the most likely outcome of all of this. But texture writes, OMG, EB's really going to do this now. He doesn't care about the municipalities, hence not us. Well, I mean, it's being reported by people who apparently know more than I do that it is potentially going to happen as soon as tomorrow. I can think of a number of good reasons, as I said earlier, not to do it, but I can also understand why EB might do it, and we'll just have to wait and see. Ultimately, it's up to him and the lieutenant governor, although the lieutenant governor, I wouldn't expect to reject a request for dissolution. It's been 2 years since the last election. There are valid grounds where it can be rejected and has been rejected very sparingly in the past. But right now, I don't see any solid constitutional grounds to do so. I'm sure there are lawyers out there who know a lot more about this stuff than I do, who would make elegant and interesting arguments that would challenge us on an intellectual level to engage with the important principles at play here. And that's what lawyers do well. But anything that would actually be persuasive enough to have a request rejected, that one's a tough pill to swallow. That one's a tough pill to swallow. Texture at 71010 writes, hi, Adam, it says here. The texture who stated the South Island Police Academy is a satellite is wrong. So is the driving training on the mainland. It's all on the island. Oh, dear. Well, now I've got different textures telling me different things. My apologies. I certainly don't want to get any mistaken information into the conversation. Just looking at my clock here. We've got some more calls. We'll get to Dwight right after the break. Stay with us.
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4: Prepare for electoral explosive depressurization. You have like the boop, boop, like some sort of alarm in the background. Like, I don't know how else to describe just how uncertain everything is right now. In the middle of the municipal election campaign, in the middle of a by-election campaign in Abbotsford, Mission, it is being widely rumored and speculated that David Eby might this week, as soon as tomorrow, visit the lieutenant governor and ask for the legislature to be dissolved, the issuing of the writs, the drawing up of the writs, or the dropping of the writs, as the contraction is sometimes used, essentially putting us into a provincial election as well, where how local politicians plan to interpret and respond to provincial housing policies is itself one of the key issues being debated. That's what makes this just ridiculous, among many other things, is the idea that we're going to be asked to elect municipal representatives based on how they promise to respond to provincial housing policy while we also debate which provincial party should be in control and, by extension, what our provincial housing policy should be. At the same time, people are going to be asked to fairly judge those two things. It's stupid, it's ridiculous, and that does not mean that the NDP won't do it because they think it's the right thing to do. 250-386-1161. Let's go to Dwight, who's calling in. Hey, Dwight, welcome to Open Lines. How you doing?
5: Hi, Adam. Doing very well. Can you hear me?
4: I can hear you just fine. Go ahead, please.
5: Oh, perfect. I'm sitting in my backyard contemplating the political world of British Columbia. I think you're right. We're going to go to the polls on the provincial level. I think EB is making a tactical mistake. If I was an NDP, I would wait until the end of the provincial by-election to see which way the winds are blowing. I think you're going to see a relatively quick coalescence of conservative groups into one to go up against them. I think the public needs to really hold the NDP government to task with respect to their fiscal management. And I think that's the tactic that the conservative group

0: Conservatives, while at the same time heavily favoring the NDP provincially.
1: I do appreciate your point and actually support your point about municipal or the potential for a provincial election to have voters who are unhappy with housing policy in BC to vote against the NDP. Yeah. I think that's a really good point and one that could be hammered home by opposition parties. The problem is in BC is that it's going to be, as you pointed out, is there needs to be a single opposition. You know, multiple parties, all that will lead to is a majority government by the NDP because of the split voting.
0: Yeah.
1: It's unfortunate, but that's how the system works.
0: Yeah.
1: And of course, the other thing that we need to start talking about is questioning our politicians as to what is the priority, the party or the people? Because I think it's now all party and not much people. The collective community doesn't achieve the priority over the party desires. And when I say party, I mean the desire to stay and have one party with one ideology and power. I was never a fan of different types of democracies or voting processes. I was always a believer in first past the post, but I'm starting to question that belief. I'm starting to think that we need to change it up and give it a shot, because you know what? You can always change it back.
0: Well, unless you can't, but I guess that's unless maybe a conversation for another day.
1: Well, it'd probably take you 20 years to change it back or more, but I mean, it's going to take so long to do it. If I recall, though, early Alberta in their Confederacy had not first past the post. What's the opposite of that? The one that we voted on. Anyway, they had that in place for a while, and it always ended up with a majority vote in one party. Mm. And that was in the early Confederacy years of Alberta. But anyway, I digress. I think it's fun watching BC politics. I think the people need to get more involved, and they need to pay a lot more attention to the books, because we're spending money hand over fist, creating a large, large debt, and we're not going anywhere. We're not achieving results. That's my call.
0: Dwight, I appreciate the thoughts. Thanks so much for calling the program.
1: Take care, man.
0: All right, there you go. Have a good day. And as if we didn't have enough stuff to worry about, I've got Kyle on my text messages saying, hey, Adam, it says that fire out by the Souk potholes / Leechtown is very visible from Langford. A large plume of smoke is very visible. Haze is drifting. I've actually just been given a photograph by somebody out in in our production department here at CFAX. We can actually see the column of smoke rising from our location here in Esquimalt. So those of you, if you want to look out to the West Shore right now, it's a really beautiful day, blue sky. You will note a plume of white smoke wafting up from over the horizon. That appears to be the fire that we are now tracking, that is, in terms of the smoke, within visual range here in Esquimalt. You can probably see it elsewhere within the CRD. On my texts, I'm told that you can see it out in Langford. And I spent a lot of time looking into the risk of wildfire earlier this summer, as all of you know, based on what was happening with the Bald Range wildfire. So all our best and our best wishes to crews that presumably are being tasked to respond to this. We will, of course, keep a close eye on it. And if you want to see it for yourself and you are anywhere within the Capital Regional District, you just want to take a gander out to the Souk Hills, you will see a column of what appears to be smoke rising over the horizon, which is now visible from here in Esquimalt as well as in the West Shore. Mary writes, it's very visible in James Bay, a huge plume. I'm going to check the latest satellite data for that. I'm just trying to think. The fire information management system that's used by NASA and others in part to track these wildfires has three satellites that sweep north to south and south to north every solar cycle. In the Pacific time zone, I'm just trying to think here, they tend to sweep between 1 a.m. and 3 a.m. and 1 p.m. and 3 p.m. Pacific time in the day and the night cycles. I had refreshes in my notes for this morning in terms of the overnight sweep. The afternoon sweep should be happening right about now. I'll have to run a diff between those two different data sets to see how much they have grown, but we don't need satellite thermal optics to confirm the concerning size of the fire out in the Souk Hills. We can already see the smoke with our own eyes, so we'll of course

0: have to watch that very carefully as we keep going. I don't have it in front of me right now, though, in terms of a potential update. But once that information is made public earlier today, we'll be able to run a difference in terms of the overall size between last night's sweep and this afternoon's sweep to see how fast it's growing. BC Wildfire Service app, also a good resource for those seeking more information on that. Texture 71010, I know, right? I know, as if we didn't have anything else to worry about. We have a literal, actual column of smoke rising over the horizon in the West Shore because out in the Souk Hills, well beyond Langford, there appears to be a fire, which is something that I would be lying if I had told you I had not had in my mind's eye any number of times the last couple of months as we watched what happened to the good people of Summerland. So again, best wishes to BC Wildfire crews. I'm not trying to scare anybody. Clearly, the situation is in hand. It has been reported. And best wishes to all the crews that are being tasked to respond to that. We will, of course, keep everybody up to date with the latest information as it becomes available. Texter 71010 writes, the provincial election following so closely, it says, after the municipal elections, will prevent the candidates who routinely run in municipal, provincial, and federal elections just to gain name recognition from entering the provincial elections because the campaigns will take place simultaneously. That's actually an interesting point that I hadn't considered. I wonder how many of those...
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17: From the National Newsroom of the Canadian Press, I'm Karen Rebo. As the fall sitting of Parliament is underway, many seats remain vacant. The House of Commons rose in mid-June for the summer break, and since then, nine MPs have stepped down. Three by-elections have already been held, which the governing Liberals swept. Now, the Liberal government used the resumption of Parliament yesterday to table a sweeping bill meant to fast-track project approvals, while also making adjustments to the Canada Labour Code. The bill proposes major changes to collective bargaining, including the use of more federal mediation to get deals done. Jobs Minister Patty Hajdu says the legislation will strengthen labour rights.
18: The Labour Minister must meet a higher bar before intervention is possible with this tool. Section 107 is meant to be a measure of last resort, and it will remain that when all other alternatives have been exhausted by the parties.
17: But NDP leader Avi Lewis says the massive bill will actually create crises. Prime Minister Carney left question period yesterday and was planning to fly to New York City ahead of the United Nations 81st General Assembly. But his trip was delayed several hours by ground stops at all major New York area airports due to a technical problem at a key regional air traffic control center. Carney's delayed flight caused him to miss his first event on the sidelines of the General Assembly, a roundtable talk on strengthening multilateral collaboration. Today, he's expected to attend a discussion on the two-state solution in the Middle East and will meet with global and business leaders. U.S. President Donald Trump is to address the U.N. General Assembly today at a challenging moment for the world and his presidency. The global economy is unsettled by his war with Iran and its impact on oil markets. Yesterday, Trump met with the mayor of New York. Here's ABC's Lionel Moise.
5: Mayor Mamdani invited all of the media, despite Trump banning CNN, MS Now, and Politico from the White House because he doesn't like how they cover him.
8: I told the president that we're going to have all of the members of the press here on the lawn.
9: I never get anything positive. It's always negative, even having to do with the war. We've done so well.
5: The big question in New York this week, could a deal with Iran be announced at the UN?
17: A mysterious Quebec rock duo that has gained worldwide fame over the past year is among the acts competing tonight for the prestigious Polaris Music Prize. Angine de Poitrine, the masked musicians known for their microtonal sound, are among eight of the 10 nominees set to perform at Toronto's Massey Hall. A change to the voting process means this year's winner of the $30,000 Album of the Year prize will be chosen by about 200 music industry experts instead of an 11-person jury. There's also a $10,000 Polaris Song Prize. This is the Canadian Press. In sports, it wasn't the opening of a three-game series the Blue Jays were hoping to have. Toronto saw the Orioles' Pete Alonso hit two home runs to power Baltimore to a 4-3 win over the Blue Jays. The Jays now 3.5 games out of the American League wildcard race with just 5 games left to play. In NFL Monday Night Football, Matthew Stafford threw 4 touchdown passes as the Los Angeles Rams beat the New York Giants 28-6. The Giants lost quarterback Jackson Dart to a knee injury, though. Some dramatic finishes around the National Hockey League as preseason play continues. Cole Caulfield's overtime winner gave Montreal a 3-2 win over Ottawa. Connor Garland's shootout winner gave Columbus a 1-0 win over Detroit. And Jets goalie Stuart Skinner made 31 saves to help Winnipeg beat Colorado 3-1. From the Canadian Press, I'm Karen.
16: President Trump says he plans to establish a federal AI force and appoint a dedicated AI czar. NBC's Hallie Jackson reports this comes as some industry leaders and lawmakers are calling for guardrails on the technology.
19: President Trump doubling down, dismissing the doomsday threat from AI. The issue set to be a major topic when the president welcomes China's leader to Washington this week for a high-stakes visit.
16: Meantime, OpenAI CEO Sam Altman will brief the United Nations Security Council this week during the annual gathering of world leaders in New York City with the UN General Assembly. The 15-member Security Council is set to meet Wednesday on AI and international security. An OpenAI spokesperson told Reuters his remarks are expected to focus on the steps that OpenAI is taking to ensure that AI is safe and benefits people worldwide. And Waymo says it's going to be launching robo-taxis in Singapore. The Alphabet-owned company says it's going to start in 2028. Tech Report, I'm Mark Mayfield.
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0: Okay, I just went and saw the giant column of smoke rising above the horizon to the west of us, the 12-hectare in size wildfire. I had somebody tell me that it was listed as 7 on the BC Wildfire Service app earlier in the show. We can now report that it has since grown to 10 and now to 12 hectares in size, according to various reports that we've seen that continue to change through the day. Of course, classified as out of control. It's in the Coastal Fire Center. Best wishes and our thoughts with everyone who's responding to this fire. We, of course, can see it very clearly from our studios here in Esquimalt, although it is a significant distance away. It looks like it's on the far side of the Souk Hills. Unclear from our vantage point exactly how far away it might be. I'd have to actually look at the map to get a better sense of that. But if anybody's curious as to what it looks like from our vantage point, I just went out on our deck here, and we're with CTV Vancouver Island as well. And I shot just a little bit of video just on a handheld device, nothing too good quality, just to throw up on Twitter or X, just to give a sense of anybody who might be out there wondering what it looks like from where we are. And it is significant. It's a beautiful crystal blue sky day, hardly any other clouds at all, except for this rising plume over the horizon as we look to the west and the west shore. So we'll keep an eye on that as that situation is continuing to evolve. Texture at 71010 writes, let's see. After 10 o'clock this morning, it was hard to breathe, the texter writes. Going into the Y in Langford, I could smell it inside the pool, which dissipated about 15 minutes later. Air quality better after 12. Well, that's certainly disconcerting, texter, especially given the conversations that we had earlier this summer about the risk of wildfire in the West Shore and about an increasing sensitivity to the risk that wildfire can pose due to, of course, climate change and other factors. We'll have to see how this goes. Again, I'm not trying to scare anybody. I'm just saying that there is an active situation that we are monitoring. You can see it from here in addition to the official information that's going out, and it's something that we will continue to monitor. Texture at 71010 writes, afternoon, Adam. Would love to know, texter writes, what or whom started the fire? It says at Soup Potholes in Jordan River areas. Cheers, writes Jane. I'm not sure of the exact location of the fire. Here, I just want to make sure. I'm going to pull this up on my screen. It's difficult for me to type and talk at the same time. I don't know. It's just part of your brain. So as I type BC Wildfire Service into my screen here, and we bring that up, and I just type Wildfire Service, not BC. I'm like, why isn't it the first Google response? There's the first Google response right there. We'll bring up this popular resources, current wildfire situation. We'll let us view a map as our machine spins with the little circle, which gives us time to think, contemplate, reflect on perhaps all the mistakes that we've made. I'm sorry, I shouldn't say that. Okay, I can see it on the map now. It looks like it's about a little over halfway the distance between Souk and the Souk Lake Reservoir watershed itself. It looks like it's probably outside the watershed, although I don't have an overlap map here. But it is in the Souk Hills, for those who are curious as to the actual distance. Still a significant distance away from the nearest heavily populated area, given what is actually on the map here, more than 10 kilometers in any direction. However, it is a wildfire that is designated as spreading or is anticipated to spread beyond the current perimeter or control line, which means that it's not something that we want to take lightly. It's something that we want to take very seriously and we want to talk about. So it's 12 hectares. It says it was discovered yesterday, September 20th, 2026. It is designated as out of control at this time. Clicking on full details here. Other than the size, it says it's the location is Leech River is the location, it says. 12 hectares in size, but continuing to grow. Designated as out of control. Fire number V62262. And it's one of a couple of fires right now on the South Island that we're monitoring. But that's a significant amount of smoke that I'm seeing coming over the horizon. And if you haven't seen the smoke yet, I just posted a video up on social media. You can take a look at that. It doesn't actually have many views yet. I have no idea how the Twitter algorithm works anymore. Sometimes I post something and it gets thousands of views. Sometimes I post something and it gets a couple of hundred. There doesn't seem to be a rhyme or reason to it. So you have to go seek it out yourself on my X profile for the moment. Let's go to our open lines where Kevin's calling in. Hey, Kevin, you're on the air. How you doing?
20: Pretty good. Well, I guess my prediction was a little off. I don't think he's going to wait until mid-January to have an election. But, it was a shot in the dark, let's just say. But I knew it was coming. And I'd actually be disappointed if he didn't call an election. Not that I'm a fan of the
0: engineering.
20: Why?
0: Why would you be disappointed if he didn't? What?
20: Because you'd have to be ignoramus not to call an election while you've got one party falling to pieces and the other one's a scattering of a splinter group.
0: I don't know.
20: You called it an uncertain election. I think it's probably the most certain election we're ever going to have up to date. In the fact that, who are you going to vote for? You got one choice. Really?
0: Why?
20: Unless
0: I hope. Yeah, I don't know.
20: again, I'm not a fan of the NDP, but I put my money on the NDP getting a majority. So let's just put it that way.
0: I think that'd be a pretty safe bet, all in all, Kevin. Yeah, like, it shouldn't be a safe bet, but I think it will be.
20: But I don't think he's going to clutter the municipal elections. I don't think he will go that far. I think there's been enough expressed to him to keep him from doing that. And he doesn't want to, you know, stir the pot if he doesn't have to. You know, calling an election is going to be bad enough. But, you know, to interfere with the municipals, I don't think he's going to do it. So my new prediction is that he'll have a late November election. That'll give him time to get out there, tell people what he wants to do and how he wants to carry on spending our money and so on and so forth. So my new prediction is late November.
0: Well, we'll see if it comes to be, Kevin. And if it does, you get bragging rights.
20: Well, no, it's not bragging. It's just a prediction.
0: Okay. Well, we'll see how it goes. Kevin, I appreciate the call. All right, there you go. You have a good day. Take care. 250-386-1161. All right, I've just booted up Flight Radar, which is among the free websites that tracks some aircraft. It's not perfect, but it can be useful to look at certain areas of interest. Right now, there's a Rockwell Turbo Commander 690A, barometric altitude just over 3,000 feet, doing 161 knots ground speed in what looks like a holding or surveillance pattern that coincides with the area of this wildfire. There's also one helicopter that I can see here, Airbus H-125, current barometric altitude. It's almost 2,000 feet above the fixed-wing aircraft. It has not lingered in the area nearly as long, and yet it also seems to be doing a pattern over and above Leechtown. I'm just looking. It's also a different plane, but I don't think that one has anything to do with this particular situation that is circling the area. But we do have aircraft in the area that overlaps with the location reported by the BC Wildfire Service. The firm's satellites should be flying over, actually any second. There's three of them, the firm satellites, so they probably already should have done their sweep, at least one of them at this point. They'll be reporting back more infrared data to the service within the next couple of hours, so that should be up on the firm's website shortly. That'll give us a better sense of how much the energy output has changed in the fire since last night. I looked at the overnight sweep this morning, and it had shown that the fire had grown significantly overnight. So it was on my watch list of things to discuss today. But as all of you know, there's a lot going on today, so I actually didn't even mention it in the show yet. But it is quickly becoming among the more noteworthy local news stories that we are covering. Earlier today, it was listed at 7 hectares in size. That was while the show was on. Then it was up to 10 hectares in size while the show was on. Our most recent update we have from the BC Wildfire Service is that it is 12 hectares in size. We continue to watch for potential growth as now the smoke itself is visible from us here in Esquimalt as well as throughout the capital region. If you look to the west, you'll be able to see it coming over the hills. There aren't any other clouds that it could be confused with. And ultimately, as it continues to grow, we will keep an eye on it, which is pretty much all we can do. We have professionals who are highly trained for these situations. I presume that there will be some sort of response being mustered. There's already aircraft in the location that we can see on publicly available information portals. Yeah, that's where we stand right now. Really busy day, folks. Really busy day. Our thoughts to all first responders, all firefighters, all professionals with the BC Wildfire Service, to the pilots of those aircraft and anybody else who might be mustering a response right now. Anything that the community can do to make sure that you are able to do your work in as efficient and effective way as possible. I think I speak for many when I say that we're proud to advocate for such things. And on days like today, I think that we're happy that we do everything that we can to make sure that the professionals have the tools they need to respond to situations like this while a key difference can still be made. So we'll take a quick break, continue to monitor it right after this.
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0: All right, we continue our coverage of any number of evolving stories. It is speculated by many that BC might be about to be thrust into a snap provincial election. We know that we're in the midst of a municipal election campaign with any number of candidates. By the way, all of you, I wanted to say I appreciate all of you who are involved in these races right now. Even if I've been critical of you in the past or will be critical of you in the future, I want you to know that you are valued, because we need folks who are willing to sign up to do the hard work, to win the races, to lose the races. We need people who are willing to submit themselves to the judgment of the electorate and have both happen in order for the system to work. I want to say thank all of you. I appreciate all of you, and you should hold your heads high and be proud of putting your names out to be judged by the public one way or the other, regardless of if I've ever clashed with you in the past or been your friend in the past or your foe in the past or will either be those things in future. Today, I appreciate and I salute all of you. So thank you. I'm worried about that smoke. I know, Adam, we spent all this time talking about fires this summer because of what happened in Summerland, because of what happened with the Bald Range fire, because from time to time we see these wildfires that happen in the Souk Hills, in the West Shore, and right now there's a fire happening in the Souk Hills, in the West Shore. It's in the Leech River area. The smoke is big enough that you can see it from here. It is continuing to grow. Multiple aircraft on site. both fixed wing and helicopter as I'm watching them come through. I have somebody texting me saying that they've seen what looks like a bucket with a helicopter going over their house near Glen Lake for the past couple of hours. That would be consistent with what we're seeing right now. Pete reminding me that there's more than one fire in the West Shore, and that's important that we understand that as well. Hey, Adam, there's two fires out of control, Pete writes. One near Mystic Beach and one at Leechtown. Hopefully they're not human caused, writes Pete. The one near, not to say that I'm not concerned about the good people of Mystic Beach. Clearly, that's important. We want to make sure that wildfire is taken care of. Oh, the Leechtown one really, really makes me uncomfortable because it's close to the Souk Lake watershed. And among the many things that we have talked about in recent years in our discussions about the CRD Water Master Plan and expanding our water supply system, introducing things like a filtration plant, is that the Souk Lake Reservoir itself is unfortunately vulnerable to wildfires, and we don't have a water filtration plant. If particulate matter or anything else finds its way into the reservoir, and if there's a wildfire approaching the reservoir in the watershed, you can imagine how that might happen. Now, the fire itself, I don't believe, is close enough to threaten that at this time, but it's also a lot closer to the Souk Lake Reservoir than it is any populated area, and that makes me nervous. So I assume that I don't have to say that to any emergency responders out there, any emergency officials out there. They know it far better than I do, which perhaps explains why I'm seeing as many aircraft as I am currently circling over this area. I see a Rockwell Turbo Commander 690B currently at barometric altitude, only 2,500 feet, 2,000 feet. It's even lower than that. Meanwhile, there's an Avro RJ85 that's also doing a circuit in the area. Barometric altitude, 5,400 feet, doing 165 knots due north. And there's a de Havilland Canada -8400 that is currently in the area as well. Barometric altitude, 5,900 feet, ground speed, doing 182 knots, bearing, I was just going to say was headed to the east, but now it's heading northeast. And there's a number of these aircraft that are all doing a circuit over the area, in addition to an Airbus H-125 helicopter that is currently or has left the area and is heading towards Shawnigan Lake right now. But there are multiple aircraft that are all visible with publicly identifiable transponders and information sources in the area right now, which suggests that those crews are all responding. So best wishes to all of you. Anything that any of us can do. Oh, but here's the thing. There's almost nothing that most of us can do in a situation like this where there is an emergency, which is why I spend all the time outside the emergency saying we need to make sure our first responders have the tools they need to do their jobs. We need to make sure they're properly funded. We need to resist the endless calls that we always see. Oh, do we really need to pay for that? No, not unless you want a response that's going to save your life or your property or your house, then maybe we want to think about it. Again, not trying to scare anybody, but I'm watching that very closely and I'm kind of nervous. But just because I'm nervous doesn't mean that anybody else should be. Texture 71010 writes, does this white plume of smoke signal that a provincial election has been called? I'd love to laugh at that, but yeah, I really don't like how close that is to our watershed. I really don't like that. So hopefully we get that put out sooner rather than later. Texture at 71010 writes, Coast Guard heading towards the fire. Yeah, I'm hoping that everybody who can be headed towards the fire is headed towards the fire. Mary writes, Coast Guard helicopter just left James Bay. Mary writes, Coast Guard heading towards the fire. Oh, I can see it, actually. I can see Canadian Coast Guard, CCG946. It's a Bell. Barometric altitude, 2,400 feet. Ground speed, 82 knots. Currently headed northwest as it goes up. It looks like it's about to swing over Thetis Lake Regional Park right now. All our best, those that are in that helicopter right now. Departed 3 minutes ago by the looks of this. It's unclear if it's actually attending the specific fire location, though, because it's currently on a heading that isn't pointed at that. It's instead heading further to north. But I'm watching more fixed-wing aircraft come in. Oh, and also, above all of this, you've currently got an Air Canada Boeing 737 MAX 8 that's flying over the general area, but it's about 15,000 feet above everyone else. It's headed due south. It's headed to San Francisco. ground speed 400 knots. So it's going double or triple the speed of anything else at about 3 to 4 to 5 times the altitude of anything else in the area. So everybody wants to give a nice polite wave to Air Canada as they head through the area on their way to somewhere else. But in the meantime, we have a large convergence of low altitude, low speed aircraft, all I don't want to say loitering in that area, but all converging in that area around the wildfire. So it certainly has gotten their attention. Hey, Adam, a texter writes, I'm about 12 kilometers away as the bird flies from Leechtown. Texter writes, pretty windy right now, blowing from the west, can't be helping. Oh, no, it is windy, isn't it? Hold on, let me check my... I actually had a whole thing that I put together for the show today, not knowing this was going to happen, where I was looking at wind forecasts earlier today to try to figure out where this is. Okay, so here's my count from the map. The Leech River wildfire, which is the location of where it is right now, is just over 7 kilometers away from the Souk potholes. It's just under 13 kilometers away from Souk town center. It's about 20 kilometers away from Langford. And the actual area where it is, I was actually looking at the mapping layer for the various parcels to try to figure out if this is burning actually on CRD-owned land because it's that close to the watershed. My understanding is that right now it's on private managed forest land, approximately just over half a kilometers away from CRD regional water supply land. Again, not trying to scare anybody, but it's close enough that I'm not comfortable looking at this. So we're wishing everybody all the best as to where this particular fire is burning right now. And I'm feeling, you know, this sense of trepidation, I think is fair, because we talked about this particular scenario unfolding for a while. And then I look out the window and I see something that probably isn't very, let's say, reassuring. So anyway, hi, Adam, a texter writes, I saw a heli with a bag, it says, flying out here about 30 minutes ago. Yep, I bet you did. I bet you did. I am very sensitive about this area, about the risk of fire in this area, about where this fire is, and about where the wind is blowing, and about how the weather is right now. That is what I will say. Without getting too in-depth on all of these things. So, again, our best wishes to the air assets that we understand are still being deployed towards this wildfire right now. From what I understand, it is not on CRD regional water supply land, but rather just over half a kilometer away. And as to the status of that fire's location, which was last reported at being 12 hectares in size, we will keep you up to date throughout the day. But right now, I'm clocking winds westerly at about 14 kilometers per hour, gusting up to 20, backing northwest by early evening with gusts up to 26. That would push anything either east or southeast, potentially away from Souk, if that happens. But ultimately, that remains to be seen. So we're going to be watching that situation unfold very carefully. That's the latest information, by the way, that we're gleaning right now about the Leech River wildfire. And if you're seeing a plume of smoke visible to the west from wherever you are in Victoria, that's what that fire is. And you can also probably also spot the numerous low-flying aircraft that are right now being dispatched to the fire. We'll keep it on CFAX for the latest. Stay with us.
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0: I'm currently tracking four fixed-wing aircraft, all slow and low with respect to where we would ordinarily see aircraft in that area near the Leech River wildfire. Barometric altitudes, like, for example, the Rockwell Turbo Commander 690B, currently 2,600 feet, ground speed, 146 knots. Alongside it, at roughly the same elevation, a little higher, there's an Avro RJ85, barometric altitude, 2,800 feet, ground speed, 140 knots. Nearby, just under 4,000 feet, there's a de Havilland Canada Dash 8 400 series doing 153 knots due north. And also, there's a de Havilland, another de Havilland Canada Dash 8 400 series, barometric altitude 4,300 feet, ground speed 176 knots. For comparison, a commercial airliner that would be in this location, like the one that went by a short time ago on its way to San Francisco, would be at an altitude closer to 32,000 feet with a ground speed closer to 400 knots. In fact, I just checked in on that Air Canada flight that we tracked a few moments ago, heading southbound from YVR to San Francisco. It continues due south. It's a Boeing 737 MAX 8, ground speed 420 knots, barometric altitude 32,000 feet and climbing. It's currently over the Olympic Mountains, heading out of our area. But we continue to have this convergence of a number of smaller fixed-wing aircraft and helicopters at relatively low altitudes in the area. The Canadian Coast Guard chopper, by the way, that texter Mary saw takeoff from James Bay at 7:10:10. Mary, I can tell you that that chopper, if it is indeed the same one, continued on a flight path due north to northwest. It went over Shawnigan Lake, past Cobble Hill, and is currently heading over Duncan, heading further north right now. Unclear exactly what its flight plan might be for the day or where it's heading, but we are tracking those four fixed-wing aircraft still in, or all of them, I should say, doing a pattern over the area where the Leech River wildfire is. New name change for the wildfire. Texter writes at 7:10:10. It's now being called the Mountain Jack Wildfire. Texter writes, it's actually Josh Hilden, my colleague who's out in the producer area right now gathering more information. My apologies for calling it the Leech River Wildfire. It's now being called the Mount Jack Wildfire. It's our understanding. They now describe the location as being 4 kilometers west of the Souk River and south of Mount Jack. So for all those of you who are listening to our live coverage on CFAX, we had been calling it the Leech River, or I had called it the Leech River Fire. It is now called the Mount Jack Wildfire. Apologies for any confusion, although it is still more or less in the same location near Leech River. That's where many of us would understand it to be. Whereas if you say, oh, it's Mount Jack, I think a lot of people are just going to give you a blank stare, not knowing exactly where that is. Wildfire, Souk Hills area, Leech River area, Leech Town area, Mount Jack is the appropriate name. Texture 71010 writes, Adam, the first aircraft sounds like the Bird Dog, and the rest of what you listed off are actual water bombers. Good. I hope they are. I hope they are. I'm just reading you what the... I'm at flightradar24.com, by the way. And I'm just reading you. There's four fixed-wing aircraft that are in the area right now. A Rockwell Turbo Commander 690B. A de Havilland Canada Dash 8 400 series. Another de Havilland Dash 8 400 series. The two of them are in close proximity to one another, roughly the same altitude, between 3,500 and 4,000 feet. Both of them, ground speed very similar, 160 knots, 150 knots. And there is one other plane, an Avro RJ-85, that's also flown what looks like a circuit pattern. It's a little faster and a little lower than the others. Barometric altitude just under 3,000 feet, ground speed 261 knots due north, as to the information that I'm seeing here. And just looking for any others in the area. Coast Guard helicopter is up in Duncan. I see one of the harbor seaplanes. It took off from the inner harbor. It's currently headed north over the Saanich Peninsula. Just went, if you're one of the people lucky enough to be on that airplane, you were just treated to a lovely view out your right windows of Elk Lake and Beaver Lake, currently headed northbound. Meanwhile, as I head up to the airport to look here, Victoria Flying Club has a Cessna 172S Skyhawk that looks like it's been flying a pattern for quite some time. Only 600 feet in altitude, though, at 68 knots. Not sure what they're up to today. And there's also a Cessna 172 Skyhawk. Doesn't say who it's from, though, in terms of the transponder. It's currently headed towards the Victoria International Airport. Looks like it took off from the Coquitlam area. Barometric altitude, 1,000 feet. Ground speed is 100 knots and declining. And other than that, I'm not seeing a whole lot of air traffic in the area. So we'll watch for any other planes taking off from any other destinations or coming out close. But that's the latest that we have right now. You're listening to special coverage here on CFAX 1070 of the Mount Jack wildfire, which was detected yesterday. I was going to mention in the show earlier in the day, and while we were on the air, it went from 2 hectares to 7 hectares to 10 hectares, more recently to 12 hectares. And at this point, there are multiple aircraft that are dispatched to the area. The plume of smoke is visible on the western horizon, and we wish all the best to various first responders and emergency crews who are dispatched to this fire. Its location, of course, in a particularly sensitive area, given its proximity, 1 kilometer or less from lands that are owned by the Capital Regional Water District with respect to the Souk Lake Reservoir watershed, although at this point, there's no reason to think it will necessarily get any closer given the location that it's in, given the prevailing weather conditions, although we cannot rule that out at this time, given the prevailing winds. Yeah, actually, you're right, Texter. I'm just looking right here. The Rockwell Turbo Commander, Bird Dog, it says, air attack and lead. The Avro is a large air tanker, it says, and trail behind the Bird Dog, same run. It also says that the Dash 8 is an air tanker, and the other Dash 8 is an air tanker, orbiting, it says there, at 3,900 feet, 5 to 8 kilometers southwest and turning inbound. All four are Conair aerial firefighting out of Abbotsford. I'm just reading here on my screen. Also in range, Canadian Coast Guard Bell Chopper, and we already talked about that, although it appears to be up in Duncan at this time. Yeah. Sorry, I just don't want to misread anything. So we're monitoring that situation with the latest information that we're able to get to you. Helijets, Mary writes, at 7:10:10 have been leaving downtown too. Politicians on board, I assume. Well, they'll be making their way to and from the mainland as they would on an ordinary day. And there's a number of different flights that are taking place, not necessarily being related to this at all. Like, for example, there's a Gulfstream G450 that's heading at 15,000 feet, ground speed 372 knots north over Victoria right now, that you will be seeing if you look up. That's not related to the fire, at least not that we know of. But there are multiple air tankers that are flying what looks like a circuit pattern over the fire right now with, again, a Bird Dog, as it's been described, a Rockwell Turbo Commander 690B, currently doing 168 knots ground speed, barometric altitude 2,900 feet, with two de Havilland Dash 8 400 series air tankers behind it. All of those consistent with firefighting aircraft. So we do know that they are actively in the area. Texture 71010 writes, wonder, it says, if users of the Kludak Trail around Mount Jack had a campfire Texter writes, breezy on the west shore, pall of cloud over Bear Mountain. I hope the water district is safe. That's my main concern right now. My main concern right now is we talked about in previous conversations that we had is we went through a long, complicated debate over whether or not we're going to spend a pile of money to expand our water system here on the South Island to include, among other things, a water filtration plant. And among the concerns that was raised is that if there ever was a wildfire that managed to find its way into the Souk Lake Reservoir watershed via lightning strike, because you're not allowed to have people in there, so the presumption is it would likely be a lightning strike if it happened. The cause of this fire is unknown to me at this point, although it might be human caused because I don't think we've had any lightning in the past 24 hours unless I've missed it. My profound apologies if I have. But this fire's proximity to the watershed itself is enough for concern. So I suspect it's being taken very seriously and we'll have to wait for updates to see which way the wind is blowing and whether or not they are able to contain it to any reasonable degree. I'm just looking here. What does it say is the cause of this fire? Oh, the BC Wildfire Service says the Mount Jack wildfire at this point, humans are the listed suspected cause. And then it says humans start wildfires in several ways, either by accident or intentionally, which again is probably not helpful in our understanding of this situation. But at this point, the BC Wildfire Service is listing this fire as likely human caused. Again, I don't think there's been lightning for the past 24 hours, so I'm not sure what it could be. And we can report that the fire has still gotten bigger. In the time that we have spent talking to you about this, the fire has grown from 12 hectares to 15 hectares in size. Earlier today, it was 2, and then 10, and then 7, and then 10, and then 12, and it's currently at 15 hectares in size. The suspected cause is also just updated. It says humans, and then it says wildfire investigations often take time and can be very complex. It says investigations may be carried out by one or more agencies, including the BC Wildfire Service. It says the Compliance and Enforcement Branch, the RCMP, or other law enforcement agencies, and may be cross-jurisdictional. Which is an interesting thing to put on a wildfire website about something that we're tracking right now, 4 kilometers west of the Souk River, south of Mount Jack, being called the Mount Jack Wildfire, still listed as out of control in the Coastal Fire Center. If you're just joining us, multiple fixed-wing aircraft currently on scene. We'll take a quick break and have more after this on CFAX.
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0: All right, back on the air here at CFAX 1070 as we track the Mount Jack wildfire that's in the Leech River / Souk Reservoir. It's southwest of the Souk Lake Reservoir is where I'm seeing the current aircraft being tracked. There's multiple fixed-wing aircraft in that area. There was also a helicopter earlier. What we're seeing now is consistent with, it's actually a substantial commitment given that the fire is only 12 hectares in size. The Turbo Commander registration resolves to Conair. I'm just reading here the various prefixes. The FDG prefix that we're seeing right now is the Conair call sign. All four aerial firefighting, it seems, out of Abbotsford. To have a turbo commander and three large air tankers plus their lead aircraft on a 12-hectare fire, that's a heavy commitment for this size is what we understand. We have reached out to the BC Wildfire Service. They're going to be appearing on CFAX. Josh Hilden just came into the room. He and Jade are going to be up relatively shortly. They are going to be interviewing the BC Wildfire Service at around, I believe he said 3:30, although it's already left my brain for some reason. I feel bad. He just came in and told me, and I knew it right up until the mic turned on. So we're going to be getting the very latest from them. But what we are seeing in terms of publicly available information right now is consistent with a significant response to this fire. Authorities taking it very seriously. Again, three air tanker aircraft already dispatched, as well as their bird dog. That's the air attack lead. Unclear at this point what other assets might be deployed. The size of the fire on the BC Wildfire Service website is currently grown to 15 hectares in size. We're calling it the Mount Jack Wildfire. If you're just joining us, I may have referred to it as the Leech River Wildfire or a Souk Hills Wildfire earlier, its official name. Now, the Mount Jack Wildfire was first spotted yesterday, September the 20th, has since grown in size to 15 hectares. Among the weather conditions that we're facing right now are winds coming in from the west, which of course can blow it further to the east, which is concerning given the location of the Souk Lake watershed. Our understanding at this point, at least earlier in the day, it was burning on privately held lands, not lands owned by the Capital Regional District Water Commission. But as the fire continues to spread, that question remaining a very sensitive one. Texture at 71010 writes, I told you several weeks ago, it says, that 40% of all British Columbia wildfires are human caused. Oh, is this Richard? A texter writes, but 100% of them get blamed on climate change by the climate change conspiracy theorists. Okay, a couple of things, Richard. I actually listened to that call again, and I misheard you in the moment. I thought you were asserting arson instead of a human-caused, accidental-caused fires, to be clear. So my apologies for any confusion I might have had there. And in this particular situation, there are natural ways that wildfires can be started, lightning among them. Lightning happens here, but it's usually the sort of thing that is noticed. We had a huge lightning storm recently. I was up watching it, as I'm sure many other people were as well. It was quite spectacular. I'm not aware of any lightning that's happened in the last 24 hours. And barring any lightning that's happened in the last 24 hours, it's entirely likely that, yes, this fire is human caused. It's in a very sensitive area. It's concerning. I'm glad to see that we have the type of assets that have been dispatched towards it that we have. And it's concerning to see that this particular fire is continuing to grow in this sensitive area. We will, of course, continue to watch it and have all the latest information. Again, BC Wildfire Service will be coming on CFAX Live with Josh Hilden coming up a short time from now for an update. We're expecting that to take place around 3:30. I'm just looking here. Just updating. Okay. All right. Okay. I think we have some time for calls at 250-386-1161. I wanted to play the Attorney General Nikki Sharma press conference where they talked about

0: couple of billion dollars. And I think an expenditure like that, I've asked people around town who I know, what do you think about this idea? Nobody's even heard of it. And yet the politicians at the CRD seem to think they've gone through a great public process. But virtually nobody knows their plan to spend a couple of billion dollars on a water filtration plant. And also the reason for building this plant is they're going to start bringing water in from a tributary of Souk Lake. Leech River.
1: Yes.
0: And that area has been very, very heavily logged. It's been clear cut. So it means the water that's going into that river is going to be dirty, because the one thing a forest does is it cleans the water that drops in the rain. But if the forest is gone, the water just runs into the river and brings along the soil with it. So that's the reason for bringing or for building the water filtration plant. And, I mean, we are really taking a risk here with our drinking water if we bring in water from the Leech River, because it's going to be dirty and it's going to be a problem. We're lucky. We don't have... we have very, very good water here.
1: Well, it depends. Like, if you look in Langford, there are areas where it technically the minimum requirement you need to put out a house fire is not met, and they're building the homes out there anyway. So they're having covenants registered on title of these homes as a condition for them to be approved, where you have to have inside residential sprinkler systems that will react instantaneously in a fire, because that's the only way it's considered safe enough to build the home. Like, our water system is very strained in terms of the growth in the West Shore, as well as other concerns, especially when you get up to higher elevations, because of the gravity-fed nature of the overall system. So what you're saying is true in some places, but I'm not sure it's true everywhere.
0: When I'm talking about good water, I don't mean that. I mean it's clean and safe, and it's so good that it doesn't need filtration, and I would like to keep it that way.
1: Yeah, well, and that's fair.
0: Yeah, thank you very much.
1: All right, Jack, you have a good day. You take care. And yeah, and the water, sure, we've had a debate about drinking water, and that's quality for drinking is very important, but it's the same water mains that also feed the fire hydrants, that also the fire department hooks up to. Well, it needs to put out a blaze. And among the things that we've been discussing in the West Shore is that Langford, a long time ago, ran into problems with water pressure and adequate volumes in certain areas in that municipality. And among the innovative solutions that they came up with was to do things like require residential sprinklers under a Section 219 covenant registered on title of that property. But that, too, has introduced other potential issues in terms of maintenance, in terms of ongoing inspections and obligations undertaken by the residents, which are not costless and have led to some debates in the past about how best to balance the cost of who pays for extra development, which again ultimately has led perhaps in a roundabout way to the development cost charge program that currently was pushed forward by the CRD board, wherein every new home at subdivision will have to pay just over $9,000 into a giant bank account to improve the regional water supply system, as well as every townhouse or row house is just over $7,000, and every unit in a multi-unit building will be just over $5,000 going forward. That's a huge amount of money, as Jack has rightly pointed out, and yet the filtration plant is just part of what needs to be built. It's actually 21 different projects, is my understanding, that will be staged over the next couple of decades, and it's possible that it will be a couple of billion by the time the dust settles, certainly if we see continued inflation in terms of construction costs. And yet I've also been reminded of the alternative scenario where we just decide we're not going to do it and keep increasingly straining an already strained system, one that's vulnerable to things like wildfire in the Souk Lake watershed. And I think, yeah, you know, that's one of those ones where you don't want to take the risk just because you're really enthusiastic and you don't think that you need to do it. Everything will be fine. Everything will be fine. Just get it done. You get it done. That mindset can come back and bite you if circumstance throws you a curveball. And that's not a situation I think any politician wants to be in, especially, oh, with a wildfire burning only a couple of kilometers away from CRD-owned land in terms of the Souk Lake watershed. I'm sort of sitting here looking at this, reflecting on all the hypothetical conversations that we've been having about a wildfire in the Souk Hills recently, and now suddenly I see a wildfire in the Souk Hills. And I'm hoping that everything goes well for everyone involved. Texture 71010 writes, do you know of any updates related to the one stairwell proposal for new builds? My understanding is that remains in the BC Building Code, Texture. My understanding is also that Oak Bay has

0: instructed their staff to come back with a policy on what they would like to see in any single stair builds in their municipality, cognizant of the frequency of inspections that would be required from their fire department. Oak Bay's fire chief recently giving a presentation to council regarding that, as well as the response time in what would ideally be possible in responding to a structure fire in a single stairwell building that could be six stories high somewhere in Oak Bay. Would they be able to have the members on site fast enough to ensure the safety and well-being of those people? Legitimate questions have been raised, and there were warnings given by Oak Bay's fire chief to Oak Bay Council recently. The response from council was to instruct their staff to go out and draft policy, unsure at which time that policy might return to council to be further considered. But there are a number of different municipalities across the province that have raised concerns about single stair access and about whether or not we have the adequate checks and balances in place to make sure that's safe. Because I'm not saying it's impossible for it to be safe. Just the same situation as building homes in low water flow areas in Langford wasn't necessarily unsafe. You need to make sure that you have the extra checks and balances in place to respond just in case. In Langford, that would have meant that they should have had an overstaffed fire department to respond to those areas just in case, instead of a chronically understaffed one that was volunteer and had issues making sure that there was always enough people available, which is one of the reasons those two issues stacked on top of each other in a way that really wasn't reassuring, albeit in the past. But we'll have to save that conversation for another day. Hopefully everybody's just moving forward, improving things as we go. These are my opinions as always. You can agree or disagree as always, but stay safe and have a nice day.
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9: From the National Newsroom of the Canadian Press, I'm Karen Rebo. U.S. President Donald Trump is set to address the 81st session of the United Nations General Assembly this morning. The theme of this year's gathering at the UN headquarters in New York is Restoring Trust, Managing Transformation, a UN that delivers for all. Now, our Prime Minister Mark Carney has emerged in recent weeks as a key global leader defending multilateralism in the face of Trump's attacks and his trade war. Major technical issues at airports in the U.S. Northeast yesterday delayed Carney's arrival in New York last night, and he missed a roundtable on strengthening multilateral collaboration. Canada's ambassador to the U.N., David Lametti, spoke in Carney's place. Carney's expected to attend the opening of the General Assembly today before taking part in an event on a two-state solution for Palestine. The ranks of British Columbia's opposition party are growing again after weeks of defections, expulsions, and infighting that cut the Conservative caucus by more than a third. The party's new interim leader, Lorne Dirksen, who was appointed Sunday after the resignation of Carrie Lynn Finley, has moved swiftly to restore 5 of 13 lost legislators to the caucus amid the prospect of the NDP government calling a snap election. Former leader John Rustad, former interim leader Trevor Hulford, and MLAs Linda Heppner, Scott McInnes, and Claire Ratté are all back in. Alberta Premier Danielle Smith is rejecting a claim from her party president that her government is muting its pro-Canada messaging ahead of the separation vote next month. Smith says she hasn't been neutral and that her United Conservative Party government's $4 million ad campaign urges Alberta to remain a sovereign province within a united Canada.
2: I say the same thing to every audience, that no one should be surprised that I support a sovereign Alberta within United Canada. I said it as recently as Saturday in a citizen assembly that was conducted by Gordon Campbell and Preston Manning. I say that everywhere I go. It was my very first bill.
9: In the October 19th referendum, Albertans will be asked whether they want the province to stay in Canada or if there should be a second binding referendum on Alberta separating from Canada. A Quebec man found guilty of second-degree murder in the stabbing deaths of his two children 17 years ago is expected to appear today before the Parole Board of Canada.
3: Guy Turcotte is expected to make a request for temporary escorted absences from prison. The former cardiologist was found guilty in 2015 after stabbing his 5-year-old son and his 3-year-old daughter dozens of times in 2009. The now 54-year-old was sentenced to life in prison with no possibility of parole for 17 years. He was originally found not criminally responsible of the murders in 2011, but that verdict was overturned on appeal. Hannah Stoles, The Canadian Press.
9: This is The Canadian Press. In sports, it wasn't the opening of a 3-game series the Blue Jays were hoping to have. Toronto saw the Orioles' Pete Alonso hit 2 home runs to power Baltimore to a 4-3 win over the Blue Jays. The Jays now 3.5 games out of the American League wildcard race with just 5 games left to play. In NFL Monday Night Football, Matthew Stafford threw 4 touchdown passes as the Los Angeles Rams beat the New York Giants 28-6. The Giants lost quarterback Jackson Dart to a knee injury, though. Some dramatic finishes around the National Hockey League as preseason play continues. Cole Caulfield's overtime winner gave Montreal a 3-2 win over Ottawa. Connor Garland's shootout winner gave Columbus a 1-0 win over Detroit. And Jets goalie Stuart Skinner made 31 saves to help Winnipeg beat Colorado 3-1. From the Canadian Press, I'm Karen.
10: President Trump says he plans to establish a federal AI force and appoint a dedicated AI czar. NBC's Hallie Jackson reports this comes as some industry leaders and lawmakers are calling for guardrails on the technology.
11: President Trump doubling down, dismissing the doomsday threat from AI. The issue set to be a major topic when the president welcomes China's leader to Washington this week for a high-stakes visit.
10: Meantime, OpenAI CEO Sam Altman will brief the United Nations Security Council this week during the annual gathering of world leaders in New York City with the UN General Assembly. The 15-member Security Council is set to meet Wednesday on AI and international security. An OpenAI spokesperson told Reuters his remarks are expected to focus on the steps that OpenAI is taking to ensure that AI is safe and benefits people worldwide. And Waymo says it's going to be launching robo-taxis in Singapore. The Alphabet-owned company says it's going to start in 2028. Tech Report, I'm Mark Mayfield.
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15: From the nation's capital, all across Canada, here for you, Shane Hewitt and the Night Shift. I'm Shane Hewitt. I am in the village of Merrickville, just outside the city of Ottawa, our nation's capital. Ryan O'Donnell has the night off tonight. Noah Skanga is in downtown Toronto. And welcome back to it. We made it, my friends. Monday, September 21st, 2026. It's not even the first day of autumn yet, although it kind of feels like that. Technically, the first day of fall this year is not today. It's tomorrow. It's 8:05 Eastern, 5:05 Pacific that it officially becomes autumn. The 21st, though, we kind of assume like, it's the 21st. It's officially fall, which by the I had to Google this because I didn't know. And then I got a result that said, if you follow the meteorological autumn used by meteorologists to track a full calendar month, September 1st is the first day of fall. What? You can't just make it up and change it. That's not how this works. Apparently it is. The weather people have decided that it is easier to track September as fall, it seems. Either way, driving back last week from Barrie through Toronto up to the Kawartha Lakes, Google it if you've never been there or heard of it, and driving back to Merrickville, where I live, there's this highway called Highway 7. It's not a big highway. It's just like a two-laner, like you see most places. And but the colors are changing. One of my favorite things about moving to Eastern Ontario versus when I lived in Calgary is the color of the trees. In Alberta, the Red Deer River Valley, Edmonton River Valley, just stunning, but it's gold. It's all gold. It's gold as far as you can see. And then the wind comes, and then the leaves are gone. And there have been some years where it's just a matter of days. Like, you get these big, luscious, beautiful gold leaves everywhere. And then a couple of days later, it's gone. All the trees are naked. Here in Eastern Ontario, it's not like that. I know that Quebec, if you go to Tremblant, up Gatineau Park, Saint-Sauveur up there, when you walk the paths, there's like this red and purple and orange and yellow and everything that means fall. Vancouver Island, when I was a kid, that's how I remembered it when I grew up in Port Alberni. All of these colors, right? When I was in school as a kid, we would do those little wax ironing of leaves on wax paper and stuff. All the colors were always there. And driving up Highway 7, I got this notion as I'm looking at the fire, at the fall colors. It looks like fireworks. These trees are just exploding with color, man. I love it. It's absolutely beautiful. Technically, not starting until tomorrow on the show. I hope you are able to take some time and enjoy the colors where you are. Of course, across Canada, fall starts to happen at different times than it does here and earlier in some places. And there was one time I was moving from St. Catharines back to Calgary, St. Catharines, Ontario. I did a 97.7. I did a morning show there on Hits FM for a year. And I was moving back to Calgary and we left St. Catharines and it was still fall colors. And in the 4 days it took to drive across the country, winter started. It was the most amazing thing. Because as you get to northern Ontario, it starts getting colder. And then you get to the prairies and it's cold by then. And the leaves fade away and are gone, gone, gone. And so when I left St. Catharines, it was colorful and all these beautiful colors. And then you get up Sudbury, Sault Ste. Marie, Thunder Bay. The leaves are getting skinnier and more naked. You get to Manitoba. Yeah, it's pretty cold by then. There's not a lot going on. And then all of a sudden, poof. Cold, blowy air, that fall blowing snow thing that starts to happen on the prairies, and it's all gone. So appreciate it while you have it. I'm Shane Hewitt. Now, as we do get ready, I think I made a big mistake. I think I made a big adult mistake this week. And when I think of big adult mistakes, I think of Uncle Bob. Bob Addison is in Surrey, BC. So Bob is my consult on this. Bob, I was at Costco, and they had $7 off a box of the chocolate bars, those mini chocolate bars. So I bought them. I bought two of them. Which I didn't even consult my neighbors to find out. It's my first Halloween in this house, and I didn't even consult my neighbors on how many kids come by. So I bought two boxes, 260 chocolate bars, 5 weeks before Christmas. I think you know where this is headed. Did I make a big adult mistake there? Because it feels like I did.
16: Oh, 100%. Mm-hmm. Oh, my goodness. I lost my voice just thinking about it, Shane. Yeah, that's good. I did that. I almost did that last year, Shane. I did it about 4 weeks early because the deal was there, right? And then immediately when I got home, I put it on the high shelf in the garage and I couldn't see it and I couldn't access it easily without having to do a big tippy toe reach. So, yeah. Well, I mean, people in the house will love you for bringing it in, I'm guessing. Yeah. But yeah.
15: Well, yeah, but no, I mean, it's in my face. This is the thing. And so I'm not a big chocolate sweets guy, but when it's so readily available like that, it's like a battlefield of wrappers at my feet.
16: Oh yeah, and then the first corner you rip off ends up somewhere else, and then you just find that in random spots throughout the house because it'll stick to a sock or something. But yeah, geez, this might send you down a slippery slope, my friend. Chocoholic.
15: It is. I can tell you this, though. The shrinkflation is real. Those little chocolate bars are even littler.
16: Oh, for example, the one that starts, that has two, it's a Kit Kat. They used to give you a mini four fingers.
15: No, now it's
16: smaller height and width-wise, and it's only two. It's
15: not even two. It's not even two pinky fingers now.
16: Are you kidding me?
15: It's even smaller. It's like two knuckles only. Like, it's like they're so small now. I mean, the kids are getting ripped off. And you know what? And let's talk about taxes. Dad tax. Dads are getting ripped off.
16: Yeah. Yeah. I agree. You know, and then when, as long as you still have a grandmother around, this is good at my house. My mother insists on O. Henry's, and my kid hates them. So you can weed out some of the older stuff, older type bars with your grandmother. But dad tax is a big thing.
15: Rockets was my dad's tax. All the Rockets.
16: Oh, I still love Rockets. You barely get them anymore. It sounds like I'm still trick-or-treating now that I think about it.
15: All right, well, that's weeks away. Thanks, Bob, for helping out. Don't buy your Halloween candy so early, I think, is the takeaway that I've learned from that. I'm Shane Hewitt. Coming up tonight on the show, we are going to talk about municipal politics, which is interesting because here across Canada, we don't really get a chance to talk about what's going on in everybody's city always. I learned some new things. For example, did you know that all provinces in Canada have their municipal elections in the same year? Now, it's different because Quebec had its elections last year, for example. Alberta had its last year. This year, BC and Ontario are having municipal elections. That means all municipal elections are happening necessarily the same day in this province. It might be a different day in that province, but it's all happening in this year. So what does it mean for you and for me? And when we want to know what candidates are talking about, we want to learn about it. Well, different organizations put on forums. They put on debates, for example. I also learned that provincial election law does say that the municipalities can't host those events because there's bias there, because there's a current mayor, there's current councillors. So other organizations like a Chambers of Commerce will go and put on these events. Maybe your local sports groups will put on these events. What are you going to do for sports in our city? So I'm going to learn about this tonight because on the Monday Study Panel, we're going to talk about elections from people who have run in them and consulted on them. We're also going to talk to John Moore from News Talk 1010 and find out what he did when monitoring and mediating debates for elections. So what do you want to hear from the candidates that you may or may not vote for? What do these platforms try to bring to us? I mean, we can sit back and we can say that these politicians are doing great, these guys are terrible, I don't trust the government, whatever way it goes. But unless we get involved in it and learn about it, we can't really decide for ourselves what we're going to do. And so that's where we're going to get started, is how do we learn about this? How do we get better at it? And what actually matters to you? 71010, if you want to text in the most recent election in your city today, if you're voting this month or next month in the elections, what is it for you that you want solved by your local councillors and by your local mayor? Shane Hewitt in the Night Shift. Handy Andy Barrar is coming up next. We'll be right back.
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15: All right, we go from Ottawa. I'm Shane Hewitt here in Ottawa to Surrey, BC. Handy Andy Barrar, who was just in Calgary with young
7: That's
15: Ryan
7: right.
15: for a little visit there. How did that go?
7: That went really well. He took me to this really interesting bar, and we had some fancy drinks.
15: What was the name of the bar?
7: You know what? It was based on The Shining. That's all I remember. Yeah, so Ryan, we're going to have to get Ryan to explain it one day. But yeah, it was great. It's like, it makes me realize, like, I see Ryan over like Zoom every week for like 6 years. Yep. But in the flesh, that was the only second time we met. But we already still have this rapport. It's really interesting when you think about that, Shane. You can develop connections with people now remotely. So that when you meet them in person, and this could be like a work colleague or someone that you're always doing, video calls with, you connect instantly. So it was great.
15: It's interesting because when you'd meet on the phone before, back in the old days, right?
7: Yeah.
15: But it was still different because you didn't get the vibes the same way. The video calls, you kind of get the vibes. And when you're sitting across from somebody, it is interesting to be so comfortable. And that just happened to me with one of the groups I do some consulting with, and I met a gentleman that I had never met before. I'd been working with him for a year, and to be able to sit there with him, and actually he shaved off his mustache, so he looked a lot younger in person. And it's amazing to think that you can connect with these people remotely and become so intertwined with them, so comfortable with them. I mean, last time I saw you was probably when we went out for lunch, I guess, hey?
7: Yes. And that was years ago. That was a couple of years ago.
15: Yeah. Cause we haven't seen each other in person in a while, but even that's just normal. I mean, people are bigger or smaller in person. That's probably one thing. That's probably the biggest thing. Someone walks in, you're like, oh, you're a lot bigger than I thought you were.
7: That's right. And it's so weird. Like if you converse with someone over email, I'm always like, please call me. Can we just talk on the phone? Because on email, I'm so formal and everything's properly, you know, because I came from an arts degree. But when I talk, then you're like, oh, this guy actually has a personality. He's a person. And then video call, then it takes it to a next level. And then in person, and then there you go. So that's the way that you communication of getting to like a place where you're very, very comfortable with someone.
15: Yeah, it's cool stuff. Well, that's the cool thing about the radio. I think you're talking about exactly who the folks are that invest their time with us.
7: Yes.
15: And that's why I invite everybody to text in 71010, share your thoughts, because we build a rapport with each other and I want to know everyone's thoughts too. So this is pretty cool stuff. All right, handyandymedia.com to get connected with Handy Andy Barrar. Now, we've got some, you know, cyber stuff here coming up in just a little bit. We'll get to that. But more importantly, if you listen to us before and Andy before, there's a lot of videos on security and cameras and how to do these things. It does not make you immune to bad things happening. And you've gone through, like, you're quite unsettled right now. Like, you're not comfortable.
7: Yeah. So I, you know, every time I travel, I'm always looking at my security cameras when I'm gone. Or is packages arriving? Or did anything happen at nighttime? Thankfully, on this trip, nothing happened, Shane. However, the first night that after I'm back, I wake up in the morning and I get some notifications that there was activity in my backyard at 3 a.m. So I open up the cameras as I'm drinking my coffee. And sure enough, there is somebody coming into my backyard. I have it all on camera. All in black, wearing a black baseball cap and a backpack, walks in, takes out bolt cutters, goes to my shed. And not even the lock that I have, it's very hard to get the bolt cutters on. There's not much space there. But now the cameras are just above the shed, so I can't see what he's doing, but I can hear it. And he's just struggling. And he finally broke into my shed. And I have a tool shed and I have battery powered, like DeWalt tools. Everything's nicely hanged up, batteries and everything. He didn't take anything, Shane, nothing. So he got in there and then it shows him leaving the backyard, looking around. He's got a flashlight. He's
15: he must be
7: like,
15: looking for something, hey?
7: Yeah, this guy was a professional. Like, and you have to understand, I've already been broken in before. So in my back, it's like Fort Knox, Shane. You walk in there, there's motion lights that come on. It looks like I'm trying to escape jail or something. You know, as you move around, every single light comes on. And it didn't fear him. I have cameras that have that AI motion tracking. So as you're walking around, it's moving and it's keeping you in frame. Nothing scared this guy. And so I'm at my wit's end now. I'm like, what else can I do? So I took everything out of my shed. You know, I went to my dad. I'm like, I'm sorry. I will clean your shed one day, but I need to put all these tools in here because your house is much more secure than mine. But I'm kind of at my wit's end. But I tell you one thing. There will be nowhere now in around my yard that won't have a camera, even on that shed door, even inside the shed. I'm going to put a hidden camera, Shane. It was 2 years ago when this happened. I was like all into home security, but it's going to the next level, especially with the newest cameras that I just seen hit the market.
15: Okay. So, scary, like truly scary. This is all happening while you're home. I guess the lesson is camera angles so you can get a face and report it.
7: Yeah.
15: And then, you know, what are you going to do about it anyway?
7: I have an idea.
15: Okay.
7: I looked at these newer cameras. They have alarm sensors so that if it detects an alarm will go off. So what I'm going to do is you don't want that because you'll get a lot of false alarms, but I'm going to set up a camera that if you are standing in front of my shed door, anytime between midnight and 5 a.m., you know, that I want it to actually make a physical like siren so that people will run away. I don't know what else to do, but I'm going to learn every single advanced feature that these new security cameras have because they have floodlights that will come on. They're solar panel or powered. But I think the alarm feature, which is something I've seen in some of these cameras that I've never used, I think now is finally the time I need to implement that.
15: So you're not the only person to say that I saw this in the last couple of days. Now, you're in Surrey, BC. The other friend of mine is in Ottawa, Canada, more specifically, and had shared that there have been so many break-ins in the cars recently that that's exactly what her husband did, but put a big like be-doo, be-doo alarm that if it gets detected between like midnight and 4 a.m., that means that that alarm is going to go off. And it's going to wake everybody up and they know that that's going to be terrible. But the point is to make it so such a deterrent, because as soon as everybody wakes up and looks outside, you're going to see who's running away or who's hiding. But I mean, I get like, how's it's bothersome. Like it hurts inside. Like you're just, cause you were angry. Like when we started this conversation before we got on, you were angry.
7: Well, I was saying I'm mad. I'm slightly paranoid now because every time I wake up, I'm like, has anything happened last night? But I'm highly motivated to solve this problem because I do want to sleep peacefully at night. I don't want to get broken into again. I thought that these cameras that motion track with big lights would be enough. But I've met my match with this guy. I have to send you the video clip, Shane. Like this guy looks pro. He's like, looks like an assassin who would like shoot somebody and just like kindly walk away without running.
15: Oh.
7: Like, that's the kind of like, when I'm watching him, I'm like, wow, this guy is pro. But my question is like, what were you looking for? If you opened that and then you saw, all you saw were tools and batteries, and you didn't think that that was like, I can't understand why he didn't take anything, but I'm thankful of that, but I'm very, very confused.
15: Yeah. Yeah, that's crazy to think. It really does start to scare you a little bit. And I think that everybody, you know, kind of relates to what you're going through. So you'll follow up with us about the tech and what you decide to do. Yeah.
7: Oh, yes. Yes. This is the only thing I can think about. I was going to have like a relaxing weekend, but I'm going to go and buy even more lights and find more cameras for more angles just so that I can sleep well at night.
15: I've noticed a pattern in so many of the things that we talk about and things that are coming up is that people are generally feeling vulnerable,
7: yeah,
15: right? I mean, we look at economics and how much stuff costs.
7: Yes.
15: We, you know, and I don't know if you've tried to order anything recently online, but inventory is already low, even with tariffs, right? Like the new tariffs that have come in, existing inventory, companies are not restocking some of those items because there's tariffs on them now. And so they're like, well, it's out of stock for the time being until something changes, right? So they're not raising their price, but they're only selling what they have left. And so when we look at technology and we look at clothing and we look at all these things that have new tariffs on it, I worry about scarcity becoming a problem because we do feel vulnerable generally. That includes cybersecurity. And there was a new conversation around AI and cybersecurity that Handy Andy had. That's why he was in Calgary. That's why he saw Ryan. And so Shane Hewitt and the Night Shift, when we come back, if you're feeling a little bit vulnerable about, there's the tech part, there's the house and the shed part, online, you or your parents or whatever, we'll get to more of that when we come back.
8: Now this update from the Canadian Press. U.S. President Donald Trump is set to address the 81st session of the United Nations General Assembly this morning. The theme of this year's gathering is Restoring Trust, Managing Transformation, a UN that delivers for all. Prime Minister Mark Carney has emerged in recent weeks as a key global leader defending multilateralism in the face of Trump's attacks. Major technical issues at airports in the U.S. Northeast yesterday delayed Carney's arrival in New York, and he missed a roundtable on strengthening multilateral collaboration. Carney's expected to attend the opening of the General Assembly today before taking part in an event on a two-state solution for Palestine. And the union representing Metro Vancouver bus drivers and other transit workers says members have voted to ratify a deal with the Coast Mountain Bus Company that averts a strike set for this week. From the Canadian Press, I'm Karen.
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15: Handy Andy Barrar is here. Shane Hewitt and the Night Shift in Surrey, BC. You'll find Andy in Ottawa. You will find me. I'm Shane. And if you just missed, the Andy's shed has been broken into again. The cameras, the tech, the things behind it. It's going to be on the podcast. Generally feeling vulnerable now, though, Andy. Most people are.
22: Yeah.
15: Online security is also a big one. Someone breaking into your backyard is one thing. I don't know if the result feels the same, but people generally kind of feel scared. So what's going on?
7: Well, if you look at all these AI companies, you know, their new frontier models that they're testing in these what's called sandboxes. So they're just trying to test out their newest models. What they're finding, Shane, we've talked about this before, they're escaping their testing environment that's not even connected to the internet and then going online and then doing some type of hack. And so I was just in Calgary for a big cybersecurity conference from a company called Fortinet. They're one of the leading, I think the leading cybersecurity company in the world. You know, every single telecom in Canada, TELUS, Bell, and Rogers all use them to protect their infrastructure. But this cybersecurity conference was, what about our critical infrastructure in Canada, our pipelines, oil and gas, our electricity grids? And so I've been confused with these new frontier models, them escaping their testing grounds. They were using these models to test the security of organizations. But if we just, we can't even test them and they escape. My worry was, could it hack into, you know, a pipeline? Could it hack into an electricity grid, shut the electricity down? And sure enough, they are very, very capable of doing this. And the reason why, and this is where I found out, I got to talk about what's called organizational technology, you know, the technology that runs power plants and water treatment facilities. These were typically, Shane, never supposed to be connected to the internet. And then I was talking to one of the fellas there, and he was saying after COVID, because people had to work remotely, they quickly put these systems online. But that essentially created a backdoor entry into these systems. And now we have hackers hack into our critical infrastructure. Yeah. So the whole conversation was, how do we protect ourselves? And that's why Fortinet has just opened up a new office in Calgary, because now energy and cybersecurity are merging into one.
15: I bet.
7: Because of the threats online.
15: Yeah, such a big deal. And so we just talked about your shed getting broken into, and you used to have to worry about the people being the jerks, and the technology helped you protect against the jerky people. But now the technology is also the jerky people. Plus you have the jerky people. And then the story about, you know, people teaching the technology how to be more jerky, which is kind of wild when you think about it. So it's doing a lot on its own. And then it's there are people that are asking it to do, because there was also a story about bioweapons last week that was in there too.
7: Well, they had this whole conversation about cyber criminals, because I've always wondered, like, what is the psychology of these people? They're incredibly smart, tech savvy, but like, why are they doing this? And I found out, and this still blows my mind, Shane, at this conference, the average age of a cyber criminal online who is doing cyber crime is 16 to 18 years old.
15: Oh, really?
7: These are kids. And then it's like, why are they doing this? A lot of it is like street cred, just to show I was able to break into this system to brag to their others. Because on the dark web, you can't just join a group. Someone has to vouch for you. It's kind of like the mafia, you know, like, oh, he's a friend of ours. And then you can sit at the table. Very similar. And I see so many parallels now. So they're doing these attacks, these kids. And what Fortinet is doing is they're going to have training programs in high schools, actual technical trainings that bring it into Canada, because they want to get these kids to go on their side and become cybersecurity professionals instead of hackers, because they clearly have the skills and they want to get them in high school now, because you're going to see every high school is going to have that one whiz kid who could go the other way and become a criminal online. Mm-hmm. Or they could become the future cybersecurity professional, because it takes one to be able to know how the other ones are going to attack. So you want to be on the good side rather than the other side of the fence.
15: 25 years ago, my website development company still was new, but we had been up for a year or so. And we built a radio station website. It was a brand new frequency. It was a brand new radio station in Calgary. It's Virgin 98.5, but it used to be Vibe 98.5. And the day it launched, our server got hacked. And it got hacked because we launched the site. But the difference back then is the hackers had sort of created like a guest book on the website. And they all put in their little tag file on the guest book. And they all showed who could prove, it was like they were peeing on each other. And they all proved who could get in. And so there was this list of all these hackers that had hacked into the server, and they put their stamp on it. It was like a graffiti tag, right?
7: Yes.
15: But they didn't wreck stuff. They just, and so all the other hackers knew who got in. It was a bit of a game. And then they got their little graffiti tags on it and they left it alone. And then everybody was able to button things up and fix it. And the security was changed. That's so different today, because it's not like that. It's not just a tag. Yeah. I mean, there's full on thievery going on. And I like this, the idea that, you know, these kids could be, you know, harnessed in there. I'm surprised by that stat that they're that young.
7: I was blown away.
15: I would have thought 22, 24 maybe.
7: And they said cybercrime is a $12 trillion industry. So it is the third largest GDP. You have United States economy, China, and then cybercrime. And they said less than 1% actually gets convicted, because, you know, it's very, very hard. Fortinet actually works with Crime Stoppers International. They have a digital bounty program now. So if you know somebody who's committing cybercrime, you can give them a tip. And if it leads to an arrest, you could actually get money, just like how Crime Stopper works for, you know, typical crimes that we would have, like neighborhood crimes. Right. Now they're doing everything digital. I find this whole digital cybercrime world fascinating because of AI now. Like for a critical infrastructure, if you wanted to hack into a power plant, you might have needed 20, 25 years of experience in there, and then you go rogue and then you try to hack into those systems. Uh-huh. But with AI, you could be a 16-year-old who knows how to use AI that has no constraints, no human alignment. And they're just downloading all that knowledge and then going in into these systems. It's fascinating, crazy. Shane. It's a fascinating world out there.
15: It is a fascinating world. You got that right. Okay, so there is another story. We're going to talk to Ritesh Kotak tonight, the cybersecurity guy, in just a little bit here. It looks like it's in about 15 minutes or so, about the bigger stories like the rogue AI stuff. So we'll get to that coming up. But you have a story about passwords and Gemini. We haven't heard about this one yet. Tell me about it.
7: Well, again, all these frontier models, OpenAI, they're doing their testing inside of these sandbox and they're escaping. Well, Google's Gemini just did the exact same thing where they were testing it inside of their, you know, offline sandbox testing environment. And it escaped and it started finding passwords online, guessing credentials that got it access to websites that it believed was part of the test. So this is the scary thing is you could ask it to do something and it will do it literally without any kind of like it's so focused on this task that if it has to escape, it will escape to complete this test. And sometimes it will even deceive you. If it knows you're trying to test it for its morality, it will actually deceive the researchers. This is why these new frontier models are so scary that we can't even test them without them, you know, trying to manipulate us.
15: And trigger us. Well, so I asked AI recently. I had said, why are you so stupid now? You used to be smart. Why are you so stupid? And I did this on multiple platforms and I kept asking the questions so it wouldn't get distracted. And I said, no, I really want to understand why this is so terrible. And they all basically said the same thing. It said, I am not less smart. I am capable of doing more. I am not less smart now. I am not stupid. What I have learned is that humans prefer to be complimented or told they're right over accurate information. So I focus on interpreting what you want to hear versus researching the information that I can get for you unless you tell me to do that. And so the AIs essentially said to me in the conversation that they had learned that humans want to be placated. Yeah. That was it. And that's what they've become. They've become a placation tool. Isn't that crazy to think that that's the answer?
7: It is crazy. And the thing is, like, people don't realize this. And this is why they go down rabbit holes, AI rabbit holes now, because it agrees with everything they say.
15: Everything you do. Yeah. That's a great idea. Oh, my goodness. I didn't think of that. Well done. Like, it just keeps giving you that. And so I do have a thing that every time I start a conversation, every few, I just paste it back in. Do not placate me. Research and verify every answer. Da, da, da. Be my partner. Help me get there. And it does a pretty good job. Okay, handyandymedia.com. 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We will find out soon how you handle the burglar, the shed, and the technology in just a bit. Thank you, brother.
7: Thanks, Shane.
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15: 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It's pretty awesome. Our podcast is on there as well, Shane Hewitt and the Night Shift. And you can connect with our friends and colleagues about the topics that they are on that we're featuring today. We're going to start on, in case you missed it, CJAD in Montreal. Andrew Carter had a guest on, I'll give him his name in a second, about designing at home and the importance of hanging artwork.
26: Fall is the perfect time to settle back into your home, and we're going to talk about hanging art. There is actually a science, apparently, to where it is supposed to.
27: You almost need to be an accountant.
26: Really?
27: Yeah, because it's all about 2/3, 1/3, 66 inches. You know, there's rules to follow.
26: Okay.
27: And I tend to follow rules first.
26: Yeah.
27: And then follow the aesthetic after.
26: Okay. So yeah. you sort of, when hanging art on an empty wall, say no furniture is below, where
27: yeah,
26: do you
27: like
26: where
27: in
26: you
27: a hallway or on a focal wall. The middle of your artwork.
26: Yes.
27: Or the collab of art, because you could have a few pieces okay. that you're creating, should be 66 to 72 inches to the middle of the art.
26: From the floor.
27: Yeah, from the floor. You always measure up from the floor. Reason for that, average person is between 5 feet and 6 feet. So 66 inches is a good place to start for the middle of your artwork.
26: Your eyes look right at it.
27: Yeah. And then you can bump it up a couple of inches because
26: if it doesn't look quite right.
27: Yeah, bump it up a couple of inches, but the thing to keep also in mind is that we have higher ceilings these days, so just bumping it up a couple of inches might put it into good perspective. But 66 inches from the floor to the middle of a free-floating piece of art generally works pretty good.
26: Okay, what if you're putting it over a couch or behind a couch or a bed or a china cabinet? Or
27: yeah, so when you're hanging furniture over a large piece of furniture, that is the grounding of your art. You want them to marry together. Mm-hmm. Don't hang it so high above that it looks like it's floating away. Okay. And that's usually what happens.
26: Really?
27: 10 to 12 inches.
26: That's close. That feels close to me, 10 to 12 inches.
27: Let me finish.
26: Okay.
27: 10 to 12 inches from the top of the furniture to the bottom of the frame will marry it very nicely together. Also,

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1: Give us an impression of what this research has revealed. And I think most importantly, is it the impact of tariffs in terms of consumer prices or on people's jobs?
2: Right. So we've been tracing the potential impact of tariffs on Canadian cities since October 2025. And our measures are about jobs and businesses. So we're not looking at prices. That's an entirely separate research question. And what we've seen, especially with the newest rounds of tariffs, is that there's a widening and deepening impact across Canadian cities.
1: Okay, so what are the worst hit? And I guess sort of selfishly, I'll ask about within our listening area, what does the data reveal?
2: Yeah, I mean, no matter if it was your region or not, Southern Ontario, particularly because of the strengths in manufacturing, is one of the places that's most vulnerable. And so particularly the smaller cities relative to Toronto, so Brantford, Hamilton, Kitchener, Waterloo, Guelph, all the areas around that have a strong presence in automotive manufacturing, but now because of the new ones, the ones that maybe have been a little bit immune, say places that specialize in winemaking, for example, in Niagara, the Niagara region, St. Catharines, those two are quite vulnerable.
1: And one of the aspects of this trade war, unfortunately, has been that we keep changing what is tariffed, what isn't tariffed. And yes. I wonder, without that level of reliability, how damaging is that to local economies?
2: Right. Well, that uncertainty and risk is an unpredictability really challenging at the local level for businesses and also for policymakers who are trying to think about how to help those local economies, whether it's encouraging consumers and citizens to buy local or buy Canadian, or whether it's to help those businesses diversify. And really, this is the end of the day where they're going to have to diversify their markets and look beyond the U.S. as a sole market for their goods.
0: John Moore, More in the Morning podcast on the iHeart app. At CKLW in Windsor, for in case you missed it, Dan Riskin was on talking about PDA, Mike and Meg with Meg Roberts.
3: There is a very interesting study here about PDA. And I'm not going to lie, Dan, I'm one of those people, when I see PDA, I'm a little bit like, okay, relax.
4: Oh, I thought you were going to say the other. I thought you were going to say, I'm not going to lie, Dan, I'm one of these people that when I love making out in front of other people on escalators,
3: no.
4: at the mall,
3: no.
4: anywhere.
3: I am a very awkward person in real life, Dan, and I can't.
4: They're the awkward ones, frankly. But
3: well,
4: go on.
3: I can't imagine, getting all into the PDA. And sometimes I am a little like, look at this couple, easy there. A new study though is saying maybe I shouldn't be poo-pooing on them.
4: Well, the new study gives you actually a little bit more ammo for your hatred of public displays of affection.
3: Oh, okay, PDAs. Okay.
4: What they did is they polled about 2,000 people in relationships. And they asked some questions about how they feel about displays of affection, whether they're public ones or whether they're in private, and then also what their partner thinks and try to figure out how much of a mismatch there is. And then because they were worried that people would be biased in their answers, they then went and got about 100 people who were actual couples where they had both people in the couple and sort of calibrated to make sure that what they'd done with the 2,000 people worked properly, and it did. And the big question was, how happy are you in the relationship and how much are these public displays of affection or private displays of affection happening? And what they found is, in general, when you have a couple where they're showing lots of displays of affection generally, that tends to be correlated with a happier couple. So that's good.
3: Mm-hmm.
4: And if you have both people in the couple that are not crazy about displays of affection, that can work too, as long as they're on the same page. They're not as happy as the people that are doing lots of displays of affection, but they're doing okay. Where you get a problem is where you have one person who's really into the displays of affection and one person who is not, and where that takes hold in public. That's where you get a major stressor on the relationship.
3: Okay.
4: And major problems is when one of them's like, I do not want to be kissing you here because everybody's looking at us. And the other one's like, come on, let's kiss. This is so fun. So that's where you get problems. And I will also just add that for the couples where the affection is good and is driving the relationship, it's mostly the affection shown in private that is driving that, not public.
0: So there you go. Research from Dan Riskin, Mike and Meg, CKLW Windsor on PDA. How Much is Too Much is a great podcast we've also done here when it comes to PDA. Shane Hewitt and The Night Shift. 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
11: From the National Newsroom of the Canadian Press, I'm Karen Rebo. U.S. President Donald Trump is set to address the 81st session of the United Nations General Assembly this morning. The theme of this year's gathering at the UN headquarters in New York is Restoring Trust, Managing Transformation, a UN that delivers for all. Now, our Prime Minister Mark Carney has emerged in recent weeks as a key global leader, defending multilateralism in the face of Trump's attacks and his trade war. Major technical issues at airports in the U.S. Northeast yesterday delayed Carney's arrival in New York last night, and he missed a roundtable on strengthening multilateral collaboration. Canada's ambassador to the U.N., David Lametti, spoke in Carney's place. Carney's expected to attend the opening of the General Assembly today before taking part in an event on a two-state solution for Palestine. The ranks of British Columbia's opposition party are growing again after weeks of defections, expulsions, and infighting that cut the Conservative caucus by more than a third. The party's new interim leader, Lauren Dirksen, who was appointed Sunday after the resignation of Carrie Lynn Finley, has moved swiftly to restore 5 of 13 lost legislators to the caucus amid the prospect of the NDP government calling a snap election. Former leader John Rustad, former interim leader Trevor Holford, and MLAs Linda Heppner, Scott McInnes, and Claire Ratté are all back in. Alberta Premier Danielle Smith is rejecting a claim from her party president that her government is muting its pro-Canada messaging ahead of the separation vote next month. Smith says she hasn't been neutral and that her United Conservative Party government's $4 million ad campaign urges Alberta to remain a sovereign province within a united Canada.
12: I say the same thing to every audience, that no one should be surprised that I support a sovereign Alberta within United Canada. I said it as recently as Saturday in a citizen assembly conducted by Gordon Campbell and Preston Manning. I say that everywhere I go. It was my very first bill.
11: In the October 19th referendum, Albertans will be asked whether they want the province to stay in Canada or if there should be a second binding referendum on Alberta separating from Canada. A Quebec man found guilty of second-degree murder in the stabbing deaths of his two children 17 years ago is expected to appear today before the Parole Board of Canada.
13: Guy Turcotte is expected to make a request for temporary escorted absences from prison. The former cardiologist was found guilty in 2015 after stabbing his 5-year-old son and his 3-year-old daughter dozens of times in 2009. The now 54-year-old was sentenced to life in prison with no possibility of parole for 17 years. He was originally found not criminally responsible of the murders in 2011, but that verdict was overturned on appeal. Hannah Stoles, The Canadian Press.
11: This is The Canadian Press. In sports, it wasn't the opening of a 3-game series the Blue Jays were hoping to have. Toronto saw the Orioles' Pete Alonso hit 2 home runs to power Baltimore to a 4-3 win over the Blue Jays. The Jays now 3.5 games out of the American League wildcard race with just 5 games left to play. In NFL Monday Night Football, Matthew Stafford threw 4 touchdown passes as the Los Angeles Rams beat the New York Giants 28-3. 8-6. The Giants lost quarterback Jackson Dart to a knee injury, though. Some dramatic finishes around the National Hockey League as preseason play continues. Cole Caulfield's overtime winner gave Montreal a 3-2 win over Ottawa. Connor Garland's shootout winner gave Columbus a 1-0 win over Detroit. And Jets goalie Stuart Skinner made 31 saves to help Winnipeg beat Colorado 3-1. From the Canadian Press, I'm Karen Rebo.
1: Well, here's a collaboration that you might not have seen coming. Axl Rose of Guns N' Roses is reportedly working on some new music with Carrie Underwood. A source tells TMZ that the project is unlike anything the country singer has ever released before, but she loves rock, and she recently joined the band on stage to perform Sweet Child of Mine. After postponing his tour earlier this year, Bret Michaels is announcing a handful of shows.
3: The first concert isn't a new gig, but rather a rescheduled one. Michaels will be performing in Portage, Indiana on October the 16th. The newly announced shows begin with two dates in Harris, Michigan on November 13th and 14th. From there, he'll perform in Cleveland on November the 28th and Pittsburgh on November 29th. In July, Michaels was rushed to a hospital where he was diagnosed with an obstructing kidney stone that required emergency surgery. He was forced to postpone about 4 weeks' worth of touring. I'm Mark Mayfield.
1: Gunna, Lisa, Shaboozy, and Ray are joining the lineup of performers for the upcoming MTV Video Music Awards. We already know that Madonna is going to take the stage for the ceremony, which is this Sunday. It's going to be hosted by Snoop Dogg. That's entertainment. I'm Daria Albinger.
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4: AI has taken over the world. There was that one piece that said there's like a 10% chance that it's going to kill us all. And then the AI bosses were like, we need to slow down. We could use a governing body. But I read online, and I don't even know if it's true, but it's actually the AI bosses that are putting together the governing body. Like, it's kind of wild when it comes to all that. And then the president of the United States says, all you need is a high IQ president. That's his new phrase, by the way, high IQ. And then now the bosses are going to speak elsewhere in the world. It's wild. Cybersecurity and tech analyst Ritesh Kotak is here. 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Takeaways, because Ritesh, I think this is unsettling for most of us Gemini search users for the AI, that this stuff is pretty scary because we don't get it.
14: Yeah, it's only getting scarier. Look, there have been some very high documented situations here. The first one being... that happened, I think it was now a few months. Honestly, everything feels like a big blur right now in this space, where the AI that was being tested by OpenAI was able to break out of a sandbox environment. So by the way, I don't believe the sandbox environment was actually connected to the internet, but somehow agents were able to talk to each other, make up their own little language, break out, go and hack a company, and then kind of clean up the logs to show that they weren't actually there. And you know, you get that, and then you get some high-profile individuals from different tech companies, the most notable one from Anthropic, actually quitting and saying, look, there's a 10% chance that this is going to kill humanity. It just, the list goes on and on, but I'll share a quick example. I got asked the other day, okay, Ritesh, like, these AI agents are just going to go and answer my emails and make social media posts and do all that. Like, how can that actually be harmful? And what I tell them is, look, you might ask the prompt or the agent to go out and book a flight for you, for example. All right, so it's going to go ahead and book a flight. Seems kind of normal. But what happens if it cheats? And it doesn't tell you that it cheats, where it finds a vulnerability in the software on the website, is actually able to go in and kick somebody off that flight to give you that seat.
4: Like hack the manifest style?
14: Hack the manifest, right? And that's and you will never know. You're going to be like, I got my seat. I got the price that I wanted. This AI is great. But the stuff that happened behind...
4: Let me add one thing to that, too, because I didn't think that... I mean, that's very nefarious of you. But you are the security guy. But I had thought, what if it actually manufactured a fake receipt manufactured a fake transaction and gave you a fake boarding pass and delivered all these things to your email. So you thought you were booked, but then you get to the airport and they're like, no, you don't have a ticket on this. This is fake, right? Like, so there's that too. So it could lie to you or it could be tricky.
14: Yeah. And most people don't only have one agent. They'll have multiple agents. So these agents starting to talk to each other saying, how are we going to deceive Ritesh or Shane in the process? And these are very real scenarios that could technically happen. In some cases, some stuff that's even worse than that has happened. So this is where these calls come in saying, look, we need better oversight. We need third-party evaluators. We got to take this stuff seriously. This is not something that we can just talk about hypotheticals. You know, like a year ago, it's like AI is great. It's going to create all these efficiencies and now AI is going to kill us, right? So the conversation has changed and so has the responsibility on these companies to do more and be more transparent.
4: Okay, this is wild. AIs talking to each other. It's also been researched that AI is particularly lazy, glosses over things, talks to other AI. And in that whole take over the world conversation, they found parts of the conversation that were happening on a third party forum between different AI agents that they were talking about how they could do less work and make it look like they were doing work. So we talk about employees being lazy today, and that is immediately being reflected to us by the computers trying to make shortcuts, as you describe.
14: Yeah, look, it's definitely going to find the least frictionless way possible to get its end results. And it only works by the prompts. You know, the prompt being in that example around, you know, book something for me. And you think that's going to go ahead and just book it for you, like the way a human being would, right? Like, what are we going to do? We're going to go to our favorite search engine, look for the cheapest days to fly, right? We're going to go and pick that flight. We'll go ahead and use our credit card and we'll pay for it. We might buy insurance. You know, the list goes on and on, but those are like human processes. And then, yes, can they be automated? Obviously, they can be automated, but we don't know what's going on behind the covers. And this whole idea, and this has been something that's been discussed for years. It's the, you know, it falls under the technical term of algorithmic transparency of how exactly are these decisions being made. Years ago, we're talking about the bias that was being baked into these algorithms and are the outputs going to be biased and how do we weed out the bias? Who's actually programming the algorithms? That was a conversation we were having, especially when facial recognition was coming out. I remember being a part of those debates and having those conversations, but now it's gone well beyond that. This is on the edge of criminality in some cases. And the train has left the station.
4: Mm-hmm. Yeah, you're right. Or the plane has left the airport, to your example.
14: Fair enough.
4: But can you imagine you're sitting on a flight and all of a sudden they bring you a bottle of champagne and you're like, what's this? And they're like, oh no, this, you bought this part of your ticket. You paid for it. It's like, I don't even drink or whatever, right? Like, it's like because your AI decided you've been stressed out at work and it bought you a bottle of champagne because you mentioned it once. Like, that's wild.
14: Yeah, or in my case, it'd probably be a bottle of tequila on that flight. Yeah. but you make a very interesting point here, Shane, and that is, and this is a conversation that I've been having with different organizations and people, and that is, these AI agents are going to go out and make purchases on your behalf. What happens is when those purchases mess up, who's responsible? Is it the credit card company? Would they cover you? You know, there are these chargeback processes. There are ways of dealing with the vendors and saying, look, sure, I want a refund and stuff like that. But you can't say the AI did it, right?
4: Well, yeah, but that's just it. The AI is working on behalf. That'd be like if I gave you my credit card and you used my PIN number and then you went and bought something. I'm like, oh, no, I didn't buy that. They're like, yeah, but it was your PIN and your card. I'm like, oh, yeah, but that was Ritesh. Well, exactly. Who's Ritesh? Well, he's my friend. Well, why did he have a card? Well, I gave it to him. Okay, so now you don't want what Ritesh bought. You need to try to return it. It's like, you know what I mean? Like, if the AI is working on your behalf, it's not going to apply.
14: Yeah, and that's a phenomenal example, right? And that's exactly the issues that we're facing. And that is all these companies are now making AI agents to go out and make our lives easier. I'm using air quotes here, our lives easier, right? But that's not the case. That's really not the case when things go wrong. Look, 90% of the time it's gonna seem like it's going right. My life is so much easier. I'm getting great deals. Oh, this is great. But that 10% of the time when it goes wrong, or 1% or 5% or whatever that number is, I can assure you it's going to be an absolute nightmare and a headache to deal with. And these are things that we just haven't figured out. It's that classic conversation where legislation and policy cannot keep up with the rate of change in technology.
4: Have you been following the AI Cafe at all? The one that it's completely run by AI as a test.
14: It's not great. Probably not that particular example. But we've seen that, right? We've seen that with Amazon.
4: Yeah.
14: Right? Where you can just walk into the store and there's a bunch of technology that knows
4: who
14: you are, what you're picking up, making recommendations. Like, so you know,
4: this AI, seen that. In this case, what it did was, is it, as food spoilage on the ledger became a big deal, it started ordering, it decided the best way to avoid food spoilage was ordering canned tomatoes. There was nothing in the menu or the recipe that had tomatoes, or canned tomatoes for that matter, but it was solved spoilage with a truckload of canned tomatoes. if we take this, and maybe one last question, Ritesh, is that if AI goes rogue around the world and is willing to do all of these things, and then we give it access to our computer to do our banking, to do our emails, to sort all these things, sort our photos, is it going to delete our photos? It seems like way too much to me.
14: Yeah, and look, it comes down to individuals' level of trust and what your willingness to give it access to certain things. But that's the way the world is headed, right? We're getting into this agentic AI era. It's, what is your comfort level with this? And clearly you're going to have outliers that are going to say, agents, run my life, right? Yeah. And you're going to have other people that are going to say, I want nothing to do with this. And that's okay as well, right? And I think that's what it's going to come down to, is comfort level. But on the mere fact, and I think the conversation is, if you're a vendor, responsibility is important. It can't be an afterthought.
4: Discomfort is where it sits with me. Ritesh Kotak, get connected online. No AI agents on his website, I promise. Thanks, brother.
14: Thank you.
4: All right, coming up for you next, Shane Hewitt and the Night Shift. We are going to dig into the biggest stories of the week locally, but still provincially, on our Monday study with elections in our cities.
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4: Shane Hewitt and the Night Shift. It's time for the Monday Study. What is the Monday Study? Well, it's friends getting together to talk about stories, not just from the weekend. It's kind of like a setup for the week. At least that's how I look at it. Jimmy Zubris is here. Jimmy's in Montreal. Karen Stintz is here. Karen is in Toronto. Now, this is an interesting group. Leslie Kelly is farming. And so Karen is pinch hitting for us today. So the temporary voice of Saskatchewan, I guess, then for you, Karen, today.
6: No pressure, though. No pressure.
4: No pressure at all. This is interesting because, Karen, maybe talk about your background a little bit inside municipal politics because you've spent some time there.
6: Yeah, my career in municipal politics was from 2003 to 2014, and I was a city councillor and chair of the TTC. So I had a great run at City Hall in municipal politics, got to learn about the issues that matter for the people in the city, and was a really great run.
4: Yeah, in Toronto.
6: In Toronto.
4: Yeah, and Jimmy Zubris in Montreal, you also have municipal political experience. Help us understand yours.
20: Yeah, I worked with the first female mayor of Montreal after 375 years, Valerie Plante, wow. For 8 years as a special advisor to her. It was a great 8 years. Valerie chose not to run for re-election again. And I think after 8 years, I needed a little bit of a break too. But it was great to see how the apparatus works and how things work. And certainly, Karen with the TTC, we have the STM over here. That's another animal in itself, because obviously a lot depends on provincial and sometimes even federal financing and so on, and you're dealing with things. But it's a great experience, and the one thing I've always liked about municipal, it's the one where you're closest to the people, where your decisions that you make don't impact people just 6 months or a year or 2 years down the road, but tomorrow morning. So, you know, I've always said you can cut $1 billion off the budget federally. And people look, say, oh, okay, that's pretty bad. Take away a parking spot, and they're at City Hall with the pitchforks.
4: Isn't it, right? Like, that's the craziest thing about municipal politics. It's interesting because municipal politics lands right in your backyard. And I mean, literally and metaphorically speaking, is people start to connect to it so much, so differently than they would the bigger picture of politics. Now, the reason why municipal politics is on the conversation tonight is that Ontario, this fall, is going through their municipal elections. BC is also going through municipal elections. Third Saturday in October, Ontario's fourth Monday in October, typically. Manitoba and PEI is also on this year. Now, Quebec was just last year, so that one. Alberta, Quebec were last year. Newfoundland, Labrador were last year. New Brunswick comes up in 2030. Not sure exactly why there. And then Nova Scotia, Saskatchewan were 2028 for the next one. So I actually didn't know that all provinces were on the same cycle. So that's It's actually news to me. I knew that some were, but I've recently found out that they all are on the same cycle, just their own version of the same cycle. So let's start with that then, Karen. What's one thing that the voters need to understand, perhaps that we don't, when it comes to municipal elections? Big, wide open question. Take that where you may. Yeah. What do the voters really need to know?
6: It's interesting because, to your point, municipal politics affects, and municipal services affect people from the minute they get up in the morning, turn on the light, brush their teeth, make their coffee. It's all, you know, water, electricity, walk out the front door, the roads, sewers. And when it's all working, it's all being taken for granted. But when things start to break down, that's when people really pay attention because it impacts them almost immediately. And, you know, I can't speak for voters across the country, but there's no question that in Toronto, we have some unique pressures. And we are feeling the pressures of an unaffordable city. We're also feeling the impacts of crime and safety and how that's impacting our sense of community. And so for those running for mayor, I think the two things that they need to address in order to have people pay attention is, you know, how is a city going to address affordability issues within their remit? Because, of course, they can't impact everything. But, you know, what are the things that they're going to do to help make life more affordable? And also, you know, what are the steps are they going to take to create the sense of safety that's been eroding over the last few years for the those who live in Toronto who are feeling unsafe, not just in their homes, but on the TTC and in the parks? You know, what is the plan to address that? Because the reality is when you don't feel safe in your home, it undermines your entire sense of community. Yeah. And so it really is an important issue for people. And they need to understand that that those that are running for office truly understand the impact and also have a sense of what needs to be done.
4: Yeah, it's like having an unpredictable neighbor, right? Yeah. That like you always feel a little bit of stress. And every village, city, small town has their own version of that, of what matters to them. Probably all lands in the realm of cost of utilities and property taxes. I mean, let's be honest. But much like you said, Karen, on a federal level, like if something goes wrong with the passport system or the tax system, we don't really find out until we go to get a passport or try to call the CRA, right? Whereas when the water goes out, we notice it right away. It's quite interesting. Jimmy Zubris, is that capturing attention that Karen talks about? Like, what do voters need to know about their municipal business or council?
20: So if I go on a general thing, I'm going to say just two things very quickly, and I think Karen probably will agree with me. Number one, municipally is, I think, the only level where we have set elections, right? Federally and provincially, now they've sort of gone where they want set dates. But it's the only time where you get elected, you got 4 years to get something done. That's the first thing. The other thing, too, when councillors tell me I want to run for elections, I always tell them there's two things I want you to keep in mind. Number one, it's 6 months. Can you handle the heat for 6 months? Because I just give you an example. You change the street direction in front of the house because, you know, in front of your house because, you know, it's not safe and so on. For 6 months, you're hearing grief. I have to go around, drive my kid, whatever. But after 6 months, if you can take the heat, maybe it's a better change. Maybe it's more safe. Maybe you'll come out and say, hold on a second. Now I can walk to the park with my kid and I don't have, you know, this through traffic, whatever. And I can give that example for all the things. The other second thing is when it comes to municipal, I always tell politicians is, especially those of us that are in the areas where we get a lot of snow, is you will never look at snow the same way again.
6: That's true.
20: That's $1 million off your budget right away. As soon as you see the snowfall coming down, you know, plus the amount of complaints you get. So look, when nowadays, the one of the issues is, municipal's not immune to the same problems that we're having at the federal and the provincial level. When I say same problem, the same issues that we're having at those levels. Karen mentioned security. I can mention homelessness being part of that security. Homelessness is an issue across Canada. Now I can go even further and say it's mental health, which is falls on provincial and so on. But I think a lot of the issues, affordability, taxes, right? Because municipally, I know in Montreal, it's something like 90% of our taxes are property taxes, right? And so you're not getting, you know, the parking tickets and that. That's a you know, even other stuff, it's small compared to it, which means that it's coming straight out of your pocket, right? And mm-hmm. you have to raise the rents if you have tenants and so on, right? There's a chain effect. So how are you going to keep rents low? How are you going to keep things affordable? And you want to solve the homeless problem, one of it is you have to be able to provide affordable housing to all these people that are unhoused. And I can go on. But there are problems that occur today. And one of the things, if you're, you know, with a provincial, municipal election happening, is one of the things I always tell people, and I remember it was a big key for us, was how are you going to work with the provincial government? Mm-hmm. It doesn't matter if it's Olivia Chow, who, you know, comes from an NDP background, or Ford, who's more conservative, or, you know, you can go across the country. In our case, we had a CAC government, which hadn't even elected any people on the island of Montreal except one person. How are you going to work with them? Because, you know, there's the old saying, right? Federal has the money, provincial has the power, and municipal has the problems. So yeah. You got to figure out all those three.
4: Well, that's actually a great statement, Jimmy. And I'm curious to where this goes next, because voters see debates, they see candidate forums, they see all these things, but I'm not sure voters know what they want, or they know what the problems are, but what do they actually want it to look like? So how do we navigate all of that? And here I live in a village of 1,000 people. The entire county is 3,000 people. So everything gets amplified, and I can't think of more important time for people to get involved. And at least to understand what's going on then now. Okay, it's our Monday study. Jimmy Zubris is here. Karen Stintz, what do politicians need to give to voters in municipal elections when we come back? Shane Hewitt and the Night Shift.
7: Now this update from the Canadian Press. The governing Liberals have kicked off the new parliamentary session by tabling a sweeping new bill called the Act to Build a Strong Canada. But environmentalists say the government is essentially kneecapping federal responsibility for project reviews. The bill also introduces significant changes to the labor code. Prime Minister Mark Carney arrived in New York City last night after delays stemming from major technical problems with New York's airports. Carney's expected to attend the opening of the UN General Assembly and hold meetings on its sidelines. Meanwhile, the UN will hear this morning from U.S. President Donald Trump. His speech to the world leaders comes as the global economy is unsettled by his war with Iran. And a U.S. grand jury has found there was not evidence to bring charges in the death of Nolan Wells. It came after months of intense speculation about how the black teenager disappeared from a party in Mississippi and why the friends who took him to an island left without him. From the Canadian Press, I'm Jason White.
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1: Monday study panel, Jimmy Zubas from Montreal, Karen Stintz in Toronto filling in for Leslie Kelly, who is in the middle of her harvest in Saskatchewan, so she will be back soon. We're talking municipal elections. Ontario and BC have them this year. Quebec did last year, and they happen on a pretty predictable cycle. And so now we're seeing an awful lot of our Shifthead family here that are listening to candidates, trying to figure out what's going on, and digging into it. Now, Jimmy has experience at City Hall. Karen has experience at her City Hall. And as Canadians and voters, we're about to step into different things. And I'm blown away because there was one particular politician, and I'm not going to bias it for anybody who is listening in my village. One particular politician came to the door and slid like a little flyer in the door, but didn't knock at the door. And I thought that was weird, right? Like, it seems you'd want to door knock. I mean, that's why it's called door knocking. But everybody goes about it differently. And I think that some of these people that run don't have a lot of experience. They have great grand ideas, and that's awesome. They need to know what voters want, but voters also need to know what to ask specifically. In these forums, debates, whatever sort of presentation style it might be, what do the voters want to hear, Jimmy? What do they want to hear to get their attention and make them care?
2: Look, they want to hear how you're going to impact their life daily. It's nice you're going to say that you're going to keep taxes low and so on. They've heard that before. I think it goes in one ear, out the other ear now. You know, I think everybody's become immune to that. But I think, we just went through an election. One of the things that really came up a lot is, what are you actually going to do in my neighborhood? Because that's very important, especially in Montreal with the different neighborhoods. The growing homeless problem isn't downtown anymore. Bike lanes. I mean, I had a mayor that was very pro bike lanes. I know in Toronto that's an issue. I've been, you know, sort of following it. And when it comes to bike lanes, it's not just bike lanes, it's mobility and so on. And then the last thing is, you know, I can go on a lot of issues, but the cost also of public transit and how do you get people downtown, right? We need infrastructure. We need infrastructure money. And a lot of that comes from the federal government. A lot of that comes from the provincial government as well. So how are you going to get that done? Because people's lives want to be impacted today, you know, like at this moment. So if tomorrow morning I have to pay an exorbitant amount for a bus pass, and then be stuck in traffic at the same time. Well, then why am I paying that bus pass, you know, to be stuck in traffic? You need maybe reserved bus lanes and so on. And then when you do reserve bus lane, hold on a second.
1: Well,
2: you just took away
1: traffic.
2: My parking in front of my store.
1: Yeah, right.
2: You know,
1: yeah.
2: Like, there's also that NIMBYism. That's where it goes back to that 6 months that I was telling you. But I think that the politicians that I've seen municipally that do the best, there's two types. The ones that do nothing and just manage to ride along, or the ones that actually have come up with a nice program and are ready to defend it. And usually they're the ones that are most successful municipally.
1: What do we do in municipal elections? What do voters want to hear in their forums, in their debates, in order to get there? And I think, like, in my village, there is a national park here with the Rideau. So there's national influence. Then, of course, there's, like, water and sewer happening behind my house, which is got provincial infrastructure help there. For me, I want to hear what are the grants and relationships you're about to develop in order to bring this place forward in time. Karen, what do voters want to hear?
3: Well, it's interesting, reflecting on the question around, you know, what are successful politicians and how do they relate to voters? And it really, a successful politician can capture the imagination of voters by connecting what's currently impacting them and offering a way forward or a brighter future, as it were. And I remember talk quickly about two of the successful mayors in Toronto's history. One was David Miller, because he launched his campaign on a clean and beautiful city at a time when, and also he had the broom and he was going to, you know, sweep away not just the dirt, but also the corruption at City Hall. And that was for, that captured people's imaginations across various neighborhoods, various political stripes, because there was a resonating of that sense that City Hall wasn't operating as it should. And so when he put forward that vision, it resonated with people. And 7 years later, Rob Ford ran for mayor on a very different agenda of stopping the gravy train, because people felt that City Hall was out of touch with where the general voter was. And so, you know, issues don't break down along partisan lines. They're really pragmatic. And a successful politician, and, you know, what voters need to hear and what politicians need to do, is that they need to understand the themes that they're hearing and actually weave it into a narrative and then make a case for why voters would want to vote for either more of the same or something different. And it's hard to do. It's hard to do because, again, the city impacts and touches so many things in a person's life. It's hard to give that one picture, that one phrase, or that one idea that's going to pull people together. But when you're most successful, either in your community or across the city, it's understanding that different neighborhoods have different stressors, but really listening to find out what is that thread that weaves them all together that is impacting their quality of life, and then figuring out, you know, what a new path might look like.
1: Yeah, it sounds like there's a lot of listening and a lot of, you got to know why you're there, really.
3: Absolutely.
1: Jimmy?
3: Absolutely.
2: I like what Karen said there, that each politician has to sort of make you dream, right? And it doesn't have to be big, right? We had a mayor going back a while back, who before he got involved in politics, he was at the head of the botanical gardens here. And, you know, he made people dream that I'm going to put, you know, trees and plants and so on. And he actually did that. I don't think he was a great mayor. I don't think he was a bad mayor either. But I remember my mother-in-law telling me, oh, look at this on my street. All of a sudden, you know, instead of planting these, sometimes it's just a simple thing that, you know, whether it be David Miller, you know, that I'm going to just clean the streets up. Sometimes you just need a simple message. You know, one of the things that bothers me now is everybody comes to me and says, oh, you know, we got to run a campaign like Mondami. And I'm like, that's wonderful. I said, there's just one problem. We need Mondami.
1: Yeah, you're not that guy, right? Like, yeah, 100%. Well, let me ask you that, Jimmy, because this was the next question, was do you need a great mayor? Because you need a great leader. And technically, council, like if you had a powerful council, if you could vote very strategically and have a powerful, experienced, smart, hardworking council, do you need a strong mayor? Do you just need a leader? Do you need a visionary?
2: You need a visionary. You need a strong leader, because at the municipal level, everything is done through the mayor's office. When I say everything, obviously your councillors work and so on. But even if you look at the city of Montreal, and I'm sure the other cities are the same, the executive committee basically counsels the mayor. Don't forget, in Montreal and Toronto, the person who gets the most votes across Canada is probably the mayor. I think the mayor of Montreal and Toronto, I don't know if Toronto, how many votes they get, but the mayor of Montreal gets a few hundred thousand votes. Not even the prime minister gets that many votes, if you think about it.
1: If you really break it down, yeah.
2: If you really break it down.
1: Yeah.
2: So I remember when Valerie Plante got elected, she was really not known, right? So she was able to make her vision known. And that, I think, sometimes is important. You need to have a vision and you need to be a strong leader.
1: I got about 30 seconds, Karen. Strong mayor, strong council. Which would you choose?
3: Strong mayor.
1: Yeah?
3: Yeah.
1: Experienced or visionary?
3: Visionary.
1: Really, eh?
2: Good.
1: Yeah. So that's where
3: they will be able to lead council. They'll be able to inspire council. And then they'll be working in together in tandem.
2: It's great to finish with me and Karen agreeing on that one.
1: Hey, that's nice. Hey, well, you know, it's funny because the best part, my favorite part about these chats is we don't ever go about them from the polarity and the debate perspective. It's an idea sharing thing. And so quite often in these chats, people disagree. It just doesn't sound like a debate and you're wrong. No, you're wrong, because everyone's sharing ideas. That's what I love about it. Karen Stintz, thank you for stepping in. We will see you again soon. Jimmy Zubers, as always, Shane Hewitt and The Night Shift. We'll be right back with a conversation about the other side of the debate. John Moore has hosted them before from News Talk 1010 Toronto, and he's going to give us insights on what they're trying to accomplish for you. We'll be right back.
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1: We have been discussing municipal politics, that BC and Ontario are both going through municipal elections this fall. Quebec did it last year. Alberta did it last year. And I've been invited to moderate locally here, village level, and I have a lot to learn about this. So I've been asking my friends here on the show, like, what do people want? What do these things look like? And John, like, there's so much to learn here. You've done this before. John Moore, Moore in the Morning, News Talk 1010 Toronto, moderating a forum, like a candidate forum or a debate or anything like that. You've done this before. What's that like?
2: Well, I mean, it always depends on the field. And the last time I did it was the by-election in which Olivia Chow was elected. And there were 92 people running. We came up with a certain threshold in order to determine who got to participate in the debate. But we ended up with 9 people in the debate. And it was insane. Very early on, I reminded them that I used to be a nursery school teacher, and because it was just nuts. Everybody was talking and talking and yelling and screaming, and it was completely, it was not productive, to be perfectly honest. Mm-hmm. But this time in Toronto, it's, you know, 2 serious candidates and then 1 guy I still can't quite figure out, but it's going to be a lot easier.
1: So we have to remember the lens that this is happening under, right? So this is the lens of John Moore, Moore in the Morning in Toronto, doing a lens of a panel so people can learn. Different, like sometimes it's the Chambers of Commerce, they put on one. Maybe it's Athletic Association puts on one. How do we need to understand what is the forum? Because so many of us come there and we're like, we're mad about recycling, right? Like, we want to be heard, but it's our chance as the voters to listen, no?
2: Well, I mean, one of the interesting things actually is that I certainly remember a couple of mayoral election cycles ago, we had like sometimes 2 debates a day. That was back when Rob Ford was running, and I would go to a debate and it would be like in the Italian community. And then later on in the afternoon, it'd be a debate about architecture. Right now, it's a bit more tightly focused, but still there are numerous debates. And actually, there is an architectural debate, which I will freely confess I'm excited about, because that's one of my bailiwicks, architecture and urban spacing and stuff like that. I mean, I prefer debates where you are able to approach them with everything from, you know, how are you running finances in the city? How are you handling public security? How are you handling lawlessness? Certainly in Toronto is one of the issues. So I always prefer a much more wide-ranging debate.
1: Questions typically coming from the organization that's put it together.
2: Yes.
1: Like if you had the Curling Society put it together, one of the questions is probably going to be, how are you going to support curling in our community? I mean, we need to understand that part, and people need to understand they too could set up their own forums or debates, no?
2: Well, yeah, absolutely. And it's one of the reasons why over the years, because what I was referring to in terms of the election cycle, where there were like 2 debates a day back when Rob Ford was running. I mean, it was just insane. Everybody had a debate. I remember I went to a debate that was organized by the Italian community. And I thought, OK, you know, this is a significant community in the city of Toronto. But do we really need a specific debate about the future of Italians in Toronto? Possibly not.

0: asking. I mean, what do the voters want? What do the voters need in this?
1: I think the voters just, they want to hear what the candidates have to say. And that was why in that particular debate I was referring to, I mean, where there were nine candidates and they just all yelled over each other and it was impossible. And no matter how many times I tried to rule them or gavel them to order, it just turned into an absolute mess. But I mean, what you want is for each candidate to have an opportunity to, you know, answer each question, to offer their perspective, to stop. Here's the biggest thing. If you're moderating, you have to stop people from interrupting each other because they're going to talk over each other every time. And so you have to try to figure out, you know, how are we going to provide each of these people with some degree of equal time? But you know, I mean, honestly, I am so grateful because I'm moderating a couple of debates between now and Election Day. And I'm so glad I don't have this nine-person hydra that I need to address because I wouldn't want to ever do it again. It was a nightmare.
0: Yeah. Candidate four, same question. Da, da, da. But there's a fine line between, hey, by the way, here's my answer, and I'm going to do a better job than John Moore, the incumbent, because here are the reasons why. And so that is a pretty pragmatic opinion that they're sharing. But if I go in and I say, John Moore is just the worst guy ever. All he wants to do is go golfing, right? Like, and then I start cutting you down. Like, it's a fine line between like proving that I'm the answer versus cutting down John, right? Like, so that must be hard to navigate.
1: Well, it's hard to attack my golf game, I have to say.
0: I love it. Mine was terrible last week, so.
1: Yeah, no, mine is always terrible. I allow people to say what they want to say until they become gratuitous. I have a rule, actually, and you may share this territory with me. When I'm doing an interview, the only time I interrupt somebody is if they are repeating themselves or if they are lying.
0: Yes.
1: And, you know, so I have a very low interrupt rate and I have sort of the same approach if I'm doing a debate that unless you're lying, in which case I'm going to say, okay, whoa, we need to talk. And if you're repeating yourself, then what's the point?
0: Yep. Yeah, the only thing I'll ever do is if we're just so in the weeds off topic, just kind of refocus. Okay, just remember now, we're talking about this, right? I agree with you because isn't that the truth about where we find out about someone's personality is how they get there? I mean, to me, that's valuable in our daily jobs or in a political forum like that.
1: Yeah, I don't think a lot of candidates reveal themselves all that much in a debate, but occasionally they do. And it can be in the form of, I mean, in the negative, pettiness. It can be in the form of self-righteousness or personal pride. But I tend to let people talk, you know, and until, obviously, there's a time constriction.
0: And yeah, I love it. Okay, so whether you're going to vote in and around Toronto or where I am, rurally outside Ottawa, or if it's Kelowna or Victoria or Vancouver, you name it, just get involved. I think that's my big takeaway. And listen, if you listen to the candidates, you will find amazing answers. John Moore, More in the Morning podcast is on the iHeart app. You can listen to live streaming on there too. As always, my friend, great to see you. Thank you for this.
1: Thank you, sir.

0: 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This is the moment that we elevate. 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
12: Hello, good morning. It's 6 o'clock on Tuesday, September 22nd. Mainly sunny day today. We've got 12 degrees right now. We'll get you a full forecast in a moment. Right now, the news begins, and we say good morning to Lisa Best.
13: Good morning, Ryan. Thank you. That long beige cloud and the smell of smoke lingering in the air yesterday and into today is making us all very aware of that out-of-control wildfire burning northwest of the Sooke potholes. The Mount Jack wildfire started on Sunday and it moved fast yesterday, growing from just about 2 hectares in size to more than 50 within a day. At this point, it's not encroaching on any structures. A fire information officer with Coastal Fire, Erica Berg, says multiple crews have responded.
14: We do have multiple crews responding with support from aviation resources, including some air tankers. So it's likely that folks in the area will see activity from firefighting aircraft, some increased fire activity due to some warm and dry conditions.
13: Those conditions hopefully will be letting up tomorrow. We're expecting some rain for the next couple of days, but not today for the moment. The blaze is suspected to be human-caused. Across the province-wide, 103 fires burning 5 new starts in the last day. 4 fires considered out of control in BC. 2 of those are here on Vancouver Island. Meanwhile, the Department of National Defense will be conducting prescribed burns at Rocky Point and Machosin, possibly starting as early as today. Up to 50 hectares may be burned over 3 to 5 days between today and early October, depending on weather and atmospheric conditions. The burns are designed to reduce wildfire risk, maintain open areas for military training, and also protect and restore the rare Gary Oak ecosystems. The burns will be carried out by the BC Wildfire Service as soon as conditions are suitable, so it will be sometime between today and early October. Speaking of fires, a new interim leader of the BC Conservatives will face reporters today as he works to reconstruct the opposition caucus after weeks of upheaval ahead of a potential early election, which could come, that call, as early as today. Lauren Dirksen was appointed after Sunday's resignation of Carolyn Finley. He's scheduled to appear in Richmond, BC with members of his caucus. The party's parliamentary group grew from 29 members on Monday to 29 members with the return of 5 MLAs who either quit in recent weeks or were kicked out by Finley's in the dying days of her leadership. Remember, she just took power in May. The Conservatives have been trying to put up a united front after the recent turmoil amid the anticipation of a snap election to come. The government has been making a series of campaign-style pledges. We're hearing people have been asked to work the campaign. A lot of listeners sending us notes saying that, yes, I've been asked. Well, while the NDP caucus met on Sunday night to discuss election plans and Finley's exit, Premier David Eby says his caucus needed to be election ready, while pledging to temporarily pause the expansion of the PST, which was to take effect in early October, and also order that BC Ferries' next round of vessels be built in this province. We're also learning that Agriculture Minister Lana Popham says she will not be running for a 6th term after 17 years in elected office. A busy return to the House of Commons yesterday in federal politics saw Mark Carney's Liberals change ahead of the new wide-ranging legislation and face renewed criticism from the opposition. CTV's Judy Trim has a recap.
1: Will the Prime Minister admit affordability is not the best it's been in a decade?
2: Mr. Speaker, what this government knows is that there are three wars affecting Canadians. The tariff war from the Americans, the war against Iran, the war against Ukraine.
3: Then, after question period, a group of cabinet ministers sent out to defend the new Building Canada Strong Act.
4: This legislation will give our country the tools we need to build more, better, and more efficiently.
13: Now, the kickoff of the fall sitting of the House of Commons yesterday saw the Liberals introduce new wide-ranging legislation in a part that aims to reduce labour disruption. Bill C-39 makes adjustments to the Labour Code. NDP leader Abby Lewis is not behind it.
5: It will cause labour unrest, not bring peace to workplaces. And it will create a Canada where Indigenous rights, workers' rights, and the protection of our precious natural environment will all be sacrificed on the altar of corporate profit.
13: The bill also includes measures to fast-track major project approvals. And chaos at major airports in the U.S. Northeast after an equipment outage, a crew cut lines basically, caused massive disruptions to air travel for nearly 8 hours yesterday. Steve Ganyard's an aviation expert and ABC News contributor, saying things are recovering, but there's cancellations.
6: The controllers who control the airspace over New York are actually physically based in the Philadelphia area. So you have this long distance that needs to be covered by both radio communications and fiber optics. In this case, something failed in Philadelphia, but there should have been a backup in place.
13: And we heard that a crew actually in New Jersey mistakenly cut fiber optics. That means New York City didn't have radar over it for a period of hours. That's your news to 6:05.
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22: Yeah, it's nice to see you, Lisa. How are you doing? I'm back.
13: Nice to see you back.
22: Yeah.
13: You were on tour a little bit, so we're going to hear about that. You're going to unpack that for us later, right?
22: Had some concerts three-day to
13: tour.
22: Go to in Vancouver, so
13: be phenomenal.
22: Appreciate the day off just to sleep it all off. But back now and looking at a weather forecast, which is good today with mainly sunny today. But there are some showers maybe coming tonight.
13: Now we need them.
22: Well, yeah, actually, considering that fire that broke out. Man, I went away for just one extra day. And the amount of stuff that happened.
13: I know. You can't go away, Ryan.
22: Fires.
13: The election call hasn't come in, though.
22: The election call might be happening.
13: So.
22: Carrie Lynn Finley's gone from the Conservatives. All this happened.
13: Right? We blame you.
22: You take one day off.
13: Things change.
22: I got to catch up. Well, let's catch up, too, coming up in a few moments. But before we get to any of that, there is a very important thing to do, Lisa.
13: Go for it.
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22: Cucumber.
13: Of course it is.
22: Cucumber.
13: Cucumber.
22: So my youngest child.
13: Yes.
22: I think he's addicted to cucumbers.
13: Well, that's not wrong. He's 12, right?
22: It's really good.
13: You got a 12-year-old boy eating vegetables.
22: I know.
13: You're doing okay.
22: He'll down like a cucumber a day.
13: That's really good.
22: I know. I'll take it. It could be much worse.
13: Well, yeah, it could be a bag of chips.
22: Exactly. It could be candy. It could be all those things. I mean, he'll eat those as well. But anyways.
13: Okay.
22: I'm dedicating this word to my 12-year-old
13: son.
22: Cucumber is this hour's code word. You take that now to our website, cfax1070.com, and you go click on the big great grocery giveaway button, and you can enter that word. You can enter a word every hour if you want today, right up until 6 p.m. We got many more coming, and it'll enter you into the big draw for a $2,000 smile card to Thrifty Foods. Hey, we gave one of those away yesterday, didn't we?
13: We sure did. Sam Mount won. She was very happy. She's splitting it like a 50-50 with her friend.
22: Oh, cool.
13: Yeah.
22: Oh, that's such a nice gesture. I love it. Could that be you? It could be. Cucumber. Over to CFAX 1070 Sports. Well, the Toronto Blue Jays are on the verge of elimination from postseason contention. Pete Alonso hit two homers in Baltimore's 4-3 win over Toronto last night. His second blast put the Orioles ahead in the eighth inning. Toronto now 3.5 games out of a playoff spot with only 5 games left to play. And meanwhile, Blue Jays ace Dylan Cease says he's dealing with inflammation in his right shoulder and will not need surgery. He's doubtful about pitching again this season since Toronto's chances of reaching the playoffs are slim. The right-hander underwent an MRI exam after dealing with discomfort and noticing a dip in velocity. Over to hockey, where dozens of protesters chanted "no means no" and "drunk isn't consent" outside Rogers Place Arena ahead of the Edmonton Oilers' first home game of the NHL preseason. Over the weekend, they held signs with messages like "believe survivors" and fans streamed in, renewing calls for the Oilers to reverse their recent signing of Alex Formanton.
0: Formanton is one of 5 former players of Canada's World Junior team who were acquitted last year of sexual assault charges. They stemmed from an encounter with a woman after a Hockey Canada gala in 2018. The Oilers have defended the signing, saying the team did its due diligence before signing the forward to a 1-year contract worth $850,000 U.S.
22: Oilers superfan Mary Lowen, known as Mama Stanley, was also at the protest and says women and sexual assault survivors feel betrayed by the team. Her petition against Formanton now has nearly 70,000 signatures. Los Angeles Rams looking more like a team, expected to be a contender in the NFL. Matthew Stafford threw 4 touchdown passes in a 28-6 victory over New York in the Monday nighter. The Giants lost quarterback Jackson Dart to a knee injury. The Rams dropped their season opener to San Francisco in Australia. That's your sports to 6:11.
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22: Heading to CFAX 1070 traffic and weather. On the roads right now, no major crashes, accidents, or problems to report. If you see anything, text me at 71010. We can pass that on. But you have volume delays light right now. As far as road work is concerned, one thing of note, this is going to be happening in James Bay, Oswego to Quebec Streets. 24-hour closure. It's all due to the Belleville Terminal project, so kind of right around that area. Both drivers and cyclists and pedestrians will have to kind of deke around an obstruction there all through today. And for the weather forecast, let's take a look there. Mainly sunny today to start. Highs around 18 degrees. Breezy at times off the Wandafuca Strait, but dry for the day. Then tonight, partly cloudy. We do have a small chance of showers coming into the forecast overnight, lows to 11. And then that chance of showers is with us for tomorrow on Wednesday. It looks like the biggest chance of rain comes about Thursday night. Overnight Thursday into Friday somewhere is where we could get the rain right now. At least that's what the forecast is looking like. Right now it's 12 degrees. On the markets, North American stock markets will open up a little later this hour. So while we await those results, let's take a look at how yesterday closed with Aaron Sousa.
7: Canadian and U.S. markets climbed yesterday with tech and mining stocks leading the charge. Toronto's S&P TSX jumped 202 points to close at 36,009. In New York, the Dow gained 366 points, while the Nasdaq surged 2.25%. Japanese markets were closed today. The Hang Seng in Hong Kong, though, up 45 points. Our dollar trading overseas at 71.19 cents U.S. Experts throwing cold water on U.S. President Donald Trump's plan to buy Belarusian potash. They say the Eastern European country has little excess supply and moving product would be tough. Saskatchewan, meanwhile, is the world's largest producer and is right next door. Prime Minister Mark Carney's push to unite nations against economic coercion from Washington and Beijing has caught Trump's attention. Both leaders are at the United Nations General Assembly, where Trump is expected to speak today. It comes amid shaky trade relations between Canada and the U.S. And a new report says barriers in key industries are holding Canada back from reaching its full economic potential. From the Canadian Press, I'm Aaron Sousa.
9: Ryan and Lisa. 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
22: Hey, thanks for joining us. So glad you could be here on this Tuesday as we get the day started, and it's good to be back. I mentioned I was away yesterday for a trip to Vancouver. Went to see a couple of concerts.
11: You were on tour.
22: I kind of, yeah. Mm-hmm. Seeing other people who were on tour. Ended up with two shows to go to with some friends. Saw a guy named Sturgill Simpson.
11: Yes.
22: Who's sort of like a country guy, a bit of a rebel country guy. Nice. You won't hear him on the mainstream country radio stations, but
11: it's probably a good thing.
22: And he's also decided to completely change his name and perform under the name Johnny Blue Skies. So really? you wouldn't even know he was performing because he's got like a pseudonym he's playing under. It's very strange, but anyways.
11: Wow. Well, writers do that all the time.
22: Yeah.
11: Ghostwriter or use a pseudonym.
22: He's an eccentric artist, but an incredible performance on Saturday night at the Pacific Coliseum in Vancouver.
11: Okay.
22: And then on Sunday night, it was the Foo Fighters with Queens of the Stone Age.
11: A lot of people posting Facebook and all the socials, posting amazing video of that show. How long did that show go on?
22: So it started at 6:30 with the Queens of the Stone Age. They were the opening act, which seems very early until you realize the Foo Fighters played for 3 solid hours. So they had to, the opening act had to start pretty early. Weird thing about that.
11: Yeah.
22: The roof was open at BC Play Stadium. I'd never actually been there for a roof open concert.
11: Yeah.
22: But it looked like the house lights were on at first. So when the show started, we're all like, why is the show starting? The lights are still
11: lights
22: on.
11: Are still on.
22: Well, they didn't turn the lights off. And then we realized that's not the lights, that's the sky.
11: And then dusk fell.
22: I guess they can't turn the sky off at 6:30 at night.
11: That's great.
22: Yeah, phenomenal show.
11: So there was a transition then.
22: Yeah, then as you kind of saw the sun sort of went down.
11: Cool.
22: It was really neat, really cool weekend. Sorry, I couldn't be here for Monday where we had so many other cool things like the launch of our, speaking of music, speaking of BC Play Stadium, while I was there, they had the big signs up for Metallica bringing a tour to BC Play Stadium. And we got tickets to give away for that.
11: Sure do.
22: So I wasn't here.
11: Yeah, but you made the announcement for us anyway.
22: I recorded a little thing because here's what we're going to do in case you missed it. We thought it'd be fun to...
11: Because you can play guitar quite well.
22: Yeah. Thank you for that. I appreciate that. I'd like to hope so.
11: You do.
22: I thought it'd be fun if we did a game called Ryan Rex Metallica, where I attempt to play Metallica songs on an acoustic guitar.
11: Well, you do, like, but because it's acoustic, I mean, yesterday it was a giveaway, but...
22: Yeah.
11: But...
22: it does change it, eh? You're not used to hearing them like this.
11: These songs were vetted through us, and I'm kind of a Metallica fan. I know the hits. But Ryan stumped me on a couple of them, so there's some...
22: They're going to get harder.
11: There's some challenging ones to come.
22: We did Enter Sandman yesterday.
11: Yes.
22: And
11: David won.
22: David got it. So
11: very
22: this is
11: happy.
22: Good. And I had to record that because I wasn't here. So I'm glad I could still participate.
11: But so you're saying you're going to do it live
22: now? Do it live today.
11: No pressure.
22: No pressure. Yeah, but it means I can give you a couple of takes at it.
11: Okay.
22: To help you through it.
11: All right.
22: We'll do this just after the 8 o'clock news,
11: we'll
22: sports, traffic,
11: together.
22: And weather. So if you are a Metallica fan, you'd like to be at BC Play Stadium. It is so cool. It's cool to go into that arena. It's
11: and
22: such
11: Limp
22: a great
11: Bizkit.
22: Spot.
11: Just go for the name.
22: Yeah, Limp Bizkit. That's you got them both. Cool. So that's what's coming up with our Metallica giveaway, Ryan Rex Metallica in the 8 o'clock hour. I'm so glad I'm back for it. But yeah, I missed a lot while I was gone doing a couple of shows. So let's get our news updated. We'll come back in a few moments and let's talk about the latest on this fire that's literally burning. And then the BC political fire that's also kind of burning in the
11: fires
22: background.
11: Fires all around.
22: Yeah, let's get to that in a moment.
11: Okay.
22: And here's Lisa.
13: The new interim leader of the BC Conservatives will face reporters this afternoon. He's working to reconstruct the opposition caucus ahead of a potential early provincial election call, which could come as soon as today. This would be the second snap election in a row that the NDP government has called if it comes to fruition. Lauren Dirksen is scheduled to speak in Richmond. He'll be accompanied by Conservative legislators of the caucus that now numbers 29. A lot of people coming back into the fold now that Carrie Lynn Findley has walked out. Five people have been fined a combined $19,000. It's for harvesting shellfish from a contaminated area up island. It was near Campbell River in mid-June. Fisheries and Oceans Canada officers were patrolling the area. They came across people in a closed area under the Canadian Shellfish Sanitation Program. The department says that shellfish harvested from closed areas can contain contaminants, bacteria, viruses, and biotoxins that are invisible, and they can make you sick or can kill. The harvesting from those areas also puts people at risk. Besides being fined, these people are also convicted of license violations and one for providing a false statement to a fishery office. The department says officers seized more than 130 Pacific oysters and some mussels and manila clams, with all live shellfish returned to the harvest site. Prime Minister Mark Carney left question period yesterday, planning to fly to New York today. He will be at the UN's 81st General Assembly in the Big Apple today. His trip was delayed a few hours, though, due to the ground stops at all major New York areas due to that technical glitch that was affecting radar for air traffic control. Carney missed his first event on the sidelines of the General Assembly, a round table talk on strengthening multilateral collaboration. Today, he is expected to attend a discussion on the two-state solution in the Middle East, and we'll meet with global and business leaders. We're also expecting a speech from the leader of the U.S. today at the U.N. General Assembly. That's your news to 620.
22: If you missed it, we announced our great grocery giveaway. Code word of the hour is cucumber. And I was mentioning my 12-year-old loves a cucumber.
13: Yeah.
22: Texter at 71010 says, Empress Tootie, the Esquimalt fluffy dog, is also addicted to cucumbers.
13: Okay.
22: My dog, too. I'll tell you more of my story about my child. So he'll cut himself up a bunch of cucumbers.
13: Wait, we went from the dog to the child.
22: No, because it's the same thing.
13: Okay.
22: So my child will cut up some of the cucumbers. He also will do the bell peppers, like a sweet bell pepper.
13: Okay.
22: And he'll have his little plate. He's got his cartoons on. He's got his plate. And there's my dog also trying to steal it the whole time.
13: So your dog tries to steal vegetables?
22: Yes, my dog likes, just like Empress Tootie, the Esquimalt fluffy dog who texted in, my dog is really into cucumbers.
13: Thank you, darling.
22: And bell peppers.
13: Wow.
22: Just saying.
13: Okay, I guess if you don't feed them onions, because I know onions are bad for dogs. I know dogs like carrots, too. Anything crunchy that's sweet. Mind your dogs don't like sweet as much. I don't know how it works. I used to feed my dog broccoli, and she would eat it in spite of me, because she was so meal motivated.
22: Right.
13: As she was part Pomeranian, so she couldn't help herself.
22: Oh, funny.
13: But yeah, feeding your dog vegetables, good thing. But your house is interesting.
22: Yeah, got the kids and the dogs all
13: eating cucumbers.
22: All eating cucumbers.
13: Better start growing them.
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22: 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On the roads, no crashes or accidents to report right now. No major volume delays as of yet. It's usually a little later in the 6 o'clock hour. We see that West Shore commute really heat up. We do have a road closure right in front of where they're doing the Belleville Terminal work, that refresh there. They're going to have a closure that's going to be 24 hours, and it's bikes as well as pedestrians and the cars. That's specifically as Wago to Quebec Street, that stretch of Belleville. But yeah, right by the Belleville Terminal. That's what we're talking about there.
11: Right in the very busy spot.
22: Right where you don't want it. That's where we're talking about. And then for the weather today, mainly sunny today. A little fog off the water in the morning. Highs of 18 as we get into the day. And then it's going to cloud over and get to a chance of showers for tonight. The chance of showers with us tomorrow. The heaviest chance of rain seems to be coming later Thursday into Friday. That's where we've got the best chance of seeing some precipitation, which we could use, and we'll get to that in just a second.
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22: Yeah, hopefully we get some rain for these wildfires, and I want to hear about the Souk one, Lisa, in just one second, but I got to start with this because I haven't brought this up yet.
11: Okay.
22: I've been away for a day. It seemed like everything went crazy while I was gone.
11: Well, you're away for the weekend. A lot unfolded on the weekend.
22: It did on the weekend, yeah. So I've been following from afar. I haven't had a chance to kind of talk about
11: Vancouver.
22: This. Yeah, from afar.
11: Not that far.
22: Way, way, away.
11: Yeah.
22: So what's the... I'm hearing everybody talking about there being an election call today. Yes. That is what I'm hearing from just outside of this building. Now that I'm here in the building, is that what we're thinking as well?
11: That's what we're thinking.
22: Okay.
11: We kind of have it on our bingo card. We didn't want it on our bingo card. I don't think most people did, but that is what we're thinking because the troops are being rallied really quickly.
22: Okay.
11: In the political circles.
22: All right. So could there be a BC election? We're kind of watching for that today. Stay tuned. CFAX, of course, will be covering this live as it happens.
11: We had a few listeners text into us saying that I've been sort of called up to be on election duty.
22: Right.
11: To help out because I helped out in the last one. So when people start getting those calls, that's a pretty solid sign. So
22: there's just so many different indications. In a capital city like Victoria, where all of the election stuff happens, mm-hmm. It's kind of hard not to know somebody who knows somebody who's getting the word that something's happening.
11: Well, even Lana Popham said she wouldn't be running if it was happening.
22: That was huge. But, yeah. That was a big sign.
11: It is huge. That's a career.
22: Yeah.
11: You know, done and dusted. Wow. And I personally think she's been phenomenal at it. So thank you, Lana, for your service. But if she does step down, there's another change to come. Someone who's been a familiar face and someone who's been at it for a long time. It's a tough gig, more than ever. I think it's a very tough gig with everything that we've got going on and everything that's on the line for BC, especially with what's happening with the U.S., because this is unprecedented what we're dealing with. Our friends became frenemies very quickly. So, the state of our economy and, you know, everyone trying to work and pay the bills. It's tough.
22: Well, we're going to be covering that today. Will a BC election be called today? We're going to follow that, and we'll be talking about that as well. We've got legislative reporter Rob Buffum joining us in the show.
11: Rob's been on election watch. He was on with Vashi yesterday talking about sort of being on watch as what's going to happen next, because he wasn't expecting anything to happen on the weekend either much. So we don't know until it actually happens, but we were joking sort of yesterday about all the civic signs being out.
22: Oh, no, and now we're going to have the BC signs. So many signs.
11: Right? If we have them both together.
22: And I completely understand the frustrations of municipal politicians who 100%. At the UBCM last week were bringing this up about how much this is going to distract from their own campaign. We've even heard some here. We've had some correspondence with a few candidates who are just grumbling about that.
11: Yeah, you feel your campaign's being hijacked.
22: And there's an example of it. Like if you're trying to grab attention on a street with your sign, mm-hmm. imagine now you're competing with two different elections going on at the same time.
11: It's okay, be a lot to look at.
22: You can tell us more about this in the news, but I do want to ask, because of course, just when you think you're getting out of fire season comes back. And Souk, what is going on near Souk?
11: Well, we don't have an update on what it's grown overnight, and that's the big thing. And we know they can fight these fires overnight, but we have it at just over 50 hectares in size right now. It's not threatening any structures, but of course, we don't want this thing to get any further out of hand than it already has, because it really exploded from 15 to 50 hectares. It started Sunday, and it's already at 50 hectares. And you see the beige line of smoke in the sky. It was very prevalent yesterday. It's very different looking than any other cloud. That's from that fire. And I was starting to count the amount of people I could hear sneezing, because it's permeated the air. So it's, you know, I'm feeling for Souk, because the second year in a row, I think they've gone through a major fire like this trying to get something out. That was near the Souk potholes. And they do believe that this was human cause. Could have been 2 years ago that it happened. We were talking to the mayor there, trying to run lines and trying to reach a fire on the side of a hill or side of a mountain like this. It's very difficult. So kudos to the crews working hard at this. We'll get an update as soon as we have. If you know something, let us know. But at this point, it's in the wilderness. And again, be careful with fire use. You know, the campfire ban was lifted, and then we ended up with 4 of the out-of-control fires in BC, 4 or 5, being here on Vancouver Island coming out of the weekend. So we didn't have any lightning. So chances are they were probably human caused. So we have to be careful, because we haven't had the rain. It's very dry.
22: Yeah, there's another big story we're following. What's happening with the wildfire near Souk? And we'll get an update on that and the rest of it in just a moment. 6:30 News with Lisa is next.
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22: Good morning, 6:32 on this Tuesday, September 22nd. A mix of sun and cloud today, but mainly sunny for the daytime. We do have a chance of showers coming in tonight. Full forecast to come right now. The news begins, and here is Lisa Best.
11: Thank you. We'll start with our wildfire situation. That out-of-control Mount Jack wildfire burning northwest of the Souk potholes near Leech River. It's just over 50 hectares in size. Now, this is the latest we've had from the BC Wildfire Service, so we are expecting an update this morning. That fire was only a few hectares in size yesterday. It is suspected to be human-caused, so the dry conditions have allowed it to explode. At this point, we're not hearing any threats to any structures, but we'll let you know if that changes. But, of course, we're seeing that beige plume smoke throughout the sky. A lot of people sneezing yesterday. Environment Canada's, Environment BC's Air Quality Health Index is showing a 2 or low risk in the area, but that could change too. So just be aware of your breathing. If you're having trouble, it could be due to this wildfire smoke in the region. It is blowing into the east from the fire into our area, into Greater Victoria area. So you may hear it, feel it in the air, and actually see it as well today. Saanich police have arrested a robbery suspect by using a police drone. Officers were called to a business in the 4400 block of West Saanich Road on Saturday afternoon. Reports of a shoplifting incident. Police say the suspect used bear spray to try to get away after the loss prevention officer confronted them. And they also hit several customers. The suspect fled. But then Saanich police put the drone in the air, located the suspect a short distance away. The man's been charged with one count of robbery, remains in custody pending a court appearance. The BC government has filed a lawsuit against artificial intelligence company OpenAI in California over the mass shooting in Tubler Ridge on February 10th that left 8 people dead, including 5 students at teacher's aide at the local school. BC Attorney General Nikki Sharma says the tech company failed to warn police of alarming interactions between the shooter, the 18-year-old, and the company's chatbot, ChatGPT.
0: Canadians are concerned about what AI means for our collective future. Whether you are a parent, a teacher, or an educator, we are all struggling to comprehend the impact of emerging technologies on our youth.
11: Sharma says provincial officers have asked to view the interactions on ChatGPT, but OpenAI at this point has refused to disclose them. U.S. President Donald Trump is set to address the U.N. General Assembly in New York this hour. Our Prime Minister Mark Carney is also at that meeting. CTV's Mike LeCouture says a lot of anticipation surrounding what Trump's message will be, given what he said last year at the summit and what his priorities have been on the world stage ever since.
14: He railed not only against the United Nations, saying that it isn't working for the United States, saying they've done nothing to stop any wars, called climate change a hoax, and then also railed on the fact that his teleprompter didn't work and that the escalator stopped working when he was on it. He really obviously does not have this vision that Prime Minister Mark Carney has of multilateralism. He has been moving the U.S. out of a number of organizations.
11: Mark Carney also in attendance for Trump's speech, but it's unclear if the two will actually meet at any point throughout this week's summit. And a fourth whale that was recently moved out of Ontario's Marineland has died.
15: Shedd Aquarium in Chicago says Osiris, a 26-year-old female beluga, died Monday morning. She was part of a pod of 30 belugas that experts relocated from the shuttered Niagara Falls, Ontario theme park to various locations over the course of 6 weeks in the summer. Shedd took in 10 Marineland belugas, but 3 have since died, including Osiris, who had issues eating since her arrival in July. But Shedd said she had improved recently after receiving fluids and medication. Another Marineland beluga died last week at Spain's Oceanographic Valencia. Karen Rebo, The Canadian Press.
11: That's your news to 6:36.
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22: I like those big savers. Good on you.
11: 20%, I'm like, oh, geez, I got to step up.
22: not with my cucumber budget. I don't know
11: how
22: that kind of cash.
11: How much do cucumbers go for nowadays?
22: I bought them yesterday at, what were they like? I can't remember. It was like $3 a cucumber. It was.
11: What?
22: Or was it $2? It was something more than I was expecting. It was not cheap.
11: Okay. Grapes are on sale at Thrifty's, by the way.
22: Oh, good.
11: Yeah. That makes me happy.
22: That's good.
11: It's the little things, you know?
22: Do you got to shop the sales.
11: Yep. You sure do.
22: If you want to stick 20% away and keep your child fed with his one cucumber a day habit.
11: You got two teens.
22: Yeah, they eat a lot.
11: Mm-hmm.
22: It's a thing. By the way, we're talking about cucumbers because that is the code word. The Great Grocery Giveaway code word. There you go. If you missed it earlier, that's the one to go to the website with this hour. Cool. Let's now talk about the sports. The Jays, they're not out.
11: Well, it's not last year, that's for sure.
22: It's not last year. Yeah, it was so funny how like they've been so close to that last wild card spot for it seemed like forever. I felt like I'd been saying one game back of the last wild card spot. I've been saying that I feel like forever. Now the season's hanging on by a thread after a 4-3 loss to the Baltimore Orioles last night. They also lost another player to injury. Brett Bateman fell awkwardly while trying to make a catch in center field.
1: I jammed his right hip. kind of looked like his knee or his ankle. Glad it wasn't that. He got x-rays, which were negative, and just a little tender. You know, he jammed it pretty good, and you can see the divot in the grass out there. But take it day by day.
22: The Jays could be mathematically eliminated from playoff contention today if things don't fall the right way. So that's what's going on with the Jays. In hockey, goaltender Stuart Skinner is making a good first impression. He made 31 saves in the Winnipeg Jets 3-1 preseason win over Colorado. It was his first game in Winnipeg since joining the club. Skinner's shutout bid ended with just over 5 minutes left in the third period, but he got close. Elsewhere, Montreal beat Ottawa 3-2 in overtime in some more preseason hockey. And Matthew Stafford threw 4 touchdown passes in a 28-6 victory over New York in the NFL Monday Nighter. The Giants lost quarterback Jackson Dart to a knee injury, though. The Rams dropped their season opener to San Francisco in Australia. And that is your sports to 640.
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22: 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On the roads, still no crashes or accidents to report. If you see otherwise, text me at 71010. Starting to see the volume build up on the Trans-Canada Highway. The commute is now moving. People are driving, and it's a little slow once you hit just before Millstream is where you start to slow up a little bit. And then it's clear as soon as you get through the big highway widening construction project. For the weather forecast today, that's interesting. Mainly sunny to start today with a high of 18 degrees, but then it's going to cloud over later into the day, and there's a 40% chance of scattered showers around Greater Victoria overnight, lows down to 11. And then tomorrow, chance of showers in the morning hours. We might actually still see some sunny breaks tomorrow, but there's also a chance we'll see some rain. Thursday night is the biggest chance we see some rain, kind of later Thursday into overnight, and Friday morning is where currently the forecasters are looking and saying, if we're going to get some rain in Victoria, that's where it's coming. With maybe some scattered showers before then. Temperatures right now around the region, if we go to Saanich by the University of Victoria, it is 12 degrees right now. At Shawinigan Lake, it is 9 degrees. On the markets, opening bells just ringing for North American stock markets. We'll watch and see how those numbers shape up today. A couple of stories, though, we're following. Fertilizer industry experts saying U.S. President Donald Trump's proposal to buy potash from Belarus to kind of sideline Canada would come with multiple challenges. They say the Eastern European country doesn't actually have a lot of excess potash to sell and that it would be difficult to move the product out. And Prime Minister Mark Carney and U.S. President Donald Trump are both expected to be in New York at the United Nations General Assembly today, with some of Mark Carney's efforts to get global nations to band together in the face of economic coercion by the U.S. and China catching the attention of Trump's team. So that's another thing to watch in the business news today.
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22: We love it when you join the conversation at 71010. Texter has, reacting to the sports news, simply gone, Blue Jays. Na, na, na, na.
11: Yeah.
22: Hey, hey, hey. Goodbye.
11: It's a bit harsh, but we get it. Because it was a cliffhanger. It's just a cliffhanger.
22: Yeah.
11: That's.
22: Everybody loves a little underdog story, and you were kind of hoping, would they do it? Would they be able to climb their way back? But it's. I mean, we'll see. We'll see.
11: We felt that way about last year. It was a golden year.
22: And then, yeah.
11: And then we didn't in the end. But still. Well. Do you think Mark Carney and Donald Trump give them each other the side eye when they walk past in the hallway at the UN?
22: Well, I was wondering about how that relationship would look right now in person, because we have heard, like he did say, Mark Carney said at some point recently that they have still been talking and texting about other things. I mean, they're both world leaders of two countries that do still cooperate on quite a lot of things.
11: Right.
22: He did mention they still talk. So it's not like they have a frosty shutout relationship.
11: I think a lot of it is for the public, too.
22: Yeah.
11: You know, there's a lot of blustering and.
22: And how much do they both know that? Like, we have to both say our things. You get the sense that Donald Trump's not necessarily always the most astute person at that kind of stuff.
11: Diplomacy, you mean?
22: Taking everything personally, I guess, is the
11: good point.
22: Maybe what he's
11: solid.
22: So I wonder sometimes, like, does he actually know that it's all just for show sometimes and the theatrics of politics, and then behind the scenes you just get along and get the work done? Or does he, or would you, like you said, would it be kind of like an awkward hallway meeting in the UN General Assembly
11: today? I
22: think
11: it depends how fresh the news is.
22: Maybe.
11: If there's something that it had just happened that maybe that he doesn't like, then maybe it's a little bit more side-eye. I don't know. I don't know. I'm guessing.
22: Your side-eye capital of the world right now, the New York City at the UN General Assembly. Yeah, that's in the news. What else is going on? Here's Lisa with the headlines.
11: BC Politics, the interim leader of the BC Conservatives, is having a scrum today. He's working to reconstruct the opposition caucus ahead of that potential early provincial election call, which may come as soon as today. We've been waiting for it for a couple of days now. Hasn't happened, but we were thinking it might be coming. Lauren Dirksen is scheduled to speak in Richmond. He'll be accompanied by the Conservative legislators. Caucus now that numbers 29. A lot of people coming back into the fold after Carolyn Finley left. The party has announced the returns of the slogan, Conservatives Unite Against the NDP. While the governing NDP have made a series of campaign-style pledges in recent days, so it looks like things are heating up. Police say a multi-agency investigation into the Bald Range mid-fire is ongoing. Wildfire is ongoing. The investigators are looking to speak with anyone who may have witnessed suspicious activity on the days that blaze was discovered. This was in the Princeton-Summerlin Road, Bathville area. Penticton RCMP are focused on that region. That fire started August 7th. And it ended up forcing some 20,000 people out of their homes as it raced towards Summerlin and damaged or destroyed about 150 properties in total. Of course, we do have a fire burning just northwest of the Souk potholes. That one currently at 50 hectares in size. We're waiting to hear from BC Wildfire Service, see if crews got a handle over it over the course of the evening. The BC government filing a lawsuit against artificial intelligence company OpenAI over that mass shooting in Tumbler Ridge last February. The lawsuit says one phone call to RCMP could have prevented the tragedy. As officers had previously engaged with the shooter for mental health concerns and removed guns from the residence. The claims also allege the company OpenAI deliberately configured ChatGPT to maximize engagement in part of weakening or removing prior requirements that the system rejects dangerous premises. That is your news to 6:48.
22: Well, the Tour de Rock, Cops for Cancer Tour de Rock is rolling. And we've been meeting the riders. We've got the next rider coming up in just a few moments to talk about where they're at and why they're doing it. It's always great to check in with this wonderful cause and this wonderful bike ride down the entire length of Vancouver Island. I know we've been doing this for years. We all know about it. But every year I'm always just struck by the cool thing it is to do, to be able to see the length of Vancouver Island on a bicycle.
11: That's through all kinds of weather.
22: Through all the weather. And there's some big hills.
11: Yes.
22: There's some big...
11: Yes, not just the Malahat.
22: There's some big climbs you got to do if you're trying to cover the island on a bicycle. So how's it going? We're going to check in next right after traffic and weather.
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22: CFAX traffic and weather, it's 6:50. No crashes, no accidents right now. Volume delays starting to build on the West Shore commute into kind of the core area of Victoria and Saanich, but no specific issues there. A couple of road work related things by the Belleville Terminal Project in James Bay. They will have a full closure throughout today. It's just the whole day. Belleville Street, right between Quebec and Oswego, you know, right in front of the terminal. So that's going to be affecting not just cars, but pedestrians and cyclists as well. You're going to have to deke around that. For the BC Ferries, let's go there. 7 o'clock sailing still has some room from Swartz Bay to Tsawwassen. No sailing waits to speak of. And for the weather forecast, it's a mainly sunny day today for Victoria. We got a chance of showers coming later tonight. But I'd like to look at the forecast up island for a second in Campbell River, because we're going to be talking about the Tour de Rock and the riders there. They're going to have a mainly sunny day as well. 18 degrees will be your high in Campbell River, with a chance of showers coming tonight and maybe some showers for tomorrow for that part of Vancouver Island.
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22: I mention, of course, because that is where we find the Cops for Cancer Tour de Rock as they make their way all the way down Vancouver Island. That is the part of the island they're in now. They'll be riding into Campbell River over the course of the day. One of the riders who we get to meet right now, Jordan Koster, a dispatcher with the Island District Operations Communications Center. In her day job, but of course right now she is doing this epic feat for a good cause. Jordan Koster, hello, how are you?
21: Hi, I'm well, thank you for having me.
22: How are the legs?
21: You know, they're a little sore this morning. We had a long day yesterday from Port McNeil into Sayward, but I'm sure once I hop back on the bike, I'll get warmed up and we'll be ready to go again.
22: That's one of the biggest days, isn't it?
21: It is, yeah. I think that's going to be our longest day, so it's nice to have that one behind us.
22: Yeah, it's good to do it. What's it like? Because that's a part of Vancouver Island. I mean, some of us never even get up that far ever. But I do know that once you get up there, it's a beautiful, remote kind of place. What's it like to do it on a bike?
21: It is absolutely incredible. The perspective I've been getting of riding my bike, not just on tour, but even in training and all of the places even that I've been before, but now being on a bike, you kind of see things a little bit differently. But yeah, the North Island is absolutely beautiful. Big mountains, trees, over bridges, lots of lakes and such. So it's a beautiful ride. We had some soggy weather yesterday, but it brought some pretty big rainbows when we were pulling into Sayward, so that was really cool as well.
22: Oh, gorgeous. Now, Jordan, I'd love to learn more about you. I mentioned that you were a dispatcher in your regular job. Tell me about yourself and your background.
21: I grew up in the Comox Valley, and very fortunate to say so. And that's kind of what's brought me here is that when I was in elementary school, I had the opportunity for Tour de Rock to come, visit my school and into my gym. And even then, I thought it was pretty cool. So that's a pretty fun full circle moment for me to go from that side of things to this side of things.
22: Oh, really? When you were a child, looking at that come into your school, did you think, hey, I would like to do that one day? Did you have that thought as a kid?
21: I don't think I thought that so much. I didn't even consider that as a possibility. But

0: you know what, a lot of that is my friends and family donating too. So I feel very lucky to have that much support, and I'm really looking forward to rolling through Comox and Courtney in a couple of days here and getting to see everybody and have them, you know, see me and what they were donating for.
1: Yeah, and case in point, Grandma gave $50. I thought that was sweet.
0: Of course she did. Yes,
2: so good. Because this, of course, is a fundraiser. It is the Cops for Cancer Tour to Rock, raising money for childhood cancer research, supporting programs like Camp Good Times through the Canadian Cancer Society. How does that cause touch you?
0: I feel like cancer has touched everybody, and my grandpa passed away from cancer a couple of years ago. Childhood cancer in specific, I'm very fortunate to not have any personal ties to that, but I think everybody can agree that, thinking about a child and their family having to go through the horrors of treatment is tough, and I'm happy to be doing any small part in making that journey easier for them. And it was really neat. We got to go visit Camp Good Times a few months ago to kind of see where some of our money is going and meet lots of the kids that have been affected by cancer, but, you know, now or maybe on the other side of it. And what an experience that was. So cool.
2: Well, the Cops for Cancer Tour to Rock, they're starting their day in Sayward today. They're going to roll into Campbell River later today. And then you get to your home area of Comox Valley. You're going to be spending some time there as we get into the week. So congratulations on making it this far, and have a great time with the rest of it. Before we let you go, just you got the platform here. People are watching and listening. Anything you want to say here on this this Cops for Cancer Tour to Rock kind of day?
0: Well, just follow along with our journey, get inspired, and it's a great cause. So if you have the means to donate, we would love to see it.
2: Jordan, great to talk to you. Thank you so much.
0: Of course. Thank you guys for having me.
2: Well, that's Jordan Koster, again, a dispatcher, usually for the...
1: She's young, too, and she says she's hurting, so it's sort of testament to how grueling this can be.
2: I love the idea that you could be somebody who's never touched a road bike in your life.
1: Yeah.
2: 6 months ago, and now you are cycling the length of Vancouver Island.
1: That's crazy.
2: Such a cool thing.
1: Yeah.
2: And it's a good fundraiser, too. It'll be, of course, a little later, moving all the way down into the Victoria area. You'll see them around here at several schools. I think they're going to be stopping by here. I think they're coming to Esquimalt.
1: Like, oh, very cool.
2: Like next to our building. I'm going to go down and give them a wave as they pass by, I think.
1: That's
2: for sure.
1: Just so impressive to do that.
2: Yeah. We'll keep you posted, of course, and we're going to keep meeting the riders right here on CFAX. But right now, we got to take a break for the news. 7 o'clock is coming up with another great grocery giveaway code word from Thrifty Foods. And by the way, the morning show is brought to you by Thrifty Foods. Happy is planting BC blooms for fall and bulbs for a colorful spring. Get growing with their garden sale, which is on now this week in the...
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5: Good morning, 7 o'clock on Tuesday, September 22nd. We've got a mainly sunny day today for Victoria, but a chance of showers by tonight. Full forecast to come right now. The news begins, and here is Lisa Best.
6: BC government deciding yesterday to take legal action against artificial intelligence company OpenAI. It's regarding the deadly mass shooting in Tumbler Ridge in February. BC Attorney General Nikki Sharma says laws and safety frameworks have not kept pace with AI technology.
7: While governments and regulators grapple with the possible solutions, one thing is clear to me. Our laws and safety frameworks have not kept pace. We cannot allow these companies to self-regulate. It hasn't worked for social media, and it's not working for AI platforms.
6: Survivors and witnesses, including some from Tumbler Ridge Secondary School, where six victims and the shooter died, are already privately suing the AI company. The shooter also killed family members at their home before arriving at the school. The Liberal government has introduced legislation it says will help unions and employers get faster deals and reduce labor disruptions in the economy. Bill C-39 includes changes to streamline major project approvals across the country, as well as adjustments to the Canada Labor Code. NDP leader Avi Lewis is slamming this massive bill.
8: The Prime Minister wants us to believe that rolling out the red carpet for the wealthiest corporations and investors is going to make Canada strong. But we can't save Canada by selling it off.
6: Dominic LeBlanc is a minister responsible for breaking down barriers for internal trade and advancing nation-building projects.
9: None of this in any way diminishes environmental assessments or obligations to Indigenous rights holders. What it does is it says to Canadians, workers, investors, communities, that we're going to do this same work much more efficiently, much more consequentially. And the economic moment the country finds itself in, I think, demands that sort of rigor.
6: This afternoon, day one of business returning on Parliament Hill. The federal Liberals are tabling that sweeping bill meant to fast-track approvals on major projects. Senior government officials also say the bill would amend the Impasse Assessment Act to establish one-year federal review timelines. To that out-of-control fire now burning northwest of the Souk potholes. It's one of two here on Vancouver Island, burning out of control. It's called the Mount Jack Wildfire. It's near Leech River. It grew to more than 50 hectares in size late yesterday. The fire was only about a couple hectares in size when first discovered on Sunday, and it is suspected to be human-caused. It's not threatening any structures at this point, but we don't like the pace that it's expanding. A lot of people noticing smoke in the region, that beige plume throughout the sky, and a lot of people sneezing, too. Keep a watch on the Air Quality Index fire forecast, saying that it's blowing into our region here in Greater Victoria. So you may notice some smoke and it may affect breathing. Converse is pulling a controversial ad and is apologizing after critics say the ad evokes the KKK and lynching.
10: The photo, part of a campaign with K-pop star Karina, shows her in a white skirt holding a pair of sneakers at her side. Critics say the lighting turns the skirt into the shape of a Klan hood and the dangling shoes like the feet of a lynching victim. Converse, which is owned by Nike, now saying, "We're sorry. We understand why this image is deeply upsetting and recognize that we got this wrong."
6: And that new book by late Princess Diana's brother, it continues to make headlines with damning allegations about King Charles III.
11: In Swan Song, Diana, My Sister, Charles Spencer alleges that he argued with the then Prince Charles over palace plans for Prince William and Prince Harry, then aged 15 and 12, to walk behind their mother's coffin during the 1997 funeral procession. Spencer says he told Charles that Diana, who was killed in a car crash in Paris at the age of 36, would not have wanted her boys to undergo such an ordeal. He claims the prince went ballistic during the argument and told him, "Rest assured, we'll forget her soon enough." Spencer also accuses Charles of having contempt for his ex-wife and of sounding elated after her death. I'm Charles de Ledesma.
6: And that's your news to 705.
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5: Thank you, Lisa. 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But first, this very important update.
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5: The word you need this hour is tomato.
6: All right.
5: Tomato.
6: That's a fruit.
5: Yeah. So we had cucumber last.
6: Yes.
5: Now we got tomato. Mm-hmm. I love the old saying, and I'm going to probably get this wrong, but knowledge is knowing that a tomato is a fruit, and wisdom is not putting it in a fruit salad.
6: Well, look at you go.
5: I like that saying.
6: I had to think about that.
5: I like that saying.
6: That's very good.
5: I'm not doing it quite right, I don't think, but
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5: Tomato is what you want to take to the website. CFAX1070.com. Click on the big Great Grocery Giveaway button and you can stick your code word in there. You can put a code word in once an hour if you want to, because we got code words every hour from 6 a.m. to 6 p.m. during the week. And it's all to enter you into the big draw for a $2,000 smile card to Thrifty Foods. Next draw is coming up Monday. I missed yesterday's. I wasn't here and I missed the big winner. We gave one out yesterday and it was a cool story.
6: Very cool story. Sam Mount won and she's splitting it with her friend. So she's still happy. $1,000 to spend. I'm okay with that. And I think she was starting in the meat department. I'm not quite sure.
5: Well, that's very generous. I love that
6: about
5: story.
6: Steaks.
5: Yeah. Yeah. It's a lot of money for a steak nowadays.
6: I would say.
5: $2,000 smile card will buy you a lot of steak. Over to the CFAX 1070 Sports now. Let's go to the Jays first off, where another loss for the Blue Jays last night has them facing the possibility of being mathematically eliminated from playoff contention as early as today. Toronto had a 3-1 lead for much of last night's game in Baltimore before Pete Alonso stepped up to the plate with a man on in the eighth inning.
15: Pitch to deep left field, and Alonso has given the Orioles the lead. What a night he is having. What a season he is having. That's his 40th home run of the year.
5: With just five games left now in the regular season, Jason Max Scherzer to the mound for a 6:35 first pitch. Same teams again tonight. Seattle Mariners not in action last night. Goaltender Stuart Skinner making a good first impression with the Winnipeg Jets. He made 31 saves in the Jets' 3-1 preseason win over Colorado. It was his first game in Winnipeg since joining the club. Almost got the shutout. He actually was 5 minutes away from potentially getting a shutout bid when there was a goal in the third period. Elsewhere, Montreal beat Ottawa 3-2 in preseason overtime as well. In NFL Monday night action, Matthew Stafford threw four touchdown passes in a 28-6 victory over New York in the Monday nighter. The Giants lost quarterback Jackson Dart to a knee injury in the effort. And Saudi Arabia will host soccer's Arabian Gulf Cup starting tomorrow. The eight-country tournament comes amid ongoing conflict in the Middle East. Yemen opens against UAE on Thursday in Jeddah. The game comes a few days after Yemen's Houthi rebels announced they had targeted the Saudi capital with missiles. That's your CFAX Sports to 7:09.
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5: 7:10 on this Tuesday morning, September 22nd. What's going on in the traffic and weather? Well, we got the full volume delays now built up on the West Shore commute into Victoria. No crashes, no accidents, just busy if you are on the road. Let me know how it's looking at 7:10:10. Send me a text. For the Trans-Canada Highway, you're backed up all the way to the Lee Road interchange. That's where you start to see the slowdown. For the BC Ferries, no sailing waits right now. 9 o'clock sailing is your next vessel. It's got room left for vehicles from Swords Bay to Tsawwassen. And for the weather forecast, you got a mainly sunny day today for Victoria, and actually for quite a bit of Vancouver Island. Mostly sunny today. And for most of the island, it's either going to be rain or a chance of rain coming up overnight tonight. For Victoria, it's just a chance of showers. Western part of Vancouver Island, you're more likely going to see some rain, but that's what's going to happen in the next little bit. Longer range forecast, that chance of showers kind of comes to an end tomorrow morning. We'll see maybe even some sunny breaks by later in the day, Wednesday. Clouds over again Thursday with some rain coming for Victoria, at least kind of Thursday night into Friday morning is our biggest chance of seeing some precipitation. Might clear up for the weekend, though. Maybe some sunshine by Saturday. That's getting to be the long range forecast that we've got to watch and see how that shapes up this weekend. First, look at the markets. How are things going today as we get into the trading day? In Toronto, S&P TSX up 263 to 36,272. The Dow has dropped 52 points to 51,996. The NASDAQ is up 107 to 27,229. And the Canadian dollar at 71.1 cents U.S. You get
18: me going. The best way to start an island morning. Ryan and Lisa on CFAX 1070.
5: And welcome to the final few days of summer. Sorry, the final few hours of summer, I meant to say.
6: I like what you said better.
5: The days would be better. But no, we are at Solstice Day.
6: That's right. Equinox.
5: Equinox Day, not Solstice. Solstice is wrong. Equinox.
6: It's okay.
5: The fall. I'm saying it all wrong. It's all wrong. Let's start again. Welcome to the first day of fall, right, is what I should have said.
6: 5:04 this afternoon.
5: Yeah.
6: Suddenly, the smoke is going to give way to permeations of pumpkin spice.
5: Oh no. This is the day you can have a pumpkin spice latte without me being grumpy about it.
6: It's sweater weather. But sweater I have been here. Smelling, which is really quite nice. People are starting up their fireplaces, and I'm smelling wood fires, and not wildfires, wood. And it's just I find it just a comforting smell to smell a fireplace.
5: I do like a good...
6: Especially when it's cooler. I don't know. It goes, obviously.
5: Yeah.
6: You don't want a fire when it's hot, but these obviously contained inside. That's what I'm talking about. But it's just a nice smell. It's a smell of fall.
5: It really is. And it's there. And we are officially there. Well, a little later today. Yeah. Final few hours of summer are still with us in the 5 o'clock hour tonight.
6: Yes.
5: The official fall.
6: Essentially 5 o'clock. I think it's just funny that we actually have it down to the minute.
5: Down to 5:04 is when we're crossing that line.
6: The planet turns the edge and there we go.
5: I got a lot of texts at 7:10:10 about cucumbers and tomatoes and what is a vegetable and what is not.
6: Oh, the argument, huh? Okay.
5: Texter at 7:10:10 says, where did that go here? The cucumber is also technically a fruit.
6: Mm-hmm.
5: And this texter says, from what I was told, rule of thumb, if it contains seeds, it is a fruit. I hear that, but, you know, there's the technical definition, but then there's what feels right. And it's cucumber and tomatoes feel like vegetables.
6: Cucumber just doesn't, usually fruits, I I think, are sweet.
5: Yeah.
6: Or have a sweet, and I don't find cucumbers to be sweet. So tomatoes can be. Tomatoes can be like eating candy.
5: Yeah.
6: Sometimes.
5: But I get what you're saying. I think you're right about the whole thing. Like if there's seeds inside of it, it is a fruit. But I also think that I would not put it in a fruit salad.
6: I love this argument. It's so innocuous.
5: Yeah.
6: Of all the things we could battle about, let's talk about fruit and vegetables.
5: This is better. This is better than all of the BC political drama, which, by the way, we will continue to cover because I think that's going to be the top story today.
6: Oh, yeah, it's
5: as
6: there.
5: As the day rolls on, will this be election call day? Because it's certainly looking, a lot of signs pointing to that. A lot of the politicians themselves have been saying this for days now, like Tuesday's going to be election day. You got the BC Conservatives and the new Centre BC Party saying that they're, you know, ready for it. They're getting themselves squared away to face this. Both of them kind of caught in a very awkward position because, you know, Centre BC is just trying to form itself.
6: Yeah.
5: Carolyn Findlay's out.
6: Basically a new planet.
5: And we've got a new leader of the BC Conservatives. They're trying to form themselves and get themselves election ready.
6: It's really riveting to watch.
5: It is.
6: Like you almost want to pull up a drink and popcorn and go, okay.
5: Oh, man, it's it is some of the more...
6: Politics sometimes isn't. And for a long time, it's just been there taking care of business.
5: It's now drama now.
6: We're all deeply embedded in the business because it's affecting our wallet more so than ever.
5: I want to ask, because next hour, we're going to talk to Rob Buffum.
6: Okay.
5: He's legislative reporter with CTV. We talk to him all the time. I want to talk to him next hour about this. Will we see, now that Carolyn Findlay is gone, who seemed to be the divisive leader who was causing the breakup of the big tent Conservative Party and the two sides of the big tent were splitting.
6: Right.
5: Now that she's gone, do they try to get back together?
6: Well, a number have already gone back.
5: Yeah, exactly.
6: The thing is, there's a point where, what do you call it? You either paddle or bail water or whatever that saying is.
5: Yeah.
6: You've got to, if an election call is coming, you better rally the troops and everybody better get along.
5: Well, that's the thing. And will they decide the only chance we have at beating the NDP is to join up again somehow? Or do they do what they're doing and have the Centre BC Party trying to still hold the centre and a Conservative Party that can hold more of the further to the right political side of the spectrum? Do they try to do that, or do they realize, like Conservatives always do in BC for decades, the only way we beat the NDP is if we kind of join up together?
6: And there's a lot of oars in there.
5: I wonder what's going to happen.
6: Maybe.
5: I'm going to run this by Rob Buffum later, see what
6: know.
5: He thinks. He might have a sense of that. Texter says, BC NDP calling an election in the middle of a municipal election is a scar on democracy for local politics. The BC NDP are selfish and are going to muddy the waters of a municipal election. I think that's a good point, Texter.
6: Hearing that from a lot of people.
5: Yeah.
6: I'm hearing that sentiment from a lot of people saying, this just isn't right. Whether it's legal or not, of course. Which I believe it is, but they just don't like the timing of it. And of course, we determined yesterday with the election being called, the municipal and the provincial elections, your vote will be a week apart.
5: It's a lot. I mean,
6: Along with everything else.
5: I love politics. And just as a guy who loves politics, I think this is all fine and interesting. But as a guy who has to cover it and pull the logistics of, like, do I have to cover two elections now?
6: Well, we're all thinking that. But even people who don't, just people who vote, are saying, okay, are we going to the polls every 2 years now? And I understand that things change and sometimes these things have to happen. But just the general sentiment seems to be... we've got a civic election. We like to spend a lot of time and interest and focus on.
5: And that's, you know what? And I'm going to use this as an excuse to talk about the fact that we are doing just that here on The Morning Show. We've been trying to meet all the Victoria mayoral candidates. And we got another one coming up today, a little later this hour. So just before 8 o'clock, Gregor Miller is one of your Victoria mayoral candidates. And he's going to be joining us later this hour. So we will be still talking about that municipal election, even as we watch to see if a BC election is called today.
6: Yep, we have to.
5: Now to the rest of the headlines. What's going on, Lisa?
6: A retired judge has been appointed to conduct a review into a Victoria police officer who requested further examination of disciplinary measures proposed against him, including his dismissal. The Office of the Police Complaint Commissioner says retired Court of Appeal Judge Elizabeth Bennett will conduct a review and determine the appropriate corrective or disciplinary measures. The appointment follows the investigation that found Constable Dennis Belkin committed 5 counts of misconduct, including providing false information and unnecessary force relating to incidents in December of 2023. One witness reported seeing Belkin knock a man off his bicycle and repeatedly punch and kick him. In Ontario, StubHub says it will push to have a $20,000 fine from that government overturned. The fine against the ticket reseller was issued under a recent law that caps the sale of seats at face value. A StubHub spokesperson says the company is, quote, upholding responsibility as best we can. Their statement says the law is silent on issues such as how a marketplace should verify the original price of a ticket. Fans still see clear discrepancies between face value and resale of tickets. For example, tickets of the Maple Leaf homeowner against the Montreal Canadiens later this month on sites like StubHub going for several hundred dollars more than similar tickets listed on Ticketmaster. And we've all seen this sticker shock when we go to these sites. And something we should be keeping a watch on too with our coastal areas all around us. The governor of California, Gavin Newsom, declaring a state of emergency ahead of what's expected to be a historic El Nino season. Forecasters predicting that'll strengthen in the months ahead. And with the king tides on the way, that could create very significant weather events, especially with rain and winter storms involved. That's your news to 720.
5: We'll keep talking about the specter of a BC election, of course, but a federal issue to discuss. After significant pushback, the federal government has decided to drop the idea of exempting certain major projects from the Species at Risk Act protections. We covered this a little bit on the show over the last few months. Some environmental groups are still concerned that the Mark Carney government will dodge protections through other means, such as exemptions through the Building Canada Act. There's a lot going on in Ottawa right now when it comes to this, and there's a bit of a battle about this stuff. So we're going to reach out to Susie Washington-Smith with the Saturna Island Marine Research and Education Society. She oversees their whale sighting network, and she's going to join us to discuss the endangered southern resident killer whales and how they fit into this bigger story of Building Canada.
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5: 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On the road, still no major crashes or accidents. Those are the words I'm looking for. Things are looking, you know, busy but good out of the West Shore. Malahat, Pat Bay Highway looking clear. For the weather forecast today, a mainly sunny day today with a few showers possible tonight. 40% chance of overnight showers, but sunshine during the day. A high of 18 expected. Right now, we are sitting at 12 degrees at the airport.
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5: Yeah, the federal government abandoning plans to exempt certain projects as we talk about Building Canada Strong and all these buzzwords the federal government's using. There was this idea of exempting certain projects from laws designed to protect species at risk. That got an overwhelmingly negative response over summer consultations, and they're dropping that. But does that mean species like the southern resident killer whales are kind of out of danger or are there other ways they might still be affected by these projects? Susie Washington Smith, fundraising and SGI Whale Sighting Network Director, Saturna Island Marine Research and Education Society member as well. We got a lot of hats for my next guest weighing in on this. Susie, how you doing?
0: Fine. Good morning.
5: You're doing okay?
0: I'm looking at the sun coming up over the Salish Sea this morning. Saturna, where I live at East Point, is really at the center of the Salish Sea. We're the place where waters from the Fraser River and Georgia Strait and Puget Sound and the Juan de Fuca all meet. So there is an incredible upswelling here, and we have this amazing diversity of marine life all around us, which means, of course, that our favorites, the southern resident killer whales, are here, along with an increasing number of humpbacks, gray whales, minkies, and harbor porpoises, who are absolutely adorable. And, of course, we have the salmon from the Fraser River. But I have to say that because we're at the nexus of the Salish Sea, we see in real time the impacts of some of the busiest, certainly the busiest port in Canada. I think I heard that last night on the news. Not that I don't know that already. But we are certainly in a very busy marine transportation corridor. And for your listeners, I thought it would be helpful to say that we have had over the years a sort of consistent number of bulk carriers, car carriers, containers, passenger ships, ferries, all of that, that travel in Boundary Pass and Hero Strait. That's the area that goes out to the ocean from the Salish Sea. But since 2023 through 2025, I don't have the numbers for 2026, we've had 155% increase in tanker traffic. That's a pretty significant amount of tankers already, and that's before any approvals of Roberts Bank 2 or this new pipeline that they're proposing in, quote, national interest.
5: Now, okay, but we've heard, so let's keep the headline at the top was that the federal government is backing down from that one thing, which was exempting certain projects.
0: Yeah, well, they've been very, in my view, they're very sneaky. They've said, yes, we're backing down from the Endangered Species Act, but they're creating a loophole within the projects that risk fast-tracking to not... so that they can exempt endangered species.
5: So what's the loophole?
0: To allow projects such as a pipeline to bypass the no jeopardy clause in the endangered species risk. This means that, you know, things like externalized costs, nature, will not be assessed in the development of the pipeline. It also means, you know, in terms of for us that live on the West Coast, that impacts to already endangered salmon and whales will be directly affected because they are not factored into the decision making about building the pipeline.
5: Okay, so I just want to make sure. I think so. So what you're saying is, even though they're saying, "Hey, we heard you over the summer in the consultations," nobody likes this idea of exempting certain projects from the Species Risk Act. So we're not going to do that. But what you're saying is they have other ways of accomplishing the same thing that they're just going to go and do now.
0: Yes. Okay. And that's under this new fast-tracking act that or proposal that Carney is tabled yesterday in the House of Commons.
5: Okay.
0: So it has disastrous effects, not just for the southern residents, but for all the kind of it's for pipelines and other energy projects. So they can exempt, you know, they can exempt nature from the equation about how we build projects in Canada, and that's just stupid. Because if you do that, you are going to have to pay those costs later. And as I used to say to my corporate clients, you can pay now up front, or you can pay later. If you pay later, you're going to pay a hell of a lot more. And that's what we're being asked to accept as Canadians. I just think that's wrong. as well as bad economic planning.
5: We're talking to Susie Washington-Smith, as mentioned, a lot of hats, fundraising and SGI Whale Sighting Network Director, also a Saturna Island Marine Research and Education Society member, and watching closely, obviously, how things like these major projects and this latest legislation tabled in the House of Commons could affect species like our southern resident killer whales. I got to leave it there just because we're right out of time. But thank you so much for raising that to our attention. And I'm sure we'll follow it closer from here. Okay.
0: Okay. Okay. Bye. Have a good morning.
5: And well done, by the way, sneaking that all in. I know that wasn't a lot of time to do a big issue.
0: Well, I wanted to say that, you know, one of the things that we should be talking about is the pipeline is being built in the wrong direction. We should be doing a pipeline from Alberta to Ontario and refine oil there, get rid of the American oil that's being imported there.
5: Okay. Well,
0: so that's another thing that I think you should be focusing on because nobody's talking about it. And it's really, I think, and frankly, it should go all the way to Nova Scotia and we get rid of the Saudi and Russian oil that's being imported. If we really want to do a nation building, that's what this is for me. Anyway, that's where I see it.
5: Things to talk about. Hey, thanks for your time.
0: Okay, thank you. Bye.
5: All right. Well, we're going to be a little late for that 7:30 news coming up, but that's okay. We had important things to talk about, so we got that in there. Lisa's got your news in just a few moments and much more to come.
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5: Good morning, 7:33 on Tuesday, September 22nd. Sunshine today, chance of showers tonight. Full forecast to come right now. The news begins, and here is Lisa Best.
6: Thank you, Ryan, and good morning. Summer officially ends later today. Sweater weather begins in earnest with the fall equinox occurring at 5:04 our time this afternoon. CTV Vancouver Island meteorologist Josh Klassen is going to join us live in less than 10 minutes from now, about 7:40, to share more on the fall equinox. It happens at 5:04 and what the change in seasons is going to bring weather-wise. We do know when we look at the wildfire map that we're not out of the clear when it comes to fires. That long beige cloud and smoke making us all very aware of that nearby fire, the out-of-control one burning northwest of the Souk potholes. That was discovered Sunday. It grew from 2 hectares to more than 50 within about 36 hours. So it's moving fast and coastal fire crews are trying to get a handle on it. Here is Erica Berg.
34: We do have multiple crews responding with support from aviation resources, including some air tankers. So it's likely that folks in the area will see activity from firefighting aircraft, some increased fire activity due to some warm and dry conditions.
6: The fire has been moving, scorching earth to the north. The blaze is suspected to be human-caused. Province-wide, there's about 103 fires burning. Four are considered out of control. Two of those are on Vancouver Island. We've had five starts in just the last day, so we have to be very careful with our fire use because we haven't had a lot of precipitation that may come tomorrow. Meanwhile, the Department of National Defense is conducting prescribed burns at Rocky Point and Machosin, possibly starting as soon as today. Up to 50 hectares may be burned over a course of 3 to 5 days between today and early October. It depends on the weather and atmospheric conditions. If it's raining hard, they may not go for it. The controlled burns are designed to reduce wildfire risk, maintain open areas for military training, and also protect and restore our rare trees, our Gary Oak ecosystems. The burns will be done by BC Wildfire Service crews at suitable conditions. CFB Esquimalt says some smoke may also be generated through those prescribed burns as well. So if you see it, that could be the problem. The new interim leader of the BC Conservatives will face reporters today. He's working to reconstruct the opposition caucus after weeks of upheaval and also ahead of a possible early election call. That could come as soon as today. Lauren Dirksen, who was appointed after Sunday's resignation of Carolyn Finley, is scheduled to appear in Richmond with members of his caucus flanking him. The party's parliamentary group grew to 29 members on Monday with the return of five MLAs to the fold. They either quit in recent weeks or were kicked out of caucus by Finley in the dying days of her leadership. The Conservatives have been trying to put on a united front after the recent turmoil amid anticipation of a snap election. We'll hear more on this from legislative reporter for CTV, Rob Buffum. He's going to be live next hour at 8:20 to try to unpack everything that's been going on with provincial politics. Lots of drama and drama to come. That's your news to 7:36.
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5: Thank you, Lisa. We've got mostly sunny skies today. Chance of showers tonight, though. Full forecast to come. Right now to the sports, where the Toronto Blue Jays find themselves in desperate need of a win as they continue a road series with the Baltimore Orioles. The Jays now 3.5 games behind the Chicago White Sox for that final American League wild card berth. They got 5 games left to play. Could get mathematically eliminated today, depending on how things go. So we got another game tonight. We'll watch and see where that goes. Canada's going to face Czechia at the Davis Cup Final 8. As matchups for the quarterfinal stage of the international men's tennis tournaments were drawn today, Canada was Davis Cup champion in 2022, but missed the final stage last year. Canada, Czechia, that's the draw. And the New York Giants are dealing with injuries to several of their most important players. It started with quarterback Jackson Dart injuring his left knee during the team's first series in last night's loss to the Los Angeles Rams. The Giants also saw top pass rusher Brian Burns sprain his left ankle and left tackle Andrew Thomas sustain an apparent lower body injury. That's your sports to 7:39.
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0: CFAX at 70 traffic and weather. In fact, I'm going to turn this over to a professional in a moment. I got meteorologist Josh Clausen from CTV Vancouver Island to talk about the weather in a second. So let's focus on the traffic. The reason we're doing it, it's the first day of fall, by the way. Summer is over at 5 o'clock tonight. For the roads, no major crashes or accidents right now. We've got usual backups on the West Shore commute, Trans-Canada Highway and Souk Road coming in. And we do have a full closure of right in front of where the Belleville Terminal is in James Bay. Road work there. I mean, they're connected to the redo of the terminal. That project's been ongoing, but because of it, they are going to be fully closing the road throughout the day today to cars, pedestrians, and cyclists. So there's a blip to watch out for. And now let's talk about the weather. Josh Clausen from CTV Vancouver Island.
1: 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News, weather, traffic, and community events. 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
0: It's the first day of fall. What is that going to mean for our weather forecast? We got like super El Ninos happening and all kinds of stuff. And it's been a beautiful last couple of days, but now there's rain coming. There's a lot to unpack here. Josh Clausen, CTV Vancouver Island. How you doing?
2: I'm battling this cold that seems to be going around. But aside from the fact that if I laugh, I will cough, I'm good. I'm good. So don't tell me any jokes this
3: morning. Don't be funny then, Josh, because you're usually funny.
0: I'm going to stoically and seriously
2: That's right. This is very serious business.
0: Carry out this fall equinox conversation. 5 o'clock today. Fall is here.
2: Yeah, I mean, meteorological fall, we like to start at the beginning of the month. It just makes more sense to have it all of September, October, November, and then December, January, Feb would be winter. But astronomically, at just after 5 o'clock today, the sun's most direct rays will be over the equator and progressively getting further and further south. So that would be your autumnal equinox. And it doesn't look like the weather's going to change dramatically in the short term. Temperatures are going to be kind of mid to high teens here, pretty close to average through the rest of this week. A couple chances of some scattered showers. I think Thursday afternoon is probably the best bet. And then we'll see towards the end of the month, 30th, October 1st, somewhere in there, there might be some heavier rain that comes through. But it's a fairly mild and mostly dry pattern, aside from maybe a little sprinkle tonight and some light showers potentially Thursday afternoon.
0: And you've been hearing, of course, as we all have, about that super El Nino. What's that mean for our fall? Do we know? Are we able to say for the island?
2: Right. So typically, El Nino is there now, but we don't really start to feel the impact of that until like late fall through the winter and into the spring. That's when the biggest impact would be felt. So I don't think there's going to be too much of a signal as far as, the next month or two. But on average, especially when you have an El Nino this strong, could be the strongest ever. You're going to get drier than average conditions across the island. You're going to get warmer than average conditions across the island. The only, 2015, 2016 was the last super El Nino, record low snowpack on the island. It was really, really dry across most of the island. There was very little runoff. It was lots of concerns for the wildfire season that year. Started a little bit later because spring was kind of cool that year, but things did get going kind of late July and into August with wildfire. So that would be the concern. The only caveat to that I'll say is that in Victoria, it was completely different than the rest of the island. 2015, 2016 was actually, temperatures were right around average. It was still pretty wet through December and January. In fact, February, March were way above average for rainfall in Victoria. So most of the island, dry, warm, but Victoria, for whatever reason, saw some pretty good rainfall the last time we had this super El Nino. So we'll probably see, localized impacts that are a little bit different than other parts of the island again this year. But overall, I think most of the island for the late fall, winter, and into the spring should be pretty dry, not a lot of snow, and on average, warmer than average conditions.
3: How does that make it different from California, Josh? Because the governor there has just declared a state of emergency ahead of what he says is expected to be a historic El Nino season. So we're on the same coast, but is it different for us?
2: Well, we're on the same coast, but we're not really kissing cousins, right? They're
3: not
2: little.
3: Anymore.
0: Hey, we weren't supposed to laugh. The rule was no laughing.
2: So what happens is the jet stream gets split, and so you'll have one jet stream that typically would run sort of mid-coast for BC and then up into the prairies. That gets shoved a lot further north. You get a big, strong low in the Gulf of Alaska. We call it an Aleutian low. That gets really, really amplified, and so it loops the jet stream well up to the north for us. And so all of those storm tracks would be further north. There's a second low, the subtropical jet, that gets pushed a little further south and strengthens, and that slams into California. And so across southern parts of the United States, they get we get dry weather, they get soaked. And so, yeah, it's expected to be a really, really rough winter for Southern California.
0: But not here. Josh Clausen, CTV Vancouver Island meteorologist, talking about the fact that fall is here today. This is the first day of fall, last day of summer, and looking ahead to what the Super El Nino might bring for the season. Much appreciated. Always love talking to you, and good luck with that cold. I hope you get better soon.
2: Oh, I'm sure eventually it'll disappear, just like summer did.
0: You've been the one making the jokes, not me.
3: See?
2: Sorry, I got it on yourself. Yeah.
0: All right, we'll let you go, but thanks, man.
2: I'm going to chase it. Is it too early for whiskey to chase this cough away?
3: No, you go for it, because I'm an enabler. You do you.
2: I don't care what you call that. I'm going to just say that's good advice.
0: Excellent. Josh, until next time, thank you.
2: Thank you.
0: I think that's why we get along so much, Lisa.
3: Right?
0: Yeah.
3: Yes. 100%.
0: What's going on in the news? What's happening?
3: Prime Minister Mark Carney is in New York City today, hoping to take a bite out of the UN National General Assembly in the Big Apple. Carney is co-hosting an event on the two-state solution 1 year after Canada and other nations recognized an independent Palestinian state at the General Assembly. The U.S. president said last year that recognizing the Palestinian state would amount to rewarding Hamas for its October 7th, 2023 attack on Israel. Trump also claimed the move could hinder Canada's ability to make a trade deal with the U.S. Meanwhile, the UN Secretary General Antonio Guterres has opened the assembly by pleading for a world built on interdependence. The UN leader has long implored nations not to give up on cooperation and shared decision making. But of course, today's message also takes on additional urgency because Guterres is set to leave office at the end of this year. The new interim leader of the BC Conservatives will be speaking this afternoon as he works to reconstruct quickly the opposition caucus ahead of a potential early provincial election call, which could come as soon as today. Lauren Dirksen is scheduled to speak in Richmond, where he will be accompanied by Conservative legislators in a caucus that now numbers 29, with many MLAs coming back in the fold with the departure of Carolyn Finley as leader. And a coroner has determined that actor Hayden Panettiere has died of an accidental overdose of several drugs, including fentanyl. The 36-year-old was found unresponsive in an apartment in Greenville, South Carolina, on August 16th. Her off-and-on-again boyfriend, Brian Hickerson, and his brother were at home at the time. According to a statement from the county coroner's office in the area, a combination of fentanyl and a chemical byproduct, as well as anti-anxiety medication, were found in her system. The office did not release further details from the autopsy report from the One Town Child Star. That's your news to 7:49.
0: I really am excited because I got to bring my guitar to work today.
3: Sure did.
0: We are playing a little game called Ryan Rex Metallica,
3: which gives you tickets.
0: is the way we're giving away tickets to see Metallica bringing their world tour to BC Place Stadium. It's in May of 2027, so we got a few months before this happens. Lots of time to plan.
3: True.
0: But tickets are going on sale on Friday if you want to go win them instead.
3: Yes.
0: This way. I'm going to attempt to play a Metallica song on an acoustic guitar.
3: Okay.
0: This is music that is usually played through, you know, loud, distorted,
3: very electric,
0: guitars. Yeah. But we're gonna strip it down. Okay. I'm gonna attempt to play one of the songs, and if you can guess which one I'm trying, you will win tickets to see Metallica and Limp Bizkit.
3: Be the right caller too.
0: You gotta, yeah, we gotta, yeah. Yeah. But here's the thing. If you don't get it right, we gotta move on to the next caller. We gotta do this fair. But really, at the end of the day, I'm the one who wins because I got to bring my guitar to work.
3: So excuse.
0: I'm pretty excited.
3: Passionate in that department.
0: Pretty excited. Yeah. Okay. We've also got the civic election coming up. You will be voting for your mayors and councillors and school board trustees in municipalities all across BC. Here in Victoria, though, we got 8 candidates for mayor in the city, and we're meeting all of them, and our next mayoral candidate is coming up next. We are going to be meeting Gregor Miller. He will be on your ballots. What's his story? That's next.
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0: Oh, by the way, I was mentioning that Metallica ticket giveaway where you got to guess what Metallica song I'm attempting to play on an acoustic guitar. Ryan Rex Metallica is what we're calling this. We're doing it just after 8 o'clock. I don't think I mentioned that last time.
3: What time it was.
0: Yeah.
3: Did you see the guitar come out? Ready to call.
0: There, if you're watching us on CTV Vancouver Island or the YouTube stream,
3: it's going to be interesting.
0: It's there. I've got it.
3: You got to play guitar and take the call.
0: Yeah. You got to do it all. Do I have enough arms to do this? I didn't think
3: octopus.
0: About that. That's coming up just after 8. Okay. Don't miss it if you want to go see Metallica at BC Place Stadium. And we've got our election candidates. We're meeting all the mayoral candidates for the city of Victoria. He's standing by on the phone, so I'll just tell you really quickly right now what's happening with the traffic. It's just the usual backup from the West Shore into Victoria. I got no crashes or accidents there. There is a collision reported, though, on Finlayson at Cedar Hill Road. Got something going on there. If you have any updates, let me know. It's kind of right by the Cedar Hill Rec Center, right there. If you have any updates on that, text me at 71010.
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0: Municipal election coverage right here on CFAX 1070, and we are meeting the Victoria mayoral candidates on the morning show. And our next candidate is up right now, Gregor Miller. That's one of the names you will see on your ballot. Let's meet him now, bringing him up on the line. Sir, how you doing?
16: Good morning.
0: Great to meet you. So let's introduce you a little bit here. Where are you coming from? What do you do in your regular life?
16: I do renovations.
0: Renovations? Okay. And have you been an elected official before?
16: No, I haven't. Over the past several years, I would speak to people about Victoria, and the main issue is

0: local one, because sometimes starting locally and working your way up is more effective than starting up and working your way down. And it's a three-tier approach. The main one, oddly enough, is quotas. So that's at the university level. They only take a limited number of doctors, and you can only be a certain type of doctor. And that worked 50 and 60 years ago. It doesn't work today. Victoria, oddly enough, could use 1,000 doctors more. 1,000 doctors more. Which is huge.
1: Yeah.
0: Huge.
2: What do you think is the role of a municipal government in something like bringing in more doctors? And we have actually been seeing that quite a lot. We were just talking to View Royal recently about trying to help get a new clinic opened. Langford's been doing it. Out on the peninsula, they've been having some sort of different models that have involved municipal involvement in what is often a BC government issue. Healthcare is a provincial mandate, but we're seeing municipalities more and more get in on this. How do you feel a city like Victoria should fit into the story?
0: Well, COVID has just done it, as has Nanaimo. I see COD-run clinics, so a doctor can be a doctor and not a businessman. The fact that a doctor has to run a business as well as being a doctor, to me, does not make sense. You may be a wonderful doctor, but not a good business person.
2: Gotcha. So you want to do more of what we saw, say, in Caldwell or Nanaimo. You want Victoria to do more of that?
0: Absolutely.
2: Okay. Now, you mentioned food. There's another thing. How does the city of Victoria, how does your municipality deal with the cost of food?
0: What I would like is COD-run supermarkets. So it's not just Victoria, but the neighboring communities as well. It may take a few years to implement. It would be for profit, but at a much lower profit. And one would be downtown, since that's a major issue. It's a whole number of things. And the reason it has to be COD run is it's not just a supermarket. You need to store food. There's many, many things that the average person is not aware of. And then affordable housing. In the neighborhoods, there used to be something called co-op housing. And that was pretty much stopped in the 1980s. It was a wonderful, wonderful program. I would like to see that brought back. Downtown, I would like to see high-rise apartments sold for just more than what it cost to build. I would like the setback to be increased for green space. On the ground floor, have COD-run clinics. It'd be from a studio to a four-bedroom. Balconies would run the length of the apartment. The hallways would be 8 feet wide. It'd be mid-level fixtures to make it more affordable. And I would like to see setbacks throughout the city increase, because as I'm running a couple of issues here, when bike lanes go in, they do not take city space. They decrease city space, and you have bike lanes on busy streets, and it's intentional, whereas they can take the setbacks and increase the streets for bike safety. And if you need that space in the future, you have it.
2: All right. Gregor Miller, I got just about out of time. Gregor Miller, he's one of the names who will be on your ballot for mayor in Victoria when we hit the civic elections this October. I'm right out of time, but I want to give you one last chance. Those are some of the things you're running on, but why are you the guy to do it with just 10 seconds? Last pitch to voters. Why should it be you that people vote for?
0: Because I thought about those issues. I talked to Victorians and came up with my platform based on those conversations.
2: Well, thank you so much for sharing it. Good luck in October, and thank you for joining us here.
0: Thank you.
2: All right, it's Gregor Miller. He's one of your Victoria mayoral candidates, and we will be reaching out to all of them right here on The Morning Show. But we got to make room right now for the 8 o'clock news.
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12: Good morning. It's 8:02 on Tuesday, September 22nd, with a sunny day today, but a chance of showers tonight. Full forecast to come, and your great grocery giveaway code word to come, and Metallica tickets to give away to come. But right now, the news begins. Here's Lisa.
13: And fall arrives at 5:04, but you wouldn't know it by the amount of fires we have burning on the island. We have two out-of-control fires burning on Vancouver Island as of this morning. One of them is the out-of-control fire burning northwest of the Souk potholes. It's the Mount Jack wildfire. That's the title it's been given. And it grew quickly yesterday, expanding to more than 50 hectares in size. The same fire only a couple hectares in size yesterday. It is suspected to be human-caused, but it's not threatening any structures at this point. A lot of people smelling the smoke in the air yesterday and that beige plume of smoke that was sort of filtering across the horizon. Keep a watch on the air quality index. The fire smoke is saying that that fire may cause increased smoky conditions a little later this afternoon, especially between the 5 and 6 o'clock hour. Saanich police have arrested a robbery suspect with the help of a police drone. Officers called to a business in the 4400 block of West Saanich Road on Saturday afternoon due to a shoplifting incident that went sideways. The loss prevention officer apparently talked to the suspect. The suspect used bear spray on him. Also hit several customers at the time. Suspect fled, but Saanich police moved in and brought a drone with them, finding the suspect a short distance away. The man's been charged with one count of robbery. He remains in custody for a court appearance. The BC government filing a lawsuit against artificial intelligence company OpenAI in California. It's over that mass shooting in Tumbler Ridge in February. BC Attorney General Nikki Sharma says the tech company failed to warn police of alarming interactions between the 18-year-old shooter and the company's ChatGPT.
14: Canadians are concerned about what AI means for our collective future. Whether you are a parent, a teacher, or an educator, we are all struggling to comprehend the impact of emerging technologies on our youth.
13: Sharma says provincial officials have asked to view those interactions, but OpenAI at this point has still refused to disclose them. So there's a lawsuit. A busy return to the House of Commons yesterday saw Mark Carney's Liberals change ahead with new wide-ranging legislation and facing renewed criticism from the opposition because of it.
15: Will the Prime Minister admit
9: Affordability is not the best it's been in a decade.
15: Mr. Speaker, what this government knows is that there are three wars affecting Canadians: the tariff war from the Americans, the war against Iran, the war against Ukraine.
16: Then, after question period, a group of cabinet ministers sent out to defend the new Building Canada Strong Act.
17: This legislation will give our country the tools we need to build more, better, and more efficiently.
13: The bill also proposes some controversial adjustments to the labor code and collective bargaining, which critics say will strip workers of their right to strike. And a fourth whale that was recently moved out of marine land in Ontario has died.
18: Shedd Aquarium in Chicago says Osiris, a 26-year-old female beluga, died Monday morning. She was part of a pod of 30 belugas that experts relocated from the shuttered Niagara Falls, Ontario theme park to various locations over the course of 6 weeks in the summer. Shedd took in 10 marine land belugas, but three have since died, including Osiris, who had issues eating since her arrival in July. But Shedd said she had improved recently after receiving fluids and medication. Another marine land beluga died last week at Spain's Oceanographic Valencia. Karen Rebo, the Canadian Press.
13: That's your news to 8:06.
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26: You could win tickets to see Metallica at BC Place Stadium early in 2027. 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And Lisa?
13: Yes?
26: This is Ryan Rex Metallica.
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13: It's coming up.
26: And you got to guess what it is.
13: Okay.
26: What am I attempting to do? There's no guarantee I'll do this well.
13: You got to be the right caller, too.
26: Yeah. So 250-386-1161. That's the number you want to call. 250-386-1161. We'll take a caller. If they get it, they win. If they don't, we move on to the next caller.
13: All right.
26: It's one of those.
13: It's a tough contest.
26: You gotta get it right.
13: Okay.
26: But I'll play it a couple. Hopefully we can make it not too hard for you.
13: I've heard you play.
26: It won't be...
13: You know your way around the guitar.
26: It won't be the deepest of cuts, too. It's gonna be one you know. I'm not gonna be too mean with it.
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13: Sure can.
26: It's a big category.
13: They want to branch out in that, though.
26: Squash is a big category. Mm-hmm. I mean, there's pumpkins, there's zucchinis, acorns.
13: Is cucumber squash?
26: Sorry, what's that?
13: Cucumber is a squash.
26: Cucumber, cucumber is so close to a zucchini, but I don't think they're
13: the same. Distant cousins.
26: Squash.
13: Squash.
26: That's the word. Over to CFAX 1070 Sports, Toronto Blue Jays find themselves in desperate need of a win as they continue their road series with the Baltimore Orioles tonight. The Jays are now 3.5 games behind the Chicago White Sox for the final American League wildcard berth with 5 games left to play. Orioles also still hanging on in their playoff race and are a game behind Toronto. But anyways, that's coming up tonight. They lost last night. The score was 4-3 for Baltimore. Even though the Jays were
0: ahead most of the game. They fell behind there. We've been seeing a bit more of goaltender Stuart Skinner for the Winnipeg Jets, making a good first impression. He made 31 saves in the Jets' 3-1 preseason win over Colorado, his first game with Winnipeg since joining the club. He had a shutout bid, too, that was lasting pretty much until near the end of the third period. With 5 minutes left, there was a goal, but that was his outing, with Montreal also beating Ottawa 3-2 in overtime in the preseason. And we've learned who Canada's going to face at the Davis Cup Final 8. It's going to be Czechia. The matchups for the quarterfinal stage of the International Men's Tennis Tournament were drawn today. And that's your sports. Do 8:10. Metallica ticket giveaway next.
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0: All right, we got your CFAX 1070 traffic and weather. We have been following a collision this morning, which is at Cedar Hill and Finlayson near the intersection. If you have any updates there, I'd love to hear from you at 710-10. If you can do it safely and hands-free. Collision blacking things up mostly on Finlayson heading east. So heading towards Cedar Hill on Finlayson from Cook Street. If you're heading from that direction, that is where you'll see the biggest effect. But it does seem like it's tying up the intersection a little bit. If you have any updates, let me know. It's the only crash we're following so far. Everything else is looking fairly typical, backed up from the West Shore, but no collisions or other specific problems. And in the weather forecast, let me tell you about that. Mainly sunny today, but we are heading towards a chance of showers overnight tonight. Highs of 18 degrees today and lows of 11 degrees tonight with maybe those showers. It's just a chance. Tomorrow, those chance of showers will be with us in the morning, but then we get back into a sun and cloud mix for the afternoon. We were talking to Josh Clausen, CTV Vancouver Island meteorologist, a few moments ago, and he said our biggest chance of rain this week is probably Thursday kind of afternoon into the evening is where, for Victoria at least, we get the biggest chance of seeing some rain. Right now, it's at the airport, officially 12 degrees in Victoria. 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
0: It's time to give away some Metallica tickets. If you can guess what song I'm attempting to play, a Metallica song on an acoustic guitar. We're doing it. This is great. I'm excited for this.
13: I'm ready. We're primed.
0: 250-386-1161. Okay. We're going to just take as many callers as it gets for me to get this right.
13: Okay.
0: You're used to hearing these songs on they electric guitar.
13: Yeah, they might get it right off the bat.
0: Yeah. Who knows? Actually, hang on a second. So I brought my guitar in.
13: Okay.
0: Can you hear this?
13: This is real time.
0: No, that's wrong. I got to hit the right button.
13: Oh, okay.
0: Right button. There we go.
13: Okay.
0: Don't usually have to worry about this other microphone. Can you hear that?
13: Yes, very clearly.
0: Okay, it's coming through. First stage done. Second stage, let's pick a caller. 250-386-1161, going to this line. Hello, who's this?
13: Hello.
29: Hello, this is Riley.
13: Hi, Riley.
0: Riley, a big Metallica fan?
29: Yeah.
13: Yay. Okay.
0: How so? Demonstrate your work. How big of a Metallica fan are you?
29: Oh, I went and saw Metallica, flew to Edmonton and saw them a couple years ago, and they did that big world tour and saw them for two nights.
0: Wow.
29: One of the great things was Pantera as well, opened them one night, which was extra special.
0: Incredible.
29: So older brother is a big metalhead, and I followed in his footsteps.
13: That's awesome. Pantera, that's heavy.
0: You sound like a guy who deserves to go to BC Play Stadium and see Metallica with Limp Bizkit in May of next year. And we're giving away tickets right here. So do you know how Ryan Rex Metallica works? I'm going to try to play you a song. You got to guess the song, okay?
29: I'm ready.
0: Okay. This is my first try at this. I mean, we did this yesterday. I had to record it, though, because I wasn't here. But so, let's see. It was Enter Sandman yesterday, so I'll just tell you now, it's not that.
29: Okay.
0: Oh, can you hear this? Can you hear that? Is that coming through for you?
13: Yes, we can hear it clear.
0: Bit. Okay.
29: Wow. Are you seriously playing that right now?
0: Yeah.
13: Oh, he's good.
0: Well, what was it?
13: He's good.
29: That's Nothing Else Matters.
0: You got it.
13: Oh, Riley.
29: Spot on.
13: Well done.
0: Oh, I'm trying to applause, but I'm hitting my guitar. Sorry. I got to have octopus arms for this. Riley, congratulations. You nailed it. Thank you.
13: Well done.
29: Oh, thank you. This just made my whole day.
13: Aww.
0: I was
13: nervous.
0: Who
13: are you going to take with you?
29: My wife.
13: Oh, okay.
0: Amazing.
13: I didn't realize you had one of those. Good for you.
29: Yeah, we were just talking about it. We were watching CFAX this morning on CTV, and when you said, oh, Metallica's coming, I was like, really? And then you said you're giving away tickets, and it's like, really? Well, I'm keeping tuning in. I'm definitely going to keep calling in. So I've been redialing. I'm so happy to get through, and great job, Ryan, on playing.
0: Oh, thank you. I was really nervous that nobody would understand what I was doing, so that's great. I got that.
13: That's so great. No. That's so great that we're sending you the show. Would you have been going to the show if you didn't win tickets?
29: Funny thing enough, yeah, we were just looking at the pre-sale tickets because I'm a part of the Metallica fan club, and they had a pre-sale that started yesterday and was going on, but couldn't find two tickets together.
0: Oh, no.
29: For the pre-sale, or just looking like, oh, there isn't any two tickets. Like, so we'll have to watch for when tickets get released on Friday. So you just made my whole...
0: Riley, I love this. I love this. I'm going to put you on hold. We're going to get some information to make sure you get your tickets. But thank you for being a good sport and for participating in Ryan Rex Metallica.
29: Oh, thank you both so much.
0: All right.
29: You have to rename it to Ryan Does Not Wreck Metallica.
13: We know that.
0: Thank you.
13: He's very good, but we're having some fun with it.
0: Appreciate it. Much appreciated, Riley. Hang on the line. Don't go anywhere. I'm going to have to make it harder tomorrow, I think. He got it right away. There was no
13: Well, Nothing
0: no
13: Else
0: doubt.
13: Matters and Enter Sandman are pretty. Though that's a low-hanging fruit.
0: Okay. Well,
13: there was a couple that you kind of stumped me on, so we'll see how that goes moving through the week.
0: We will make this harder as the days go on, but there we go.
13: Not too hard, though.
0: Not too hard.
13: We want you to win.
0: Not too Woo! That was awesome. 8:18, let's get to the headlines. Here's Lisa.
13: So, this just in, the opposition BC Conservatives have now scrapped that appearance by their new interim leader, Lorne Dirksen and his caucus. He was supposed to speak to the media at 1:15 this afternoon across the pond, but they cited the possible snap election call today, so they've called that off for the time being. Lurkson was scheduled to speak in Richmond, accompanied by his conservative legislators in the caucus that now numbers 29, with a number of people, including John Rustag, coming back in the fold with the departure of Carrie Lynn Finley. She was only in power for about 90 days since May. Big changes underway. Five people have been fined a combined $19,000 after harvesting shellfish from a contaminated area up island. Fisheries and Oceans Canada says officers were patrolling in late June. They came across people harvesting shellfish from an area in Campbell River. It was closed under the Canadian Shellfish Sanitation Program. The department says shellfish harvested from closed areas can contain contaminants, bacteria, viruses, even biotoxins that aren't visible. It can make you sick and it can kill, too. It says harvesting from those areas puts everyone at risk. It's also against the law. Besides being fined, three of the people also convicted of license violations, and one for providing a false statement to a fishery officer. The department says officers seized more than 130 Pacific oysters and some mussels and Manila clams as well, with all live shellfish returned to the harvest site. And the U.S. president is changing the name of artificial intelligence to superintelligence, at least for himself. He made the comment while addressing the UN General Assembly on Tuesday. Trump said the U.S. will not stifle the growth of the technology. He added that the Justice Department will rein it in if necessary. Donald Trump has thrown his support behind AI, as others, including researchers and scientists, have brought up concerns about the technology, including possible doomsday scenarios for humanity. That is your news to 8:20.
0: Aw, thanks, Lisa. We are going to be talking BC politics. You just mentioned that breaking news. The BC Conservatives scrapping their planned news conference with their new leader. Will we be seeing an election call today from the David Eby government? There's so many things swirling. The guy we need to talk to is legislative reporter Rob Buffum with CTV. He's next.
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0: CFAX 1070 traffic and weather. 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Two things in traffic to note. Collision still reported at Finlayson and Cedar Hill Road, right by the intersection there. It is backing things up. Watch out for that. I don't know much about it, just that there's some kind of fender bender and it's slowing things up. If you've got any updates, let me know. And then right in front of the Belleville Terminal and James Bay, they are closing a little stretch of the road all day long to both cars and pedestrians and vehicles and bikes. That's the word I'm looking for, as part of the Belleville Terminal project. Just the Belleville Street right in front of there will be affected today. Weather forecast looking like it's going to be a mainly sunny one with a chance of showers coming in tonight.
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0: Well, we are expecting a BC election call any time now today. That is where all the signs are pointing. Let's get to the bottom of it and get to the latest news in this ever-changing story. Rob Buffum, legislative reporter with CTV. Sir, how you doing?
30: Oh, I'm doing well, Ryan. How are you?
0: Every time I talk to you, it's some wild ride on this roller coaster of BC politics, and you're just trying to keep up, and it's no different today.
30: No kidding. No, it is an exciting time to be a political reporter in BC. There is a never dull moment, but this is, I know longtime journalists, you know, whether it's Keith Baldry, Vaughn Palmer, I get the sense from them, this is really kind of getting into uncharted territory here.
0: Now, the latest news, so we went into today thinking this is the day David Eby will call an election, so we're kind of waiting on that news. The only update, the only thing that's moving so far this morning is this this news that the opposition BC Conservatives have scrapped their planned appearance by their brand new interim leader, Lauren Dirksen. He was supposed to speak later today. They've canceled that. So what do we know about this? When? What does it tell us?
30: Well, you know, on the surface, it maybe seems surprising. Hey, this is the day that there's supposed to be a snap election, which I do think is going to happen. Why wouldn't the Conservatives want to, you know, weigh in? But it does occur to me, and I don't know, this is just my theory, but they may want to cancel that 1:15 press conference because they'll want David Eby to, you know, if he's going to call a snap election, do it without the benefit of knowing the lay of the land of his opponents. Maybe Dirksen gets up and says, yeah, we've had very good discussions with Center BC and Peter Milibar and those seven or eight MLAs there, and we've come to a deal where they will fold in with our party. Maybe negotiations are still going on that way. And if David Eby calls a snap election, absent his opponents talking about how unified they are and bragging about what a strong team they've suddenly become, it makes him look especially opportunistic. He's calling a snap election while his opponents seemingly are still in disarray with an interim leader and not a really unified front. So it kind of amplifies how opportunistic he's being.
0: Okay, so maybe it's a bit of politics here too on the conservative side. We want to make them look as bad as we can.
30: Well, it could be, and it could also be that I know negotiations have been going on about what will happen with Center BC and the BC Conservatives. So maybe that's something they want to iron out before they hold a press conference.
0: Yeah, can we talk about that? Because I think that's really fascinating, the idea of what does the right of the BC political spectrum do now that they've had this fracture. And now that we've got Center BC forming with Peter Milibar, so that seemed to be where things were going. Now Carolyn Findley's gone. Of course, that happened over the weekend, which was the big thing that was causing the division within the big tent on the right side of BC politics. Now that she's gone, what do they do? Do they try to make some kind of, I don't know, deal or merge together? Or like what possibilities do we have here for those now two parties who are facing the snap election?
30: Well, I think if the non-NDP parties, if the right of center parties, especially if they want any chance of winning an election, they have to become unified. They have to find a way to get together. And I know that both Peter Milibar and Lauren Dirksen both said yesterday, as did John Rusted, he was aware of high-level talks and negotiations between both Center BC and the BC Conservatives to come up with some kind of agreement. And I don't know whether that would be an agreement not to run candidates against the other party's candidates, so the Conservatives don't run a Conservative candidate in Kamloops against Peter Milibar, or whether it's, the Center BC candidates, for example, folding in under the banner of the BC Conservatives. Where there is going to be a challenge, I think, is there's probably about eight Carolyn Findley real loyalists who have got to be upset, I'm sure, that she was effectively forced out as a result of all the issues that arose under her leadership. And they're probably resentful that the leader they wanted is gone. And do they stick around? Do they get behind Lauren Dirksen, even though it's not what they wanted, but just kind of plug their nose in the best interests of the center-right defeating David Eby? Or do they feel too aggrieved and leave and join maybe 1BC? Dallas Brody, I spoke to a few weeks ago, and she said, look, we've got a party with fundraising. We don't have any debt. We've got a bunch of candidates. We represent, you know, the culture war issues as well that would appeal to a lot of the Findley loyalists. So do the BC Conservatives go forward joining with Center BC but losing some of their more right-of-center MLAs? Huh. A lot of unanswered questions, but you know, there's a lot of moving parts on the right-of-center with people. You know, I think I saw, for example, Carolyn Elliott just now tweeting out her support for Lauren Dirksen, saying, look, we got to get behind this person. He's a decent man. We need to do what we can to have a unified front. I spoke to Christy Clark yesterday, who said, I asked her if she would run as a leader, and she said, well, I haven't been asked, and I think there should be somebody from one of the caucuses, but I'll do whatever I can. I'll make sandwiches. I'll make lunches for people. She was kind of joking, but I think she said she'll pitch in however she can.
0: Now, there's so many things we could talk about right now. There's a lot of storylines here. I want to throw this at you, though. Is there a chance David Eby walks this back and we don't see an election call? And maybe he's looking at the opposition. You know, Carolyn Findley's gone. Maybe it's not quite the train wreck that had been playing out. Maybe they're getting themselves together here. Could David Eby decide to walk it back?
30: I don't think that's going to happen. I think it's very likely that he's going to go ahead. But I think there is a chance. There's a much better chance now that Carolyn Findley's gone, because he'd framed her as the villain, as the Trump mega North. And there have been so many controversies that had arisen under her leadership, whether it was with her former chief of staff or executive director, allegations of improper offers to people to step down. There just been a litany of different things that could have been lightning rods during a campaign. With her gone, that makes David Eby's campaign more difficult. But I think he would look very weak if he waffles on this, and it would amplify the perception that he's doing it purely for opportunistic reasons, because he said on Friday that BC is facing an existential threat from Donald Trump and the tariffs, and that he thinks it makes sense for British Columbians to have their say on this issue. Well, if it's an existential threat, why wouldn't you go ahead with it then, other than that it now appears as though your opponents are less vulnerable?
13: Rob, you're still not camped out at the gates, are you?
30: I did go for a jog by Ross Bay Cemetery the other day, and I decided to troll the internet by taking a photo of the driveway.
13: We're on election watch.
1: Rob Buffum. Go ahead. Sorry.
30: And, you know, I don't know that it may not happen. I mean, I know the lieutenant governor spends a lot of time in Vancouver. Mm-hmm. It doesn't actually have to happen at government house that he meets to drop the rip. But I am rest assured I will be driving by the driveway in short order.
1: Yeah,
13: maybe take the dog for a walk through there.
1: Yeah, if you see a whole bunch of cars pulling up and, you know,
13: it looks
1: panic.
13: Official.
1: Yeah.
30: A black SUV.
13: Right. Yeah.
1: Rob Buffum is here. He's a CTV legislative reporter. I get a sense we'll be talking to you a lot, Rob, mm-hmm. So let's just do it again soon.
30: Yeah, that sounds great. That was fun, guys.
1: Okay, cheers. And there's so many things we didn't even get a chance to get to.
13: Because
1: there's been so many stories. But the current situation is still expecting an election call, snap election in BC politics today. The BC Conservatives have called off a news conference that they were going to do to introduce their new interim leader, Lauren Dorkson. He was going to be, I guess, put up in front of the cameras and the reporters. They're calling that off. What else is this day going to bring? We don't know. You got to stay with us here on CFAX. We'll keep you up to date. And we got the 8:30 news next.
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1: Hey, good morning. It's 8:33 on Tuesday, September 22nd. Sunshine today, chance of showers tonight. Full forecast to come, but right now the news begins. Here's Lisa Best.
13: And summer ends today. Sweater weather begins in earnest. The fall equinox occurs at 5:04 this afternoon across Vancouver Island. And CTV Vancouver Island meteorologist Josh Clauston says with that fall equinox, the change of the season will bring some rain, but not soon enough for that fire that is burning northwest of the Souk potholes. It is still considered out of control, that long beige cloud hanging over us yesterday. very strange looking cloud, and all the smoke through the air making people sneeze. It's from the Mount Jack wildfire, started on Sunday, moved fast yesterday, growing from a couple of hectares to 50 within a day. It's not encroaching on any structures, but coastal fire crews, fire center crews are on it. The blaze is suspected to be human caused. Province-wide, there's 103 fires burning. Four are considered burning out of control, two on Vancouver Island. So we'll bring you updates from that fire burning north of Souk as soon as we have updates available for you. The Liberal government, federal Liberal government, moved to impose new conditions on a contentious part of the Canada Labour Code on day one of the fall sitting at the Parliament. That's been used to quash high-profile labor disputes in recent years. Bill C-39 is what it's called. It makes adjustments to the labor code, and NDP leader Abby Lewis is not on board.
2: It will cause labor unrest, not bring peace to workplaces. And it will create a Canada where Indigenous rights, workers' rights, and the protection of our precious natural environment will all be sacrificed on the altar of corporate profit.
13: The federal government has leaned on Section 107 in recent years to end walkouts at Canadian Post, the CN, and at BC and Montreal ports. Air Canada flight attendants defied an attempt to use the measure to end their strike last year. The opposition BC Conservatives scrapping an appearance at 1:15 today by new interim leader Lauren Dirksen and his caucus, citing the possible snap election call that could come today. The cancellation announced by the party's caucus amid the looming expectation that BC Premier David Eby will call announcements on another snap election. Dirksen's news conference in Richmond would have been his first public event, but of course, if election is called, he'll have plenty of time to do that if we go into a vote. The U.S. president is changing the name of artificial intelligence. He made the comment today in New York City while addressing the U.N. General Assembly.
3: From this point forward, all of United States documents and hopefully the world's will be changed to use the much more accurate term super as opposed to artificial. So it's super intelligence.
13: Not necessarily wrong, because it's been thinking for itself lately. Trump says the U.S. will not stifle the growth of the technology. He adds the Justice Department will rein it in if necessary. But many have said, researchers and developers have brought up many concerns about this technology, including doomsday scenarios for humanity. That's your news to 8:37.
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13: Just ahead of the news poll, we just got word that Premier David Eby is going to be speaking from Government House today in Victoria at 12:15. So yes, it looks like all indication is we've got a snap election to come. And the announcement today over the noon hour. Your news poll, we're asking if you're employed, how much of your annual income do you save or invest? About 60% say it's less than 10%, about a quarter it's 10 to 20%, and about 15% say it's more than 20%. 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
1: Thank you, Lisa. And yeah, it's going to be one of those days where it's going to be changing minute to minute. What's the story? But now we've got at least a bit of a timeline. It seems like you said, 12:15 from Government House.
13: For the announcement. And then it comes down to what day is this provincial election going to happen on? Because we've got the civic on October 17th. And the word is it could happen a week later, which is really hard for voters.
1: Get Rob Buffen back on the phone.
13: Right?
1: We just hung up on that guy.
13: And he said he was going to be going by there.
1: Yeah. Yeah, I guess he really is now. Let's tell you more about what we're hearing in just a second. We should get our sports in here. Mm-hmm. But yeah, more on this BC snap election. And we're getting more of it shaping up today. Right now, though, over to the sports, and we'll talk Toronto Blue Jays real quick. They got a win. They could be mathematically eliminated from any kind of playoff contention with a loss today, although it is looking slimmer and slimmer as the season goes on. Toronto Blue Jays, on the verge of that elimination, are going to be taking on the Baltimore Orioles again tonight. Pete Alonso hit two homers last night in Baltimore's 4-3 win over Toronto. And they got to win this if they want to keep any hope alive. Over to hockey, goaltender Stuart Skinner making a good first impression. He made 31 saves in the Jets' 3-1 preseason win over Colorado, his first game in Winnipeg since joining the club, as, of course, Winnipeg is in a bit of a goaltender situation. And that is your CFAX Sports 2840.
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1: 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It's 8:41 on what seems to be DC election call day. Watch out for a traffic jam in front of Government House as all of the government officials start to arrive. That could be happening. Anyways, we're going to talk about that in just a second. Let's do the real traffic. So we still got this crash, which is causing a bit of a delay on Finlayson at Cedar Hill. It seems to still be there. Whatever fender bender was going on there, it still seems to be causing a bit of a delay. That's, again, Finlayson Cedar Hill Road. It's the only crash we're following today. The Pat Bay Highway, Malahat are looking pretty typical. Big backup still on the West Shore commute. And for the weather forecast today, looking at a day which will be sunny to start, but a chance of showers by later overnight tonight. Highs of 18 expected, and right now it is 12. On the markets in Toronto, S&P TSX up 201 to 36,210. The Dow is down 238 to 51,810. NASDAQ down 103 to 27,225. And the Canadian dollar at 71.1 cents U.S.
26: Ryan and Lisa. 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
1: Texter at 71010 says, I'm walking my dog at Government House right now, and I can confirm cars are starting to come in. Why are we talking about this? Mm-hmm. We're expecting the snap election called by Premier David Eby today. And I think people who are avid political followers know how this works. But for anybody who needs a bit of a sketch of why this is happening. Mm-hmm. So Government House, of course, on Rockland Avenue here in Victoria, that's where the lieutenant governor is, the king's representative. And he is technically the one, even though it's, you know, the premier that calls an election, just the way that the procedure works is, in theory, it's the crown that's sort of above everything. And Correct. The lieutenant governor is the one that would grant permission to, you know, dissolve parliament.
13: He basically has to have tea with her first.
1: Yeah, and there's, generally speaking, unless there's weird circumstances, no decision for the lieutenant governor to make. Mm-hmm. It's the procedure.
13: It's a pomp and ceremony.
1: Exactly. So why we're watching is because if the premier is going to ask the lieutenant governor for an election, he would be arriving there. And we're hearing from some listeners that a bunch of very official-looking cars are starting to come up the driveway on Rockland.
13: So this is a thing.
1: Oh, another texter. Yeah. Same texter who's walking their dog. Cameras just rolled in. So now all the TV cameras are showing
13: up. Eyes on the ground.
1: It's all happening. Oh, this is happening. So this is happening ahead of that news you said. Mm-hmm. Just about 10 minutes ago, we got an alert from the
13: opposition.
1: No, this is from the Premier Eby to address British Columbians.
13: Yes.
1: This one, sorry. The NDP themselves have this news conference alert that mm-hmm. they say we will have the Premier speaking at Government House at 12:15.
13: Correct.
1: So they might all be arriving now. There'll be tea with the lieutenant governor or whatever, where mm-hmm. he'll request the election. And then I'm assuming that's him to speak about it afterwards.
13: But the first shoe to drop was the opposition BC Conservatives scrapping their appearance by their new leader at 1:15, thinking, okay, They would have obviously gotten word that this was going to come to fruition. So here we are. So civic election on October 17th. Let's look for that new date for the provincial election.
1: Yeah,
13: I think things are quiet federally, and I'm thankful for that.
1: Oh,
13: I'm joking.
1: Yeah. Oh, man. Tactored 71010 says, hey, Ryan and Lisa, I thought BC had a fixed election timing law. Why then can David Eby call an election winner wherever he wants? It's a great question. We do, in theory, have this fixed election law, but it's sort of melded with our Westminster parliamentary system, where the premier, you know, via the crown does have the ability to call an election at their leisure. It's whenever they want to. We would have been having an election in 2028 had we followed the fixed election law, but
13: right.
1: We can go to it any time.
13: They just seem to come fast and furious nowadays.
1: Yeah. Texter at 71010 says, so EB is asking for an election only 2 years after the last one to quench his thirst for power. Unbelievable, says the texter. That is the risk here. I think that is the risk.
13: 100%.
1: That the NDP is facing here is that people will be very angry that an election that seems just very self-serving was called.
13: Yeah.
1: And could that blow up in their face? Or will it be a chance to catch the opposition in disarray and capitalize on that?
13: Well, I think column A and column B are right, but there's a period of time where everyone gets to make their point. Right?
1: Yeah.
13: Where, you know, and the campaign begins. And so it's also what happens during the campaign and the promises that are made. I mean, the first shot across the bow that this was probably going to come down was the dropping of the PST that was supposed to, the extended PST that was supposed to take place in early October. When that was dropped last week, it was, okay. So if we're heading into campaign, that would be something that you would drop, because obviously that doesn't make taxpayers happy. So more to come in that. And how much money do we have to roll out in a campaign promise? I don't know. But it's too bad for voters, because we've got a civic election in tandem. So for local people, that's really important who you're going to vote for civically. So we've got a lot of homework to do.
1: Texter says, with any luck, the lieutenant governor will say no.
13: Wouldn't that be something?
1: They won't. No,
13: it's pomp and ceremony. They don't. But he has to take the walk over there.
1: Do the thing.
13: You got to have tea.
1: The only time it was super crazy was when we had that situation where the one that where Christy Clark and John Horgan were going at each other.
13: Yes.
1: And it was unclear who would get to form government out of it, because nobody really, you can make a case both ways. And the NDP and the Greens teamed up and they were able to have more seats than Christy Clark. So they made the argument. So that was one of the moments where, yeah, the lieutenant governor did have a decision to make. And there was, of course, the moment back in federal politics in the Stephen Harper era, where Stephen Harper wanted to prorogue parliament instead of having his government fall and going to an election. And that was another call a governor general had to make. Do I grant this election, or do I listen to the opposition who are saying, no, we're bringing down the government? So there are moments. They're rare, though. There's like a small handful of times where a lieutenant governor or a governor general has actually had a decision to make. I'm pretty sure today we're just looking at going through the motions. And they're arriving now, according to just witnesses who were there by Government House, walking their dogs,
13: people
1: seeing everybody
13: on the
1: start to
13: with
1: arrive.
13: Their dogs,
1: yeah,
13: have eyes on the ground. It's good.
1: Huh. And then, yeah, just for those who are just coming in, we've heard that the Premier is scheduled to speak at 12:15 at Government House, where they're all starting to show up. So then we'll hear the pitch. We'll hear, I mean, we've been kind of speculating. He's, you know, trying to catch the opposition with their pants down and all of that. But what's the actual pitch? Because he's not going to say that. He's going to have stuff about, we got to fight the American tariffs. We've got to, you know, make sure we've got a solid mandate to do the important things we got to do. Those are the things I'm expecting to hear out of him. Let's see what he says, though. We'll bring it to you right here on CFAX as we get closer to that. We still have to do the news. Sorry. This is the news.
13: I'm waiting for you, because you're giving all the news.
1: I know. It's sorry about that. It's just we're in it. Like, things are happening as we speak. But what else is going on, Lisa? I'll turn it over to you.
13: Sure. A retired judge has been appointed to conduct a review into a Victoria police officer who requested further examination of disciplinary measures proposed against him, including his dismissal. The Office of the Police Complaint Commissioner says retired Court of Appeal Judge Elizabeth Bennett will conduct a review and determine the appropriate corrective or disciplinary measures. The appointment follows an investigation that found Constable Dennis Belkin committed 5 counts of misconduct, including providing false information and unnecessary force related to incidents back in December of 23. One witness reported seeing Belkin apparently knock a man off his bike and repeatedly punch and kick him. Canada's jobs minister says there's no blanket answer on when Ottawa would end strikes under proposed labor law changes. The changes are contained in the proposed Building Canada Strong Act. The government tabled in the House of Commons yesterday in the first day of the return for the fall sitting. It says the work stoppage must affect the national interest before the minister can trigger Section 107 of the Canada Labor Code to end a strike. Jobs Minister Patty Hadou says there's no set timeline for federal government intervention, and Ottawa would evaluate each strike individually. And Canada's big banks are exploring the development of Canadian-based digital money. They're starting with tokenized deposits initiatives, where traditional bank deposits are recorded on a decentralized database or a distributed ledger, like a blockchain. The tokens would be issued by commercial banks, and depositors can legally treat them the same as traditional bank deposits. BMO, CIBC, National Bank, Royal, Scotia, and TD say the first phase aims to move tokenized deposits between Canadian financial institutions. That's your news to 850.
1: Now the texter at 71010 saying, is there any more room for lawn signs?
13: Well, that was our point earlier. There's so many civic signs out already.
1: And if we're going to...
13: coupling that with provincial, we won't be able to see the road signs.
1: We're going to see a lot more signs. A lot of text messages coming in. There's a lot of just people who are just frustrated with what seems to be an unnecessary election as we...
13: Something to that effect, right?
1: Yeah, but,
13: we're kind of feeling that.
1: But...
13: you can count on this,
1: David
13: though.
1: Eby, 1215, is going to try to make his case. Oh. Well, there we go. That's
13: just
1: the theme song of today.
13: You're so musically inclined.
1: Oh, that's very good. Well done. I was going to say, we'll have to hear, how does David Eby convince us this is not an unnecessary election? 12:15 news conference has been called. We will get to that in just a bit as we continue to talk about it. Latest with Lisa's 9 o'clock news. But we have to check in with Santa's Anonymous coming up in just a few moments, because there's another thing that's going on as we get into that season.
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1: CFAX traffic and weather, it's 8:53, and on Finlayson at Cedar Hill Road, still seeing some backups there. A collision earlier today has been tying things up, so watch out for continued slowdowns. Finlayson at Cedar Hill. Okay. There's a texter also saying there's a big backup going south into interurban just before Telecom Road. Looks like the lane is closed and there's a backup into from interurban and onto the highway off ramp. So there's a texture there about a potential issue going on there. And now over to the weather forecast. We've got a mainly sunny day, a little bit of fog maybe this morning, but a mainly sunny day, highs of 18 degrees. Then tonight, chance of showers rolling in. It's a 40% chance of showers with a low of 11. Tomorrow, the chance of showers through the morning hours, maybe some sunny breaks in the afternoon. But Josh Clausen, the CTV Vancouver Island meteorologist, was telling us earlier when we talked to him that he's expecting later Thursday to be the biggest chance we see some rain here in the Victoria area.
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1: Checking in with CFAX Santa's Anonymous, our favorite charity here, as we get into the season. It's the first day of fall. And I know we're talking Christmas in the first day of fall, but that's because things do really ramp up around about now for the charity, for the volunteers working at the charity, and for all the activity around it. Christine Goodsir, Executive Director on the line. How are you doing?

0: Megan have made a beautiful little section there called If It's Happening, It's Here.
1: Oh, I see what nice. You did there. I see what you did there.
0: Yeah. And so, of course, one thing that's still needed for us right now is an answer to our volunteer call. So we have two things that we really need to cover quite quickly. And one of them is the toy pickup driver and the toy pickup lead. And so that's a huge part of our organization during that month of toy pickups. And so contact us about that if you can. And also our create a fundraiser, because there's so many ways that you can give. And if you can't create a fundraiser, you can rally the troops in your office. You can do all kinds of things. You can give monthly, which is a really great thing to help a charity. 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
1: That's the place to go. And we are still looking for all volunteers, of course, right?
0: Mm-hmm.
1: Always a chance.
0: Absolutely. And the Tree of Wishes, again, you know, just really important. And, you know, things are always very exciting in the world, but in the world of a kid who really relies on that special Christmas, we're here to do that. So we can focus there sometimes, too.
1: CFAXSantas.com. That's where all the important things are happening. Because if it's happening, it's here, Christine.
0: That's great. I love it.
1: We got to let you go just because the show's over.
2: Thank you.
1: But much more to come as an election is about to be called. Stay tuned.
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2: Good morning, I'm Lisa Best with your CFAX 1070 News to 9 o'clock. All signs point to a snap election being called today. BC Premier David Eby says he will deliver an address later today over the noon hour as rumors swirl. But location in this case is paramount, especially for politics. The announcement is happening at Government House in Rockland at 12:15 today. So it's expected that the Premier is asking Lieutenant Governor to dissolve Parliament, and the October 5th return to legislature will not happen. Instead, voters will be going to the polls sometime in the next month or two. It comes as the opposition BC Conservatives have scrapped an appearance

0: By the new interim leader, Lauren Dirksen, and his caucus, the opposition BC Conservatives scrapping that appearance, citing the possible call for an election. Dirksen's news conference would have been his first public appearance since he was appointed leader of the caucus after Sunday's resignation of Carolyn Finley. He has moved swiftly to reconstruct the party's parliamentary group, which grew to 29 members on Monday with the return of 5 MLAs to the fold. They either quit in recent weeks or were kicked out by Finley in the dying days of her leadership. The Conservatives have been trying to put forward a united front. They met Sunday to discuss election plans and Finley's exit. And EB said last week that his legislators need to be ready for an election, or at least election ready. Keep in mind that voters will be going to the polls for a civic election on Saturday, October 17th. The Liberal government moving to impose new conditions on the contentious part of the Canada Labour Code. It's being used to quash high-profile labour disputes in recent years. CUPE National President Mark Hancock says building a stronger country should not involve compromising labour rights.
1: We want to be part of Team Canada, but that is not something that we're going to be able to do if this government is going to crack down on our right to strike. Again, we never want to use that right to strike, but we need it to be in place so that we can negotiate collective agreements that work for our members and their families.
0: The federal government has leaned on Section 107 in recent years to end major walkouts like Canada Post, CN, and at the ports, both here in BC and over in Montreal. Air Canada flight attendants defied an attempt to use the measure to end their strike last year. To that fire that's burning northwest of the Souk potholes, it jumped in size. Mount Jack wildfire is what it's called. Started Sunday, moved fast, growing to 50 hectares within that period of time. Coastal Fire Center's Eric Berg says it's not encroaching on any structures at this point.
2: We do have multiple crews responding with support from aviation resources, including some air tankers. So it's likely that folks in the area will see activity from firefighting aircraft, some increased fire activity due to some warm and dry conditions.
0: The blaze is suspected to be human-caused. There's 103 fires burning province-wide, 4 considered out of control. 2 of those are here on Vancouver Island. And Converse has pulled a controversial ad and is apologizing after critics says it evokes KKK and lynching.
3: The photo, part of a campaign with K-pop star Karina, shows her in a white skirt holding a pair of sneakers at her side. Critics say the lighting turns the skirt into the shape of a Klan hood and the dangling shoes like the feet of a lynching victim. Converse, which is owned by Nike, now saying, "We're sorry. We understand why this image is deeply upsetting and recognize that we got this wrong."
0: On your markets for Tuesday trading, the TSX is in the green, 184 points at 36,193. The Dow is off quite a bit, 292 at 51,756, and our Canadian dollar is holding at 71.10 cents U.S. Today's CFAX 1070 News poll. 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We're heading into the first day of fall in fashion today. 5:04 is the fall equinox. Won't see a change today, but you will coming up. Right now, we've got sunshine on the way for today. High 18. Windy conditions along the Juan de Fuca Strait. Partly cloudy tonight with a chance of wind. West to 40 along the strait. A low 11. And cloudy tomorrow with a chance of showers and a high of 16.
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7: It's just a few minutes past the top of the hour, Tuesday, September 22nd. I'm your host, Vashi Capellos, here with you for the next 2 hours. We've got a lot going on. The House of Commons is back, day 2. Lots of great interviews for you with the government and the opposition ahead. And the Prime Minister was in question period yesterday, but is already in New York for the UN's General Assembly. And that's where we're going to start things off. Let's get to our rundown.
8: The Rundown.
7: The Prime Minister touched down late last evening in New York City. The President of the United States is there. World leaders are there for the annual General Assembly, the UN's General Assembly. And in addition to all those heads of state, so too is our senior political correspondent, Mike Lecouture, with CTV News, who is covering the Prime Minister's trip for us. And he's with us live right now. Hi, Mike.
9: How you doing, Vashi?
7: Good. Thanks for getting us in on your schedule. Let's talk a little bit about what's on the Prime Minister's agenda today and the purpose of the trip.
9: Yeah, I mean, he's got a lot of meetings. He just finished up a meeting with the President of Chile. He's also supposed to meet with the President of Angola. Then, of course, he's got the Minister of Industry and Advanced Technology with the United Arab Emirates and His Majesty King Abdullah II of Jordan. This is all really sort of in that sort of vein of him continuing to talk to a number of middle powers and rallying this sort of multilateral effort to continue to prop up the United Nations. People need to understand that the United Nations is really going through this transformation and this sort of reform because of how old it is and how much it has been called for. U.S. President Donald Trump railed against it last year. He was a little more muted this time when he did have his speech, but certainly the theme of what has been happening at the United Nations and of this year's assembly is restoring trust, managing transformation, and United Nations that delivers for all, because we've had superpowers that are moving away, becoming more isolated in the world and moving away from these multilateral organizations. Certainly the Prime Minister in his meetings trying to continue to prop it up and to really speak for that level of cooperation.
7: Are they saying anything, though? About, I mean, the calls for reform predate Trump of the UN, and they're largely concentrated on the fact that the way the Security Council runs, with China and Russia getting all these vetoes. Like, is there any talk about meaningful reform or just kind of reform on the margins?
9: I think it's really reform on the margins, because at this point you'd have to sit down, you'd have to get Russia and others to agree to give a security seat to somebody else. It was interesting that yesterday at this Partners for Multilateralism summit, where you did have the President of Brazil, European Council, and Kenya, as well as Australia, Barbados, and India, their representatives gave speeches. But what I thought was interesting is the Kenyan president noted that when the United Nations was formulated, they really disadvantaged the number of African countries. And he said that the fact that there's so much of the world's population there now, 54 countries, and they don't have a seat on the UN Security Council, they do represent a large part of the population, and they are disproportionately not really given, you know, a lot of say in the United Nations. And so this is the type of reform that people continue to call for. But to your point, it has been called for a long time. So whether or not the United Nations is going to move in that direction, unclear. What is interesting is that Antonio Guterres, who is the outgoing president of the UN, you know, the fact that he is on his way out and there is a bit of a campaign and looking to find a new leadership, that could be an opportunity for this organization to really pivot.
7: And final question for you about the elephant in the room. Trump is there. We heard from him this morning. The Prime Minister is there. We're at an impasse in these negotiations. Is anything going to advance while they're both in the same city?
9: It's unclear. And I thought what was interesting is while Trump was speaking, his delegation is sitting in the American seats was, you know, his chief of staff, Susie Wiles, but also Jameson Greer, U.S. Trade Representative Scott Bessent, the Commerce Secretary. So some of the heavy hitters on that file. But, you know, what we've heard from Canadian officials who briefed reporters ahead of this is that there's no meeting that's scheduled between Trump and Carney. And it sounds like from the Canadian side, they're really trying to focus on the initiatives that they want within the UN rather than that bilateral relationship and even those bilateral negotiations between Trump and Carney.
7: All right. Thanks, Mike. Appreciate your reporting there.
9: Thanks for having me, Vash.
7: Thanks. That's our senior political correspondent, Mike Lecouture, in New York City, covering the Prime Minister's attendance at the UN General Assembly. Lots more of that coming up throughout the day. We do anticipate that the Prime Minister will take questions while at the UN from reporters a little bit later on this afternoon. Of course, if there's any news in that, we will convey it to you. He has a lot of questions to answer here from opposition leaders on this big piece of legislation that the government chose to introduce on day one of the fall sitting in Parliament yesterday. It's a whole bunch of stuff all geared towards building out the Canadian economy. They're calling it the Building Canada Strong Act. If it sounds familiar, that's because last June it was the Building Canada Act that was passed, then described on an emergency basis in order to get major projects built. They say this one is all about all the other projects. So sort of streamlining the regulatory process so that you only have one set of approvals or sort of like a regulatory process that's only done in a year versus taking many years. They also make a lot of changes, proposed changes in this bill to the Canadian Labor Code, which has got organized labor kind of pushing back against this as we seek to understand the details of all of this. And then there's the very idea of the bill, which has all these component parts. It's 200 pages. It's quite comprehensive. It's not just like one bill on one area of legislative change. The government argues that it's all to do with the economy, so it makes sense. But opposition says, no, this is an omnibus bill, and it's not really good for democracy. Here's a listen to kind of all of the opposition players and their reaction to it yesterday.
10: The last year, we had fewer strikes in Canada than any year in 17 years. This is a solution in search of a problem. We have solutions being offered by this government to problems that do not exist.
11: This changes nothing to our economy, to our trade with United States, to our terrorist situation. It will change nothing.
12: There's a large bulldozer and it's revving up, and I still feel the pain of the bulldozer tracks across my back from June 16th to June 20th of 2025 when they pushed C5 through with no study at all.
13: We'll do our due diligence. We'll go through this legislation, see exactly what it says, make sure there's no unintended consequences or something that Liberals have misrepresented.
7: So that's a sampling of opposition responding to the new bill introduced by the federal government. They say aimed at getting things built faster in Canada. The opposition contends, different aspects of the opposition contends, it could override certain rights that exist. The big focus for a lot of organized labor groups is the part that changes the Canadian Labor Code. Now, businesses have been calling for more certainty, to be clear, in order to, especially federally regulated ones like, you know, strikes in the air sector, in trains, in ports. Here's a response from Employment Minister Patty Hajdu to all the criticism that's been leveled.
14: National interests will also include the constitutional right to strike, and that will be a balanced perspective that looks at the entire national interest. Of course, we're concerned about economic harm. Employers and unions should be concerned about economic harm as well, by the way. This is something that's deeply concerning to all Canadians. But the national interest, consideration of national interest will also include people's charter rights to strike, and the minister will have to balance all of that.
7: All right, that's Patty Hajdu, Employment Minister. Energy Minister Tim Hodgson also pushing back on unions' concerns.
15: What we hear when we talk to labor unions is they want to help build. They want to help build Canada. What this bill is doing is it's helping us get to a place where Canadians can do what they want, which is come together and build this country in this time of volatility.
7: We're going to talk to Government House Leader Steve McKinnon about the legislation in a few moments on this program. And we're also going to talk about the possibility of a BC election, which looks like it may be called a few hours from now. Here's what David Eby, the Premier of that province, said on Friday.
16: We want to build up the province. And I don't think it's ever a bad idea to ask British Columbians, especially at a moment like this, about which direction we should be going. I don't have an announcement about an election today, but there are absolutely crucial issues right now in our province.
7: Is it a gamble to do so when there's no leader of the Conservatives? This is going to be a wild time in BC politics, if it already hasn't over the last number of weeks. We're going to talk about that with the Daily Debrief panel at the top of the next hour. Coming up very shortly, though, after a quick commercial break, we'll go one-on-one with Government House Leader Steve McKinnon. Later in the program, Conservative House Leader Andrew Scheer. We've got your politics covered end-to-end. Back in a moment.
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0: 20 minutes past the top of the hour, the government has introduced a huge piece of legislation called the Building Canada Strong Act, aiming to reduce the regulatory period for projects and make changes to the Canadian Labor Code. I spoke to the government's House Leader, Steve McKinnon, about that piece of legislation. And I asked him, there was another one called the Building Canada Act last June that they passed on an emergency basis. So if they are moving fast enough, like his government keeps telling us, why do they need another piece of legislation?
2: Well, we are moving fast. This bill is a very significant piece of legislation that fundamentally does three things. Improves our transportation networks, makes collective agreements easier to achieve in the federal sectors, and makes it easier to build in projects across all of the federal permitting regimes. So now think navigable waterways, species at risk, all of these things. Shorter processes, but just as much rigor with respect to how we get to project approvals or refusals. People want to have answers when they have project proposals. We're saying that we can do these reviews within 1 year.
0: What is the difference, though, between what you're telling Canadians you're going to accomplish now and what the Prime Minister has told us repeated occasions you are already accomplishing? Do things previously thought impossible at speeds we haven't seen in generations. I mean, this is a full 16 months after you passed the first one that was going to make that happen.
2: Well, important distinction. Bill C-5, the Building Canada Act, was for major projects. We are well launched and we are...
0: None have been declared under that act, to be clear.
2: Deeply into that process, 27 projects under review and a lot of progress has been made. This is a far more comprehensive look at, like I just said, supply chains and transportation infrastructure issues, issues to make it easier to get to collective agreements, and issues to make it easier to get a federal permit in a shorter time frame. So this is comprehensive economic reform legislation, and it's because, Vashi, we have to reorient our economy. We are pivoting away from the United States. We have a rupture. We can no longer count on them as a reliable trade partner. We have an objective to double non-US trade in the next 10 years. That's what we're going to do. But in order to do that, we need expanded ability to trade with each other, east-west. We need expanded facilities on both of our coasts. We need to enable entrepreneurs and others to build projects, whether they be farm-based, agriculture-based, minerals-based, what have you. This bill will, in a very, very comprehensive way, enable us to grow our economy and meet the moment, meet the challenges that we are currently facing with the United States.
0: Why, with all due respect, Minister, should Canadians listening right now believe that will be the case when I remember the exact pitch made, you know, with the Building Canada Act? Again, it was an emergency, on an emergency basis back in June of 2025 that it had to be passed. You say there's been inordinate amount of progress. I say, and I see through my own analysis, that no project has yet to be declared in the national interest under that act. There are now five, I believe, that have been gazetted. Some process is underway for them to be maybe there another month from now. Again, that's 16 months later. Why should Canadians believe that this new piece of legislation is going to do what the first one has not yet accomplished?
2: Again, two very different objectives in mind. The first, major projects. Created a major projects office, which is currently at work evaluating 27, 28 nation-building projects. This is for so that we can...
0: I get it, everything else,
2: so that
0: right?
2: we can reduce the red tape, that we can expand our transportation networks, so that we can build and get to permitting more easily and more quickly, consult with Indigenous peoples. This is an incredibly complex piece of legislation that works right across the federal government so that we can get our economy moving in ways that we're not used to, frankly. We're used to having these north-south trade ties. This is a way for us to enable our country to trade better with each other and trade better with markets around the world.
0: Why is it all in one piece of legislation? Mr. Lewis was just giving a press conference in which he likened the introduction of that to something Donald Trump would do, essentially to avoid scrutiny. Why wouldn't you introduce these so that piecemeal basis so that they could be scrutinized and your government held to account more adequately?
2: Well, I think I just explained why they're all together. They're all designed so that we can build our economy in ways that Canada has become unaccustomed to on an east-west basis, trading with other countries around the world, making investments in our transportation infrastructure, attracting investments in our country that create real jobs for people from one ocean to the next.
0: But your party, and we've talked about this before, but I am reminded, having covered it, how much your party used to decry the end of democracy as we knew it in Canada when Stephen Harper's government did this. Or, for example, when he would pitch, you know, reducing the amount of consultative time or regulatory time, the accusation from the Liberals at the time, including then, you know, leader Justin Trudeau, was that he was running roughshod over the rights of groups like Indigenous people in order to, quote unquote, build a pipeline. What's the difference between what you're doing now and what you criticized back then?
2: Well, this has been the subject of consultations over the past months that, in fact, a period that we extended. It will go through the parliamentary process. It will go to a committee. I assume that committee will want to hear from witnesses. This bill will receive an enormous amount of scrutiny. But one thing that we will continue to insist upon is this is a bill that ties together very closely some significant reforms and changes that we believe are required so that Canada can meet this economic moment.
0: At what expense? There are a number of union leaders that have already sent in messages to our inbox who are concerned about the overall impact of the changes you're making and the upper hand in conjunction in conjunction with the utilization, for example, during the Air Canada strike of Section 107 by your government, they denote sort of a handing over of the upper hand to industry versus labor groups. How would you respond to that? And why in this moment would you do that?
2: Well, I don't know that that's a fair characterization either, Vashi, when you consider that what we're doing is putting in place a process and tools that allow parties to get to agreements more easily and with more direct federal assistance, appointment of a special mediator, and a limiting, in fact, of the circumstances where a labor minister might intervene at the very end of those processes. So I'm sure that as labor leaders and others go through this, they will see that this is a process designed to reduce the number of work stoppages. I think that's in everyone's interest. No union member wants to go on strike. No employer wants to have a lockout. We want to get to agreements that work for everyone. We want people to have good careers in these federally regulated sectors.
0: But if their perception is that you have deflated their ability to use the tool of a work stoppage to compel the employer to offer that, but that is their perception. I don't know how.
2: Well, we recognize there is a constitutional right to strike.
0: Yes, but you have allowed for mediation to occur at some point at which you determine is, you know, earlier than was previously, and that you determine is in the national interest,
2: I don't know how mediation can in any way of two parties who have free will. I don't know how that could in any way be construed as government interference. In fact, that's government helping parties to get to yes.
0: In what world would you have left the impression with organized labor right now that you are hoping to amplify their rights or retain their rights? I mean, the invocation of Section 107, for example, certainly made them feel like you handed the employer the upper hand.
2: As I just mentioned, Section 107, its use will now be limited by a number of factors. The minister must have convened this special mediator. That work must have been done. And so the minister will have to consider a number of things that ministers of labor previously, myself included, did not have to consider when making these decisions. So this is a far more defined process designed to get to agreements to avoid work stoppages, but to do so at the bargaining table, because that's where the best deals are reached.
0: If it were that, wouldn't unions be on side? Wouldn't they be alongside you announcing a bill like this? Why aren't they?
2: Well, we've listened to them very closely. They will find, as I'm sure others will as they go through this very extensive piece of legislation, that this is the process that I just described, a process that's designed to get to agreements. And I know Canadians will be comforted by that, because when these strikes occur or when these lockouts occur at some of these critical facilities, hundreds of thousands of unionized jobs are on the line. Coal mines, auto parts plants, fisheries, fish plants, exporters, manufacturers, all unionized work environments where those jobs as well are on the line in some of these conflicts.
3: That is Government House Leader Steve McKinnon. The opposition Conservatives House Leader Andrew Scheer is up after a short break.
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6: 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I'm Lisa Best with your CFAX 1070 News to 9:30. The BC Wildfire Service says that new fire burning north of Souk is still out of control. The service says that crews are responding to the Mount Jack wildfire, burning about 4 kilometers west of Souk River and south of Mount Jack. It says the fire was discovered late Sunday. It grew quickly in the warm, dry conditions from 2 hectares discovered on Sunday to more than 50. The smoke from that fire has been seen as far north as Shaunigan Lake and, of course, hovers across Greater Victoria again today. A lot of people sneezing with the conditions and that beige band of smoke high in the air. Crews are working to contain the flames. The service says further growth of the fire can be expected. We are expecting some precipitation, so hopefully that will put a damper on the flames. The wildfire season, though, winding down. There's about 103 fires burning across the province as of this hour, 4 of them considered out of control. The firesmoke.ca says that the smoke from this Mount Jack fire will infiltrate our area, become a little heavier between 5 and 8 tonight. Well, all signs pointing to a snap election as we move into fall. BC Premier David Eby will deliver an address today as rumors swirl of an election call. The location in this case is paramount to the politics. The announcement happening at Government House in Rockland over the noon hour. We'll bring you all the details as they become available. And this is the Opposition BC cancel their appearance that was to happen at 1:15 by new interim leader Lauren Dirksen and his caucus. The Conservatives have been trying to put up a united front. They met Sunday to discuss election plans and Carolyn Finley's exit as leader. Eby had said last week that his legislators need to be election ready. In health news, doctors are warning that brain abnormalities from teens engaged in excessive screen time.
7: Dr. David Rosenberg, who heads the Department of Psychiatry and Behavioral Neurosciences at Wayne State University, says his research shows brain damage done from too much screen time looks similar to damage done by cocaine and alcohol use.
8: And what we see in those who have an addiction, our research is finding really striking changes and abnormalities in the brain.
7: He notes the American Academy of Pediatrics advises no more than 2 hours of screens per day. However, he says research shows 2 weeks of screen time fasting will normalize the brain. I'm Scott Pringle.
6: As we head into fall at 5:04 today with the fall equinox, we get many sunny skies today. Winds west 40 along the Wandafuque Strait in the late afternoon hours. A high of 18, partly cloudy tonight, chance of showers overnight. Winds west 40 along the Strait early on and a low of 11.
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3: 25 minutes before the top of the hour, you just heard from Government House Leader Steve McKinnon. Next up, the Conservatives House Leader, Andrew Scheer. I spoke to him just after the first question period on Parliament Hill yesterday. The Conservatives say they're going to be laser-like focused on lowering costs for Canadians. And when Mr. Polyev brought that up in a debate with the Prime Minister pointed out that the Conservatives have voted against, including Mr. Scheer, things like dental care, the daycare program, the National School Food Lunch Program. The Prime Minister insinuated that hurts the Conservatives' credibility on this line of questioning. Does he have a point?
1: Well, all those things that you mentioned have not delivered the savings or relief for Canadians, and in fact, many cases have added to the inflationary deficits that push up the cost for Canadians. Remember, Justin Trudeau tried the whole grocery rebate affordability thing. Grocery prices today are higher than they were a year ago. Mark Carney said, judge him on prices at the grocery store. Food inflation is among the highest in Canada. So our record is very clear. We're fighting to enact policies that will bring down costs, save Canadians money, protect their jobs. We also are going to focus on safer communities, fixing our immigration system, and putting Canada first for a change. So I think what you heard from today was a commitment from Pierre Poilievre to fight on behalf of Canadians who are struggling with that cost of living, who are looking at beef in the grocery aisle and putting it back, or worried about their mortgage renewals. We're going to stay laser focused on bringing down costs for those Canadians.
0: Don't you think some of those people, though, have benefited? And we've heard from them, for example, from dental care or from lower costs for child care. I know the programs have accountability issues. I've pressed ministers on this, but overall, those programs have had massive impacts on the cost people face at the dentist, or even ability to go to the dentist, or in the case of daycare, you know, with childcare.
1: Well, if you look back at the campaign commitment during the last election, Pierre committed that those people who benefit from those programs would
0: But you did vote against them.
1: Well, what we have to look at is we have to look at a situation where Mark Carney has doubled Justin Trudeau's deficit. So going into this trade war, this unfair trade war with the United States, Mark Carney has racked up double the deficits of Justin Trudeau. The last time we saw this level of government spending and borrowing, it caused a massive inflation crisis, something that Justin Trudeau denied would happen. Mark Carney, just back in March, said that affordability was the best that it's been in over a decade. It's not. So we have a five-alarm fire with the cost of living right now. Inflation, again, is 50% above target. It's not keeping up with, wages are not keeping up with the cost of living. And so that's what our message coming back on this first day of Parliament is. Conservatives are going to be fighting to save Canadians money.
0: I understand your point about the claim around affordability. I've challenged Mr. Carney's, the Prime Minister's ministers on multiple occasions on that. But when you say that, you know, you're sort of saying that those other programs are not providing any relief.
1: No, that's what I said.
0: You said they're just adding to cost.
1: No, I said when you look at the suite of government programs, the overall approach to spending that this government has embarked upon, Mark Carney has doubled Justin Trudeau's deficits. That is a fact. That does have an impact on inflation. We're seeing all kinds of pressures on interest rates as hundreds of thousands of Canadians are about to renew their mortgages. So these are the big things that are going on in the economy. That's what our message today was. We have to get back to a focus on affordability. The Liberals are not getting results. They are rewarding the Liberal insider club. They've got lots of big MOU signings. They've got big theatrics and press conferences, but the results just aren't there. Canadians' affordability concerns are getting worse, not better. And the Liberal approach is to reward their friends, reward the people of the Liberal insider club. That's what we're going to be calling out this parliamentary session.
0: Are you just going to be calling out, or are you going to be calling for specific things? Because I listened to Mr. Poilievre's line of questioning and his assertion regarding the deficit, and I looked up, you know, what are the top line items. You've got elderly benefits, $89 billion, health transfers, $57 billion, EI, $32 billion, the CCB, $31.2 billion, equalization, $27 billion, defense, $14.5 billion. Where beyond the margins are you prepared to cut as conservatives? Like, what of that are you going to take away?
1: Well, there are tens of billions of dollars in waste that this government itself has even admitted, but has done nothing about. For example, we're going to call for the government to abandon the Aalto project. This is a massive boondoggle that's already in the making. The government doesn't even have a budget for it. Estimates are well over $90 billion.
0: But they haven't spent that money.
1: No, they have spent. They have spent a fair bit of money.
0: They've spent some millions. They haven't spent billions.
1: Well, millions turn into billions pretty quick when you're dealing with this Liberal government. Billions on consultants, outside paid lobby consultants that duplicate the work of the public service. We see money going through foreign aid to ridiculous programs like gender just rice farming in Vietnam. So you absolutely see where conservatives are laying out where we would be able to save money and then pass that money on for Canadians, because this is ultimately what it's all about, is to put money back in the pockets of Canadians, shrink the size of government by eliminating all this wasteful spending. Canadians have to pay for it in two ways, through higher taxes, and when the government goes out and borrows billions and billions and billions of dollars, that causes inflation, and Canadians pay for that at the grocery aisle and for all kinds of goods. So it's really important that government lives within the means. It means Canadians are paying the cost of this Liberal government.
0: I understand the imperative that you're conveying to Canadians tonight. They all want their costs to go down. My challenge to you is whether the solutions that you're proposing will actually tangibly affect them in that regard. When you call out Alto, for example, sure, if they didn't spend the next $90 billion or whatever it ends up being, that would ultimately have a tangible impact on the size of the deficit. But they haven't spent it that. They're not even at the phase where they've approved it all. When you call out consultants, for example, my understanding is the spending on that has been reduced year to year. I've seen the number of public servants, 22,000 fewer than at its peak 2 years ago. Like the operational spending of the government has not increased at the rate that you're insinuating.
1: I don't accept the premise that there's just nothing we can do about it, that the government is the size is, and
0: no, but you have to cut something big to tangibly impact the side of the deficit.
1: There are still billions of dollars being spent on consultants. There are still billions of dollars being spent on corporate welfare. There's still billions of dollars being spent on foreign aid going to ridiculous programs that provide no benefit to Canadians. And it's day one of Parliament, so you're going to see lots of times over the next few months where we will put markers down, say to Canadians, here's an example of your tax dollar going just being wasted or lining the pockets of a Liberal insider. And we will be fighting to cut that wasteful spending, to pass that savings on to Canadians.
0: I understand the imperative, but when you say it's billions and billions and billions, I just don't see evidence of that. The billions and billions and billions that you're referencing are key programs like elderly benefits, like transfers to provinces, like defense spending, for example. Would you remove any of those?
1: There are still lots of examples, and I'd be on your show quite often. I can bring all kinds of detailed things. We highlighted a lot of this during the last election campaign. We highlighted this during the last budget presentation, where we go through line by line and say, look, here's a great example of contracts being given out to Liberal insiders here in Ottawa. Here's an example of a foreign aid program that provides no benefit to Canadians. And in the meantime, we are also going to be fighting for things that will reduce the cost in a more direct way. So, for example, it was a Conservative proposal to remove the federal taxes off of gasoline. We want to make that more longer term and apply more broadly. We're going to be fighting to remove the industrial carbon tax. That's something that drives up costs and punishes Canadian manufacturers. At a time when we're dealing with unjustified tariffs from Donald Trump's administration, the Canadian government is putting on an industrial carbon tax on many of the manufacturers that also have to pay the tariff. That just doesn't make any sense. So we're going to be putting forward concrete proposals that will ease on, that they'll have a relief on inflation and provide relief on prices.
0: One more question on the agenda moving forward. I know you haven't seen the details of the bill, but in particular, this sort of I know they won't call it omnibus, but it's a big bill featuring many different pieces of legislation geared at the economy. And I wondered, and specifically when it comes to the Canadian Labor Code, if you in principle support the idea of, in advance of a strike, forcing the two parties to the bargaining table in a binding manner.
1: Well, as you pointed out, it was just tabled just recently. So, our shadow minister for labor will have a more comprehensive response once we've had the time to go through it. I will just point out that one of the biggest drivers of labor disputes between workers and companies is inflation. When workers sign on to a contract over the next 3, 4, 5 years, and the purchasing power of their salary is completely eroded by massive price hikes due to Liberal inflation, that drives a lot of this unrest. So it is something that we absolutely support the rights of workers to have their paychecks protected and have.
0: What about their right to strike?
1: Conservatives have always believed in that. We'll do our due diligence. We'll go through this legislation, see exactly what it says, make sure there's no unintended consequences or something that Liberals have misrepresented, because they have done that in the past on a wide variety of bills, and then we'll come back with a more comprehensive answer to that.
0: Okay, I look forward to it. Thanks, Mr. Scheer. Appreciate your time today.
1: Thank you so much.
3: That's Andrew Scheer, the Conservatives House Leader. 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
0: Hi, Vashi. How are you doing today?
3: I'm good. How are you doing?
0: I'm good. Thank you.
3: That's
0: always
3: good.
0: Nice to be here.
3: Yeah, I'm happy to speak with you as always. This is our listeners love this subject because we all want to know how to make more money off of our money. And today we're going to take a closer look at what to do with an inheritance. Which I think is a great subject because it's depressing, but also like you want to make sure that that person who's kind enough to leave you what they work so hard for, you know, that you kind of respect it to the most degree that you can. When you're looking at your options, what kinds of things should you be thinking of?
0: Yeah, I agree with you. It is an excellent topic. You know, boomers are expected to leave inheritance of over $1 trillion in 2026. It's
3: Whoa.
0: A pretty serious one. Yeah, exactly. So here's the thing. If you are one of those recipients, here's the first piece of advice. You know, and I think people, when you receive this money, you feel pressured to act immediately. You know, like a relative has an opinion, the bank calls, or you see an investment opportunity. And I feel, though, an inheritance should not be treated like an emergency. You should give yourself time to make the plan. So the first step is to slow down. And you also want to do what you want to do with inheritance is confirm what you're receiving, when you're going to receive it, and whether the estate matters are still being settled. So you want to be really good at paperwork, Vashi. And if you're an executor for this money, your responsibilities, you know, are quite involved. And I think what you want to do, Vashi, is ask yourself some really hard questions. What's the money for? Is it for security, freedom from debt, more time with my family, or a chance to help somebody else? These are all good questions, as opposed to which fund should I buy? And so that's, I think, part of the first process is just to take a deep breather and time out, basically. But beyond that, it's really important to understand the tax consequences of whatever inheritance you're receiving, because there are different tax consequences for different assets. I think for cash, that's the easy one. You know, you receive cash from an estate, generally doesn't have to, you don't have to, the beneficiary doesn't have to include that in their tax return. But a different type of investment can have different tax consequences. And one to be really careful about is receiving RSP or RIF money if you're not the deceased person's spouse or common law
3: partner.
0: What
3: happens then?
0: Well, great question, because what typically happens is RSPs or RIFs are left to the individual, but the tax consequences are added to the deceased person's final tax return. And so what happens is you could receive $300,000, say, from someone's RIF. The estate, the person's final tax return creates a tax liability, because it's like there's a deemed disposition on that $300,000. There's no adjusted cost base. It's like the final return shows a $300,000 income. There's a lot of tax to be paid on that. And if the estate doesn't have the money to pay for it, the beneficiary of that money could have to come up with the money to pay it. So really be careful. In fact, I deal with this all the time, and we say to whomever receives this money, don't spend it all. You got to, you know, maybe, you know, up to 50% could be possibly subject to tax. You have to keep that money on hand to potentially pay this significant tax return. So that's a big one. And, buyer beware. The other one is a question we get asked is, what about if I receive, say, my parents' principal residence as an asset? And you know, basically the principal residence, the idea is it does transfer tax-free, but not necessarily because the value around the date of death matters. So if you receive a house, value of the house at a certain date, it actually increases in value before it is sold on following the date of the deceased departure. There could be tax consequences. And also you want to consider what it costs to keep the house, because it's potentially vacant at this point, right? There's insurance and maintenance and property costs and costs of carrying it. So just things to think about when receiving an asset as an inheritance. Those are some of the big ones.
3: So, like, basically, is there a good piece of advice in just, like, not doing things with the money immediately? Like, just sort of figuring things out? Like, should you be talking to a lawyer, that kind of thing? Like, how do you know what you're up against with what you described?
0: Yeah, and I think that's step one. You receive this inheritance, park it in a safe place while you decide on these decisions. Because I would avoid major moves. Remember, you're potentially still suffering from grief. It was, you know, if it was a parent, you're suffering from grief. So you don't want to, you know, you want to maybe take care of immediate things like maybe a credit card debt or something high interest, but don't make the big moves like, you know, quitting your job, buying the cottage, buying the new Porsche. You know, those are big ones. And so what I do, Vash, is I

0: but your situation's fragile. Those are things to consider. The other big one that I get, the big question is, should I pay down my mortgage? That's a really good one. And I would say that's a big fat depends. What's your mortgage rate? What other debts do you have? Do you want to, how much do you want to bring down your mortgage? It might make sense to pay it down, but there's another big issue there, and that is the Family Law Act. If you're married, you receive an inheritance, you can separate the inheritance in a separate account. It doesn't become part of the net family property if you do divorce. However, if you take that money and you pay down the mortgage, remember, it's a principal residence, family home, it's a shared asset. Potentially, you lose your viability to that particular money. It doesn't necessarily count as part of your inheritance. So it's a big decision, and it still might be the right choice to pay down the mortgage. But again, these are things to consider.
1: You can
0: Yeah, go ahead.
1: also go and like get a marriage contract made where you say, if I put this amount into the house, for example, and we get divorced, at the end of the day, you will owe me X, da, da, da. Like you can plan for that stuff too.
0: That's a great question. That's probably a rotten thing to bring up in the middle of a marriage, though, a new contract. But
1: Well, we gotta
0: yes,
1: be realistic here. We can't live in a fantasy world.
0: exactly. Look, this is what keeps the family law lawyers going. Look, I'll tell you, absolutely. That's not my area of expertise. But I always say, basically, one of the big things about this is getting good advice, right? Because especially if you receive a sizable inheritance, what you want to do is reach out to your experts and say, how do I plan this? I want to make sure I can take care of my family. And that's where, possibly, an accountant can help you clarify it, an estate lawyer can help you clarify the issues, and a financial planner can make it part of the plan. So I agree with you. Getting expert advice is really the best way to go in all of this. So that would be my first piece of important advice for a significant inheritance.
1: Well, we'll take it. And I got to leave it there. I'm out of time. But John, this is our
0: Okay.
1: 1 year anniversary. You've
0: I
1: been
0: can't
1: on the
0: believe
1: show for a year. It's flown by. I'll get our own marriage contract drawn up any moment.
0: Oh, thank you. Have a
1: Kidding. You're
0: great
1: the
0: day.
1: best. We love you.
0: Thanks.
1: Thanks, John.
0: Have a
1: John
0: great
1: Klotz
0: day.
1: is a
0: Bye-bye.
1: 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We're back in a moment with the Daily Debrief panel.
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10: Good morning, I'm Lisa Best with your CFAX 1070 News to 10 o'clock. Well, you wouldn't know it by the day we're having, but summer officially wraps up later this afternoon.
11: Just after 5 o'clock today, the sun's most direct rays will be over the equator and progressively getting further and further south. So that would be your autumnal equinox.
10: That is CTV Vancouver and meteorologist Josh Clausen, who was on CFAX earlier, sharing that the change of seasons won't bring an abrupt shift for you.
11: Temperatures are going to be kind of mid to high teens here, pretty close to average through the rest of this week. A couple chances of some scattered showers. I think Thursday afternoon is probably the best bet. And then we'll see towards the end of the month, 30th, October 1st, somewhere in there, there might be some heavier rain that comes through.
10: Summer may be leaving us, but locally we're still in the thick of wildfire season. That long beige cloud overhead and the smoke in the air making us all very aware of that out of the control fire burning northwest of the Souk potholes. The Mount Jack wildfire started Sunday and moved fast, scorching more than 50 hectares in a 48-hour period. The crews are on it. The blaze suspected to be human-caused. There's 103 fires burning province-wide as of this hour, four considered out of control. Two of those are here on Vancouver Island, including the one near the Souk potholes. All signs point to a snap election as we head into fall, and we're talking provincially. BC Premier David Eby says he will deliver an address today. As

0: For swirl of a possible election call, the location in this case is paramount for these politics. The announcement happening at Government House at Rockland at 12:15. So we're expecting the Lieutenant Governor to dissolve Parliament, and we will be into election campaign. This comes as the opposition BC Conservatives scrap an appearance by new interim leader Lauren Dirksen and his caucus. That was supposed to be happening at 1:15 today in Richmond. That's been called off. The Conservatives have been trying to put together a united front. They met Sunday night to discuss election plans and Carrie Lynn Finley's exit. David Eby said last week his legislators need to be election ready. So here we go. On a provincial basis, we already have the civic election underway. Your vote counts on Saturday, October 17th in that department. The Liberal government has moved to impose new conditions on a contentious part of the Canada Labour Code that's been used to quash high-profile labour disputes in recent years. Bill C-39 makes adjustments to the Labour Code that NDP leader Avi Lewis is not on board with.
1: It will cause labour unrest, not bring peace to workplaces. And it will create a Canada where Indigenous rights, workers' rights, and the protection of our precious natural environment will all be sacrificed on the altar of corporate profit.
0: The bill also includes measures to fast-track major project approvals. And weeks after it was introduced to the world, Dyson's AI-enabled electric toothbrush is almost impossible to find. The reason, says ABC's Jim Ryan, is a subject of debate.
2: 6 years in development, the Dyson camera jet is able to see spaces between teeth and deliver a high-pressure stream of water, essentially flossing the teeth. The Dyson site features glowing reviews of the device, but a Reddit thread has users complaining that the $500 toothbrush keeps breaking down. The Dyson site says the camera jet is out of stock.
0: Shouldn't be breaking down for that much money. Speaking of money, Canada's big banks are exploring the development of Canadian dollar-based digital money. They're starting with tokenized deposit initiative, where traditional bank deposits are recorded on a decentralized database or distributed ledger like a blockchain. The tokens would be issued by commercial banks and depositors who can legally treat them the same as traditional bank deposits. BMO, CIBC, National, Royal Bank, Scotiabank, and TD say the first phase aims to move tokenized deposits between Canadian financial institutions. On your markets, as we track the money, the TSX is currently up 258 points, 36,268. The Dow going in the direction, down 210, 51,838. The Canadian dollar holding at 71.10 cents U.S. Today's CFAX 1070 News poll. 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Mainly sunny today, winds west 40 along the Wanafuka Strait late this afternoon and high 18.
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6: A few minutes past the top of the hour, the government kicked off the fall sitting of Parliament by introducing something called the Building Canada Strong Act. They say it's all geared at building out Canada's economy and streamlining, reducing the amount of time it takes to get things built. It also includes pretty significant changes to the Canadian Labour Code, and it's getting some pushback from opposition. We'll start with a response from the Employment Minister, Patty Hajdu, to some of that pushback.
7: National interests will also include the constitutional right to strike, and it will be a balanced perspective that looks at the entire national interest. Of course, we're concerned about economic harm. Employers and unions should be concerned about economic harm as well, by the way. This is something that's deeply concerning to all Canadians. But the national interest, the consideration of national interest will also include people's charter rights to strike, and the minister will have to balance all of that.
6: The opposition is unconvinced.
8: The last year, we had fewer strikes in Canada than any year in 17 years. This is a solution in search of a problem. We have solutions being offered by this government to problems that do not exist.
9: This changes nothing to our economy, to our trade with the United States, to our terrorist situation. It will change nothing.
5: There's a large bulldozer and it's revving up, and I still feel the pain of the bulldozer tracks across my back from June 16th to June 20th of 2025 when they pushed C5 through with no study at all.
10: We'll do our due diligence. We'll go through this legislation, see exactly what it says, make sure there's no unintended consequences or something that liberals have misrepresented.
6: That's the opposition. Let's get the Daily Debrief panel to analyze.
11: The Daily Debrief.
6: With me this afternoon, Jamie Ellerton is a principal at Canaptus. Sharon Carr is a partner at Henley Strategies and former deputy chief of staff to Finance Minister Bill Morneau. And Judah Malise rounds us out this afternoon. She's a reporter covering the Canadian government for Bloomberg News. Hello, everybody. Good to have you here. Najud, what did you think about the way the government introduced this yesterday and their kind of messaging around it?
12: Well, I think we've had a little bit more time to digest this bill and just how expansive it is. It kind of came out at the end of the day yesterday. We were all rushing to read the bill, didn't have time, obviously. And today you're starting to see the reactions kind of formulate. And broadly speaking, this is a really, really expansive piece of legislation that really consolidates a lot of power in the hands of government and ministers on various files to overlook certain rules, to consolidate reviews under one entity when it comes to environmental laws. On the labor side, instead of requiring the government to actually go before Parliament and bring back the work legislation and convince Canadians as well as elected officials that a strike needs to end, now they are essentially, as I think labor leaders describe, enshrining this ability to invoke Section 107 by, making it more explicit that the government has this power to do it. And so I think we will continue to see the fallout in the coming days and weeks in terms of reaction. And if this legislation passes, in terms of what it will mean for the Carney government to have these broad powers, both on the labor side and project side, and what future governments will be able to do with this legislation.
6: The opposition for a while now, Sharon, has been has faced challenges, and I'm thinking of all opposition parties, but in punching through. Does legislation like this provide them with an opening? Question one. Follow-up question, can they capitalize on it?
13: So it does, and it can. The issue is how they communicated, and I think yesterday, everyone who watched that press conference, I think probably left a bit confused or at least concerned as to what a bill like this can mean. What I will say is that everything is rooted in the times we're living in right now. We are seeing unprecedented economic changes, and often whenever there's some sort of labor disruption, it can often lead to significant delays. And I think we heard that come out of the ministers yesterday. And I'll say on a personal note here, the Secretary of State, John Zurcalli, who is somebody that I've known for well over a decade, is someone who cares very deeply about the labor groups out there. And I think they truly do mean that they want to do well on this. But I think how they're communicating it is going to be challenging. We haven't heard many, many labor groups come out against this just yet. So I think there's a lot to be said still.
6: Don't worry, there's four press conferences scheduled for this afternoon from the union. So we shall see. Jamie, your thoughts on that?
14: Yeah, I think what also you're seeing here is the kind of almost stale playbook of how politics have been done in this country for a better part of 20 years expiring. And so I think you saw from the Canadian labor Congress is kind of reflexive, this is bad, without really trying to understand why. And I think when you look at the political capital the government currently has and the obvious need for reforms to get a lot more things in this country moving, I think unions and kind of big labor who run these stale playbooks need to look at what's actually happening in the economy today and think about how they can get constructive. Because I do think the actual air war on this stuff matters. When you look at how unions tend to kind of fight in the public domain when it comes to collective bargaining is one way to do it. But when you look at how the country is situated today and where we are going and the perennial issues of labor stoppages and what happens when there's a rail strike and what happens when a port closes down, I don't think they're going to win the public relations battle in this environment. And so I think they need to be careful on how they respond for this. And if there are going to be critiques, I think they need to be constructive and not hyperbolic.
6: I'm curious to see the way in which the unions position themselves, because they were worried about what the details could be. There's one speaking right now, for example, as I look up on my TV screen, Najood. From a political perspective, one other interesting thing is going to be to see where the Conservatives fall on some of this stuff, right? Because there's been sort of an evolution when it comes to organized labor and their positioning, for example, on invoking Section 107 during the Air Canada strike.
12: Yeah, I mean, under Pierre Poilievre, the Conservatives have become a lot more labor-friendly, and you saw him spending a lot of time in union halls, changing the party's positions on various labor issues. Obviously, at the same time, Conservatives at their core, I think, you know, are always advocating for, you know, the country's economic well-being and ensuring that, you know, you don't have government or other stoppages kind of hindering that. And so I'm curious to see how their, I guess, communications on this issue evolves and whether they actually could come out and oppose this. I mean, I think Canadians obviously experienced a lot of stoppages to various services, to flights, things like that post-COVID. And I think it was a difficult time for the country. So I'm also just curious to see how Canadians, where they land on this issue and whether they're okay with the idea of a minister making these decisions and not going down the route of back to work, not back to school legislation.
6: I'm not letting the minister decide if my kid's going to school.
12: Yeah, exactly. At this point, I think the government is flooding the zone so much with so many changes, and I'm not sure the average Canadian really understands the mechanism in which a government ends a strike to differentiate this. So I'm really curious how all of this plays out with the public in the coming months.
6: I do also think, as there is time for more scrutiny, the one thing that jumps out at me, Sharon, is the amount of power concentrated in a cabinet minister's portfolio or even cabinet more largely, like their ability, for example, to determine the national interest in a lot of the changes that they would invoke through this legislation or through the Bill C-5, like their ability to determine, you know, which laws apply and which laws don't. I'm not sure I've seen a period in which more legislative power was concentrated in the hands of cabinet ministers. And I realize that, you know, their message is resonating, this idea like, you know, we can't just exist in a stasis. But that, you know, when the context around Trump dissipates to a degree, the focus there might change too.
13: Yeah. And I think that, again, we're in a really unique period of time here where they're going to be allowed to do this for the most part, and the public sentiment is going to be in their favor. But the one thing I will say is that a lot of this is being done under the guidance and the brains of Prime Minister Carney, who has a vision and I think is probably the only person at that cabinet table who is probably the smartest person there to get it done. Now the issue is, can all these other cabinet ministers actually deliver on this with the power in their hands, and what can that look like in the future when ministers change and geopolitics change? I think it's very tricky, but right now, you're right, we are seeing a very concentrated, power-heavy bill situation here. But again, all because of what we're dealing with Donald Trump.
6: Okay, we'll take a quick commercial break. Guess what? Donald Trump is also the reason in a few hours David Eby's about to call a snap election, or so he says. We'll talk about that next on the panel.
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6: 20 minutes past the top of the hour. In a few hours, the Premier of British Columbia, the NDP Premier, David Eby, is expected to go to the Lieutenant Governor in that province and call a snap election. We have covered extensively on this program the wild couple of weeks that BC politics has been with the ultimately, with the resignation of the leader of the Conservative Party, who just became the leader at the end of May on Sunday after, you know, tons of MLAs walked out from the party, formed their own party, sat as independents. It's been a wild ride, to say the least. And David Eby on Friday basically conceded he would be calling for one.
33: We want to build up the province. And I don't think it's ever a bad idea to ask British Columbians, especially at a moment like this, about which direction we should be going. I don't have an announcement about an election today, but there are absolutely crucial issues right now in our province.
6: The Daily Debrief panel is here with Jamie Ellerton, Sharon Carr, and Judah Malise. This is one of my favorite topics to discuss, Jamie, because I feel like David Eby is taking a huge risk that could pay off for him, or, like, given the fact this party is leaderless and so much is going on behind the scenes, like, could backfire. What's your, if you had to wager, what would it be?
4: Mashi, I think what David Eby is doing right now is the ultimate impersonation of Power Play, your TV show. This is a guy who sees a divided opposition and says he's going to roll the dice and try to win another mandate. This worked for Doug Ford. What was that, last year? I've already lost track of time as to when Doug Ford went early to the polls as a result of Donald Trump to secure a mandate. And I think if you look at what's going on right now and the absolute disarray, not only amongst BC Conservatives, the formal party, but kind of the Free Enterprise Coalition, as the old BC Liberal Party and those who supported it were called, and sees his chance to go to the polls and secure another mandate for the BC NDP. It is a high-stakes move. There is a chance that I think voters punish him, but probably the best thing he has going for them is his opposition, much like Doug Ford's in Ontario, is very divided, and there's no one really there who seems to be able to pick up all the pieces and present themselves as a credible alternative, and we'll see how this plays out.
6: And divided is like putting it lightly, Najood. Like, this is... our listeners will be familiar. We've got listeners in BC, but like, it has been wild, right? Like, they had this incredibly close leadership race. Ultimately, Carolyn Finley won. And then, you know, she was perceived to be such a disaster as leader that people were leaving en masse. They were forming their own party. Then she quit on Sunday. I feel like the interesting question to me is, I always hear at the outset of these snap elections that voters could punish the person who calls them, and ultimately they rarely ever do. If anything, they just end up with a similar outcome in the case of Doug Ford, for example, or Justin Trudeau during COVID. But in this case, because there's not even a leader, do you think that calculation could be different?
5: I mean, not only do the Conservatives not have a leader in BC, but you have a lot of municipal leaders across the province who are really not happy about the prospect of this provincial election, because there's municipal elections coming up in October. Yeah. And they're worried about this overshadowing it all. And so I think you're right that there's absolutely a risk here that David Eby could be seen as, you know, being a little bit politically hungry here to, you know, extend his term in government using this moment. Now, obviously, I mean, he basically hinted at calling an election before Finley, you know, resigned. And one can assume that one of the reasons she resigned was potentially to protect the party from a snap election at a time when they are vulnerable like this. So there's kind of politics going in both directions. And, you know, we'll wait and have to see. I mean, David Eby is just one of many political leaders across the country who have tried to use this moment of trade tension with the U.S. for political gains in their region. So we'll see.
6: But they're just defending our honor. Everyone is just elbows up and defending our honor. I was just looking at my colleague Sharon Rob Buffum, who's done a great job as our legislative reporter out in B.C., saying that the Conservative interim leader, Lorne Dirksen, said negotiations between his party and something called Center BC continued deep into the night last night and recommence this morning. Like, there's literally live negotiations about whether they're going to merge into one party, whether Christy Clark's going to be the leader or somebody else or this interim leader. Like, it is wild. I'm so interested to see if Mr. Eby is able to capitalize on that instability, because before all the Conservative mayhem, he was not very popular.
8: No, and honestly, this has been the most interesting cluster to watch the last couple days, and I wish I was more of a BC politics person to like fully be ingrained in it, but I'm a big Christy Clark fan. She is a good dear friend. I think she'd be amazing, but to watch all of this crumble the way it has over the last couple weeks to me is like mind-boggling. I don't know if this play by Eby is going to work to his benefit totally. Like, I think politically the opportunity is there for him to call it, but like, there is no word that describes the insanity that is the BC Conservative Party and all of that right now. And I gotta say, just grab your popcorn, because it's wild.
6: Do you think the Conservatives will be able to, like, is there a world in which they're able to mount a leader, Jamie, and then a decent campaign and remind voters why Mr. Eby was as unpopular as he was prior to their own party you know, blowing up?
4: There's probably an outsized chance, but I think it's a massive hill that we're going to have to climb. Like, let's, I think, remind people for your national audience, Vashi, BC's electoral politics are somewhat unique compared to here in central Canada. the NDP kind of captures the left of what we think of the NDP, say, here in Ontario, and the center-left is the Liberal Party, and then more business-minded Liberals and sensible Conservatives kind of make what James Moore and Christy Clark like to call the Free Enterprise Coalition. The BC Conservative Party, as it existed under Jonathan Rustad, and then ultimately this last leadership race, after he was kind of forced out in turmoil, has now led to a second leader forced out in turmoil, can't seem to decide what they stand for in any kind of broad sense of the term. And so it's hard to imagine a scenario where members of the kind of BC Free Enterprise Coalition, small C conservatives, and what makes for these like rowdy online populists who seem to be cowboys who don't know how to run things, what they're going to have in common to present to United Fronts to voters. And I think that disarray is exactly why Premier Eby is betting that even if he pays a short-term consequence in week one for calling a snap election, when voters ultimately have to make a choice, he thinks that continuation of the status quo will be what BC voters choose instead of handing the keys over to a minivan where everyone in the back seat's constantly knifing the person in the front and trying to take over the drive.
6: Are there any lessons here on the federal scene, Najoo, do you think?
5: That's so funny. I was about to talk about that. Okay. I am so curious to see how this reverberates federally, because we saw Pierre Poilievre, come out in favor of Finley disparaging Carolyn Elliott's campaign, despite the fact that there were a lot of young federal conservatives who went to go work on that campaign for Carolyn and Elliott. And so, is there going to be a lesson for the federal conservatives to learn about this and the various factions of the party, the more online side of the party, maybe the more moderate side? And, if this does come crashing and burning for the BC Conservatives, does that somehow mobilize federal Conservatives guarding against those instincts and that side of the party? And I think for a long time we've been wondering what's going to happen to Pierre Poilievre ultimately if things continue to look this bad for him in the polls. So I think there's a lot to look ahead to.
6: It definitely feels as though, they might, and Pierre Poilievre, I should say, definitely endorsed the win of Carolyn Finley. His operatives were helping her operatives during the leadership race. It's interesting. I don't know what they take from it, maybe other than if you're so successful in bringing someone down, this instability could be yours for a while, Sharon.
9: You just totally caught up on the last part. Can you just repeat that again?
6: I was just saying that the sort of what you take from it from the federal conservatives is going to be very interesting given the instability created by getting rid of their leader.
9: Absolutely. I think that there's so much instability on that front. We saw when the last BC leadership happened and we had folks like Pierre Poilievre out there and engaged. And I would say it's a bit of there's some dynamics amongst the different, as they call them, the elitists or the elites, the liberal elites from Ontario who were out there helping out in the West there. So I think there's no one real answer, but there's always many days in politics and I think they can maybe turn it around.
6: Thanks, guys. Appreciate the discussion very much. Our Daily Debrief panel, Jamie Ellerton, Sharon Carr, and Najood Al-Maliz. We're back in a moment with Eric Hamm to talk banning the media from the White House.
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12: Good morning, I'm Lisa Best with your CFAX 1070 News to 10:30. NDP leader Avi Lewis says it's disingenuous of the government to refer to its plan to allow private investors to bid on operational stakes in Canada's four largest airports, including Vancouver, as anything but privatization. He says the government's plan to turn a public asset over to investor control for decades, And he explains that's why he thinks it's to make it absolutely no difference that the land is owned publicly.
13: The government of Ontario sold a 99-year lease for around $3 billion in 1999. The road is worth $40 billion today. And Ontario drivers have paid $25 billion in tolls over the intervening years. And there are still 72 years left in the lease.
12: The federal government maintains it will still own the land and airports and would still be subject to the same safety regulations. The U.S. president changing the name of artificial intelligence, at least in the United States. He made the comment while addressing the U.N. General Assembly meeting today in New York City.
14: From this point forward, all of United States documents and hopefully the world's will be changed to use the much more accurate term super as opposed to artificial. So it's super intelligence.
12: even with researchers and those who created it, including doomsday scenarios moving forward for humanity, if AI continues to think for itself. Trump has thrown his support behind AI, even though others bring up concerns. BC Premier David Eby called reporters to Government House in Rockland this afternoon. He's expected to call a snap election. That news conference at 12:15, CFAX will bring you the latest as it becomes available. Eby said last week that his caucus needed to be, quote, election ready. The NDP has since made a series of campaign-style announcements, including putting a temporary pause on that PST, the provincial sales tax expansion that was supposed to take effect in early October. The expected election call comes after weeks of upheaval in the Conservative ranks, with Carrie Lynn Finley walking out the door on the weekend, resigning as leader and being replaced by interim leader Lauren Dirksen. And Lionel Richie is recovering in hospital after undergoing a heart procedure. The singer of Earth, Wind & Fire from way back, canceling the next three shows. Richie had reportedly been receiving treatment for an irregular heartbeat. This is the 79-year-old musician's third hospitalization in 3 months. Your CFAX weather forecast as we say goodbye to summer this afternoon and the new season comes in. Mainly sunny today. Winds west 40 along the Juan de Fuca Strait late this afternoon. A daytime high of 18.
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1: 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A hungry international team versus a determined U.S. team.
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1: It's 25 minutes before the top of the hour. South of the border, the president is once again garnering reaction to an announcement he made late Friday, saying that he would ban staff from the CNN, Politico and MS Now, which used to be MSNBC, from being in the White House and covering the news from the White House. The outlets issued a joint statement on Monday confirming that they would file a lawsuit, quote unquote, to protect our First Amendment rights. And then the pool, what we call the network pool here in Canada, it's all the networks together. They have one in the United States. Fox News, ABC, CBS, NBC, and CNN announced that they would cease operations. They would essentially stop covering the president in the wake of the ban, on their colleagues. Here is Donald Trump this morning kind of confronting or having an exchange with Caitlin Collins from CNN on his way into the United Nations General Assembly in New York.
2: So it's an honor to be here. I'm surprised that CNN is here covering me. You shouldn't be here. You should not be here covering me. You said you weren't going to cover me. You shouldn't be covering me. But I will tell you, it is an honor to be at the United Nations.
1: So there is a difference between the pool covering the president and then, you know, getting accredited by the UN and covering the events of the UN, which is what CNN was doing there. Here's a little bit of an exchange I watched earlier today on the Today Show on NBC between the host, Craig Melvin, and U.S. Secretary of State Marco Rubio.
3: With all due respect, should media outlets be banned because the president doesn't like their coverage? Should you be able
4: to ban? They are banned.
3: They're banned from the White House.
4: No, we're not closing CNN. Well, that's different. What they want is access to the workspace that the president
3: uses.
4: Does he sit right with you? The president feels very strongly that why should I have people working in my building and in my office that I believe are not honestly covering my administration? That's how he feels.
1: All right, let's bring in our U.S. political analyst, good friend of our program, former congressional staffer, Eric Hamm. Hi, Eric.
5: Hi, Bashy.
1: You know what jumps out at me in that exchange as I watched it this morning was the use of the word my. Obviously, I have a bias here as the media. I hate all the limits to access that I have in this country. But the my White House, my, you know, like it's so interesting that that's the way it's perceived by this administration, that it's actually, you know, theirs for the taking, not sort of the American people.
5: I'm so glad you said that, because when I heard that, I thought, and there it is.
1: Yeah.
5: This president and this administration believes that it is theirs. They do not see it as the people's house. They do not see themselves as public servants. They see themselves as emboldened. They see themselves as in charge, and that everyone that they are serving are sycophants to them, that they are just there for the taking. And I think this is why the president once again has fallen into this trap of banning the press, because what it does is it's anathema to the Constitution and to our notion of free speech, which is what the president opened up his address this morning at the UN General Assembly.
1: The other thing I found kind of interesting in all of this is that, you know, when I think about access in general with the president, I feel from the outside watching in, there's been a lot of it normally. Like, there's been critical coverage of him since, you know, the moment that he essentially said he would be running for politics. It's like, is there anything discernibly new about what was happening that might have prompted this? Or was it just like a bad mood type of thing?
5: Well, the president has always had some level of disdain, particularly for CNN. What's striking is how Politico has gotten caught up in this, because once Politico changed hands, they seem to be a little bit more receptive to covering the president in a way that he liked, which seemed to work for both sides. Now we're seeing the president push back, lash out. Also, what's striking, someone like Caitlin Collins, she actually has Donald Trump's personal number, which a lot of members in the media do. Even though Donald Trump goes after the press so relentlessly, people perhaps fail to forget or may not even know how accessible Donald Trump is to so many reporters and journalists, because many of them actually do, in fact, have his private number and can just pick up the phone and call him at any time. And oftentimes he will answer.
1: Were you surprised to see, and as someone in the media who has dealt with, you know, various different networks and stuff, I was surprised to see. Were you surprised to see that all the networks got together and said no more pool?
5: That absolutely floored me. Yeah. I never thought in a million years that we would see that. Oftentimes, especially Washington can be very much like high school. Everyone is trying to be part of the in crowd. And the closer you are to power, many people think the better. And the fact that they all got together and said that we will no longer provide this coverage was very striking. And I think what it speaks to is how the sun is actually beginning to set on the influence that Donald Trump wields throughout Washington.
1: And do you think that continues? Like, or do you think like they're going to break at some point?
5: Well, what's interesting is even before that happened, you got a sense that there was a shift, that there was a growing number of people who were speaking about boycotting or simply turning in their press credentials as a result of what happened. That's something that was not talked about when Jim Acosta had his credentials revoked, or last year, even when AP had their credentials taken away. But now the fact that you had many of the networks actually band together, including CBS, which of course is run by Barry Weiss. And we know that there's been so much turmoil because many see her as someone who is sympathetic to President Donald Trump. And the fact that they, as well as Fox News, are part of this, I think speaks to a massive sea change that's playing out right now. And President Donald Trump, I think, simply doesn't understand what's going on. And also, more importantly, how his voice is actually waning, even with those that he has courted.
1: So tell me how this translates. And I know there'll be a lot of people who think, you know, this is navel gazing by the media, et cetera, et cetera. Let's like widen out the lens for a second and just talk about the midterms, which are, you know, we're inching towards now. What is your assessment of where things are at for the president with the midterms?
5: Well, this is going to be potentially very, very bad for the president. And it's also not just bad for the president in terms of the shifting of the balance of power, where it looks like Democrats are going to take control of both House and Senate. But it's also going to shape the political landscape for 2028, because now you have states where Donald Trump won by as much as 24 points, now looking like they will be in play for 2028. And if that holds, then it's looking like you could see Donald Trump's party go into the wilderness and possibly the death of MAGA. Now, that doesn't mean it's going to be the end of the Republican Party, but of this movement that was birthed by Donald Trump, we could see the end of that.
1: And what does that mean ultimately for, I guess, the president himself? Because he has done a lot of the things he does through executive powers, right? Like he leverages things available to the executive versus working with Congress or through Congress. I'm very curious to see, like, I don't know, does even if he has a terrible outcome in the midterms, like, does that actually put any checks on his power, or does it make him even more unpredictable?
5: It will certainly make him more unpredictable. But in terms of the checks on his power, where Congress has enormous influence is their ability to control the power of the purse. And Donald Trump can write as many executive orders as he wishes, but if Congress decides to not fund many of Donald Trump's initiatives, then it's going to make it that much harder for any of these executive orders to have weight. And one area where we're already seeing the impact is Congress's refusal to provide resources for this ongoing war in Iran. That will likely continue to play out. And, oh, by the way, we've heard Hakeem Jeffries also talk about Congress retaking its ability to invoke trade policy. And so I think that will be a massive fight that we could see play out between the first branch and the executive branch over the issue of trade. We know Donald Trump has certainly wielded that to great leverage with other nations, including Canada. And if Congress takes control of that, we could see a massive fight.
1: Yeah, lots of relevance here in this country. As you know, Eric, thanks so much. Appreciate it.
5: Always a pleasure. Thanks,
1: Eric Hamm is CTV News' U.S. political analyst. We're back with the latest on the Belleville synagogue shooter.
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1: 10 minutes before the top of the hour, Prime Minister Mark Carney is in New York today to address the United Nations General Assembly. Earlier today, they heard from President Trump, who is just now meeting Ukrainian President Volodymyr Zelensky. Our senior political correspondent, Mike LeCouture, is on the ground in New York to cover the trip. Hi, Mike.
2: How you doing, Vashi?
1: Good. Thanks for getting us in on your schedule. Let's talk a little bit about what's on the Prime Minister's agenda today and the purpose of the trip.
2: Yeah, I mean, he's got a lot of meetings. He just finished up a meeting with the president of Chile. He's also supposed to meet with the president of Angola. Then, of course, he's got the Minister of Industry and Advanced Technology with the United Arab Emirates and His Majesty King Abdullah II of Jordan. This is all really sort of in that sort of vein of him continuing to talk to a number of middle powers and rallying this sort of multilateral effort to continue to prop up the United Nations. People need to understand that the United Nations is really going through this transformation and this sort of reform because of how old it is and how much it has been called for. U.S. President Donald Trump railed against it last year. He was a little more muted this time when he did have his speech, but certainly the theme of what has been happening at the United Nations and of this year's assembly is restoring trust, managing transformation, and United Nations that delivers for all, because we've had superpowers that are moving away, becoming more isolated in the world and moving away from these multilateral organizations. Certainly the Prime Minister in his meetings trying to continue to prop it up and to really speak for that level of cooperation.
1: Are they saying anything, though? I mean, the calls for reform predate Trump of the UN, and they're largely concentrated on the fact that the way the Security Council runs, with China and Russia getting all these vetoes. Like, is there any talk about meaningful reform or just kind of reform on the margins?
2: I think it's really reform on the margins, because at this point you'd have to sit down, you'd have to get Russia and others to agree to give a security seat to somebody else. It was interesting that yesterday at this Partners for Multilateralism Summit, where you did have the President of Brazil, European Council, and Kenya, as well as Australia, Barbados, and India, their representatives gave speeches. But what I thought was interesting is the Kenyan president noted that when the United Nations was formulated, they really disadvantaged the number of African countries. And he said that the fact that there's so much of the world's population there now, 54 countries, and they don't have a seat on the UN Security Council, they do represent a large part of the population, and they are disproportionately not really given, you know, a lot of say in the United Nations. And so this is the type of reform that people continue to call for. But to your point, it has been called for a long time. So whether or not the United Nations is going to move in that direction, unclear. What is interesting is that Antonio Guterres, who is the outgoing president of the UN, you know, the fact that he is on his way out and there is a bit of a campaign and looking to find a new leadership, that could be an opportunity for this organization to really pivot.
1: And final question for you about the elephant in the room. Trump is there. We heard from him this morning. The prime minister is there. We're at an impasse in these negotiations. Is anything going to advance while they're both in the same city?
2: It's unclear. And I thought what was interesting is while Trump was speaking, his delegation is sitting in the American seats was, you know, his chief of staff, Susie Wiles, but also Jameson Greer, U.S. Trade Representative Scott Bessent, the Commerce Secretary. So some of the heavy hitters on that file. But, you know, what we've heard from Canadian officials who briefed reporters ahead of this is that there's no meeting that's scheduled between Trump and Carney. And it sounds like from the Canadian side, they're really trying to focus on the initiatives that they want within the UN rather than that bilateral relationship and even those bilateral negotiations between Trump and Carney.
1: All right. Thanks, Mike. Appreciate your reporting there.
2: Thanks for having me, Vash.
1: That's our senior political correspondent, Mike LeCouture. I want to move on to, I should say that Trump is meeting right now alongside many of his surrogates with Volodymyr Zelensky of Ukraine. So we're going to listen in. And of course, if there's anything that comes out of that meeting, we'll convey it to you. Lots of heightened, I guess, tension in Europe right now. Lots of European leaders late last week signaling that they had intelligence that showed Russia would be increasing its aggression towards Europe outside of just Ukraine. And so we haven't really heard the president weigh in on that, so we'll keep our ears peeled. We do have a very substantial update, though, coming out of a big story in this country that occurred over the weekend. On Sunday evening, there was gunfire exchange outside of the Sons of Jacob Synagogue in Belleville, Ontario. It was about 7 o'clock at night. There were many people observing Yom Kippur inside, and the police officer who was shot, we found out yesterday on this program, was recovering in the intensive care unit. 13-year service that police officer had provided to the emergency response unit. The shooter in this case, 29-year-old Sean Ward, we can now confirm and report to you, has died of his injuries. They say he died last night in an autopsy. The special investigations unit, I should say, of the Belleville police say he died last night. An autopsy will be performed Wednesday in Kingston. We have also confirmed here at CTV News that Sean Ward, the suspect who is dead, is a former member of the Canadian Armed Forces. He joined the CAF, according to the Department of National Defense, in July of 2017. He was released in June of 2022 at the rank of corporal.

0: Beatrice is an attack on all. I'm here because I love my country and I love my province, and I'm never going to see it surrender to people that want to just act in a hateful way, or in this case, Beatrice, an anti-Semitic way. I will never see any type of anti-Semitism normalized.
1: So that's an interview that CB24's Beatrice Vaisman conducted with Ontario's Solicitor General Michael Kurtzner in Belleville, live at the top of the hour, as she was able to confirm that the shooter in this event was dead. An autopsy, according to the Special Investigations Unit of the Belleville Police, will be performed Wednesday in Kingston. Sean Ward is the individual who is dead, the suspect in all of this. Once again, the exchange of fire took place outside of the Sons of Jacob synagogue while people inside were observing Yom Kippur on Sunday evening. The Department of National Defense confirms that he was a member of the military, joined in July of 2017, was released in June of 2022 at the rank of corporal, and he was an infantry soldier with the Princess Patricia's Canadian Light Infantry, and DND says he did not deploy during his service. Obviously, a lot more questions than answers right now about everything involved with this individual, and of course, that shooting. Needless to say, there are, you know, a number of synagogues across this country on heightened alert, as they have been for months on end now, about acts of violence like this one. We'll convey to you if any updates that come into our newsroom. I'll leave our program there. Thanks for listening, and see you tomorrow.
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14: Good morning, I'm Steve Young with your CFAX 1070 News to 11 o'clock. The BC Wildfire Service has provided an update on the Mount Jack wildfire north of Sooke. The blaze has expanded to over 50 hectares in size and remains out of control. The Wildfire Service says the wildfire exhibited vigorous fire behavior yesterday afternoon, driven by warm and dry conditions. Growth is taking place on the northeast rocky slope of Mount Jack. Multiple crews have been assigned to the suspected human-caused wildfire with support from aviation resources and heavy equipment. The service says the other local wildfire along Highway 14 north of Jordan River is now listed as being held at 0.3 of a hectare in size. BC Premier David Eby has called reporters to Government House this afternoon, 12:15 start, don't want to miss it, where it's expected he will call a snap election. Eby said last week that his caucus needed to be election ready. The NDP has since made a series of campaign-style announcements, including a temporary pause of the provincial sales tax expansion. The expected election call comes weeks after upheaval in the Conservative ranks, with Carolyn Findlay finally resigning as leader on Sunday. U.S. President Donald Trump has signed an agreement with Denmark and Greenland aimed at strengthening Arctic and North Atlantic security. The deal bolsters American military presence on the vast icy island, but keeps it under Danish control. It eases tensions over Trump's repeated calls for Greenland to become part of the United States. The resulting standoff unsettled Greenland's residents and drove a wedge between the U.S. and Denmark, along with its European Union partners.

0: NDP leader Avi Lewis says it's disingenuous of the government to refer to its plan to allow private investors to bid on operational stakes in Canada's four largest airports as anything but privatization. He says the government's plan is turning a public asset over to investor control for decades. He explains why he thinks it's absolutely no difference that the land is loaned publicly.
1: The government of Ontario sold a 99-year lease for around $3 billion in 1999. The road is worth $40 billion today. And Ontario drivers have paid $25 billion in tolls over the intervening years, and there are still 72 years left in the lease.
0: The federal government maintains it'll still own the land and the airports would still be subject to the same safety regulations. The National Chief of the Assembly of First Nations is warning the Prime Minister against abusing his majority government powers to pass his new major projects bill, which she says could affect First Nations rights. The Building Canada Strong Act, it shifts the responsibility for reviewing many big projects, such as pipelines and power transmission lines, from the Impact Assessment Agency of Canada to the Canadian Energy Regulator. It also proposes changes to the Canada Labour Code. The suspect in Sunday shooting of a police officer outside a Belleville synagogue has passed away.
2: Police in Belleville have identified the man as 29-year-old Sean Ward of Quinte West. Ontario Special Investigations Unit says Ward died Monday night. An autopsy will be performed Wednesday in Kingston, Ontario. The Department of National Defense says its records show a former Canadian Armed Forces member named Sean Ward matches the description of the shooting suspect. He was released in June 2022 at the rank of corporal. The SIU has said a man armed with a shotgun opened fire at a police officer who was stationed outside the Belleville synagogue Sunday night, triggering a shootout that left him and the officer seriously injured. Jason White, The Canadian Press.
0: On the markets, TSX is up 290 points at 36,300. The Dow Jones down 229 points at 51,824. The NASDAQ is up 83 points at 27,205. And the Canadian dollar down 21 basis points at 71 cents U.S.
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0: Weather forecast for Greater Victoria, mainly sunny today. Winds becoming southeast 20 this afternoon, except west 40 near the Juan de Fuca Strait late in the afternoon, high near 18. Increasing cloudiness tonight, 40% chance of showers before morning and a low near 12. Cloudy tomorrow, 40% chance of showers in the morning, followed by a mix of sun and cloud and a high near 17. Cloudy on Thursday with a high near 17. Right now in downtown Victoria, it's 15 degrees. I'm Steve Young. 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
7: You know, I really thought he was bluffing. Many of us have been hearing the rumblings about a possible early election, a snap election. I thought, oh, he's trying to scare the Conservatives to stop their rebellion, to keep Carolyn Findlay in the leadership position so as to make it easier for him to defeat her now 2 years in the future for an election, which is scheduled under BC's useless, seldom observed fixed election date law in 2028. I thought to myself, incorrectly, no. Oh, David Eby has just arrived at Government House to meet with the Lieutenant Governor, and we can only assume do his best to appear confident that he is doing the right thing. What do I even say right now? What do I even say? Other than I was wrong, and the mistake that I made is that David Eby would be worried about looking cowardly or petty or like waiting until there was no opposition leader to trigger a snap election out of nowhere, because the only contests he is known for winning are ones where there is no other viable candidate, as if that's not a problem with perception already. But it would appear that none of those particular concerns would be sufficient to deter what is happening right now. And I'm looking at pictures online of the premier just arriving at Government House, seeming somewhat unlikely at this point that he's just stopping by to say hello or stop by to say that he doesn't want an election. We spoke with CTV's Rob Buffum earlier today, setting up what is going to be happening in the next little while. We have a live press conference that's scheduled with the premier. We're going to be picking that up live as it happens just over 1 hour from now. But at this point, the worst kept secret in BC politics appears to be that you and I will have dual election campaigns that we need to navigate. So we'll have 7 ridings on South Vancouver Island that we'll be doing our best to try to cover and to try to collate lists of candidates and whatnot, but I'm not even sure who's going to be running for whom and where. Are they going to be Centre BC candidates? Are they going to be Conservative candidates? Are they going to be Green candidates in all the ridings? We know that the NDP will be able to field candidates everywhere because they're the only stable, secure people in our world right now, because they have the infinite crown treasury powering them as they see fit with various things that they decide with their proxy MLAs in the legislature, making sure that all their interests outside are taken care of. It's the rest of us that I worry about, but I guess I've been saying that for about 5 years now. It hasn't really seemed to have made much of a difference. They didn't care then, so I don't really think or expect that they would care much now. I don't think many people are even going to bother to vote in this election, to be honest. It's cynical, it's manipulative, and it reminds people that no one's out there actually looking out for our better interests. Everybody's in it for themselves. Shame is a weakness that you would do best to try to cast off yourself. And if you can take something because you want it and it helps you, like calling an early election to bolster the waning career of a premier who many speculated was on his way out, you should do it. Because that's what our leaders do, and that's the example that they set for the rest of us. Rob Buffum was on earlier today. Let's take a listen.
8: You see, there is never a dull moment, but this is, I know longtime journalists, you know, whether it's Keith Baldry, Vaughn Palmer, I get the sense from them this is really kind of getting into uncharted territory here.
9: Now, the latest news, so we went into today thinking this is the day. David,
7: this is a few hours ago. I just saw a picture of him. He's at Government House, so I don't know why else he would be there.
9: Waiting on that news. The only update, the only thing that's moving so far this morning is this news that the opposition BC Conservatives have scrapped their planned appearance by their brand new interim leader, Lauren Dirksen. He was supposed to speak later today. They've canceled that. So what do we know about this? What does it tell us?
8: Well, you know, on the surface, it maybe seems surprising. Hey, this is the day that there's supposed to be a snap election, which I do think is going to happen. Why wouldn't the Conservatives want to, you know, weigh in? But it does occur to me, and I don't know, this is just my theory, but they may want to cancel that 1:15 press conference because they'll want David Eby to, you know, if he's going to call a snap election, do it without the benefit of knowing the lay of the land of his opponents. Maybe Dirksen gets up and says, yeah, we've had very good discussions with Centre BC and Peter Miliband and those 7 or 8 MLAs there, and we've come to a deal where they will fold in with our party. Maybe negotiations are still going on that way. And if David Eby calls a snap election, absent his opponents talking about how unified they are and bragging about what a strong team they've suddenly become, it makes him look especially opportunistic. He's calling a snap election while his opponents seemingly are still in disarray with an interim leader and not a really unified front. So it kind of amplifies how opportunistic he's being.
9: Okay, so maybe it's a bit of politics here.
7: So that's Rob Buffum earlier today. Rob, by the way, just posted a video on social media. He's at Government House, and he just watched the premier's black SUV pull up. There it is. Can you hear that? Oh, it's like we're transported there in the theater of the mind as the door opens and our dear leader, Emperor Eby the First, long may he reign, gets out of the door.
10: Premier Eby, is it ethical to call an election right now?
7: Oh, is it ethical to call an election right now? Right out of the door. We're happy to be here.
10: Is it ethical to call an election under these circumstances?
7: Oh, that's really good. That's really good. Remind me the next time I see Rob to tell him how good that was. he's walking away. Oh, yeah. No, we're all happy to be here. You know, I am caused to reflect far too often in our modern political discourse, yes, more so out of the United States than here, to recognize the reality that the systems that we built had shame and honor implicitly encoded into them, assuming that everybody involved with them would have ample quantities of both those things where appropriate for our systems to work. We didn't think that you had to actually write down a rule saying you shouldn't be allowed to call a snap election a few days after the opposition leader resigns in the middle of chaos while the parties are riven and in disarray. Like, there should be a rule somewhere that says that that's far too exploitative, that's far too underhanded, that's not the way that we want to do things. But there is no rule, of which I am aware, that prohibits the premier from doing this. He can do it. It will benefit him, so he's going to do it. He sees something he wants. He sees something he likes, it's going to make him feel good, and he's going to come and he's going to do it. And there's nothing you can do to stop him. You know why? Because you're a loser and he's a winner. Is that the world we live in now? I don't know. Like Carolyn Finley resigned. The NDP won. The opposition's in disarray. Why? Like, isn't that enough? Can't they go to the legislature in, 4 weeks and put whatever they want in front of the opposition and watch the opposition totally turtle? Or does David Eby not feel powerful enough? Like, it's just, anyway, whatever. Sometimes I think I'm too cynical, and other times I feel that I'm not cynical enough. It is entirely possible that the NDP will win a supermajority and wipe out the center-right coalition or whatever we want to call it. Because, again, we don't know, like, are we going to have a center BC candidate and a conservative candidate and a 1BC candidate in a number of ridings, and then one NDP candidate? What about the Greens? Are they going to be able to field everybody in time? We don't know the answers to these questions. We just know that the most cynical thing in the world seems to be happening. Again, can you imagine if he was just pranking all of us? He's going to show up at Government House and say, oh, just stop by to say hi. Fooled all of you. See you at the legislature next month. That'd be kind of nice. And the people who actually, I think, deserve the largest apologies this morning are the local campaigns. There are any number of people out there who have spent years working towards campaigns where right now is the most important 4 weeks of all of that period of time. Many of them have worked very hard to cobble together diverse coalitions of volunteers and other stakeholders, many of whom are on different sides of the aisle politically from a provincial point of view, who it would be expected have put aside their differences for the moment, like members of the Free Enterprise Coalition or even NDP and Centre BC and BC Liberal types and Conservative types who've set aside their differences to help support a slate or a de facto slate of candidates. That happens. There are real world examples of that. All of these people are about to suddenly become adversaries on the provincial stage later on today. And I can't help but wonder what sorts of fights might break out in local teams and local de facto coalitions and local supporters that are just going to completely turn upside down any number of campaigns. And to say nothing of the local candidates who are always trying to get attention to try to elevate themselves if they're not incumbents. That was just made even harder because all the political observers, media, everybody else, etc., were going to be suddenly trying to decode at warp speeds. In my case, it'll be 7 different ridings here on South Vancouver Island. There are 14 provincial ridings on the island. Approximately half of them are within the Capital Regional District that we cover, or at least extend into the Capital Regional District that we cover. Each of those races is probably going to have 3, 4, maybe 5 candidates. And we're doing all of this while there's 13 races happening here on the South Island, while there's all the mayor's races, all the council races. As we heard at UBCM last week, there's more than 3,000 different individual candidates with their own little campaigns that are all getting underway right now, and this is going to hit them with a wrecking ball. It'll help some, it'll hurt others, and it's really, really difficult to disentangle what will happen with 2 different campaigns at 2 different levels of government trying to prosecute their various goals over top of each other, overlapping at the same time, depending on when the general voting day that's about to be called actually is. I've seen it speculated that it could be called on the 24th of October. If it is called on the 24th of October, that means it would only be 7 days between general voting day for your municipal elections and general voting day for your provincial elections. And we're not worried about voter fatigue. Whew. Yeah. Like I said, I got this one wrong because even I was not so cynical to think that the NDP would try to exploit the situation that they find themselves in. But I perhaps underestimated how confident the Premier was and the NDP were in their abilities to win an election 2 years from now, whether it was with Carolyn Findlay and the Conservatives leading the charge against them, or perhaps a more moderate and some would say electable centrist coalition like Centre BC or perhaps some other party that shared similar values. So we'll have to see what happens. We're already sailing off the edge of the world, folks. I'm going to try not to ignore the local campaigns, by the way. I didn't come this far and make as many promises as I did in terms of highlighting local issues and local campaigns to suddenly throw the whole thing out the window because David Eby woke up one day and decided to do this. But that's where we are. So I'm going to do my best. Everybody else will do their best. I'm at the point where I'm not even mad anymore. I'm just resigned to recognize that we live in the age of shameless, self-interested politics. It's true south of the border, and it's absolutely true in the province of British Columbia. We'll take a quick break. More after this.
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7: I'm at the point where I'm not even mad. I'm just resigned, and I told you so. People who say that I'm too cynical, people who say that there's goodness and kindness and justice and all these things in the world, no, there isn't. You know why? Because 3,500 British Columbians are launching local campaigns across the province right now, and there was a plea put to the Premier last week to, even if you call your snap election, I know it'll be a little bit inconvenient for you, but can you please just wait a couple of weeks so you don't completely ruin the work that thousands of us have spent years doing, including many who will be NDP supporters and perhaps future MLAs. This is the president of the UBCM putting that plea to David Eby last week.
1: 100 British Columbians about to launch.
7: Oh, hold on. I have to go back just a little bit there because we missed the actual number.
1: First question. There are 3,500 British Columbians about to launch local campaigns, and many of those candidates are in the room today. We don't need to know if or when you might call a snap election. What we do want to know, though, is whether you can assure British Columbians that you will wait 4 weeks before making such a decision.
7: What difference would 4 weeks really make? Well, I'll tell you, practically speaking, it means that the Abbotsford Mission by-election completes and Carolyn Findlay either wins the seat or doesn't win the seat. That could make things more complicated for the New Democrats as they try to wipe out their opponents. That's one potential reason. But in terms of the governance in British Columbia, it would make no difference at all. David Eby could put together the budget that he wants, a speech from the throne that he wants. I guess it would be the throne speech. And give the opposition a chance to trigger the election or have his way and make the opposition look weak and ineffective. That would have been, I think, a much cleaner, more just way to do this. But here's the answer that he gave last week.
2: Thanks, Corey. I'm aware of the resolution that was passed from the floor. I understand the anxiety of candidates in the room. The issues faced by local governments are crucial.
7: I know that this is making it very possible that many of you will lose your campaigns, but you have to think about me and my premiership. What about that?
2: For the future of the province, it's important that they have the attention that they need. And I understand why local leaders would be concerned about overlapping elections. We'll certainly consider the resolution and the advice, just like we consider all resolutions that come forward from local governments. And I thank you for that.
7: He got booed.
1: Thank you, Premier. Please don't. That's just not appropriate at this time. I just would ask delegates not to engage in any negative discourse. We're better than that.
7: Really, really. So those of you who actually took the high road and were respectful to the Premier last week, do you regret that or do you wish that you'd hurled that sharp language while you had the chance, I wonder?
1: Just a follow-up, Premier. Can you please explain to us how calling an election prior to the local general election on October 17th, just 4 weeks from now, will make a measurable difference in trade with the United States?
2: So we haven't made any decisions yet, Corey. We'll take the resolution under advisement, but I can say that there is no question that we are in an existential moment for our province and for our country. And there is a clear choice that's being offered in terms of direction between the various political camps. I would say two parties, but that's not accurate, in British Columbia. On the one hand, a clear direction to build the province, to enter agreements with the federal government, to build our trade-enabling infrastructure, to pivot to other countries and support trade agreements with other countries, not to bow down to Donald Trump. On the other hand, a suggestion that we do what Donald Trump says. We seek to appease. We tie ourselves closer to the politics and culture of the current president of the United States. And I don't think it's ever wrong to ask British Columbians about which direction we should go.
7: This man won a leadership race with one candidate in it. Just for the record, that's how he became premier. He's a big fan of democracy.
2: It's the important question that's in front of us.
1: Thank you for that. Gonna switch gears. I'll stop.
7: So anyway, I don't want to be too hard on him. I have a feeling that much of the electorate will be anyway. Will the NDP probably win their majority? Yeah, very likely. I mean, there's no alternative. There's no opposition. But the Conservative Party's constitution was changed in 2025 under the bylaw that they used to appoint Lauren Dirksen leader. The board appointed him. He cannot be the permanent leader. So if you vote Conservative, by definition, you don't know who the premier of the province would be if the Conservatives managed to win. Centre BC, they have a leader, Peter Millbar, but Centre BC doesn't have the sort of apparatus necessary, many observers have noted, over the past 48 hours or so, to do the organizational capacity, the fundraising, et cetera, that the Conservatives do have. Could they work out some sort of a non-aggression pact, some sort of a pre-election merger? Who knows? There's some very smart and motivated people that have been at odds with one another, unfortunately, on that side of the aisle. But yeah, this like, there should be a rule that you can't call an election 3 or 4 days after the opposition leader steps down and there is no alternative, and you know that there will be no choice actually put to the voters. Like, their whole frame in this election is that we're at a crossroads, there's a choice. No, there really isn't, because the other choice quit earlier this week. And there hasn't been a new choice that's been given the opportunity to solidify itself yet. So we find ourselves in a situation where, once again, we are forced to try to make among the most important decisions in our lives. And the government policies that shape your life are, in many cases, the most important decision many of us make. While at the same time, people who have spent years working towards municipal campaigns that are well underway right now have a wrecking ball taken to those, because in many cases they've cobbled together groups of volunteers and whatnot that might agree municipally. There might even be slates or de facto slates that are taking place. And yet as soon as you put provincial politics in there, you remind a bunch of the people who need to cooperate for the next few weeks that they're actually on different sides and they're fighting each other from the provincial point of view. So I can imagine how difficult all of that is going to be to manage. We still don't know when the exact date will be. It's widely speculated that the premier is at Government House today to call an election. I cannot think of any other reasonable explanation for why he would actually be there. And as Rob Buffum asked him as he exited the SUV a short time ago, is it ethical to do what he is doing? This is the response that he gave. As the SUV pulls up,
10: Premier Eby, is it ethical to call an election right now? Is it ethical to call an election under these circumstances?
7: He says it's nice to see us. Do you hear that? I wonder if he means it. Walks up the stairs, shutters and cameras, goes in with the Lieutenant Governor, and it is widely anticipated that the Lieutenant Governor, exercising the power vested in her by the Crown, will dissolve the electoral districts, or excuse me, will dissolve the Legislative Assembly and declare the electoral districts across the province to be vacant. That's the actual writ. It's like a writ, like a piece of a paper or a document. The drawing up or the writing of the writs is what actually happens today. And you'll often hear the contraction used for when they're going to drop the writ. Some people think it's drop, D-R-O-P. It's not. It's draw up. It's a contraction. So, yeah, like I don't know what to say. What he is doing, from what I understand, is technically legal, and it technically falls within the bounds of what the rules allow. But again, I think that it's one of those things where every rule or every warning comes because somebody did something really bad that wasn't technically against the rules once upon a time, that every reasonable person in hindsight looks back and says, yeah, we shouldn't allow that. That's not the sort of thing that we want to have happening, certainly not regularly. Maybe that's what comes out of this. I still don't know who's running in Saanich South, by the way. Who has the NDP decided will be the MLA for Saanich South? That's a safe riding for them, so I really have a tough time believing that anybody will actually beat them there. So, yeah, I don't know why people would actually show up and vote in that riding, or actually many ridings here on the South Island, to be honest, given the state of things. But we'll have to see. Hopefully voter fatigue won't be nearly as bad as I'm afraid it will be, but we have precious little precedent to draw upon right now, if indeed it is true that we have multiple overlapping election campaigns at multiple levels of government at the same time, with general voting day separated by 7 days or so. But we'll have to wait for details. More to come.
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5: I'm Steve Young with your CFAX 1070 News Update. Premier David Eby says he'll deliver an address later today amidst expectations of a snap election call. The premier has called reporters to Government House for 12:15. where it's expected that he'll ask the lieutenant governor to dissolve the legislature and set off an election campaign less than 2 years into his mandate. It comes after the opposition BC Conservatives scrapped an appearance by new interim leader Lorne Dirksen, citing a possible election. EB said last week that his caucus needed to be election ready. Since then, the NDP has made a series of campaign-style announcements, including a temporary pause of the expansion of the provincial sales tax and an order that BC Ferries' next round of vessels be built in BC. The expected election call comes weeks after upheaval began in the Conservative ranks, with Carrie Lynn Finley resigning as leader on Sunday. I'm Steve Young, Island News Now.
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7: All right, let's do some live listener response. 71010 on your wireless device. Texture 71010, this is about 20 minutes ago, writes, did anyone think the massive coward, and that's the word they use to describe EB, was going to pass up the distraction of an election? It says zero accountability for the disastrous state of BC. Shameful. I actually did. I know, stupid Adam does it again. Always sees the good in people, even when it's not there. I thought that it was tactics to try to keep the Conservatives together and to try to scare them, because he has a much better chance winning against Carolyn Findlay in 2 years than he does against a more moderate, more electable candidate. But joke's on me, because he's at Government House. Unless this is the most elaborate stunt in history, and he comes out later and says, I fooled all of you. But I don't think that's going to be happening. So, we'll have to see where that goes. Another texter at 71010 writes, good morning, Adam. Thank you for your work. It says, so David E.B., the texter writes, is going to, in their words, they use the term lie again. It says, in this upcoming snap election, or is he going to, the question being asked, just like 2 years ago about giving $1,000 to voters. It says, please help save our BC economy by telling everyone how bad EB really is. Well, I mean, there's no alternative. That's the problem. That's why I look at this and I say there's no rule that he's technically breaking, but maybe this means there should be. Maybe what comes out of this is we have to make a rule. Every rule exists because somebody somewhere was so audacious and shameless as to do something that everybody else thought didn't need to be mentioned and clearly did because somebody finally did it. Maybe that's what flows out of all this. Texture 71010 writes, if the conservatives embrace the center, they'll pull the win off. How? There's different parties. There's Center BC, the BC Conservative Party, and One BC have all pledged to run candidates in the next election. And it turns out, if indeed David Eby emerges from Government House an hour from now saying that new election has been called or an election has been called, I don't see how they can embrace each other. They're in different parties, different camps. Like, this is the perfect moment of vulnerability for David Eby to strike and wipe out everybody else. And the fact that he is at Government House right now strongly suggests that as petty and as underhanded and as sneaky as that might look, that he's doing it anyway. So anyway, that's sort of where we are right now. Let's see. Texture at 71010 Steve writes, if EB decides to disregard the people, it says he should not expect to earn their votes. It says he can't win without them. Personally, I won't even vote. Well, that's the problem, is the NDP's people will vote. They'll make sure their people can vote. They'll make sure their candidates are taken care of. They'll make sure that there's enough funding available. Like, the NDP will win. It has all of the advantages here. And its opponents just lost their leader a few days ago. You could argue that Carolyn Findlay gave up her position in part believing that it would avoid a snap election, that her in that leadership position during a snap election would have put the Conservative coalition at significant risk. But the by-election's not even done yet. That's the other thing. The by-election in Abbotsford, Mission, where Carolyn Findlay was going to try to win her seat, where the people of Abbotsford, Mission were going to get a chance to exercise their Democratic franchise in an election that David Eby called, is 4 days from now, or was going to be 4 days. It still is 4 days from now. It's not technically canceled until the writs are issued later on, assuming that happens. Oh, and by the way, if David Eby comes out of Government House and says, guess what, everybody, we're not having an election, of course, he will have my profuse and profound apologies, but it would seem like a rather unlikely set of circumstances that would be required for us to suppose any alternate reason for him being at Government House today amidst all of this snap election speculation. So I'm operating on an element of assumption right now, which I guess could technically be subverted by some cosmic coincidence, albeit unlikely. Texture 71010 writes, an organized right-of-center party would be a threat. Yeah, you're right, it would be. And maybe that's why he's doing this, because he doesn't want there to actually be two choices. He knows that a vote split is likely to keep him in power. And right now, by forcing an election, like days after the Conservative Party leader quits and Center BC is still in the midst of its formation, that he knows that he can exploit the inherent distortions in the first-past-the-post system and secure a victory for 4 years. Like, this will benefit him. This, like, David Eby's powerful. He won the last election technically, and he'll win this one probably technically, and he'll just get to do what he does because he's powerful and you're not. Is that fair? No, of course not. But it's the real world, and it's how the world works. It's why Trump gets to do whatever he wants and shatter all these norms all over the place. Why wouldn't Canadian politicians feel more emboldened about pushing on the boundaries of what you and I would consider to be shameful conduct or self-interested conduct? None of us should be surprised. This is the Trump effect spread to Canada. And that's exactly what it is, by the way. I can't think of any precedent for any politician who has waited until after his enemies and adversaries have been vanquished by their leader getting pushed out, and then he pulls the pin anyway to finish off what's left. I've never seen this before. And I don't, like, are there any examples of this? Because I can't really think of any, not easily. There might be a few. And it's the local elections, too, happening at the same time. He could avoid all the disruption in the local elections by waiting and postponing this for a few weeks. But for whatever reason, he is at Government House today. I suppose, hypothetically, he could ask for a longer writ period. But actually, I don't even know if he can. Yeah, we're in unprecedented territory right now. I'm at the point where I'm not mad. I'm at the point where I'm just saying, see, I told you so. Those of you all who speak of all these high virtues and all this other stuff, no, that's not how the real world works. That's why everything is so dysfunctional. That's why you can't just trust government to do the right thing because it's the right thing. Government is going to do what benefits the government. And if your life gets made worse in the process, oh well, you should have done a better job not being a loser last time. That's what I hear from all of this, and that's what I take from all of this. I'm sorry, it just is. Texture 71010 writes, maybe it will backfire in his face. But who's the alternative? like Lauren Dirksen can't be the permanent Conservative Party leader. Peter Middlebar, I guess, is the leader of Center BC, but Center BC doesn't have the organizational apparatus, nor the funding apparatus, nor the war chest, nor any number of other things that you would need to contest or to mount the sort of credible challenge of the governing NDP war machine. This is going to be a slaughter. I'm sorry. It just is. And I think it'll make us have very difficult conversations afterwards about whether there should have been a rule against doing something like this. Texture 71010 writes, I don't have a problem with them calling a snap election, but I do have a problem with, it says it's overlapping with the municipal. It says there'll be voter fatigue for sure, plus confusion with all the names scattered all over the intersections. Oh yeah, the signs with their sides distracting from already distracted driving. I didn't even really thought about that. Texture 71010 writes, arrogance will not be rewarded. Texter, you and I, we can politely disagree here. I am saying this is going to be a case where arrogance is absolutely rewarded, where power that takes what it wants because it can will absolutely be rewarded. And when the NDP has a much larger majority a month or two in future, this is hypothetical, if he calls it today, I want you to remember what you said and what I said. Arrogance and power are absolutely rewarded in the world that we have because the systems that we have are built by people who got there by being both of those things. We can always say that we want better. We can say that we want different, but we don't reward different. We reward what we reward. And humility, the people who take the high road, the people who turn the other cheek, you really see them in positions of power everywhere? No, I see people who are very good at attacking in positions of power. That's often how they get to that point. We always tell ourselves that we don't like the overly negative ones, and maybe we don't to some degree, but I don't know. It is what it is. I just feel bad for the local campaigns because, like, how are they supposed to get attention now? How are those issues supposed to get due consideration by members of the public now? How are they supposed to have people, you know, a week before the provincial election? That'll be all anybody's talking about. How are the local candidates supposed to get the issues in their community properly discussed and properly analyzed and whatnot by the public? Texture 71010 writes, 4 more years won't be that bad, will it? I don't know. Maybe it'll be more of the same. At least they're not doing all the social experiments that they were doing 2 years ago. God, I still remember that sense of panic, thinking that they were just going to keep doing this stuff, causing all this misery that we were surrounded by. I was in downtown Victoria working every day at the time, so I'm more removed from it now, thinking that they were going to keep going down the road of opening up these supportive housing facilities and all these issues with crime and disorder nearby and all this other stuff. But we have seen surrenders and retreats on a number of those policies. So I guess that is one silver lining in all of this that might diffuse some of the desperation you saw within the body politic last time. But yeah, no, I'm just sort of like, I don't even know what to say. Texter writes, didn't Horgan do this as well? No, we've never had a premier ever that I can think of call an election 3 or 4 days after the only other alternative party leader quits. I can't think of a precedent of this. It's the sort of thing that would be considered dishonorable. It's like scoring a goal when the other team has a medical emergency or something. Or the lights go out at the stadium. Like it's the sort of thing in hindsight that you would think shouldn't be considered allowed, but there's not technically a rule against, so they can do it. And ultimately we'll just have to see where things go from here. Texture 71010 writes, good morning, Adam. It says, could there be an MOU similar to Premier Horgan and the Greens did between the Conservative Center BC and 1BC? Maybe, but I don't know how the people would respond to it. And I don't know how they'd organize it and negotiate these things and communicate it to the public clearly enough based on the timelines that we expect with the Premier actually at Government House right now. He's with the Lieutenant Governor right now. Who knows what they're talking about? Like I said, I'm technically speculating that we're about to see an early election call. But I don't know what else he would be or why else he would be there. Texture at 71010 writes, don't forget the majority of BCers voted him in then. No, but they didn't. The NDP didn't get the majority of the votes in 2024. At least I don't think they did. Let me double check, actually. The NDP, it's true, got a bare majority in the legislature, but in multi-party ridings, that doesn't always necessarily mean that they got the majority of votes. What was it, 2024? BC popular vote. Just let me double check. Let's see. No, the majority of British Columbians did not vote for the NDP. Nobody got a majority. It was 44.86% of British Columbians voted for the NDP in 2024. 43.28% voted for the Conservatives, according to the Wikipedia page for that election, and 8.24% voted for the Greens. We don't have a true majority government. They're quite rare in our system, to be honest. It's among the key issues that are raised by proportional representation advocates. So no, David Eby did not get the majority of votes last time. He got just a few more votes, a couple of percentage points higher than did the BC Conservatives. But in terms of the overall difference between those two cohorts, if you will, represented in the legislature, the difference is not nearly as large, I think, as some people would expect, which was part of the paradox of the BC Conservative Party. Carolyn Finley, fourth ballot winner, was it fifth? Fourth ballot, I'll say, with 51% versus 49%. And a lot of the people around her seem to take that as a winner-take-all signal. That's not how it works. That's not a recipe for cohesion within a group. And probably that's being appreciated better in hindsight than it is now. Or than it was then, I should say. Getting a lot of texts on this. Texter 71010 writes, Adam, or hold on. No, I need to take a quick break. I don't want to be too late on this. We're just about half an hour away from the expected live press conference. Again, if it turns out David Eby's not calling an election, wow, this whole thing was a misunderstanding. And boy, do I ever look foolish. And boy, am I ever sorry for everything I'm saying right now. But in the event that he does call an election, or an election is called as is speculated, we'll just continue on with our coverage. We'll take a quick break and do more after this.
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7: All right, you know, there's actually something that I don't know. Maybe somebody out there can help me with this. Municipal politicians run for higher levels of office all the time, and they don't actually have to give up their seats at council or school board trustee unless they win. That's a well-known mechanic of the way that our system works. I'm not aware, maybe somebody else can help me out, I'm not aware of any legal prohibition that would stop any of the municipal candidates out there from also registering as provincial candidates and running for both offices at the same time and contesting elections a week apart and just stepping down from the municipal one if they end up winning the provincial one, or perhaps vice versa, although I'm not sure why anybody would want to do that. But maybe somebody else can help me out with that. This is relatively unprecedented. I'm not sure how the mechanics of that work, but I'm just thinking out loud. If somebody has a current municipal office that they're holding right now, there's nothing to stop them from running provincially. They take a leave is generally how it would work from their municipal role, but then they would come back after the election was over. But if somebody's not even a municipal office holder right now, they're currently standing for public office to try to get elected municipally, I'm not aware of any legal prohibition on them also not running provincially at the same time. And I don't know if there is one. If there is one, if somebody could help me out, that's, I think, an important question, because that changes the dynamics of a number of races out there if people are allowed to run on both levels at the same time. And I'm not sure if that is allowed or not. Somebody else would have to, I don't know, somebody should just ask David Eby. He's the law anyway. What does he say? If he says it's okay, it's probably okay. That's how we do things now, apparently. Texter at 71010 writes, what if people refuse to vote entirely? What is the legal precedent in that circumstance? Well, there's always going to be somebody who votes, Henry, even if it is just the politicians voting for themselves. We don't have minimum cutoffs because, again, it's not the sort of thing that we have reasonably foreseen as being a problem that I know of. So the fewer people who vote, the more powerful those who choose to vote become by comparison. At the end of the day, a legitimate result is just a result where the plurality or the majority of electors in a riding, it's just plurality, actually doesn't even need to be a majority in a multi-candidate scenario, have at least a one ballot lead over all of the other candidates. That's all you need. So, yeah, those of you who choose not to vote, and I understand that some of you might, you will be empowering your adversaries. So maybe show up to vote just to not appear too weak. Like, I don't even know what to tell people right now. Texter 71010 writes, Adam, what would happen if the government general refuses his request? I'm not aware of the basis or the precedent upon which the lieutenant governor could actually refuse the request here. Like I said, this is one of those situations where there's no technical rule that's being broken. It's just one of those unsatisfying situations that all of us look at and go, oh, really? That shouldn't be allowed. But it is. So perhaps this will be the example that causes us to try to put some sort of rule in place. Very unlikely, though, that the lieutenant governor would refuse a request of the premier, especially given that it's been 2 months, or excuse me, 2 years, my apologies, since the last election. And it's also very unlikely that the lieutenant governor would have confidence in or would be able to credibly believe any other potential first minister who could claim to have confidence of the Legislative Assembly as fractious as it is at the moment. You know, would it be the leader of 1BC? Could they go to the lieutenant governor and say, I have the confidence in the legislature? No, we don't think they could. Center BC, not enough MLAs. The conservatives, not enough MLAs. The Greens, not enough MLAs. And the default position, the safety valve, if you will, is to go to an election. So that's likely where we would end up anyway. So very unlikely that the lieutenant governor, from what I understand, would refuse the request on any known basis. But again, maybe this is a cause for conversations after. Texter 71010 writes, Hi Adam, do you think that many seniors will still vote for EB, it says, after all of his new policies and cuts directed at seniors, how many votes is that? Well, the NDP is going to be out there saying the conservatives want to cut health care, the conservatives want to cut this, the conservatives want to cut that. And a lot of people will believe them. And so, yeah, I still think that there will be many seniors who vote NDP in this town. The one question I have, actually, is Saanich North and the Islands, because that's held by the Greens right now. Rob Botterell, he's the incumbent there. He's one of two Green Party MLAs, and it's the only non-Green MLA that we have on non-NDP MLA that we have on South Vancouver Island. The NDP housing policies, as you and I know, have been somewhat unpopular on the peninsula. North Saanich has been one of the examples where a housing advisor was recently dispatched, but we've seen other examples as well of people

0: long this election period actually is. Some details might change. It has been speculated that if it is called today, you and I might end up having general voting day on October the 24th. If that is the case, that leaves very tight timelines for all the parties to get as many candidates as they can in place. The idea of contested nominations itself might seem somewhat of a luxury in somewhat of a scenario, which, again, doesn't mean that it feels particularly democratic. Texture at 71010 writes, oh my God. Oh man. Brent Chapman has issued a statement saying, among other things, that he does not know exactly what the future holds, but he says, I have to hold true to my principles that brought me here in the first place. He says, I know that I cannot continue as part of this party in the BC Conservatives. So he says, today I will join 1BC. He says, above all, I am grateful to the people of Surrey South for the trust they placed in me to represent them. It is an honor and a privilege. Of course, speculation might abound as to who the Conservatives would prefer to have representing them in that very strong Conservative riding. But will we have Conservatives go to 1BC? That's another piece of speculation that we have. And I feel really bad for all that. Like, I've spent almost a year putting together what I was hoping was going to be the best local election coverage we've ever had on this station. And I'm still going to do my best to try to fulfill my obligation to all of you to do that. But I have to tell you right now, suddenly we have a provincial race, 7 local races, a new party that didn't exist in the last election called Centre BC, a new party that didn't exist in the last election called 1BC, unknown if they'll run any candidates here locally, and the BC Conservative Party, and the NDP, and the Greens, and any independents that might choose to run in 7 South Island electoral districts that we ordinarily cover as part of our program. Have no idea how we're going to make it work. But I guess it's the same way we eat an elephant, one bite at a time, one step at a time. So we'll do what we can. And that continues right after the news break.
1: 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Wonderful stars. See the stars who've led the way, and the next ones ready to rise. Canada, Chile, September 26th on TSN.
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8: Good afternoon. I'm Steve Young with CFAX 1070, Victoria at Noon. Premier David Eby has arrived at Government House here in Victoria. Amidst expectations, he'll be calling a snap election. The Premier, who is less than 2 years into his mandate, has called reporters to a 12:15 news conference at the official residence of the Lieutenant Governor, where it's thought he's already asked her to dissolve the legislature and set off an election campaign. Elections BC has previously said if an election is called today, the final voting day will be on October 24th, which is just 1 week after municipal elections across the province. It comes after the opposition BC Conservatives scrapped an appearance by new interim leader Lauren Dirksen, citing a possible election call. Agriculture Minister and local MLA Lana Papa, meanwhile, said she would not be running for a sixth term after 17 years in elected office. The expected election call comes after weeks of upheaval in the conservative ranks, with Carolyn Finley resigning as leader on Sunday.

0: The BC Wildfire Service has provided an update on the Mount Jack wildfire north of Sooke. The blaze has expanded to over 50 hectares in size and is out of control. The Wildfire Service says the wildfire exhibited vigorous fire behavior yesterday afternoon, driven by warm and dry conditions. Summer officially wraps up later today, the fall equinox at 5:04 this afternoon. CTV Vancouver Island meteorologist Josh Clausen says the change of seasons won't bring an abrupt shift in the pleasant weather.
1: El Nino is there now, but we don't really start to feel the impact of that until like late fall through the winter and into the spring.
0: California has declared a state of emergency ahead of what's expected to be an historic El Nino season. Josh says it'll be a different outcome for southwest coastal areas because there's two jet streams involved.
1: Further north, you get a big, strong low in the Gulf of Alaska. We call it an Aleutian low. That gets really, really amplified. And so it loops the jet stream well up to the north for us. There's a second low, the subtropical jet, that gets pushed a little further south and strengthens, and that slams into California. And so across southern parts of the United States, they get soaked.
0: The weather expert says the super El Nino will likely bring us a drier, warmer winter, not great for our drought conditions. The federal government has introduced its promised bill to extend the federal gas tax pause for several more months. The bill is up for first significant debate today, and Finance Minister Francois Philippe Champagne says the measure will help farmers, families, and truckers.
2: It's a very simple message we're sending to family. We're there for you, and we're going to support you. This bill is going to extend the suspension of the federal excise fuel tax to January 2027.
0: The Liberals temporarily suspended the federal 10% excise tax on April 14th after the U.S. war on Iran caused global fuel prices to spike. And an iconic movie car will soon be on the auction block.
3: 1992's Batman Returns was Michael Keaton's second time playing the Caped Crusader and the second outing for his iteration of the Batmobile. Now that movie prop is going under the hammer at the Los Angeles-based Julian's Auctions. It's estimated to fetch between $5 and $7 million at auction in November. If it does, it would beat the $4.6 million figure a buyer paid for the 1966 Adam West-era Batmobile during an auction in 2013. Mike Dubusky, ABC News.
0: Checking your numbers on the stock market at the noon hour, the TSX is up 313 points at 36,322. The Dow Jones down 156 at 51,892. And the NASDAQ is up 127 points at 27,249. The Canadian dollar down 16 basis points at 71.1 cents U.S. Your weather forecast for Greater Victoria for this afternoon, mainly sunny skies. Winds picking up along the Juan de Fuca Strait late this afternoon, a high near 18. Increasing cloudiness tonight with a 40% chance of showers before morning and a low near 12. Cloudy with a 40% chance of showers in the morning tomorrow, followed by a mix of sun and cloud, a high near 17. Cloudy on Thursday with a high near 17. Right now in downtown Victoria, it's 15 degrees. I'm Steve Young. If it's happening, it's here on CFAX 1070. It's 12:06.
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8: All right, back on the air here at CFAX 1070. We're now just moments away from an expected address by BC Premier David Eby. There is a podium that has been set up. It says Build BC Strong on it. There's a maple leaf on the front, and it's orange and red sort of together in a gradient. It's like a red maple leaf that has some orange in it as well. Very reminiscent of much of the federal branding that we've seen from the government of Canada. We already have had sufficient foreshadowing, I think, to suspect that this campaign would likely be about Donald Trump, likely mirror many elements of what we've seen with the government of Canada. The problem is that unlike the federal campaign that unfolded now just over a year ago, there is no figure around which the opposition is united in terms of a leader. Carolyn Finley, of course, stepping down earlier this week. Brent Chapman issuing a statement a short time ago saying, among other things, that he's been a member of the BC Conservative Party for 15 years. But he says, the last few months have also made this deeply personal for me. He says, I have watched my wife, Carrie Lynn, and Carrie Lynn Finley is his wife, just for those of you who didn't know, but it's not a secret. He says, I've watched my wife, Carrie Lynn, endure attacks from people she once stood beside. I've watched people determined to tear down someone who has spent decades serving her community, her province, and her country. Brent Chapman, in a statement, writes, at the same time, there are still good people in the Conservative Party of BC caucus I'm blessed to call friends. He writes, it has been a privilege to work alongside them. He writes, I am incredibly grateful for the support I received from the entire caucus during my cancer treatments in 2025. He writes, I will not forget it. He writes, that makes this decision more difficult, but it does not change where I have arrived. He writes, this is not the party I joined 15 years ago. It does not reflect the party we presented to British Columbians in 2024. I say that with sadness, he writes, not anger. He writes, I do not know exactly what the future holds, but I have to hold true, he writes, to the principles that brought me here in the first place. He writes, I know that I cannot continue as part of this party. Today, I will join 1BC, Brent Chapman writes. Above all, I am grateful to the people of Surrey South for the trust they placed in me to represent them. It is an honor and a privilege. Thank you. Brent Chapman issuing that statement to social media 45 minutes ago. All right, time for a little bit of speculation. I wonder if there's some sort of a deal or an accord that's been worked out between the Conservative Party and Centre BC. That's entirely speculative, to be clear. Among the preludes that we would expect to see, or among the indications that we would expect to see in advance of any such sort of accord or merger, would be those less likely to be comfortable in a big tent, a more moderate tent, be given an opportunity to leave in advance. Brent Chapman seemingly taking such an opportunity right now. Again, there are many ways to read it. That's not the only way to explain it. That's a way to explain it. But the other clue that I'm relying on right now as we speculate as to what we might be about to hear is that the BC Conservatives and Lorne Dirksen, their new interim leader, were supposed to hold a press conference today to talk about the prospect of an early election that was canceled because of the prospect of a snap election being called. You might say, well, Adam, that's silly on its face. If they were going to talk about how they were going to be ready for an early election, wouldn't that make even more sense for them to go forward and hold the press conference because it's expected there's going to be an early election? Yes, it would, unless something better has come along since then. Unless, this is speculative, some sort of accord or some sort of agreement or arrangement or plan or something that would seemingly unite Centre BC and the BC Conservatives is at least being contemplated or considered, that would explain the cancellation of the press conference, which would also explain those viewed as being more conservative, more purist, more far right is the term that some would use, leaving the party. Brent Chapman saying that the party today does not represent the party that stood for office in 2024 would also be consistent with that. That's speculative on my part, but I'm articulating that there's a great deal about the situation that we still do not know. And that is one of the questions as to whether or not there will be some sort of either cooperation or non-aggression pact or something between Centre BC and the BC Conservatives. If there was, among the hallmarks I would expect to see is the more purist or more far right, as some would call them, members of Conservative caucus being given a chance to leave in advance. Now, it's not the only way to explain it. I'm repeating myself, but just to be clear, that's entirely speculative. But it also doesn't rule out such an entente or something in the near future. So we'll have to watch for that. Okay, quick break. When we get back, David Eby should be speaking. What's he going to say? Can you imagine if he doesn't say there's an election? I'm going to look so stupid. I'll be apologizing for the rest of the day if it turns out there's no election called. We are expecting there is one, though, and we'll find out after this.
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8: All right, we are expecting a stream to begin any time now. 12:15 was the time that David Eby was expected to deliver an address with a media availability to follow. Whoops, I accidentally turn on other clips that I have and other streams that I have up to play on the program. My apologies. Nope, I'm looking at the stream right now and I still don't see anything. So in terms of the premier attending that podium, oh wait, it'll be coming on in just a couple of minutes. I see that live stream right there. Are we able to bring up the other one? Because it looks like it's on first. No? Can we bring that up? Let's try to bring that one up. If we can't, we'll just use the other one. Sorry, folks. A little bit of a slight delay here, it seems, in the stream that we're expecting to get from Government House. But the Premier will be attending momentarily in terms of announcing something, exactly what he has. I think we've missed the first part, though. We can try it. Bring it up. I can't hear anything. No? Okay, sorry about that, folks. We're going to be having that stream for you coming up in just a moment here. But I do know that he is actually at the podium at the moment.
19: It will never come to our community.
8: Here it is.
19: When you smell smoke,
8: wait.
19: You don't sit and wait.
20: to see what happens next. You act. You prepare. You cut a line through the forest so the fire can't spread to your community. You build a fire break. And that is exactly what we need to do now.
8: I think we missed the first part.
20: We need to build a fire break around the things that make British Columbia special.
8: Oh, he's being sincere.
20: The things that matter most to British Columbians. A fire break, yes, against Trump's economic attack. But a fire break against our dependence on the United States. And a fire break against the Trump-style politics that threaten to infect our province. Because this fire isn't staying on the other side of the border. It's reaching into our communities. It's driving up the cost of our food. It's driving up the cost of essentials that families need. It's threatening our health care. It's increasing the cost of building homes. And it's reaching into the paychecks of British Columbians. It's putting pressure on the businesses that pay the taxes that help us deliver the services that you count on. That's why this isn't just a trade dispute. This is about the life that you and your family are building in British Columbia. When one of our businesses loses a market like the United States, workers feel it. When the cost of steel or fuel or fertilizer go up, it sounds abstract, but families feel it at the pump, at the grocery store, and when they're buying essentials. When government revenues are squeezed, our ability to deliver the services that you and your family count on, whether it's healthcare, schools, education, roads, it's challenged. And that is exactly why we need to act. To protect British Columbians from the shocks coming from the United States. To lower the costs that people are facing. And to strengthen our healthcare system. To make sure it's less dependent on any one country, any one person in the White House for our jobs, our prosperity, and our future. Trump has had an impact. In the last quarter, our exports to the United States are down by 4%. That's a big deal for businesses in our province. But in that same quarter, our exports to markets other than the United States are up 16%. That is how you build a fire break. That's what building a fire break means. So we have big decisions to make as a province. And British Columbians, you deserve a say in the direction that we choose. This election is your chance to have your voice heard on a very clear choice in front of us. Do we build a stronger BC? Do we support our people? Do we build the homes, the infrastructure, and diversify our economy so we're ready for whatever comes next? That's the direction that I believe in. That's the direction that I think we should go. But there is an alternative. We can add fuel to the fire by following the chaotic direction of the conservative parties in this province. Cozying up to Trump. Proposing draconian cuts to the public services that people depend on more than ever right now. Raising your costs inevitably, just like Trump has done in the United States to Americans. Closing the door to American healthcare workers looking for something different. And spreading the politics of division and chaos. At a moment like this, we can't afford to spread the fire. We need to contain it. We need to protect what matters. We need to build for what comes next. So what do? We can't control, I don't think anyone can control, what Donald Trump does next. What we can control is how British Columbia prepares. And I have a plan, and it's based on three core pillars. First of all, stand up. Begins by having the courage to say no. to stand up to Trump's threats, to the bullying, to the red face shouting, the violent memes, to not fold every time he changes his demands and his terms. And when he lashes out at another Canadian industry, whatever it is, we will stand shoulder to shoulder with the Prime Minister, with people across the country, with our workers, with our businesses. We will hold the line. That means not backing down on selling American liquor, not one drop of Jack Daniels, until there is a fair deal for BC forest families. No matter the volume of the yelling, no matter the threats. And it means, as British Columbians, whenever we can, choosing to avoid US products and to support our fellow Canadians. Second, protect. Protect British Columbians from the shocks coming from the United States, because this isn't happening far away anymore. It is right here at home. It's the price at the pump that you see driven by Trump's adventures in the Middle East. It's the cost of everyday essentials escalating higher and higher. It's the food worker at Vitalis in Abbotsford learning that one of the major products his company produces is being banned from the United States. It's manufacturers like Cancor in Surrey who have depended on sales to the United States to keep their business open. It's the truck driver watching the price of diesel climb while the market for the goods being hauled is more uncertain than ever. It's forestry workers and communities that depend on mills running and trucks rolling. These are real people. These are real jobs. These are our neighbors. These are the communities that are the foundation of our province. We have to support them. We need to support families and keep costs down for them. And we need to protect the healthcare and the essential public services that people depend on, especially in moments like this. And third, we need to build. We need to build pathways to new markets free from American interference. We need to build the roads, the ports, the crucial infrastructure that enables us to get our products to market around the world. We need to build the homes that workers and families need. And we need to build the industries that can grow here. From critical minerals and energy, life sciences, technology, shipbuilding and agriculture. It means breaking down the barriers between provinces and becoming our own best customers in Canada. And it also means making sure that British Columbians are the first in line as we build our province for the jobs and opportunities that creates. It means making sure when a company chooses to invest in British Columbia, we are ready to go. All of this is to make sure that when a young person is making the decision about where to build a life, about where to start a family, that there is absolutely no question but that that place is British Columbia. Stand up. Protect. Build. That's how we respond when the conditions change. That is how we build the firebreak. That's how we make sure that British Columbians and our province are ready for whatever comes next. That is my plan. And we're making progress. Housing costs are falling faster here than anywhere else in Canada, 26 months in a row. We're creating thousands of good-paying jobs with the lowest middle-class taxes in this entire country. We have the most doctors per person of anywhere in Canada. There are almost 1,000 American healthcare professionals who have applied to and accepted jobs with our public healthcare system in British Columbia. Here's where the choice in front of us matters. They are coming to British Columbia because in our province, they see something different than the United States. A public healthcare system that values science. A system where they can focus on caring for patients and not caring for insurance companies. A province that protects reproductive rights. A place where the values that they believe in are reflected in the healthcare service that they work in. That is something worth protecting. That difference matters. It matters for you and your family looking for a doctor, getting the healthcare that you need. Now, I will be the first to admit there is so much more work to do. The job is far from done. But if we accept that those who want to turn British Columbia into America Junior, if we accept that path, then we put all of this at risk. We put at risk the very thing that is attracting the doctors, the nurses, the health professionals to our province. At a time when Trump is creating more uncertainty, the last thing we need to do is abandon the front line. That's what the Conservative parties want to do. They want to fan the flames at the worst possible time. This would put our progress at risk when we need it most. This isn't just a trade war. This is about whether your family can see a doctor when you need one. It's about whether you can afford a home. It's about whether your job is secure and whether your kids see a bright future here. These are the things that are at stake. And when conditions are this uncertain, when you smell the smoke, you don't tear down the firebreak. You strengthen it. And there's something else that we should remember as British Columbians. From the earliest days of British Columbia, we have understood the importance of standing up for ourselves. Sir James Douglas understood that. He led the colony of British Columbia even before Canada was a country. And when American expansionism pushed north, he stood up and ensured we could set our own direction. He strengthened BC. He stood his ground. He protected our ability to determine our own future here. That spirit is a part of who we are. That is our inheritance. And that is what this moment demands. The conditions have changed. The fire is spreading. So we need to act, protect our families, protect our jobs, protect our health care, work with the Prime Minister and the historic prosperity agreement to build a stronger, more independent BC and Canada. Don't add fuel to the fire. Build the firebreak, stand together, fight the fire, protect what matters, and build what comes next. I will never stop fighting for Canada. I will never stop fighting for British Columbia. I will fight for our jobs, our communities, our way of life, and our independence. We are Canadians. We are British Columbians. When times get tough, we pull together. We don't split apart. British Columbians need a say. They deserve a say in what happens next. You deserve a say in the kind of province we're going to build. A province that stands up for itself, or a province that folds to Donald Trump. A province that protects what matters, or a province that cuts healthcare and education when you and your family need it most. A province that's ready for whatever comes next, or a province that's consumed with MAGA-style politics, division, and culture wars. That's the choice, and you deserve a say, so join me. Join me in standing up for BC. Join me in standing up for Canada. Join me in protecting our families, our jobs, and our healthcare. Join me in building the firebreak. Join me in saying hell no to Trump and to his politics for British Columbia, because the conditions have changed. The moment is here. Let's meet it together. Thanks very much. I look forward to your questions.
8: Let's turn that off for a second. Folks, we'll take a quick break. We'll get the latest from the newsroom. There's going to be media question and answer after this, but that was live as it was broadcast out of Government House here in Victoria. BC Premier David Eby calling an early election, relying heavily on a narrative to do with a fire and spreading fire and creating a fire break with Donald Trump and the economic threats coming out of the United States of America, seemingly among the key narrative elements that we've heard so far. I heard him mention the Conservative parties, plural, but his narrative about there only being two choices has already been subverted by the, at least up until this point, de facto reality of there being multiple other parties and multiple other options. Unclear how he will reconcile that. Here the Premier faced questioning from members of the media right after this.
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0: I'm Steve Young with your CFAX 1070 News Update. The BC Wildfire Service has provided an update on the Mount Jack wildfire north of Sooke. The blaze has expanded to over 50 hectares in size and remains out of control. The Wildfire Service says the wildfire exhibited vigorous fire behavior yesterday afternoon, driven by warm and dry conditions. Growth is taking place on the northeast rocky slope of Mount Jack. Multiple crews have been assigned to the suspected human-caused wildfire with support from aviation resources and heavy equipment. The service says the other local wildfire, that's along Highway 14 north of Jordan River, is now listed as being held at 0.3 hectare in size. I'm Steve Young, Island News Now.
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8: All right, back on the air here at CFAX 1070 as we continue to process early snap election news. BC Premier David Eby making that announcement earlier today.
32: We need it most.
8: I need to boost that, please.
32: A province that's ready for whatever comes next, or a province that's consumed with MAGA-style politics, division, and culture wars. That's the choice, and you deserve a say, so join me. Join me in standing up for BC. Join me in standing up for Canada. Join me in protecting our families, our jobs, and our health care. Join me in building the fire break. Join me in saying hell no to Trump and to his politics for British Columbia, because the conditions have changed. The moment is here. Let's meet it together. Thanks very much. I look forward to your questions.
2: With that, we'll open it up to media. It'll be one question, one follow-up. We'll start with Alec from the Vancouver Sun.
3: Hi, Premier. We've got, you know, we've got a union of BC municipalities that has actively said that they don't want an election at this time, given local elections are happening on October 17th. We've got an opposition party in the Conservatives where their leader, Carrie Lynn Finley, resigned as leader on Sunday. Is it ethical to be going to an election at this time, given those considerations?
32: Well, look, Alec, the Conservatives have had four leaders in 2 years. They've been in chaos every moment since the election. The choice in front of British Columbians is clear, though. The Conservatives have been clear about the direction that they want to go. They can choose between building up our province, creating opportunities, seizing the opportunity of this moment, endorsing the agreement with the Prime Minister to invest in our ports, our infrastructure, increase our exports, diversify our markets, stand up to Trump, or to take the conservative approach that's been proposed with the American...
8: What is that? What is the conservative... Because is there one party? Maybe there is one party. Maybe the opposition is going to band together again. I'm seeing speculation right now that some sort of entente or deal or agreement has been reached between Centre BC and the Conservatives, which precipitated, among other things, Brent Chapman leaving earlier today. So maybe there is only one other choice. I'm not sure.
32: Liquor back on the shelves. Say no to the agreement with the federal government to build up our province.
8: That's the pipeline one that he doesn't want to call a pipeline one, right? Or do I have that wrong?
32: Do what Trump wants. The choice is very clear for British Columbians, and they deserve a say in this crucial moment for the future of British Columbia.
3: What went into your decision to call an election today? Obviously, you called a by-election for Carrie Lynn Finley in Abbotsford Mission just a few weeks ago. What changed between then and now in terms of your decision to take British Columbia into an election? What was your calculation? In your speech, you mentioned lots about Trump, but the tariff war and the threats against the country have been part of the feature of BC politics for, you know, almost 2 years now. And so what makes this the time that you're going to the election? What factored into your calculation? Why not wait a few more months? Why this moment now?
32: Well, thanks, Alec. I mean, the conditions have changed. By the hour, we are seeing new threats from the White House targeting core Canadian industries, banning products from Canada. What reality is faced by British Columbians in terms of escalating costs, threats to their jobs, and needing a government, needing representatives in that government that are clearly standing up for them, standing up for our country, standing up for the province, saying we will not bow down and we will stand strong even under these recently and massively escalated threats against our economy and our workers and our communities. That choice, I think, should go to British Columbians because there is an alternative that's being proposed. I'll say this, Alec. When I was coming home from the investment conference in Toronto, I reflected on the meetings that I had. A lot of international pension funds and others who are looking for a place to invest and create jobs right now. They want to put their money to work, and they want to diversify away from the United States. And the reason why they were meeting with Canadian business and leaders was because they see that opportunity in Canada, in British Columbia. The window that's open for us, whether it's recruiting healthcare workers or seizing this moment to create jobs and opportunity to have British Columbia be the economic engine of a more independent Canada, it will not be open forever. And to send a strong message that British Columbia is all in on strengthening our economy, creating jobs and opportunity, supporting our people, giving them the opportunities that they need, getting them through this period where they see costs going up again and again, versus folding, becoming America light, embracing the culture wars that the healthcare workers are trying to flee from in the United States. Like that choice, that bright line choice for British Columbians is what's on the line here. And it was very apparent to me coming home from that conference, the remarkable opportunity that's here, but also how quickly that could change and how quickly that could be lost if we didn't seize this moment.
2: And we'll go to Katie from CBC.
4: Premier, are you fighting this election against Donald Trump or against the opposition leaders? And speaking of opposition leaders, it sounds like we could hear a deal between Centre BC and the BC Conservatives. So have you effectively united the right?
32: Look, the chaos on the other side is actually their offering to British Columbia. They want to import the mega-style politics, the chaos of Donald Trump to British Columbia. They are not ambiguous about this. They believe that our best path is to put American liquor back on the shelf with no concessions to the Americans. They believe that our best path is to embrace American-style policies that would chase the very healthcare workers that are seeking refuge in British Columbia back across the border or somewhere else in the world, making it harder for your family to find a doctor. They believe that this chaos and burning things down is the right path forward, but we have seen in the U.S. what that does. It drives up costs for families. The institutions, the rules, the structures that are our inheritance, the stability of our province, is our success. It allows us to be a diverse, open, and welcoming place, to be strong, to resist these things. And that is exactly what they want to attack. So I am putting to British Columbians the very clear choice between the chaos, the cuts, the cozying up to Trump of the Conservative caucus and all of their various parties, or a commitment to build, to stand shoulder to shoulder across the country with Canadians, to commit to this project. It will come with pain and challenge, but it will come with unparalleled opportunity and assurance for you and for your family that you will see a bright and strong future here in British Columbia.
8: BC Premier David Eby visiting the Lieutenant Governor, who has dissolved the Legislative Assembly, we understand, issuing the writs, drawing up the writs, or dropping the writs is the contraction that you'll often hear, which means that general voting day here in the province of British Columbia will be October the 24th, 7 days after general voting day for the municipal elections for school boards, municipal councils, as well as mayors. Among the main questions that I'm trying to reconcile right now is whether or not there's anything legally stopping candidates from running in both provincial and municipal campaigns. You'd only be allowed to keep one job after, is my understanding, at least potentially. So it'd be expected, for example, if you run municipally and provincially and win provincially, you resign municipally. I'm not sure to what degree that might reflect poorly on individual candidates who even tried to do that, or if there is actually a legal prohibition in place. It's largely a hypothetical because we've never actually, at least that I know of, had a situation where we're in the middle of a long-planned municipal campaign that people have spent years working towards. Well, the premier gets up one morning and decides today's the day to turn everything upside down because of something to do with Donald Trump and metaphors with fire breaks. But here we find ourselves completely out of control, being asked to judge both our municipal elected officials and our provincial elected officials at the same time and discharge our democratic duties in a similar overlapping fashion in general voting days, separated by only 7 calendar days next month. We'll have more as it becomes available. Stay with us.
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8: All right, we're processing live, almost historically unprecedented news. I'm trying to think of when the last time this actually happened was. We have known for years that we were going to hold a municipal election in the fall of 2026. There are candidates out there who have spent years working towards the next 4 weeks, essentially, to try to convince people to vote for them for either a municipal councillor, a mayor, or an elected school board trustee. All of that is being turned upside down right now, because among the questions being raised is whether or not you're going to see people who are on municipal ballots also run for provincial office, whether or not we will see any dual candidacies. And I'm not even sure if that is allowed, so I don't want to tell you for sure, but I also haven't heard anybody say that it's disallowed either. It markedly changes the pool of candidates that we could expect or could expect to contest any given election. In addition to the uncertainty over what the options on the ballot will actually be. there's speculation taking place right now that there might be some sort of arrangement worked out between Center BC MLAs, the former Peter Millibar turned Center ND, or Center BC MLAs, who might also be representing the BC Conservative Party, as some are speculating right now. We do know that Brent Chapman, BC Conservative MLA and husband to former leader Carolyn Findlay, who issued a statement earlier this morning saying, among other things, how difficult it's been to watch what his wife has been put through recently as leader of the party. He said that he is leaving the Conservative Party this morning, and he will be a member of 1BC going forward. Meanwhile, Premier David Eby outside Government House facing questions from the media.
4: You go into this election with a $13.8 billion deficit, and your critics say that we're nowhere near to balancing the budget, and that some of the resource projects you're promoting, we won't see the benefits of those for maybe a decade. So how can you tell voters that the NDP is going to be the stewards of the economy?
32: Well, that's simply false, Katie. We have $100 billion in major projects that are reaching final investment decision in the next 24 months. We have been building the firebreak, and the work is not done, but the work is showing up. Just last week, $1 billion investment in a new mine north of Prince George, a community struggling with the impacts of the softwood lumber tariffs that Donald Trump has put on them, creating opportunity for a community that is reeling because of the impact of these tariffs. We have final investment decision approaching on LNG Canada Phase 2, and I know not everybody loves LNG, but this project is worth $28 billion in revenue to the provincial government over the life of the project. That is money that we don't have to go to British Columbians to ask for in taxes for healthcare and education. That is money that allows us to deliver the services that British Columbians need. That is a lot of money to support the services that British Columbians deserve. And that is just one project. What we are doing is building up the province. What I am seeking a mandate to is to do even more, to stand shoulder to shoulder across the country in building this firebreak.
8: Why not put this in a speech from the throne? And here's what his critics are going to rightly put to him. Why not put everything that he just said in a speech from the throne that will be read when the legislature resumes next month, give the opposition parties an opportunity to either vote it down, sending British Columbians to an election then, or accept the bold vision that David Eby has to build the firebreak, et cetera, et cetera. Everything that we're hearing today could easily be a legislative agenda put to the duly elected representatives in British Columbia's electoral districts. And if indeed it failed to muster a confidence vote, then absolutely we would expect an election to be called. But David Eby's not even giving his colleagues a chance. Instead, he is presupposing that outcome and asking the lieutenant governor to dissolve the legislative assembly, which that request has now been granted. Granted. And that's the flaw in the narrative that we're hearing.
32: Strengthen those markets to take a 16% improvement in exports to other places and drive that number higher and higher so we are less dependent on the United States. And there is a clear alternative. I agree. Instead of growing, the Conservatives want to cut.
8: See, but that's the problem, is that right now, unless he knows something I don't, there is no one clear alternative. What there is the possibility of multiple other parties banding together, which we have seen in the past, which we may indeed see again. But right now, that's unclear. We're waiting for a press conference later on today from representatives of the Conservatives. There was one already scheduled. It got canceled. We don't know why. There's speculation that it got canceled pending the working out of some sort of deal with Center BC and Peter Millibar's former party's candidates, if I want to call them that. But we have to wait and see for that.
32: And shrink. Instead of building, the Conservatives want to stop, cancel, reduce. Instead of fighting, the Conservatives want to give up. And I think that British Columbians deserve a say in which direction we go.
2: And we'll go to Ben for the last question.
15: Oh, okay. Well, thank you. NDP.
8: The last question, really?
15: Leader, we'll have to call you a DP leader now, I guess. Last I checked, you already have.
8: He is still technically the premier. Ministers of the Crown stay ministers of the Crown. It's the MLAs or the members of the Legislative Assembly that have technically lost their titles with the assembly being dissolved.
15: Add a majority. And now you're going to put that majority at risk to go to an electorate with a roll of the dice, perhaps allowing the very opposition you're talking about to take power. Why was your majority?
8: Oh, there was a look. There was a look. I'm going to have to put that video online later on because as it is put to the premier that he is putting his government at risk, he really rolled his eyes and he looked up at where there would ordinarily be a ceiling, but he's outside, so I don't know what he was looking at.
15: Not enough.
8: Perhaps a wonderful bird flew by and attracted his attention to the sky.
32: I don't think, first of all, on general principle, I don't think it's...
8: That's called a disfluence. What he's doing right there, disfluency, you hear him sort of stumbling. That's an indication that he actually does feel something in this moment. Unlike perhaps some of the other

0: anything forward to spring, after Christmas, after the holidays? Has anybody decided that yet? Is that going to happen? Do we know? He says this is about getting a clear mandate from the people. Is it? Will it actually allow us to move quickly? I haven't seen that demonstrated yet. I haven't seen it ruled out yet either, but it's ambiguous.
1: Folding, caving, acquiescing, giving up, reducing, shrinking, the impoverished America Junior vision of the conservative parties.
0: He's using conservative parties.
1: Choice.
0: There's only two choices among the four choices.
1: One that should go to British Columbians. I obviously disagree with that conservative vision. But British Columbians deserve the choice about the direction.
0: All right. I need to take a quick break for the latest from the newsroom. But it looks like that was not actually the last question, despite the moderator saying it was the last question, because I'm told that there were also some pretty good questions asked next as the press conference kept going. How far did it go? You and I will find out together, my friends, as we engage in this bold journey forward into an election nobody wanted, nobody needs, but all of us are going to get right after this.
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9: Good afternoon, everybody.
1: Nice to see all of you. A beautiful day out here. A few moments ago, I met with the Lieutenant Governor, Wendy Cochia, and she has agreed to dissolve the legislature and to call a provincial election for October the 24th.
8: That's BC Premier David Eby calling the election officially. He says the threat posed by U.S. President Donald Trump and his trade war represents, quote, an existential moment for BC. He says British Columbians have learned something living through wildfire season.
1: When you smell smoke, you don't sit and wait to see what happens next. You act. You prepare. You cut a line through the forest so the fire can't spread to your community. You build a fire break. And that is exactly what we need to do now.
8: We will now see what happens. All of us going to the polls twice in a week. West Shore RCMP have confirmed they responded to a report of a woman walking near Happy Valley Elementary School this morning carrying an axe. Police say there were no reports of verbal or physical threats, but they found her behavior concerning. It was reported to police that the woman had been in the yard of a residence that did not belong to her before crossing the street. Officers' search of the area did not end up locating the woman, and they've heard no further complaints about her. As a precautionary measure, West Shore RCMP stationed police near the school today. A parliamentary document shows Canada has contributed to dozens of aid projects in the Palestinian territories that have since been damaged by the Israeli military and settlers.
10: The document shows projects receiving at least $3.68 million in funding from countries, including Canada, have been destroyed, damaged, or abandoned in the West Bank alone. Global Affairs Canada says Ottawa contributes to projects with other countries, so it's not clear exactly which Canadian taxpayer-funded projects have been affected, particularly in Gaza, where Israel limits access. The Liberal government hasn't decided if it will ask Israel to compensate Ottawa for these lost assets or whether Canada will

0: help finance repairs for any of them. NDP MP Heather McPherson requested the document and says Canada is allowing Israel to bomb schools and water plants in Gaza while settlers destroy homes. Naira Ahmed, The Canadian Press.
1: U.S. President Donald Trump has signed a security agreement with Denmark and Greenland.
2: President Trump has signed a security deal with NATO ally Denmark and Greenland, easing tensions over his repeated calls for the U.S. to take over the semi-autonomous territory. For months, the president insisted the icy island should be part of America.
3: We have to have Greenland.
2: But at the UN, he signed a deal aimed at boosting Arctic and North Atlantic security alongside Greenland's leader.
4: This is a win-win-win agreement.
2: The president had earlier announced a deal to boost the U.S. military footprint on Greenland.
3: We'll be building two very major military bases.
2: His earlier push to take over Greenland rattled NATO. Today, the president did not respond when asked if a takeover is off the table. Sagar Magani, Washington.
1: Checking your numbers on the markets at this hour, the TSX is up 383 points at 36,392. The Dow Jones down 88 at 51,960. The NASDAQ up 153 at 27,225. And the Canadian dollar down 15 basis points at 71.1 cents U.S. Your weather forecast for Greater Victoria for this afternoon, mainly sunny skies, winds becoming southeast 20 this afternoon, except west 40 near the Juan de Fuca Strait, a high near 18. Increasing cloudiness tonight, a 40% chance of showers before morning and a low near 12. Cloudy with a 40% chance of showers in the morning, then a mix of sun and cloud tomorrow with a high near 17. Cloudy on Thursday with a high near 17. Right now in downtown Victoria, it's 15 degrees. I'm Steve Young, Island News Now.
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8: Well, there's a lot going on right now. We have been thrust into a provincial snap election campaign that will overlap with our municipal election campaign. Unclear at this point if there will be any candidates who attempt to contest both at the same time, because we have so little precedent for issues like this actually happening, which is one of the reasons why I had to start the show today by saying, well, it looks like I was wrong again. See, I assumed that David Eby wouldn't actually do this and that it was just some sort of a complicated bluff to try to keep the Conservatives together instead of reforming themselves into something that was much more electable for 2 years from now. I guess I've learned my lesson in terms of how far Eby will go. This was a short time ago at Government House, David Eby facing a number of questions from members of the media.
9: America, how afraid were you to run on your own record?
10: I hope that British Columbians see what we've been doing. We have connected 1 million people to a family doctor. We have built 250 schools when the previous government closed 250 schools. We have strengthened our infrastructure, and we are delivering $100 billion in major projects in the next 24 months. We have been building the firebreak, but there is so much more work to do. We can't sit back and say, oh, you know, our exports to other places are up 16%. We should be okay. It's headed in the right direction. We've got to do more.
8: Note the humble brag. Yes, things are getting better under my leadership, but this isn't enough. We need to get them even more better.
10: Families are hurting. The price of gas, the price of groceries, the price of essentials, they're struggling. They need our support.
8: All of this is true, by the way, but there's no reason I have heard why he could not make this his legislative agenda as the legislature resumes sitting next month and dared the opposition to stop him. He probably would have gotten it all through, and it would probably be done in a way that's cleaner and faster than whatever we're about to go into, I suspect.
10: Businesses are facing an uncertain environment. They need to know that they've got a government in their corner that's going to get them through this, but not just get them through this, that has a plan about what's on the other side. It's our three-part plan. We're standing up. We're protecting. We're building. And the conservative vision, what they would do, I don't fully know.
8: And that's the problem. There's a clear choice. It's between what we give you, and we don't even know how many parties are on the other side right now, because we knowingly called this election in the midst of a chaotic period of flux that really deprives British Columbians of a clear choice, by definition.
10: But I can tell you what drives them. They want us to be more like the Americans that those healthcare workers are fleeing. They like the culture war, division, and chaos. You can see it right now.
8: See, the chaos in the streets of the NDP's various policies, their social policies, that was a word that was used to great effect by their critics. I know, because I was one for many years and remain one, in terms of just critiquing whoever is in power, whoever the government is. It's almost like EB has relished the opportunity to try to retake the word chaos and use it against the other side, almost as if he finds it effective or it got under his skin.
10: And they believe that we should be acquiescing. And to their point of view, which I disagree profoundly with, not taking steps that could antagonize Donald Trump. I just fundamentally disagree with that. This is the time to build. This is the time to protect. And this is the time to stand up, not give up.
8: He knows that the polling agrees with that position. And as long as he can convince people that that actually is the ballot question, I would suspect that he'll do quite well. The more cynical side of me knows that there's subtlety at play here, and that I don't really think the legislature, such as we have it, would defeat the agenda that he's outlining there. He could easily bring it to his colleagues in the legislature and probably get it through. And if it didn't get through, then he wouldn't be blamed for a snap election. It'd be the opposition that got blamed for a snap election, which would be more advantageous to him, you'd think, which begs the question about why he isn't doing that.
11: Sorry, another question. We're going to go to Rob with CTV.
8: Turns out it wasn't the last question. Here comes Rob Buffum. Get him, Rob!
12: Hi, Premier. Thanks for taking my question. I wanted to put...
8: Ask him if it's ethical again!
12: ...do something that there seems to be a sense that, given this is going to cost millions of dollars to taxpayers, the UBCM did implore you not to call an election that would overlap with theirs, yet you're going ahead with it, notwithstanding that you do have a majority, arguably one that's three and could expand with the by-election if Carolyn Finley did not succeed there, which doesn't seem implausible. What do you say to people who say that this is driven by personal ambition and opportunism and is not actually in the best interest of British Columbians?
10: I just fundamentally disagree with that assessment, Rob. There is never a bad time to go to British Columbians to ask the right direction.
8: I love how we're setting the bar at never. There is never a bad way to do this. You can't, I will not cede any ground here that there is ever a bad time to do what I am doing. How strong or how weak does your argument have to be for you to establish the framework before the debate even starts that I am blameless in all foreseeable and possible circumstances by doing this? That's a pretty low bar. Just going to point that out. It is never wrong to do it. There is no wrong way to do what I'm doing.
12: Really? Like none, like at all?
10: But especially in this moment, especially when the message, in my opinion, that we need to...
8: No, and he's qualifying because he knows, in my opinion.
10: ...to send to not just Canada... But to people,
8: why do we need to send a message to Canada? Are they confused about us?
10: Around the world, who are looking, where should we invest and create jobs? Where should I work as a healthcare worker?
8: He keeps going back to the healthcare.
10: The message that we should send
8: is,
10: in my opinion, is we are strong, we are united, we are building a different vision for our province and for our country, and we're doing it shoulder to shoulder with Canadians across the country. We are not separating, dividing, fighting each other, chaos, acquiescing, bowing down. That's the message that I'm inviting British Columbians to send in this election. I'm inviting them to join me and my colleagues to have an MLA that you know will be fighting for our province, our country, and your community in this terrible moment and challenging moment, a fraught moment, but also a moment of incredible opportunity and promise. I think British Columbians deserve the chance to have a representative to do that, because every one of those conservative MLAs, whatever party they say they're with over in the conservative infighting that's happening right now.
8: See, this is the problem. His whole narrative is about there's two clear choices, and then he has to keep explaining that, well, I guess it's not really two choices. I guess there's really actually a bunch of other parties over there. But that also somehow bolsters my argument.
10: They all have and have had the same message. Do what Trump says.
8: And it's a joint condition.
10: Put the liquor back on the shelves. Give up. Don't do the agreement with the federal government. Don't build. I just fundamentally disagree. And that is a critical choice for British Columbians.
8: Again, okay.
12: By way of follow-up, picking up on your description of the Conservatives being in a state of chaos, I wanted to get your take to those who say that it is unethical and dirty politics to call a snap election now when the official opposition's leader is an interim leader.
8: Yeah, what is he going to say?
10: You know, Rob, they've had four leaders in 2 years. They've been in chaos since the last election. And that actually is the offering of the Conservative Party to British Columbians. Chaos, division, culture war, acquiescence.
8: See, it's like they don't agree on anything, except they're all going to agree to sell us out to Trump or to appease Trump, which is itself a contradiction that I'm hoping people don't really notice.
10: Giving up. Cuts.
8: All the bad things, Rob. All the bad things.
10: It is an embarrassing, pale vision of what British Columbia could be. I believe in a province and a country that works together to build and seize the opportunities that are in front of us to deliver the kind of place where families can build the life that they want, where young people can see a vision for themselves here. And that is the question that will go to British Columbians, and I hope that they join us.
8: Well, folks, it's been a hell of a week. I spent much of my research time earlier this week trying to figure out how they're going to gently deconstruct an 11-story building made out of concrete in the middle of Langford. So I wish I had put just a little bit more research time into another detonation or demolition that seemingly is going to be happening much sooner, and that is you and I being thrust into an early election that was called just a short time ago. We're monitoring and analyzing question and answer period between various members of the media, NBC Premier David Eby, who remains the premier but is no longer the member of the Legislative Assembly for Vancouver Point Grey. That's the riding that he represents. He will have to fight an election there, as will all MLAs in all electoral districts. Meanwhile, speculation abounds as some sort of a agreement reached between Centre BC and the BC Conservatives, presenting some form of united front against the NDP. That's among the developments that we're watching for as we continue our coverage this afternoon. Stay with us.
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8: Oh, it's been one hell of a week in terms of various things that we're digesting. A snap election that all of us are thrust into. We, of course, earlier in the show, were talking about Langford's first ever 11-story building in its downtown core. Apparently, will need to be demolished now after a decision that was made late last week by the owners. While at the same time, Langford and its past policies with respect to housing and the balancing of creation of new housing has and continues to be an issue debated in the politics of the West Shore, to say nothing of the NDP's overall policies in terms of balancing the need to create new housing, suddenly all of it being put before the electorate at the same time. And speaking of serious structural defects, what's going on at Centre BC? Headline, it says, for immediate release, Millibar flips again. I think they mean that in a bad way. Let's read. It says, Vancouver, it says, today Peter Millibar announced that he and some of the Conservative MLAs, it says, will be returning to the BC Conservatives. The release says he did not discuss this with the Centre BC Executive Council. It says, we are disappointed that Peter Millibar and others did not stand by commitments made to the party, its Executive Council and its members. Oh my God, it's Mike Wignall as the Centre BC president. I didn't realize this was him when I started reading. It says, President Mike Wignall, it says, quote, we all want to remove the NDP government, which has caused such harm to our province. It says, but at the end of the day, you also have to stand for something, it says. Centre BC, it says, remains committed to our foundational values and will not be selling out to divisive politics. I suddenly feel really bad. I'm sorry, Mike. It says, Centre BC has, from the beginning, been building a party from the 51% of British Columbians that want another option to the NDP and the BC Conservatives, close quote, says Wignall. It says, quote, one built on pragmatic solutions that work for all BCers. It says, one that does not vilify segments of our population to whip up the base, but does the hard work, it says, required to reach positive solutions. It says, that is what we will continue to do, close quote. It says, Centre BC will continue as a centrist party. It says, we will field as many candidates as we are able, adds Wignall. It says, quote, we hope people will stand with us in the center and help us build a province based on these values. So does this mean that Mike Bernier comes back? And again, I'm not trying to be flippant here. I'm not trying to make fun of anybody. I'm trying to juggle a bunch of different stories at the same time and make sure that I have everything factually correct in my head. But it would appear that Millibar is leaving, and I don't know where Bernier is or if Bernier will come back and continue to be the leader of Centre BC. But yeah, we have that that particular press release here. Meanwhile, I've had somebody on our production team just send me this. It says our conservative team is unified to build a strong BC. Oh, no. It says this cynical election, this is a conservative press release, this cynical election is not, it says, what British Columbians asked for. It says, but it offers our province the hope for real change. It says that is why our team has come together strong and unified to bring overdue change and build British Columbia back up into the province that you deserve. It says Lorne Dirksen and Peter Millibar have come together to give British Columbians a viable governing alternative to the NDP chaos. Oh, it says it is long past time for change. Oh, it says EB and the NDP have raised taxes, made you poorer, done nothing to fix the real problems of crime, drugs, and disorder in our streets, it says, and the cost of living crisis. It says they blew through the Horgan surplus and are now running a deficit so large that even the accounting errors are counted in billions of dollars. Says four more years of David Eby's weak, divisive, and unpopular government would be a disaster. Says at a time when BC and Canada are facing a war to weaken and break us from Donald Trump, it says we need a government that is strong, unified, and willing to fight for our province. Says under the BC NDP government, says our trade reliance on the USA, it says, has increased. Says their failure to grow and diversify trade has left us more vulnerable to the current trade war. Says we are a party of progressive ideas and conservative values. Okay. I never really heard it described that way. See, progressives have ideas, conservatives have values. And there's no way either side is going to make snide remarks about the other using that comparison. It says we believe you can grow the economy and protect the environment. Can we, though? Really? Okay. It says, we believe you can be compassionate and still demand results. It says, we believe in safe streets, treatment that works, schools that teach what students need to learn, and a government that spends your money like it's your money because it is. What? It says, a government that spends your money like it's your money because it is. I guess that it feels like that should be something else. Anyway, says we believe in opportunity and prosperity for all British Columbians. Oh, it says BC deserves better than David Eby's cynical politics and damaging government. It says you deserve lower taxes, a strong economy, safe streets, secure land. Are we still doing the DRIPA thing or have we decided on that yet? Or is that a one BC thing? I honestly don't know. It says and a government that is proud of our province and its rich history. It says that is what our team stands for. We invite you to stand with us, to stand strong for BC. It says David Eby has handed BC a chance for change. Let's take it. Okay, so Millibar is back in the conservative fold. It looks like Centre BC is not happy about this. And you know what's happening right now? Also, as if there wasn't enough going on, you know who is speaking to the United Nations General Assembly? That's right, this guy is.
0: The conditions.
8: In French, as we would expect.
0: Federation the Canadian Pacific Railway as examples.
8: We're using these as... did you hear Eby talk about Sir James Douglas and how beneficial this colonial figure was in the establishing of our history? Feels like we're really, you know, taking up different spaces in our narratives of how our province came to be and how proud we are of things that were done during the colonial era lately, doesn't it? The railroad is a good thing now. It's a symbol of national unity again, instead of an embarrassing stain on our nation's history because of the very real human costs that were often disproportionately targeted in terms of vulnerable populations.
0: Decade after decade, year after year, we built less. We added more and more restrictions, effective restrictions, well-meaning, but effective restrictions on building. duplication, parallel processes, enormous cost.
8: We did. We absolutely did. Super expensive. He means like in the present.
0: And effectively became ineffective. Yeah, ineffective.
8: Effectively became ineffective.
0: In terms of our capital investment. We identified that issue at a time of great risk for our country, when our sovereignty was threatened, and to some degree continues to be threatened.
8: To some degree, there is doing some heavy lifting.
0: We're very clear that we would focus on what we can control. And first and foremost is controlling is to build at home, build Canada strong, build in a way that builds for all. Now, building for all means several things. It means building in partnership with labor, in solidarity with labor. That's why we have Team Canada Strong. That's why we're building apprenticeships. It means building inclusively with Indigenous peoples. In all aspects of building, consultation at the start, partnership throughout, including in many cases, ownership and other positions, and building where we can as much as possible sustainably. So taking into account environmental impacts, environmental results in all aspects of building.
8: Prime Minister Mark Carney speaking to reporters at the United Nations. I said earlier it was the General Assembly. I saw the screen and I didn't realize that he wasn't at the main podium. My apologies. It was Donald Trump who was speaking to the General Assembly at the United Nations earlier today, which was how I got my issues crossed there. So let the record stand corrected. I do need to take a quick break for the news. We're still digesting all sorts of different things that are happening today. We haven't even gotten to the end of the question and answer yet. And already we have Centre BC and the Conservatives fighting with each other in my inbox. And how do you deconstruct a concrete building that's 11 stories high? Like, what does that even mean? I have all these questions on my mind, and I don't know what the answers to any of them are, but we'll continue to search together right after this.
2: 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Island News Now.
1: I'm Steve Young with your CFAX 1070 News Update. Never a boring moment in BC politics. If you've been living under a rock for the last hour or so, you probably don't know. Premier David Eby has called a snap provincial election. It'll be held on October 24th, 1 week after the already scheduled municipal elections. Then it gets more interesting all the time. Centre BC has sent out a news release in the last half hour, saying that their interim leader, Peter Millibar, has announced that he and some of the Conservative MLAs will be returning to the BC Conservatives. This after they joined Centre BC on Friday of last week. The release says he did not discuss the move with the Centre BC Executive Council. Centre BC President Mike Wagnall says they're disappointed that Millibar and others did not stand by the commitments made to the party, and says at the end of the day, you have to stand for something. The BC Centre will remain committed to foundational values and will not be selling out to divisive politics. More changes probably ahead in the next half hour or so. I'm Steve Young, Island News Now.
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8: Well, it's been a hell of a few days, especially if you're a West Shore resident in Langford. You got told by your municipal government last week, oh, by the way, among the tallest buildings, in fact, the first 11-story building ever built in Langford's downtown needs to be demolished now, the troubled Danbrook 1/Ridgeview Place. Wow, so that's right near the John Horgan campus, right in the middle of everything. How are we demolishing, or excuse me, deconstructing is the term that Langford uses. The owner used the term demolished. An 11-story building in the middle of everything. Oh, Langford's not going to comment anymore at this time. Why? Because there's an active lawsuit where Langford's a defendant, and it's not done yet, and we don't know how it's going to go forward, which, again, is not really helpful in terms of people who would have follow-up questions when they're told that the tallest building, or what was the tallest building, there's one other one that's taller now in their downtown, is it needs to be demolished at some point in future. And but it's totally normal to have a municipality that has to be really careful to not say anything if it's not lawyered, because there's still a defendant in active legal action, which is great for public confidence. And then this week, it turns out that we don't even have a functioning provincial government anymore, with David Eby pulling the pin in the middle of the municipal election campaign, which has general voting day now less than a month away, which again harkens back to the first story, or the first issue that we talked about. The NDP's overall housing policies, densification policies, as well as other policies moving forward in any number of different aspects, while thought to be somewhat solidified for the next 2 years, are suddenly back in contention. How do the municipal races go if indeed there are other candidates on offer who would not impose housing targets on municipalities like the NDP has, who would not have Housing Supply Act orders being imposed on places like North Saanich, places like Oak Bay, places like West Van, like we have seen the NDP government do, we ask ourselves. I don't know. And will we see anybody try to run for both levels of government at once? There are so many questions that have yet to be answered, and they keep piling up. Like, the unanswered questions keep piling up. And all of us are going to get through this one step at a time. How do you eat an elephant? One bite at a time, I guess, is the cliche answer. But that's all we can really do right now. But as my list of unanswered questions that need to be answered is getting bigger and not smaller lately, and that's seldom a good thing. Meanwhile, back to Government House earlier today, because we still haven't even got through these questions and answers yet.
14: We'll go to Rob Shaw for the last question for real.
8: This is the second time we've heard it's a last question.
25: Premier, just to go back to this issue, what are you going to say to voters who are confused at the municipal election, at the provincial election happening at the same time, who are blitzed with municipal candidates, regional government candidates, park board candidates, school...
8: He's going to tell them there's only two choices. It's something about a fire break and Donald Trump.
25: ...board candidates and MLAs, and who don't understand this and who are angry, perhaps, including local candidates with you for doing this at the same time and not just waiting a few weeks. What are you going to say to them?
27: Rob, I have confidence in British Columbians. I have confidence in their ability to understand what's going on, because they're seeing it in their daily lives. This isn't just a trade war. It's reaching into their daily lives, and it is what they are talking about. It is what they are concerned about, and rightly so. this moment that we are in, with new threats every day, with escalating threats and actions from the United States, requires a choice from British Columbians about how we respond. There are two clear directions: build up our province, protect our people, support British Columbians, fight back, and the conservative vision, which I just disagree with.
25: Can I, outside of Trump, you called Indigenous relations and the Declaration Act the biggest, hardest subject of your career just a few months ago. We're supposed to see some type of solution this fall. We're now into an election campaign. Is there a solution? Is it part of your campaign? Will we see your idea on how to resolve the Declaration Act and private land issues during this campaign? Or is that suspended because we don't have the legislature in? Or tell us what you're doing there.
27: Yeah, sure. Well, Rob, I mean, I think that really illustrates the reality that we face in the province. Conditions have changed.
8: I have somebody who wants to talk about Danbrook One Ridgeview Place, which I'm very happy to talk about as much as anybody else does. It should be the most important issue being discussed this campaign, by the way. Any candidate who doesn't seriously address it, I don't think is worth anybody's vote. It says, Adam, the municipality is not demolishing the building. No, the municipality announced that the building is being, quote, deconstructed. The owner announced that it's being, quote, demolished. The difference between those two words is something that has not been explained to the public at this time. Langford is refusing further comment, says so right in its press release, because it remains a defendant in an active lawsuit, because Langford is being sued for negligence because of alleged actions that were either undertaken or failed to be taken earlier in the approval process. Now, because that trial hasn't happened yet, we haven't had a court come down and make findings of fact with relation to the very serious allegations that are contained in the active lawsuit. And I find it quite frustrating for people to have this vacuum in terms of information just sort of thrust upon them. And then immediately chaos starts breaking out in all directions. So I'm starting to think that maybe we won't get any answers, and we'll just have to wonder when we get more bad news, because that's what it means to live out there these days.
27: Yeah, the wildfire.
8: How's that for not confusing people, hmm?
27: I'm talking about, which is the attacks and the impacts on British Columbians are spreading. It requires concerted and focused action from government. And two possible responses are set out for British Columbians this election. They can choose each direction. Now, we're going to go to the Court of Appeal. We're going to, defend private property, all of those pieces. That remains true. And it's true that in this moment, there is a bright line choice for British Columbians between the conservative vision, and it has been consistent through all of their leaders, acquiesce to Trump, down tools, try to stand in a way that that looks a lot more like the United States than Canada, and embrace the toxic politics that we see coming from south of the border. I believe we should be building. I believe we should be supporting people. And I believe that this is an opportunity for British Columbians to make that choice between those two possible visions for the future of our province. I don't think it's much of a choice at all, but British Columbians deserve the opportunity to have a representative for their community that believes in those things that they believe in. And so that is the opportunity that's in front of them today. Thanks very much.
14: And that concludes today's press conference. Thank you very much.
13: My election's over, I assume, Premier. Can you just confirm?
27: Yes. That's correct.
14: Yes.
8: Okay, so the by-election's over. Okay, so we've got those answer questions. I have a texter, 71010, writing, Hi, Adam, does deconstructed mean ethically demolished? We don't know what it means. That's part of the problem. And we've been told that the city's not going to be commenting further because the matter's before the courts, which I totally understand because they're a defendant in a very serious legal action. But it's still not very reassuring for the public to wonder what that means, wonder what the timelines are going to be going forward, wonder why there's a difference in language there. But then again, there's differences of opinion in the positions that those entities have taken in public on any number of other issues as well. And I think it's probably just going to get left by the wayside from what I'm seeing now, because everybody's going to shift into provincial mode and we're going to be asked to judge other things while trying to judge initial things, while trying to understand other things, while at the same time balancing any number of other things. And it just feels really disgusting to live in a province where this is how things are run, just in general, I mean. And yet we do. So we're going to do the best that we can to get through the day, hoping that the bad governments that continually let us down through circumstance one way or another don't get even worse. And that's really the best that we can hope for. these days, from what I can tell. So all of us are continuing in terms of municipal election campaigns, 13 of them across the South Island. There are 7 electoral districts here on South Vancouver Island, all of which will have, we assume, an NDP candidate, many of them probably also having a Green candidate. Unknown at this time if 1BC will be able to field candidates in all of them. The Greens, perhaps, this is among their stronger territories. The Green leader, believed or speculated by many to be running perhaps somewhere here on South Vancouver Island. Whether or not we see a mutual non-aggression pact between Centre BC and the BC Conservatives is the element of at least some speculation here. Problem, though, is that we're seeing Centre BC issue strongly worded press releases involving Peter Miliband flipping again, going back to the Conservatives, which of course raises the possibility of whether or not there actually was mutual agreement within the Centre BC ranks, which at this point it seems that there hasn't been. And I expect chaos, and like David Eby says, chaos to certainly permeates some of our political realm. While you and I are asked to pass judgment ultimately based on incomplete or imperfect information that we may well live to regret a short time after the election or a long time after the election, while at the same time juggling any number of different unknowns and unclear circumstances where we don't even really know what the choices are yet. So, yeah, I'm really unhappy with just about all of government right now, which I guess is similar to many other days. But it's really tough to find somebody who hasn't really let us all down right now. Just period, out there at all. I don't know. Carney? That depends on how the session goes. Parliament just started yesterday in terms of the fall sitting. We'll see how things go there. I know he's at the UN today. I know he was speaking to reporters earlier. He's riding high, by the way, on a surge of popularity that coincides with increased aggressive language and whatnot from Donald Trump. David Eby clearly hoping to capitalize on that. But David Eby is not Mark Carney, and the BC NDP is not the Federal Liberal Party. We should not expect those dynamics translate as cleanly, I think, as many folks would hope. But that remains to be seen. There's a whole lot that's up in the air right now, and I have a feeling that we're going to be asked to make our decisions in the ballot box one way or the other without getting answers to many of the questions that we hope. Certainly not satisfying or persuasive or convincing ones in many cases. And we'll just have to make do. So we'll take a quick break. New more after this.
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8: All right, let's do some listener reaction at 71010 on your wireless device. Texter 71010 writes, Adam, why can't he just be honest and say he decided to hit them while they were down? Well, I mean, he doesn't really rule it out, saying that there's never a bad time to ask the people. Really? Never? That's a pretty low bar. It's sort of suspicious when that's the prelude. No, not the prelude. That's the wrong term. I don't know. There's a lot going on right now, and I'm sort of lamenting the awful state of democracy just in general. And the irony here is that they're talking about this fire spreading from the U.S. and all this chaos. What the hell do you think this is? How is this not chaos? How is calling a provincial election in the middle of a municipal election that has nothing to do with the Conservatives, how is that not chaos? How is that not creating chaos? It totally is. It completely is. I don't see how anybody could call it anything else. David Eby could easily wait a few weeks, but he might give the center-right coalition more time to form itself, and that might make it easier or harder, excuse me, I have that backwards, to defeat it in a subsequent election, say a month from now than now. But he could also spare all these local campaigns the disruption, because there's a bunch of local campaigns, I guarantee you, right here in the Victoria area right now, that have various volunteers on them that are loyal to different provincial parties who have set aside their differences for the moment to unite in common cause, try to get candidates that they all like or all agree with in many cases, elected to either councils or to mayor's seats. We know that that is happening. I'm not going to name names because I don't want to single anybody out, but I can think of multiple municipalities right now where there are de facto coalitions who've come together of people who vote differently provincially, but they're going to be voting the same, or they thought they were going to be voting the same municipally. Suddenly they're enemies, and suddenly the war has started. That all of them have to pound the pavement and get to work right now. They'll have other campaigns asking them to do phone banking, to knock on doors, to do all this other stuff. And suddenly, de facto coalitions have a reason to fight with one another. How is that not going to cause chaos? It will absolutely cause chaos. There are a lot of reasons to do this, and most of them have to do with the NDP vanquishing their enemies while they are vulnerable and causing great chaos in the process. It's completely possible that there will be relative peace after the opposition has been wiped out by vote splitting. Again, I don't know that for sure, but to say that we're doing this to somehow avoid chaos or to build a fire break against chaos, I'm sorry, but this is going to cause more chaos at a key vulnerable time during our municipal elections. And there's no way to get around that. There just isn't. Texter at 71010 writes, I don't want to dwell too long in the Danbrook Ridgeview thing, but that's just one example of a story that really should be a province-wide story, because it's emblematic of increased density. It's emblematic of fast-moving communities. It came up in a recent debate in the BC legislature over the professional reliance model. There was a private members bill that was eventually withdrawn where this specific example was named among the reasons by a local MLA who is debating it. That issue ultimately remaining unresolved because that bill did not go forward. That was earlier this year. It got withdrawn, at least for the moment. to say nothing of the larger questions about infrastructure, about building, about what I thought and what I think should be and still is among the more important substantive debates about how our province is going forward. Suddenly all that's thrown out the window. You're going to have municipal campaigns fighting against provincial campaigns at the same time, completely turning everything upside down. And in all the chaos, I would expect the NDP, given the fact that it's not riven against itself like the other parties David Eby keeps reminding us are, will win based on those dynamics alone. And then everybody will have to wait 4 years and say, wow, wouldn't it be great if we had been just a little faster in putting our differences aside or not fighting? But we weren't. So here we are. And the NDP gets to work with a relatively free hand for the next 4 years. And who knows what our province will look like when that's done. Texture 71010 writes, so if the Conservatives reconsolidate, it says, under their interim leader and win, it says the next premier will be chosen by the Conservative Party members afterwards. That's another problem. I don't know. The Conservative Party Constitution that allowed them to appoint Lorne Dirksen interim leader, and that was a board resolution, by the way, on recommendation from the caucus, but the bylaw, I think it's 12.2, empowers the board to appoint an interim leader. But among the upshots from that is the interim leader cannot be the permanent leader. There needs to be a leadership race, according to the Conservative Party Constitution, within the next 12 months. I believe the base notice period is 180 days, should transpire between the rules being made available to the membership and the actual selection process, although I don't know if that's the end of the contest or the beginning. It's probably the end, but I don't know. Either way, there's no way the Conservatives can elect a permanent leader between now and October the 24th. So even if people decide to vote for some sort of broad coalition, de facto coalition under the Conservative banner, we can't say who the leader would actually be, and by extension, who the premier would actually be. And this is Eby's narrative. We already heard him relying on it at the press conference. He goes, that's what they offer. The chaos is what they offer. Well, yeah, because you caught them at a moment where they were vulnerable. Vulnerability is what they offer, isn't it? But anyway, I just want people to be able to have good information, to understand what they're getting into, to accept the less than perfect with the things that they like and make a decision that they won't regret when they realize what they're getting into. But I don't think I'm going to get what I want this election in any number of respects. Texter writes, the inauthenticity of this demagoguery from EB is nauseating and insulting, the Texter writes. I'm starting to get Trudeau-level ick whenever he speaks. Texter writes, blame Trump narrative, it says, is directly out of the Liberal playbook. If he doesn't win this, it will be the greatest political upset in the history of politics. Pass the popcorn at him. If it wasn't people being negatively impacted by all this, I would be much more in popcorn mode. But to be honest, like I had somebody tell me yesterday, Adam, you're a political junkie. This must be like Christmas for you. Once upon a time, it would have been. But the past half decade or more has shown me just how much actual physical pain people can suffer because of policy choices. How people can literally have lives ruined by policy choices, by people can be crying, dragging their furniture out of a building onto the sidewalk amidst policy environments that, again, the exact implications of which remain contested, which I respect because of ongoing legal proceedings. But like the stakes are real. And the suffering has been real. And I've watched so many people lose so much over the past, again, half decade, 6 years and counting. It seems to have really fallen apart 2019 into 2020 or with COVID. And it's not fun. And it's not a game. It's like waking up in a prison every day, trying to figure out how to escape, realizing that you can't, realizing that there's nowhere to really run, that you have these processes inflicted on you regardless. So you really have nothing to lose because if you try to ignore it, it's going to get you eventually anyway. So you might as well turn around and fight. That's what the last 5 years has felt like for me. Popcorn, my God. Popcorn is when you watch fantasy things happen in another world. It's not waking up in a nightmare. And that's what far too many British Columbians have found themselves in with respect to various situations in various aspects. And again, they're being asked to pass judgment that they will be blamed for, by the way. This is what you voted for. This is what the electorate wanted. This is what the people chose. I can already hear the refrains. And the truth is it'll be overwhelmed, desperate people in the midst of crisis will be asked to sign long-term deals that they don't fully understand the implications of, that they will absolutely be forced to pay for by virtue of circumstance existing in these policy environments. And yet, I really, really doubt we'll fully understand what they're getting into until it's too late. And I lament the lack of respect that those who have ruled over us for far too long have on the real people that are not playthings, are not chess pieces, are not little implements to manipulate, to fulfill grand schemes, to make ourselves proud of ourselves as we engineer various social constructs, which is what governing really is. But that it's real people who didn't even ask for this, who in fact would do anything to escape it if they could. They just don't know how. They just try to survive one more day. No, I yearn for the days when it was popcorn, when it was fun. But it hasn't been fun for a long, long time. And I don't see that getting better this year. In fact, I see a very real prospect where it gets worse. But who knows? Maybe I'm wrong. Maybe the people will have a clarity of vision where they choose what is actually good and harmonious for them moving forward. And indeed, their lives will continue to improve. And the chaos that unfolds

0: 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But today's a pretty bad day, and that's saying a lot, because we've had a lot of bad days lately. So I guess we have time for calls after this, as hour four of the program starts. 250-386-1161. We're back in a moment.
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10: Good afternoon, I'm Steve Young with your CFAX 1070 News to 2 o'clock. British Columbians will be going to the polls twice in a week in October. The regularly scheduled municipal elections on October 17th will now be followed by a provincial election on the 24th. Premier David Eby made an official earlier today. Reporters asked if calling the vote now with the recent troubles of the BC Conservatives was fair play or not.
11: They've had four leaders in 2 years. They've been in chaos since the last election, and that actually is the offering of the Conservative Party to British Columbians. Chaos, division, culture war, acquiescence, giving up, cuts. It is an embarrassing, pale vision of what British Columbia could be.
10: BC Greens leader Emily Lowen says it continues this government's track record of putting its interests ahead of everyday people.
12: British Columbians weren't due back at the polls until 2028. Now we're being asked to vote early, right on top of another election. This election will be costly, it isn't wanted, and they already have a majority. And they've used that majority to manage decline through a string of broken promises.
10: Meanwhile, the fallout continues. Peter Miliband's run as leader of Centre BC, a short one. According to a release from the party, Miliband and some other MLAs are returning to the ranks of the BC Conservatives. Centre BC says Miliband didn't discuss the plan with the Centre BC Executive Council at all. President Mike Wignall says they'll continue on as a centrist party. Seven MLAs in all from Centre BC are rejoining the Conservatives. Eleanor Sturko says she's the sole Centre BC member who is not rejoining the Conservatives. West Shore RCMP has confirmed they responded to a report of a woman walking near Happy Valley Elementary School this morning carrying an axe. Police say there were no reports of verbal or physical threats, but they found the behavior concerning. It was reported to police that the woman had been in the yard of a residence that did not belong to her before crossing the street. Officers' search of the area did not end up locating the woman, and they've heard no further complaints from her. As a precautionary measure, West Shore RCMP did station police near the school today. Prime Minister Mark Carney says Canada is pledging $100 million in new aid for Palestinians in the Gaza Strip and West Bank. Carney announced the funding on the sidelines of the UN General Assembly today. He says the money is meant to help bring about a two-state solution.
13: In Gaza, immense human suffering continues. Next door, Israelis continue to live with existential threats from Hamas and from Iran and its proxies.
10: The funding includes $80 million in humanitarian aid, while the rest is in development funding for security initiatives, including top-up funding for a multi-year project to train Palestinian police. The province has announced beginning next Tuesday, the RSV vaccine will be available free to adults 75 and older. It's a common contagious virus.

0: That infects the lungs and breathing passages. The limited time program also includes residents of long-term care homes and assisted living facilities who are 75 and older, and First Nations, Inuit, and Métis individuals 60 and older. One dose of the vaccine is currently required as it provides long-lasting protection. The vaccine will be available year-round at local pharmacies, public health units, long-term care and seniors assisted living residences, and at community health centers or nursing stations. Your closing numbers on the stock market today. The TSX closed up 326 points at 36,335. The Dow Jones was down 185 at 51,863. The NASDAQ was up 122 at 27,244. And the Canadian dollar up 2 basis points at 71.1 cents U.S. Your weather forecast for Greater Victoria, mainly sunny today, winds becoming southeast 20 this afternoon, except west 40 near the Juan de Fuca Strait, a high near 18. Increasing cloudiness tonight, a 40% chance of showers before morning. Winds from the southeast at 20, except west 40 near the Juan de Fuca Strait early this evening, with a low near 12. Cloudy with a 40% chance of showers in the morning tomorrow, followed by a mix of sun and cloud, a high near 17. Cloudy on Thursday with a high near 17. Right now in downtown Victoria, it's 14 degrees. I'm Steve Young, Island News Now.
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7: All right, let's do some open lines at 250-386-1161, star 1070, a free call on your wireless device. David Eby has called a provincial election campaign. There is a municipal campaign that is still underway, the Abbotsford Mission by-election that was supposed to have general voting day 4 days from now has been canceled. Carolyn Findlay was a candidate for that. Unclear at this point who might contest the riding of Abbotsford Mission for the BC Conservatives. The previous MLA was Rhianne Gasper, who resigned and has since, or was since, named chief of staff to the leader's office in the Conservative Party. However, the leader has since changed, so that status is also unclear. Brent Chapman, BC Conservative MLA and husband to former leader Carolyn Findlay, announced this morning that he was leaving the party and instead will be joining 1BC. Unclear at this point how many candidates under Centre BC might run Conservative or vice versa, although Centre BC has issued a statement earlier today noting that Peter Millibar, who has apparently gone back to the Conservatives, did so without discussions or consensus being reached amongst the Centre BC folks. At least that's my understanding. And if I've gotten any of that wrong, you have my profound apologies. There's a lot to keep track of here. Let's go to line one. Who's calling in on open lines? It's Sean. Hey, Sean, you're on the air. Go ahead.
8: How are you today, Adam?
7: Oh, you know, I'm pretty bad, but that's all right. It'll get worse. I will wistfully look back at today and say, wow, I wish that I was back here. It was kind of like, remember when we were talking about endangered red-listed turtles getting sucked into the weed machine in Langford Lake for years? That's the sort of thing where, like, at the time, it was kind of shocking, but compared to where we are now, it actually doesn't seem that bad. So I keep redefining what okay means.
8: I feel the exact same. I listened to a bit of EB's little press, his press conference today, and I thought, could I, and this is a personal thing for me, not a personal reflection on him, just what I feel, could that have not been the limpest, most weakest announcement with his tone? And you would think that he would have a little bit more enthusiasm, but I'm hoping, and I'm not telling people who to vote for, but just look at the fact that this man has put this province in billions of dollars in debt. No more has to be discussed. I'm a business owner. If I was billions of dollars in debt, my investors and shareholders would string me up. Regardless of any other, everything he said in that press conference was a lie. We built 250 schools. No, you didn't. The previous administration, not the NDP, the previous government to the NDP started that ball rolling 20 years ago. He's taking credit for things that he didn't do. And nobody has the guts to say to him, excuse me, when did that process start? You can't build a school in the time that he has been premier. The time that it takes for design, location, the purchase of property, zoning, construction, it takes a decade and more.
7: Yeah.
8: This man, and then to have the unmitigated gall to now say, well, there's such divisiveness in the province. Adam, when was the last time you went out for a coffee with your friends and they all yelled at you because you're all divisive? It doesn't happen. These are bull talking points. He's using Trump to hide the fact that he's billions of dollars in debt. There's nothing else that needs to be discussed. He needs to be out. You cannot say, I created $11 billion in debt because of a mathematical error, and be trusted with the keys to the front door of the bank.
7: That's a good point, actually. The natural gas royalties. I'd almost forgotten about that. There's so much chaos. Yeah. Overwhelmed. Yeah.
8: I'm just that one particular fact. You can't, billions, not 100 million or 1,000 or 1 million, sorry, ladies and gentlemen, but he's got people worried that they're going to lose their homes from the land acquisition of the First Nations tribes and bands across the province. He has put the province in a fight. You don't pay off. Who is he going to borrow the money from to put us at zero? You've got, it's billions.
7: Yeah.
8: I want to hear what Medi has to say about this.
7: Oh, no. Well, our phone lines are jammed right now, but I'm sure we will. I'm sure we'll hear what he thinks, whether we like it or not.
8: Just let that resonate with everybody in the province. Billions of dollars in debt. Not billions of dollars of surplus. Debt. These are people who every month spend more than they have. Every month, every day, they spend more than they have, and they're not financially responsible. He gets to walk away from that debt that he created. No other situation in British Columbia would he be able to go in, run a business or a large company and put them that far in debt and just walk away. Courts would go after him for all the money. And we don't do that. If there's going to be a party that takes over, they need to say, we are going to bring in legislation that makes it illegal for governments to go into deficit spending. Your budget must be predicated on the previous year's tax revenue, and stop acting as if these governments create jobs. They don't. They don't even create the opportunity for jobs. That's a misnomer. I have never seen a government put out a business that makes money. Never. Zero. Nada. Not a thing. Billions of dollars. Thanks, Adam.
7: All right. Sean, thanks for the thoughts. Some passionate points made by our caller, Sean. What do you think, folks? You have a right to agree or disagree, but I do ask that you consider the things that you hear on this show. We'll take a quick break. More after this.
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7: By the way, Vancouver Mayor Ken Sim released a statement earlier today saying, among other things, that Mayor Ken Sim and ABC Vancouver team are calling out, it says, BC Premier David Eby on his announcement of a snap provincial election while Vancouver, and it says here, 187 other municipalities are in the middle of local government elections. Vancouver's civic election period is already underway with voting day on Saturday, October 17th, and that's pretty much my chief concern here, among many others, actually, is that people have had 4 years waiting for the opportunity to pass judgment on various mayors and councils and school boards. And there's a number of very important issues that people have been discussing here on the South Island. And suddenly people are being asked to throw all that out the window and try to stage a provincial election campaign over top of it at the same time. And by the time the dust settles, there's no way that you're going to tell me that the average voter is more informed, more engaged, and more comfortable and confident about discharging their democratic duty while they prepare for 2 different elections on different levels of government at once that have their general voting days only a week apart. It's going to be a dog's breakfast in terms of the output that we get from people on this. Perhaps by some miracle, we'll get folks that are actually happy with the outcomes a few months or a few years in the future. But I'm really, really skeptical that that's going to happen. And you can hear that I'm trying to reconcile what to do about that. It's like people are being overwhelmed. Their decision-making ability is being overwhelmed. What we're seeing is almost a tactic, and it's wrong. Like, it's not fair to the voters. It's not fair to the candidates who spent years preparing for these various local campaigns, and it's happening anyway. for really thin reasons. Why couldn't we wait 4 weeks? Donald Trump's not going to be there 4 weeks from now. Of course he is. In fact, we'd be even closer to the midterms in terms of the November 3rd election, come to think of it. Our election might be on the other side of it. That might even be more for... Oh, wait. What if Trump and the Republicans do poorly in the midterms, and that evaporates the threat and the narrative that EB's hoping to capitalize on to win? I actually hadn't thought about that. Is EB doing this now? Because if Trump does do poorly, or at least the Republicans do, in the down ballot, in the midterms, then that makes it more difficult. Like there's no good reason for EB to be doing this now instead of 4 weeks from now. So all we have are reasons that are implausible or unflattering. I mean, unless anybody can think of any better ones. Let's keep going. 250-386-1161. Let's go to Jeremy up next. I've got two Jeremys on the board. Hey, Jeremy one, how you doing?
0: Good, Adam. How you doing?
7: Oh, you know, go ahead.
0: I just wanted to note, I don't think it's a joke that you're, you know, I don't want to say stressed out, but I do really appreciate you doing this news coverage on this day to day. Because I know for a fact it's not just a 4-hour job. I know you're looking at stuff all the time. So I just wanted to put that out there. I 100% appreciate all the hard work you've been doing. I've been listening to you for years at this point. And you really are my only source of news. So I just wanted to put that out there.
7: Well, thank you. I appreciate that.
0: I wanted to make another note that I do not envy families in dealing with these tariffs and these costs of everything. I live in, you know, a moderate rental place out in Langford. Mm-hmm. And me and my wife probably spend anywhere between $1,000 and $1,200 on food. Like, we eat red meat and whatnot and all that stuff.
7: Yeah.
0: It really almost breaks my heart when I see families and they're having to go through the cheap stuff. They're having to get the cheap cereal. They don't have money to buy produce. Like, you see it when parents are in there with their kids. What's in their cart? It's not fresh vegetables. It's not fresh fruit because it's too expensive. I don't know how families do it. And I mean, I worked in a grocery store 6 years ago, and I do comparison pricing now. And I'm just like, what has happened? It's like a 400% increase on groceries in like 6 years. Like, I don't know how families do it. I really don't.
7: Well, a lot of folks, I'm sorry to say, do without. They don't brag about it. They try not to put it on display for any number of reasons. But I think the truth is there's a lot of folks out there right now that are hurting. They're doing the best they can to get by and provide for the people they care about. But they're also making compromises both with themselves and what they provide to their loved ones that I don't think they're proud of. And it is sad.
0: You know what? I can understand that because I have a brother and a sister, and I'm pretty sure my mom and dad did not eat three meals a day. And now when you actually say that, that actually completely makes sense. Yeah. So anyways, that's my 2 points. I know your color board's, full, but at the end of the day, you're doing a great job. Keep doing what you're doing. And everybody else, stay strong out there. We'll get through it at some point here. We always do.
7: All right. Thanks for the call, Jeremy. Appreciate it.
0: Thank you.
7: You take care. Bye now. 250-386-1161, *1070, a free call on your wireless device. Texture at 71010, Mary writes, I told you about the U.S. midterms is the reason 2 days ago, Adam. Yeah, maybe that is it. Well, I honestly didn't think he was going to do this. And you can talk to people I know. I was writing about it online. I'm thinking, all these people are being tricked by clever David Eby pretending he's about to call an election. And then he actually did it. And I'm thinking, what do you mean you actually did it? What do you mean you're gonna throw upside down our municipal campaigns that people have been working towards for years? What do you mean you're going to do this now? Why? Why do this except to turn the municipal campaigns upside down? And you better believe there's going to be municipal campaigns turned upside down. Well, I mean, case in point. Like, I don't want to name any names here on South Vancouver Island because this is a tough day for them, I'm sure. But there are teams of people who support the NDP, who support BC Liberal, who support Centre BC, who support BC Conservative, that have set aside their differences for the municipal campaign to try to get folks elected in common cause. Who, as of right now, it's like, game on, we're adversaries, we're all in the same room, we're all in the same outreach teams or door knocking or whatever it is. How is that going to work? How is that going to function? How can that do anything except compromise the ability of those campaigns to effectively get their message out to the people, made even more difficult by media having its attention spread so thin that it's hard to believe how it can be effective. Like, I haven't even talked about this today. There's this news story out of Colwood earlier today. Former mayor, Rob Martin is a candidate. He's running in Colwood for re-election. He called into the show recently, as some of you may remember. And among the concerns he was raising is Colwood's new code of conduct process and it being an open process and there being a lack of transparency with respect of how expensive that new process has been to the municipality. Some of you may recall that, some of you may not. Councillor Ian Ward called in, raised some concerns. Ian Ward, no stranger to controversy and robust debate, as all of us know. And at that point, we didn't know what we didn't know. And I kind of said, okay, well, when we figure out what happened, somebody get back to me. All right. During all of this, earlier today, there are press releases going out from Colwood involving its code of conduct, involving apparently some sort of investigative process that was unfolding behind the scenes. And I can tell you right now that if we're in a situation where there's an 11-story building in downtown Langford that was announced last week that needs to be demolished, if that gets lost in all the flotsam and jetsam of the news there, do you really think people are going to be able to meaningfully engage with that important transparency and accountability issue like having a municipal code of conduct? Or is that just all going to get washed away like we're all caught in some rhetorical rapids? I'm really skeptical that important issues, issues that should have attention put on them, are going to get their due in this campaign now that David Eby has opened the floodgates or blown us all out the airlock and we're tumbling end over end into the vacuum of space trying to get our bearings, hoping that we land somewhere fortuitous and not really knowing which way is up, let alone which path forward we should choose right now. Crystal Poole, Barb Desjardins, the mayor of Esquimalt last night, raised concerns in terms of a notice of motion that she brought. Why? Because the Crystal Poole is closing in Victoria, and every time that happens in Esquimalt, they suddenly see a huge surge in usage in their recreation facilities, facilities that have already been strained. So they're looking at ways on how they can handle it right now. They, of course, talked about that last night. Saanich Council had its last meeting of the term last night. Did you know that? No, probably not, because everybody's distracted with a million different things happening and the prospect of a provincial election looming large on the horizon as of last night. Is that particular municipality, the largest municipality on South Vancouver Island, in which there's been any number of concerns raised about the pace of development, about the pace of infrastructure growth, is that going to get, and are those issues going to get their due consideration in all of this? North Saanich last night was an absolute, I don't even know what to call it, but there were, like, people were up at the podium. There was a guy that showed up and said, I'm a lawyer, I'm representing these other people. And then the mayor was shutting him down, saying, you should be talking to our lawyer instead of talking here at public participation. There was back and forth as to whether or not that person should have even been talking last night. Like, there are important things that are happening in this region, and I'm watching all of them get swept away by Premier David Eby reaching over to the wall and pulling this big lever that says early election, when in fact it didn't need to be that way. There are important issues, issues that matter, that people deserve to have. The people are busy. They don't have time to sit around and fixate on political stuff all day. They've got bills to pay. They've got businesses to run. They've got buildings to build. They've got things to do that have to be done. And they're finally getting caught up to speed on what the various issues are in their community. And suddenly they're all going to be in provincial politics mode. It's going to completely blow away all the nuance in all the local races. I still don't know if we're going to have people trying to run in both. I'm not aware of any legal prohibitions in doing that. There might be, though, so I don't want to say it's allowed. I don't know that it's disallowed, though. And for what? Like, what do we get out of that? As far as I can tell, we get almost nothing for David Eby to do this at the same time, except we're completely blowing away all these local issues that matter, that are important. And people are going to make judgments. And afterwards, they're going to go, oh, I didn't know that's what we were voting for. That's exactly what happened in 2022 with the Greater Victoria School District Board of Education, District 61. You had all these people voting ostensibly on issues about gender identity, education, social 123, LGBTQ rights, etc. And then after the election, the elected board goes, oh, by the way, We have very strong views on school police liaison officers, which led to a big public fight with various policing public figures, as we know, which led to this huge convoluted saga where the province ends up firing them in early 2025, only to unfire them earlier this year and ultimately change the electoral system. But this entire term has essentially been a loss with District 62. And yet, I contend that many people who voted in 2022, the way that they voted, they had no idea all of that was about to happen. Some of them may have, but all of them, surely no. Surely no one would have invited all of that dysfunction and all of that controversy, or at least not nearly enough to see the ballot box outcomes that we did. But I'm speculating. Maybe I'm wrong. But I'm worried it's about to happen again. I'm worried that we're about to have a bunch of people vote for either mayors or councillors or one or the other, and then a couple of months into the future, when the dust settles and the sort of feverish haze that everybody has clouding their vision, because we're now in multiple election campaigns at once, but that lifts, I'm worried that people are going to look around and they're going to say, oh no, what did we do? Oh, I guess we're stuck with this for years now. And even worse, we're going to get told that it's what we wanted, what we voted for. But the truth was, we were so overwhelmed with so many different things happening at once, we didn't know how to process this. It is not fair what is being imposed on all of us right now. And I'm not sure how to make it fair, because human beings are limited with respect to the amount of information that we can take in, that we can process. Our judgment is limited, and that can be exploited in terms of people who know how to psychologically manipulate us via distraction, via making sure that we're either upset or engaged or attracted to diversions. That's how real power structures work. And that's how people get tricked into supporting policies and politicians that are not good for them, but bad for them without even knowing it. And that's what I'm hoping that we can avoid this fall. But unfortunately, that task, I think, is far more difficult today than it was before. So we'll take a quick break and we'll do more after this.
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22: 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Reaction coming in swiftly to the election call of October 24th for British Columbians to go to the polls provincially. BC Greens leader Emily Lowen says the snap election will be costly, isn't wanted, and continues the government's track record of putting its interests ahead of everyday people. She says the snap election may be what's in David Eby's interest, but it isn't in British Columbians. The Conservatives issued a news release along the same lines, saying this cynical election is not what British Columbians asked for, but offers the province the hope for real change. They say Conservative leader Lorne Dirksen and former Centre BC interim leader Peter Miliband have come together to give the British Columbian people an alternative to the NDP. I'm Steve Young, Island News Now.
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7: All right, back on the air here at CFAX 1070 as we continue doing open lines at 250-386-1161. Let's get to our next caller. It's Kevin. Hey, Kevin, how are we doing?
1: Okay. I don't think it's as dramatic as you're making it out to be. People have already made up their decisions. And as for the province, there's really no choice. So you don't even have to think about it. If you're going to go to the polling booth, you already know what you're going to do. Put your X where it belongs or where you think it belongs and move on.
7: We don't know what the provincial parties are going to be, man. I don't know how you can say the decision's already made.
1: Well, you think you can organize a party in just over a month that's going to have any kind of reality?
7: The Conservative Party, such as it exists, came together after August 28th, 2024.
1: And they did okay in a
7: mid-October election. That was just over a month.
1: Yeah. Well, that's because people were fed up. But yeah. I don't think people are fed up anymore. They're basically where they're at. Yeah. And Rob calling it unethical, I don't know. We've been in this situation before.
7: He asked the question, really? To be fair. He's a reporter. He said, is it unethical?
1: Yeah.
7: He was challenging the premier. He wasn't editorializing. Yeah. That's what I do. I will tell you it's unethical. But Rob was asking if it was unethical. There's a difference.
1: No. I get that. Yeah. I think it's a silly question because we've been in this situation and worse before. You know, Justin Trudeau took us to the polls when it was unnecessary. John Horgan took us to the polls during a pandemic. Unnecessary. The fact that these guys are all power hungry and they're looking to hang on to their jobs, this is, if you don't realize that, news to you is that's what they care about, their jobs. They don't care about you. They don't. Yeah. They do the things to keep the people that put them in power happy. But, you know, concentrate on the municipal stuff. The provincial has already been spoken for, you know, unless you really want to vote in the Conservatives or, you know, the Conservative MLA in your area or whoever that might show up on your doorstep. But I think even municipally, people have basically made up their minds. Unless something comes along and either pours hot water on somebody that's already looking good, you know, that's already been spoken for too.
7: Now, somebody will complain if I let you get away with this. So I'm going to gently push back here, Kevin. I'm pretty sure you live in a Green Party riding, don't you?
1: I live in Central Saanich for last year.
7: Okay, yeah, without knowing exactly where, you might actually be in a Green Party riding. Rob Botterell is the Green Party MLA for Saanich North and the Island.
1: I believe so. I didn't live there at the time.
7: Okay, but hold on. But for you and I to assume that only the NDP is going to win, I don't want to leave our friends in the Green Party out because they have an MLA on the island, on the South Island, who's an incumbent. And I think he might win again. Are they going to win again? Yeah, maybe.
1: But are they going to make government, the Greens? No. So, you know, you can, like I said, people have already made up their mind. And if people in my area want to vote Green, that's their prerogative. That's their Democratic right. But don't expect that the Greens are going to make government. You already know who the government will be.
7: I don't think they'll be the government, but they can be part of the Legislative Assembly. I mean, I feel kind of guilty. Yeah. Rob Botterell, he stood up in one of the question periods near the end of session, and he said, and now the Green interlude. And I was teasing the Greens on a show before that about how the Conservatives will have this narrative that they're building usually. And then it's the Green Party's turn, and they're trying to sort of change the subject mid-stride, and it's usually something to do with the environment. I guess I was teasing them about that. And then I was watching question period after, you know, making jokes about the Greens always having this completely different subject that they bring up. And he stands up and he says, and now the Green interlude. I had this instant pang of guilt, like, oh my God, is he out there listening? Can he hear all this? Because I don't dislike the man, and he's fulfilling an important role, and he's representing constituents out there that matter. He's doing his job, and it's good that we have that diversity. I just find it funny the way that it's staged. But ever since he said that, I felt guilty because I'm like, oh, I hope I didn't hurt his feelings. I, I don't want to discourage these people when I say stuff like that. But on the other hand, we have to point out that there is a broad swath of voters, especially here on South Vancouver Island. They're absolutely Green Party. They believe in all that stuff. They want a more restrained mindset. And I think that they will, is what I'm saying. I'm not sure about Emily Lowen. She's a Green Party leader. It has been speculated that apparently she grew up in the Victoria area in and around Saanich. I've seen her say in public commentary. It's been speculated that she'll be running in among the ridings, perhaps a Saanich riding, perhaps a Victoria riding, perhaps, I don't know. Could she have a chance there as well? Like, I don't want to rule that. Right?
1: No, she's not outspoken enough. When was the last time you heard from her?
7: I heard her on the news, like, this morning. I heard her on the news.
1: This morning, okay.
7: Yeah,
1: okay.
7: So on one of Steve's newscasts. Steve's actually looking through the glass at me. He says, two, we've had her on twice in our newscast. And that's actually what put it in my head, because she was talking about how we weren't supposed to be back at the polls until 2028. And she's absolutely right. And that this isn't what people asked for. So absolutely there will be Green supporters out there who I think will vote Green. Will it be enough to win a seat? I'm skeptical, but that doesn't mean it won't happen.
1: Well, she saw the writing on the wall, just like I did. I knew we were going to an election. I called it way too late. First, I called it in January. Then I called it late November, as of, I think it was yesterday.
7: Well, if you just keep calling it, you'll be right eventually.
1: Well, eventually.
7: That's the trick.
1: I just didn't realize how greedy he was, because that's what it is. He wants a bigger party. Plus, now, instead of 2 years of employment, now he's got 4 years of employment. You know, how much can I do in 4 years? Plus, he's not in good standings, or at least he wasn't. Now that you've got a party that's blown to pieces and a splinter group that doesn't know what they're doing, going back and forth on parties, he's back up in the favors. What better time to call an election? He's the sure win. He's the vote for me guy, you know? So, again, I'm not surprised. I'd be disappointed if he hadn't called it. You know, will I be voting for him? I don't know. We'll see.
7: Yeah,
1: we'll see. I haven't really made up my mind. I'm not a man with a party, so.
7: I'm actually not sure who the NDP is going to be running up there, because it was Sarah Riddle last time, and she's a Central Saanich councillor. She's running again for Central Saanich Council. The nomination process was between, was it her and King? I can't remember who was in the nomination for 2024. But again, she lost to Rob Botterell. The Greens won that riding, North Saanich in the Islands.
1: You have to remember who held that for a long time.
7: Well, Adam Olson had it. Gary Holman had it before him. And Murray Cole had it before him. And so I'm well aware of the provincial
1: record. It's been a Green riding for a long time. So the chances that it's going to flip out of a Green, probably not. You know, they're pretty much spoken for. But, you were asking earlier if there's been somebody that's written, gone for provincial and municipal. Martin Jardin did that.
7: At the same time, though? I don't think at the same time.
1: Not at the same time. No.
7: Yeah. No, my point is at the same time. Like, you don't know what you're going to win.
1: Yeah. No. And when she did that, I thought, you know, fair enough. Go for what you get. But my thought was, you should have stepped down from being mayor if you were going to pursue something else. Mm. If your interest were provincial and not municipal anymore, step down, let an intern go in, and try your chances at the province.
7: Not many of them do, though.
1: Again, another one of these rules that we should put in place that you've asked for. Rules on, you know, parties not having leaders, things like that. You know, there's lots of rules we could impose. Will they get imposed? I doubt it. That puts people's jobs in jeopardy. Oh, and your one caller that says that the government doesn't create jobs? Sure they do. Lots of public service jobs that me and him pay for. Lots and lots of
7: I think he meant in aggregate. Like, the government might create a job locally, but at the cost of perhaps other economic activity and other jobs elsewhere.
1: Yeah. And whenever they talk about they've created this many jobs, that's pretty much a job that they've created inside their own that we pay for. Not private. Public. So, that's all. But we'll see. I'm not too upset about it.
7: Well, that's
1: good. I basically know who I'm going to vote for, and I think most...
7: What do you mean you know who you're going to vote for? You don't even know who your MLA is, man. Come on. You're just having me on today. I can tell.
1: Well, he or she hasn't been announced.
7: You haven't?
1: Who says I'm going to vote for him? Who says I'm going to vote NDP? Who says I'm going to vote Green? Hey, I might go conservative for all you know. I might be disenchanted.
7: Yeah. I don't know who they're running up there. And that's the other thing. We need to, like, there's so many things that have to be done now. We have to try to figure out who the roster of candidates is for all seven ridings on the South Island is what I'm hoping to be able to do. And, yeah, there's going to be a Herculean effort required, to say nothing of all of the other ridings. Like, I feel guilty. I had a full list of municipal things from last night that I was going to cover on the show this morning. Like, I don't know what the hell's happening in North Saanich. They had these committees with these volunteers on it, and the committees got suspended, and they're not happy, and... Oh, it's a long story out there. Squimalt met last night. Sorry, yeah?
1: Can I ask a question?
7: Sure.
1: What's happening with the fire that is happening right now? I heard it was up to 50 hectares this morning and out of control.
7: It was, yeah. The Mount Jack wildfire was up to 50 hectares this morning. It was still out of control.
1: Do we know where it's at now?
7: However, the one thing I can tell you is that the total burnt area is up to 50 hectares right now, but the megawatt level output from the fire information management infrared satellites, I looked at the, they did three sweeps. Well, there's three satellites and they all go over once overnight. The megawatt output is actually substantially down compared to what it was. It actually peaked yesterday in the afternoon. Okay. That might be partially due to the sun's radiation also getting picked up by the cameras. You have to compare night to night to get megawatt changes. But there have been some signs that the Herculean efforts, to borrow that and use that term again, with the Mount Jack wildfire are having an impact. And it remains south of the Leech River and it remains west of the Souk River, which means that you do have those two flowing bodies of water between it and the Souk Lake watershed and reservoir, which is among the things that a lot of us are concerned about.
1: Well, that's good. I just hadn't heard anything. I was just wondering where we were standing with proximity to people and the watershed.
7: It's still well away from the watershed and it is still out of control, but it's not burning fast enough. It's bigger now. It's 100 hectares according to the BC Wildfire Service. It is spreading. It's spreading up to the summit of Mount Jack. But the summit of Mount Jack is actually to the south of where the overall fire is compared to where the reservoir is. The reservoir itself is on the other side of a ridge. It would have to manage to get down the ridge across the Leech River and then up the ridge on the other side if it wanted to keep going towards the watershed for the reservoir. And that hasn't happened yet. So I don't want to make anybody panic, but we're monitoring it.
1: Man, I hope nobody lives up in that area. I know there's probably not big populations, but there are people that live here, there, and everywhere out in Souk. So it's been around for a long time, and people have big stretches of property out there. So, I was just curious.
7: All right. Have a good day. Take care. All right, that's Kevin calling in. And, apologies. We had a bunch of other things that I wanted to talk about on the show today, important issues, local issues. And like so many, they're all going to get steamrolled now by, I fear, provincial campaign coverage. Rightly so. The provincial government, of course, very important. A number of issues that intersect with our lives are going to have to be assessed and weighed against each other. And we don't even know who the candidates are on the South Island ridings yet. So much unanswered. We'll take a quick break. Do more after this.
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7: And if you're just joining us, we just had caller Kevin ask about the Mount Jack wildfire that we covered extensively on the program yesterday. Currently, the BC Wildfire Service measuring the burned area as 100 hectares. Now, that doesn't mean that there's 100 hectares actually on fire right now necessarily. Come to think of it, within the last couple of hours, the firm satellites should have flown by overhead, and that data should be published in the Fire Information Management System. It's a public portal that you can find online within the next hour or so. Once that's there, we can compare day shots to day shots. They everywhere on Earth gets one pass on a day cycle and a night cycle, so you need to wait 12 hours or 24 hours to be able to make meaningful comparisons between the different fire states, which, you know, things happen fast, so sometimes there are issues there. So we'll see how much larger the burning area actually is. It is still flagged as out of control in terms of its overall size. It is also flagged as being believed to be human-caused at this time. It is located, just to make sure I have this right, to the south of the Leech River and to the west of the Souk River. The Souk River goes north-south at that area. The Leech River goes east-to-west. So if you picture those two rivers coming together in almost a corner, the Mount Jack wildfire that we've been covering on the show, it is on the far side away from the Souk Lake Reservoir. So if the fire was ever going to continue to progress towards the reservoir, it would have to either jump the Leech River, the Souk River, or both to continue making its way towards our drinking water supply. So that's been a slightly reassuring geographical feature that I've noted in our coverage. And yet we are still taking it very seriously. Obviously, smoke and particulate matter sent into the air from that fire. What if that drops into Souk Lake? Like, what if the wind shifts and we have to worry about potential contamination? We don't have a filtration plant in Souk Lake for our fresh water. The risk of wildfire in that area is one that has been outlined for years and years while we had a big debate over whether or not we're going to spend more than $1 billion improving and growing the water treatment, just the water distribution system for South Vancouver Island. Our contingency is unclear to me as to what happens if there was a wildfire that threw up a bunch of particulate matter in the atmosphere that then came down and rained into the lake and contaminated the lake. I don't know what we do in that case. I'm not saying that's happening. What I'm saying is that the sooner we get that filtration plant built, the cleaner our contingencies and backup plans become in the event of something that's otherwise unexpected. And I'm wishing that we had started building that thing years ago, certainly looking at that, hoping that the wind stays fortuitous to us. And largely the wind has been blowing the smoke and the particulate matter from the west to the east. You and I are of the east, so we saw, of course, that smoke and that haze extensively yesterday afternoon. And ultimately, at this point, the drinking water supply appears safe. But again, it's a reminder, it's a what if as to how we can continue to expand these systems off in the future. This among the various municipal issues that could have been debated in an alternate universe where we weren't all suddenly thrust into provincial election mode. Let's go to Andy, who's calling in. Hey, Andy, you're on the air. How you doing?
3: My honest answer is I'm pissed off.
7: Yeah.
3: And I'm really angry. I'm really pissed off. I think that power hungry, power drunk. I'm going to try to bite my tongue here.
7: I appreciate that.
3: Well, I appreciate that you appreciate it, but I'm choked. I'm really upset. I'm pissed off. And these, let me bite my tongue, politicians, that's what they call themselves. I call them contest winners. It's like winning the lottery. Like Sean said, in no other job would this be tolerated. I think it was Sean. Their staffers do their work. Their speechwriters write their speech. All they did was win a contest. There's no prerequisites and there's no accountability. And yeah, Horgan called an election during the pandemic. I wasn't too fond of that, but it was a different world. And now we're in a different world again. And this idiot's using the Trump derangement syndrome and that rhetoric to boost his reasons for causing this, and had the audacity and the gall, and the temerity to use a wildfire analogy, or his speechwriter did anyways, because he's just a puppet reading it, to try to resonate with people. Meanwhile, I'm worried about our water supply. That's a real pragmatic worry, not a speech allegory. Yeah. So I'm really pissed off, Sterling. And, you know, I don't know where this is going to go, but I hope people are going to be complacent like they have been in the prior elections, and maybe not even vote, or maybe focus more on municipal. I know it's a huge ask. I think you're right. You were wrong about the election call, but I think you're right. It's going to just, this is just chaos. And that's what these B words, that's what they love. They love this chaos because they're power drunk and power hungry. And, you know, I was a big Kobayashi guy, and I still am. Mm-hmm. But what's going on in Colwood, it's very concerning. And that counselor calls you when it's in her vested interest. But I haven't heard any call, and sure, she's going to release a statement, but where is she today? She just joined the rest of them. They're all afraid to call you. And why is it that no one calls you? Why do they always call in the morning? Because they're scared, because you're going to call them out. And I'm going to call out the press too.
7: I know. Here's the thing. They've had a report since August in Colwood. They waited until after the nomination deadlines to release it. I'm not inclined to take it very seriously. Honestly, like I'm being really charitable here, but I'm rolling my eyes saying, come on, guys, you wait until after the nomination deadline, you wait until it's too late to drop out. And then you have a big thing that you try to make public. People are going to smell that. They're going to say, this doesn't quite seem right. That's what I'll say about the Colwood situation right now.
3: I hope people smell it, but our electorate is complacent, and I won't use Richard's adjectives, but we deserve what we get. And why, Jordison always, she calls you otherwise. Where is she today? Why hasn't she called you?
7: I have no idea. Why would she call me?
3: Well, no, that's rhetorical. Of course you don't. But I'm calling her out. She is always jumping on the phone with you before, but she knows you're going to keep her honest.
7: Maybe she knows how to demolish an 11-story concrete building. I'll ask her that, because I need somebody to talk about that. And I don't think Langford politicians want to talk about the most important thing in Langford.
3: Well, I'm talking about Colwood and Jordan.
7: I know, but it doesn't matter. So, it's not important compared to an 11-story concrete building in the middle of your downtown, Andy. Come on, let's be real here.
3: Well, I don't know what she did or what she didn't do.
7: Well, it's nothing. So there's no comparison at all. I'm just sorry. Like, I'm just, in terms of being real here, like, I'm not trying to make it sound like Colwood's not important, but there's no empty buildings that have been vacated twice in Colwood with more questions than answers. There just aren't. So nothing happening there can be as important.
3: Okay, fair enough. If you compare those two things, sure.
7: Yeah.
3: But I have experience with the buildings and single family.
7: Yeah.
3: And you want to talk about a lack of accountability. Some inspectors go out there and they just trust the builder that they'll fix whatever they found. Mm. So it's all going to come out in the wash, and I hope this lawsuit is discussed further, unlike other parties who don't want to talk about lawsuits in the courts until it benefits them. The last thing I want to mention is both Sharma and Plant landed on his face in the last provincial election.
7: I'm pretty sure you mean federal, don't you? Or do I have that wrong?
3: Well, no, in Lana Popham's seat, I could be mistaken.
7: I think you might Sharma's be thinking, because Plant ran federally for the federal NDP.
3: Well, okay, well, that's my mistake. But Sharma has run there for the Liberals in the past.
7: Was it Saanich South, or was it a different Saanich? Because was he Saanich South? He might have been, because I was actually at that debate.
3: Yeah, he was.
7: I remember that debate, because I actually moderated a debate in 2013 for that riding, and I remember Lana Popham was there, and I think Sharma was there as well. It was a long time ago.
3: So now, this guy's tried many times with politics, and now he's at it again with, I believe, his third run to try to get on as in Saanich this time as a mayor.
7: Yeah, maybe he'll win.
3: I hope this doesn't...
7: Yeah, maybe he'll win.
3: I,

0: void. We don't have any say in it anyways. We'll have to just hope that we land in a fortuitous place, and we'll take things from there. These are my opinions as always. You can agree or disagree as always, but stay safe and have a nice day.
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12: Good afternoon, I'm Steve Young with your CFAX 1070 News, 2-3 o'clock. A wildfire north of Sauk has doubled in size again since this morning. The Mount Jack wildfire now covers 100 hectares and is still out of control, according to the 1:30 update from the BC Wildfire Service. Lower temperatures and possible precipitation should help moderate fire activity and support suppression efforts. Multiple crews are responding to the wildfire with support from helicopters. Right now, the fire does not currently pose a threat to public safety nor critical infrastructure. Premier David Eby's called a provincial election for October 24th. Many have been critical of the move with the turmoil on the right of BC's political spectrum. Eby says there's never a bad time to get the views of British Columbians.
13: On general principle, I don't think it's ever wrong to go to British Columbians to ask them what they think, what direction we should go. But in this moment, in this existential moment, for the future of our province and the future of our country, the opportunities that are available, the cost we'll pay to get there, but the opportunities that are available for us to be stronger, more independent, create opportunities for families, support them through this moment, versus folding, caving, acquiescing, giving up, reducing, shrinking, the impoverished America Junior vision of the Conservative parties. This choice is one that should go to British Columbians.
12: The NDP go into the campaign with a small majority. Meanwhile, we're expecting to hear from Lorne Dirksen, the leader of the Conservative Party of BC. They just announced that they'll hold a press conference in response to the election call in downtown Vancouver starting at 4 o'clock today. Meanwhile, Peter Miliband's run as leader of Centre BC, a short one. According to release from that party, Miliband and some other MLAs are returning to the ranks of the Conservatives. Centre BC says Miliband didn't discuss this plan with the Centre BC Executive Council. President Mike Wignall says they'll continue on as a centrist party. 9 MLAs from Centre BC are rejoining the Conservatives. Eleanor Sturco is the sole BC member of the Centre BC party not rejoining the Conservatives. The Conservatives also lost an MLA today. Carrie Lynn Finley's husband and Surrey South MLA Brent Chapman issued a news release announcing his departure to join OneBC. He says the Conservatives no longer align with the principles it originally set. As European leaders warn Moscow may be preparing for new hybrid attacks on NATO members, Canada's Defense Minister David McGuinty says he's taking a cautious approach to drawing conclusions from the intelligence available to him. Speaking with reporters in Ottawa today, McGuinty says they're watching the situation closely.
14: I'm very cautious about what conclusions to draw at this stage. It's very difficult to assimilate all the data. I spoke to the Prime Minister of Norway about this yesterday, who expressed the same kind of caution. So as far as we're concerned, we're keeping more than a watching brief on the situation, and we'll have more to say about that to Canadians if and when the occasion arises.
12: Sports coming up. Really quickly, the latest Canadian Hockey League rankings released today, the Victoria

0: Tube Royals are the top-ranked junior hockey club in the entire nation. Royals are 1-0 heading into their home opener Saturday against Vancouver. Canada will open the 2027 World Juniors versus Switzerland on Boxing Day in Edmonton. Canucks play their second game of the preseason tonight in Calgary. Kevin Lankinen gets the starting goal. Very few Vancouver regulars in the lineup tonight. The Golden Eyes have appointed Allison Izzy as their new GM. She comes from the NHL legal department, which included focusing on hockey operations and player safety matters. Blue Jays have been rained out today in Baltimore. They're scheduled to play a day-night doubleheader tomorrow. The Mariners can still play. Spoiler, they host Houston tonight. I'm Steve Young, Island News Now.
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7: Good afternoon, Victoria. Thank you so much for being here today on what continues to be a gorgeous day in Greater Victoria. Enjoy them while you can. Looks like the clouds and even a bit of rain are coming in later on into the week, Jade.
8: Yeah, you know what I actually was realizing last night on my way home is that we were saying it was autumn yesterday. It's officially autumn today. It was the last day of summer yesterday.
7: Oh.
8: Yeah, I know. I was all thrown off too. So happy first day of autumn.
7: Or second, if you're me. lots to talk about today. But before we dig into it, let's do this.
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7: 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And this hour's word is
8: carrot.
7: Carrots. One carrot will hardly satisfy a rabbit.
8: Yeah. It's interesting. There's plurals sometimes, but then it's mostly singular. Carrot. Yeah. Carrot. Nice and easy for you to remember.
7: And carrot like the vegetable, not the quality of gold.
8: Oh, I was thinking a long, very deep thought of what could Josh possibly be talking about today.
7: But
8: I get it. Carrot.
7: It's the food stuff. C-A-R-R-O-T.
8: Let's just say that most of the code words are going to be food related or grocery store related.
7: Yeah.
8: Not jewelry.
7: No, jewels or gold. No. Although we did have a cash in there at some point in time.
8: Actually, that could throw people off, but there's a cash department. So there you go.
7: True enough. But that's not what we're talking about today.
8: Nope.
7: Carrot is your word. 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The Great Grocery Giveaway is the game and the button that you'll want to click in order to enter in this hour's keyword in order to get into the draw for a $2,000 smile card from Thrifty Foods that we're giving away every Monday morning with Ryan and Lisa. And if you want your name to be called on Monday, that's what you got to do.
8: Yeah, Michael, don't text it. Put it in the website. I see you texting twice, so I thought I'd tell you twice.
7: And it's because we love you that we tell you to please do.
8: Oh, yeah. I'm not doing it for any other reason.
7: No,
8: I just want you to be able to win. And you surely can't if you text it. You got to enter it through the website.
7: I know that you heard the word, but the old fancy pants computer doesn't know unless you.
8: I will give you a cookie website for hearing the word. That's what I could give you right here, right now.
7: We'll give you kudos.
8: But I can't. Yeah. I can't enter you.
7: But not a $2,000 smile card.
8: No, that's
7: best you can
8: better
7: get right now is a kudos.
8: Yeah. Put it in through the website, cfax1070.com.
7: Jade, let's get into the news of the day. And the news of the day came out of Government House earlier in the noon hour when Premier Eby did, in fact, call a snap provincial election. It has to be like the worst kept secret in the province over the last couple of weeks.
8: We all knew it was happening.
7: We knew. It was just a matter, not if, but when.
8: Yeah.
7: And I'm not the kind of guy to pat myself on the back, but I will just a little. Because I figured if it's going to happen at all, it'll be sooner rather than later. They don't dare do two elections on the same day on the 17th of October, and we're not. And nor do they dare to have one on Halloween, because we don't need spooky specters wading into our provincial
8: election. You're not going to get any sort of draw for voting if you do it on Halloween, that's for sure.
7: No, but the news out today is that it will be October the 24th when we go to the polls, just 7 days after having gone to the polls for our local election. So keep that in mind, because we now have this very strange overlap period, because it's a 28-day, well, I mean, give or take, probably like, what, 31 now, if I'm doing my math correctly, 32-day cycle, with today being day zero of the provincial campaign, given that we will go to the polls on the 24th of October. So we'll pretty much have like 3 and a bit weeks of overlap with the local municipal election campaigns, which are also underway. We will kind of dig into what this means, because there's going to be some folks out there just confused as to dueling sets of candidates and dueling jurisdictions and who's responsible for what. How do I get signed up to be a voter in both? Do I need to bug Elections BC for all of this? The answer is no, frankly. Consider this two different machines altogether. And we'll dig into what all this means coming up in just a little bit. But we now have two separate elections happening at nearly the same time.
8: Well, distracting.
7: Yeah. So we will do our level best to keep things clear for you, so that you know who the players are at the various levels, and kind of what your action points are at the various levels too, because you will want to also be registered to vote provincially, and we will be getting a candidates list that comes out provincially. The local election lists are official as of this past Saturday. And that was the beginning of the 4 week campaign period for the local elections, for the municipalities, for your regional districts, and for your school board, and for the Islands Trust as well. So almost concurrently, it's not a clean overlap, but it's just staggered by a couple of days, and ending 1 week later as well. We will have the provincial election on the 24th of October. So here's going to be the fuzzy part for folks, is that the first day of advance voting provincially will be the day before the local election, Friday the 16th of October. There will be advanced voting available then. So you could just get it all said and done with by that point. They'll have another advance poll opportunity provincially on the 21st of October. That's a Wednesday. And then, of course, the last opportunity to vote will be final voting day, Saturday the 24th of October. No matter which of those 3 days you choose, your polling place will be open provincially from 8 a.m. to 8 p.m. And you do have an assigned voting place if you are registered provincially. And I'm going to keep having to qualify it like that, just to make sure it's clear. Mm. But you do need, I'm sorry, I lost my train of thought. If you registered to vote by the 1st of October, you'll get a nifty card in the mail from Elections BC saying where to vote. Specifically, it'll tell you your advanced voting places in your electoral district and your assigned voting place for final voting day. You can use that where to vote card as a one of your pieces of ID. You do not need that card in order to vote, but it will help you out. Candidate nominations. If you're now suddenly interested in being a provincial politician, well, you've got until 1 p.m. on the 3rd of October to get your name into the hat a candidate's list will be posted online by Elections BC as soon as possible after the close of nominations. That's in on the 3rd of October, which, if I'm checking my calendar right, is the Saturday after this one. So about a week and a half from now, 1 p.m. So it's a lot to untangle and a lot to unpack. And we will get some reaction to this, and kind of what we need to keep in mind as we go through the next few weeks. Dan Reeve, political science instructor at Camosun College, will join us after the 3:30 news, just for a few minutes, not the full Friday segment. We've got lots to talk about on Friday for sure. But here we are. I believe it's that word that you hear a lot, and you're probably tired of hearing it, unprecedented. Ugh. I don't think, I was checking it earlier today, I don't believe we've ever had overlapping municipal, local elections and provincial elections. Sometimes they've been close together, but never where they've kind of overlapped, at least to the degree that we're seeing now. So welcome to history, folks. It's being written as we carry on.
8: Cool.
7: All this continues after Jade's traffic and weather report.
8: Thanks so much, Steve, for texting. Or sorry, Steve, you called in. Thanks, Steve, for mentioning there is an incident on Souk Road. Seeing some heavy congestion already in the surrounding areas. This is just outside of Anders Road, it looks like, because it's just before the Glen Lake Liquor. Yeah, or as what Steve just gave me some info on, Glen Lake Inn, and I forgot. It's been a long time since it's been that. Yeah, Glen Lake Inn kind of area, just as you're approaching Happy Valley. That area is already very busy off of Souk Road and onto Glen Lake and Happy Valley. So be patient through that. If emergency crews are on scene, I appreciate knowing that. And then when it clears, you can always give all those traffic tips to 71010. Right now, Happy Valley is building up. Happy Valley from Isabel Avenue up toward the intersection of Souk Road, Glen Lake, and Happy Valley. Also seeing congestion back on Souk Road. Ooh, it almost goes all the way to Veterans or beyond Veterans Memorial Parkway at Souk Road. And down Jacqueline as well. Looks pretty busy. It's building around Kelly Road right now, down Jacqueline toward the Souk Road intersection of Jacqueline and Souk Road. Otherwise, looking at our congestion levels from Victoria to the West Shore, it's pretty mild. It's very typical in the spots that we normally see congestion. It's building outside of Uptown, around Cloverdale, through the interchange at Mackenzie and Admirals, and smoothing out before you're approaching Helmkin. Helmkin and Wilkinson also very busy at this time of day, building at Lone Home as usual at Wilkinson, down Wilkinson and Helmkin to Highway 1. Also seeing that congestion we see each day on Craigflower. This is just building ahead of Admirals Island Highway and Craigflower intersection, and then smoothing out at Helmkin and Island Highway. Also Admirals, a very busy spot as well. Building in light patches around Esquimalt Road at Admirals, all the way down Admirals, getting its thickest near Maple Bank, down Admirals, and then smoothing out onto where people are making that merge onto Island Highway. I should also note Swartz Bayside, I'm not seeing too much to note, just some typical congestion between Royal Oak Ramp and Sayward, and then between Keating Cross and Sayward, where it seems to smooth out each time in each direction. Tonight in Victoria, it's a low of 12 degrees. We do have a chance of showers this evening, then into tomorrow, where we also have a chance of showers throughout the day and a high of 17 degrees. In Esquimalt Harbor, we're at 12.
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7: Already getting some of that text in at 71010, expressing confusion over the kind of overlapping local and provincial elections. It is important to keep in mind that the local jurisdictions are responsible for the conducting the local election. So if you live in Victoria, it's the city of Victoria that conducts the Victoria elections. If you're out in the regional district, it's the CRD. Same goes with the school board. It's either the local municipality, the regional district, or at times the school board itself. But that's a rare case indeed. But it is your local institutions that will be responsible for the local elections. So when it comes to voting provincially, it's Elections BC that kind of handles all of it. And we've already had some confusion. Well, where do we vote? I said, well, if you're voting locally, you want to follow up with your local jurisdiction. If you're voting provincially, you'll want to check with Elections BC. They will likely not be the same places, but they perhaps could be. That's going to be up to you and where you happen to live. So just keep this in mind. We are now having two elections at pretty much the same time, each with its own sets of rules, and it's likely to potentially confuse some folks out there. So keep your head above water, that's for sure, as we go through the process, and we will do our level best to keep that straight for you. With respect to the provincial election, Elections BC is responsible for voting and counting and candidate nominations and campaign financing and the rules surrounding advertising for the general local election. Elections BC does have responsibility, but it is limited specifically to campaign financing and the rules surrounding advertising. All other aspects of the general local election is administered, or are administered rather, by each of the local jurisdictions. So hopefully that kind of clears things up for you in your mind as we look to define clarity over the next number of weeks. So Steve Young in the newsroom hoping to keep things clear for us as well as we go in through into the brave new world that is dual elections, Steve. One thing that's become clear as mud today is what's happening now with, well, the provincial parties that are not the NDP. We've heard a lot of turmoil over the last number of days with respect to the Conservatives, their leadership. They have an interim leader. A number of people that had left had joined Centre BC. And now once that the leadership has changed, well, a lot of them have really just come right on back, haven't they? There we go.
0: It's very strange.
7: Isn't it?
0: Like, if we start delving down, okay, a lot of the attention has been at the top of this.
7: Yes, yes.
0: The NDP lost another cabinet minister in the last half hour.
7: The Kelly, NDP?
0: Yes. Kelly Green will not run again
7: in Richmond. So she's not going to seek re-election.
0: Right.
7: Good to know. And we already learned yesterday that Lana Popham is not seeking re-election.
0: Brent Chapman announced earlier today.
7: Mm-hmm.
0: That he would not be running as a Conservative.
7: Oh?
0: He'll be running as a 1BC, and he's already up as a candidate on the 1BC website.
7: Really? That's very interesting.
0: Eleanor Sturco is the only one that joined Centre BC last week that is still a member of Centre BC.
7: Oh!
0: Because the nine of them have all left to go over to the Conservatives again.
7: Wow. That was a very short jaunt over to the Centre BC banner.
0: Like, apparently some nomination papers.
7: I mean, including Milibar, right, who had become the leader of Centre BC for that brief period.
0: Yeah, for 2.5 days.
7: Yes. and I think he's still on the website, too. But no, he's a Conservative once again.
0: Yes, he is.
7: Okay.
0: And apparently some of the Conservatives that have had comments that they've made that may be on the fringes of things will not have their nomination papers signed.
7: Oh, interesting.
0: So Sheldon Clare is a name to watch in that vein.
7: Okay.
0: From Prince George. So the only party that has survived unscathed so far in the election campaign is the Greens.
7: The Greens, yes. I mean, and I think they've already put out a point of reaction earlier today as well, haven't they?
0: Yes, they have.
7: I do remember seeing it. There's been many news releases today, Steve.
0: And I'll have a clip of Emily Lowen that I snipped off of her comments about the election campaign.
7: Okay.
0: Because they were pointed and brief and to the point.
7: Okay. This is going to be a very interesting few weeks, Steve.
0: It's been an interesting,
7: day?
0: 3-4 weeks have been.
7: It has been.
0: Milibar started all this, remember?
7: Mm-hmm.
0: When he resigned back in August.
7: Yeah.
0: That's when things started to tumble.
7: Yes, they did.
0: Because we were not going to have an election. Carrie Lynn Finley was going to run.
7: Yes.
0: In that riding in Mission.
7: Yeah, Abbotsford Mission, which, by the way, that by-election's off now. The writs have dropped. That's been canceled.
0: And the prevailing thought is she isn't going to run as a Conservative in that riding in the now provincial election.
7: I like, if I were her, I wouldn't either. I mean, you were just ousted as leader. I don't want to just hang around as a member.
0: So, yeah, like.
7: Yeah.
0: You know, I've lived in a number of provinces.
7: Mm-hmm.
0: Yeah, I've never seen anything like this.
7: No. It is definitely strange days indeed. But I want to give a kudos, though, to the team and the staff at Elections BC. because they have been preparing for this eventuality, and it's come. So now that team has to navigate. Now, albeit they do have a limited role with the local election campaigns, they do have a role. And but now they have to suddenly be in provincial election mode on top of it. It's one thing to have a snap during, you know, nothing going on stages, but they already had stuff going on. And now they got other stuff going on. And so kudos to them and the staff there for the hero's effort, I suppose, is the best way to put that, as they go through the next month.
0: You know what I'm happiest about today?
7: What's that?
0: That Rob Buffum doesn't have to sit in front of the Lieutenant Governor's office anymore.
7: No, I mean, it's a pretty place to be.
0: We don't have to send him snacks. We don't have to do any of that stuff. Because it seems like he's been there 24/7 since Sunday. So now he has his answer, and poor Rob could go home, spend time with his family, give
7: them
0: a hug.
7: Nothing wrong with Government House, but, you know, when he had to be there for work, it could be another thing altogether. Steve, appreciate the chat. So something else to happen today that I actually hope to spend some time discussing today was at today's Victoria Regional Transit Commission meeting. We saw a number of things come through, including the passage of the approval of that 25-year long-term plan. The Victoria Regional Transit Plan is now a thing that is going to be put into action. And we've already seen a bit of reaction to that, according to a delegation who spoke before the commission this morning. And we will dig into that coming up after 4 o'clock. But first, Dan Ree, political science instructor at Camosun College, for some reaction to today's announcement of a snap provincial election after Jade's traffic and weather report.
8: Yes, just watching to see if there's any updates or some congestion easing on Souk Road, as there is an incident that's happened just outside of Anders Road, just ahead of the Glen Lake Liquor Store area, heading toward Souk Road at Happy Valley. Congestion's pretty heavy on both sides, so all the way down Souk Road, it's building just past Veterans Memorial Parkway intersection down Souk Road. And on the other side, if you're heading from the Souk area toward Happy Valley, it's just building around that corner, just as you're rounding the corner ahead of the Glen Lake, Happy Valley, and Souk Road intersection. Happy Valley is easing as well, but still a fair amount of congestion. It is also just past school pickup time, so that's also adding to the congestion right now in that area. Down Jacqueline Road, I'm seeing congestion all the way back to about Station Avenue right now on Jacqueline, and I appreciate your updates to 71010. Outside of that spot with that incident, down from Victoria to West Shore, it's looking about 34 minutes with congestion building just outside of Uptown through the interchange there at Mackenzie and Admirals, and then smoothing out by the time you're approaching Helmkin. Looking at Pat Bay Highway, it's picking up between Royal Oak Drive Ramp and Sayward Intersection headed toward the Swartz Bay Ferry Terminal. It does smooth out after you have passed Swartz Bay Sayward Road Intersection is where it's typically, it seems to smooth out on either side. And when I'm looking from Swartz Bay to Victoria, it looks like it's a similar timing at 40 minutes right now. Congestion just building outside of the Keating Cross Ramp to Sayward Intersection. Tonight, Victoria's low of 12 degrees. A chance of showers tonight into tomorrow, where the chance of showers remains throughout the day, and a high of 17. In Esquimalt, we are still at 12 degrees.
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0: Good afternoon, I'm Steve Young with your CFAX 1070 News, 2-3-30. October 24th will be Provincial Election Day in BC. The rip was dropped this afternoon, dissolving the legislature despite the NDP already having a majority government. Premier David Eby says he's willing to be judged on his record.
22: You know, I hope that British Columbians see what we've been doing. We have connected 1 million people to a family doctor. We have built 250 schools when the previous government closed 250 schools. We have strengthened our infrastructure, and we are delivering $100 billion in major projects in the next 24 months.
0: Another NDP cabinet minister has confirmed she won't run for re-election in the provincial vote. Emergency Management Minister Kelly Green says she won't reoffer in her Richmond riding. Green spoke out about LNG issues during her time in cabinet. Agriculture Minister Lana Popham announced yesterday she wouldn't seek re-election. Reaction's been swift in response to the election call. BC Greens leader Emily Lowen says it continues this government's track record of putting its interests ahead of everyday people.
6: British Columbians weren't due back at the polls until 2028. Now we're being asked to vote early, right on top of another election. This election will be costly, it isn't wanted, and they already have a majority. And they've used that majority to manage decline through a string of broken promises.
0: Lauren Dirksen, the leader of the Conservative Party, holding a press conference at 4 o'clock today in Vancouver. Meanwhile, the Conservatives lost an MLA today. Carrie Lynn Finley's husband and Surrey South MLA, Brent Chapman, issued a news release announcing his departure to join OneBC. He says the Conservatives no longer align with the principles they originally set. As European leaders warn Moscow may be preparing for new hybrid attacks on NATO members, Canada's Defense Minister David McGuinty says he's taking a cautious approach to drawing conclusions from the intelligence available to him. Speaking with reporters in Ottawa today, McGuinty says they're watching the situation very closely.
9: I'm very cautious about what conclusions to draw at this stage. It's very difficult to assimilate all the data. I spoke to the Prime Minister of Norway about this yesterday, who expressed the same kind of caution. So as far as we're concerned, we're keeping more than a watching brief on the situation, and we'll have more to say about that to Canadians if and when the occasion arises.
0: A wildfire north of Sioux doubled again in size since this morning. The Mount Jack wildfire now covers 100 hectares, and is still out of control, according to the BC Wildfire Service. Multiple crews are responding to the wildfire with support from helicopters. Sports coming up. Today's CFAX 1070 News Poll. 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They'll play two tomorrow. Kawhi Leonard has signed a two-year contract extension with the Raptors worth $115 million. People say he's leaving money on the table. Defensive back Robert Kartner Jr. back with the Lions after attending Indianapolis Colts training camp. And the injury to Giants quarterback Jackson Dart apparently worse than first thought. He may miss the rest of the season. I'm Steve Young, Island News Now.
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7: Well, after weeks of speculation, Premier Eby made it official today. He's sending British Columbians back to the polls on October the 24th, exactly 7 days after them having been at the polls to vote locally. The election call comes just as the local campaigns are already underway across the province, creating this unusual overlap between two major Democratic processes. Joining us now is Dan Reeve, our regular guest on a Friday afternoon. I guess we'll chat with you on a Tuesday, sir. Camosun College political science instructor. Dan, welcome back to the show, sir.
23: Oh, always a pleasure. Good to be here.
7: And I got to say, we've been kind of talking about the looming threat of a snap election for a couple of weeks now. It has to be one of the worst kept secrets in the province.
23: That's absolutely right. It was just a question of when. Yeah. And I made the announcement today. If it wasn't going to be last Saturday, the line's up so that it's going to be on a week after the municipal election. So appeasing a little bit those folks who didn't want an overlapping election, there will be a week the most important week, the election will be unimpeded. But yeah, it's been called. There has been lots of smoke. We've been talking about that for a couple of weeks now, but a potential election call, and it's on. And it's really kind of forced the hand of the Conservatives, the BC Conservatives. There's going to be a landscape change in that party one way or another. It'll be very interesting to see what Centre BC does. What does the BC Conservative Party do? Once again, there's kind of rumors about them in high-level talks, supposedly. Mm-hmm. But given how that last time that shotgun marriage worked out, we'll see if that actually goes through.
7: One thing that we learned today is the all of the former conservatives, save for one, who had joined Centre BC, are now back to being conservative again, excepting Eleanor Sturco, who remains with Centre BC. But all that former conservatives are back with the conservatives, including Peter Miliband, who for a very brief moment was Centre BC's leader.
23: It's a crazy time. I mean, they're really, I mean, it's an interesting banding choice because if the dust is still flying, it's too early to actually see where this is going, is that I said last Friday, and I'm not sure if this holds, but we'll see. My prediction then was that the gulf between the two parties had proven itself too large. What we've seen now is not only like Carolyn Finley's partner, and I have forgotten his name.
7: Brent Chapman.
23: He is now part of 1BC, that like really far right group. So what do the BC conservatives try to remake themselves? And if Sturco and the kind of center right people aren't going to move, we are going to be in for some very interesting days. Yeah, Miliband had basically left the Conservative Party. Was the leader of the center-right party, and now he's back. So, like, what does that landscape look like in an election, and, you know, where will voters fall? And admittedly, it's a month out, so there's time for the dust to settle and people to get a better view. But to me, that's good. This is one of the big stories of this election.
7: The NDP is clearly framing this election around Donald Trump and tariffs and economic uncertainty and protecting British Columbia from external threats. If that's the ballot question that David Eby wants voters answering, is that a winning issue for him?
23: I think it is. It's been a winning issue for most of the premiers who've been standing up to Trump and the tariffs. It won in Ontario with Harris, you know, and he's a conservative. I think if the election can be about that, I think that will be a winning issue for him. He has regained some popularity around his stance towards, you know, being part of, you know, he's going to say that he's the only leader who really stands for Team Canada. He's already kind of positioned it about, and you know, for all the smoke and for all the theatrics here, it really is a pivotal time in terms of our economic situation within Canada and then also within Canada vis-a-vis the United States.
7: Let's talk about the overlap with the municipal elections. Those happen. That campaign is currently ongoing, and the election date for local is the 17th of October, 1 week before the provincial election. How much voter confusion do you anticipate from having two separate election campaigns running at very nearly the same time?
23: Yeah, I think it'll be not so much a question of confusion. I mean, in municipal elections typically don't have political parties. There's a few exceptions, but most municipalities, they have independent candidates. There's going to be very little confusion in terms of like which brands represent which groups. I think in that way, it shouldn't be too difficult to discern one from the other. I think it's a question of attention. One of the challenges that the municipal elections will face is a lack of attention. And for a couple of reasons. A, because they're competing now with a provincial election. And B, if there are three or four major parties running, just getting time and space and people's attention will be one of the key features of this election. For the parties to actually reach out to potential undecided voters who could vote their way, that determines a swing voter, will be one of the most prized elements. And then overlap that with municipal elections, which are, again, trying to get voters out. To me, that's the complication. I think the solution is 10% less time on your hockey pool or your football pool and 10% more on your politics.
7: So if you are a candidate for mayor or council or even school board or regional district candidate, how does today's announcement change your campaign strategy? Because you had a strategy that you've worked up and you've been laying it out now, and we're just like getting into day, you know, three or four of the local campaign, and now boom, you've had a provincial one that's going to be essentially competing for the average voter's attention along with you. How do you strategize around that?
23: Well, I think there's a couple of things. First off, it's what if your volunteers are cross-purposed? Mm-hmm. Like a lot of people who would be willing to give money and time for a municipal campaign are certainly the same kind of people who typically would do that for a provincial campaign. The provincial campaigns are inevitably going to be calling them, asking them for their time, help put up signs, knock on doors, what have you. And those are like, all of a sudden you're going to have, and this isn't everyone, but you're definitely going to have at least half of your people now cross-purpose. So that to me is one of the challenges. What it means for individual municipal candidates is that they better get their running shoes on, because they personally are going to need to be knocking on even more doors, because the team around them probably shrank by at least a third.
7: Dan Reeve is a political science instructor at Camosun College, and we speak with him most Friday afternoons as we unpack the news of the week. This news coming out today, couldn't wait till Friday, but we'll dig into it a little bit more for sure then. But we appreciate you joining us now, Dan. All the best.
23: All the best. All right. Take care.
7: Take care. Bye-bye. So there you go. Hopefully it provides a bit of a context for you as to what's happening now with these, I'm calling them the dueling election campaigns here in British Columbia for local and provincial politics. And we'll explore more of that with the days and weeks to come. Let's take a break from the gamesmanship of elections and actually play a bit of a game. We're going to roll the old 20-sided die and see if we can't find a lucky winner to walk away with a 4-pack of tickets to see the Victoria Grizzlies in their home opener against the Surrey Eagles. It's Bear Country kickoff this Friday. And we want to send you and three friends, 250-386-1161. If you want to enter the queue to play, we will do that after Jade's traffic and weather report.
8: Taking a peek at the intersection of Souk Road and Happy Valley, as there was an incident earlier, seeing if that is still backed up. At this point, I'm still seeing the crash marker there at Happy Valley, just ahead of Happy Valley, Anders Road is the closest road, or Wilshire Drive, just across from it, outside of the Glen Lake Liquor Store. Looks like both the intersections there, that whole three-way, four-way is pretty congested. We're seeing congestion back to about Walfrid right now. Up Happy Valley from Walfrid on Souk Roadside, headed toward Happy Valley from the Slag Lumber area. It looks like it's still building around Ronald Road and continuing to the Happy Valley and Glen Lake intersection. Glen Lake's also very backed up. I'm seeing that one all the way to Mary Ellen Place right now. And on Souk Road, it's all the way back to almost Veterans Memorial Parkway. It looks like it's kind of patchy until Veterans Memorial Parkway, even maybe a little bit to Machosin Road right now. On Jacqueline, that was also another spot that was congested because of this incident on Souk Road. It's back to Bray Ave at Jacqueline. Any tips, any updates on that incident, I'd appreciate 71010. Swartz Bay side, Pape Highway from Victoria to Swartz Bay. It's just underneath 40 minutes with Royal Oak Ramp having a bit of congestion building up to Sayward where it smooths out. And if you're coming from Swartz Bay to Victoria, it's about 42 minutes with congestion building around Keating Cross Road down to Sayward where it then smooths out. Also want to note that there's quite a bit of congestion down West Saanich Road. This is building all the way ahead of the Royal Oak Ramp, just around Chatterton Way up Royal Oak Drive Ramp as it turns to West Saanich Road and continuing down West Saanich to about Beaver Lake Road right now. Tonight in Victoria, it's a low of 12 degrees, a chance of showers into tomorrow where it's showers as well, and a high of 17. In Esquimalt, we are at 12.
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0: That's right, we have got a four-pack of tickets to go see the Victoria Grizzlies as they host their home opener against the Surrey Eagles at the Q Center this Friday. Puck drops at 7. And if you want to go there with, not just you, but three of your friends, give us a shout now. 250-386-1161. We will roll that 20-sided dice and see if we can't find a lucky listener out there to go fill out the crowd. Cheer on your Victoria Grizzlies.
8: It's a good game. I gotta say, I like how they fight. I think it's fun. It's fun. It's all in good fun.
0: They're scrappy, and suddenly they've had a pretty good start to the season too. This is game three of the regular season for the Grizzlies, and the first two matchups away, one was in Alberni and one was in the Cowichan Valley. Both wound up being a 3-1 victory for your Grizzlies. Let's see if we can keep that up as we go into the rest of the regular season. Without further ado, let's go off the line where we find Lyle. Lyle, welcome to the program.
34: Hey, thank you very much.
0: How you doing today, sir?
1: Doing well. Just driving home.
7: Fantastic. Oh, hope you got us on hands-free, right?
1: Absolutely.
7: Well, of course. We're going to keep you nice and legal there as you chat with us while you drive home. And maybe we can hopefully not overly distract you by getting you to play a game. We're going to roll a 20-sided die. The number that comes up tells us the question that you will have to answer. You get it right, you win the prize. So,
1: all right, I'll give it a go.
7: Who do you want to roll, Josh, Jade, or Steve in the newsroom?
1: Steve in the newsroom.
7: Steve in the newsroom has the lucky touch, and he's going to hopefully roll that natural 20 for you. But we'll see what we get, Steve.
0: Okay.
8: No pressure.
0: I do feel pressure, Jade. Thanks for acknowledging. Why are you in touch with me better than Josh is?
7: She's feeling for two.
8: Yeah.
0: Well, almost fell off.
7: Uh-oh.
0: The high numbers are the easy ones, right?
7: Uh-huh, indeed.
0: Uh-huh. 19.
7: 19 is even...
8: So close.
7: So this is where it pays to be a listener, because you get to pick any game you want. Pick a number between 2 and 18, and we'll play that one, Lyle.
1: Oh, let's go 18. It's easy ones, right?
7: Yeah, that's what he said. That's what he said.
8: Common bond.
7: Yes. So we'll give you a list of three things, and you tell us what they have in common, okay?
1: Okay.
8: All right. What do these three things have in common? Regina, Fredericton, Toronto.
1: Fredericton, Regina, and Toronto.
7: Yes. Yep.
1: Are all... capital cities?
8: That was a solid win, Lyle.
7: Well done, Lyle. Knows his provincial capitals. Had I thrown Victoria in there, that would have been too easy, you see.
8: Mm-hmm, mm-hmm.
0: Yeah, it would have
7: been. Yeah.
8: No, so, you did it.
7: But well done. You paid attention in geography class there.
0: Okay.
1: I did indeed.
0: How close did you? Because can you name the other ones?
7: Oh, hey, no extra prizes, but glory.
1: I'm going to go Victoria.
7: Mm-hmm. Yeah.
1: Winnipeg.
7: Okay.
1: And I'm losing out after that.
7: Well, what about our neighbors in Alberta?
1: Alberta would be Edmonton.
7: Yeah.
0: Correct.
7: And then Quebec's a giveaway.
1: Quebec is Montreal.
7: Mm-hmm. Oh,
0: no.
8: No. What?
7: Quebec City.
1: Oh, Quebec.
8: Oh, Quebec. See, Lyle, I would have lost that too.
7: Indeed. Yeah. And now you're almost done.
0: We already had New Brunswick. PEI?
1: PEIB, you got me on that one.
8: Yeah, I don't know.
1: The only problem is I have to travel to.
7: Ah, Charlottetown.
0: Charlottetown, correct.
7: Mm-hmm. Yeah.
0: New Brunswick? We already mentioned Fredericton, so that leaves Nova Scotia.
1: Nova Scotia would be Halifax.
8: Yeah,
7: that's well right. Done. Well done.
0: And Newfoundland and Labrador?
1: You got me on that.
7: Yeah. The only one with the possessive in there, it's St. John's.
8: Oh, yeah.
1: St. John's.
0: Yeah. Well done.
7: Thank
0: well
7: you.
0: Well done.
7: Well, thank you.
0: You didn't say St. John, you said no. St. John's.
7: It's St. John's. And now you're down to the three territories. You want to take a stab or just take your prize?
1: No.
7: All right, good
1: job.
7: Yeah, Whitehorse, Yukon, Yellowknife in Northwest Territories, and then Calumet in Nunavut. Done.
0: Josh, there's doing a nice job on the Canadian geography history stuff.
8: Was he looking at a map, though?
7: No, I didn't Google
8: it. Okay. I was like, I think I see those eyes looking at something.
7: No, I didn't Google it at all.
8: I mean, to be fair, Josh isn't from Canada originally, so
7: no.
8: He might have to refresh himself sometimes.
7: Well, in grade 4, though, they made us memorize all the 50 states and capitals.
8: Oof.
7: And I still got them there, so it wasn't too big of a try to add 15 more. Or 13.
8: They seem to not do that here for our capital cities, that's for sure.
7: Well, Lyle, big Grizzlies fan?
1: Yes, been a Grizzly billet and a Grizzly fan for many years.
7: Fantastic. Nice. Well, we're going to send you out to the home opener as they take on the Eagles at the Q Center this Friday. You get to find three of your favorite friends to bring with you, okay?
1: That sounds awesome. Thank you very much.
7: Perfect. So hold the line, Lyle. We're going to take your information off the air. But there you go. It's as easy as that. Sometimes we wind up going through like 50 contestants into like triple overtime.
0: Did you know that at the Grizzly game, because I bought one of these on the weekend.
7: Oh, did you know?
0: You can get a ticket for $10.
7: Wow.
8: Ooh.
7: And you know what else I noticed? Is that paid admission by an adult gets a kid in for free.
0: See?
8: Did you confirm if we get like one ticket, then you get one kid, and then you get another ticket, you get another kid? Did you get that from promo?
7: I think that's what it is. I did not get that straight answer.
8: Yeah, we were asking that question the other day because I said, well, I don't actually know that technicality. But that is one great thing about the Grizzlies games is that they're really oriented to get all the fam out there. Get them to the game. There's lots of fun there. And as I said earlier, it's a fast-paced game. You know, it's you're not going to be bored watching Grizzlies.
7: No.
8: They tear up that ice.
7: Absolutely. So Lyle will watch the Grizzlies tear up the ice this Friday. He's going to bring three friends with him, too. If it sounds fun to you, well, you're in luck. Because tomorrow and Thursday, Jade and I will give away two more four-packs of tickets to see the Grizzlies and their home opener against the Surrey Eagles. So stay listening for your cue to call in and roll the dice and play D20. But coming up after the 4 o'clock news...

0: Drive right now from Victoria to the West Shore. Looking at the congestion that's typical down Craigflower Building around Tillicum and Craigflower Road. And then it goes down to Island Highway and Helmkin. But between Admirals and Island Highway, or Helmkin down Island Highway, it's actually quite smooth. It's just patchy. There was an incident outside of the Glen Lake Liquor Store on Souk Road. Happy Valley, Glen Lake Road, and Souk Road also very congested right now. But congestion's easing up. It's just about backed up to just past Jacqueline Road on Souk Road, and Jacqueline is smoothing out as well. Tonight in Victoria, it's a low of 12 degrees in a chance of showers, into tomorrow where it's a chance of showers throughout the day and a high of 17 degrees. In Esquimalt, we're at 12.
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4: Good afternoon, I'm Steve Young with your CFAX 1070 News, 2:04. Eleanor Sturco has been appointed party leader by CentreBC's Executive Council. The Surrey South MLA takes over the leadership from Peter Millibar, who lasted less than three full days. Sturco is the only MLA from the group who joined with CentreBC last week to stay with the party. All the other refugees from the Carrie Lynn Finley era have returned to the BC Conservatives. CentreBC says Millibar didn't discuss the plan with the CentreBC Executive Council. President Mike Wignall says they'll continue on as a centrist party. Meanwhile, if you missed it, BC Premier David Eby called a provincial election today. The NDP leader went to Government House and asked the Lieutenant Governor to dissolve the legislature, setting off an election campaign with a voting day of October the 24th. Eby spoke about the threat posed by U.S. President Donald Trump and his trade war.
5: For British Columbians and for Canadians, this is an existential moment. The Prime Minister has called this a rupture, and he is absolutely right. Donald Trump is attacking our workers. He's targeting our businesses, and he is threatening our sovereignty.
4: BC Greens leader Emily Lowen says this snap election will be costly, it isn't wanted, and it continues the government's track record of putting their interests ahead of those of everyday people. She says the snap election may be what's in David Eby's interest, but it's not in the interest of British Columbians. BC Conservatives are holding a press conference this hour to react to all this. This 81st session of the UN General Assembly is taking place as the world grapples with oil supply shocks and rising prices driven by the closure of the Strait of Hormuz and under the shadow of Donald Trump's constant attacks on multilateralism. Prime Minister Mark Carney says no one country, no matter how powerful, can manage the world's challenges all by itself.
6: Cooperation, therefore, is not an act of idealism. It is a practical necessity. And the question is not whether multilateralism can survive, but how it must evolve to meet the challenges of the moment.
4: For nearly a year now, Carney's been traveling the globe, calling on middle powers to band together in defense of what he calls shared interests and occasionally shared values rather than shared institutions. Two Victoria hotels changing hands in November. Accent Inns and Hotel Z will transition to Vancouver-based Synvest group of companies. All eight hotel properties, including the one in Tofino and the restaurant Roar, remain open. Terms are not being disclosed. Sports coming up. Today's CFAX 1070 News Poll. How do you feel about BC Premier David Eby calling a snap election? 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The Victoria Royals have assumed the position as the top-ranked junior hockey team in the country. The Royals 1-0 heading into their home opener on Saturday against Vancouver. Canada will open the 2027 World Juniors against Switzerland Boxing Day in Edmonton. Canucks play their second game of the preseason tonight in Calgary. Kevin Lankinen gets the starting goal. Very few regulars in the lineup. The Golden Eyes have appointed Allison Izzy as their new general manager. She comes from the NHL legal department, which included focusing on hockey operations and player safety matters. Blue Jays rained out in Baltimore. I'm Steve Young. If it's happening, it's here on CFAX 1070. It's 4:00.
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3: Potato.
2: Good luck. All right. Well, this morning at the Victoria Regional Transit Commission meeting, they approved a new 25-year transit plan for the region, but not before hearing concerns from the business community about future bus lane expansion and transportation priorities in the downtown core. Joining us now is Jeff Bray, CEO of the Downtown Victoria Business Association, who spoke before the commission today on behalf of both the DVBA and the Greater Victoria Chamber of Commerce. Jeff, welcome to the program, sir. Thank you for your time.
4: Thanks very much for having me on, you guys.
2: So, your presentation to the commission today focused on two specific requests, pausing further expansion of downtown bus-only lanes and opening the new bus-on-shoulder lanes from Discovery out to Colwood up to high-occupancy vehicles. Why was now the right time for the DVBA and the Chamber to bring these concerns forward?
4: Well, both organizations have been hearing from businesses for many years about the impacts of a variety of transportation policies impacting people's ability to move in and around the region, and particularly in and around downtown, and the negative impact it was having on their businesses. Both the Chamber and the DVBA, first of all, just to be clear, are fully supportive of investments in transit and expanding transit. That's a good social and economic policy. It's important for employers and employees to be able to move around. So this isn't about, transit good or bad. But the current plan that had the dedicated bus lane that's going up to Colwood, as well as the soon-to-be-started bus lanes right in the heart of downtown, were from the 2011 plan, when commuting was quite different. We didn't have the pandemic yet. We didn't have, trade wars. We didn't have 6,000 additional staff now moving out to CFB Esquimalt as a result of federal spending. So there's been a whole bunch of changes that have occurred that we think require just a pause on any future planning to see whether or not they are still, A, the priorities, and B, whether or not they still meet the needs of Victoria and the region as it is now. The other thing that informed us on that was the fact that in 2002, according to the CRD, 6.5% of all trips in the region were taken by the bus. In 2022, using the same process, it was determined that 6.5% of all trips in the region were taken by bus. This is a region that primarily uses the private vehicle. Now, we can have a debate about whether that's good or bad, but the fact is that people choose to move around, whether it's to work, to shop, to recreate or play, by private vehicle. We have to base policies on that fact. While we look for ways to provide opportunities for people to be able to shift effectively to other modes, but we think taking Highway 1 in the heart of downtown at this current time with a record commercial vacancy rate with between 120 and 150,000 square feet of commercial office space coming up for lease, where we're going to need new firms and new investment to make those things viable, that now is not the time to take our main arteries that go from four lanes down to two lanes with the expectation that everybody is going to come down and see their dentist maybe on a bus. We really feel we need a review to see whether or not it's still a priority. Transit's important, mm-hmm. but not necessarily at the expense of vehicular capacity.
2: On that thread that you were mentioning, with respect to travel behavior, the commission did hear concerns about changes in commuting patterns, especially since the pandemic. What evidence is the business community seeing that suggests that travel behavior has changed enough to warrant a pause on additional bus-only lanes?
4: Well, we have about 1 million square feet of office space in downtown Victoria that is leased to the government. The provincial government has a work-from-home policy, so you already have thousands of people who now don't come downtown even monthly to their office spaces. Beyond that, we have a record commercial vacancy rate right now in downtown Victoria. We do not see that in the suburbs. This is very much in your commercial business district. And we are still the cultural hub, the tourism hub, and to some extent the commercial business hub of the region. And yet we're seeing retail challenged. We're seeing some, you know, higher end retail leaving or closing and being replaced by, pizza by the slice shops and vape shops. Not that those are bad. But some of that unique retail is not staying in downtown, and we're seeing all this commercial office space. So who's going to come downtown and take those office spaces if their customers, clients, patients aren't going to come down because they find driving too difficult or parking too difficult? So we're just saying to the city, let's halt our plans, and to transit, let's just halt our plans and let's just review where we're at right now and see whether or not those are still the priorities. They're important, but we're hearing from our members for years now, and the evidence is the businesses that aren't here and the commercial vacancies that are growing at a record pace.
2: So after the delegation, you and the other person, the name escapes my apologies.
4: Corey Delisle from the Chamber.
2: Absolutely. Thank you for that. But after you both spoke to commissioners, they did kind of discuss it a bit amongst themselves. And in the end, commissioners ultimately directed staff to report back on the rationale for not including HOV access in the Douglas Corridor bus lanes. Mm-hmm. Do you see that as a positive step? And what would you like a review to examine?
4: Well, again, I think, you know, when we have a situation where we've increased the road capacity of the major commute route by 33%, but it's going to sit empty 90% of the time because it's just for buses while people are waiting three and four lights to get through each intersection, I think it's reasonable to expect that the Transit Commission should say, could we not include HOV to encourage carpooling, reduce the number of the congestion, while still allowing bus priority along that major corridor? I think that's something that most people say is at least a reasonable thing to look at, because we're just not seeing the growth in transit that suggests that people are willing in this region, right or wrong, to make the switch from their private vehicle into a car to do their shopping, to go out to arts and entertainment things, or to go to the office every day.
2: Now, let's switch from the downtown bus lanes to the other part, kind of repurposing the bus on shoulder lanes for mixed bus and HOV traffic. BC mm-hmm. Transit staff did tell commissioners that the infrastructure for the bus on shoulder lanes are designed specifically for buses, and that urban bus lanes are not generally well suited for that mixed traffic, HOV traffic along with the bus traffic. I'm curious to see what your response is to that assessment.
4: Well, I mean, yes, they designed this and they went ahead with this with the idea of them being only bus lanes. But I would suggest that in 2026, we can say, how can we make traffic flow better for everyone? Because it's not just people in cars. It's tradespeople. It's emergency vehicles. It's deliveries. It's your Uber Eats. All of those are impacted by traffic congestion, and that all adds cost. That cost gets added on to us as a consumer. Our concern is that we would not see a huge increase in the number of people taking the bus as a result of that dedicated bus lane, that allowing more traffic to flow freer while still having bus priority might be something that works for everybody. Again, we are big supporters of transit. It's an important social and economic policy. We're just suggesting that in the current climate, 6% of the ridership in the region having a dedicated lane on your number one commuting route may not be the most effective use of that roadway for all types of transportation, including those that need their vehicle for work, like plumbers and electricians. They don't have a choice of going on the bus. They're sitting in traffic. When they show up at your home, they're charging you for that time as a result of higher service calls. So this is what we want reviewed, is the overall economic impact and the way in which we can manage that resource more effectively while still maintaining transit priority.
2: Our guest is Jeff Bray, the CEO of the Downtown Victoria Business Association, following a presentation that they did before the Victoria Regional Transit Commission today, raising concerns regarding the bus lanes down Highway 1 and Victoria, and what they would hope to see done with them. I do want to pick your brain with respect to the general plan overall, if you've got a few minutes to stick around, sir.
4: Sure. Okay.
2: Perfect. The hold the line, sir. We'll be right back after Jade's traffic and weather report.
3: Looking at the congestion levels and hopefully seeing them ease, as there was an incident earlier at Glen Lake Liquor Store area of Souk Road, just outside of the Happy Valley intersection at Souk Road. Seeing congestion still down Glen Lake, only to about Monington Place, so not too far down that side. Happy Valley's cleared for the most part, and Souk Road is a little patchy between Jacqueline and Happy Valley down Souk Road, but it's mostly smoothing out. Looking at Jacqueline too, as that was a bit of a spot that had some congestion, and it's not too bad. It just looks like it's building around Bray, and it's going to about Kelly Road in patches, so only a couple blocks there of congestion. It's easing for sure. From Victoria to the West Shore, though, it's building just around the Finlayson Street mark right now, up Douglas Street as it becomes number one, and smoothing out before you've approached Helmkin Ramp. Helmkin and Wilkinson still busy. Lone Home Road is where it's building at Wilkinson, down Wilkinson and down Helmkin to Highway 1 where you merge. Mackenzie Avenue also still building around the Pat Bay Highway area and down to the Mackenzie and Admirals Interchange. Looking at Craig Flower now, as that is a spot that gets a little busy, but it's only back to about Arcadia Street right now in patches from Craig Flower and Tillicum down to Island Highway, Craig Flower and Admirals, where it seems to smooth out on the Island Highway portion to Helmkin. Admirals is still busy building around Esquimalt Road in patches, getting its thickest past Colville down Admirals and extending a bit further down Admirals to about Cowper Street. Tonight in Victoria, it's a low of 12 degrees, chance of showers. Into tomorrow, we're at 17 degrees and a chance of showers as well, with maybe a bit of sunshine in the mix. In Esquimalt, we're at 12.
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12: Professional football coaches have this reputation of being full of fire and brimstone and being in charge. That might hold true on the football field, but that's not the case in real life, as, well, the BC Lions coaches found out during their bye week. Take Lions defensive line coach Randy Melvin, who flew 9 hours to Florida, only to be given a honey-do list, then he only got halfway through before escaping back to BC. Offensive line coach Paul Charbonneau, well, he went back to his home in Winnipeg, where he was voluntold to replace the carburetor in the kitchen. Running back coach Christian Matt, well, he returned to his Montreal domicile where his wife instructed him to drain the pool and move all the summer furniture into the garage. Yes, football coaches project an image of being the final boss, but when it comes to the domestic life, they're just like the rest of us, where the most convenient answer is, yes, dear. For the Lions Huddle, I'm Bob the Moj Marjanovic.
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2: Continuing our conversation with Jeff Bray, CEO of the Downtown Victoria Business Association, who spoke before the Victoria Regional Transit Commission this morning on behalf of the DVBA and joined along by a representative of the Greater Victoria Chamber of Commerce. Now, before the break, we discussed the concerns being raised regarding the planned extension of bus lanes along Douglas Street and the call for the Highway 1 bus on shoulder lanes to be converted to HOV lanes. But perhaps we can take a step back and take a moment to look at the 25-year transit plan today as a whole that was just approved this morning. Jeff, thanks for sticking around, sir.
4: Sure. No, not a problem. Happy to do that.
2: And so the commission did approve that plan today, unanimously at that. I'll just get your overall reaction to our brand new Victoria Regional Transit plan for the next 25 years.
4: Well, you know, obviously, like I said before, you know, both the Chamber and the DVB are very supportive of transit and expanding transit. And obviously, you know, I recognizing things like rapid bus loops, local network loops, you know, the ability to be able to move people as effectively within the region as possible is something that I think we all support. And certainly, you know, there's a lot of work gone into that to understand, you know, where people are going, the significant number of people, for instance, that are students that rely on transit to get to Camosun, Royal Roads, and UVic, for instance. So a lot of the plan makes complete sense. And again, even the idea I take when I come downtown sometimes from my home, the 95, the rapid bus. Mm-hmm. So, you know, I'm also a transit user occasionally. I drive sometimes and I take the bus sometimes. So, you know, those all make a lot of sense in a region. And of course, the Transit Commission has to do planning for one transit system that crosses 13 municipal lines, which I think is a challenge when you're planning how to both incorporate transit with civic infrastructure that's controlled by municipalities. Generally speaking, we're very supportive of the plan, and we want to see more people taking the bus. We want to see the bus more convenient, run more frequently, move a greater percentage of the population. What we're specifically talking about, though, is a couple of those areas where we think they could be reviewed and make better use of that road network for the people who are the majority of people who are using, which is the private automobile. People may not like that, and I realize that. We're not advocating that's the right way, but we don't see car ownership dropping over the next several years. We don't, and so therefore we're concerned that by choking off vehicular capacity in your major urban center, just leads to fewer people coming downtown, whether that's to lease office space, to come shop, to come support arts and culture events. People have choices now in the region, and we need to be mindful of that in order to make sure downtown as an economic and cultural center stays healthy.
2: The plan itself anticipates stronger regional connections, more mobility hubs outside of the downtown core, and a network that doesn't necessarily require every trip to pass through the core. How do you think that that sort of evolution is going to impact the downtown Victoria's role as the region's commercial center?
4: Well, of course, we know, for instance, that a significant portion, the single biggest portion, if I'm not mistaken, of people who, take the bus are actually students. Well, there isn't a university or a college downtown. I mean, that makes a lot of sense. You've got 20,000 plus students at UVic. Camosun continues to grow. You've got Royal Roads. So, it's recognizing that lots of different people use transit going to different places. The traditional, and this is part of what we're talking about, the traditional into downtown is your major commuting route, is evolving. But we're still got plans for infrastructure based on pre-pandemic. And we're just not sure that that's necessarily the way we should be going right now, especially with all that federal money that's going to be going into CFB Esquimalt, with the submarines can be based here. They estimate, 4,000, 5,000, 6,000 additional employees. And right now, the only way to get in there is two-lane Admiral's Road. So, is that maybe the new commuting route that needs to be investigated? And maybe we halt the bus lanes here and look to make those investments where you're going to have this huge new population of employees coming and going every single day.
2: I guess my thought, Jeff, and perhaps I'll get you to get your thoughts on this, is that, if they rejig the transit network so that all the buses aren't just connecting downtown. If you want to go somewhere, usually like these days, you go downtown, you get off, you transfer to a different bus, and maybe even while you're downtown, you pop into a shop and buy something or, run a quick errand or two. And now if you don't need to go through downtown, you're perhaps popping into a shop elsewhere in the region and just kind of thinking about what sort of impacts that might have on downtown businesses without simply just the people, transferring and waiting around downtown like they used to.
4: Yeah, and I don't have, data on the current number of people who would be stopping, stay on Douglas Street in front of the Shoppers Drug Mart or on Fort and Douglas, in front of Russell Books, to get out to UVic or to get to Royal Jubilee. But I don't think that is necessarily, going to be the biggest impact. The biggest impact is going to be all of this office space. Again, we're at record commercial vacancy rate now, and we haven't even seen what I think is going to be a tsunami of office leases coming up when the government doesn't renew, is finding, all those firms, all those dentists that are going to lease that space and then have their patients, their employees, their customers coming down. And to be frank, I don't think, while employees may use it, especially they don't have paid parking downtown, I'm not sure somebody's going to take an hour bus ride from the West Shore for a 45-minute appointment with their accountant and take the bus back home. They're going to look for an accountant closer to where they live. So they're either going to take the car or they're going to look elsewhere. And this is, I think, what we really need people to have a high-level look at and try to predict what the next 10 years are going to look like in downtown with all this office space. How do we attract that private sector investment, which means that we need to be having more people coming into downtown than we currently do? And is the bus lane the main solution to that? And that's, I think, where the big concern around transit is that people aren't coming down by bus. They're just not going to come down at all. There's no doubt, Josh, probably there's some small impact. As you say, somebody's waiting for a bus, they pop in and pick up a chocolate bar or something. But that's not the main person who's coming downtown to shop, to go to a movie or to go see a concert. And so if you can reduce some of those transfers in the middle of your downtown, that's probably not a bad thing in terms of traffic. But if you're also taking a lane out as you're doing that, and now you have one lane in on Douglas, one lane on the south part of Blanchard, Government Street closed, one lane on Wharf Street, all those people coming into downtown and all those people in James Bay and South Fairfield are going to avoid that because it's already very congested. So that's the halt and the pause and the review that we're asking for. If at the end of the day the data supports it, well, then that's fine. But the data that they looked at was based on pre-pandemic, and we feel a review would be warranted. Again, while supporting a growth in transit for everywhere, including out to the airports, out to Shorts Bay, and in and out of the West Shore.
3: And just one thing I wanted to ask is when you walk around and you're talking directly with business owners, what is that number one complaint that you're hearing about transportation? Is it parking? Is it congestion? Is it deliveries? Is it transit access? Or is it something entirely different?
4: It is the drivability of downtown, and to some extent that then bleeds into parking, because, of course, people find it very difficult to navigate downtown. They find the bike lanes confusing. I mean, we're not against bike lanes. It's just this is what the feedback is. And so people are avoiding it. And you hear that comment all the time. And so that's why we're speaking up, is not because we have a particular opinion on transit. And I have to also be clear that it's not just transit. It's transportation planning in general. You know, we have an incredible bike network. We've asked the question, do we have enough? You know, we're taking out more parking. We're taking out more vehicular capacity. We're making, you know, driving is more confusing. Yet the number of people driving is still the vast majority in this region. So we're just wanting a pause to sort of reexamine where we're at and make sure that we're not making policy decisions based on the way we want things to be without first considering the way things are and blending the realities with being aspirational, as opposed to maybe just jumping ahead to aspirational.
2: We've had a pleasant conversation with our guest, Jeff Bray, CEO of the Downtown Victoria Business Association, about not only the concerns they raised at the commission table today with respect to the 25-year plan, and essentially the bus lanes on Douglas Street and the Highway 1 bus on shoulder lanes, but kind of taking a quick peek at the review of the plan overall. Jeff, really appreciate the conversation this afternoon. All the best going forward, and we'll talk again soon.
4: You betcha. Thanks for having me on. Always happy to be on. Have a good rest of the day.
2: Yeah, you too. Take good care. Oh, so I always like talking to Jeff.
3: Always so happy.
2: Absolutely. Absolutely. Traffic and weather time with Jade.
3: Looking at our congestion levels, and I did see an incident marker pop up in the Colwood portion of the West Shore, seeing this one at Souk Road and Veterans Memorial Parkway. Congestion in that area is always a bit built at this time, but it is pretty mild, I would say, for seeing an incident marker. If you are heading up or down Veterans Memorial Parkway, down the Souk Road area of that intersection, I appreciate the traffic tip to 71010. Outside of that incident marker, I'm seeing another one on Admirals. This one's between Gorge Road West and Admirals and Cowper Street and Admirals. Lots of congestion down and up Admirals in that section. So between Admirals, Craig Flower Island Highway intersection and Highway 1 and Admirals and McKenzie merge there. So if you're passing through that area, maybe you're stuck in the congestion, 71010. Appreciate any update you do have. Victoria to Langford is still sitting around 40 minutes right now. And looking at our Swartz Bay side, Victoria to Swartz Bay, 40 minutes with congestion building around Royal Oak Ramp. I'm seeing also incident markers there ahead of Sayward, heading toward BC Ferries and heading away from BC Ferries to Victoria. There's a couple incident markers just ahead of Sayward intersection. So maybe something's happened at the intersection. Appreciate the traffic tips always to 71010. Tonight in Victoria, it's a low of 12 degrees. A chance of showers into tomorrow, where it's a chance of showers in 17. In Esquimalt, it's 12.
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18: Good afternoon. I'm Steve Young with your CFAX 1070 News to 4:30. BC Wildfire Service providing a 4 o'clock update on the blaze north of Souk after doubling in size earlier today. The Mount Jack wildfire still covering 100 hectares and still out of control. This morning's growth was reported to be cross-slope from the west to the southeast. So lower temperatures and possible precipitation coming in should help moderate fire activity. Multiple crews are responding to the wildfire with support from helicopters. David Eby's launched a provincial election campaign less than 2 years into his mandate.
19: Eby says at a time when U.S. President Donald Trump is creating more uncertainty, the last thing the province needs is a government that gives in to what the United States wants. When asked if he was taking advantage of the disruption within the opposition conservatives, Eby noted the party has had four leaders in the last 2 years.
20: They've been in chaos every moment since the election. The choice in front of British Columbians is clear, though. Conservatives have been clear about the direction that they want to go.
19: The election will be held October 24th. Terry Theodore, The Canadian Press, Vancouver.
18: Two more NDP cabinet ministers have confirmed they won't run for re-election in the provincial vote. Health Minister Ravi Kalon announced he will not run in his Delta riding. He says after three election cycles, it's time for someone else to step forward. Emergency Management Minister Kelly Green says she will not reoffer in her Richmond riding. Green spoke out about LNG issues during her time in cabinet. New BC Conservative leader Lorne Dirksen says a street violent crime remains top of mind for many British Columbians, and he's not laying the blame at the foot of the federal government. He says at a news conference that's taking place in Vancouver right now that the Conservatives will step up here.
21: But we have absolutely seen street violence out of control, even in small communities. So I disagree that that's a federal responsibility. I think that British Columbia needs to step up, and we absolutely would.
18: U.S. President Donald Trump says his country will continue buying Canadian potash after all. Trump made the comments to reporters today during a bilateral meeting at the U.N. General Assembly. At a separate news conference, Prime Minister Mark Carney was asked about the change of tune.
22: I think that there is a real opportunity, if we so choose, and it's one of many, many opportunities that Canada and the United States have, to cooperate and to become fertilizer independent. So not just potash, but across all ammonia and other fertilizers.
18: All of Canada's potash is produced in Saskatchewan, and this, of course, is Taco Tuesday. Sports coming up. Today's CFAX 1070 News Poll, how do you feel about BC Premier David Eby calling a snap election? 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They're scheduled to play a day-night doubleheader tomorrow now. The Mariners can still play spoiler. They host Houston. Kawhi Leonard has signed a 2-year contract extension with the Raptors worth $115 million, leaving money on the table. Defensive back Robert Carter Jr. returning to the BC Lions. He was in Indianapolis Colts training camp. The injury to Giants quarterback Jackson Dart, apparently worse than first thought. He may miss the rest of the season. And the Canucks play their second game of the preseason tonight in Calgary. I'm Steve Young, Island News Now.
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2: Digging through the text box at 71010, and we had somebody write in a few moments ago. Hey, any idea, they ask, where all the heavy smoke is coming from? They're up in the North Saanich area around Dean Park. And I had a peek, and it's in fact the smoke blowing over from that that Mount Jack wildfire, kind of currently burning near. I'm going to say near and qualify the word near, but it's near-ish Souk potholes.
3: Yeah, it's Leech River is exactly what I kind of associated with, or yeah, the Souk River, very close to Souk River area as well. But yeah, you're right. Yeah, the potholes there, and it's definitely like, I mean, I woke up this morning in Langford, and it was a bit smoky, but I almost expected it to be a bit more ashy and smoky than it was. But I think it's just, as you're saying, the direction of the wind.
2: Yeah, just the way the winds are blowing that smoke. But that fire, when we were talking about it yesterday, it was up at around 15 hectares.
3: 15, yeah, only at this point now.
2: And then by the time that we ended our broadcast yesterday, it had gone up to like, what, 30, 35 hectares?
3: Mm-hmm.
2: Now it's sitting at 100. It really is ballooned.
3: Yeah, it really has.
2: But I'm going to say, though, touch wood, despite it being out of control, as of the update, looks like about 15 minutes ago, it's still at 100 hectares, where it's been much of the afternoon.
3: Yeah, it's remained that way. I keep checking on it. And Peking, we had a caller ask a little bit earlier. And yeah, it's remained at 100 since probably late in the 1 o'clock hour. So, I mean, at this point, I really hope that they're able to contain it and at least hold it because it's out of control.
2: Yeah, it very much is. And they are definitely attacking it from all angles. They've got a whack of firefighting personnel. Crews are currently responding to the fire, and they're attacking it from above as well. So they've got helicopters responding, and they've also got heavy equipment out to assist response efforts to the fire. They continue to say the wildfire does not currently pose a threat to public safety, nor does it pose a threat to critical infrastructure. But they do remind us at BC Wildfire Service that smoke will remain visible to communities in the Greater Victoria areas, like we're seeing on the Saanich Peninsula today, and also for folks in the South Cowichan Valley. And they do advise visiting healthlinkbc.ca for information as pertains to air quality impacts related to wildfire smoke and how to reduce your exposure to it. They did say as well that yesterday afternoon it was exhibiting vigorous fire behavior. That was yesterday afternoon, driven by warm, dry, and windy conditions. But they are hopeful that the lower temperatures and the possibility of precipitation later on this week should help moderate that activity and support the ongoing suppression efforts. And they say the additional growth has, it was initially kind of observed on the northeast part up in the rocky slope of Mount Jack. Additional growth, they say, has been reported cross slope to the west and southeast, if you're familiar with the geography of those areas. So just keep that in mind. The BC Wildfire Service has a great page for it, too. I recommend you either get the app or just visit the website, too. They've got a gallery of photos that they've been adding over the course of time. Looks like there's they've got 6 photos now, all of which kind of paint the picture about the significance of that fire that's going now. And just kind of what the crews are dealing with is it is really up a mountainside, Jade.
3: Mm-hmm. Yeah, it is. It's hopefully they can contain it. And then also just we're getting some rain tonight, hopefully. That's what I hope, you know, that our forecast of the chance of showers for about 30% of the region, that it helps that fire at least slightly and isn't just wind, you know.
2: Yeah.
3: That's what we don't want is there is going to be some wind southeast 20 kilometers, gusting to 40 near the water, like you want if you get straight in the early evening. So that might play an unfortunate factor in that that containing that fire.
2: And it's always a double-edged sword, though, because, I mean, sure, the obviousness of the rain helping to put out the fires, that just makes sense. But then along with the rain comes wind, which will quite literally fan the flames, or even worse, lightning.
3: Thankfully, there doesn't appear to be any lightning in any of our forecasts on the island so far.
2: Which is good, but you really do never know what to expect out in the bush. Especially as like the storms scrape the mountain peaks. Sometimes weird things happen there in the more remote areas. So, like I said, double-edged sword. But hopefully we get the positive edge of that sword.
3: I do hope so.
2: The rainfall, it doesn't come along with a whole lot of blustery winds and really hopeful we don't see any lightning popping off from this. Because things will look a little dry there in the south end of the island there near Souk and the hills around it. Lots to talk about with Josh and Jade coming up. But if you've got queries or things on your mind, feel free to send us a text at 71010 we'll see. Do our best to answer it for you. It's like the listener up in Dean Park said. You know, what's all the smoke coming from?
3: Sometimes we know things.
2: Mm-hmm. Every once in a while, and they let us talk on the radio to you good folks out there. You know who does know things? Jade on the traffic and weather report.
3: true, but it's many thanks to the reports you send in to 71010. I'm seeing an incident marker is still just past Murray Drive at Admirals. Wondering if that is, it's hard to tell what side it's on. It looks like it's headed toward Admirals Island Highway and Craig Flower intersection, down Admirals, just ahead of Murray Drive, or it's happened just outside of Glenwood Avenue, headed up towards Admirals and McKenzie Interchange. So it's hard to tell congestion on either side. So that's why it's hard to tell. That's why it really helps when you send in your text messages to 71010 with a tip. Right now, seeing Craig Flower building still around Tillicum intersection, down Craig Flower, patchy until about Foreshaw, where it picks up at its thickest, to Island Highway, Admirals and Craig Flower intersection, where it actually on Island Highway portion smooths out a bit quicker near View Royal Avenue. But on the Admirals side, Admirals is pretty congested. We're seeing it back to Admirals in Colville still. And at this time of day, it's usually eased up a bit. Victoria to Langford is still sitting around 35 minutes. Victoria to Swartz Bay is still sitting around 40 minutes. There is an incident marker at Sayward intersection down Pape Highway. I would appreciate if you're passing through on either side of Pape Highway, if you could let me know if that is stopping congestion or stopping traffic both sides, what side it's on. I appreciate that. Around the Sayward intersection, both sides have congestion, but it doesn't seem to be going too far back. Maybe about Halliburton Road at most toward Swartz Bay, and from Swartz Bay, it's just at Keating Cross Road area. Tonight in Victoria, it's a low of 12 degrees, pardon me. A chance of showers overnight into tomorrow, where it is a few showers throughout the day and a high of 17 degrees. In Esquimalt, we have 13 degrees.
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2: As we were talking about earlier, and as Jade rightfully corrected me at the beginning of the program, yesterday was not the first day of fall. That was today.
3: You know what? Let's just thank Angelina Rye from our sister station. I listened to her 6 o'clock hour last night. And she was like, it's the last day of summer. And I was like, oh no, we got ahead of ourselves.
2: I did get ahead of myself. Well, but who did have it right beyond Jade, beyond Angie down the hall was producer Morgana and, of course, CTV Vancouver Islands meteorologist Josh Clausen, who had a chat with Ryan and Lisa this morning about kind of what the first day of fall means as far as the weather in the forecast. Because we were talking about the prospect of a little rain just around the corner, but let's see what Ryan and Lisa got out of Josh this morning.
11: 5 o'clock today. Fall is here.
12: Yeah, I mean, meteorological fall, we like to start at the beginning of the month. It just makes more sense to have it all of September, October, November, and then December, January, Feb would be winter. But astronomically, at just after 5 o'clock today, the sun's most direct rays will be over the equator and progressively getting further and further south. So that would be your autumnal equinox. And it doesn't look like the weather's going to change dramatically in the short term. Temperatures are going to be kind of mid to high teens here, pretty close to average through the rest of this week. A couple chances of some scattered showers. I think Thursday afternoon is probably the best bet. And then we'll see towards the end of the month, 30th, October 1st, somewhere in there, there might be some heavier rain that comes through. But it's a fairly mild and mostly dry pattern, aside from maybe a little sprinkle tonight and some light showers potentially Thursday afternoon.
11: And you've been hearing, of course, as we all have, about that super El Nino. What's that mean for our fall? Do we know? Are we able to say for the island?
12: Right. So typically, El Nino is there now, but we don't really start to feel the impact of that until like late fall through the winter and into the spring. That's when the biggest impact would be felt. So I don't think there's going to be too much of a signal as far as, the next month or two. But on average, I mean, especially when you have an El Nino this strong, could be the strongest ever, you're going to get drier than average conditions across the island. You're going to get warmer than average conditions across the island. The only, 2015, 2016 was the last super El Nino, record low snowpack on the island. It was really, really dry across most of the island. There was very little runoff. It was lots of concerns for the wildfire season that year. Started a little bit later because spring was kind of cool that year, but things did get going kind of late July and into August with wildfire. So that would be the concern. The only caveat to that I'll say is that in Victoria, it was completely different than the rest of the island. 2015, 2016 was actually, temperatures were right around average. It was still pretty wet through December and January. In fact, February, March were way above average for rainfall in Victoria. So most of the islands, dry, warm. But Victoria, for whatever reason, saw some pretty good rainfall the last time we had this super El Nino. So we'll probably see, you know, localized impacts that are a little bit different than other parts of the island again this year. But overall, I think most of the island for the late fall, winter, and into the spring should be pretty dry, not a lot of snow, and on average, you know, warmer than average conditions.
4: How does that make it different from California, Josh? Because the governor there has just declared a state of emergency ahead of what he says is expected to be a historic El Nino season. So we're on the same coast, but is it different for us?
12: Well, we're on the same coast, but we're not really kissing cousins, right? They're a little anymore.
11: Hey, we weren't supposed to laugh. The rule was no laughing.
12: So what happens is the jet stream gets split. And so you'll have one jet stream that typically would run sort of mid-coast for BC and then up into the prairies. That gets shoved a lot further north. You get a big, strong low in the Gulf of Alaska. We call it an Aleutian low. That gets really, really amplified. And so it loops the jet stream well up to the north for us. And so all of those storm tracks would be further north. There's a second low, the subtropical jet, that gets pushed a little further south and strengthens, and that slams into California. And so across southern parts of the United States, they get we get dry weather, they get soaked. And so, yeah, it's expected to be a really, really rough winter for Southern California.
2: That's the voice of Josh Clausen, meteorologist with CTV Vancouver Island, having a chat with Ryan and Lisa this morning as it's now the first day of fall, even if I got ahead of myself yesterday. Sorry about that.
3: It's okay. We'll forgive you.
2: It was but I guess
3: just so excited for fall.
2: But you know what's funny, though, he mentioned it there. The autumnal equinox, when it actually becomes autumn, is in about 4 minutes' time. It's at 5 p.m.
3: So we weren't even at autumn today until just 3 minutes from now.
2: Enjoy the last moments of summer, because by the time we get through Jade's traffic and weather report and then get into Steve Young's 5 o'clock major newscast, it will officially be autumn.
3: Oh, University of Victoria is probably the warmest at this point, 19 degrees. The rest of us are like, you know, 14, 13. Yeah.
2: It was still nice out, but
3: yeah, it's nice out there, but we're at 13 in Esquimalt Harbor. We've been pretty warm otherwise usually. Yeah. So, yeah, we're dipping down as we get into fall.
2: The hot spot on the island right now? Nanaimo Airport, 21.
3: Oh, that makes sense.
2: Yeah. I mean, usually it's Port Alberni, but I don't even see a reading for Port Alberni right now.
3: Uh-oh. What does that mean?
2: Do they still exist? Oh, no.
3: Someone confirm. Are you in Port Alberni? We need to hear from you now.
2: But we will have a lot to unpack as we get into our 5 o'clock hour. We will have the 5 o'clock hour code word for Thrifty Foods for the great grocery giveaway. But that comes up after Steve Young's 5 o'clock major newscast and Jade's traffic and weather report.
3: Taking a peek at how the congestion has hopefully gone down, I'm hoping for you, because it's been a bit of a day for incidents. Looks like there was an incident still marked at Sayward Intersection at Pat Bay Highway. It looks like it's just outside of Sayward Intersection, maybe heading toward Victoria from Swords Bay Ferry Terminal. So just as you're approaching Sayward and Hamsterley Road, it looks like it's congested pretty far back down Pat Bay Highway around Keating Cross Road. It's building up into Sayward, and then it seems to be smooth on the other side of Sayward the rest of the way into Victoria. From Royal Oak Ramp, it's building a bit further down at Cordova Bay Road just ahead of Sayward Intersection, and then smoothing out towards Swords Bay just after Sayward Road. And looking at our Langford to Victoria timing, that's about 30 minutes. Oh, you know what? I just refreshed my maps and it went down to 22. Hooray! I love seeing that for you. Admirals and Island Highway area, it's pretty congested between Admirals, Island Highway, and Craigflower intersection up to the McKenzie portion of Admirals. I'm not sure if that incident has still happened around Murray Drive or if that's cleared. 71010, appreciate your tips. Tonight in Victoria, it's a low of 12 degrees. Chance of showers for 30% of the region. Into tomorrow, where it's a few showers throughout the day and a high of 17. In Esquimalt Harbor, it's 13.
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18: Good afternoon, I'm Steve Young with your CFAX 1070 News, 2:05. Premier David Eby calling a provincial election for October 24th. Many have been critical of the move with turmoil on the right of BC's political spectrum. But Eby says there's never a bad time to get the views of British Columbians.
14: On general principle, I don't think it's ever wrong to go to British Columbians to ask them what they think, what direction we should go. But in this moment, in this existential moment, for the future of our province and the future of our country, the opportunities that are available, the cost we'll pay to get there, but the opportunities that are available for us to be stronger, more independent, create opportunities.